0: That gives me 80 kings. Mm. I've got 120 points. Want to keep playing, Billy?
1: If I had your luck, I'd quit the police force and play pinochle for a living. I'm packing you in, Dan.
0: Okay. Let's see. Now, you owe me exactly 28 cents.
1: Yeah.
0: I'd let you keep it if we could get some action down here at headquarters. Tougher sitting around waiting for something to happen than it is to catch a murder gang.
1: You're not kidding. I think maybe I'll try you once more before I quit you. Deal cards, Dan. Maybe I'll break your luck this time.
0: Anything you say, pal. Usual stakes?
1: Suits me fine. Just don't give me my usual cards. I'm about due to... Hey, robbery alarm, Dan. Last we got some action.
0: Let me take a look. It's the office of the Wellington Loan Company on Rugby Street. Burglar alarm wired to the safe.
1: There go the boys. Get going, Dan. We'll miss the fun.
0: Yeah. If we get a break, we'll grab whoever it is messing with that safe. Rugby Street isn't far.
1: Come on, get in the old bus, Dan. I'll drive you there in no time.
0: That suits me. Let's step on it, though. Some of the boys are on the way out already.
1: Get the car and we'll catch them.
0: Catch the other cops or catch the crooks?
1: Other cops first. Flip on the siren, Dan. There's harm in letting whoever's robbing that safe know we're coming. They heard the alarm go off anyhow.
0: Right.
1: Hold tight, laddie. Here we go.

0: Sit down, Vance. Sit down. Glad to see you.
1: Thank you, Markham. Nice to see you, too. My secretary called me at home this morning and gave me your message.
0: Vance, I asked you to come down here because we ran into one of those ridiculous murders last night.
1: Oh?
0: A racketeer named Tick-Tock Maxwell was shot to death. We know the time he was killed, but aside from that, nothing.
1: Tick-Tock Maxwell?
0: Yes.
1: Rather an unusual name, Markham, isn't it?
0: He used to be a watchmaker, I believe, but that isn't important.
1: In a murder case, the only thing that is important is finding the killer. What time was the murder?
0: Exactly 10:02.
1: Mm-hmm.
0: Neighbors heard shots at that time, and the medical examiner is certain that that was the hour of death.
1: Well, inasmuch as we don't have anything else to go on, let's find something else. Can you leave your office now, Markham?
2: Hi, D.A. Got good news.
0: Oh, it should be very good news for you to come breaking in like a hurricane, Sergeant Heath.
2: It is. Hi, Vance.
1: Hello, Heath.
2: D.A., get this. The burglar alarm attached to the safe at the Wellington Loan Company went off last night. My men were there 10 minutes later. By that time, whoever had opened the safe, it's grammed. But at 10:30, only a half hour after we got the alarm, we had a complete set of fingerprints.
1: How complete, Heath?
2: You'll find out. The guy left a print of his right hand on the safe handle. We compared him with the prints on file, and D.A., we got a set that matched. How do you like that?
0: Sounds very interesting, Heath. Whose prints are they?
2: Fellow named Carter. Frank Carter.
1: The racketeer?
2: Yeah.
1: Was he turned safe, Robert?
2: What's the difference what he's turned? We got him cold. One set of prints on the safe, only one right on the handle. D.A., I'm going up to grab Carter.
0: Like to go, Vance? It might be interesting.
1: You go if you like, Markham. I'll find out what I can about the murdered Tick-Tock Maxwell. Sometimes dead men can be more interesting than live ones.
0: While Sergeant Heath is searching your apartment, Carter, perhaps you'll tell me where you were at 10:02 last night when the Wellington Loan Company's safe was robbed.
3: You're the district attorney. You find out.
2: He won't talk so tough in a minute, D.A. We could take him down and book him right now on those prints we found on the safe.
3: Try it, Heath. I'll be out on bail in an hour.
0: You might get out for a while, Carter, but after the trial, I guarantee
2: that you... D.A., get this. 3 packages of $50 bills and the wrappers still around them. Look, Wellington Loan Company. Found him in his desk.
0: Well, Carter, I don't suppose you have to do any talking now. This is conclusive enough. Come on, let's go.
3: Why? Because that Heath planted some dough in my place? You still got nothing on me, D.A.
2: Oh, the tough type, huh, Carter?
3: Tough enough not to take any kicking around from you, and this'll prove it.
0: Oh.
2: Taking a punch at an officer, huh? Mr. Markham, would you turn around a minute?
0: I think I'll go into the kitchen and get a glass of water.
3: Hey, D.A., don't do that. Don't leave me with Heath.
0: I won't be long.
2: Carter, we got it.

0: say, lay off, will you? Would you lay off?
1: Oh, hiya, D.A. Listen to the little boy here. He's just decided he's got something to tell you.
2: Oh? Have you caught her?
3: Yeah, yeah. Last night at 10 o'clock, I robbed the safe at the Wellington Loan Company. I admit it. I'll go downtown with you. Just give me a minute to comb my mouthpiece and another minute to put something on his eye of mine.
4: Oh, look, look, girls and boys, let's do it right this time. One, two, three, four. That's all it is. A simple one, two, three, four. Like this. Look, I'll show you the step for the last time. And will you watch me, please? Pick it up, Tommy. All right, now there. That's it. You see what I mean? That's what I want. Tommy, no, that's all right. Hold it, Tommy. Okay, now, kids, will you do it? Only do it right this time.
5: Oh, that's the way we do it.
4: Come on, now. You've been rehearsing 3 days on this routine. It can't be that tough.
6: But it is, Mr. Barton. I mean, it actually is.
4: Oh, it is it, Mason?
6: Yeah.
4: Look, you're the one that's been messing up the steps the last couple of times we tried this. Will you concentrate? Keep your mind on what you're doing. It's one, two, three, four. Can you understand that?
6: Sure. One, two, three,
4: four. Yeah. Okay, Tommy. Give the kids a pick up it. And let's get it right this time, kids. Hit it, Tommy. Maisie.
6: You want me, Mr. Barton?
4: Yes, I want to talk to you.
6: Did I do something wrong?
4: Did you do anything right? Oh. Maisie, Mr. Connor's in the audience watching us. He's going to wonder why I don't get rid of you so these rehearsals won't take so long and cost him so much money.
6: Oh, I don't think he'll mind. I mean, I actually don't.
4: All right, never mind what you think. If you think. Just do it right this time
7: so
4: I don't have to...
7: Come on down here in the audience. I want to talk to you.
4: Oh, I'm coming, Mr. Carter. Okay, Maisie, go on over with the other kids and relax.
6: Thanks.
4: Take five, everybody. Oh, yeah. I'm on my way, Mr. Carter.
7: Good.
3: Hey, Barton, how long does it take you to teach a chorus a routine? 2 months?
4: Oh, I'm sorry, Mr. Carter. I guess the kids are a little tired. They'll do better.
3: Well, they better do better. What's going on here? This is my first crack at show business, and I need straightening out. All I know is I got 40,000 in this clam bake already, and we ain't past the chorus routines. Maybe I need a new dance director.
4: But I'll have everything smoothed down by this afternoon, Mr. Carter. I think I'll have to change one of the girls, though.
3: That's another thing I want to talk to you about. There's a girl in the line, Maisie Evans. Take her out of the chorus.
4: Thank goodness.
3: And make a star out of her. I don't know how, and I don't care how, but do it. I promised her, and I keep my promise.
4: But Mr. Carter...
3: Are you going to do it, or do I have to get somebody else?
4: Well, I'll try. Okay, kids. Places again. Now, I'm coming on stage, and we'll run through the number once more. Now, come on now. Places. Places. Let's go, Tom.

0: That looks better now, Barton.
1: Thanks, Mr. Carter.
2: Hello, Carter. Remember me, Philo Vance?
0: Well, Vance, sure, I remember you. Sit down.
2: All right.
0: Come down to watch my show?
2: No, I came down to see you. I went to headquarters to find you, but Sergeant Heath told me you were out on bail.
0: Oh, that robbery rap. The Wellington Loan Company thing, you mean?
2: Yes.
0: Yeah, I think they got me on that one, Vance. I was a sucker to leave Prince, but when that alarm went off, I just wanted to get out of there.
2: That's how Sergeant Heath reasons. Carter, did you know Tick-Tock Maxwell?
0: The guy who was killed the other night?
3: Yeah, I know him. Casually, of course.
2: That's not the way I hear it. I understand you were his partner.
0: News sure gets around, doesn't it? I see what's on your mind, Vance. You think maybe I killed him? Uh-uh. I was robbing a safe at the Wellington Company when he was knocked off. It was the same time, I understand. Lucky for me, I got an alibi.
2: Yes, it is. You really take over for him now, don't you? You're the number one boss now.
0: So people keep telling me. You want to know the truth, Vance? I'm retired. I'm going into show business. I'm back in this show here. I'll have something going for me when I get out after taking the rap the jury's going to give me on that safe job.
2: Of course, I don't believe you're retired, but I don't suppose that interests you.
0: What don't interest me is you around here. You want to get lost, Vance, or you want I should throw you out?
2: It might be fun having you try. What makes you so tough, Carter?
0: The fact that I'm out on bail, and I haven't been judged guilty of nothing yet. Right now, I'm a respectable guy, and I can have you tossed out of here legally if I like. Make sense?
2: Yes. It so happens I was leaving anyhow, but I didn't want you to get the idea you could throw me out. Does that make sense? So long, Carter. I'll be seeing you.
0: You think? Go on out across the stage, Vance. It's easier for you. Only keep away from the dame.
2: I will, and Carter.
0: Yeah?
2: I've got an idea about you, and this little talk hasn't changed it a bit.
1: All right, now, kids, we'll see what you can do.
4: Vance.
2: Oh, hello.
4: Mr. Vance, you don't know me. I'm in the chorus of this show. My name's Maisie. Maisie Evans. When could I see you?
2: What's the matter with right now?
4: Oh, no good. Too many characters around. One too many. Frank Carter.
2: Oh? What about him?
4: I know something about Tick-Tock Maxwell's murder, Mr. Vance. He was Carter's partner, you know. I want to tell you about it.
2: Well, I most certainly want to listen. When can you see me?
4: Oh, we'll probably quit rehearsing around 11:30. How about midnight in your office?
2: I'll be there, waiting for you.

0: Oh, I'm here, Miss Evans. I've been here since midnight. You're late, but come right in.
1: Mr. Vance, I'm scared. I'm awful scared. I had to wait to be sure I wasn't followed. If anybody saw me come to see you, I'm cooked.
0: Do you think anybody did see you come here?
1: No, I'm pretty sure they didn't. Look, Vance, this is the story. Frank Carter knew his partner, TikTok Maxwell, was going to be killed. He was with me up till about a half hour before the murder. Then he came back a half hour later and he was all smiles.
0: That proves nothing, Miss Evans.
1: Oh, don't I know it doesn't prove anything. If I had any proof, I'd have gone to the police. All I know is that he was in on the murder somehow. Alibi or no alibi. I've been playing up to Frank, Vance, but it was Maxwell I really went for. I want you to see that Maxwell didn't catch a slug from a killer that's going to get away.
0: I can assure you I'll work on this, Miss Evans. Thank you for coming. Shall I take you home?
1: That's all I need to be seen with you. No, thanks. If you want to pay me off for the tip, find the guy that got Maxwell. Deal?
0: It's a deal, Miss Evans. And thanks for coming down here to give me the information you did.
1: No trouble. Only do something about it, Vance.
0: I'll try. Call you at rehearsal tomorrow, Miss Evans.
1: Yeah.
0: Good night.
2: Have a good talk with Vance, Maisie? Scared you, too, didn't I? Ain't that too bad. What did you tell Vance, honey?
1: Well, nothing, Frank. How could I? I don't know anything. I mean, I actually don't.
2: Cut the dumb act, Maisie. I know you were sweet on Maxwell. Now, come on. You and I got a date at my place.
1: No,
2: but don't you try biting my hand, kid, or I'll knock you out. And a lump wouldn't look pretty on your pretty head. Now, come on, kid. Don't make me drag you. My place ain't so bad once you get used to it. Only I ain't sure right now whether I'm going to give you that much time. You ain't happy leaving good enough alone, huh, Vance? You had to come to my house to pester me.
0: Carter, where's Maisie Evans?
2: Who?
0: Oh, that's the way you're playing, eh? You know very well who she is. I just called her at rehearsal and she hadn't shown up. So I know you must have her, just as I know that your friend who let me in the house is standing right in back of me.
2: And he stays there, Vance. Until you leave, that is. Right on.
3: Right.
0: You keep wanting me to leave you, Carter. What's the trouble? Don't you like my type?
2: You keep hanging around me, Vance. What's the trouble? Do you like mine?
0: You've never been further wrong in your life, Carter. Now, you listen.
1: No!
0: That's exactly what I was thinking. That girl is somewhere in this house, and I'm going to...
2: You know, Leo, you could have done a better job on Vance if you'd have shot him instead of banging him on the head.
4: It ain't too late, boss.
2: No, but it might be a little too early. Tie him up.
4: Okay.
2: Hands and feet, and drag him upstairs where the girl is. He wanted to find her, he'll find her. And the cops will find them both if they drag the river good enough tonight.

0: This is District Attorney Markham. The TikTok murder case began with the finding of the body of TikTok Maxwell, racketeer. Philo Vance suspects his former partner, Frank Carter, who we believe was robbing a safe at the time of the murder. Carter is out on bail, and Vance, who has been investigating him, has been missing for several hours, and I can't understand what's happened to him. He may have run into trouble while investigating the Maxwell murder.
1: Who is it?
2: Oh, that you, Miss Evans?
1: Yes.
2: Philo Vance. Oh. Apparently, I've been thrown into the same room where Frank Carter was keeping you.
1: Grab me when I left your office. He's afraid I know something.
2: Oh, that's a good sign.
1: What good's it going to do us? My wrists are tied, my ankles are tied. I can't move.
2: Oh, I'm tied up in the same way. Exactly where are you, Miss Evans? It's so dark in here, I can't see a thing.
1: You keep talking, Vance. I'll roll over to where you are. Your voice will show me the way.
2: Very well. You know, it seems to me that we're being kept here only as a temporary measure. I think... Oh, here you are, Miss Evans.
1: Right next to you. Vance, are we really sunk?
2: Maybe not. I'm going to roll over to my left side. There. Now you lie on your right side with your back to me.
1: Okay. There. What's this for?
2: My wrists are tied, but my fingers are free. If I can reach the ropes around your hands... There, I've got them. I think I can untie them. Those knots. Yep. Now they're coming loose.
1: Keep working on them, Vance. Only hurry up. We don't know when they'll come back for us.
2: Doing the best I can. There.
1: My hand's free, Vance.
2: Good. Now work on mine. Quickly, Miss Evans. I don't know how long I was unconscious, but I do know I want to get away from this room.
1: There. The rope's off your wrist, Vance. Work on your ankles. I'm getting the rope off mine.
2: Right. We're still in Carter's house.
1: Yes, this is a room in the attic. I've yelled myself blue in the face, but nobody heard me.
2: I did, which accounts for my being here right now. There, I'm untied. And there's probably a guard outside.
1: You think so?
2: Well, there's only one way to find out. Now listen, Maisie. Go bang on the door and yell, let me out, let me out.
1: Then the guard will know I'm untied.
2: That's right. He'll come in to investigate, and that's all I want him to do.
1: Okay, if you say so. Let me out! Let me out of here!
3: Hey.
1: Let me out, somebody!
3: Hey, what's going on in there?
1: Let me out!
3: The boss would take the light out of here so I can't see...
2: You can't see anything, but you could feel that, couldn't you, my friend? Well, that makes us even for smacking me over the head with your gun. Come on, Maisie, let's get out of here.
0: Don't give me any excuses, Heath. Find him. Vance is in the city someplace, and I want him found.
4: But, D.A., it takes time to find a guy in this city. It's a big city, and he's only one guy.
0: Heath, practically every one of your cops knows Philo Vance or what he looks like.
4: Yep.
0: I want them on the job every minute. Philo Vance must be found, and quickly.
4: Well, we'll do
5: the best
4: we can.
5: Couldn't be any more quickly than this, could it, Markham?
0: What? Vance. Heath, never mind. Vance just walked in here.
2: Sorry to have caused you all that trouble, Markham. Forgive me. I didn't mean to get myself kidnapped.
0: I don't want to know anything as long as you're safe, Vance. Except, of course, if you want to tell me what happened.
2: Sure, Markham. A girl came to see me. Apparently, Frank Carter saw her come to my office and he abducted her. I went after her and was knocked out, but I managed to get away.
0: I'm glad you did. Where's the girl now?
2: She's over at my secretary's house. She'll be safe there. You know what she told me, Markham?
0: No, something about the Maxwell murder?
2: A great deal about it. She said that Carter was with her up until a half hour before Maxwell was killed. And he joined her a half hour after that.
0: You're trying to tell me that he had the time to kill Maxwell. I know that. And I know that he had the motive, too. He was Maxwell's partner. But I told you, Vance, he has an alibi. He was robbing the Wellington Company's safe at the time of the murder.
2: Then we'll break down that alibi, Markham.
0: That's going to be difficult, Vance.
2: I know. But I'm going to do something about it in just about an hour.
3: Cut it out, will you, boss?
6: You let him get away, Leo. You let them both get away.
3: Don't, boss, don't. I couldn't help it. Stop clipping me.
6: That isn't all I'm going to do. Vance and the girl, both here, both tied up, and you let them get away. Leo, I could kick you. I ought to cut your heart out. I'm going to fix you.
2: You aren't going to do anything at all, Carter, except stand still.
6: You had the guts to come back here, Vance?
2: Of course. I don't have a great deal of apprehension about taking care of you, Carter, when there's nobody in back of me. Looks like you've been chastising your helpmate here.
3: He's been slugging me because he thinks I let you get away.
2: I wish he'd been here to try and stop me.
6: That's brave talk with a gun in your mitt, Vance. Toss it away and let me hear you talk then.
2: I may do that, Carter. Your name's Leo, isn't it?
3: That's right.
2: Get out of here.
5: Get out fast before I change my mind.
3: Don't worry, I'm getting. I'll be out of here before you know it.
5: You made an awfully funny picture darting out that door, Carter.
6: I got no sense of what's funny or not about a picture. What's going to be with you and me, Vance?
5: The first thing I'd like is for you to tell me you killed Tick-Tock Maxwell.
6: Well, I could tell you that, and it wouldn't mean a thing. The police know I was robbing a safe at the time the murder was committed.
5: They think that, Carter. A minute ago, you wanted me to throw my gun away. Remember?
6: You're not going to be sap enough to do it.
5: I think I am. There. There's my gun. And now do me one great big favor, please, Carter. Try and get out of here. I've been looking forward to this moment for quite a while. Please, try and get past me to that door.
7: Hello? Wellington Loan Company. Agnew speaking.
5: Mr. Agnew, this is Philo Vance.
7: Vance? Don't tell me you need money.
5: Not exactly. What I need is information. Mr. Agnew, what kind of safe do you have in your office? The one that was robbed, I mean.
7: Well, it's a large safe, Vance. Large and unwieldy. We kept all our cash and records in it. Why do you ask?
5: How is the burglar alarm connected to it?
7: It's wired to the handle. When the handle turns, the alarm goes off.
5: I see. And you say the safe is unwieldy.
7: It's pretty old. The door's heavy and sticks. Takes quite a tug to open it. Strictly a two-hand job, unless a fellow's pretty strong.
5: Thank you, Mr. Agnew. I was hoping for a break like that in this case. You've helped me a lot. Thanks again.
7: You're welcome.
5: I appreciate what you've told me, even though Frank Carter won't. Markham, Heath picked up Carter's stooge, Leo, didn't he?
0: Both Heath and Leo are in the next room right now, Vance.
5: Good. Markham, you're due for a surprise. A big one. Tell Heath to bring Leo in, will you?
0: Right.
8: Yes, Mr. Markham.
0: Ask Sergeant Heath and his prisoner to come in here, Miss Henderson, please.
8: Yes, sir.
5: Markham, Frank Carter tried one of the cutest tricks I ever heard of to cover up the fact that he killed his partner, Maxwell.
0: Carter killed Maxwell?
5: Mm-hmm.
0: But how could he? He was robbing a safe at the exact time...
5: He wanted you to think that, my friend.
9: Get in here. Get in, I said.
3: Okay, but you don't have to shove. Oh, hello, Vance.
9: Hey. You let me get away from Carter. Help me with the cops, too, will you?
5: I may, Leo, if you help me. Leo, at exactly 10:02 on the night Tick-Tock Maxwell was killed, you were at the Wellington Loan Company offices setting off the alarm.
9: Who saw me?
5: That isn't important. You wore gloves and you turned the handle of the safe. That set off the alarm. Then you got out quickly before the police arrived.
9: I had to do that. Carter made me. Only I didn't steal nothing.
5: I know you didn't. That was all done earlier. Well, Markham, there's Carter's alibi shattered. He wasn't at the Wellington Company at 10:02 at all.
0: But his fingerprints were on the safe, and he had the money in his apartment.
5: I can explain all that, and I will, when you have Carter rearrested. This time, for murder.

0: It's quiet again tonight, ain't it, Bill?
1: It's okay with me. Just deal the cards, and I'm satisfied if no alarms go off and nobody wants any cops at this hour of the morning.
0: Thinking of the Wellington loan safe job that Philo Vance busted for us, huh?
1: Yeah. You know how he knew that Frank Carter wasn't in that office at 10:02?
0: No.
1: I saw the report. Seems it was a big safe.
0: Mm-hmm.
1: After you got the combination and turned the handle, you had to really yank to get the box open.
0: Mm-hmm.
1: Now, Vance reasoned that a guy would use two hands to do that. But we only found one set of fingerprints on the handle. Just the right hand.
0: Well, that wouldn't mean anything definite, Billy.
1: Maybe not. But if you were opening a safe that was tough, and you were using only your right hand on the handle, you'd put your left hand on the side of the safe to give you leverage. Anyhow, that's what Vance claims.
0: He ain't wrong either, come to think of it. And come to think of it, there weren't any left-hand fingerprints on the side of the safe. What did happen anyhow, Billy? Who did steal that dough?
1: Well, here's the whole story. You deal the cards while I tell it to you.
0: Okay.
1: Carter got up to the Wellington place right after it was closed. He gimmicked the burglar alarm so it wouldn't go off and opened the safe, stole the money, and then closed the safe door, making sure he left a nice, clean set of prints of his right hand on the safe handle. Then he left.
0: Go ahead.
1: Well, when he was killing that Maxwell guy, he had this Leo, his stooge, go up to the Wellington joint and trip the burglar alarm.
0: I see.
1: Carter knew the cops would find enough evidence to lead them to him, and he actually wanted to take a burglary rap.
0: He did.
1: What could it mean? Maybe 5 years. And he'd be in the clear in the murder he'd committed. He'd be out and have all the dough he and Maxwell would have had to split. See why he did it?
0: I sure do. Kind of cute. That Vance is awful smart. Well, let's get our pinochle game going. Time we started to play.
1: Yep. We start right at the end of the Tick-Tock murder case.

0: Douglas Fairbanks, Jr. in The Silent Men. The National Broadcasting Company proudly presents Douglas Fairbanks' production of The Silent Men, transcribed stories of the undercover operations of the special agents of every branch of our federal government and their relentless fight against crime. Now here is Douglas Fairbanks.
1: The alarming increase in the use of narcotics among high school and college students has become a threat to American life. And the arch criminals of the century are those who sell and distribute this destroyer of youth. To put a halt to this insidious traffic has long been the aim of our Federal Bureau of Narcotics. This story is about one of the special agents and the part he played in the recent nationwide crackdown on dope peddlers and their unfortunate victims. The details I obtained from his divisional chief. In it, I assume the identity of Special Agent Alan Newhouse in the file case entitled The University Fix, in which only the names and places are fictional. The orders for this assignment came in the form of a cryptic telegram from my chief. Report to Dean of Men, Dr. Paul Warner, Boyne University, immediately, it said. Nothing more. A three-hour plane ride, and I was walking down the corridor toward the dean's office. I knocked on his door.
2: Come in.
1: Dr. Warner?
2: Well, come in. Sit down.
1: Thanks. I'm Alan Newhouse.
2: Yes, I know. I've been told to expect you. You once held an assistant professorship in political science at Galesbury College?
1: 7 years ago. Why?
2: I wish to assure myself that you have the necessary background for your series of lectures here.
1: Oh, wait a minute. Let's take it a little slower. What series of lectures here?
2: On government. Political science A. Didn't you know?
1: No. That's one of the things my chief neglected to tell me. For obvious reasons, I would have yelled my head off.
2: I'm sure you won't disappoint the students, especially the co-eds.
1: Oh.
2: No doubt you have a pipe to go with that tweed suit of yours.
1: Several.
2: That's all. Your first lecture will be given in 2 days, Theater 17.
1: You have no further instructions for me, Doctor?
2: None.
1: Or perhaps the name of someone I can contact.
2: Now, if you'll excuse me.
1: I don't understand.
2: Good day, sir.
1: The dean gave me a scholastic bum's rush out of his office. But this didn't bother me nearly as much as the lack of specific instructions about my assignment here. I phoned Washington, but my chief was away. There remained only one thing for me to do, prepare for my first lecture on government. 2 days later, I was ready for the ordeal.
3: I conclude this introductory talk with a few observations made by Whitelaw Reed. We have good warrant to expect from the scholar a freedom from prejudice.
1: But for one minor fault, the lecture went very well. The only thing wrong was that nobody was listening to me. The girls had countless things to talk and giggle about. One of them, a good-looking brunette, considerably older than the other girls, I'd found particularly irksome.
3: To always hear the other side. That will be all for today.
1: The ordeal was over and the students began filing past my desk. A noisy brunette, accompanied by a sallow-looking youth, stopped in front of me.
4: Professor Newhouse, I just had to tell you how much I enjoyed your lecture.
5: The girls are going for you, Prof.
1: Yeah, well...
4: This is discussion night at our sorority house, and if I could persuade you to come and talk to the girls...
5: She means one at a time, Professor.
4: Buzz. And the girls would love to have you.
5: See, just what I said.
1: Now, if you two valedictorians will excuse me, I...
5: The big brush, Margie. Let's go.
4: I'll talk to you again, Professor. Soon.
1: Delighted, I'm sure.
4: Isn't he a doll? A little old, but a doll anyway.
1: The brunette, her name was Margaret Pendleton, had evidently made me her project for the coming semester. I avoided her as well as I could, even to the point of rudeness. 5 days had passed, and I still had no inkling whatever of what my real purpose at Boyne University was to be. I was walking home from the library one night. It was a pleasant evening, and I stopped on the Oak Street Bridge to look down at the water. I heard some light footsteps behind me, but paid no attention to them. When they stopped and a woman took her place at my side, I was very much conscious of her presence. Without looking, I knew it to be Margaret.
4: This is a beautiful spot, isn't it?
6: It was.
4: I've been trying to get you alone. I want to talk to you.
6: About government?
4: You don't like me very much, do you?
6: Perhaps in a nightclub, something like that. Your talent seems slightly out of place in a university.
4: Oh, you're a mean, stuffy intellectual. No wonder you're still a bachelor.
6: Good. Now, perhaps you'll turn your magic charms elsewhere.
4: No. Let's go for a walk.
6: I'll walk you right home. Somebody should have a talk with your parents.
4: All right, Dad. Come on, let's sit down on this bench. I'm tired.
6: No.
4: Sit down.
6: Huh?
4: I said, sit down.
6: So this is what college is all about now, eh? Do they give degrees for this?
4: That's better.
6: Look, Miss Pendleton,
4: Margaret, and may I call you Alan? Or do you prefer Alan Newhouse, Special Agent, Federal Government?
6: Well, how do you know that?
4: Because I'm your contact. C-O-N-T-A-C-T. I've been trying to tell you that for 5 days.

0: Narcotics. Here at college.
1: Uh-huh. Nearly 100 student addicts. 4 students selling the stuff.
0: You mean to say these
1: sucked
0: kids...
1: sucked in before they know what it's all about.
0: Oh.
1: Couple of drags of marijuana, then a whole cigarette. All for free, at first.
0: Then when it becomes a part of them, it starts costing.
1: Uh-huh.
0: How about the source of supply?
1: Man by the name of Jimmy Beardsley.
0: Then we're ready to close in. Good.
1: No, not yet. We're after the top man. Now, that's where you come in. Right now. We're going to meet Jimmy. I've told him all about you.
0: Like what?
1: Like, the professor is a junkie.
0: Me?
1: A high-class junkie.
0: Oh,
1: this is my car. You'll get your supply from him.
0: You know him pretty well?
1: Well, he's a little more susceptible than you were to my, talent.
0: What kind of a guy is this, Beardsley?
1: Slum boy, makes good, acquires polish. Good looking, virile. Had quite a case on Eleanor Warner, the dean's daughter.
0: Warner's daughter mixed up in this, too?
1: Oh, very much so. Poor kid got on the stuff. Her dad found out she's taking the cure someplace. Nobody knows where.
0: It's enough to make your flesh crawl.
1: Well, that's one of the reasons Jimmy wants to meet you.
0: Oh.
1: Figures you can find out where Eleanor is. He wants to know badly.
0: Why?
1: He wouldn't tell me.
0: Well, it'd be nice if I could find out.
1: Yes. Oh, we're almost there now. Corky's Tavern. Oh, yes, Jimmy thinks you like me. Like me an awful lot.
0: Well, on sober reflection, I think I can play that part very convincingly, you know.
1: Well, this is the place.
0: How come they put a girl on narcotics? It's tough work. It's dangerous.
1: Oh, I've managed reasonably well. Only one thing bothers me.
0: What's that?
1: Those lectures of yours. Ooh.
2: Over this way.
1: You're in a bad way for a fix, don't forget.
2: Yeah. Well, sit down. Glad to know you, Professor. I'm Jimmy Beardsley. I should be jealous. You beat my time with Margie.
1: Jimmy, Alan's in a bad way.
2: Yeah, I notice he's kind of jumpy. Come on, Professor. You stay down here, Marge.
0: Where are we going?
2: I want to show you the view from one of the upstairs rooms. What do you teach the kids?
0: Political science.
2: Oh. I never got higher than the 6th grade myself. I'd probably make 5 times the salary you do. In here.
0: Where is it?
2: Where's what? You're jumpy, Brock. Relax.
0: Give it to me.
2: Give you what?
0: You know what I want. Miss Pendleton told you.
2: Oh, she just told me you were a nice guy.
0: Are you going to supply me or not?
2: Oh, boy, you got it bad. You're shaking all over.
0: Let me out. I'll try someplace else. She told me that
2: I know. Take it easy. I'm just kidding. Here's a fix. It's on the house.
0: Thanks.
2: That stuff's poison. Hmm. How come an educated guy like you goes for it? Hey, take me. I come up the hard way, but I don't touch the stuff.
0: You mind your own business.
2: How do you like that? It's for free, and it's none of my business.
0: I went through the motions of making myself a fix, but instead I slipped a filthy little capsule in my pocket. Someday I hope to see it in court. Then I went back to an easy chair and sank down in it. Jimmy watched me for a few minutes, saying nothing.
2: How is it, Prof? The fix in yet?
0: This rude delight, this boisterous escape.
2: Yeah, it's in. Are you with me, Professor?
0: Yeah.
2: No, you're not. You're on a big, fat cloud, sailing along.
0: Exaltation. Sheer exaltation.
2: Sucker. Listen, Prof. You listening?
0: I'm listening.
2: How'd you like a month's supply? For nothing.
0: I'd like that.
2: You know Dr. Warner?
0: My dean? A crotchety, limity...
2: Yeah, that's him. Well, he's got a daughter, Eleanor. I gotta find out where she is. Are you with me?
0: Infinitesimal specks that we are. I am with you.
2: She's got something of mine. I gotta have it back. Just find out for me where I can reach her.
0: Trinket? A token of love?
2: A little book. I want it back.
0: Then have it you shall.
2: You find out where she is, and I'll keep you in stuff for a month. No charge.
0: 30 swollen, pulsating days.
2: Oh, what's the use? Come on downstairs.
0: Eleanor Warner and the little book Jimmy wanted back loomed as 2 important items in the case. Next day, I tried to locate the girl without contacting Dr. Warner, but I failed. So that evening, I called on the doctor at his home. He ushered me into his study.
3: I understand your lectures are quite good, Mr. Newhouse.
0: Hmm.
3: You came to borrow some books?
0: No, sir. My reasons for being here are not academic.
3: Really? I hope it's not my wine cellar. I have none.
0: I should like to speak to your daughter, Doctor.
3: My daughter? Of what concern is she to you?
0: I'm a federal special agent.
3: I'm aware of that.
0: I'd like to question Eleanor.
3: She's away, visiting relatives in another state.
0: What state?
3: It's no concern of yours.
0: I've been sent here to conduct an investigation into the use and supply of narcotics in this university.
3: And what has Eleanor to do with...
0: Stop fencing, Doctor. Eleanor is an addict. What?
3: How dare you?
0: She may have some vital information for us. Where is she?
3: It's a lie, a rotten, treacherous lie.
0: You'll not help us? You feel you owe nothing to the hundreds of youngsters who may be next on the list?
3: I owe nothing to anybody. Get out of here. Get out.
0: I'll find her without you.
3: Get out!
0: Dr. Warner was following the pattern set by so many parents. He felt that the sheer weight of his denials would remove the ugly problem, nullify its existence. I was determined to find the girl. I did. It took 2 days of searching inquiries, but finally I found the doctor who was treating Eleanor Warner. He had placed her in a nursing home in a neighboring town. I drove there early the next morning. I made my way up the steps of the Baxter Nursing Home.
1: Well, what's on your mind, young man?
0: I want to see Eleanor Warner.
1: Nobody here by that name.
0: I happen to know different. Her doctor told me she was
1: doctor
0: here.
1: Doctor or no doctor, no one gets in to see that poor kid. If I've got to throw you out to stop you, I can do it.
0: I won't argue that point.
1: I've done it to bigger and tougher than you.
0: No doubt. In this case, you won't, though.
1: Who says I won't?
0: This does. Read it.
1: Federal special agent.
0: That throws a different light on things, does it?
1: Yeah. Come with me. I don't know what good she'll do you, mister. She's sick. Very sick.
0: Locked up?
1: Been like a crazy person for near 3 weeks. We've been cutting her down, and it's been tough. She'll tell you anything to try and get to a fix. She'll say we're torturing her. Anything. Don't pay no attention.

0: hurry before she comes in.
1: I didn't bring anything, Eleanor.
0: Are you kidding? Where's the fix? Give it to me.
1: I haven't got a fix.
0: Jimmy sent you here and he didn't send me anything? Wait till I get out, I'll kill him. He didn't send it. You. Couldn't you get me some? Just a little bit, please. Please. I'm sick. So sick. Nobody loves me.
1: You are sick, honey. But lots of people love you.
0: Who? Does Jimmy love me? He said he did. And then he won't help me. Does my father love me?
1: Sure he does.
0: He hates me. He's hated me since the day I was born. I'm no good, and my father only likes good things. Good marks in class, good dates, everything good, or he wouldn't talk to me. Once he didn't talk to me for 3 weeks, and you know why? Go on, ask me why.
1: He loves you, Eleanor. Some people just
0: Because
1: can't.
0: I spilled the coffee. He didn't talk to me for 3 weeks.
1: You just rest for a minute, and
0: I'll
1: then...
0: I'll never rest again, never. Who sent you? Jimmy. He wants his little book, doesn't he?
1: Have you got it, Eleanor?
0: Sure, I've got it. Does Jimmy want it?
1: I do, too. Where is it, honey?
0: I won't tell you. I won't tell anybody but Jimmy.
1: Is it at home?
0: But where is home? That's the clever part of it. Oh, yes. I'm clever. Don't think I'm not. Nobody will ever think of looking for it where I hid it.
1: Is everything still in the book? All the pages?
0: Yes, all of them. But nobody will ever find it. My father...
1: What about your father?
0: Nothing. Nothing about my father. He's a great man, my father is. Oh, I've got a terrible yen, terrible. Just give me a little bit, just enough to...
1: I've got to leave now, Eleanor. Will you tell me where I can find the book?
0: Then, Jimmy, I'll tell him. He should have known I wouldn't tell anyone else. The nurse has got some. I know she has. You just sneak up on her quietly, very quietly.
1: I'm going now.
0: You come back? Maybe if you ask her nicely.
1: I'll see you, Eleanor. It made me sick to see the signs of decay on the girl's face. The convulsive twitchings, the irrational stream of talk. An 18-year-old kid lost to society, lost to herself, and for what? So Jimmy could make 5 times the salary of a university professor. When I got back to my room that night, I found someone waiting for me. My fellow agent of the very necessary opposite sex, Margaret Pendleton.
2: Well, it's about time you got back.
1: What won't these college girls think of next? Breaking into men's rooms and...
2: Well, when the man involved is a harmless old agent, it's fully acceptable, you know.
1: Ouch!
2: Did you see the girl?
1: Yeah. And all the way home, I've been trying to figure out how a guy like Jimmy could get within 20 feet of her.
2: He's good-looking, dangerous. What more does a college professor's daughter want?
1: I'll never understand it.
2: No man would. What about Jimmy's book?
1: She's hidden it somewhere, in her home.
2: Wish I knew what was in it.
1: I think I do. Records, names of suppliers, customers, things
2: like
1: that.
2: Well, why would he give it to Eleanor?
1: It's a sort of insurance policy for those guys. That's his hold on his boss. Get tough with me and the records show up. Get it?
2: Well, I hope you're right. This thing's moving fast now.
1: Yeah.
2: Jimmy's going to make you a proposition tonight.
1: What kind of proposition?
2: Taking over here, handling the pushers, collecting. I'm supposed to sound you out on it. How am I doing?
1: Fine.
2: With your setup on the faculty, it's a natural.
1: Well, where do you fit in?
2: I've been telling him we'd work it as a team.
1: Well, sounds logical. We do go pretty well together, don't we? Hey, is that a blush creeping up over that colorproof cheek of yours?
2: You're dreaming.
1: Oh, well, these things happen, I'm told, even to old and harmless special agents.
2: Well, back to the matter at hand, please. If you're interested, we go sing tonight.
1: Where?
2: Same place, Corky's Tavern.
1: Kind of wish you weren't going along.
2: Why?
1: At this stage of the game, anything can happen. Does this rate a clean shirt?
2: Not half as much as a clean 38.
1: Corky's Tavern offered refuge to only a few spenders this evening. Jimmy Beardsley occupied a table all by himself. Not far away from him, an elderly couple seemed to be enjoying a night out. When Jimmy saw us, he waved.
3: Sit down.
2: Thanks.
3: It makes good

0: spaghetti.
1: Hey, Arnold, two spaghetti.
2: All right.
0: I had mine already. I got tired of waiting.
1: Where you been, Professor?
3: Some research in the library.
0: Listen to him. Research in the library. And, Margie, you told him about the deal?
3: Vaguely.
0: You interested?
3: Well, I don't know enough about it.
0: It's a cinch, and I'm letting you in on Margie's account. We've been good friends, haven't we, Margie?
4: The best.
0: Got character and good head for business. Hey, how many pops do you take a day, Professor?
3: Four.
0: And $5 a cap, that's $20 a day. How much is that a month, Margie?
4: $600.
0: How'd you like to get all that free and some money besides?
3: Well, there are risks, many risks.
0: In this town, you kidding? It's just like running a soda fountain. Three cops for 6,000 people, and that don't count the college students.
3: What would my duties be?
0: Well, it's simple. My job is to build up a territory, and then I move on. Leave somebody to run it and go and open up a new district. Margie thinks that between the two of you, you could handle it.
4: A man brings in supplies every couple of weeks, so we don't have to keep too much on hand.
0: That's right.
3: What's in it for me?
0: Now you're talking. We deliver the goods and charge you a fair wholesale price. You resell it, and the profit's yours.
3: I don't know.
4: I could use the money. You too, Alan.
0: It's going to take some cash for the stuff on hand.
3: How much?
0: About $700. You got that much?
4: We'll get it.
3: Who supplies us?
0: Well, you'll get to meet him. Don't sound so scared. Just like any other business, you got a product, people want it, that's all. It's just figures on a piece of paper.
3: Yeah, well, I'll think about it.
0: Sure. Oh, yeah, no welching on your account for the boss. In this game, you only welch once. Just once.
5: An agent develops a sense of timing that any comedian might envy. It's a sort of intuitive yet rational realization that the end of your case is in sight. One way or another, win or lose, I knew it was going to happen soon. Although it was past 11 o'clock by the time I got Margaret home, I took a walk to Dr. Warner's house. A light was burning in his study. I walked up the steps and rang the doorbell.
6: Who is it?
5: May I come in for a minute, please?
6: Newhouse. What do you want?
5: I must talk to you.
6: Well, come in. What is it, this time of night?
5: It's quite urgent.
6: Sit down.
5: Thanks.
6: I hope you had better sense than to come here to find Eleanor's whereabouts. My feelings on the matter are still the same.
5: I've already seen Eleanor.
6: You've seen her?
5: At the Baxter nursing home.
6: You had the nerve, the gross indecency?
5: My assignment made it necessary for me to talk to her.
6: Then why are you here? To gloat?
5: She has hidden in this house a book given her by the man responsible for the narcotics traffic here. I want to find that book.
6: Did she tell you where she hid it?
5: Only that it's here. Somewhere.
6: And what do you propose to do?
5: Look for it, of course.
6: I forbid it.
5: Then I shall go to the police and come back with a warrant.
6: You would do that?
5: Yes.
6: I've given my whole life to the girl.
5: You've given as much as you could spare. And that wasn't enough.
6: You have no right to say such things to me.
5: You are obstructing justice. Sheltering murderers.
6: Murderers?
5: Those who nearly destroyed your daughter and hundreds of other young men and women. Shall I go and bring back a search warrant?
6: No, I... You may do as you please. I'm going to my room. Good night, miss.
5: Good night. I've found the little black book, all right. Tucked away in one of Dr. Warner's books. And as I had hoped, it was the record of Jimmy Beardsley's activities. Lists of shipments, their value, dates of delivery, and the names of the consignees. It was written in a clumsy sort of code, and I knew our Washington office would have no trouble converting it into the kind of evidence an agent dreams about. It was nearly 3 o'clock by the time I got to bed, and it seemed that I had only just fallen asleep when my telephone rang. Hello?
7: Wake up, Professor. It's nearly 8 o'clock.
5: What is it?
7: I found out last night that I got to leave town sooner than I thought. So I want your answer. Yes or no?
5: I said I wanted a couple of days.
7: I know, but it worked out different.
5: I want to talk to Margaret.
7: All right, talk it over with her. And if you're in, bring the money, the cash, to the Fairview Trailer Park.
5: What time?
7: Either by 11 or don't bother coming at all.
5: All right. I called Margaret. And after we picked up $700 worth of marked money, we drove out to the Fairview Trailer Park. Earlier, I'd alerted the local police and asked them to stake out the whole area.
4: You turn down this road. You know, it's hard to believe it's almost over with.
5: Yeah, the arrogance of the guy. Phones me to come and make the deal. As if it's an ordinary business transaction. That's what beats me.
4: Yeah. Oh, there he is, waiting for us.
1: Hiya. This way.
0: This trailer. When do you see inside?
4: This the boss's?
0: Yeah. Yeah, he's on the move all the time, so he covers the route in the trailer.
3: Like a milkman, eh?
0: Yeah. Something like. Ain't this a beaut?
3: Sure is.
0: Yeah, another couple of years, and maybe I'll have one like it. Come on, sit down.
4: Well, where's the, whatever his name is?
2: I'll be with you in a minute, boss.
0: Yeah, shaving, I guess. I want to tell you guys something. This Burke's a good guy. He's on the level. He runs three whole states, and if he likes you, you're in.
2: Oh, thanks, Jimmy. Thank you very much.
0: Oh, well, here they are, Mr. Burke. Professor Newhouse and Margaret Pendleton.
2: Yeah, very pleased to meet you.
5: Haven't I seen you someplace before, Mr. Burke?
2: Probably last night at the tavern.
5: Oh.
2: I was looking you over.
4: And what conclusion did you come to?
2: I think we'll do extremely well together. I believe you have $700 for me?
5: Yes. Here it is.
4: That's all there is to it?
0: Yeah, Mr. Burke will call you every couple of weeks, Professor. You tell him what you want.
5: And, where do I get the supplies?
2: Right here, in my trailer.
5: Isn't it a little dangerous?
0: It's a little jumpy, Mr. Burke.
2: If there's any danger, I'll be the first to know it. But if I phone you, that means everything's all right. Of course, you'll take the normal precautions. Next time you come for supplies, it should be at night.
5: Yeah, well, I guess that's all. Now, if you'll give it to us.
2: All right. These two packages.
0: Well, there's some combination, Mr. Burke. You give him time, and this will be a 2 grand push.
2: I shouldn't be surprised.
5: I'd better go now. I have a class in an hour.
0: Don't that kill you? He has a class in an hour. Well, take it easy, Marge. You too, Prof.
4: That's it?
5: Yep. That's all we need.
4: Cops?
5: Yeah. Okay, boys. Take them. Not a spectacular finish, but a good, conclusive one. And that same week, in January of this year, 5,000, yes, 5,000 arrests were made in the biggest narcotic cleanup this country's ever known. Who knows, maybe we finally put a dent in the organization whose special aim seems to be the mass murder of our kid brothers and sisters. And oh, yes, there's quite a sequel to this story. Both Margaret and I were deeply involved in it. You think you'd like to hear it? All right. Listen.
4: I do.
5: I do.

0: This is Douglas Fairbanks again. The roundup of the University Narcotics Ring closes another chapter in the distinguished chronicle of our silent men, the special agents of all branches of our federal government who daily risk their lives to protect the lives of all of us. Next week, we'll tell you the story involving highly secret reports on guided missiles in the file case entitled The Torch, another venture undertaken for our protection by the silent men.
1: The Silent Men is produced and directed by Warren Lewis. The file case, The University Fix, was written by Lewis and Russoff and transcribed in Hollywood. Only the names and places were fictional. Featured in our cast were Mary Jane Croft, Bill Johnstone, Lynn Allen, Paul Richards, and George Peroni. Your announcer is Don Stanley. Douglas Fairbanks is currently presenting Betty Davis, Gary Merrill, and Emlyn Williams in the motion picture Another Man's Poison. Listen again next week and every week to other exciting cases involving the law enforcement adventures of the special agents of our federal government. For they are the Silent Men.
2: As clearing road conditions throughout the nation beckon the Sunday pleasure driver out onto the highways, once again the National Safety Council sounds the warning to all motorists to drive safely. 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Be courteous and careful when you drive. Don't chisel in traffic. The life you save may be your own. Follow the campaign of the next president on NBC.
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18: Dragnet, the documented drama of an actual crime. For the next 30 minutes, in cooperation with the Los Angeles Police Department, you will travel step by step on the side of the law through an actual case transcribed from official police files. From beginning to end, from crime to punishment, Dragnet is the story of your police force in action.
19: It was Wednesday, June 3rd. It was hot in Los Angeles. We were working the day watch out of robbery detail. My partner's Frank Smith. The boss is Captain Didion. My name's Friday. I was on my way into the office, and it was 7:46 a.m. when I got to room 27A. Robbery.
20: Joe?
19: Yeah?
20: You're early.
19: Yeah. I got to run over to Georgia Street Receiving Hospital.
20: What's the matter?
19: I don't know, Frank. I started to get headaches last night. I couldn't sleep. It was ringing in my ears. I don't know what it is.
20: Now, hold on. Stay right there.
19: What?
20: Cut up my locker. I'll get it for you.
19: What are you talking about?
20: The headaches get worse when you move.
19: What?
20: When you move around, it gets worse, right?
19: Yeah.
20: Feels like your head's going to blow up?
19: Yeah.
20: Glad you came to me. I know just what it is. Got stuff right up here. Someplace. Yeah, here it is. There you are, Joe. Take two. Fix you right up.
19: What is it?
20: Salt.
19: Salt?
20: Salt. That's your trouble. You don't get enough salt. Same thing happened to me last summer. Ever since then, I always keep a bottle of salt tablets right in my locker. Always ready. Take two. Fix you right up.
19: Well, I don't know. You got a penny?
20: What for? A cup? Now, wait a minute, Joe. We're not going to drink that water anymore.
19: No?
20: Just a minute. Bought a whole case of this for us. There you are, boy. Drink it right out of the bottle.
19: What is it?
20: Poland water, Joe. 100% pure. Right from the springs. Real water.
19: Yeah?
20: Yep. Read right there on the bottle, see? Not carbonated. Full of minerals and good things.
19: Yeah, well, Frank, maybe I ought to wait and see the doctor, huh?
20: Joe, believe me, I know what's wrong. It's happened to me. Same thing. Salt, that's what you need.
19: Yeah.
20: Well, there you are. Poland water and the pills fix you right up. Here they are. Go ahead.
19: Oh, look, I appreciate all this. Really, I do. But I think I ought to see the doctor, huh?
20: Joe, don't you trust me?
19: Well, yeah.
20: Take the pills.
19: Salt.
20: Salt. Take them.
19: All right.
20: There now, that wasn't bad, was it? If the headaches don't go away, we can drop by Georgia Street and see the doc. Oh, you want to give me the bottle? I'll put the cap back on. Keep it fresh for us.
19: All right. Anything in the box?
20: Yeah, an arrest report. We're supposed to check the guy out.
19: Anything on it?
20: Held up a grocery store at the corner of 7th and Francis a week ago yesterday.
19: When'd they pick him up?
20: Last night. Victim saw him on the street and called a radio car, took him into custody, and then booked him.
19: Well, let's go talk to him. I'll see what he's got to say.
20: After we get through, we can drop by the hospital if he's still got the headaches. It shouldn't take too long.
19: Well?
20: Sure, guy's already confessed.
19: We ran the name of the suspect, Thomas Stanford, through R&I, but we found no previous criminal record for anyone of his description. 8:10 a.m., we drove over to the main jail. We went up to the second floor and signed in. Stanford was brought from his cell, and Frank and I took him to one of the interview rooms. We gave him a cigarette, and he started to talk. He was quiet and cooperative.
0: Yeah, I did the robbery. A week ago yesterday.
19: I'd like to check some things out here on the arrest report.
0: Sure, I want to get this over with. I did it like I told you. Nothing special. Just held up the store.
19: Mm-hmm. Your full name is Thomas Arthur Stanford, is that right?
0: Yeah, Thomas Arthur. My friends call me Tom.
19: Uh-huh. Your home address is 1824 and a quarter South Mariposa Avenue?
0: Yeah, I live with my father, 1824 and a quarter South Mariposa Avenue, LA7.
19: What's your father's name?
0: Arthur, same as my middle name. I was named after him.
19: You employed?
0: Not regular.
19: What do you mean?
0: Well, I don't have a regular job like in a factory or a store. I'm a gardener. I work for different people.
19: Can you give us a list of the people you work for?
0: I'm sure if you got to have them.
19: It's just routine.
0: Oh, yeah, I'll give them to you.
20: You want to tell us how you committed the robbery?
0: Yeah, I'll tell you. Isn't much to tell, though. It's pretty simple. I went in and held the place up, took the money. That's about all there is to it.
19: Were you armed when you went into that grocery store?
0: Yeah. Yeah, I had a gun.
20: What kind of a gun?
0: .32 automatic. Had 8 bullets in it.
20: Where's the gun now?
0: Threw it away.
19: Where?
0: In one of the ponds up in Ferndale.
20: You mean up in Griffith Park?
0: Yeah, just a little up the canyon there.
19: You want to show us where it is?
0: Sure.
19: All right. If you start right at the beginning, tell us all about the robbery, what you did.
0: Why do you have to know all that? I told you I did it. There's nothing more you have to know.
19: We got to have it for the record. It's just routine, like I told you.
0: You guys do a lot of things. It's routine, don't you?
19: Yeah, we do. Quite a bit.
20: Was there anybody in the store when you went in?
0: Just the woman that owned the place. I guess she owned it. The way she carried on, you'd have thought it was her own money I was taking. Well, I took out the gun, and I told her it was a stick-up. I said for her not to cause any trouble.
19: What'd she say to that?
0: Well, that's when she got hacked at me, started to yell.
20: What'd you do?
0: I guess she figured I meant what I said when I told her to shut up. Anyway, she quieted down, then I told her to get into the back room. They got this little room where they keep the empty Coke and the beer bottles. I told her to get in there.
20: Did she?
0: Yeah, she went into the room, and I locked the door from the outside, and I went to the cash register and punched the no-sale button and took the money. After that, I left the store.
20: You didn't have the money on you when they picked you up last night. Where is it?
0: It's gone. I spent it.
20: You spent it all?
0: Yeah, every last nickel. I had myself a ball.
19: You remember where you spent it?
0: All around, different places. I bought myself some clothes, spent some of it in clubs. Just went. None of it left.
20: You drive a car, Stanford?
0: Yeah. Isn't mine, though. It belongs to my father. It's a big Chrysler sedan.
19: Did you drive that when you held up the grocery store?
0: Yeah, I had it parked down the street on 7th.
20: Mm-hmm. Remember the time when you went into the store?
0: Yeah. It was just after 12. 12 noon.
19: What were you doing in the neighborhood last night?
0: You mean when they picked me up?
19: That's right.
0: Just looking around.
20: You ever been arrested before?
0: No. Never been mixed up with a cop.
19: You ever been to the hospital? Mental institution?
0: What do you ask a question like that for?
19: Routine.
0: Oh. Well, when I was a kid, I had my tonsils out. I was in a hospital in a couple of days. I don't remember it too well. It was a long time ago.
20: Mm-hmm. How old are you, Stanford?
0: 28. All these questions you're asking me, I told the two cops that picked me up the same things. Why you gotta ask them again? Can't you just send me to the penitentiary and get it over with?
19: Gotta double-check the story, Stanford.
0: I suppose so. Just seems that you're going to a lot of trouble you don't have to. I told you I did it. I'm not giving you any trouble, I confess.
19: Yeah.
0: My father know about this yet?
19: Yeah, he was called.
0: He's going to be pretty sore about it.
19: All right.
0: Sure, he doesn't know I used his car.
19: ...9:15 a.m. We checked the suspect out of the main jail and took him over to the store that had been robbed. While Frank waited in the car, I went in and talked to the victim, a Mrs. Alice Kenwood. I told her that we'd bring the suspect into the store and ask him several questions about the robbery. During that time, I told her that we wanted her to observe the suspect so that she could give us a positive identification. I told her that it would be better if she didn't talk to him, and that if she had any questions, she could ask them through us. She agreed and said that she would do anything she could to help us in the investigation. I went out to the car, and Frank and I brought the suspect into the store.
20: Come on back here, Stanford.
0: What are you bringing me here for? What are you trying to prove?
19: I'd like to have you explain a few things for us.
0: Well, I told you all I could. I told you I committed the robbery. Isn't that enough?
19: Just a couple of things we'd like to have you clear up for us.
0: Well, what things? I told you how I did it. Well, she'll tell you. That's the woman I held up. She'll tell you it was me. She should know. She's the one who turned me in.
19: How about it, Miss Cameron?
1: He's the one, all right. I'd know him any place.
0: There, isn't that enough? What more do you want?
19: I'd like to have you show us just how you came into the store, what you did while you were in here.
0: You mean the whole thing?
20: Yeah, from the time he came in through the door.
0: All right. Take these handcuffs off, and I'll show you.
19: You can show us with them on.
0: It's got to be that way. It's going to make it tougher.
20: Go ahead.
0: Yeah. Well, I came in the door. I came in, and she was standing behind that counter.
19: You mean Miss Kenwood?
0: Yeah, her. She was standing behind the counter. I walked over to her. I showed her the gun. Told her it was a stick-up. Told her I wanted the money.
1: That's right. He pointed the gun at me. I thought he was going to shoot.
19: All right. Go ahead, Stanley.
0: Well, she started to yell, told me to get out of the store.
1: Certainly I yelled at him. You think I want anybody coming in here and waving a gun around? Oh, if my husband was here, he'd show you good.
0: See what I mean? I never saw a woman that could yell so much.
20: Go ahead, Stanford. What'd you do then?
0: Well, I told her if she didn't keep quiet, I'd have to shoot her, and then I told her to get in the room
1: now,
0: and back.
1: Now, just hold on a minute. He's not only a thief, but he's a liar, too.
19: Ma'am?
1: That's not what he did at all.
20: What do you mean, Mrs. Kenwood?
1: You didn't tell me to get into the back room. There ain't any back room.
19: How about that, Stanford?
0: You're going to listen to her? I'm the one that robbed the place. She didn't. I guess I know what I did.
19: All right, let's take a look back here. Come on. What's behind this curtain here, Miss Kenwood?
1: Just a little space where I keep my empty bottles. Goes right out onto the alley.
0: There, see, that's where I put her. That's where I told her to stay.
19: Mm-hmm. And you said you locked the door. There's no door there.
0: I got confused. It doesn't make any difference. I told her to get back there and stay there until I was out of the store.
1: That's a lie. You did no such thing. You told me to get down on the floor and cover my face. Then you went over to the cash register and you took the money. I didn't move. Didn't want to give you any trouble the way you were waving that gun around. It's a wonder you didn't try to kill me.
0: Well, you're yakking that up. I should have done it.
19: All right, that's enough. Frank?
20: Yeah?
19: You want to take Stanford out of the car? I'll be right with you.
20: Yeah, okay. Come on, Stanford, let's go.
0: I don't know what you got to go through all this for. I told you I did, and I never saw anything like it before. You can't even confess around here. Nobody believes you.
19: Miss Kenwood?
1: Yes, officer.
19: Are you sure that's the man that held you up here?
1: I said it before. I'm positive. There isn't any doubt in my mind.
19: Uh-huh. Now, you heard what he said, how he said he robbed you. Is that the way it happened?
1: Well, everything was the same except where he said that he put me in back there. That wasn't true. He made me lie down on the floor right there, told me to stay still for 5 minutes, not to move. Said that if I caused any trouble, he'd come back and shoot me.
19: Mm-hmm.
1: I think he's crazy. Anybody would wave a gun around like that. It's terrible. I wish my husband was here. He'd show that snip. He's in the army, you know, my husband.
19: Yes, ma'am.
1: Awful thing. Him overseas getting shot at and young punks like that roaming around the streets with guns, threatening people. It's a terrible thing.
19: Now, this is pretty important, ma'am. I want to ask you once more. You're sure that's the man who held you up?
1: How many times do I have to say it? I told you that it is. He admits it himself. What more do you need?
19: Well, I don't know, ma'am. There's just something here that isn't right about the whole thing.
1: Doesn't make any difference. He's the man. There's no mistake about that. Well, you just let me know when you want me in court. I'll be there. I want to see him get what's coming to him, every bit of it.
19: Yes, ma'am. So do we, if he's the right man. Twelve twenty-two p.m. We drove the suspect back to the city hall for further questioning. Frank took him to the interrogation room, and I checked into the squad room.
21: Pardon me?
19: Yes, sir.
21: Sergeant Friday?
19: Yes, sir. Something I can do for you?
21: I'm Arthur Stanford, Tom's father.
19: Oh, yes, sir.
21: I understand my son is here. Is that right?
19: Yes, sir. He's here.
21: Wonder if I could see him, talk to him?
19: Yes, sir. I think that can be arranged.
21: Has he told you why he did it? Has he?
19: Well, he's given us some reasons, sir. None of them are very good.
21: I can't understand it. Just isn't any reason for him to do a thing like this. No reason at all that I can see.
19: Mm-hmm.
21: I don't know what to do, Mr. Friday. I left the house this morning and all the people in the neighborhood knew about it. They all knew. I walked down the street and they turned away from me. I could see him watch me through the windows of their houses. I could tell what they were thinking. My son's a thief. Common thief. And in my heart, I know it's true. I don't know what to do about it, Mr. Friday. Can you tell me?
19: No, sir. I'm afraid I can't.
21: Well, maybe he can. May I see him?
19: Yes, sir. He's across the hall. This way. Right over here, sir.
21: I wonder if I could have a cigarette?
19: Yes, sir. Here you are. Here's a match.
21: Thank you. I'm not sure what I'm going to say to him when I see him. Wish I had some time to think.
19: Well, you don't have to go in now if you don't want to, sir.
21: Oh, it wouldn't help any to put it off. Won't get any easier with time. I might as well get it over with.
19: All right, sir.
0: Hi, Pop.
21: Why'd you do it, son?
0: Well, I did it because I wanted to. I wanted the money. I didn't know any other reason you robbed somebody. I wanted the money, so I did it.
21: You could have come to me. I'd have tried to get the money for you. You know I'd have tried.
0: Where'd you get it? Where'd you get that kind of money? All your life, you've been grubbing for pennies. I don't want small money. I want to be rich. I will be, too.
19: All right, take it easy, Stanford.
21: It's all right, Mr. Friday. I understand.
0: All my life, you've been saying you understand. I'm getting sick of it. As long as I can remember, you've been telling me to get out and do something on my own. Well, I finally did it. Now you aren't happy with it.
21: You expect me to throw my head up in the air because you're a thief?
0: Oh, knock it off. I'm tired of you giving me lectures all the time. Yakety-yak. Never stop.
19: That's enough of that, don't you think, Stanley?
0: Well, you keep out of this, cop. This is a family matter. It doesn't concern you. This is between my father and me.
21: Well, tell me why. That's all I want. Why? Tell me so I can face the neighbors, so I can tell them you had a reason.
0: Tell them your son's a bum.
21: Well, they know that already, but that's not a reason to steal.
0: It's good enough for me. They're not going to listen to you anyway. They already made up their minds about me. They did that a long time ago.
19: Come on, Stanford. Let's go back to jail.
0: Sure. Anything else here to do? He never understood. He never did. Let's go.
21: One thing I'd like to ask first.
0: What's that?
21: You're going to jail for a long time. I have to live while you're gone.
0: It's your worry.
21: Well, it always has been. I want to know what you did with the garden tools. I'll have to have them to get along.
0: I don't know. I left them someplace.
21: You remember where? Think, I need those tools.
0: I'm not sure. Maybe at Mrs. Howard's. Maybe that's where I left.
21: Over on 12th?
0: Yeah, I did her place last Wednesday. I guess I forgot to pick the stuff up when I left. It must still be there.
21: And I'll go over and get them.
19: Wait a minute.
0: What do you want?
19: You said you did some gardening for this Mrs. Howard last Wednesday. That'd be a week ago yesterday, is that right?
0: That's what I said.
19: You remember what time you were there?
0: Most of the day. I got there about 10 in the morning. Left about 4 in the afternoon. I was in a hurry to get away. That's why I forgot the tools, I guess.
19: You leave the place at all during the day?
0: Not till I finished. What are you trying to prove with all these questions?
19: It's about the robbery, Stanford.
0: Yeah?
19: If you were at this Howard woman's house, how could you held up the grocery store?
0: Don't make no difference how I did it. I don't have to explain it to you.
19: No, you're wrong about that, Stanford.
0: Is that right?
19: Too many things here don't add up. The way you confessed. The difference in your story about the robbery. Now, this thing about you being at the Howard house. I don't know why you're lying about this, Stanford.
0: Yeah?
19: Well, we're going to find out.
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19: We continued to talk to the suspect, Thomas Stanford, for another hour. He refused to say anything about the conflicting aspects of his story. His father pleaded with him to tell us the truth, but other than admitting he was responsible for the grocery store robbery, he'd say nothing. We got the address of the house where Stanford had said he'd left the gardening tools. 3:15 p.m. After taking the suspect back to the main jail, Frank and I drove out to talk to the Howard woman.
20: Place sure looks nice. Well kept.
19: Yeah.
20: Look at those carnations, Joe. Ever seen anything so pretty?
19: Yeah, they're very nice.
20: You know, Faye tries them all the time. Never seems to have any luck with them, though. Plants come up all right, but the flowers just don't seem to get very big.
19: Mm-hmm.
20: About the size of half a buck. Little bitty things.
19: Yeah.
20: Sure smell good, though.
19: I get the bell.
2: Yes?
19: Miss Howard?
2: That's right. Is there something you want?
19: Police officers, ma'am. We'd like to talk to you.
2: Policeman? What do you want to see me for?
19: Well, it's about a man who did some work for you, Thomas Stanford.
2: Oh, yes, come in, won't you?
19: Thank you very much. My name's Friday, Mrs. Howard. This is my partner, Frank Smith.
2: Well, how do you do?
20: How do you do, ma'am?
2: Just sit down there. I'm having a late lunch. Can I get you anything?
19: No, thank you.
20: No, thank you, ma'am.
2: Sure you wouldn't have a glass of iced tea or something like that?
19: No, thanks, Mrs. Howard. How about this man, Stanford?
2: Oh, yes, Tom. He's a good gardener. does a beautiful job on the place. You should take a walk around the grounds. He keeps it just beautifully.
19: Yes, ma'am. Could you tell us when he was here last?
2: Oh, well, I'd have to think about that. Let's see. Well, I think it was a week ago yesterday. Yes, that's right, last Wednesday. He comes once a week. He should have been here yesterday. Called his house when he didn't show up, no answer. Probably forgot. He's very forgetful, you know.
20: Is that right?
2: Oh, yes. But take the last time he was here. He walked off and forgot all of his tools, lawnmower, clippers, everything. Had to take it back to the garage. Just left it on the lawn right out in the front of the place.
19: Mm-hmm. You ever had any trouble with him?
2: What do you mean by trouble?
19: Well, any arguments, disagreements?
2: Well, on a couple of occasions, we've had words about what flowers to put in. He's wanted to plant one thing, I've wanted something else. They've never been serious, though.
19: Yes, ma'am.
2: I suppose I shouldn't say this.
19: What's that, Miss Hart?
2: Well, frankly, I've never thought that Tom was real bright. He seemed sort of backwards.
20: How do you mean, backward?
2: Well, when it came to thinking out something for himself, he just couldn't handle it. If you told him to do a thing a certain way, he'd do it. Never vary from the way you told him.
19: Mm-hmm.
2: But ask him to figure something out and he was dead. Seemed like the motor was turning over all right, but he just couldn't get the clutch out. Gears just wouldn't work.
20: Yes, ma'am.
2: That's why I say I don't think he's very bright. He just can't seem to think for himself. No initiative.
19: Do you remember what time he was here on Wednesday?
2: Well, now, let's see. He got here about 10 in the morning. It was right after that radio show about the friends. I'd just finished listening to that when he got here. That goes off the air at 10. Have you ever heard it?
19: No, ma'am.
2: Oh, you should listen sometime. These people tell why they need a friend to help them out of trouble. Well, I listen to it every morning. Makes me feel pretty lucky, those poor people. I sure appreciate what I've got when I hear what they have to say.
20: Uh-huh. Was Stanford here all day, ma'am?
2: Yes, all day. He didn't leave until, let's see. Well, I guess it was about 5, someplace around in there. It seems to me it was just before the 5 o'clock news, just before that when he left.
19: They say he got here at 10, and then he left just before 5 o'clock, is that right?
2: That's right.
19: Any chance that he might have been away without you knowing it?
2: No, I'd have known it if he had. He was out in the backyard most of the morning, and then he took care of the front later in the day.
20: Now, what's he do about lunch, Miss Howard?
2: What do you mean?
20: Well, does he bring his lunch with him?
2: Once in a while he does, yes. Well, he didn't on Wednesday, though. I'm sure about that.
20: How do you mean, Mrs. Howard?
2: Well, along about lunchtime, was right after the noon news, I made up a little plate for him. A couple of sandwiches, potato chips, and some pickles. Little tiny sweet gherkins. I made it up and I took it out to him.
19: Yes, ma'am.
2: I took this nice plate out to him, and where do you suppose I found him?
20: Where?
2: Out behind the garage, sitting next to the compost box. What do you suppose he was doing?
20: What, ma'am?
2: Reading a comic book. All about cops and robbers. One of those with a picture on the cover of the crooks trying to shoot their way out of the bank.
19: Mm-hmm.
2: I told him that he'd better get on the ball, let the clutch out, and get to work. I told him that I wanted the yard finished up by 5, and that I didn't want any funny business about it.
20: What did he say to that?
2: Well, he just looked at me for a long time, and then he said, "Okay, warden." Just like that. "Okay, warden." But he got to work. Right away, and he finished up on time. You see, my son and daughter-in-law were coming over. It was his birthday, and we'd planned a little party. I wanted the place to be nice for them.
19: Yes, ma'am, we understand. Is it possible that Stanford could have gotten away from the yard at all between 10 and 5?
2: No, I'm sure of that. He was here all the time.
19: All right, ma'am. Thank you very much.
2: What's this all about? Is Tom in some sort of trouble?
19: No, it's just a routine investigation, Miss Howard. I'm going to give you our card in case you think of anything else. Here you are.
2: Oh, thank you. Michigan 5211, is that right?
19: Yes, ma'am. Ask for robbery division. That's extension 2511. It's right on the card.
2: Oh, yes. Mm-hmm. Poor Tom. All this trouble. It's too bad.
19: Yes, ma'am.
2: I just wish this was New York.
19: Beg your pardon?
2: Well, if this was New York, everything would be all right.
19: How's that?
2: That program about the friends?
19: Yes, ma'am.
2: Tom could sure use one.
19: We left Mrs. Howard's home and talked to some of the people in the neighborhood. They told us that the Howards were respected people in the community, and some of them verified the fact that Stanford had worked for almost 2 years. The man who lived directly across the street from the Howard house said that he'd talked with Stanford on the afternoon of the robbery. He said that he'd asked the suspect about the seeds that he used to raise the carnations that were planted along the front of the house. He went on to say that he'd been working in the front yard of his own house all afternoon, and that he'd seen the suspect throughout that time. We drove back to the grocery store and talked with the victim, Mrs. Kenwood. Under questioning, she admitted that she could have made a mistake about the identification, but she said that if she was wrong, the thief could act as a double for Tom Stanford. 10:30 p.m., we drove back to the main jail and picked up the suspect. We took him back to the city hall and talked to him in the interrogation room. He was sullen and refused to answer our questions.
20: Stanford?
4: Yeah?
20: I'd like to have you tell us the truth this time.
0: I told you it isn't my fault. If you don't believe me, it isn't my fault.
19: Now, look, Stanford, we talked with this Mrs. Howard. She told us that you were working for her all day a week ago Wednesday.
0: So what's that prove?
19: Well, you admit it's true then, huh?
0: Sure, it's true. I was working for her.
19: Then how could you have gotten to the grocery store and held it up? Stanford?
0: I did it. I haven't got anything more to say. I did the robbery. Smith, you get tonight's papers?
20: Yeah, I picked them up earlier.
0: Anything in them about me?
20: I didn't see anything.
0: There must have been something, some story about me with my name.
20: Well, if there was, I didn't see it.
0: Well, maybe it didn't look good.
20: Maybe.
0: There's got to be something, a picture or something.
20: No.
0: Well, let me look.
19: Where'd you leave the papers, Frank?
20: It's quite a bit.
0: Would you get them and let me look?
20: Sure.
19: Pretty important to you that you're in the papers, isn't it?
0: I just want to see him, that's all.
19: Well, he'll bring him back.
0: He must have made a mistake. There's something about me. There's got to be. It isn't every day there's a robbery like this. The papers would write it up big, wouldn't they?
19: I don't know.
0: Well, sure they would. There was a story when the place was robbed, told all about how it was done. It was just a little story, but now they've got me. It seems they should have a picture.
20: Here it is.
0: Let me see. Nothing on the first page.
20: Robbery happened a week ago. It's old news.
0: Yeah, but you just caught me last night. Nothing. Not one lousy word. Nothing at all.
19: That makes a difference, doesn't it?
0: Sure it does. Sure. If there isn't anything in the papers, how are people going to know I did it? How are they going to know?
19: They won't.
0: But they got to. They got to. Don't you see that? If they don't know that I did the robbery, there ain't no reason for it. No reason at all.
20: What do you mean, Stafford?
0: Well, there won't be no pictures, no nothing. People still think I'm nobody. No one's going to know that I did do something. No one will know.
19: Well, the way it looks to us, you didn't do it.
0: But there should be a story about it, about how I confessed. Maybe not a picture, but at least a story, something.
19: You didn't do it, did you? Stanford? Come on, you didn't hold up that story, did you?
0: No. No, I didn't. I thought I could get away with it. I thought that if I confessed, you'd put me in jail and people would look at me different. And they wouldn't laugh at me anymore because I'd done something. Mm-hmm. Poor dumb Tom. That's what they say, poor dumb Tom. Just once I wanted to show them that I could do something.
19: You ready to go?
0: Back to the jail?
19: That's right.
0: You think we could stop on the way over and like to pick up something.
19: Yeah, what's that?
0: Other papers. Might be something in them.
18: The story you have just heard is true. The names were changed to protect the innocent. On June 4th, a meeting was held in the District Attorney's Office, City and County of Los Angeles, State of California. In a moment, the results of that meeting. Now, here is our star, Jack Webb.
19: Thank you, George Fenneman. I'd like to talk to you people who don't smoke Chesterfields. I'm convinced that if you try just one carton, you'll find they're best for you. They're milder, they have a wonderful taste, and most important, they have premium quality in both sizes, regular or king size. So pick up that carton, will you? Chesterfields. Try them.
18: A 5.10 report was filed on Thomas Arthur Stanford, and he was released from custody. 10 months later, on May 22nd, James R. Rogers was apprehended while attempting to hold up a liquor store at the corner of 3rd and Temple Streets. While being interrogated, he confessed to committing the robbery that Stanford had been accused of. The physical appearance of the two men was almost identical. Rogers was tried and convicted of robbery in the first degree and received sentence as prescribed by law.

0: 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Technical advice comes from the Office of Chief of Police W.H. Parker, Los Angeles Police Department. Technical advisors, Captain Jack Donahoe, Sergeant Marty Wynn, Sergeant Vance Brasher. Heard tonight were Ben Alexander, Virginia Gregg, Vic Perrin. Script by John Robinson. Music by Walter Schumann. Hal Gibney speaking. For a million laughs, tune in Chesterfield's Martin and Lewis show Tuesday on this same NBC station. 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
3: First Precinct, Sergeant Waters. Wait a minute, lady. Talk slower. I can't understand you. A man in the hall? What's he doing there? Yeah? Yeah? Was he drunk?
4: You are in the muster room at the 21st Precinct, the nerve center. A call is coming through. You will follow the action taken pursuant to that call from this minute until the final report is written in the 124 room at the 21st Precinct.
3: All right. I'll send an officer over right away. Well, don't worry about it. He'll be there right away. He'll take care of it. Yes, ma'am.
5: 21st Precinct. It's just lines on a map of the city of New York. Most of the 173,000 people wedged into the 9/10 of a square mile between Fifth Avenue and the East River wouldn't know if you asked them that they lived or worked in the 21st. Whether they know it or not, the security of their homes, their persons, and their property is the job of the men of the 21st Precinct.
4: The 21st, 160 patrolmen, 11 sergeants, and 4 lieutenants, of whom I'm the boss. My name is Kennelly, Frank Kennelly. I'm captain in command of the 21st. I was working my night tour, 4 p.m. to 8 a.m. It had been a quiet night in the precinct, and after I turned out the platoon for the 12 to 8, as superior officer on duty in the division during the night, I was called to the 23rd precinct to supervise the patrol force on duty at a 3-alarm fire near the approach to the Triborough Bridge. I was still out of the precinct at 2:10 a.m. when Patrolman William F. Coley, assigned to post number 4, approached a call box on York Avenue to make his hourly ring.
6: Sergeant Waters.
7: Patrolman Coley, box 31.
6: Hold on a second, Coley. I've got something for you.
7: Yes, sir.
6: Listen. Walk around to 341 there.
7: Yeah.
6: A party named Healers called in. There's a drunk sleeping in the hallway.
7: Okay, Sergeant.
6: When you get it cleaned up, ring in again. He'll take your meal.
7: Yes, sir. Yes?
8: I hate to bother you, but I'm a little confused. Which way is the subway station?
7: The Lexington Avenue subway?
8: Yes, that'll be all right.
7: That's 4 blocks this way and 1 downtown.
8: Oh, thanks.
7: It's all right.
8: I got sort of mixed up. Is that a local or an express station?
7: A local. Which way are you going?
8: To Brooklyn.
7: Well, then take the local to Grand Central, then change for the express there.
8: Oh, thanks.
7: Yes?
8: Do you smoke?
7: Yes, ma'am, but not on the job.
8: Look, officer.
7: What?
8: There's just one or two cigarettes smoked out of this package. I'd like to sell it to you for a nickel. Look,
7: madam, I...
8: Please. I've got 10 cents. I need 15 to ride the subway.
7: Oh.
8: Please take what's in the pack of cigarettes and give me a nickel. It's a bargain. It's really a bargain.
7: Look, I don't want your cigarettes, lady.
8: You can see I'm dressed all right. I'm not a tramp.
7: Yeah, yeah, I can see that. That's right.
8: It's really a long, sad story. I'd rather not go into it if you don't mind.
7: You don't have to. Do you, you want to borrow a nickel?
8: I want to sell you my cigarette.
7: That's not necessary. Here. You, sure you have the dime?
8: That's all I've got.
7: Here you are.
8: And here are your cigarettes.
7: Oh, forget it. I can afford to be that generous.
8: Where can I send it to you?
7: Forget it. It's nothing.
8: Look, I certainly appreciate it. You don't know how much I appreciate it.
7: It's all right. I know how you feel.
8: I don't know what to say. You see, I'm not a tramp.
7: It's okay, lady. Oh, I've got a job in this building. Now, you just walk over to Lexington Avenue in downtown one block.
8: Well, thanks a lot.
7: It's okay.
8: I certainly appreciate it, really.
7: Yeah.
9: Are you the policeman?
7: Yeah, that's right.
9: He's on the second floor landing, passed out drunk. Right outside of my door, almost.
7: Look, the downstairs door is locked. Can you press the buzzer?
9: All right. Just a second.

0: here on the second floor.
1: Okay.
0: He's still here. He's still passed out.
1: All right, I'm coming.
0: How'd he get in here? I don't know.
1: Well, don't worry about it. I'll take care of him.
0: An old man like that will lose all his self-respect.
1: Hey, Pop. Pop, come on, wake up.
2: What's the matter?
1: Come on, Pop, sit up.
0: You ought to be ashamed of yourself. Ashamed of yourself.
1: That's it, Pop. That's it. What are you doing here?
2: Oh, sleeping, that's all. Just sleeping.
1: Look, don't you know better than to get drunk in other people's hallways?
2: No, I'm not drunk. I was just sleeping.
1: Look, Pop, you can kid yourself, but you can't kid me.
2: No, I'm not drunk. I'm 78 years old. I never had a drink in my life.
0: Then what were you doing here? What were you doing in this hallway?
2: I was sleeping.
1: Can you stand up?
2: Of course I can stand up, but...
0: Idea. Coming into a hallway and sleeping.
2: Well, I wanted to sleep someplace.
1: Don't you have a home?
2: No, not anymore.
1: You live someplace, Pop. Where?
2: Well, if I lived someplace, I'd be there. I wouldn't be sleeping in the hallway.
0: Why did you have to pick my hallway right outside of my door?
2: I'm sorry, I didn't know it was your hallway. Any hallway had been good enough.
1: What's your name, Pop?
2: You called me Pop.
1: Now, come on, will you?
2: Pop is good enough.
1: Look, old-timer, it's 2 o'clock in the morning, and we're going to wake up the whole building. Now, what's your name, and where do you live?
2: My name is Pop, and I don't live any place.
1: Look, I can't stand here and waste time with you. I can take you down to the station house, and we'll get it settled there.
0: He's not drunk. What do you want to do that for?
1: Lady, you sent for the police.
0: I thought he was drunk.
2: You can take me to the station house if you want to. I don't care.
1: Look, I
2: want to
1: be reasonable. Just tell me your name and where you live and what you were doing here. And we'll see if we can get the whole thing straightened out.
2: You saw what I was doing here. I was sleeping.
1: Well, what's your name?
2: Pop.
1: All right. You have a phone, don't you, Mrs.?
0: Healers. Mrs. Bertha Healers.
1: You have a phone?
0: Yes, I have a phone.
1: We go inside so I can ring in.
0: Yes, we can go inside. But what are you going to do with him? He wasn't drunk. I was mistaken about that.
1: Look, I don't know what to do with him. That's what I want to ring in for. Let them tell me.
3: Patrolman Coley rang into the station house and explained the situation to Lieutenant Gorman, the desk officer on duty. He was instructed to bring the man to the station house, and for this purpose, an RMP car was sent by radio to the address. In the meantime, the fire in the 23rd precinct had been extinguished, and I returned to the 21st. It was 2:25 a.m. when I got out of the car, crossed the sidewalk, and walked up the 3 stone steps into the muster room of the precinct house. It is required by the manual of procedure that the commanding officer sign the blotter immediately upon leaving or entering the station house. And I went around the desk to comply.
4: Hello, Captain.
3: Sergeant?
4: 21st Precinct, Sergeant Waters.
3: Hello, Red.
5: Captain?
4: All right, hold on. Lieutenant?
5: Yes?
4: Cahill is ringing in. He reports 1 male at Roosevelt Hospital in that auto wreck. Tesla went over in the ambulance.
5: All right, tell him to resume patrol until Kessler rings in that he's ready to be picked up.
4: Yes, sir.
3: Okay, Red, it's all yours.
4: Resume patrol.
5: Big fire up there, Captain?
3: Yeah, Red. It burned out this one building almost completely. Ran about 30 families out on the street.
5: Lucky it's a warm night.
3: Yeah. And we had to reroute bridge traffic.
5: Nobody hurt, was there?
3: No, the alarm was turned in fast.
1: Come on, Pop. Right up to the desk.
2: Where do you want me?
1: Right here is all right. Here he is, Lieutenant. Hello, Captain.
3: Coley?
5: You still won't tell you his name, Coley?
1: No, sir.
5: Will you tell me, Pop?
2: Well, if I wouldn't tell him, why should I tell you?
3: What's this all about, Coley?
1: Well, he was sleeping in the hallway, Captain. The lady who called in thought he was drunk.
4: All right.
2: I wasn't drunk. I never had a drink in my life.
3: Well, what were you doing there, Pop?
2: Sleeping.
5: Now, look, Pop, we don't want to put you in jail. Let's get it straightened out. What's your name?
2: Well, I'm not so sure jail would be so bad. At least there's a bed in jail. The floor in that hall is kind of hard.
3: What about your family?
2: What about them?
3: Where are they? Can we get in touch with them?
2: I'd rather go to jail.
5: It wouldn't be any problem. Sleeping in a hallway, that's disorderly conduct.
2: Maybe you call it disorderly conduct. I was just sleeping because I was tired.
3: How old are you?
2: 78. I was 78 in March.
3: Don't you have any money?
2: Well, I've got $3-4.
3: Look, don't you want to tell us your name?
2: No, I thought I made that clear.
3: Well, how can we help you out?
2: I don't know that you're trying to help me. If you are trying, I don't know that I want your help.
3: We are trying to help you.
2: Maybe so, but I'm still not going to tell you my name.
5: All right, Coley. Let's see what's in his pockets.
1: Put your hands up on the rail, Pop.
2: Well, I don't want to let you search me.
3: Oh, look, it's the law, Pop. We're required to search all prisoners.
2: Well, if it's the law, I don't want to go against that.
6: Oh, Lieutenant.
5: I think I saw an alarm yesterday. Missing persons report on a 78-year-old man.
1: Did you?
5: I think so.
3: All right, go see if you can locate it.
5: Yes, sir.
6: Right away, Captain.
1: $3.88.
2: Gee, I was pretty close about the money. I said between $3 and $4.
1: A pipe, some tobacco.
2: You're not going to take that pipe away from me. I've had that 16 years.
5: You'll get it back, Pop.
1: One key, a door key.
2: Well, you can throw that away. I don't know why I'm carrying it around.
1: Well, that's all.
3: No identification, Coley?
1: Not a thing, sir.
3: Look inside his suit coat pocket, see if there's a label.
1: Yes, sir.
2: You won't find a thing now. There's no use looking.
1: No label, Captain. Nothing here.
6: I think I found the alarm, Captain.
1: Now, come on, Pop. We don't want to waste any more time.
5: Description fits.
1: We should be out catching robbers.
5: I better get that.
6: Excuse me, Captain.
3: Yeah?
2: Put me in jail if you want to.
3: Pop, is your name John W. Lowfield?
4: 21st Precinct, Sergeant Waters.
3: Is it? We have a missing persons alarm for a John.

0: She says he's missing from home and describes him as 5 feet 8 inches tall, 145 pounds, medium build, gray, almost white hair, glasses, wearing a brown suit, gray sweater.
1: Well, this suit's brown, isn't it? And the sweater's gray.
0: Are you John W. Lowfield? The description says he has a 2-inch cut scar in the palm of his right hand.
2: Let's see your right hand, Pop. He's got it, Captain.
1: I'm not going back there now. There's no use you calling her. I'm not going back there. I'm just not.
0: Why not?
1: They don't want me.
0: She's your daughter, isn't she?
1: That doesn't make her want me.
3: She got worried that you were missing. What did you do, run away?
1: No, I didn't run. I'm too old to run. I just walked.
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5: If you were to sit down and list some of the rights and freedoms that you have, you would probably list the big things like, freedom of speech, freedom of the press, freedom of religion, and others. Well, those are mighty important. But what about the little things? Things you don't think about much because you pretty well accept them as a matter of course, like choosing the business or profession you want to go into. You know, in some countries, you work at the job assigned to you with no free choice at all. Or like getting as much education as you can in schools that are open to all. In some countries, education is only for the privileged few. Or take a little thing like buying a house or renting an apartment for your family. There are places in this world where you live right where you're told. Have you ever thought about why you're allowed these free choices? Why you accept it as your right? It's because such free choices are guaranteed to you and your children and to generations in the future. To be exact, it's in Article 9 of our Bill of Rights. The men who wrote our Constitution and our Bill of Rights put this in just in case they forgot to mention something important in the others. It says, "The enumeration in the Constitution of certain rights shall not be construed to deny or disparage others retained by the people." You get that? It's not left to Congress or the President or any special group. These rights belong to all of us, to the people. It's one of our freedoms.
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0: Because John W. Lowfield, the 78-year-old man found sleeping in the hallway at 2 o'clock in the morning, was the subject of a missing persons alarm, he was not booked in on the charge of disorderly conduct. Instead, he was taken upstairs to the 21st Detective Squad to await disposition of the case. In the meantime, Lieutenant Gorman, the desk officer, informed the Manhattan Communications Bureau, which in turn put out a cancellation of the alarm on the teletype. According to established procedure, the desk officer in the 20th Precinct on the west side of Manhattan sent a patrolman to the residence of Mrs. Elizabeth Heppel, the daughter of John W. Lowfield, who reported him missing, to notify her that he'd been located. At 3:15 a.m., while I was out on patrol of the precinct, Detective Edward D. McInerney returned from his meal. Carrying a paper bag, he walked in the front door of the station house, through the back room, and up the stairs to the 21st Detective Squad.

0: Here you are, Pop. Bought you a container of coffee and a Danish.
1: Oh, thanks. Thanks a lot.
0: I didn't know how much sugar you wanted, so I brought three lumps.
1: No, I don't use any sugar. How much do I owe you?
0: Oh, you don't owe me a thing.
1: No, you're not supposed to buy food for me now.
0: Forget it.
1: No, how much is it?
2: Forget it, Pop.
1: I've got money.
0: Save it for your old age.
1: Well, thanks. Thanks a lot. Excuse me.
0: Yeah?
1: Are you sure they notified my daughter?
0: Well, that's what the desk officer says. Says you'll be here in a little while.
1: I didn't want them to do that.
0: Pop, that's life. We can't have things the way we want them all the time.
1: Yeah, that's life. Is that about me?
0: What?
1: Is what you're writing there about me?

0: Oh, no, Pops, about something else. It's a 61.
1: Oh, that's so?
0: Yeah, it's a crime report. It's about a lady who left a package in the car. The door is unlocked. She came back. She was very surprised to find the package gone.
1: Oh. Do you have to do that with every little thing?
0: With every little thing, yeah. This day and age, Sherlock Holmes make a lousy detective. He couldn't type.
2: Hello, Ed.
0: Lieutenant.
2: Is Fitzpatrick ringing?
0: No, sir. You were up early this morning, Lieutenant.
2: Yeah.
1: I hope it wasn't anything I did.
0: No, it wasn't anything you did, Pop. Lieutenant King, Mr. John W. Lofield.
1: How do you do?
2: Lofield?
0: He was the subject of missing persons report. Daughter's on her way over here to get him.
1: I didn't ask her to come. I don't want her to come. I wish they'd just take me back where they found me.
0: That's all right, Pop. You'll be better off at home.
1: If I had a home.
2: Now look, Ed.
0: Yes, sir.
2: Who's on the job?
0: Goldman, Vitale.
2: Where are they?
0: Out making an investigation.
2: Have them ring in here.
0: Yes, sir.
1: I don't want her to come for me.
3: 21st Precinct, Sergeant Waters.
0: Sergeant, would you have CB put out a call for 419 to ring in, please?
3: Okay.
0: Thanks.
2: What have you got hanging, Ed?
0: Nothing much, Lieutenant. Just Pop here.
2: All right, Ed, you come with us. I'll take care of him downstairs.
1: Now, no one has to take care of me. I can take care of myself.
4: Hello, Matt.
2: Captain.
4: Well, at 6 o'clock, you said you were going home to get a good night's sleep.
2: Yeah, that's what I planned, Captain.
4: What's doing?
2: Ed.
0: Yes, sir?
2: Go in my office and ring up Cassidy and DeLuca at their homes.
0: Yes, sir.
2: Tell them to meet us at the 44th squad at 4 o'clock.
0: Yes, sir. Right away.
4: Well, I just came up to see that you were getting taken care of, Mr. Lofield.
1: Oh, I'm getting taken care of. I'm getting taken care of fine. Except you won't let me go.
4: Well, your daughter will be here right away.
1: That's the reason I want to go.
4: Oh. What's doing, man?
2: Well, the two boys that stuck up the laundry on York Avenue last week, remember them?
4: Yeah.
2: Fitzpatrick got a line on them, traced them out to a flat up at the 44th. He's got the place planted, rang in to me at home. We're going up there to see if we can collar them.
4: Well, are you sure they're the right ones?
2: Well, according to Fitz, they are. He said he had some good information on them. He said he woke up the super of the building they're staying in. They answer the description of the boys we want.
4: Well, it'll be a good collar. They're probably right for a lot more beside that laundry.
2: Yes, sir, I know they are.
1: Here, where can I put this in?
2: Right in the wastebasket there, Pop. 21st Squad, Lieutenant King. Where are you, Goldman? All right. Come on in here right away. We've got a job.
1: I wanted to pay that detective for the coffee and the sweet roll, but he wouldn't take the money. I don't want anyone to pay for me out of their own pocket.
2: He comes from a rich family, Pop.
1: Still, I wish he'd take the money.
4: You're not going to leave home anymore, are you, Mr. Lofield? All you'll do is wind up in the police station.
1: No, I haven't made up my mind that I'm going home. I don't think I am.
4: Why did you leave in the first place?
1: You're half my age, aren't you?
4: Well, a little more than half.
2: Everyone gets old, Pop.
1: Old, yes. But old and in the way, not everyone.
5: After Lieutenant King and his detectives left for the 44th precinct, John W. Lofield was brought downstairs where he was told to wait in the back room for the arrival of his daughter at the station house. I went into my office where I occupied myself reading and signing reports and communications which would be forwarded to division at the completion of the tour. At 3:40 a.m., the muster room was quiet except for an occasional call heard over the monitor of KEA 394, the police radio. The desk officer assigned to the 12 to 8 tour has the added job of classifying and filing various reports turned in during the preceding 24 hours, and Lieutenant Gorman was busy at this task. Sergeant Waters was at the telephone switchboard.
6: Sergeant?
7: Yes, sir.
6: What time is Coley due to ring?
7: 48, Lieutenant.
6: When he rings, I want to talk to him.
7: Yes, sir.
8: First Precinct, Sergeant Waters. Well, there's nobody up in the detective, sir. They're all out on the job. Yes, sir. Yes, sir. Yeah? Well, hold on a second. I'll give you the 124 man. Maybe he can help you. Sergeant Waters, Fallon. A lieutenant from the Manhattan West Homicide Squad is ringing in for some information about an armed robbery we had in the 21st last week. Well, the detectives are all out. See if you can help them. Okay, hold on. Go ahead.
6: Sergeant.
8: Yes, sir.
6: Give me a line on there, would you, please?
8: Yes, sir. You want some coffee, Lieutenant?
7: No, not right now. Hello. Mr. Emil Sturgis? This is Lieutenant Gorman of the 21st Precinct. Yes, that's right, the police department. We're holding a Joseph Gilliam here. Yes, he's been arrested. Simple assault. He got in a fight in a bar and grill on 3rd Avenue. He asked that we notify you. He's being held on $200 bail. Yes, we'll accept the bail here. Well, you better get here before 8... Yeah, 8 in the morning. He goes to court then. Okay. Okay, I'll tell him. Okay.
8: You'll have to wait until the lieutenant gets off the phone, lady.
7: I'll tell him.
9: Oh, thanks.
7: Bye.
8: All right. You can talk to him now.
9: Thanks.
7: Yes, ma'am.
9: I'm Miss Elizabeth Heppel.
7: Oh, yes.
9: I was notified my father was here.
7: Oh, yes, ma'am. He's here.
9: Where?
7: Well, he's in the back room, but the captain wants to talk to you first.
9: Is anything the matter?
7: No, he just wants to talk to you. Cross the room and in that door.
9: All right, thank you.
6: Just knock on the door.
9: Thank you.
10: Yes, come in.
6: Oh, come in, please.
9: Thank you.
6: That's all right. Just leave it open.
9: I'm Miss Heppel.
7: Oh, yes. Won't you sit down?
9: Where's my father?
7: He's in the back.
9: We've been worried. We've been worried to death. He left the house yesterday morning before breakfast. We didn't know what happened to him. We didn't hear from him all day. We thought he was sick or hurt in an accident or something. He's 78 years old, you know.
7: Yes, I know. We found him sleeping in a hallway.
9: In a hallway?
7: That's right.
9: It doesn't sound like my father.
7: It is.
9: I don't understand him.
7: He doesn't want to go back.
9: He doesn't?
7: No.
9: Well, he has to come back. There's no place else for him to go.
7: Why did he leave? You know?
9: He's been living with us 8 years since my mother died. He's never done this before, never.
7: Well, he must have had a pretty good reason. Especially if he doesn't want to go back.
9: I don't understand him.
7: Do you want him back?
9: Well, yes, of course we want him back. Of course we do. Where else is he going to go? After all, he's my father.
7: Why did he leave?
9: It was my fault, I guess. My fault, my husband.
7: Yes?
9: We had an argument the other night.
7: About him?
9: No, not the way it started, anyway. It was about something I served for dinner, meatloaf. My husband doesn't like meatloaf, not the way I fixed it. Well, he got started on the meatloaf right at the dinner table.
7: Was your father there?
9: And we were all eating together, my husband, myself, my father, and my two sons. One thing led to another, and Harry and I... Harry, that's my husband. We started screaming at each other. He said he pays the bills. All he gets is meatloaf that he doesn't even like. And the first thing you know, we were screaming back and forth about my father, and he was sitting right there. Guess we didn't even realize it. Harry says he's been living with us all these years, and we've been supporting him, and my sister does nothing about it. You know how those things lead one to the other.
7: Yes, I know.
9: Harry really likes my father. They get along swell. They play chess. They watch the ball games together. They really get along swell. Sure, he didn't mean anything.
7: It must have sounded like he meant something.
9: Guess it did. Guess it sounded like I meant something, too. I said I'd been trying to get my sister to take him for a while. Got so we didn't even realize he was sitting there listening. I guess it just got beyond control. We were both sorry right away. We said so. We told him. He said, that's all right. He went in his room. We thought everything was okay. Except when we woke up in the morning, he was gone.
7: I see.
9: Well, he'd never done that before. Like I said, we didn't know what to do. So I waited a couple of hours until after lunch. He didn't show up then. I knew he didn't take any of his clothes except what he wore. I started to get worried. Called Harry at his office, and he told me to call the police, and that's what I did.
7: You're sure you want him to come home?
9: Of course I'm sure. He's my father.
7: He seems determined not to go.
9: Oh, where is he? Can I talk to him?
7: Yes.
4: Oh, we'll have to go in the back.
9: I don't know where he'd go if he doesn't come home. He has no place to go. My sister's out in Ohio. He's got no money. No money at all except what we give him. I don't know how I can explain to him what happened. You understand, don't you, Captain?
4: Yes, I understand. In back, Lieutenant.
11: Yes, sir.
9: If he slept in a hallway tonight, he must have slept in another one last night.
4: He must have, yes. Right in here. Oh.
9: Hello, Papa.
1: I'm sorry to cause you more trouble, Elizabeth. I'm sorry you had to get up in the middle of the night.
9: It's all right, Papa. Why'd you run away?
1: Oh, because I didn't want to be any more trouble.
9: You're no trouble, Papa.
1: Yes, I am. An old man. An old man with no money, living in his daughter's house, making more work. Causing arguments with her husband, that's trouble. That's a lot of trouble.
9: You know, we were sorry we had the argument. We told you. Right away, we told you that.
1: Well, because you told me, that doesn't make me less trouble.
9: Please come home. We want you to come home. Harry and me and the boys, we all want you to come home.
1: Where's Harry? Why didn't he come and tell me himself?
9: Well, one of us had to stay with the boys.
1: Well, he should have come and told me himself.
9: He's sorry. You know he's sorry.
1: No, I don't, Elizabeth. Not for sure. I can only hope that he is.
9: He is, believe me.
1: Well, all right. If you want me...
9: We want you.
1: Captain, thank you.
4: It's all right, Mr. Lofey.
9: Come on, Papa. We'll get a taxi cab.
1: A taxi cab? I guess they really want me back, Captain. Taxi cab.
4: Yes, sir. I guess they do, Mr. Lofield.
8: 21st Precinct, Sergeant Waters. He caught a thief or he saw a thief? Yeah? Yeah? Where is it?
0: And so it goes, around the clock, through the week, every day, every year. A police precinct in the city of New York is a flesh-and-blood merry-go-round. Anyone can catch the brass ring. Or, the brass ring can catch anyone.
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28: This is Scotland Yard.
26: For the first time in history, Scotland Yard opens its official files to bring you the authentic stories of some of its most baffling cases.
28: These are the true stories, the unvarnished facts, just as they occurred, reenacted for you by an all-British cast. Only the names of the participants have, for obvious reasons, been changed. The stories are presented with the full cooperation of Scotland Yard.
26: Research on Whitehall 1212 is prepared by Percy Hoskins, chief crime reporter for the London Daily Express. 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Here is the story of Scotland Yard file 133123. This is Chief Superintendent John Davidson of Scotland Yard.
29: Good afternoon. The Blackness Inn contains articles which have figured to a greater or less degree in several thousands of cases, a great many of them involving the crime of murder. Case number 133123 occurred, believe it or not, a few years before my time here at the Yard, the year 1910, 42 years ago. However, it is still remembered as one of the most unusual cases in the Yard's history, and I think you'll shortly discover why. In fact, despite the disguised names, you yourself may recall the case if you're old enough. I show you now two of the exhibits remaining from this notable case. First, the top of an ordinary suit of cotton pajamas. These stains are blood. You will agree with me that occasionally the Black Museum does live up to its reputation as a chamber of horrors. Now, the other is a curiously altered suit of men's clothing of the period. It also figured prominently in case 133123. You'll hear about this case in the words of Inspector James Waters, who led the investigation in the year 1910.
1: The man who put me onto it was a wretched busybody, and I didn't like him very well. I sat scribbling aimless words on a block of yellow paper as he talked.
2: I fully realize it's none of my business, Inspector Waters, but I feel it my duty as a British subject, sir.
1: Go on, please.
2: In my opinion, he's murdered her.
1: Oh, come now.
2: Bear with me, Inspector.
1: I'm listening, sir.
2: First of all, reflect that they have been on bad terms for a long time.
1: So you said.
2: So he had plenty of, what do you call it, motive?
1: Motive, yes.
2: So you see?
1: I'm afraid I don't, sir.
2: Eh?
1: I mean, what you have is the information the man has given you, that his wife was visiting relatives in America.
2: In Los Angeles.
1: Los Angeles, he says. And that his wife died there and was buried in Los Angeles.
2: That is true.
1: Well?
2: I believe he murdered her and hid the body.
1: But, my dear sir, there's no evidence that he...
2: Pardon me, sir, there is.
1: What?
2: Well, first, the evidence that he requested her friends, including myself, to send no cards, no floral offerings whatever to him in memory of his wife...
1: Well, that...
2: ...is, I think you will agree, a little strange.
1: Yes, but...
2: And secundo, the fact that I've lately returned from America myself.
1: And?
2: I interrupted my business trip, sir, at Los Angeles to call upon her mother and offer my condolences.
1: Well, go on, please.
2: I was informed by her mother, sir, that the woman had not been in Los Angeles for more than 4 years.
1: I called on the widower at his house in Camden Town, number 39, Hilldrop Crescent. A battered tin sign bearing his name was tacked onto the door. Dr. Edward Walton Harvey. The door was opened by a remarkably pretty young woman whose name, it appeared, was Miss Elaine LeBaron. She was Dr. Harvey's secretary. She led me up the stairs from the untidy ground floor, apparently used as a combination of lumber room and a strange place for coals. She opened the door, smiled at me, and I entered alone.
3: Good afternoon, my friend.
1: I doubted seriously that I should ever be Dr. Edward Walton Harvey's friend, but I bowed politely.
3: Come in, sir.
1: Sir, that was better. I entered.
3: What can I do for you, my friend?
1: May I sit down, sir?
3: By all means, sir. What seems to be your trouble, sir?
1: This is not a professional call, Dr. Harvey. I'm Inspector James Waters of New Scotland Yard.
3: Happy to meet you, Inspector. What can I do for you?
1: I've called in connection with the death of your wife, sir.
3: Oh?
1: May I ask you a few questions?
3: Certainly, sir. I must admit, though, that I find that subject rather a painful one.
1: I can understand that, sir.
3: Yes. Quite painful, sir.
1: You were, of course, on quite good terms with the late Mrs. Harvey.
3: Well, yes, of course I was. Frankly, sir, no.
1: I'm afraid I don't quite understand that, Mr. Dr. Harvey. You are a doctor, sir.
3: Oh, yes. I got my degree from a college in the States.
1: You're an American.
3: Born there. I've lived here for quite a while, though. But let's get back to our muttons, as the French say. I speak French like a native. The last few years have been very difficult ones for me, Inspector. Is that it, Inspector?
1: Yes, Doctor. How have the last few years been difficult, if I may ask?
3: My wife was a wonderful woman, but she was in the theatrical profession, a singer. I'm afraid not a very good one. In the States, you see, she wasn't much of a success, but over here, I trust you'll pardon me, but the standard of excellence in your music halls... Do you follow me?
1: I'm inclined to agree with you. Then she was more successful here in England.
3: She certainly was. She didn't sing any better, but an American, you know. She made a lot of money. Some rather strange friends, I'm afraid. Bohemians, you know.
1: Yes.
3: Well, we got to quarreling. I think you'll find that that's no secret. Nevertheless, her death was a great shock to me. I grieve constantly for her.
0: What are you looking at, sir?
1: I see you still keep your late wife's clothing.
3: Oh, you mean those furs?
1: And the other things.
3: Yes, these were my wife's. Yes, I gave them to Miss LeBaron, my secretary. She does leave things lying about.
1: The young woman who showed me in?
3: I have recently asked her to make her home here as my housekeeper. That's what we'd call her in the States. I saw no reason to throw away her clothes, you see.
1: I'd have thought she'd take her clothes with her.
3: Huh?
1: To America.
3: I guess she didn't expect to be gone long.
1: How long has Miss LeBaron been living here? Was she here when your wife left?
3: No, but she was a frequent visitor here. It was quite convenient to have my secretary handy, you see. And Miss LeBaron is a quite deserving young lady.
1: Yes, of course.
3: So that's the story.
1: There's only one thing I do not understand, Doctor.
3: What's that?
1: I understand that the late Mrs. Harvey is not buried in Los Angeles, in America.
3: Sir?
1: And that according to her mother, Mrs. Harvey has not been in America for some 4 years.
3: Well, I guess you've caught me, Inspector. My wife isn't dead.
1: Oh?
3: She left me. She ran away from me.
1: Where did she go?
3: I don't know. She just piled a few clothes in a bag and walked out. Blacked my eye first. We had a terrible quarrel. Just terrible. She called me the most awful names. And she insulted Miss LeBaron frightfully. It was dreadful. Then she rushed out of here, shouting for a cab to take her to Charing Cross.
1: Well?
3: That's the reason I gave out the story she'd gone to America, Inspector. That's why I gave out that she died there.
1: How do you know she is not coming back?
3: She'll never come back. Really, Inspector, a doctor has to have some dignity. I don't want people to know my wife has run out on me.
1: I'm afraid you may find, though, if you don't mind my saying so, that you've been quite unwise.
3: I didn't ask your advice, sir.
1: I'm not giving it. If your wife returns and finds you've given away her clothing...
3: I tell you, I know she's not coming back.
1: The gas jet in my room at Scotland Yard burned late that night. I was not currently on an assignment, so I had a good deal of time to spare, and I found myself curiously caught up by the dusty little doctor's unique formula for avoiding scandal. He'd stored up a large order of scandal for himself, I thought, when and if his wife should return. But he was so certain that she would not. Next morning, I began certain inquiries. In the course of the next 3 weeks, I found...
4: Dr. Harvey, on two occasions, had pawned jewelry belonging to his wife.
1: Both occasions were before the date on which his wife left him. Count that against him. He was not entirely honest.
4: Mrs. Harvey had withdrawn the entire sum of money she and her husband had had in joint deposit at Barclays Bank.
1: Count that for him. That was a clear indication of her intent to desert him.
4: Mrs. Harvey had known of the doctor's relations with Elaine LeBaron for many months prior to her leaving him.
1: There was no record that she had objected to this situation. She had obviously tolerated it. Why should she make an issue of it at this late date? Possibly he had lied to me. Count that against him.
4: A cable to America to Mrs. Harvey's mother at Los Angeles confirmed the fact that the missing woman had not been seen there.
1: Dr. Harvey had explained that. Hold that in abeyance.
4: Dr. Harvey had given a quarter's notice to his landlord at Hilldrop Crescent.
1: That meant he intended to leave that place. Was that suspicious, or was he merely being prudent against his wife's possible return? But he was so certain that she would not.
4: A month before his wife left him, Dr. Harvey had purchased 5 grains of hyoscine hydrobromide from Lewis and Burroughs' shop in New Oxford Street.
1: Hyoscine hydrobromide, I learned from Henry Bernard, is a drug used in institutions for the mentally ill as a sex depressant. It is also a peculiarly deadly poison, 1 grain being sufficient to cause death. He was so certain that she would not return. I took a 4-wheeler to Camden Town at once. There was no answer when I knocked on the door of number 39, Hilldrop Crescent. Dr. Edward Walton Harvey was gone, and with him Elaine LeBaron. I went back to my office at Scotland Yard to do two things. First, I caused notices to be sent to every police station in England, Scotland, Ireland, and Wales with the descriptions of Harvey and Elaine LeBaron raising the hue and cry from the North Sea to Land's End for them. Second, I obtained the necessary warrants and sent a squad of men to Hilldrop Crescent, armed with pickaxes, shovels, and other equipment, with instructions to search the place most thoroughly. Most thoroughly, I said. I joined them. Men were in the garden, digging. Others were turning over every article of furniture in the rooms and tapping the walls. I stayed in the untidy lumber room, cum coal cellar, on the ground floor.
5: We've got all the coal shoveled away, sir.
1: Now, let's see. Bring pickaxes and take up that floor. Get cracking.
5: All right. George!
1: The garden was in ruins. Curious bystanders had appeared to give gratuitous advice to the sweating detective constables. I watched anxiously as one worker drove the point of a pickaxe through a water main. The landlord stood by and swore softly to himself. Nothing happened. I wondered if I had not been a trifle precipitate. Still, one can't take chances.
5: Inspector Waters!
1: That came from inside the house. I sprinted back from the garden. What is it, I called?
5: Here, sir. Found something, sir. Yes, sir. Looks like a bit of a man's shirt, sir.
1: Yes. No. More like a woman's dress.
5: I think this floor's been taken up before, sir.
1: Must have been, else how did that get down there?
5: Tell you what I think it is, sir. I think it's a pajama jacket. See? Broad stripes, gaudy-like.
1: Go ahead, dig some more. Carefully now, carefully. Morgan, just run upstairs and see if the chaps up there have run across anything that matches this piece of whatever it is.
5: Yes, sir. This is wrapped around something.
1: Use your hands, not the shovel.
5: Yes, sir.
1: Steady.
5: Yes, sir. Something here, all right, sir.
1: Oh, well, what is it? Oh, what do you want? Oh, did they find something upstairs? Let's have it. Here, let's compare this down there. Here, catch.
5: Got it. Matches all right, sir. Told you it was a pajama jacket, sir. These here pajama trousers matches it perfect.
1: Well, go on, dig it out.
5: There it is, sir.
1: Dig it out, dig it out. Pull that stuff off it.
5: The pajama jacket, sir. Devil blame me blind.
1: What is it?
5: Looks like a side of beef, sir. And blimey, is that high.
1: The trunk of what appeared to be a human body, wrapped up in the jacket of what was apparently Harvey's pajamas. It had been efficiently, professionally dissected. It was impossible even to determine whether the body was that of a male or a female. It was removed to the pathological laboratory for examination by Henry Bernard. Back again in my own office, I received the first report on the search for Harvey and Miss LeBaron. The pressmen had discovered our activities at Hilldrop Crescent, and most of the evening papers carried articles about the missing doctor and his secretary. An excited gentleman with a hoarse voice and a green bowler hat burst into my office. He smacked the desk vigorously with a copy of the Express.
6: I knew it, sir. I knew it. I told him at the theater as soon as ever I saw the newspaper. One day there'll be a murder in that family, I said. Madame Rene was a great artist, sir, and I mourn her.
1: My dear sir, who on earth is Madame Rene?
6: She was the wife of this fiend, sir.
1: The late Mrs. Harvey.
6: Alas, I knew her well.
1: They said you had some information for us, sir.
6: My name is Ponsonby Diggs, sir. D-I-G-G-E-S. The same as the actor, Dudley Diggs. Although I'm no relation of his, I am a dramatic tenor, sir. I've appeared with Madame Rene at the Metropolitan, Holborn Empire, and many of the other music halls in London, as well as the Hippodrome of Manchester, and in most of the principal cities of the provinces. I am not unknown.
1: The information, sir, if you please.
6: What information, sir? Oh, yes. I have heard that viper say many and many a time, sir.
1: What viper?
6: The unspeakable Harley.
1: Dr. Harvey.
6: Oh, Harvey, indeed, yes. You are correct. I have heard him say many times that he has always been enamored of the Belgian coast as a holiday place.
1: Ah, very interesting, I'm sure. Well, thank you, Mr.
6: Diggs. At the real point of my visit, sir, only yesterday morning, perhaps even as you and your men approached Hilldrop Crescent,
7: I saw this fiend.
0: Where?
7: In Victoria Station, sir. Oh, no, but bear with me, I beg you. The boat train for Folkestone leaves from Victoria Station.
1: Folkestone?
7: The port. The port for Antwerp, my dear sir.
1: Information at once was transmitted to the Belgian police. It was a mystery to us how they could have left England, but this was too good a lead to be ignored. Later in the day, information reached us from the police at Folkestone that a man answering to the description of Harvey had been seen by a railway porter, and again by a news vendor who recognized him from his photograph in a newspaper. Elaine LeBaron had not been seen. I visited Henry Bernard, the pathologist, in his laboratory.
8: No, Inspector Waters. I'm still unable to determine the sex of the body you found. The fellow who did it was a very good technician. The merest shell of a body.
1: Looks like a doctor's work.
8: Certainly someone with a considerable knowledge of anatomy. Very workmanlike.
1: No identification, possibly.
8: Well, we shall see. I will say that identification will be most difficult, but I have only just started.
1: Yes.
8: I did discover one thing which I hope will be of help.
1: What's that, sir?
8: I found 2.7 grains of hyoscine hydrobromide in the remains.
26: Message from the Belgian police at Antwerp.
28: Industriously searching city for trace of fugitives, but no results as yet. Have placed special attention to all transatlantic steamships sailing from this port and hope to report progress in course of hours. Rely on us.
1: I hadn't thought of that. Certainly they go further away from Antwerp. Harvey was an American after all. If he could escape to America, we might never find him. I must stop up that hole. Many ships at sea are already equipped with the wireless telegraph, I remembered, and instanter caused messages to be flashed out to all. To all of them, with special reference to ships sailing from Antwerp, warning them to be on the alert for Harvey and LeBaron. Another message came from Antwerp.
28: Your Dr. Harvey, seen and positively identified by former patient of his now living in Antwerp. Girl was not with him. Sending you further details.
1: I spoke with Henry Bernard again.
2: I'm coming along, Waters. Found the evidence of the poison, and I shall identify her for you. Find out for me whether the woman ever had an appendectomy.
1: A what, sir?
2: An appendicitis operation that left a scar on her belly.
1: I found out. She had. I told Bernard, who grunted. Nothing more from Antwerp. Where was the girl, I thought? Had Harvey murdered her, too? Ruefully, I thought we don't even know for certain that he murdered his wife. What we wanted was Harvey.
26: Experience of Captain Horatio Sowerby, RNVR, master of the steamship Claverhouse, Antwerp for Halifax, Nova Scotia.
7: As we moved down the river Skelt to the sea on the start of our voyage, I stood on the bridge with the pilot. Few passengers were on deck, it being a very dismal day. However, as I glanced down at the bows, I observed two men standing on the main deck at the forepeak. My attention was directed to them by the fact that they seemed to be holding hands. I was astonished to observe that the younger one placed his arm about the other in a most affectionate fashion. I'll have a little talk with those two, I said to myself. They walked back to their cabin, arm in arm, as I watched them, unobserved.
26: Message from the Antwerp police.
28: Unable to discover any trace other than the one reported of fugitives Harvey and LeBaron. Cannot find any indication they may have sailed for America. Shall we continue our search?
1: I talked again with Henry Bernard.
8: I'll tell you when I find out, Waters. See this fragment of skin?
1: Yes.
8: If I can prove to a jury that that is an appendicitis scar and not a fold in the skin caused after death, we shall pretty well have identified her.
1: Can you do it, sir?
8: I don't know.
26: Continuing the experience of Captain Horatio Sowerby.
7: I made it a point to speak to those two I had discovered holding hands.
3: Pleased to meet you, Captain, sir. This young man is my boy. I'm taking him on a sea voyage for his health. Very delicate.
7: Your son, sir?
3: Eh? Oh, yes.
7: You don't look like your father, young man.
3: Don't try to talk, son. That's a very bad case of laryngitis, Captain. Very painful, dangerous for him to try to talk.
7: I see. You're a doctor, sir.
3: Me? Oh, no.
7: Well, I hope you enjoy your trip. And you, young sir, I hope it'll do you a lot of good.
3: Thank you, Captain, for both of us. I think we'd better go to our cabin now, hadn't we, Sammy?
7: There's something queer about that, I thought as they walked away. Not hand in hand this time. The wind blew the boy's coat away from his body. That's when I saw his trousers. The back of them had been ripped down the seam and fastened together again under the coat with safety pins to make them wider. Extraordinary, I said to myself. I turned away to go to my cabin. The boy had left his hat on the table. I picked it up. The sweatband had been stuffed with paper to make it much smaller than its actual size. Then I recall the boy's startlingly crude haircut, as if it had been done by an amateur. Ha-ha, I said to myself, that boy's a woman. When I got back to my cabin, there was the wireless message from Scotland Yard.
1: I was sitting at my desk again, seriously considering going to Antwerp myself. After all, I'd seen both Harvey and the girl. I should be able to recognize them if I saw them again. Then the door opened, and a constable brought in the wireless message.
9: Inspector James Waters, Scotland Yard. Believe your man, Harvey, and the woman LeBaron to be passengers on my vessel bound for Halifax. Woman disguised as boy. Please, wireless, additional information to aid identification. Sowerby, Master, SS Glamourhouse.
1: They've got away. To add to my woes, Henry Bernard came cheerfully into my office.
8: I've got it, Waters.
1: What?
8: That's definitely an appendicitis scar.
1: Too late now.
8: What's the matter, old boy? You sick?
1: I'm dead.
8: Oh, I thought you'd be delighted. I can prove that it's a scar, all right. And we can demonstrate to a jury that the body can't be anybody else but Mrs. Harvey. And with that hyacinth I found in the body...
1: It's no good. They'll be in America in a few days, and then who can tell where they'll go? We've been had.
8: Not necessarily.
1: How do you mean?
8: When did they leave?
1: The day before yesterday.
8: You're on the telephone here, aren't you?
1: What good does that do?
8: What ship are they on?
1: Claverhouse for Halifax. Where are you going?
8: Listen. Are you there? Hello, hello. Are you there? I say, this is Henry Bernard here. Now, listen to me carefully. I want you to find out for me at once whether there's any ship sailing for Halifax that will arrive there before a ship called the, what's the name, Waters?
1: Claverhouse.
8: A ship called the Claverhouse just sailed from Antwerp gets there. Right, do you understand?
1: There was one. That afternoon, the steamship Morgiana, due in Halifax 40 hours before the Claverhouse, barring acts of God. I got aboard somehow, leaving messages to be sent to Captain Sowerby and asking him to wireless me on the Morgiana. I'm not a good sailor. It was a bad time of the year for the North Atlantic, and Captain Sowerby's wireless was working quite well.
9: Waters, SS Morgiana. Has Harvey moustache. Sowerby, Master, SS Claverhouse.
1: I said no.
9: Waters, SS Morgiana. What color is Ellen LeBaron's hair? Sowerby, Master, SS Claverhouse.
1: Blonde, I said.
9: Water, SS Morgiana. Stewardess discovers woman's garments in cabin of Harvey. Sowerby, Master, SS Claverhouse.
1: Good, I said.
9: Waters, SS Morgiana. They are seasick. Sowerby, Master, SS Claverhouse.
1: So am I seasick, I said.
9: Waters, SS Marjana, she will pass us at 7 bells tonight. They are still unsuspicious. I'm practically certain they are the ones you want. Sowerby, Master, SS Coverhouse.
1: Practically certain, I said. But there I was 2 mornings later in Halifax. The news had leaked out. Perhaps I shouldn't say leaked. Practically everyone in the world except the man and woman on the Claverhouse had heard of it. The pressmen were in Halifax, some 40 strong. As the Claverhouse dropped anchor at quarantine, we all crowded aboard the pilot boat. I went over to the Claverhouse in a rowing boat with the pilot. Captain Sowerby met me at the Jacob's Ladder.
10: Sir, in their cabin, Inspector.
1: Where?
9: Come along, please.
1: A few curious passengers stared at me as I followed him to the cabin door.
10: This one.
11: That you, Stewart?
10: It's Captain Sowerby, sir.
11: Just a minute, please. Come in. Well, we made it after all, didn't
10: we? Well?
1: That isn't them.
11: I recognize you, Inspector Waters. Oh, stop it, darling. We didn't make it after all. I don't know how you got here, Inspector, but I'm ready, I guess, eh? You won't have to take her, will you?
1: Edward Walton Harvey and Elaine LeBaron, I arrest you both for the willful murder of Cora Harvey. I warn you that anything you say will be taken down in writing and may be used in evidence. Come, gentlemen, while the lady changes her clothes. Harvey had grown a heavy mustache and had changed so much in the few days of flight that it was difficult to recognize him, which had given me that awful moment when I first saw them. Elaine LeBaron was never brought to trial, there being scant evidence that she had played any part in the murder other than that of the other woman. Harvey was tried at Old Bailey, and after a bitter battle opposing medical men, which was won by the brilliant testimony of Henry Bernard, he was found guilty and was hanged, a scant 6 months after he had committed the crime.

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Research on Whitehall 1212 is compiled by Percy Hoskins of the London Daily Express, and the stories for radio are written and directed by Willis Cooper.

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0: Hi. Ever have somebody try to make a monkey out of you? I did. Not that I minded so much until I found out that it was a dead monkey.
1: Talent Unlimited. Sorry, Mr. Bunsen's tied up.
2: Thank you.
0: Pardon me.
1: Yes?
0: I'm looking for a Mr. Martin Bunsen.
1: What is it, please?
0: Well, the employment agency sent me over. My name's Fortune, Rocky Fortune.
1: Oh, you're the fellow for the paid companion job.
0: Yeah. You wouldn't be the party that's looking for a companion, would you, honey?
1: Not at the moment, Mr. Fortune. Go right in.
0: Thanks. Keep your switchboard open. I'll be back. I elbow my way into Marty Bunsen's office, which is a cheap, smoke-filled bin with furnishings by the Collier brothers. Behind a stack of papers with a telephone on each ear is Marty Bunsen, a sharp-looking, dark-haired character, combination publicity man, talent agent, promoter, and tout. On a leather sofa sits a long-legged blonde about 6 feet tall. It takes a few seconds for me to cover all that ground, even with my 20/20 vision, but it's time well spent. Secretary said I could come in.
3: Sit down. Marty will be through in a minute.
0: Thanks.
4: What? Yeah, okay. Okay, Harry, it's a deal. Hang on a second. Hey, come in. Sit down. Hey, you're looking great. Hold on, Harry. Mindy Lane, this is Mr.
0: Fortune, Rocky Fortune.
1: Nice to meet you.
0: Likewise.
4: Excuse me a second. Harry, now listen, about the publicity on the Guy from Mars picture. I'm working on the Chamber of Commerce for a full-dress Martian day in Central Park. We stage an invasion with midgets, see? Maybe we can get Orson to MC. Okay, Harry, if the price is right, you go ahead with that other matter. Yeah, that's right. Yeah, so long. Well, you're looking great, Fortune. Put on a little weight, huh? Now, let me see. You're here about...
0: A job.
4: A what?
0: A job.
4: Yeah, well, it's been nice meeting you. Keep in touch with the office, huh? First thing it breaks, I give you my solemn pledge...
0: I'm not a performer, Mr. Bunsen. The employment agency sent me.
4: Oh, that job. Well, why didn't you say so? What do you think, Mindy?
1: He's cute.
0: You got eyes.
4: Okay, Fortune, you're hired. 60 a week, less 10% to me for getting you the job.
0: Uh-huh. Who's my employer?
4: Me. Take it or leave it.
0: I'd like to leave it, but I'll take it.
4: Okay, report to the television studio tonight at 6:30.
0: What studio?
4: Well, Miss Lane's, of course.
0: Oh, I get it. You're the Mindy Lane who's got the TV show every night.
1: Star of TV, video, and television. Do you ever watch the show?
0: Well, my set ain't working. In fact, I don't have a set.
4: Now, be on time.
0: Do you mind if I ask you what my job is?
4: Didn't the agency explain you're a paid companion?
0: To Miss Lane?
4: To the senator.
0: Which one?
4: Oh, this boy's pretty square. He's almost a cube.
1: He hasn't seen the show, Marty.
4: Just a minute. I'll get the senator. Where is he?
1: He's asleep in the closet.
4: Oh, excuse me. Senator? Hey, Godfrey, come on out. Now, Mr. Fortune, this is Senator G. Godfrey Jiggs. Senator, meet Rocky Fortune.

0: Senator G. Godfrey Jiggs turns out to be the biggest chimpanzee I ever saw in my life. Suddenly, I remember that this oversized anthropoid is the star of Mindy Lane's daily TV show, and I've signed on as his valet. Godfrey removes his miniature Homburg and comes over to me for a quick sniff. Before I know it, he's greeting me like a long-lost relative. All right, down, son. Here, down. Oh, oh.
1: Don't fight him, Rocky. He likes you.
0: Easy boy. Here, stop.
1: Come here, Godfrey. Come on. That's a good fella. Oh, isn't he sweet?
0: Yeah, if you like apes. What do I have to do for this character?
2: Just pick him up at Mindy's apartment every night and make sure he gets to the studio on time. Then you take him home. It's only a couple hours work a night.
0: Where do I start?
2: Right now. Here's his collar and his leash. Take him up to Miss Lane's apartment on Fifth Avenue. Here's the address. She'll meet you there in half an hour.
0: Will he come with me?
1: Oh, he's very affectionate. He likes you.
0: Oh, sure. Okay.
2: Oh, and Fortune.
0: Yeah.
2: Be careful with him. He's worth about $500,000.
0: Oops. I leash the chimp and we make it down to the sidewalk where I flag a hack. There's something definitely crazy about this job, but the hours are good and the pay's okay, so who am I to complain?
3: Why to?
0: 45 Fifth Avenue. Now sit back, Godfrey.
3: Hey, who's your friend?
0: TV actor.
3: Hey, that's the monkey I seen on Mindy Lane's program, ain't it?
0: Uh-huh.
3: Well, what do you know? Are you his trainer?
0: I'm his father. Now, how about watching the road for a change?
3: Look, you tend to your job, I'll tend to mine.
0: The hack drops me off at Mindy's apartment, and the doorman shows me which way to go. I get the key in the door and open it. Mindy's got guests, and they ain't very polite.
4: Okay, shut the door.
0: Sure, anything you say. Would you mind taking a howitzer out of my spine?
4: Back against the wall.
0: All right, okay.
4: Lily.
5: Yeah?
4: Take care of him.
5: Okay, Harry. Now, just breathe deep, honey. This ain't gonna hurt one bit.
4: Not the guy, idiot. The monkey.
5: Oh.
0: Say, can I put my hands down? I'm getting a little tired.
4: He's tired. You're tired?
0: Yeah.
4: Okay, take a rest.
0: Harry drops the barrel of his cannon across my head bone, and I spend the next 20 minutes pounding my ear on the broad one. When I come to, there's the sweetest smell in the room, like a hospital. And through the haze, I can make out the puss of my very good friend, Hamilton J. Finger, sergeant of the gendarmerie.
6: Take it easy, Fortune. Take it easy.
0: Oh, they forgot to lower the gates.
6: What gates?
0: At the railroad crossing. What hit me, a local or an express?
6: You were sapped.
1: Where's Godfrey?
0: Godfrey?
2: The monkey.
0: Wait a minute now. I'm beginning to remember. I walk in as a mug with a .45 and a tough-looking babe. They clout me, and that's all I remember.
1: Marty?
2: What?
1: Look on my dresser. It's a note.
4: Yeah, let's have a look at that.
1: Here, officer.
4: If you want the chimp, it'll cost you $5,000. Don't call us. We'll call you. Hey, looks like the ape has had the snatch put on him.
2: What do you know?
4: Did you get a good look at the guy who slugged your Fortune?
0: The guy was about 8 feet high with hands like mauls. The woman was a little on the tired side, if you know what I mean. A lot of mileage.
4: Yeah. Well, we'll send out an alarm.
1: Well, you've got to get him back, officer. He's the star of my program.
4: We'll do our best, lady.
2: Hey, you know, something just occurred to me.
4: Yeah?
2: How did those people get in here? Miss Lane had a new lock put on that door only yesterday.
4: Who has a key?
2: Just Miss Lane and Mr. Fortune here.
0: Just a second, Uncle. Back up. Whoa.
2: Well, it is peculiar, you must admit.
4: Hey, what about that, Rock?
0: Sure, I arranged the whole thing. I snatched the ape, and then with a quick twist of the wrist, I slugged myself in the back of the head. And while I was unconscious...
4: Okay, knock off.
2: Oh, it could be an inside job. Mr. Fortune here might have arranged with the crook.
0: You want to get belted?
2: Now, listen,
4: you... Now, hold it. Shut up. The boat is. I'll send out an alarm. Meanwhile, nobody leave town. You understand?
2: Before you go, I'd like to say a word to Mr. Fortune.
0: This'll be clever.
2: You're fired.
0: Thanks. I stagger back to my flat and fall into the sack with the radio playing soft music.

0: focused on Mindy Lane's cocktail hour tonight when the glamorous mistress of ceremonies makes a nationwide appeal to the kidnappers of her co-star, Senator G. Godfrey Jakes, to return the simian snatch victim to Mama. What could have been a disaster for the show has been turned into a terrific publicity stunt by ace tub thumper Marty Bunsen. Says Mr. Bunsen, quote, "The evil scar-faced man and the strange woman who overpowered her keeper and kidnapped G. Godfrey Jakes will be brought to justice. Miss Lane appeals to them to treat the animal decently. He must be fed only special foods, and he will not eat from the hands of someone he doesn't like. We appeal in the name of..."
1: Keeper, he calls me. I shut off the radio, and it suddenly dawns on me that my former employer, Mr. Bunsen, was talking to a guy named Harry when I first walked into his office. And a guy named Harry slugged me in Mindy Lane's apartment. Also, Mr. Bunsen is making too much hay out of this monkey snatch. I decide to pay him a visit in his apartment. The phone book is a name in bold-face type, an inch high.
2: Well, what do you want?
1: You owe me half a day's pay. Not counting the time I spend on my face in Mindy Lane's apartment.
2: Come to my office tomorrow.
1: I need the cash.
2: How dare you barge in here?
1: Get the dough, pal. I'll wait.
2: Now, listen.
1: Get the dough, buddy.
2: All right. Stay here.
1: Sure, I got all night. While he goes into the back of the apartment, I take a quick look around. The living room shows nothing, and I decide to follow Mr. Bunsen into the bedroom at the rear of the setup. I tiptoe along the hall and manage a quick peek through the keyhole. What I see is enough to make me open the door in a hurry.
2: Now get out of here.
1: Well, well,
2: you miserable sneak.
1: If I hadn't seen it with my own eyes, what a tender
2: scene. What do you want, Fortune?
1: I want to know how come you got Lane's pet monkey sleeping in your bed like he was a crown prince.
2: Well, it's all a publicity stunt.
1: Uh-huh.
2: I cooked the whole thing up with Mindy. You know, chimp gets kidnapped, TV star desolate.
1: Uh-huh.
2: Look, I'll pay you well. I'll give you $100.
1: I got a lump in my head where Harry dropped the hardware.
2: All right, $150.
1: You know something, Marty? It just occurred to me that maybe this is a publicity stunt. And then again, maybe Mindy Lane isn't even in on it.
2: What do you mean?
1: I don't think you're above clipping your own client for $5,000.
2: Oh, now, don't be ridiculous.
1: Suppose we phone the little girl right now and find out.
2: All right, she needn't phone. She's on her way up now.
1: Swell, I'll wait.
2: Yeah, that must be Mindy now.
1: Wonder what kept her. You get it. I'll stay here and keep an eye on the answer boy. Monty Bunsen goes to the other end of the apartment to answer the door, and I wait inside the bedroom. I hear the door open, but nobody comes in. I wait a couple of minutes longer and decide to take a look. I exit from the bedroom just in time to get it again. Same spot,

0: and snap out of it. Come on, come on, come on, come on. Come on, come on, on your feet.
1: Yeah. Did you get the license number?
0: Very funny.
1: Whew. You know, the top of my head is beginning to feel like the Anzio Beach at H+1.
0: Suppose you got a good alibi cooked up this time?
1: Same as before. I reached around and hit myself with a crooked sledgehammer. Hey, the monkey's gone.
0: Uh-huh.
1: Bunsen did it. He waited behind the door and socked me. He's the one snatched the ape for the show, Sarge.
0: Now, that's almost as good as your alibi, Rock, only it won't wash.
1: Why not?
0: Because Marty Bunsen is laying on his back in the living room with a knife in his throat.
1: I am in trouble. Marty Bunsen is spread out in the living room like an hors d'oeuvre with a toothpick in the middle, and my friend Sergeant Finger thinks I had something to do with it. I try to explain about my visit, but the sergeant can't see it my way.
0: It's no use, Rocky. That story is full of holes.
1: So's your head. I'm telling you, it was a publicity gag. He was expecting Mindy Lane just before he got killed, and the buzzer rang.
0: Rocky, let's go down to the clubhouse and talk this over with the lights on, huh?
1: Sergeant, you ain't gonna pin this on me. I didn't do it.
0: Maybe I ain't gonna pin it on you, Rock. But it won't be because I didn't try. Now, come on.
1: Okay. But before you go...
0: Yeah?
1: You're leading with your chin. I'll see you later.

0: I figure I'm cooked anyway. I may as well try to catch the killer before they have me served. Next stop is Mindy Lane's Mink Line Cave on Park Avenue.
1: What's Rocky?
0: Mind if I come in?
1: Oh, I don't seem to have any choice. Well, what brings you? Is there any news about Godfrey?
0: As a matter of fact, there is.
1: Have they found the kidnappers?
0: Sit down, baby. This may come as a shock to you.
1: Well, he isn't dead, is he?
0: Who?
1: Godfrey.
0: No, Godfrey's all right, but his man Bunsen ain't doing very well.
1: Marty? Why, what's wrong?
0: Mindy.
1: Yes?
0: A car.

0: About the baloney, baby.
1: What do you mean?
0: I mean that you know as well as I do that Marty Bunsen is dead because you left him with a knife in his throat.
1: No, I didn't.
0: You did go to see him about an hour ago.
1: Well, I...
0: Come on, honey. I was in the other room.
1: Well, then you must have killed him.
0: Don't be silly. I was in Never Never Land. Whoever stabbed Marty also conked me. That wouldn't be you, would it?
1: No, honest.
0: Let's have your version. You did go to his apartment, right?
1: Yes, I did go to Marty's apartment. The door was unlocked. When he didn't answer, I walked in. I saw him lying on the floor, and I got panicky and ran. Marty and I cooked up this whole monkey business as a publicity deal. Now, how could I explain that to the police?
0: Who do you think killed him?
1: I don't know.
0: Mindy, honey, one of us is in trouble, and as much as I like you, I'd rather it was you.
1: But I swear I didn't do it. Who can that be?
0: Let's answer it and find out. Hello?
2: If you want the monkey back, the price is now $15,000. You got 3 days to raise the dough. We'll call you again.
0: I must have a lot of dimes.
1: Who was it?
0: The party who killed Marty Bunsen slugged me and stole the monkey.
1: What?
0: Now all we got to do is find him before he finds us.
1: Maybe we better call the police?
0: Oh, sure. Look, you stick right here. They'll call back with instructions.
1: Well, where are you going?
0: I don't know, but... Hey, wait a minute. Mindy, when you and Marty Bunsen cooked up this publicity gag, you hired a couple of hoods to do the snatch, right?
1: Well, Marty hired them, not me.
0: You know who they were?
1: I'm afraid not.
0: There was a big guy named Harry and a woman named Lily. Marty ever mention them to you?
1: Harry? No, the only Harry he ever mentioned is he's a television actor, Harry Peterson. Marty represents him.
0: Harry Peterson. What kind of parts does he play?
1: Mostly menaces and heavies.
0: That's an awful long shot, but maybe it's worth a try.
1: What is?
0: It just occurred to me that Marty might have hired an actor to snatch the monkey, and that the snatch might have given the actor some ideas.
1: Like what?
0: Like going into business for himself. I'll see you later, baby. I make a fast call to the talent registry and find out that I can reach Harry Peterson at his flat in Greenwich Village. I subway down and find the number. It's after midnight, and the house is a five-story movie set from a Humphrey Bogart picture. The mailbox says fifth floor, and I start up.
3: Yes?
0: Remember me?
3: Oh.
0: Mind if I come in? Thanks. Shut the door. Where's the ham?
3: Ham?
0: Harry, the menace.
3: He's out walking the baby.
0: At 10 minutes past midnight?
3: The baby couldn't sleep. Sometimes fresh air helps.
0: Uh-huh. I'll wait.
3: Look, Mr.
0: Fortune.
3: What we did wasn't very nice, but we needed the money.
0: Nice? Lady, I've been sapped until my hair hurts.
3: Well, Harry hasn't been working much, and when Marty Bunsen offered him $100 to stage that monkey business, he took it.
0: He overacts, doesn't he? Look at his lump on my head.
3: Well, he got scared you'd yell for the police.
0: That doesn't explain why he stuck a knife in Marty Bunsen and took the chimp away again.
3: What?
0: You heard me good.
3: Mr. Fortune, you're mistaken. We left the monkey with Marty. Why, I didn't even know he was hurt.
0: Not hurt, lady. Dead.
3: Oh, I swear we don't know anything about that, Mr. Fortune. I give you my word.
0: I don't know if you're acting or not, honey, but I'll buy your story until the morning.
3: You're going?
0: For the moment. Give my regards to Barrymore. Tell him I owe him a knock on the head. This chick is no Eleanor Duza, and I can see through a phony act like a cellophane bag. I make like I'm leaving the premises, but I turn up my collar and dip into a dark alley to wait for Harry Boy. After a couple of minutes, he comes wheeling along with the baby carriage in front of him, and I don't need a crystal ball to guess what's inside. Hey, Jackson.
4: Huh?
0: Hold it a minute, will you?
4: What do you want in there?
0: In case you ever want to rock your baby to sleep, here's a rock. Hairbread Harry drops like a pole ox, and 2 minutes later, I'm making like Hamiltonian down the avenue toward Washington Square with a baby carriage hitched behind me. After a couple of minutes, I pull up lame and flop down on a bench in the park for some oxygen. The monkey's fast asleep in the carriage. Drugged, I figure. Oh, boy, let's take five. Uh-oh.
5: Hey, mister, you mind if I sit down?
0: Oh, sure, help yourself, Sal.
5: Ooh. You got a bromo?
0: Never touch it.
5: Oh, baby. Yours?
0: I'm minding it for a friend of mine.
5: Well, congratulations.
0: Thanks.
5: Hey, do you mind if I take a look?
0: Easy, Dad.
5: Oh, that's a nice little bitty. Yeah!
0: Steady, boy.
5: Pardon me.
0: Hey, Pop, you forgot your bottle of Tiger Sweat.
5: You keep it. I think I've had enough.
0: You can chalk one up for the Temperance League. Come on, Junior, we better get out of here before Harry the Horse shows up. Woke up, huh? Let's go, kid.
4: Hold it, Fortune.
0: Well, speak of the devil.
4: Get him up.
0: Anything you say.
4: Let's walk.
0: Any place in particular?
4: Home, James. And one peep and I'll ventilate your spine.
0: You're driving.
4: Move.
0: You can't get away with it, Harry. Even if you get the 15 grand for the monkey, they'll catch you for Marty Benson's murder sooner or later.
4: Not me, Jack. You.
0: I don't dig it.
4: You're going to be found on your face with a handkerchief that wiped the knife in your pocket. It still has Marty's blood on it.
0: That ought to be very convincing.
4: Keep walking.
0: My feet hurt.
4: In a couple of minutes, you can get off of them. For good.
0: I never figured myself for a guy who'll die pushing a baby carriage with a monkey in it, but here I am. I slog down the avenue with Harry's 45 caressing my sacroiliac, trying to figure a way out. The street's deserted. We reached the alleyway alongside the house.
4: Okay, punk. Leave the baby carriage here.
0: Okay.
4: Turn around.
0: All right, all right.
4: Walk down the alley. You won't feel a thing. I'll give it to you on the fifth step. Move.
0: My legs won't work.
4: Walk. Another step. Three more steps.
0: Giant steps or baby steps?
4: Go on.
0: Look, couldn't we talk this over?
4: Okay, punk. That's far enough. So long.
6: Oh, my arm. You killed me. I'm bleeding.
7: You'll be bleeding worse if you try to get away.
1: Rocky, are you all right?
0: Let me get out in the light and I'll check for the leaks.
1: For a minute, I was afraid that...
0: Lady, I've been afraid for 30 years, but this tops it all. What brought you?
7: The lady here called the cops. We traced you to Peterson's apartment, and his wife broke down and talked. I figured we'd lay for Peterson downstairs.
0: You know he killed Marty Bunsen so he could get the monkey?
7: Yeah, his missus spilled the whole thing. If you two are okay, I'll take this boiled ham down to headquarters. Let's go, Harry.
1: Rocky.
0: Uh-huh.
1: Where's Godfrey?
0: Probably stopped in the baby carriage. I think they drugged him.
1: The carriage is empty.
0: What? Let me look. Holy smokes, a chimp was in there a minute ago. Where could he be?
1: Oh, here comes a man. Let's ask him if he's seen Godfrey.
0: Okay. Hey, Mac.
5: You was addressing me?
0: Oh, we're not going to get any place.
5: Hey, you're the fellow of the baby.
0: That's right, Dad.
5: I got news for you.
0: What's that, Dad?
5: If you're looking for your little boy, he's up there hanging from the lamppost.

NBC has presented Frank Sinatra as that footloose and fancy-free young gentleman, Rocky Fortune. Others in the cast included Gene Bates, Alice Backus, Jerry Hausner, Herb Vigran, Nestor Pava, Gloria Ann Simpson, and Bonnie Phillips. Tonight's script was written by George Lefferts. Andrew C. Love directed. Eddie King speaking. Now, to tell you about next week's adventure, here's Frank Sinatra as Rocky Fortune.

Did I ever tell you about the time I got mixed up in the plot to murder Santa Claus? Well, sir, there I was, just hanging my Christmas stocking when the police decided they'd like to hang me. I'll tell you about it next week. Yeah, see you around.

0: What do you buy when you buy Christmas seals? Well, here's how Christmas seals helped one person. Bruce Malone was as healthy looking as any man on the block, worked for a contractor, operated one of those air hammers that dig up concrete. One day, Bruce saw a mobile chest X-ray unit in his neighborhood. He stopped in. It was free, only took a minute, and after all, he bought Christmas seals every year. A week later, he got a call from his doctor. He learned that he had TB, tuberculosis. 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While he's away, Bruce is learning a new trade, less strenuous, to complete his rehabilitation. Christmas seals help to make all of this possible. That's what you buy when you buy Christmas seals. 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

The Avenger, sworn enemy of evil, is actually Jim Brandon, a famous biochemist. Through his numerous scientific experiments, Brandon has perfected two inventions to aid him in his crusade against crime as the Avenger. The telepathic indicator by which he is able to pick up thought flashes, and the secret diffusion capsule, which cloaks him in the black light of invisibility. Brandon's assistant, the beautiful Fern Collier, is the only one who shares his secrets and knows that he is the man the underworld fears as the Avenger. And now, The Avenger and the Mystery of Dead Man's Rock.

0: Simon Reverve, I do not wish to sell you any fowls.
1: Why not, Pierre? I'd pay you a good price.
0: That may be, but Mr. Jenkins, the game warden, would think it very funny that Pierre, the best trapper in this territory, should declare so little furs from his traps on the other side of the border.
1: Why, if Jenkins says anything, all you have to do is tell him you've had a run of bad luck, or that your traps were robbed.
0: I will not do it, Simon. You get your furs someplace else. Pierre is not so dumb as you think. You want to buy my furs for some crooked dealings. For all I know, maybe you would bring them across
1: the
0: border.
1: Shut up, Pierre. You're going too far. You don't want to sell your furs to me, don't. But I'm warning you to keep your mouth shut.
0: I do not talk. But Pierre, he is no fool, Simon Reverre. Do not think that I...
1: Hey, Pierre. Look. Over there, near Dead Man's Rock.
0: A man is lying on the ground.
1: Come on, Pierre. Something's happening.
0: Hurry. I do not like the look of this, Simon.
1: Me either. Right there in front of Dead Man's Rock is where that customs man was found dead a few months ago. Why, look, it's Jenkins, the game warden.
0: Someone has put a knife in his back. What should we do, Simon?
1: I don't know.
2: What's going on here? What's the matter?
1: Oh, Mr. Spencer, it's the game warden. Someone stabbed him in the back.
2: Let me see. He's dead, all right. Say, Simon, what were you and Pierre doing around here?
1: Why, we just came in from checking the traps.
2: Together?
1: Yeah. What are you getting at, Mr. Spencer?
2: Just this. It'll be a good thing for Pierre if he has an alibi.
0: Me? You think I killed Mr. Jenkins?
2: I didn't say that, Pierre. Only it's pretty well known that you and the game warden haven't been hitting it off lately.
0: Maybe so, but I do not kill him. Honest, Mr. Spencer.
1: I don't see how he could have. We've been together most of the afternoon.
2: Well, come along to my office, both of you, and I'll call the sheriff.
1: The sheriff? Why, he hasn't solved that other murder that was committed here at Dead Man's Rock.
2: Well, let's see what he can do with this one.

0: Well, Fern, what do you think of Silver Falls?
1: Oh, the waterfall is beautiful, Jim. But when I remember that two murders have been committed right here, I don't feel in the mood to enjoy the scenery.
0: Oh, don't worry, Fern. We won't leave here until we find out who murdered Jenkins.
1: The game warden was a good friend of yours, wasn't he, Jim?
0: Yes, he was. When I was in college, I used to come up here for the hunting almost every season. Jenkins and I tramped many a mile together.
1: It was right in front of that big rock where he was stabbed, wasn't it?
0: That's right. The old rock seems to be living up to its name lately. It's called Dead Man's Rock.
1: How in the world did these places around here get their names, Jim?
0: Well, Indian legend flourishes in this part of the country. And according to one of them, two Indian chiefs fought it out to the death before that rock. As to this pool at the bottom of the falls, it's both deep and treacherous. The Indians were afraid of it and called it something which the white man translated as the Devil's Pool.
1: Oh. To get back to the murders, Jim, have you anything at all to go on?
0: Well, practically nothing, Fern. Both men were stabbed in the back by a knife, and the knives might lead to some sort of clue.
1: What do you mean, Jim?
0: Well, the knives used for the murders were very unusual. They had rubber-ringed handles and were exceptionally well-balanced, similar to the ones professional knife throwers use.
1: Of course, those knives could have been used deliberately to mislead the police.
0: Well, that's a possibility, but it's the only angle we have, so we'll have to work on it.
1: Jim, who is this Matt Spencer the sheriff wants us to meet?
0: Oh, Matt Spencer is the owner of this big logging company. Practically all the men in this territory work for him.
1: I see.
0: Come on, Fern. We're to meet the sheriff down at Spencer's sawmill. I'm anxious to have a talk with Spencer and see what help he can give us.

0: This is Spencer's office, Fern.
1: Gosh, Jim, this is an interesting place. I hope we have time to do a little sightseeing before we leave.
0: So far, that's all we've done. I wonder if the sheriff got here yet.
2: Come in.
0: Oh, hello, Sheriff.
3: Brandon, I want you to meet Matt Spencer.
0: Why, how do you do, Mr. Spencer? This is my assistant, Miss Collier.
2: I'm glad to meet you both. Sit down.
1: Thank you.
2: Tell me that you were a good friend of Jenkins, the game warden who was killed the other day.
0: Why, that's right, Mr. Spencer.
2: Well, I'm willing to do anything I can to help you boys solve the case. What do you want to know?
0: Mr. Spencer, you're a busy man, so I'll come right to the point. Do you mind telling me the exact layout of your setup here?
2: Not at all, Brandon. I own land on both sides of the border. I have an agreement with both governments to bring my lumber in through the waterways to my sawmill. This involves some red tape, of course, and I have to keep all my books open to the customs man.
0: Mm-hmm. Well, wouldn't it be a much more direct route to float the lumber over the falls?
2: Well, we tried that, but the logs always jammed up in the pool.
0: I see. Well, what about the trappers on your land?
2: I permit a few natives to operate. They clear their furs to the local game wardens.
0: Uh-huh. About those two fellows who discovered the body of Jenkins. Pierre is a trapper, I know, but what is Simon Revere's position around here?
2: Well, he's one of my roughnecks. I mean, one of my foremen. Been with me for years. Above suspicion, I'd say.
0: Uh-huh. What about Pierre? Is it true that there was bad blood between Pierre and Jenkins?
2: Yes, they were always having arguments about one thing or another. Isn't that right, Sheriff?
3: Yes. Pierre's a hothead.
0: Where are Pierre and Simon now, Mr. Spencer?
2: Well, that's pretty hard to say. I can call them in if you want a question.
0: Well, I'd appreciate it.
2: We have a whistle signal at the mill. You people make yourselves at home. I'll be back in a few minutes.
0: Well, thanks, Mr. Spencer.
1: Mr. Spencer seems like a nice man, Jim.
0: Yes, he is cooperative.
3: Yeah, I told you he would be.
1: So far, everyone seems to be suspicious of Pierre.
0: Oh, say, Sheriff, that's some moose head over that desk.
3: Yes, that one strayed right into the mill yard one day. Mr. Spencer got him with an air gun from the office window.
0: An air gun?
3: Yes, grabbed the first thing he could get his fingers on.
1: Mr. Spencer must be a good shot.
3: None better in these parts, miss.
1: Oh, there goes the signal.
0: Oh, say, Sheriff, I'm going to tour around a little while we're waiting.
3: Well, go ahead, Brandon. Mr. Spencer won't mind.
0: Well, we'll be back in half an hour.
3: Okay.
0: Come on, Vern.
3: Hello, Pierre. You going back to the mill, too?
4: Oh, yes, Simon. I heard the signal. What is wrong, I wonder?
3: I don't know. Did you trap many furs today, Pierre?
4: Good enough to suit Pierre.
3: You're missing a good bet by not selling me those furs. Listen, Pierre, why...
4: No, Simon, I will not do it. Mr. Spencer, he would not allow Pierre to trap on his land anymore if I do not declare all the furs that I trap.
3: We got a new game warden now. He doesn't know how many furs you usually trap. If you declare half and sell me half, he'll never know the difference.
4: No, Simon Revere, do not ask me anymore. I will not sell.
3: You're a stubborn fool, Pierre. Stubborn and stupid.
4: You leave Pierre be. If you do not, I will tell Mr. Spencer of your crooked scheme. He will discharge you.
3: You think Mr. Spencer believe you? You make me laugh, Pierre. Why, if I say the word to Spencer, he'll put you off his land so
4: if
3: fast.
4: If that should happen, I would kill you, Simon Revere. I swear it by this dead man's rock before which two men have already died.
3: Your hot-headed threats don't frighten me, Pierre. I have more...
4: What is it?
3: Pierre! You knifed me, you...
4: No, I did not, Simon. No, Simon, I did... Mon Dieu is dead.

0: going on here?
1: It is Simon Rivera. Somebody has killed him.
2: Jim, he's been knifed in the back.
0: Just like the others.
1: I do not know how it happened.
0: Who are you?
1: Pierre.
0: You'll have to come along and tell your story to the sheriff.
1: No. No, I am innocent.
0: We'll see about that.
1: No, I did not do it. I swear I did not do it. Kill us on the way.
0: Come back here, Pierre. If you're innocent, you'll be cleared.
2: He's making for the woods. Aren't you going after him, Jim?
0: It's no use, Fern. He knows the woods better than I do. Don't worry. If he's guilty, we'll smoke him out.
2: Oh, Pierre must be guilty, Jim. No one else was here.
0: Huh. This knife is exactly the same as the others.
2: That's not much help.
0: No. But there's another clue here.
2: What, Jim? I don't see anything.
0: Look closely, Fern. This knife was either wielded by a very powerful man or was thrown with great force from a distance.
2: But Pierre is a rather slight man, Jim.
0: Exactly.
2: Where does that leave us?
0: With an open mind, at least.
2: You don't think Pierre is guilty, then?
0: No, I didn't say any such thing, Fern. But right now, I'm going to work on the motive for these three murders. And until I find that, everyone is under suspicion.
2: What do we do first, Jim?
0: You go back to the mill and ask Mr. Spencer to call the sheriff. Tell Mr. Spencer I went into the woods looking for Pierre. And you stay with the sheriff until I get back.
2: Where are you going, Jim?
0: Over the border, Fern. There are a few inquiries I've got to make as the Avenger.

0: Well, Jack, this log is all hollowed out and ready to be packed. Here, come on, help me carry it over to the pile.
1: All right, George. Hey, the boss should be getting here with the stuff soon.
0: Yeah, he said these logs were to be sent down the river with the regular lumber shipment first thing in the morning. Yes, sir, this has been a mighty good season for the boss.
1: Yeah, and it's about time he started cutting us in on some of that big dough. So far, we've been taking all the chances and been getting next to nothing for our trouble.
0: What was that noise?
1: I don't know. We better be careful what we say, George. Maybe somebody's snooping around here.
2: It's too late for caution now. You've already been overheard.
0: Who's that? Where did that voice come from?
2: From the Avenger, George.
0: The Avenger? Let's run for it, Jack.
2: Stay where you are. You haven't a chance to get away.
1: What do you want from us?
2: First, I want to know who you work for. Who this boss is you were talking about.
0: We can't tell you that.
2: You'll tell me now, or you'll be under arrest within an hour.
0: I'm going to tell him, Jack. We got to look out for ourselves now.
1: You're right. Go ahead.
2: Speak up, then.
0: Well, it's Simon Revere. He's our boss.
2: Exactly what did Simon hire you to do?
0: He delivered furs to us, and we packed them in his logs and sent them down a river to the States. And then Simon took care of things at the other end.
2: Where did Simon get the furs?
1: He bought them direct from trappers who were willing to play ball with him.
2: Who did Simon work for?
1: Well, we don't know. You'll have to ask him.
2: It's too late for that. Simon got a knife in his back down at Dead Man's Rock this afternoon.
0: Huh?
1: Simon is dead?
2: Yes. And this little fur smuggling racket is ended.
1: Who murdered Simon?
2: The murderer will be in the hands of the law before nightfall. Until then, carry on here as though you know nothing.
0: All right, we'll do like you say, Avenger.
2: Remember, if you try to get away, we'll go hard with you. Because the Avenger will hunt you down and bring you to justice.

0: Sheriff, do all those traps we passed belong to Pierre?
1: Yes, Brandon. Pierre makes a good living as a trapper.
2: Do you mean to say a trapper has to walk this distance every day?
0: Yes, Fern. And Pierre is still visiting each one of his traps, even if he is in hiding.
2: A man guilty of murder would hardly stick to his job like that, would he, Jim?
0: A criminal almost never does what he's expected to, Fern.
1: Brandon, you'll find that Pierre is much smarter than you give him credit for. I'd feel much safer out here if you'd let me bring my gun along.
0: We had to come unarmed, Sheriff.
1: You city detectives have some mighty peculiar notions about solving a crime. Up here in the woods, a gun speaks louder than a clue any day.
0: Well, Sheriff, you promised to play along with me on this little plan of mine. If it should backfire, then we'll handle things your way. Okay?
1: Well, how can you expect me to put any stock in that plan of yours? Won't even tell me who your suspect is. If I had my way, I'd arrest Pierre and ask questions later.
0: You'll need evidence, Sheriff. We've got to get that before you start making arrests.
1: Say, here's one of Pierre's traps.
0: Yes. It's just been sprung and hasn't been reset.
3: Hey, watch it!
4: Somebody is shooting at us!
3: It's Pierre! Stop shooting, Pierre! It's the Sheriff!
2: He's coming over here, Jim.
3: You stay away from my traps!
1: Take it easy, Pierre. We're not robbing your traps.
0: No. We came out here to have a talk with you, Pierre.
3: I did not kill Simon.
0: No, we're willing to give you a chance to prove that, if you can.
3: You take Pierre for the fool. You have come to arrest me. But I will shoot you first.
0: Pierre! Listen to me. We'll let you keep your gun if you'll come back to Silver Falls and do as we say.
1: And if you don't, I'll organize a posse.
0: Sheriff! Pierre will come peacefully. Now listen carefully, Pierre. All we want you to do is come along with us to Silver Falls.

0: that's you, Brandon. Why, Miss Collier, you look all tired out.
1: I am, Mr. Spencer. We must have walked 10 miles.
0: Well, Brandon, have any luck? Did you find Pierre?
2: Yes, we found him, Mr. Spencer.
0: Good. Then the case is just about closed. And believe me, I'm glad of it, Brandon. All this excitement has slowed up production at the mill.
2: I hate to disappoint you, but the case isn't quite solved yet.
0: Why, I thought you said you'd got Pierre.
2: Yes, but Pierre still claims he's innocent. And he says he can prove it.
0: How?
2: He says he knows the motive for all 3 murders.
0: That sounds more like he's guilty than innocent.
2: That's right. Except that he claims Simon Revere gave him some valuable information before he died.
0: Information? What kind?
2: I don't know. Pierre wouldn't tell me, but he's willing to reveal that information to the sheriff to save his own skin. He may be lying, but I'm going to give him a chance to talk with the sheriff.
0: Well, sure, that's only fair.
2: May I use your phone, Mr. Spencer? I'll arrange for the meeting.
0: Why, of course, Brandon. Go ahead.
2: Thank you. Hello. Hello, operator. Give me the sheriff's office, please. Hello. Hello, sheriff. Jim Brandon speaking. Yeah. Oh. Listen, sheriff. I found Pierre. No, I didn't bring him in. He wants to talk to you alone. Says he can break the case wide open. He'll meet you unarmed in front of Dead Man's Rock in half an hour. Hmm? That's right. I'll wait here at the mill for you. Good luck, Sheriff. See you later.
1: Jim, while we're waiting, why don't you show me around the sawmill? That is, if Mr. Spencer doesn't mind.
0: No, of course not. Go right ahead. I'd go with you, but I have a lot of important work to do.

0: gosh, Jim, the falls look high when you're standing up here looking down over them.
1: Now, be careful, Fern. Don't get too close to the edge.
0: Oh, I won't. Jim, I certainly hope your little plan works out.
1: It will, Fern. This was the only method of catching the killer at the scene of the crime, with the evidence on him.
0: But what's to prevent him from trying to make a getaway instead of coming here?
1: The sheriff's men are taking care of that. Every thoroughfare is guarded. The sheriff's orders are not to let anyone pass until further word from him.
0: Mm-hmm.
1: And between you and me, that means until after we've captured the killer.
0: Well, it sounds all right.
1: Now, Fern, you stand over there on the side and keep a close watch on Dead Man's Rock.
0: Yes, Jim.
1: When Pierre arrives and is directly in front of the rock, give me the signal. And I'll open this chain and release all these logs.
0: Jim, how in the world did you get all those logs up here?
1: Well, now, we diverted them from the river and let them pile up here behind the chain.
0: Oh. Say, isn't it about time for Pierre to arrive?
1: Huh? Well, yes, he should be coming now.
0: Oh, I'm getting worried, Jim. Maybe something's gone wrong.
1: Now, don't get panicky on me, Fern. Keep your eyes on that rock.
0: Right, Jim. There he is. There's Pierre. He's coming around the bend in the trail. Get set, Jim.
2: Everything's ready here.
0: He's almost there. Let them go, Jim!
2: Okay, Sheriff. Have your men surround the falls.
3: Go ahead, men. You know what to do. Shoot if you need to.
2: Come on, Fern. Down this path, quick.
0: The criminal certainly won't have a chance to escape this time. The sheriff must have at least 50 men down there.
3: What do we do now, Brandon?
2: We'll give him a chance to come out, Sheriff.
3: Okay. Hey, you, under the fall. You're completely surrounded. Come on out.
2: You'd better come out. We'll give you just 10 seconds. If you aren't out by that time, 50 guns will fire into the falls.
3: Ready to fire, man!
2: All right. Fight him up.
0: He's coming out.
3: Wait. That's Mr. Spencer.
1: Yes, there's your murderer, Sheriff.
3: Where? Go get him, boy!
2: And you'll find the knife he meant for Pierre, embedded in one of those logs we released over the falls. They're all jammed up in the pool there. Take it easy, Sheriff. The rest of your evidence is still behind the falls. I'll get it for you.
0: Jim's coming from behind the waterfall now, Sheriff.
4: What's that he's carrying?
3: Hey, it looks like a gun to me.
4: I must be crazy. These murders weren't committed with a gun.
3: Stand back, boys. Give them a chance to get through.
1: Well, Sheriff, here's your murder weapon.
3: That's no evidence, Brandon. That gun can't be the murder weapon. These men weren't shot. They were knifed.
4: All that city detective's plum loco.
2: Be quiet a minute.
3: Yeah, let him talk, boys. Okay, Brandon. You better start explaining.
1: Sheriff, this air gun shoots knives as well as bullets.
3: Hey, how's that again? Why, the muzzle of this gun has a .32 caliber bore. It's lined.
1: That's right. But it has a screw cap on the front that's removable. Yeah. See?
3: So what?
1: Now, look. This cap removes the inner lining and leaves a smooth bore.
3: Well, that's a new one on me, Brandon. Hey, how did it work?
1: On a very simple principle, Sheriff. The knives were especially well balanced, the type used by professional knife throwers. That balance enabled them to take the air pressure. Those rubber rings on the handles gave them sufficient body to fill the enlarged muzzle so the air blast could project them over the required distance.
3: Well, that'll be golden.
1: Now, Sheriff, get these people out of the way and I'll demonstrate.
3: Okay, Brandon. Hey, say, this will rate you a hunting permit for life in this county.
1: Well, thanks, Sheriff.

0: Jim, when you were making plans to trap Spencer, why wouldn't you tell the sheriff who your suspect was?
1: Fern, I knew he wouldn't believe me without evidence, and I needed the sheriff's cooperation to get that.
0: When did you first suspect Spencer, Jim?
1: From our first meeting. He used the term roughneck in referring to one of his men. That's circus lingo, and furnished a clue that tied up with the type of knife used for the murders.
0: I still don't see how you figured out what the egg on angle.
1: Well, now, Dead Man's Rock is situated on a point of land that juts out into Devil's Pool. The trail on either side of the rock shoots off at a sharp angle along the edge of the water. It would have been impossible for anyone on the trail to have thrown the knives.
0: So the only other place they could have come from was the waterfall.
1: Exactly. But the waterfall was too far away for anyone to throw the knives. So I began to work on the idea that they may have been shot from behind the falls with an air gun.
0: Then when you found that the motive was first smuggling, everything fitted into place.
1: That's right. Spencer killed off the first two men because they were beginning to suspect him, and Simon because he knew too much.
0: That screen of logs we let loose over the falls caught the knife meant for Pierre.
1: Yes, and that was sufficient evidence, even for the sheriff.
0: We'll have to tell Inspector White about that, Sheriff Jim.
1: Sure will, Fern. We can truthfully tell the inspector that he's brilliant in comparison.
2: All characters, names, places, and plots used in the Avenger program are fictitious. Any similarity to persons living or dead is purely coincidental.
3: This is a thought. A thought. A thought. Remember, listen for another adventure on...
2: The Avenger.
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5: Tonight's story, A Criminal Proposition.

0: And we gave him a strong sedative last night when the police brought him in. He was in pretty bad shape.
1: Nerves, huh?
0: Yes, he's evidently been under a terrible strain for a long time. And after what happened last night, Well, here we are.
1: He'll be able to talk?
0: Oh, yes, yes. In fact, it'll be better for him if he does. Go ahead, Mr. Shepard. Mr. Donner?
2: My name's Walter Donner. Police are looking for me. I received $25,000 as my share.
0: Mr. Donner.
2: Yes?
0: This is Mr. Shepard of the Federal Bureau of Investigation. You want to talk to him, don't you?
2: Yes, but nobody believes me. I keep telling them I'm Walter Donner.
1: I believe you, Mr. Donner. Doctor?
0: I'll be back in a half hour.
1: Thank you.
0: Oh, if you need me, just press that buzzer next to the bed.
1: I will. Thanks, Doctor.
2: Nobody believes me. When I tried to tell them last night, they gave me sleeping powders. They wouldn't listen.
1: I'll listen, Mr. Donner. You can tell me.
2: I'm so sick of hiding. I'm so sick of being somebody else. I'm glad it's over. It's been such a long time.
1: 2 years.
2: 2 years, 2 months. I never had a minute's peace, not one single minute. I even hated to see the money after a while.
1: You never thought of going to the police before this?
2: How could I? I was in too deep. I just couldn't.
1: When did the whole thing start, Mr. Donner? Just before you and your wife disappeared?
2: Yes.
1: January 1947.
2: No, a month or so before that, when they first made me the proposition.
1: They?
2: The partners, Mr. Ballard and Mr. Ferris.
1: They made you a proposition?
2: Yes.
1: Do you want to tell me about that?
2: Yes, I do. I want to tell you everything.
1: All right, Mr. Donner.
2: They made me the proposition in Mr. Ballard's office sometime in November 46. I didn't know then that the company was in such a dangerous position financially. I guess they were so desperate they were willing to take a chance on anything. I remember distinctly how Mr. Ferris looked that afternoon, so frightened. But Mr. Ballard, he wasn't afraid at all. I remember he said to me,
3: "Sit down, Walter. We want to talk to you about a nice long vacation."
2: And when he was through talking about that vacation, I realized he had actually offered me a criminal proposition in return for $25,000 in cash and $800 a month as long as I lived. At first, I couldn't believe what I'd heard.
3: I know it's a bit startling, Walter. But you go home and think it over and give me your answer whenever you're ready.
2: $25,000 cash and $800 a month as long as I live. Yeah.
4: And they send us a check for $800 every month?
2: Uh-huh. Well, let's change our names. Ballard has a farm near Denver. He said we could live there.
4: Denver? That wouldn't be so bad.
2: Ella.
4: Well, wouldn't.
2: Well, you don't think I'd do a thing like this.
4: Why not?
2: Ella, they're asking me to commit a crime, don't you understand?
4: No, I don't.
2: Listen, the firm is bankrupt. You understand that, don't you?
4: What's so criminal about that?
2: Now, listen, please. They owe our creditors $400,000. I know they've got at least half of that in liquid assets. When they declare bankruptcy, the creditors will get that $200,000.
4: No, they want us to keep it for themselves. What's so wrong about that?
2: Oh, Ella, don't you see?
4: I see. All they have to do to keep it is say that their cashier disappeared with the books and some of their money. The books are gone. Nobody can locate the assets. And if the money's gone...
2: Ella, you do understand, don't you?
4: Well, sure, I'm no dope. $25,000 is a lot of money, Walter.
2: Ella.
4: Well, it is. I'm sick of the living the way we do, watching every penny, skipping, cutting corners, seeing other women in nice fur coats and me in a lousy rag from 4 years ago.
2: Oh, but honey...
4: Oh, don't honey me. I'm sick of this whole setup. I don't know why I didn't quit long ago.
2: Ella, you wouldn't leave me. You wouldn't do that. Ella, I couldn't live without you. I just couldn't.
4: Yeah.
2: Ella... You wouldn't want me to.
4: I don't want you to do anything except what Ballard said. Think it over.
2: Think it over?
4: Yeah. You think over a lot of things, Walter. And if you want me around for long, you better come up with the right answer.
2: And for days, I thought and thought, the whole thing going round and round in my head. And Ella kept after me and after me. And one day she left the apartment and went to her sister's for a whole week and said she wasn't coming back till I made up my mind the right way.
5: I mean that, Walter. I'm not coming back till you decide.
2: Well, I made up my mind the right way.
3: Harry?
6: Yes?
3: I just talked with Walter Donner. He's finally decided he's going to take that vacation.
7: Hello?
1: morning. Is Judge Porter in his office?
4: Yes, sir, he is. Who shall I say is calling?
1: Agent Bailey and Agent Shepard of the Federal Bureau of Investigation.
4: Oh, he's expecting you, Mr. Shepard. Will you go right in? Hit that door there.
1: Thank you.
6: Come in. Oh, hello, Shep. Come right in.
1: Hello, Judge. How are you?
6: Fine, thanks.
1: Oh, Judge, this is Agent Bailey who's going to work with me on this case.
6: Glad to know you, Mr. Bailey.
1: Judge.
6: Sit down, gentlemen. Sit down. Well, you got here fast, Shep.
1: Oh, we were already in New York testifying on a case. Mr. Andrews phoned us to come right over and put ourselves at your disposal, Judge.
6: Good. I'll need plenty of help to untangle this mess. Has either of you ever heard of a firm named Ballard and Ferris?
1: No, me either.
6: Well, they're textile distributors with offices in a warehouse over on Front Street. Last week, they filed a petition in bankruptcy, and I called for a meeting with the creditors today. Here's their petition. You'll want to look it over.
1: Thank you.
6: It looked like a routine case till yesterday afternoon when Ballard phoned me all excited. His cashier, a man named Walter Donner, had disappeared. And all the company's books, cash, and negotiable securities that had been removed from the vault for our meeting today were taken from the office safe.
1: To what amount, Judge?
6: $193,000.
1: Mm-hmm. That's quite a haul. Are they sure this man Donner was responsible?
6: Well, he knew the combination of the safe.
5: Judge
6: and...
5: Porter.
6: Yes?
5: Mr. Ballard and Mr. Ferris are here now, Judge.
6: Good. Send them right in.
5: Yes, sir.
6: Well, gentlemen, you can hear the details from Ballard and Ferris themselves. As soon as you've met them, we'll all get to work on this immediately.
3: Wanted by the FBI. Unlawful flight to avoid prosecution. Walter Donner, age 31. Height 5 feet 10.

0: to Denver, ma'am. Be there in half an hour.
1: Thanks, Porter. Walter, the suitcase.
2: Yeah. All right. I'll get them.
1: Walter, you've got to pull yourself together. Do you understand? We're coming into Denver.
2: Hell, I wish you hadn't done it. There may be police waiting at the station.
1: Will you stop talking like a fool? You saw what it said in the newspaper. Ballard steered them off the track. They're looking down in Florida.
2: Ellen, I wish we'd never done it. We're going to have to hide for the rest of our lives. We'll never be able to live like normal people.
1: Who wants to live like normal people? $72 a week in a crummy apartment in the Bronx.
2: We'll never get away with it, Ellen. Never.
1: You just wait and see. 6 months from now, you'll be singing a different tune. You may be shaky right now, but give this 6 months, and you'll be saying Ella was right. This is the way to live. Believe me, that's what you'll say. I know.
2: And Ella was right. In 6 months, we'd established ourselves in little towns just outside of Denver, and people accepted us under our new names. I began to feel more secure, and I even got interested in taking care of the garden and fixing up our house.
1: See? Told you, didn't I?
2: Are you happy, Ella?
1: Sure. I'd be a lot happier if we belonged to the country club and had a maid like the Townsend.
2: After all, we're sort of on a fixed income, aren't
1: we? Maybe we can fix it even better if we're smart.
2: Hmm?
1: Maybe we can do lots of things if we're smart. Who knows?
2: What do you mean?
1: Nothing. But don't be surprised if we join the country club very soon. I've got a lovely idea that might make our fixed income very elastic from now on. Mr. Ballard?
3: Yes?
1: There's a Mrs. Fairchild out here to see you.
3: A Mrs. Fairchild?
1: From Denver, Colorado.
4: That's all right, miss. I told you he'd want to see me. Hello, Mr. Ballard. How are you?
3: Oh, yes, Mrs. Fairchild. Oh, yes, of course. Thank you, Miss Cummings.
4: Mr. Ballard doesn't want to be disturbed for the next half hour.
3: Well, well, that's right, Miss Cummings. I'll be busy for the next half hour.
4: Yes, sir.
3: Well, what are you doing here? I thought I told Walter.
4: Never to come back to New York. You did, Mr. Ballard.
3: You idiot. The police...
4: Oh, don't worry. I was careful. I came in on the plane this morning, and I'm going back tomorrow. Hey, this is a very ritzy office you've got here.
3: Now, look, Mrs. Donner.
4: You can call me Ella, Mr. Ballard. All my friends do.
3: What do you want, anyway?
4: Oh, goodness, don't bite my head off. Think I committed a crime or something.
3: What do you want, Mrs. Donner?
4: Well, I'll tell you, Mr. Ballard. Ever since Walter and I went west, I've been following the news in the textile magazine. Last month, I read how you and Mr. Ferris are back in business again. So, just thought I'd drop in and see how you were doing.
3: Our business doesn't concern you, Mrs. Donner.
4: No, but it does very much. After all, you might say that Walter and I are sort of stockholders. Aren't we, Mr. Ballard?
3: What? Oh, so that's the angle, eh?
4: Beg pardon?
3: You're going to try to hold us up for more money.
4: Fine, Mr. Ballard, what a way to put it.
3: Well, come on, isn't that it?
4: Well, after all, if it wasn't for Walter, you wouldn't be in this shiny new office, would you?
3: Mrs. Donner, you're not going to get away with this, believe me. You and Walter are in this thing just as deep as we are.
4: Walter is, not me, Mr. Ballard. I'm free as air. I've got a confession right here in my purse that says so.
3: A confession?
4: Mm-hmm. Of course, Walter didn't know he was signing it. He thought he was trying out a new fountain pen I bought him.
3: You lie.

0: After you're through reading it, I think you and I can talk a little business, Mr. Ballard. Don't you?
1: Now back to the FBI in Peace and War, and tonight's story, The Criminal Proposition.

0: Mr. Donner.
1: Yes?
0: You're tired from talking. We can rest a while and perhaps have a...
1: No, I want to tell everything now. Put it behind me.
0: All right.
1: It was a relief to tell someone. For 2 years, I'd kept it locked up inside, hidden away.
0: What happened after your wife's trip to New York, Mr. Donner? You didn't know about the trip, did you?
1: No. No, I just thought Ella had gone for a weekend visit with some friends. I didn't know a thing about it until the next check came.
0: The next check?
1: The monthly payment sent to us by Ferris and Ballard. It came as usual, very promptly, at the first of the month. That was when I found out the truth. The check was for double the amount we'd been receiving. And I was so surprised when I saw it, I went immediately to Ella to show her the mistake.
2: I know all about it, Walter, and it's no mistake. Sit down, darling. I got something to tell you.
1: Ella, you didn't.
2: Yes, Walter, I went to New York and showed Ballard your signed confession telling the whole story.
1: No.
2: Oh, what's the matter? No. He got his check for twice the money, didn't he?
1: Ella, you must be crazy doing a thing like
2: that. Yeah, sure. $1,600 a month crazy.
1: Ella. Ella, that money's going right back.
2: What?
1: I know Ed Ballard, and he's nobody to fool around with. The money's going back.
2: Oh, it is?
1: Yes. Oh, now, Ella, listen to me.
2: You listen to me. You saved the neck of those two four-flushers, and they're going to pay for it.
1: Now, Ella...
2: No, nothing. As long as I have this signed confession, we've got them coming and going.
1: But...
2: No, but... I say we're keeping the money for the wonderful, noble sacrifice you made. I'm not letting easy money go out the window. That's what I say.
1: We'll never get away with this, I'm telling
2: you. Yeah, you told me before. But we're going to cash in on that proposition they made you, Walter. $1,600 every month, not a single penny left.
1: And it wasn't until then that I realized how foolish I'd been to think that Ella was ever satisfied. The idea of money had taken hold of her, and nothing could stop her from wanting to get more and more and more. And the terrible part of it was that she was able to.
3: Miss Cummings?
4: Yes, Mr. Ballard.
3: On those monthly checks for Mr. Walter Fairchild, tell the cashier from now on they'll be made out in the amount of $2,000.
1: She was able to. And the raised checks kept coming in. And we joined the country club. And Ella had a maid like the Townsends. The whole story of the embezzlement had died out of the newspapers, and naturally we thought we'd fooled you people completely. But no matter how successful things worked out on the surface, I still felt inside that one day the whole rotten business would finally catch up with us.
5: Sit down, Chef, please. Miss Diamond.
6: Yes, Judge.
5: No interruptions until these gentlemen leave.
6: No, sir.
0: Sorry, Judge. We're getting that 1:30 train back to Washington.
5: Oh, it's too bad. I thought we could talk over a bite to eat.
0: I wish we could, but I think we're going to be on the jump. As soon as we get that information we wanted from you, we've got to run.
5: Well, I can give that to you fast. After your phone call, I checked back on Ballard and Ferris for you myself.
0: And?
5: They filed petitions in bankruptcy twice before this last time.
0: Twice?
5: Once less than 2 years ago, and before that in 1934. Does that tie in with that story you were going to tell me?
0: It sure does.
5: Well, I'm listening.
0: All right, I'll give this to you fast. Have you ever heard of partners recently out of bankruptcy maintaining personal expenditures at the rate of $50,000 a year?
5: Hardly.
0: Well, that's what we thought. If Ballard and Ferris are living just that way.
7: That's why we asked you to let us examine their recent books, Judge.
5: Uh-huh. And you came up with something?
0: I don't know, maybe. Anyway, it's not very pleasant.
5: Oh?
0: The new firm has a salesman in Denver, Colorado, drawing a salary of $500 a week. Naturally, we ask ourselves, why would a textile house in New York require a salesman in Denver? And also, why would he be getting so much as $500 a week?
5: I see. You think this Denver salesman and Walter Donner might be one and the same?
0: Might and might not. We're only guessing.
5: Well, that is unpleasant. Well, gentlemen, you certainly did come up with something.
0: As I say, maybe. We've still got to find Walter Donner.
5: Anything I can do?
0: Well, Judge, you might give us a rain check for that lunch. If our guest turns out to be fact, chances are you'll be seeing a good deal of us in court.

0: I felt that the whole Rocky business would finally catch up with us, but not Ella. She was sure it was going on forever. We were getting $2,000 a month, enough to satisfy anyone but her. She had to have more.
1: Miss Cummings?
2: Yes, Mr. Ballard?
1: Have Mr. Ferris come to my office right away, please. Tell him it's important.
3: Ella Dunner wants what?
1: $15,000. Cash. She says the house needs an overhaul.
3: Ed.
1: Yes, I know. That's the way it hit me.
3: I don't like it, Ed. I don't like it one bit.
1: Well, who does?
3: I told you we shouldn't have given in to her in the first place.
1: That's easy to say now.
3: $15,000 today, $20,000 tomorrow. Those two are going to bleed us for the rest of our lives.
1: You're right, Harry. And that's why we're not going to give them one more dime.
3: Huh?
1: Not one dime. We're through giving in to her.
3: What are you talking about?
1: Oh, come on, come on. Harry, you're not that dumb.
3: Well, she's got the confession, hasn't she? As long as she's alive, we can't do a thing.
1: As long as she's alive.
3: What? Hey, now, wait a minute.
1: Well, why not? It's our only way out.
3: Ed, are you out of your mind?
1: I don't think so.
3: Well, you must be. We can't risk that.
1: What's risky about it? We don't risk a thing.
3: What?
1: Not one thing, Harry. The only one taking any risk is Monk Gatto. And he'll be well paid for it. I've hired him to do the job.
3: Ed!
1: Oh, now look, Harry, there's nothing to it, really. You and me, we're here in New York, you see? Everybody knows we're here. We've got proof 24 hours a day. Well, now, Monk Gatto, he's not in New York. He's in Denver, Colorado, you see? He's taking a little vacation. And what do you know if he doesn't run into our old friends, Walter and Ella?
3: No, Ed, we can't do it.
1: No?
3: No. Ed, for heaven's sake.
1: Oh, what's the matter with you? You'd rather have them squeeze us for the rest of our lives?
3: No.
1: Well, then use your bean. This is airtight, I tell you. As far as the law is concerned, those two are missing persons. All we do is make sure they never get found.
3: I know,
1: oh, look, Harry, I don't like it any more than you, but we can't let them hold that confession over us, and there are no two ways about it. You just leave it to Monk Gatto. He knows how to handle it.

0: Yes?
1: You Walter Fairchild?
0: That's right.
1: Your wife here with you, Walter?
0: Why, yes.
2: Where's it, dear?
0: Well, I don't know. Well,
1: look, Walter, get your car out of the garage. The both of you are coming along with me.
2: What?
0: Go with you? But what for?
1: A little financial discussion, that's what. Step on it.
2: Walter!
0: Look, we're not going anyplace.
1: No? Look, friend, when Monk Gatto tells you to do something, it's real healthy to do it. Now get your car out of the garage. You're coming with me.
3: I was frightened, plenty. But there was nothing to do except what he said. I got the car out of the garage and pulled it round to the front of the house.
1: That's right, Walter. You drive. Sister, you hop in next to him. I'll be in the back.
3: At first, I thought it was an ordinary holdup. But it didn't take long to see it couldn't be that. This was something special, something dreamed up by Ballard and Ferris. At least that's what I thought. I couldn't be sure.
1: Take this next right turn, friend, and no funny business.
3: I took the turn, and then I was sure. The road led away from town through mostly deserted country. This was Ballard and Ferris, all right. This is what I've been afraid of all along. We weren't going to get away with it after all. The business was starting to catch up with us.
1: Okay, friend, that's nice driving so far. Keep it up.
3: Yeah. Yeah, sure.
1: There's a village just half a mile up the road. Take a left at the stoplight, then drive straight on ahead.
3: Yeah, okay.
1: And friend.
3: Yeah?
1: Keep your hands on that wheel all the way.
3: Well, of course, I...
2: Walter!
1: Feel something cold on your neck, Walter? It's what the movie boys call a rod.
2: Mister...
1: That goes for you too, sister. Either one of you makes a wrong move, this thing goes right through his brains.
2: Look! Mister, if it's money you want...
1: Never mind the gab, sister.
2: But we...
3: Not money, Ella. This isn't that.
2: What?
3: It's not money. Haven't you guessed?
2: What are you talking about?
3: Think, Ella, use your head.
2: What?
3: I said we'd have to get away with it.
2: Walter.
3: I said those two were nobody to fool around with.
2: No, you don't mean...
1: Keep your hands off of him, sister.
2: What?
3: I'm right, aren't I, Monk? This isn't for money.
1: Just you keep driving.
3: It isn't, is it? You were sent here by somebody.
1: I said never mind the gab. Now shut up. There's the stoplight. Slow down.
3: You were sent here by somebody and...
1: Friend, I told you to shut up. Now, slow down, you understand?
3: Yeah. I understand, all right.
1: Let's slow down.
3: I understand. I understand fine.
4: What?
3: Why, you dirty
4: little...
3: I understand.
4: What, you want to pull it through your head?
3: Go ahead, shoot.
4: You only got a chance to whip that crazy fool look like a
3: drunk. It was our only chance, Ellen. They got a police car back there.
4: Okay, friend, you asked for it. If you don't stop, I shoot.
3: Go ahead, shoot. I'm only doing 60. One yank
4: on this wheel. I'm counting to three, friend.
3: It's our only chance, Ellen. He was going to shoot us anyway.
4: I'm counting to three, and if you don't stop...
3: He was hired by Ed Ballard. They were going to get rid of us.
4: Okay, Walter, I... What's that?
3: The police car, Monk. Shoot, go ahead.
4: You bet I'll shoot. I warned you.
3: You were going to get rid of us, weren't you, Monk? Ballard and Ferris hired you.
4: One.
3: They hired you. They'd be in the clear with us.
4: Two.
3: No more checks to send. No more worrying about confession.
4: Three.
3: No! It's our only chance, Ellen. One yank on the wheel.
4: What?
3: One yank on the wheel. Our only chance.

Ella Donner and Monk Gatto were killed instantly in the crash. And when the police drew up to the car, they found a wildly hysterical Walter Donner. He was taken back to the local hospital, where he subsequently provided the confession, which put Harry Ferris and Edward Ballard behind bars for 10 years each. Donner himself, though aiding his position considerably by the confession, nevertheless went to prison for a 3-year term.

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0: pursuit. 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And then, the man from Scotland Yard, the famous Inspector Peter Black, and the dangerous, relentless pursuit. When man hunts man. In just a moment, tonight's story.
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0: Now, with Ben Wright starred as the famous Inspector Peter Black of Scotland Yard, we bring you tonight's story, Pursuit of the Loch Ness Killer.

0: Sergeant Moffat and I had left King's Cross Station at 4 o'clock in the morning. It was past 8 that evening when we arrived by motor car in the village of Bannock in the north of Scotland. We had been called there by the Chief Constable of Inverness to invest a murder which had taken place 2 days before. A car had been dynamited on the road and its driver, James Scorgie, immediately killed. I left Moffat to arrange for rooms at the one and only inn and then went to the police station. As I came in, I saw two uniformed men playing draughts at a desk.
1: Ah! Oh, no, how many times must I tell you, you cannot make that move, McNeish.
2: I thought you were in a looking.
1: I was.
2: Aye, so I see.
0: Sergeant Ross?
1: Aye.
0: How do you do? I'm Chief Inspector Black of Scotland Yard.
1: Aye.
0: I think the Chief Constable phoned you that I was coming.
1: Aye, he did.
0: Yes. I understand that you've had a spot of trouble here.
2: A spot?
1: We have, but it is taken care of nicely now, thank you.
0: Oh?
1: I rang the chief earlier this afternoon. We've caught the man that did the dirty work, so thank you very much, but you can go back to England.
0: Oh. Good show.
2: Aye, is it not?
1: Constable McNeish, I'll thank you to remember your place. Fasten your button, you're on duty.
2: All right, you do not have to fash your beard.
0: Has the man confessed?
1: Nay, but he will. I know Gordon Sim.
0: I wonder if I could have a word with him.
1: Not much use. He's not likely to say anything. Even if he is a murderer, he's a Scot.
0: Yes. Of course, I don't doubt that you've got your man, but for my records, you understand, I do have to write a report for the Chief Constable.
1: Aye. All right. McNeish, get the key.
2: You've got it.
1: No, I haven't. I gave it to you.
2: Oh? Oh, that's right. So you did. Where did I put it? Ah, here's the little beastie.
1: Sim will be taken to Inverness in the morning. There's no use going the next. Besides, car's not behaving.
0: I understand.
2: Shouldn't have wake him up. He did not get much sleep last night.
1: That's his own fault. Gordon Sim, wake up. Put on the light, McNeish.
2: Aye.
1: Gordon. Nosh!
2: He's gone, Russ. He's gone.
0: Yeah. Looks as though somebody took the bars out of the window for him. Well, Sergeant, if you don't mind, I think I'll stay for a little while.

0: here's an important announcement you should know about. Double Dandrine is not a cosmetic, but a product intended for the medical treatment of infectious dandruff. This is based on a ruling of the U.S. government made on the manufacturer's application. It means no more 20% government cosmetic tax. 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This is because Double Dandrine kills on contact the germ Pityrosporum ovale, which many outstanding authorities say is a major cause of infectious dandruff. 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So try Double Dandrine. It's easy to use, completely safe, and guarantees dandruff relief or your money back. 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
1: The village of Bannock is about a quarter of a mile south and west of Loch Ness. It's small enough to be visible on very few maps, but in common with other villages, it lives, breathes, and contains a full quota of passion. It remained to be seen whether Bannock also contained an escaped murderer. We left Constable McNeish to search and question the villagers, and then Moffitt, Sergeant Ross, and I drove toward the lake and the cottage of Gordon Sim.
2: I didn't think he's such a fool, but he might have gone home to Maggie.
1: Oh, his wife?
2: Aye.
1: How did you find out?
2: Find out? Oh, that he murdered James Scroggy.
1: Yes.
2: Oh, it wasn't difficult. Everyone knew he'd had words with Scroggy. Everyone knew he kept dynamite on the place.
1: But you didn't arrest him immediately after the car was blown up?
2: No. I had me suspicions, but I wouldn't act until I found the proof.
1: Ah.
2: I found it this morning. Sim's dynamite was gone. He wouldn't tell what he'd done with it. His wife didn't know. Then one of the villagers remembered seeing him skulking about James Gorky's house 3 days ago. It was at night.
1: And so you arrested him?
2: Aye.
1: What about the car?
2: If you mean did I find traces of dynamite, no. But there wasn't much left of anything.
1: Yes, quite.
2: The house is set back from the road. We'll have to take the path from here.
1: Is that the lake through the trees there?
2: Oh, aye. If the moon comes through, you can almost see the other side.
3: I don't think I'd like to live up here, sir.
1: Why, Mubbitt?
3: It's too still-like for me. What's that?
2: The Loch Ness Monster, Sergeant.
3: Huh?
1: No, it's a loon, Mubbitt. By the way, Ross, what about our old friend, the monster? Is he or isn't he?
2: There's some that say they've seen it.
1: Have you?
2: I don't know. Once I thought... Oh, well, you know what shadows can do, Inspector.
3: Lonely place to live.
2: For those who are lonely, it might be.
1: There's some light in there.
2: Aye. If you don't mind, Inspector, I'll do the talking for us all. I know Maggie.
1: Yes, of course.
3: Perhaps I'd better go around the back in case he's in there and try to make a run for it.
2: You can if you want to, Sergeant, but you'll find it a wee bit wet. The back's the lake.
3: I'll be glad to shatter this place, sir. And that's a bet.
1: You're not a nature lover, Moffitt.
3: Well, have a look at that light, sir. Would you be? Nasty black thing. As though it's just wait.
2: Hello, Maggie.
4: What do you want, John Ross? Policeman Ross.
2: No, no, Maggie. It's no my fault, you know.
4: Perhaps you've come to arrest me now.
2: Nay, it is Gordon we want.
4: Gordon? You took him away with you, your very self.
2: He got out.
4: He didn't.
2: Aye.
4: Well?
2: These are policemen from London. Chief Inspector Black and Sergeant Moffitt. Chief Constable at Inverness called them up. So you see, Maggie, it is a serious thing.
4: Aye. Murder is a serious thing.
2: If you've seen aught of Gordon, will you tell me?
4: Nay.
2: I'll have to search them.
4: Then you'll have to search. Mind you, John Ross, I'm not inviting you.
1: You'd better stay out here, Mother. Keep a sharp eye out.
3: Roger.
1: There was a low peat fire burning in the hearth. A single oil lamp flickered on the sideboard, and the woman who stood next to it was gaunt, but not unpretty in its light. I remained with her while Sergeant Ross searched the other rooms. We could hear him opening cupboards, moving about.
4: He didn't do it.
1: How do you know?
4: I've lived with him for 15 years. I know.
1: What about the dynamite?
4: I don't know.
2: He wouldn't be hiding in the loft, would he, Maggie?
4: Why don't you look?
2: I'm going to. And you're a foolish, foolish woman for obstructing the law.
1: Where is he, Mrs. Sims?
4: Why should I know that?
1: Well, if you do know, you can't help him this way.
4: I have nothing to say.
1: Would you like a cigarette, Mrs. Sim?
4: No, thank you. I don't...
1: Really? Three cigarette stubs in here.
4: They belong to Gordon.
1: Ah.
4: I haven't cleaned the ashtray since this morning, since he was taken.
1: I see. Would you mind telling me what it was your husband and James Scorgie quarreled over?
4: Oh, it was a little thing. A very little thing. Just a pair of oarlocks.
1: Oarlocks?
4: Aye. Gordon lent him the boat 2 weeks ago. When James brought it back, he kept the oarlocks. He said they were his own.
1: And that was all?
4: Yes.
2: He's no inside the house, then. No, Maggie Sim. For the last time, be a good, sensible woman. Has he come here to the next?
4: I am not going to...
1: Muffet. Muffet! You all right? Muffet!
2: He was standing just outside where... Sergeant!
4: What's the matter?
2: Go inside, Maggie. You'll be less help here than you were before. Go inside.
1: Muffet! Oh, now, he'd have heard us. I'll look in the trees over there.
2: Aye. Look!
1: What?
2: On the lake. No. No, it's gone.
1: What did you see?
2: I don't know. It was a shadow. And it wasn't.
1: Oh, well, blast the shadows and blast your lake. It's Muffet I'm worried about. We separated and went in search of Muffet. I looked back to the cottage once as I neared the line of trees, and I saw Mrs. Sim outlined against the doorway. Her head was turned to the lake. Then she was gone. 5 minutes later, I found Muffet lying on the bank a few feet from the lake. I signaled to Sergeant Ross, and the sound of the police whistle was alien in that wild Highland country. Oh, that's better, Muffet. Huh? Can you sit up?
3: Oh.
1: Easy, man. Take it easy.
3: Oh. Where did it go, sir?
1: It? What?
3: I don't know. I mean, there was something. It must have come out of those bushes, sir.
1: Over there?
3: Yes, sir.
1: No, but there's nothing. It couldn't. The brush is growing out of the lake, most of it. Muffet, where were you?
3: Well, sir, I was keeping an eye out, and then I heard something. A dragging noise, like...
1: Dragging?
3: Something in the water.
1: I see, and then you came over to investigate.
3: I couldn't see a blessed thing. Don't mind telling you I heard the wind up. You know, sir, that monster in the light.
1: Well, the Loch Ness monster didn't give you that bash on the head, Muffet.
3: Oh, I don't know what it was, sir. I remember my back was to them bushes and when something hit me. What's that?
1: That's Sergeant Ross, I imagine.
2: Oh. You found the man. Good, good. Are you alive, Sergeant?
3: Now, what kind of a ruddy question is that?
1: Ross, something or somebody attacked him. I'll tell you about it on the way back to the village.
2: We're going back? What about Sim?
1: I don't know, but we'll take his wife. She knows something.
2: That's a point. Maggie can be awful obstinate.
1: Can you manage now, Mark?
3: Yes.

0: Come along, Maggie.
1: So you're really going to lock me up, John Ross?
0: Nay, but I'm going to lodge you with Mrs. Ross, where we can know where to find you.
1: Silly man.
2: Try to calm yourself, Mr. Bucky. Tell me again now, slowly. No, no, wait a bit. Here's the sergeant. Tell it to him.
0: What's the fash, McNish?
2: Mr. Bucky, you talk to him. I cannot make out a word of what he's saying. Here. Hello, Maggie.
0: Hello, Mr. Bucky. This is Sergeant Ross speaking.
3: Ross, he's a murderer. A murderer. That's what it is.
0: Slowly, man. Slowly. Now, somebody dead?
3: Murder. In Old Smash. Oh, Ross, you have to come over.
0: Where? Where? Who is it?
3: Andrew Stewart. In Vicarie Road. I saw him, sir.
0: All right. I'll be out in a few minutes. Don't touch anything.
4: Trouble, Sergeant?
0: Hey, trouble. You hear this, Maggie Sim? Tis another murder your garden's done. Andrew Stewart this time.
1: No. No, it's not true.
5: Didn't believe a word of it, Maggie. I've killed no one.
0: Gordon Sim!
1: Gordon.
2: You were in the cell. How?
5: Same way I got out. I came back a few minutes ago. Now, I couldn't very well be in two places at one time, could I?

0: Although mineral oil is widely used, many people do not get thorough relief when they take it because irregularity is often accompanied by excess stomach acidity. And that's something plain mineral oil cannot help because it has no effect whatever on this acidity. But Haley's MO is a scientific preparation that combines laxative action with antacid action and therefore provides thorough relief instead of halfway relief. Haley's MO gives you the benefits of both actions because it's a blend of the correct proportions of pure mineral oil with the finest milk of magnesia. As a result, it not only relieves irregularity but acid upset as well. And Haley's MO is so gentle that patients use it on their doctor's recommendation following delicate abdominal operations. There isn't another product anywhere quite like it. So join the thousands who are using Haley's MO. It costs about the same as high-grade mineral oil, but does so much more, you'll be amazed. When you buy, ask for Haley's MO. You can identify it by the big on the package.
1: Now, the second act of Pursuit of the Loch Ness Killer.
2: Gordon Sim was a tall man of about 45 with a long and friendly face. He didn't look like the sort of man who would commit murder, but then neither did Dr. Crippen. I examined the cell window, and it was obvious that he had needed no outside help to escape. The remaining bars were easily moved in the decomposing cement. Constable McNeish rode off on his bicycle to the Invergarry Road on the outskirts of the village. We questioned Sim.
3: Where did you go, Gordon?
4: Out.
2: Don't you think it's rather useless to go on in this way? You'll have to be held accountable for another murder, you know.
4: Another? I haven't done one yet, and I didn't expect to in this life.
2: Why did you come back?
4: I respect the law. There was a wee bit business to attend to. It was attended to. I come back.
3: Did you go to your cottage?
4: No.
3: Where did you go then?
4: I came back here.
3: You didn't go out to the Invergarry Road and murder Andrew Stewart?
4: I have naught against Andrew, nor any man.
3: I'll have to put the handcuffs on you, Gordon.
4: If you must.
5: Gordon, you've got to tell me.
4: Maggie, there's nothing to say. It will be quite all right. You'll see.
2: Moffat was left in Bannock to stand guard over the prisoner, and Sergeant Ross and I drove to the scene of the latest crime. When we got there, McNeish was standing beside the body, and an elderly farmer carrying a gnarled walking stick was waiting with him.
6: That's the way I found him, Mr. Ross, lying at the side of the road, just as he is now. Oh, a terrible sight indeed.
3: What were you doing out, Mr. Bucky, if you don't mind my asking?
6: I didn't mind, Mr. Ross. One of the cows she's calved. I'd walked to the village for some more medication. It was on my way back. I found this.
7: And you met no one on the road, coming or going?
6: No one at all, except, of course, Mr. McNish on his bike. He stopped me to ask if I'd not seen Gordon Sim tonight. I was on my way home.
8: Aye, that's right.
7: Has anything been taken, do you know, Constable?
8: Nay, not a robbery. He's got a couple of pounds in his pocket. A watch, too. Gold.
7: Tell me, how close are we to the lake?
3: It's just over the raise, 100 yards, maybe more.
7: Where did Stewart live?
6: Oh, that's his farm down the road. You can see the lights through the trees. There.
7: Yes, does he live alone?
3: Aye, except for a man who comes to help with the work. But he's off at Invergarry for to get married.
7: I see. Well, look, I think we'd better move the body to the village. There's not much more we can do tonight. Come on, let's get out of this wind.
2: The next morning, Moffat and I examined the remains of the car which had been taken to the local garage. It was an old Morris Cowley, owned for 23 years by the late James Scroggy.
9: Can't find any extra wire, sir. Nothing attached to the ignition.
2: Didn't have a cell starter, so we can dismiss that. Oh, hello.
9: What's that, sir?
2: It looks like bits of string. Now, where do they go?
9: Ooh. Underneath, I'd say, sir.
2: Yeah, all right. Dynamite must have been fastened under here.
9: Well, it couldn't go off unless there was a fuse, could it, sir?
2: No. Wait a minute. Moffat, hand me that spanner, will you?
9: Yes, sir. Here you are.
2: Thank you. Oh, so that's it.
7: Huh?
2: Yes, I've seen it before. Very neat.
8: What's it?
2: Fuse is run back in the exhaust manifold.
8: Here.
2: Won't ignite unless the car is running.
8: But he must have driven it quite away before he blew up.
2: Oh, he could. But if a spark touched that fuse, and sooner or later it had to. Yes. Somebody knew quite a lot about the operation of a car to work this out. Now we've got to find out how mechanically minded Gordon Sim is. He wasn't. True, he had dynamite at his cottage, but he had never driven a car in his life. And as far as we could learn, had no knowledge of their operation. Yet, on purely circumstantial evidence, the prisoner was guilty of both crimes. I asked Sergeant Ross to let me interview the wife again, alone.
5: What is the use of this?
2: Do you want to see your husband hanged?
5: No. No, he won't.
2: If he's not guilty, he won't.
5: He isn't.
2: Will you tell me why he had dynamite in his possession?
5: I'll tell you nothing at all.
2: Mrs. Sim, you realize that once he's taken to Inverness and formally charged, he'll either tell the truth...
5: I can't.
2: Why?
5: I promised Gordon.
2: Then I can't help you.
5: No, please. It was against the law. That's why.
2: Against the law?
5: Gordon wanted to build a dock for the boat. Instead of bringing it on the shore, he was going to use the dynamite to make the inlet wider. He didn't want to go through all the trouble of licenses and waiting for permission.
2: And that's all?
5: Yes.
2: Mm-hmm. Did anyone else know? James Scorgie, perhaps?
5: No. Nobody knew but me. That argument with James was about the Orlocks. Truly it was. He wouldn't have killed James or anyone.
2: Do you know who did kill him and killed Andrew Stewart? Mrs. Sim?
5: No. I don't.
2: Your husband could tell us.
5: No. No.
2: Somebody stole that dynamite from your cottage. And you know who it is, don't you?
5: I don't. No.
2: All right, Mrs. Sim. That'll be all. I spent the next 2 days in Bannock with Sergeant Ross. Together, we questioned the villagers and investigated the backgrounds of the persons involved. I went to the lake where Moffat had been attacked, and when a small boat was found hidden in some rushes near the Invergarry Road, I was fairly sure that we had our answer. Mrs. Sim was brought back to the police station.
4: Sit there down, Maggie.
2: Now, Mrs. Sim, to start at the beginning. During the war, you were employed at a factory in Inverness, were you not?
5: Yes.
2: At that time, you met a man who later moved here to Bannock. His name was James Scorgie.
5: Yes.
2: Yes. Now, your husband was fighting in North Africa at the time.
5: Yes.
2: You didn't tell your husband about this when he returned?
5: No. I was ashamed. I did not. I love Gordon.
2: Yes.
5: But he did find out.
2: Go on.
5: That's all.
2: Oh.
4: McNish, bring in the prisoner.
8: I...
5: No, no, I can't. No.
4: Too late now, Maggie. I'm sorry. Maggie, what have you told them?
2: She has told us about James Scorgie, Mr. Sim.
4: Oh?
5: They knew, Gordon.
4: I did it. It was nothing to do with her.
5: No, that's not true.
2: The factory in Inverness was a motor assembly works. Was it not, Mrs. Sim?
5: Yes. When the war was over, James Scorgie settled down here. He wanted to take up again. He threatened to tell Gordon. I stole the dynamite and put it under his car.
4: That's not true.
5: No, Gordon. What's the use?
4: Maggie, lass.
2: Why did you go to her that night when you broke out, Mr. Sim?
5: To make me promise not to tell. He wanted to take the blame. He knew about James Scorgie. He found out what I'd done.
4: I'm sorry about your sergeant, but he heard me putting the boat in the water. I had to hit him. I didn't want you to know I'd been to see Maggie.
2: You rode to the other side of the village?
4: Nay. I thought it would be safer to come back that way.
2: What happened?
4: I ran into Andrew Stewart on the road as I was walking back. He tried to stop me. Thought I was escaping, I suppose. I had to hit him, too. But when Andrew fell, he broke his head open on a stone. She's a good woman. She was lonely in the war, that's all. I'd have done the same thing to Scorgie myself. The only reason I found out was when I went over to get my oarlocks back, I saw Maggie putting the dynamite under the car.
2: You saw that? You knew then what was going to happen?
4: I'm equally guilty. I knew. That's why I was willing to take the blame.
2: It was a strange trial. Neither had criminal minds, yet both had criminal intent. Their defense was pathetically simple, and possibly in some other countries might have been justified. However, murder had been done, and both were convicted. Pursuit, and the pursuit is ended.

0: Pursuit is produced and directed by Elliot Lewis and is written by Anthony Ellis. Music was composed and presented by Eddie Dunstetter. Ben Wright stars as Inspector Peter Black with Raymond Lawrence as Sergeant Moffat. Featured in tonight's cast were Jeanette Nolan, William Johnstone, Steve Roberts, Tudor Owen, and Joseph Kerr. 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
1: We invite you to join us next week at this same time when Pursuit will bring you another dramatic story of the famous Inspector Peter Black of Scotland Yard, relentlessly hunting down those whose disordered passions breed violence and murder. Another story of man hunting man when we bring you Pursuit.
0: Bob Stevenson speaking. 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

0: 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The Shadow, mysterious character who aids the forces of law and order, is in reality Lamont Cranston, wealthy young man about town. As the Shadow, Cranston is gifted with hypnotic power to cloud men's minds so that they cannot see him. Cranston's friend and companion, the lovely Margot Lane, is the only person who knows to whom the voice of the invisible Shadow belongs. Today's story, The Leopard Strikes.
1: Oh, hello, officer. Officer Kelly.
2: Well, how are you, Mac?
1: Fine. Had any excitement tonight?
2: Now, my young lad, what would be excitement on a beat like this around the animal house? Nothing's happened here in the park for 20 years.
1: Well, you can always hope.
2: Oh, yes, that you can.
1: What time have you got, Officer Kelly?
2: And it's almost midnight.
1: Well, if anything's to happen, this is the time. Midnight. Say, do those animals always howl like that?
2: Never a let up all night long. They just don't like being caged up in a zoo, I guess. You'll get used to them after a while.
1: I suppose so. You know, for my first assignment, I sort of hoped I'd get a more exciting place than this.
2: Well, the park is the home of the rookies and the has-beens, son. Barring promotions, you start here, move away, and end here.
1: Well, I hope I move away soon. Maybe you've noticed I sort of like action.
2: Well, if it's action you want, go in and wrestle with one of them wild beasts. Yeah, they're the only culprit you'll ever find here, Mac.
1: I guess you're right. Well, I suppose I'd better take one more turn around the beat.
2: Yes, yes, see that the squirrels and the spooners are behaving themselves. Well, see you later, son.
1: Okay, see you later.
2: Excitement. Ah, the rookies want excitement. It's those green kids that are pushing us old ones off the force. Well, maybe some of them will get more than they bargained for.
3: Ah! Oh!
2: Hey, what's that? Hey, Mac! Mac, what's the matter? Mac, what in the name of...
4: Glory be. Mac, boy. What happened, son?
2: Mac, your face. Ripped and cut. Mac,
4: speak, son.

0: They're holding an inquiry at the head keeper's office at the zoo this afternoon, Margot. Commissioner Weston asked me to drop by.
1: Well, Lamont, why are they holding an inquiry? They know how he was killed.
0: I'm not so sure that they do.
1: What do you mean?
0: Well, when I spoke to the commissioner this morning, he told me that there was no evidence of any animal having escaped from the zoo last night.
2: Excuse me, but could I subject my opinion?
0: Of course, Shrevey. This is your cab.
1: What is your opinion, Shrevey?
2: Well, it is not exactly my opinion, Hay. It is more the opinion of my friend and acquaintance, Big Charlie.
0: Oh, well, what is Big Charlie's opinion?
2: Well, he is making the observation, which is the same thing as an opinion, that this here now cop is not being killed by one of the animals from the zoo at all.
0: No?
2: No. He thinks it was done by a squirrel.
1: A squirrel?
2: Exactly. He says that them bushy-tailed bees can be very mean when they're of a mind to be.
1: Oh, now, Shrevey, how could a squirrel kill a man?
2: Well, that's just what I asked Big Charlie.
1: And what did Big Charlie say?
2: Well, he just shows me a scar on his finger that was given to him by a squirrel. And he says that if a squirrel could do that to him, he could certainly kill anybody else.
1: Oh, Shrevey!
0: That's an excellent deduction. In fact, I'd like to hear more, Shrevey. But I think we've reached the zoo.
2: Reached the zoo, huh?
0: Uh-huh.
2: Oh, yeah. Yeah, so we have.
0: Come on, Marco.
1: All right.
2: Hey, do you want I should wait, hey?
0: Well, yes, you might as well, Shrevey.
2: Good. I'm going out and give a couple of squirrels to third degree.
0: What a man.
1: Oh, Lamont, are they holding this inquiry in one of the cages?
0: Well, if they are, they'll probably lock you up and throw away the keys.
1: Oh.
0: We go right in here.
3: Oh, hello, Cranston. Come on in.
0: Well, thank you, Commissioner.
3: How are you, Margot?
1: Fine, thank you, Commissioner.
3: These are the two keepers that were on duty here at the zoo last night, Mr. Oliver and Mr. Harper.
4: How do you do?
0: Well, have you come up with anything yet, Commissioner?
3: Nothing. The officer was killed by a wild animal, all right. But both these men here swear that none of them was loose last night.
5: Yes. Yes, that's right. They were all locked in.
0: Oh. Any clues at all?
3: Well, Harper here thinks that the job was done by some member of the cat family. Isn't that right?
5: Oh, yes. After looking at the body, my guess would be that he was killed by a member of the cat family.
0: I see. Well, why do you say that?
5: Well, we get to know all the habits of the animals around here. We watch them eat and sleep. We practically live with them. My opinion is that it was a leopard.
4: Wait a minute. I don't agree.
5: Oh, now, John, you know that...
0: Why don't you agree with him, Mr. Oliver?
4: Because that would put the blame on Reboo. She's the only leopard we've got here. Why, she wouldn't hurt nobody. She was in her cage all night, and you know that, Harper.
5: Now, wait a minute, John. I wasn't blaming Reboo. Of course I know she was in a cage. But there's more than one leopard in the world, you know.
4: Yeah, I know, and I also know you don't like Reboo. You're jealous because she only lets me feed her. She'll only obey
3: all right,
4: me.
3: Hold on, well, both of you. You can settle that later. I've got a tougher problem on my hands. There's a wild beast at large in this park, and we've got to find it.
0: Just how do you propose to do that, Commissioner?
3: Well, now, don't you worry. We'll find him, that's all. We'll set traps for him. Yeah, set traps. That's what we'll do.
0: That should be very effective, very. You'll probably catch everything in town but the leopard.
1: But in this weather, you might catch a cold in that trap.
0: Yes.
3: You're both a big help. If you don't mind, I'll conduct this thing my own way.
0: But, Commissioner, you asked me to come here.
3: Yes, I thought that your knowledge of wild animals that you picked up in Africa or wherever it was might be of use to me.
0: Well, I still offer that knowledge.
3: No, I don't need it.
0: Very well. I guess we better be going, Margot.
1: Yeah. All right, Lamont.
0: Good day, gentlemen.
3: Goodbye. Catch a cold.
0: Well, Margot, it might be wise if I took an active interest in this affair.
1: What do you mean, Lamont?
0: That argument between the two keepers interested me very much. I'd like to learn more about them.
1: Well, what are you going to do?
0: Well, this evening, late this evening, those two gentlemen are going to receive a visit from the Shadow.
4: Reboo. Quiet, Reboo girl. Don't you behave like the others.
5: Now, look, Oliver. There are other animals in this house, you know. They need attention, too.
4: Reboo hasn't finished her dinner yet.
5: Well, can't she eat it without your help?
4: Leave me alone, Harper. I'll tend to the others when I'm done with Reboo.
5: I wonder if she knows that she's under suspicion of committing murder.
4: Now, listen, Harper, don't start that again.
5: Well, you heard what the police commissioner said.
4: Well, who put the idea in his head that a leopard done the killing? You did.
5: Well, he asked my opinion, didn't he?
4: Yes, and you tried to frame poor Rebo. That's what you done. What was that?
6: Which of you gentlemen is on the right side of this quarrel, may I ask?
5: Who was that? Who spoke to us?
6: I did, gentlemen.
5: Who are you?
6: Men call me the Shadow.
4: Well, where are you? I can't see you.
6: I'm standing right here beside you.
5: Where? Where?
6: Don't try to find me. By my hypnotic power, I've made myself invisible to your eyes.
5: What are you doing here? What do you want of us?
6: I'd like to learn just what you both know about the officer who was killed last night here in the park.
5: We don't know anything about it, except that he was killed by a wild animal.
6: Was that animal from the zoo?
5: I don't know.
6: Do you know what kind of an animal it was?
5: Why, it was a leopard, I guess.
4: No, he's wrong. It wasn't a leopard.
6: How do you know?
4: I don't know, except I know it wasn't Rebo here. And that's who Harper's trying to put the blame on.
6: Why should Mr. Harper do that?
4: Because he's scared of her, that's why. She hates him and he knows it. That's why he wants to get rid of her.
5: Oh, he doesn't know what he's saying. I'm not blaming this cat here. And I'm not afraid of her either.
4: Then why don't you go into her cage the way I do?
6: Just a minute. You're avoiding my questions, both of you. You're hiding something from me. Something that you know and refuse to tell. Isn't this true? Isn't it?
4: No.
5: Of course it isn't.
6: I don't believe either one of you. So let me warn you. I'm going to be watching you both. And if the leopard strikes again, you'll answer to the Shadow.
7: Read all about it. Mysterious leopard killed two more people in park. No clues found. Get your leopard.
1: Lamont, we've been walking through this park for 3 nights straight, and all we've accomplished is to fill our shoes with snow.
0: Oh, I'm sorry, Margot.
1: Now, Hawkshaw, you know you're not a bit sorry.
0: Well, I just didn't want to miss being around if that darn leopard should strike again.
1: Well, do you think that we might be the victim?
0: Could be.
1: What?
0: Oh, don't be alarmed. I have a gun here with me. Besides, I'm afraid this weather is a little too cold for a tropical beast.
1: Yes, but maybe he got... What was that?
0: Come on, Margot.
8: Stop!
0: Through these bushes here, Margot.
1: All right.
8: Wall, that's in heaven.
0: Now, what happened? What's going on here?
8: Look, the leopard. The leopard has struck again.
1: Oh, Lamont, look at that body.
0: Margot, stand over there, please.
8: He's beyond help. He's dead.
0: Yes. Who is the victim, do you know?
8: A park derelict from his appearance.
0: Did you see the leopard?
8: Yes, I did.
0: Where were you when the screams were heard?
8: Where was I when I was walking my beat about 50 yards away. When I heard the scream, I come running.
0: And what happened then?
8: When I came near this clearing, I saw a large spotted animal standing over the body, tearing at it with its claws. Well, I was so surprised, I cried out.

0: think that one of my shots must have winged him.
1: Oh. I'll have another look at this body.
0: He did a job on him, didn't he?
1: It was a leopard, all right. That's their method of killing.
0: Yes, the same dirty beast that got my pal Mac.
1: And there's something wrong here. Something missing. Can't quite place what it is.
0: I'm going now to send out an alarm.
1: All right.
0: I'll be right back.
2: Oh, Lamont, what do you make of it?
1: I don't know, Margot. When I was hunting one time in Africa, one of our native boys was killed by a leopard. The body, when we found it, looked exactly as this one does.
2: Then there is a wild leopard at large.
1: I'm not sure. Well, this killing tonight has brought back that whole episode in Africa. There's something missing here.
2: Well, Lamont, all I can say is it's a good thing I'm not an old-fashioned girl.
1: What do you mean?
2: After this little episode, I'd certainly need some smelling salts.
1: Some smell... Margot, that's it.
2: What?
1: That's it.
2: What, Lamont?
1: That's what's been missing. The smell. The unmistakable smell of the leopard.
3: Is the killer really a leopard? That's an important question. But there's no question about this. 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And now, back to Lamont and Margot.
2: Where are you dragging me now, Lamont?
1: To the zoo, Margot. The commissioner should be there by now.
2: Are you going to tell him about your discovery?
1: You mean the fact that there was no smell of leopard at the scene of the crime?
2: Yes.
1: I should say not. Can't you imagine what his reaction would be to that?
2: Yes, I suppose it'd be a big joke to him.
1: Yeah, certainly. Oh, the squad cars are arriving now. That's the zoo just ahead.
2: Say, Lamont, you're not forgetting that Commissioner Weston is still angry at both of us.
1: Oh, he gets over those things very quickly, Margot.
4: Wait a minute.
2: Oh.
4: Where are you going?
1: Oh, we are friends of the commissioner, officer.
4: Oh, okay. If you're looking for him, he's in the big animal house.
1: Oh, thank you. Thank you very much. Come on, Margot.
2: All right. Say, Lamont, just how important is the fact that there wasn't any smell of leopard near the body?
1: Can be most important, Margot.
2: Well, how do you mean?
1: Well, I can't tell you that yet. In here, Margot.
5: Well, they're all over there by that cage.
1: Good evening, Commissioner.
5: Oh, it's you, Cranston. What are you doing here?
1: Well, Margot and I happened to be in the park when the last victim was killed.
6: Oh, yes, I remember them, Commissioner. They stood by the body while I phoned in the alarm, sir.
5: Well, my amateur friend, you're a little too late this time. Well,
1: what do you mean?
5: Crime has been solved.
1: Really? Well, who is the murderer?
5: There he is, right in that cage. A leopard that belongs in the zoo.
7: No, you're wrong.
5: Quiet, Oliver.
2: Lamont, that animal is dead.
5: Yes, killed by one of the bullets from Officer Kelly's gun.
1: You mean one of the shots you fired in the park, officer?
6: Yes, sir. I got one of them all right.
1: And he crawled back to his cage and died, is that it?
5: That's it.
7: It's not true. Rebo didn't do
5: it. Oliver, your friendly leopard did do it, and that's that.
1: Were you on duty here in the zoo when the animal got out, Oliver?
7: No. I always eat my late dinner at this time, but I wasn't gone long, and she couldn't have got out of this house.
5: She got out all right.
1: May I examine the beast, Commissioner?
5: My compliments, Cranston.
1: Thank you.
5: Kelly, make out your report. I'm calling this case officially closed.
6: Yes, sir.
5: Calling the squad that's combing the park. We're finished here.
6: Yes, sir.
5: I wouldn't be too sure of that, Commissioner.
6: Huh? What's that?
5: I say I wouldn't call this case officially closed yet.
6: Why not?
5: Just come here a minute, will you, please?
6: What is it?
5: Officer Kelly killed this leopard, right?
6: Yes, Kelly killed him.
5: Would you say that Officer Kelly was a knife thrower by any chance?
6: Knife thrower?
5: Yes.
6: Of course he's not a knife thrower. Oh.

0: That's strange, because this animal died from a stab wound in the heart.
1: Well, Lamont, you certainly spoiled the commissioner's case.
0: Yes, I'm afraid I did.
1: What to do now?
0: Hmm?
1: I say, what's the next angle on this thing?
0: Oh, well, we'll have to wait until the police clear out of the zoo.
1: Then what?
0: Then the two gentlemen in charge of the animals are going to receive another visit from the shadow.
2: Poor Reboo, poor Reboo. They tried to put the blame on you, didn't they, girl? Tried to say you killed all those people.
3: Mr. Oliver. Mr. Oliver.
2: Oh, it's the shadow again.
3: That's right.
2: What do you want? Why are you here?
3: Don't you remember my telling you that if another murder occurred, I would return?
2: Yes, I do.
3: Where is your friend Harper?
2: I don't know.
3: Isn't he supposed to be on duty tonight?
2: Yes, he is.
3: Then why isn't he here?
2: I don't know, I tell you. I haven't seen him since early in the evening. Before Reba was killed.
3: You don't like Mr. Harper, do you?
2: Why do you say that?
3: It's true, isn't it?
2: What difference does that make?
3: Do you know who killed that animal? Do you?
2: Why do you keep asking me all these questions?
3: Because I want to find out all I can about Harper. He killed your leopard. I know he did. And you know it, too.
2: Yeah.
3: But you're afraid to say so because he has some hold on you. Something that he knows will keep you from talking.
2: Oh, yeah?
3: Sure, you're afraid of him, Oliver. Afraid.
2: That's not true. I'm not afraid of him. Even though he has got something on me, that doesn't stop me from talking.
3: Especially since he killed Reboo, eh?
2: Okay, I'll tell about him. I'll tell plenty.
3: Good. Where is he now?
2: Well, I'm not sure. He's probably downtown, down where he always goes, to the big house on Columbus Square.
3: What's down there in that house?
2: That's where they meet, all of them meet.
3: Who meet?
2: The whole cult.
3: Cult? You mean that...
2: I mean that Harper is the leader of a crazy cult.
3: Oliver. Oliver.
2: Didn't get a chance to...
3: Yes?
2: To tell you, the cult is...

0: You want I should cruise around the square again, Mr. Cranston, hey?
1: Yes, Shrevey. Once more, if you please.
2: You think we ought to get out and ring doorbells, Lamont?
1: No, we'll never learn anything doing that.
0: Hey, you know, going around and around the square like this is fun. It's sort of like a merry-go-round. Hey, do you indulge much in merry-go-rounds, Mr. Cranston, hey?
1: I haven't lately, Shrevey.
0: It's a nice, clean sport. You know, I remember one time I'm riding on a big one. It's down on the island, and...
2: Lamont!
1: What is it?
2: Shrevey, stop the cab a minute.
0: Oh, sure, sure.
2: Lamont, that house on the corner. Two men and a girl just went up the stairs, and she seemed to be ill. They were holding her up between them.
1: Yes, and what happened to them?
2: Well, I may still be upset from that killing in the park, but I could have sworn that when the door opened, they were greeted by what appeared to be a big leopard reared up on his hind legs.
1: What?
2: I'm quite sure, Lamont.
1: Then that's the place we're looking for. It's the headquarters of the cult that Oliver spoke of just before he died.
2: What kind of a cult?
1: A cult of leopard women and men. I've heard much about these things, but I never thought they were in this country.
2: Oh, but that's incredible, Lamont.
1: Margot, go get the police. Have them outside the house as soon as possible.
2: But what about the girl? The girl they were bringing in that house?
1: She's probably their next victim. Go, Margot. Go at once.
3: As we are all gathered, the ceremony will begin. To you, O leopard, most lovely of beasts, we bow down in humble reverence. Your beauty of form we greatly admire. Your courage and cunning is our courage and cunning. As you are, so we will try to be. As you so majestically stalk through the jungle, so we too will stalk through the streets of this city. Our deeds are deeds that are done for you.
4: Priestess!
5: High priestess?
3: Yes, O worshipper?
5: The offering. The sacrifice is ready.
3: There is time yet. There is time.
5: No. No, we must do it now.
3: Oh, you are too eager. We are not really going to kill this beautiful girl.
5: Why do we not kill her?
3: Why? Because we are not murderers. We worship beauty, not death.
5: Death is the beauty supreme.
3: You do not know what you are saying.
5: The cult of the leopard is death. It has always been death.
3: Worshipper, you are behaving most strangely tonight.
5: Why did we bring the victim here, if not to kill?
3: Enough of that talk. There is no need. Your arm. What is wrong with your arm?
5: Oh, that is just...
3: How did you hurt it? Answer me. How did you hurt your arm?
6: I'll tell you how he hurt it.
3: Who speaks?
6: It is I, the Shadow.
5: Shadow?
3: Quiet. Quiet. Where are you? I cannot see you.
6: I am standing right beside you, here, in the shadows. Your friend, Mr. Harper, can explain how I make myself invisible.
3: Do you know this voice? Did you bring him here?
5: No.
6: No, he didn't bring me here, madam. I came here seeking him.
5: What do you mean?
6: I said that I'd reveal how you hurt your arm, Mr. Harper.
3: How did he do it?
6: He was shot. Shot by a policeman who discovered him in the act of committing murder.
5: That's not true.
3: What are you saying?
6: This man, this member of your cult, disguised as a leopard, has already claimed two victims.
5: No.
6: Killing them as a leopard kills, by slashing their throats with razor-sharp claws.
3: Is this true, Harper?
5: No, of course not. He's lying.
6: I suppose that you denied, too, that you shot and killed your fellow keeper in the zoo, just as he was about to tell me all about you.
5: Of course I deny it.
6: Then how do you account for that wound in your arm?
3: Yes. Yes, Harper. Explain that.
5: Why should I have to explain? What are you trying to do to me?
6: I already know what I'm going to do to you. I'm going to turn you over to the police.
5: Oh, no. No, you're not.
3: Let him, Harper. Then you can prove you're innocent.
5: You keep out of this.
6: He's afraid. Afraid that he'll be found out.
5: I'm not afraid. I'm not afraid of anything.
3: Harper. Harper, what is wrong with you?
5: You think that any of you can trap me? That you can match my cunning or courage? The cunning and courage of a leopard?
3: Harper, do not talk that way.
5: What if I did kill? It's a leopard's right to kill. Wantonly. Joyously. Just for the love of killing.
6: Be quiet, Harper.
5: You can't silence me. And you can't trap me either. I'll fight. I'll claw. I'll kill. You hear me? Kill. Kill.
6: Look out for him. Stand back. Harper.
3: Oh. Oh, you have killed him.
6: That's right, madam. And now you and your cult are going to have to explain your existence to the police.
1: Well, Margot, Weston has rounded up all the members of the cult, so I guess our work is done.
2: Well, Lamont, what I don't understand is how a cult like that was formed. What was the purpose of it?
1: Well, cults of leopard men had their origin in Africa. They're still active there. Their ritual is a form of pagan worship. This group that we encountered tonight were obvious fanatics who'd learned the secrets of the African ceremony and were practicing them here.
2: Hmm. Nice people, these fanatics. I wonder if you'd mind taking me home, Lamont.
1: Why go home?
2: Because I want to dig into my closet and burn my leopard skin coat.
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1: 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Here's another classic right now.

Hello, I hope I haven't kept you waiting. Yes, this is the Crime Club. I'm the librarian. Coney Island Nocturne. Yes, we have a story for you. Come right over.

0: Ah, you're here. Good. 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Comfortable? The manuscript is on this shelf. Here it is, Coney Island Nocturne. The very absorbing story of fingers that were nailed by death. Let's look at it under the reading lamp. When Mike Donahue brought Helen O'Malley to Coney Island for an evening of fun, he had only the best intentions. Naturally, he was an officer of the law, a detective, and she was his fiancée. But 3 hours later, they stood in the middle of a crowded, noisy carnival street. They were faced with a crisis of catastrophic proportions.
1: Mike, I'm afraid I'll never understand you. How many times have I told you never to keep your wallet in your hip pocket?
2: Yeah.
1: If you were just another palooka who didn't know any better, then, well, all right. But you're a member of the pickpocket squad. You're supposed to know.
2: Yeah.
1: Haven't you got anything to say?
2: How much money have you got on you?
1: Enough to get us home.
2: Helen, you're not going to tell the boys at the station
1: house. No, dear. I still expect to marry you someday. I want congratulations, not sympathy.
2: Yeah, well...
3: Hey, Mike.
2: Who was that?
1: Look over there, honey, and you'll see a character.
3: Hiya, Mike. I never thought I'd be glad to see you.
2: Benny Gould.
3: You recognize me, don't you? Look me over, pal. I've done a 60-day stretch in a workhouse, and I ain't a bit tired.
2: What are you doing down here, Benny? You thought your territory was Times Square.
3: I got a job. I'm going straight, Mike.
2: You don't say.
3: Yep. I got fed up looking through bars. So now I'm a barker for a show up the street. Hey, who's the tomato?
1: Helen O'Malley, Chipmunk. You consider me fruit or vegetable?
3: Huh? Oh, it's a riot, Mike. Is it permanent?
2: Put your hands behind your head, Benny.
3: What?
2: I'm going to frisk you. Now, do you want to put them up or do I have to coax you?
3: I put them up. You can't cut nothing on me. I'm on a level now, Mike.
2: You're an old-time pickpocket, Benny.
3: Get away, you cops make a label stick. Once a crook, always a crook.
1: Mike, he wouldn't have your wallet.
2: Maybe not, Helen, but this dip can pick the whiskers off a sleeping cat and get away with it. Okay, Benny.
3: Thanks.
2: Come on, Helen.
3: Hey, wait a minute. Was she kidding about your wallet?
2: You're blocking traffic.
3: Come on, you don't have to be ashamed to tell me about it. I used to be in the business.
1: You wouldn't be giving it to us now, would you?
3: Look, I know every dip on the island. Give me a chance, maybe I'll get your wallet back for you.
1: Why, Chipmunk?
3: Because I'm a good citizen, that's why.
2: All right, Benny, let's go.
3: Hey, what is this, a pinch?
2: You were going to take me to the wallet, weren't you?
3: I got to find it first, Mike.
2: Suppose we do that together, huh?
3: Now, I ain't putting a finger on nobody. If you want your property, then you'll wait till I nab the guy that's got it, and then I'll bring it to you.
1: Don't argue, Mike. Be practical.
3: That's what I say, sister. I'm doing him a favor.
1: But how is it done, Chipmunk? Coney Island's a big place.
3: Well, I contact a few of the dips, and they spread the word around, that's all.
2: Okay, Benny.
3: It's going to take time, Mike. Meet me at the beach at the end of the boardwalk in a couple hours, 11 o'clock. And don't follow me.
1: We won't. Mike wants his wallet, and I want Mike to be happy. We'll meet you on the beach at 11 o'clock.

0: My darling, isn't it wonderful?
1: Oh,
0: it's right.
1: Well,
0: just one block away.
1: Boardwalk and... Oh, I think we ought to adopt Benny, don't you? It was his suggestion.
2: Well, we're not exactly alone, Helen.
1: Are you going to worry about that girl all night?
2: Well, she might be watching us.
1: She's fast asleep. Besides, she's a good 30 feet away. Come on, my bashful Romeo. Give me a...
2: Psst. Hmm?
3: It's only me, Mike. I didn't want to keep you waiting.
1: Benny, don't you ever blow your horn when you come to a crossing?
3: Blow my... Oh, I get it. Well, I figured it didn't mean nothing. See, there ain't no moon out.
2: Have you got the wallet?
3: Not yet, pal.
2: You said 11 o'clock, and it's almost half past.
3: Okay, but Coney Island's got a lot of depths, and it's spread out all over. You got to be patient, Mike.
2: How much longer?
3: Listen, I got a couple of dozen guys working right now. Stick around for a little while. You ain't got nothing to lose with that tomato. I'll see you later.
2: Where you going?
3: My boss gets worried when he don't know what I'm doing. So long.
1: Now, Mike... Where were we?
2: What do you mean, Helen?
1: When we were so rudely interrupted with a report about nothing.
2: Let's go home, huh?
1: But, Mike...
2: Well, it's a long trip, honey, and I've got to be at the station house at 8 o'clock in the morning.
1: But your wallet...
2: Benny can send it to me. He knows where.
1: What was that?
2: Thunder, baby. We'll have to run.
1: I hope it pours. Help me up.
2: All right, come on.
1: I hope it pours for 40 days and 40 nights.
2: Let's go. Wait a minute. We can't leave that girl sleeping there on the beach.
1: No?
2: No, I'm going to wake her up.
1: Oh, of course.
2: Oh, don't be unreasonable, Helen. It's going to be a storm. How would you like to get drenched?
1: Why wait for a storm? You can dampen my spirits. Uh-oh.
2: What's the matter?
1: It's raining.
2: Already?
1: I just felt a drop on my nose. Let's get out of here, Mike.
2: Wait a minute, dear. Oh, excuse me, lady. I think you'd better... Miss. Miss.
1: Why don't you just yell in her ear?
2: I don't think it would do any good, Helen.
1: Well, try it and find out. I just felt another drop.
2: You just can't wake up the dead by making a lot of noise.
1: Huh? Mike, she isn't...
2: She is, Helen. From head to foot.

0: The poor kid. And to think we were sitting only 30 feet away on the same beach.
1: Well, she was dead before we got here, Ellen.
0: I'll never forgive myself, Mike, the way I talked about her. But if it hadn't been for that storm that never broke, Mike, I feel terrible.
1: Well, here's something to keep you busy.
0: Her handbag?
1: Yeah, look through it. She might have some identification.
0: All right.
1: I should get to a call box, you know. The local police might hear about this.
0: I'm not staying here alone.
1: I don't know what there is about the dead that scares
0: people.
1: Are you
0: sure she was murdered, Mike?
1: Her skull was crushed with a sandbag.
0: I can't believe a little thing like that could kill anybody.
1: Well, this little thing weighs about 10 pounds, honey, and it's packed solid.
0: Well, Mike.
1: What's the matter?
0: Look, your wallet.
1: Well, I'll be...
0: It was in her handbag.
1: Give it to me.
0: Of all things, that girl, a pickpocket.
1: 20, 25, 30.
0: It sort of shatters your faith in people, doesn't it? So young and so pretty.
1: It's all here, Helen.
0: What's all here?
1: My money.
0: Oh, that's good.
1: Well, aren't you glad?
0: I'm too busy wondering about human nature.
1: We'll postpone it until we get a line on the girl. Come on, keep looking in her handbag.
0: Mike, darling, you may be a detective, but...
1: Then I'll look.
0: That's your job. Oh, dear, a pickpocket. Mike, what kind of people murder pickpockets?
1: All kinds.
0: Well, I mean, pickpockets are the lowest kind of crooks, the bottom of the underworld. They don't work in mobs, do they?
1: Sometimes. Maggie Blake.
0: What's that?
1: Her name on this identification card.
0: A pickpocket with a... It doesn't make sense, Mike.
1: It never does, honey, until you know what it's all about.
0: Do you?
1: No, but I'm going to find out.
0: That's nice. Where do we start?
1: First, we head to a call box. Get the homicide squad working.
0: As long as we do it together, dear.
1: And after that, we're going to Josie Johnson's Palace of Joy.
0: We're going where?
1: Read it. It's on this business card I found in Maggie Blake's handbag.
0: Oh. Well, as long as they advertise, it should be all right, shouldn't it?
1: Helen, what's wrong with you?
0: You'll never know, Mike, what I thought you were talking about.

0: Oh, it's you. I'm glad to see you again. Where have you been keeping yourself?
1: I went out for a walk, Josie.
0: You're a liar.
1: Hey, now look.
0: I said you're a liar. What are you going to do about it?
1: We're doing pretty good business, Josie.
0: So what?
1: Suckers like the show we give them.
0: I give them. You're only window dressing like a husband should be. But you're not even good window dressing. Put that bottle back.
1: I haven't had a drink all night, Josie.
0: Put it back and lock that drawer.
1: Oh, just one?
0: There's the key on top of the desk. Use it. Between you and me, I don't care if you drink yourself into pink elephants. But you talk when you're drunk. And that's bad for me.
1: No, I don't know why I've got to take it from you.
0: Stop any time you want. There's a bed at the bottom of the ocean. Now, give me that key.
1: I started this business. It was my idea to set up the show.
0: That was so long ago, you've died 100 times since. Where have you been for the last 3 hours?
1: I told you.
0: Just walking around, huh? Inhaling the fresh Coney Island air.
1: I got tired sitting around the office watching you run
0: things. You said you were going out front for a couple of minutes to look around.
1: So I went for a walk. What's the difference? Came back and you weren't here, so I went out again.
0: How's Maggie Blake?
1: What?
0: Don't look so dumb. You were out with her, weren't you?
1: No.
0: Pete, this is Josie you're talking to, your wife. I've known you for a long time.
1: I haven't seen the girl, I tell you. You warned me to lay off, and I... Was she here?
0: Are you kidding?
1: Well, didn't she even bring in the take?
0: Are you calling me a cheat?
1: No, wait, Josie, wait a minute. You know I don't think you're a doubler, but Maggie always comes in a few times like the others, and she's pretty regular.
0: She was too busy tonight.
1: Not with me.
0: Shut up, Pete. You're through making a monkey out of me.
1: Josie, you're all wrong.
0: Everybody on the island's talking about you and Maggie. I'm telling you for the last time, I don't like it. I don't like people feeling sorry for me.
1: Well, why don't you give her the air?
0: Because she knows too much. Palace of Joy. Josie Johnson talking.
2: This is Bunny. I got a message for Pete.
0: What is it?
2: Tell him I can't find Maggie Blake. That's all.
0: That's enough, Benny. Nice going, Pete. Huh? When did you decide to use Benny as a stooge?
1: What do you mean, Joe?
0: What do you take me for, a two-year-old? You think I start believing because Benny calls up and says you've had him looking for Maggie?
1: Is that what he just told
0: you? You cheap chiseling sneak! Now get out of here. Go out front and help take tickets.
1: I'm sorry you did that, Josie.
0: Go on. I get sick looking at you.
1: You've been having things your own way too long, baby. Look out you don't drop dead one of these days.
0: You're very funny, Pete.
1: Yeah. I'm a real comedian, but don't laugh too hard. You're liable to fall out of this world.

0: should be an office here, Helen. Another door besides the main entrance from the street.
1: Should be's don't count. So this is the Palace of Joy. Who's crazy, Mike? The world?
0: I've got no time to think about it now.
1: Oh, excuse me. The pickpocket squad has to solve a murder first. Life can wait.
0: I tell you, Maggie Blake, it's something to do with this place.
1: Just because you found that business card in her handbag.
0: Maybe.
1: You're driving without lights, darling. Business cards don't prove... Say, Mike.
0: Hmm?
1: There's Benny.
0: Where?
1: Talking to that man by that puppet stage.
0: Well, that's funny. I was looking over there only a minute ago. I didn't see anyone.
1: It could be magic, you know.
0: Ah, this must be the place he works in. And maybe that's Josie Johnson he's talking to. Come on, we'll ask him a few questions about Maggie Blake.
1: Anything you say, dear, you're the law. But who would come here to see a puppet show? This isn't exactly a playground for kids.
0: Oh, you beginning to get ideas, too?
1: It just hit me, all of a sudden.
0: Maybe the shows they put on here are not for kids. You know.
1: I've been around, sweetheart.
0: What?
1: Concentrate on Benny and his partner. They've seen us and they've stopped talking.
2: Hiya, Mike. How'd you and the doll find out about me in the palace? You've been, asking questions?
1: We found a card in the storm, Benny.
2: Storm? What you talking about, Mike? There ain't been no storm.
0: Who's this guy, Benny?
2: Give me a chance. I'll introduce you to him. Pete, this is Mike Donahue, a deck from Times Square.
3: Pleased to meet you.
2: Pickpocket squad. The dame's his girlfriend.
3: Yeah. Well, I hope you enjoy yourselves. I'll be seeing you.
0: Just a minute. I've seen you before someplace. Were you ever in the lineup at police headquarters?
3: Who, me?
0: What's your full name?
3: Pete. Peter Blake.
1: Mike.
0: Peter Blake, eh? Any relation to Maggie?
3: Yeah. Yeah, she's my niece. But she's not in trouble, is she, Mr. Donahue?
0: Not anymore. Benny, where do I find Josie Johnson?
2: The boy?
0: Mm-hmm.
2: I don't get it, Mike. You're acting just like a cop on the prowl.
0: You recognize all the signs, don't you? Get Josie Johnson.
2: The boss ain't here.
0: Benny, you want me to be nice to you?
2: I'm telling the truth, Mike. I came back looking for the boss myself. Pete told me...
3: That's right, Mr. Donahue. Now, would you mind? I'd like to know about my niece.
0: She's been murdered, Mr. Blake.
3: Murdered?
0: Yeah.
2: You're kidding, Mike. Not that cute little kid that used to...
4: Oh, Maggie.
2: Take it easy, Pete. That's not going to get you no price.
4: Oh, but why? Why should anybody kill Maggie? She never...
3: Mr. Donahue, where is she?
0: At the morgue by now. Would you like to tell me what she never did?
3: I'm going to claim her body. I'll see you later if she's still here.
1: Mike, you're not letting him go, are you?
0: Why not, Helen?
1: But he didn't even ask how his niece was killed.
0: I noticed it. I noticed the tears, too. They were the kind you find on a crocodile.
1: So, why didn't you hold him?
0: Darling, a policeman doesn't hold everybody. Does he, Benny?
2: Well, pick on me, Mike. I don't know nothing about it.
0: Sure.
2: Okay, so don't... Give me the eye like I was ready for the wagon. I'm on your side, ain't I? I'm trying to get your wallet back for you, ain't I?
0: Keep trying, Benny.
2: Okay, I'll go out and contact some more depths. Stick around, I'll let you know what comes up.
1: Mike, why didn't you tell him you've got the wallet?
0: Then Benny would have stuck around, too. And I think we ought to be alone.
1: Here, with all these people?
0: They won't pay any attention to us. They're too busy having fun. Well, we're going to get busy, too.
1: What do you mean?
0: How did Benny and Pete get to this puppet stage without my seeing them? Magic? Maybe. But I've got a hunch. We find out how, and we'll find out why and who killed Maggie Blake.

0: Back again? What's the idea, sneaking in through that alley door?
1: There's a dick out front, Josie.
0: Yeah?
1: He was asking for you. Benny and I played dumb. We didn't tell him you were here in the office.
0: What was he asking for me for?
1: Murder.
0: What?
1: Maggie Blake. You killed her, Josie.
0: Have you gone crazy? Now, wait a minute.
1: I've been waiting a long time, baby. You shouldn't have done it. You're going to have to leave town now.
0: We'll see about that.
1: That was some act you put on before. Getting hot because I was out with Maggie, but you knew I wasn't, didn't you, Josie? You knew she was dead. You knew exactly where she was because you'd left her
0: Hello,
1: there.
0: Express? I want the city editor.
1: You thought I was sweet on her. Well, sure, I was. I was nuts about her. But you didn't have to kill her. She was going to get married. Yeah, yeah, she found herself a boyfriend, a good, clean kid. She was going to quit the racket. She told me this afternoon, Josie.
0: City editor? This is Josie Johnson. I own the Palace of Joy. I've just been told... All right, I'll wait.
1: I wasn't going to tell you about it. I was going to let her get away first. I was going to make sure she lived to get married, but
0: Shut up, Pete. Hello? Yeah, Josie Johnson. I've just been told that one of my employees was murdered. Maggie Blake. Uh-huh. On the beach? Yeah. Yeah, thanks.
1: Yeah. Well, it checks, don't it, Angel?
0: She was slugged with a sandbag, Pete.
1: How soon you gone, Josie?
0: Gone where?
1: Away. You're not waiting for the cops, are you?
0: I didn't kill her.
1: That dick out front thinks you did. He asked for you.
0: Yeah, and you told him I wasn't here. You wanted him to think I'd taken a powder.
1: Why don't you? I'll give you enough dough to get out of the country.
0: You give me?
1: This is my show now. Meet the new boss.
0: You don't say.
1: Yeah, I do.
0: That's for the new boss, Pete.
1: Why, you red-headed... What's that?
2: Come on, open up!
1: The detective, Mike Donahue.
0: Who told him about that door behind the puppet stage?
1: I'm not waiting to find out. So long, Josie, and good burning to you.
0: Not as long as you're alive, Pete.
1: Don't run so fast, baby. You'll go through the wall.
0: Open that door and let's get out of here.
1: I'm glad you built that other door solid. For a louse, you used to have good ideas.
0: Look around before you go into that alley.
1: It's clear. You got the keys. Come on, if you got them.
0: I got them.
1: Okay, give them to me. I'll lock this door on the outside.
3: Boy, whoever put that door up...
4: Mike, you're wonderful.
3: Tell that to my commissioner. There was a man and woman in here. We heard the voices. Locked. They didn't go out this way.
4: You said there was something behind that puppet stage. But why an office? What kind of a business
3: that
4: would they...
3: That door over there. It's the only way out.
4: Mike, is there something in this Palace of Joy besides Joy? Well?
3: Flight of steps going down the cellar.
4: Are we going down that flight?
3: Yeah. Here's the light switch.
4: Oh, I'd feel a lot safer, Mike, if there were more than two of us.
3: Let's not think about that now. Come on, follow me.

0: Mike.
1: Stop worrying, Helen. There's nobody down here.
0: How can you be so sure? All these boxes piled in rows up to the ceiling. Suppose those two people are behind one of these rows.
1: They're not waiting to see the whites of our eyes, honey. If they were down here, they... wait a minute.
0: I'd rather go, Mike.
1: Sandbag. Just like the one Maggie Blake was killed with.
0: What difference does it make? There's a puppet stage upstairs. Why can't they keep an extra sand... Oh. Oh. I see what you mean.
1: Thanks. You're almost as slow as I am. Sandbags are used to hold down the curtain. The one on the beach had to come from here.
0: But there are other puppet shows at Coney Island.
1: But only one Palace of Joy that Maggie Blake was connected with. We met her uncle upstairs, remember?
0: Yes, dear. Shall we go now?
1: Not yet. There must be some way that man or woman got out. Let's turn this corner.
0: I'm sure we won't find Prosperity. Those men! All those men standing against the wall!
1: What's the matter with you, Helen? Can't you see they're only dummies?
0: I don't care that they are. I'm not taking another step.
1: All right, stay here.
0: With pleasure. Those filthy, horrible-looking things.
1: Yeah, I can tell you exactly what they are. Helen, where are you?
0: Sitting down, Mike, behind the pile of boxes.
1: Well, listen, these are training dummies. The kind the old-time pickpockets used to teach newcomers. Come over here, and I'll show you the lights that flash on when the student is clumsy. Palace of Joy, huh? Josie Johnson's running a school for pickpockets. That means that Benny is
2: figure
1: one of the...
2: Figure it out for yourself, Cupcake.
1: Hmm?
2: My, do you look surprised?
1: Who are you?
2: Josie Johnson. Now, turn around, Mike, and I'll take your pretty 38 out of your pretty holster. Uh-uh. Just keep your hands up high.
1: Where's Helen, the girl that was
2: She's
1: down
2: here? She's resting. She collided with the butt of my gun, and it knocked her out.
1: Why did you do it?
2: I got jealous. You're such a handsome guy for a cop.
1: You know all about me, eh?
2: Not all, Cupcake. Give me time. I've only just met you.
1: I'm going to go look for Helen.
2: Not without my permission.
1: Now listen, she might be barely hurt.
2: She'll recover in time for the wedding. How would you like to be a hero?
1: You make a practice of hitting women on the head?
2: Mike, I'm trying to get you a medal. I know who killed Maggie Blake.
1: Yeah? I guess it was somebody else, wasn't it?
2: It was. And if you'll go quietly, I'll take you right to him.
1: Where?
2: He's in my apartment, and he's dying to meet you. Go ahead, Cupcake. Turn the knob.
1: How about the key, Josie?
2: I never lock my door. I'm a free trader.
1: Okay.
2: Forward, Mike. I'll be right behind you. Loaded to the hilt.
1: You're so persuasive.
2: You'll admit I've got a way about me.
1: Yeah, so I see. Is that the guy who was dying to meet me?
2: That's him. Sprawled out over that table drunk again. Pete. Hey, Pete.
1: Say, that's Maggie Blake's uncle.
2: What? Who told you that?
1: He did.
2: Well, he'll tell you differently. That's Pete Johnson, my husband. Wake him up.
1: Well, I'll get him to sit up first. A knife in his chest.
2: Pete!
1: He can't hear you, Josie. He's dead.
2: Killed himself.
1: Yeah.
2: He couldn't take the rap. He must have done it just before we came in. He's still got his fingers around the knife.
1: Will you stop kidding me?
2: What do you mean?
1: Your initials are on the handle. J.J.
2: So what? The knife was on that table and he took it.
1: Josie, you ought to know what happens right after a person dies.
2: He's dead, so?
1: His body relaxes. If Pete killed himself, he wouldn't be holding onto the knife.
2: Huh?
1: You catch on fast, don't you? Pete's fingers were wrapped around that knife after he was killed.
2: You're not going to say I did it, Mike.
1: Who else? You brought me here to arrest Pete for murder. But you knew he was already dead. Set up to look like suicide.
2: You're raving, mister.
1: That was going to be your alibi. Pete couldn't take the rap. Your own words, Josie.
2: Yeah. Well.
1: How many bullets do I get?
2: I ought to give them all to you. Both guns.
1: That means I get a hero's funeral.
2: Turn around and walk to that wall.
1: I get it in the back, huh? Gangster style.
2: That wall, Mike.
1: All right. But remember, no practice shots.
2: You're pretty cool for tamale.
1: Death in the line of duty. It makes great newspaper copy.
2: Turn your face to the wall. Now just stand there and don't move. And don't look. So long, Cupcake.
1: Hey, what's the idea? Josie, you'll never get out of New York. You know that. Well, and she told me she never locks.

0: it's all right, Helen. Everything's all right now.
1: Mike, what hit me?
0: The butt of a gun. Next time, you stick close to me.
1: Who did?
0: Josie Johnson. She locked me in her apartment.
1: Oh.
0: Lucky for me, there was a window facing a street. You should have heard me yell.
1: Josie Johnson. Mike, did you say she?
0: Mm-hmm. Her glamorous redhead.
1: Shh. Mike.
0: Shh. Somebody's down here.
1: The redhead?
0: I don't know. These boxes are in the way. Can you get up without screaming?
1: If you help me.
0: All right, then. Easy now.
1: Oh. Oh. Ooh. I made it.
0: Come on your toes. No more talk. If it's Josie, she's got two guns. One of them is mine. Going someplace, Benny?
1: Look out, Mike. You've got a gun under his
0: coat. You'll never get a chance to use it, will you, Benny?
2: I got my hand.
0: Let go of the gun.
2: Yeah. I didn't know that was you in the door, Mike. I wouldn't pull no gun on you.
0: But you did. That's a lot of money you packed into that suitcase. Do you expect to spend it in one lifetime?
2: You gotta listen to me, Mike.
0: I don't got it, pal, but I'll be glad to.
2: Look, I found out that Josie and Pete was operating a pickpocket school. When the kids was ready, they used to send them out to Depp.
0: Tell me about the money.
2: Well, the kids used to bring in the whole tape to Josie. She'd give them a cut and put the rest of it in that hole behind that hunk of concrete.
0: How does a barker find out about such things, Benny?
2: I heard Josie and Pete talking.
0: And you knew exactly where to go for the money.
2: You gotta listen to me, Mike. I ain't no killer.
0: Come on, let's take a walk.
2: No, wait, I don't want that dough. I was just gonna take it because, well, you know, it was there and I figured...
0: You should have made sure Pete was dead before you left him.
2: What?
0: It's not so easy to find the heart with a knife. Sometimes you miss by a fraction of an inch, and you wind up in the electric chair.
2: What are you giving me, Mike?
0: Pete Johnson, otherwise known as Peter Blake, a famous uncle.
2: He ain't dead.
0: He is now, but a lot of people heard his dying statement. Would you like to know what it was?
2: You're kidding me.
0: Don't look around, Benny. There's no way out of this cellar except through me.
2: You're kidding me, you dirty copper. You're kidding me.
0: Let's go, Weasel. The show's over. And you put on a pretty good one. It's too bad for you. It didn't click.

0: This is the worst part of going to Coney Island, the ride home and the subway.
1: Yeah.
0: Oh, well, Benny's confession sort of makes it worthwhile. Imagine that chipmunk having the whole thing planned from the beginning.
1: Yeah.
0: Picking your pocket and then asking us to meet him on the beach where he'd left Maggie Blake's dead body. What a character. And all for a few measly dollars.
1: $30,000.
0: I even thought he'd get away with it. You'd suspect Josie and Pete Johnson of Maggie's murder, and he'd be... Mike, you didn't tell me how he got to Pete to kill him.
2: I guess I'll have to, Unai. Well, he followed them to their apartment after they left the office.
0: Yes.
2: Then he phoned Josie and told her to help him frame Pete. She came back to the palace looking for me. Well, the rest is history.
0: Yes, but Mike, what made you suspect Benny?
2: Two things, sweetheart. Josie had a chance to kill me and didn't. And Benny going for the money in the wall. Can I go to sleep now, dear?
0: One more thing. What happened to Josie?
2: She was picked up. Now, darling?
0: All right, honey. Mike?
2: Hmm?
0: Is this your wallet?
2: Where'd you get it?
0: Out of your hip pocket. For a member of the pickpocket squad, you are about the easiest pickings I've ever known. Good night, dear.

And so closes tonight's story, Coney Island Nocturne. Stedman Coles wrote the radio script. Roger Bauer produced and directed. Walter Kinsella played Mike Donahue. Joan Alexander was Helen O'Malley. Gene Ellen was heard as Josie Johnson. Bill Quinn was Peter Johnson. And Joseph Julian was Benny Gould. Oh, I beg your pardon. Hello, I hope I haven't kept you waiting. Yes, this is the Crime Club. I'm the librarian. Yes, come over a week from tonight. Good. We have the very exciting story of a sparkle that bloomed into murder. It's called Death Deals a Diamond. In the meantime? Well, in the meantime, there is a new Crime Club book available this week and every week at bookstores everywhere. Yes, it's available now. Fine. And we'll look for you next week.

0: Ladies and gentlemen, Aniston and Collinos present Mr. Keene, Tracer of Lost Persons. One of the most famous characters of American fiction in one of radio's most thrilling dramas. Tonight and every Thursday at the same time, the famous old investigator takes from his file and brings to us one of his most celebrated missing persons cases. 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I'll repeat the name for you. Aniston, A-N-A-C-I-N. Now for Mr. Keene and the case of the man who invented death. Our scene opens in a rather shabby rooming house in metropolitan New York. A well-dressed, middle-aged man is just descending the stairs to the second floor as a heavy-set woman in an apron calls up to him irritably.
1: Who's there? Who's climbing up them steps?
2: It's I, Mrs. Marley. George Rockwell.
1: Well, if you come to see that crazy Amos Piper, he's not in.
2: But he must be.
1: I tell you, he's not in. The more I got half a mind to lock him out. He hasn't paid his rent in over 3 weeks. And I'm not running a charity home. I'm just a poor landlady who's trying to get along.
2: All right, Mrs. Marley. I understand. I'll pay Amos rent for him.
1: Well, that's more like it.
2: But I'm sure he must be in. I had a very important appointment with him at this hour. I know he wouldn't break it without letting me know. Did you see him go out, Mrs. Marley?
1: No. Just that I haven't heard him tinkering around with his fool inventions all morning. Anyway, what with the electricity going bad? I've had more trouble this morning.
2: The electricity has gone off?
1: Oh, I called for the serviceman, but he hasn't come.
2: Mrs. Marley, do you smell smoke?
1: Well, sure I do. It is smoke.
2: It's coming from under Amos Piper's door. Quick, open it up with your key.
1: All right, I will. Oh, the place is on fire. There's smoke.
2: It's just a burned electric wire. Mrs. Marley, look.
1: Oh, it's Amos Piper. He's lying on the floor.
2: Don't touch him. Call the police. Amos has been electrocuted. He's dead.
3: Are you sure that Amos Piper's death wasn't an accident, Mr. Rockwell?
2: Positive, Mr. Keene.
4: But if Mr. Piper was fooling around with high-voltage electricity, as you say he was, seems to me he was just letting himself in for trouble.
3: And I agree with my partner, Mike Clancy. Tell me, Mr. Rockwell, why are you so sure it was murder?
2: Because someone had tampered with Amos' electric equipment, Mr. Keene. The police agreed with me when I pointed it out. Certain wires had been deliberately changed, and an electric booster had been added, raising the amperage and the voltage. That's why the lights in the rooming house blew out. Amos had used that equipment many times before. It would have happened much sooner if the invention had been dangerous as it was when we found the body.
3: What was he trying to invent, Mr. Rockwell?
2: A machine for turning base metals like lead and brass into gold.
4: Saints preserve us. What do you think he was, a magician?
3: Well, many years ago, Mike, certain men who were called alchemists believed it was possible to turn cheap metal into precious gold.
2: Yes, that's true, Mr. Keene. But in modern times, we recognize how impossible that is.
3: Amos Piper must have been an eccentric.
2: I suppose he was. But he was also a dreamer. One of the kindest men I've ever known. And I'm going to miss him.
3: How long had you known each other, Mr. Rockwell?
2: At least 20 years. When we were younger, we both dreamed of being important scientists and startling the world with our inventions. But I was more realistic than Amos. I knew after a while that dreams alone won't make one successful. So I entered business and forgot about inventions.
3: I see.
2: I now own a manufacturing plant, but Amos kept right on trying to invent things.
4: Well, did he ever hit the jackpot, Mr. Rockwell?
2: No, Mr. Clancy. His big ambition was the gold machine. Once or twice he turned out a few trifling inventions, which he sold. He managed to eke out a small livelihood on his royalties from those. But more often than not, I had to come to his rescue financially. Although, most of the time, he never knew.
3: I can see that you felt very close to Amos Piper, Mr. Rockwell. Tell me, did he have any enemies that you knew of?
2: No, Mr. Keene. He was a man who never harmed a living soul. Some fiend devised a way to get rid of him for some reason. And I want to do everything in my power to see that the murderer doesn't go unpunished.
3: I understand.
2: That's why I came to you, Mr. Keene. You have a reputation for being one of the greatest investigators in the country. Not only that, but you have a genuine sympathy for the underdog, for people who are wronged. Well, Amos was wronged. No matter how eccentric his ideas were, he was a good man.
3: And no one has the right to take anyone's life, Mr. Rockwell.
2: Then you'll enter this case and investigate it along with the police?
3: I'll do everything I can.
2: Thank you, Mr. Keene. I knew I could count on you, sir.
3: Now tell me one thing more before Mike and I have a look at the scene of the crime. You say the day you found Amos Piper's body, you had an important appointment to see him?
2: Yes. He phoned me the night before and begged me to come over on the following morning.
3: Did he tell you why?
2: No, Mr. Keene. He just appeared very excited and said he was on the verge of some great discovery. Up to now, neither the police nor I have been able to find out just what that discovery was.
3: Well, perhaps this mysterious discovery might provide us with an important clue to Amos Piper's murder. At any rate, we'll keep it in mind, Mark, as we try to put our hands on one of the cleverest killers we've ever come up against.
2: There's no doubt of his cleverness, Mr. Keene. When you think of the way he set up that contraption to electrocute poor Amos.
3: If we can bring him to justice, Mr. Rockwell, we'll show him a more reliable electric machine invented by the state, the electric chair for murderers.

0: Yes?
1: Are you Mrs. Marley, the landlady?
0: I am.
1: My name is Keene. This is my partner, Mike Clancy.
0: Mr. Keene, the famous investigator? Well, please come in, sir. Oh,
1: thank you.
0: What can I do for you, Mr. Keene?
1: I'd like to look at the room where Amos Piper lived before he was murdered.
0: Oh, why, of course. Come this way, please. It's on the second floor front. I think everybody wants to look at that room. First the police, and Mr. Decker, and now you.
1: And who is Mr. Decker?
0: Oh, he's quite a gentleman. He comes here lots of times to see Amos Piper. He's in some kind of business, office equipment, I think. He's in the room right now. There's the room, Mr. Keene, right in front of you.
1: Well, thank you.
0: I just want you to know that I was a friend of Mr. Piper's, a good friend. And the murder was a terrible shock to me. If I can help you in any way,
1: I'll be certain to let you know, Mrs. Marley.
0: Oh, very well, Mr. Keene.
2: She was certainly anxious to prove what a pal of Amos Piper she was, if you ask me, boss.
1: Yes, I noticed that too, Mike. Well, let's go in. Oh, excuse me.
3: That's quite all right. I was just leaving.
1: Are you Mr. Decker?
3: Norris Decker, yes. And you are?
1: Mr. Keene. This is Mr. Clancy, my partner.
3: Oh, yes, yes, of course. The great investigator. I presume you're here to look into the death of Amos Piper?
1: Yes. Is there anything you can tell us about it, Mr. Decker?
3: You can find out all I know, or the police for that matter, by examining that apparatus in the corner. That's what killed Amos.
2: I'll have a look at it, boss.
1: Do that, Mike.
3: It was an unfortunate affair, to say the least. When I first heard about it, I was sure it was an accident. But after talking to the police, I realize now it was premeditated murder.
1: What made you think it was an accident at first, Mr. Decker?
3: Because of Amos Piper's idiotic scheme to turn lead into gold. For a while, he almost had me believing it, too.
1: Oh. You're a close friend of his?
3: No, I was interested in his work in a business way. I'm an investor, Mr. Keene. I use my money to back inventions that are worthwhile, particularly ideas in new business equipment.
1: And is that what you were seeing Amos Piper about, Mr. Decker?
3: Yes. He told me of an invention he had for a new type of carbon paper, thin enough and strong enough to make over 50 copies at once.
1: I see.
3: Well, it seemed like a saleable idea, and I thought we could both make a bit of money out of it. But then he was killed, and the invention has disappeared. And that's why I came here today. I wanted to see if I could find the sample.
2: That's some contraption, boss. It's set up like some kind of an electric...

0: His private life seemed to be even more peculiar.
1: How do you mean, Mr. Decker?
0: Well, once I walked in here, Mr. Keene, and found him in an argument with a lovely young girl, at least 30 years younger than he. She wore a mink coat and was fashionably dressed. As I came in, I noticed her motor car and chauffeur in front of the door.
1: Who was the girl?
0: I don't know. She left when I walked in, and the landlady told me later that the girl had come once before and had had a terrible row with Piper.
1: I see. Did she know why?
0: No, and neither of us knew how a man as simple, a man as poor as Piper, could have any relationship with a woman who was obviously very wealthy and, well, young enough to be his daughter.
1: She couldn't have been his daughter. I'm told that Piper never married.
0: Well, whoever she was,
2: we... Don't in the room now, miss.
3: The police...
2: Well, there's Mr. Keene, the famous investigator.
3: I'll come back some other time, Mrs.
0: Mullins. Mr. Keene, sounds like the voice of the girl I was just telling you about.
3: Don't say anything about my being here, please.
4: Boss, look at the car parked in front of the door. It looks like one of them fancy foreign makes.
1: Mike, come along. I don't want that car to get out of our sight. We'll follow it and find out a bit more about this mysterious girl and her connection with Amos Piper.

0: She just went into that house, boss. Oh, it's certainly an elegant one.
1: Let's drop in for a chat, Mike.
2: Well?
1: I'm looking for a young woman who just entered here. My name is Keene.
2: What young woman?
0: Sure, and the pretty one with the fur coat. A chauffeur just left her at the door and then drove away.
2: You must have the wrong house.
1: Oh, I'm sure we haven't.
2: And I say you have. Well,
0: this young fellow must think we're a couple of kids, boss. Maybe he'd like us to...
1: We may have been mistaken, Mike.
0: What, Mr. Keene?
1: We were halfway up the block when she disappeared. She could have gone around the corner.
0: But Mr. Keene, with me on two eyes...
1: I'm sorry to have troubled you, Mr.
2: Webb. The name is on the door.
1: Oh, yes, of course.
2: Good day.
0: Mr. Keene, you don't really think we made a mistake, do you?
1: Of course not, Mike. But Mr. Webb was lying so obviously, I prefer to find out in our own way what he was up to. What time is it now?
3: It's a little after six.
1: It'll be dark soon. We can enter the house through the rear. Perhaps we can get a little more information from Mr. Webb and the young woman we followed when they least expect it. Information that might lead us to Amos Piper's killer.

0: 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Meanwhile, beware of unpleasing breath that breeds between the teeth.
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0: 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Now back to Mr. Keene and the case of the man who invented death. Mr. Keene, the famous investigator, and his partner Mike Clancy are investigating the strange murder of Amos Piper, an eccentric inventor who was electrocuted when one of his inventions was cleverly tampered with by the murderer.

0: Now, Mr. Keene has followed a strange young woman to a well-to-do house in the suburbs. A woman who Mr. Keene believes may have a strong bearing on the case. At the door, however, Mr. Keene and Mike were blocked by a rather belligerent young man. Now, a short time later, the two investigators decide to enter the house through a rear entrance.
1: There's a light in the room right in front of us, Mike. Let's see who's inside.
2: Right, boss.
3: I'm leaving the house, Elliot.
1: Wait, Mike.
4: And I say you're staying here. You want to be picked up by Mr. Keene?
3: I have nothing to hide. And maybe I can help him solve Uncle Amos' murder.
4: Now you listen to me, Lorna. I've got a reputation to think about. Do you want to ruin me in business?
3: Doesn't my Uncle Amos mean anything at all to you?
4: No. Besides, he's dead now, and there's nothing anyone can do about it.
1: That's where we disagree, Mr. Webb.
3: Elliot, who are these men?
4: How did you get in here, Keene?
1: My partner and I decided to enter without an invitation, Mr. Webb. Inasmuch as you are so anxious to keep us out.
4: Why, I'll throw the two of
3: you. Elliot! It won't do any good, and you know it.
5: Not only won't it do any good, but I'm not so sure he can manage it.
1: I overheard you say that Amos Piper was your uncle.
3: Yes, Mr. Keene. I'm Lorna Webb, and Elliot here is my husband.
1: May I ask why you made those secret visits to your uncle before he was murdered?
4: I'll answer that for you, Keene. She was trying to keep me from finding out.
1: Is that right, Mrs. Webb?
3: Yes.
1: But after your uncle was murdered, didn't you realize how serious the situation was? And didn't you think of contacting the police and identifying yourself even then?
3: No, Mr. Keene.
1: Why not?
3: I don't know.
4: Go on, Lorna. Tell him. Tell him you think I'm a murderer. Turn your own husband into the police for a crime he never committed.
3: Elliot, why do you talk that way to me? We used to be so happy.
4: That was before I found out you were seeing Amos again, in spite of what you promised.
1: What was your objection to Amos Piper, Mr. Webb?
4: He was nothing but a lazy sponger, Mr. Keene. He knew Lorna married a man with money, and he was just biding his time to take advantage of it.
3: That's not true, Elliot. I begged Uncle Amos to come and live with us, but he refused. I know I handled this the wrong way. And I know you were jealous of Uncle Amos.
4: Jealous?
1: I don't quite understand the situation, Mrs. Webb. Perhaps you can explain.
3: Mr. Keene, I'd been fond of Uncle Amos ever since I was a child. I worshipped him then. But Elliot, my husband, didn't want me to worship anyone, even a poor old man. He wanted all my affection for himself. I'm afraid now I've made a mess of things and I'm going to regret it.
1: Mr. Webb, does that explain your attitude?
4: Mr. Keene, I admit I didn't like Amos Piper. But I wasn't jealous enough to kill him. That's ridiculous. And there's no basis for believing it.
1: Is that what you believe, Mrs. Webb?
3: No, Mr. Keene. Of course I didn't believe my own husband killed my uncle. If I did, I wouldn't be here now.
1: We followed you here from the rooming house where your uncle lived, Mrs. Webb. Why did you return there today?
3: To get Uncle Amos things, to look for his invention. He has a sister, my Aunt Martha, who is old and very poor. Whatever Amos had should go to her as his closest survivor.
1: Exactly what invention were you looking for? The carbon paper or the machine he hoped would turn metal into gold?
3: No, I was looking for the dye.
1: The dye? Does that have anything to do with the new type of carbon paper he invented?
3: I don't think so. I remember Uncle Amos telling me something about that carbon paper. He said the idea had been stolen from him.
1: Did he know who stole it, Mrs. Webb?
3: No, but he really didn't care. He didn't think it amounted to much. But the dye seemed to be worth something. Even Elliot thought so.
4: I don't know anything about it, Lorna.
3: When I described it to you, you said it might make a fortune.
4: Well, maybe it was another one of your uncle's crackpot ideas, like the gold machine.
1: Just what do you know about the dye, Mr. Webb?
4: Well, Mr. Keene, according to Amos, it was a brighter, faster, and cheaper dye than any other now on the market. And he could make it in all colors. But he might have been dreaming again.
1: Hmm. I wonder if Mrs. Marley, the rooming house keeper, would know anything about that dye. Or the carbon paper, for that matter. Mrs. Webb, would you get your coat?
4: What for?
1: I want your wife to accompany me back to Mrs. Marley's rooming house, Mr. Webb.
4: You've got nothing on Lorna. I won't let you involve her in that murder.
3: Then you do care what happens to me after all, Elliot.
4: Do you think I ever really stopped caring?
3: Oh, then we have nothing to be afraid of. You come too. Let's do everything we can to help Mr. Keene and Mr. Clancy.
4: Is it okay if I go along, Mr. Keene?
1: Of course, Mr. Webb. As a matter of fact, I want everyone involved in this case to be present when we discover the solution to Amos Piper's murder.

0: Mrs. Marley, the room and housekeeper, doesn't seem to be in, Mr. Keene.
1: The door may be open, Mike. Try it.
0: It is, Mr. Keene.
1: Good. Come inside, Mr. and Mrs. Webb.
2: All right, Mr. Keene. Come along, Lorna.
0: The house is pitch dark, sir. There's no one here. Chance preservers, what's that?
1: What is it, Mike?
0: I stumbled into something here on the floor. Wait till I get my flashlight out.
3: Mr. Keene!
2: It's the body of a man.
0: Boss, it's Mr. Rockwell.
1: Yes. And his neck's been broken.
3: Oh, no!
2: Steady, Lorna.
1: Keep your flashlight on his body, Mike. I just noticed something on his wrists.
0: It looks like some kind of paint.
1: It's a dye. A green dye.
3: Oh, you let me alone!
0: What was that?
1: Sounded like Mrs. Marley.
0: She's upstairs, boss.
1: Yes, she's probably in the room where Amos Piper was murdered. Mr. Webb, you and your wife, stay down here and don't touch the body. Come on upstairs, Mike.
4: Certainly. After I turn you over to the police.
0: It's Mrs. Marley and Mr. Decker, boss.
4: Oh, Mr. Keene. Oh, you've come at precisely the right time.
1: Well, what's going on here?
4: If you're looking for Amos Piper's murderer, there she is.
3: That's a lie. I didn't kill him.
4: Are you also going to deny you stole one of his inventions and sold it in your own name before it was patented?
1: How do you know about this, Mr. Decker?
4: Because I caught her one day coming out of the patent office, Mr. Keene. And I investigated. She stole Amos Piper's invention. Then killed him so he wouldn't turn her in.
1: Do you deny that, Mrs. Marley?
3: Mr. Keene, I'll admit I stole it and sold it to someone. But I only made a couple of $1,000 on it. And I certainly didn't kill the old man for that.
1: What about George Rockwell?
3: What?
1: The dead man downstairs.
3: Dead man?
4: You mean another man's been murdered, Mr. Keene?
1: Yes, Mr. Decker. Didn't either you or Mrs. Marley see the body down there in the front hall?
3: Oh, I didn't, Mr. Keene.
1: Who entered this room first?
4: She did. I found her here when I came up. I was still searching for that new invention of Amos Piper's. I found her here fooling around with that devilish contraption in the corner that killed Amos.
1: Well, what have you to say for yourself, Mrs. Marley?
3: I didn't mean any harm, Mr. Keene. I just wondered if there was anything in what Amos Piper believed, that he could turn metal into gold. I thought maybe I'd find something, and this was the first chance I got to look for myself. Up to now, this room's been filled with policemen and investigators. But I never touched that machine. Why, I'd be afraid to.
4: We've caught you red-handed, and you know it. Take her away, Mr. Keene. I'll be happy to testify against her.
1: I imagine you would be, to save your own skin, Decker.
4: What?
1: Decker, did you say you caught Mrs. Marley red-handed? Well, I've caught you green-handed.
4: You mean here on my hand? Why, this is just pain.
1: Really? And when did you get it on your fingers?
4: Well, 2 or 3 days ago.
1: Odd that it took so long to dry. You left some of it on George Rockwell's wrists.
4: What?
1: Only a man with strength could have killed Rockwell. He was a pretty big man himself. But someone with a knowledge of, well, let's say, judo or jiu-jitsu could have accomplished it.
4: You must know a little something about judo yourself, Keene.
1: Enough to tell when it was used to break someone's neck. Search him, Mike.
4: Don't make a move, I warn you.
0: Oh, he's even got himself a gun, boss.
4: Now, you're pretty clever, Keene. I've got to hand it to you. I imagine you even know where this green dye came from.
1: Amos Piper's invention.
4: Right. And tonight I found a sample of it at last, along with a formula. The old fool never even realized he had something that would bring a fortune on the world market.
1: But you did, Decker.
4: I most certainly did. I also knew I had to take care of Rockwell. You see, he was a little too close to Amos Piper. And sooner or later, he might have surmised why Piper was killed. And then he'd have thought of me.
1: I'm afraid you won't get away with it, Decker. You posed as an old man's friend and benefactor to defraud him of his valuable invention, then killed him to cover your fraud. You're not going to get away with either the theft or the murder.
4: And who's going to stop me?
0: Maybe I will, mister.
4: Come on and try it if you want a bullet through your head.
1: Don't move, Mike. He means what he says.
4: I'll say I do. And what's more, I'm...
3: He tripped on the machine!
4: Help me! Help!
3: Mr. Keene!
1: Cut your electricity off outside. Quickly, Mrs. Marley.
3: I want Mr. Keene.
0: Oh, boss, he's getting a terrific electrical shock.
1: Don't touch him until the current's been cut, Mike. He'll pass the shocks on to you.
0: Saints preserve us. He's dead, Mr. Keene.
1: Yes. He shorted some wires in that machine when he fell over it.
0: You mean he died the same way his victim died, boss?
1: In Amos Piper's case, the electrocution was deliberately planned. Decker's was caused by a short circuit as he tripped over the machine. In any event, Mike, the result was a form of poetic justice. Amos Piper may have thought he was inventing a machine that turned things into gold, but it appears as though he actually invented death.

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Everybody benefits, so everybody gives.

Mr. Keene, Tracer of Lost Persons is based on the novel Mr. Keene. The radio sequel is originated and produced by Frank and Ann Hummert. Dialogue by Lawrence Cleve. Bennett Kilpack plays Mr. Keene. It is on the air every Thursday at this time. Don't miss Mr. Keene next Thursday when the kindly old Tracer turns to the Silver Dagger murder case.

0: When muscles are stiff and sore from unusual exercise or strain, many people now use heat liniment, the liniment that's strong yet does not burn the skin. Wonderful relief from muscular soreness comes as comforting heat quickly starts to penetrate. Just brush it on the sore place with the applicator. 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Heat.
1: Mr. Keene, Tracer of Lost Persons, will be on the air next Thursday at the same time. This is Larry Elliott saying goodbye for Mr. Keene and the Whitehall Pharmacal Company, makers of Anacin and Kalanos and many other dependable high-quality drug products. 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

0: Douglas Fairbanks, Jr. in The Silent Men. 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Transcribed stories of the undercover operations of the special agents of every branch of our federal government and their relentless fight against crime. Now here is Douglas Fairbanks.
1: Many people assume that the special agents of our federal government are concerned only with foreign intrigue, espionage, or international problems. But this is not the case. For every citizen of this country, regardless of age or nationality, is under the constant protection and surveillance of the silent men. And the same skill and persistence that is used in guarding the security of our nation is also used in dealing with some of the trials and disturbances of Mr. and Mrs. Average American. This is such a story. A case involving simply people. In it, I play the part of Special Agent Alec Brown, from whose departmental chief in Washington I obtained the facts. The file case entitled The Big Kill, in which only the names and places are fictional. I'd been transferred from CAA headquarters in Washington to the district office in New York. A new office meant a new routine, and I was familiarizing myself with it by working evenings. An office is a lonely place at night, and when the phone at my side shattered the stillness with its sharp cry, I was startled out of my wits. Hello?
2: Is this the Civil Aeronautics Bureau?
1: Yes. Who do you want to speak to?
2: Someone in charge. Quick, please, hurry.
1: What is it? Maybe I can help you.
2: A bomb in the plane to Chicago.
1: A what?
2: Isn't there anyone there who can understand me? I tell you, the Chicago bomb plane.
1: 1 minute, please. Give me your name, please.
2: What does my name matter? You have no time. The passengers...
1: I must have your name.
2: No, my husband will... I've got to go now. My boss is leaving.
1: What flight to Chicago?
2: 7:55.
1: 7:55?
2: Yes, I couldn't call till now. My husband...
1: Lady, it's 8:05 now. You phoned just 10 minutes too late.
2: Oh!

0: my line of work, I get a lot of crank telephone calls, but I couldn't take chances on this one. I called the control tower at the airport immediately.
1: Control tower?
0: Brown at CAA. You have 755 flight to Chicago?
1: Yes, sir, but...
0: Contact the pilot immediately. Have him make an emergency landing at once. Unload the passengers and let no one in or near the plane till I get there. I'll stand by.
1: I've been trying to tell you, sir. The Chicago plane hasn't taken off.
0: Oh.
1: Fog settled suddenly on the airfield and we're waiting till it lifts.
0: Where is she now?
1: The far end of the strip.
0: Well, leave her there. Warn all personnel to keep clear. I'll be there as soon as I can.
1: But what is it? Well, I don't understand.
0: Do as I tell you. Phoned police headquarters. By radio, they contacted Lieutenant Pearson and a driver in my neighborhood, and in less than 5 minutes, I was in the back seat of a car racing to the airport. What time you got, Lieutenant?
2: 8:20.
0: Step on it, driver.
2: He's doing 80 now. There's the lights of the field. If there's anything I can't stand, it's bombs. Even thinking about them gives me the goose flesh, and me off duty 20 minutes ago.
0: There she is. You can stop here. You stay here, Lieutenant. I'll call you if everything's okay.
2: That makes me plenty happy. I don't mind.
0: There'd been a bomb, all right. And a big one. When the earth stopped tossing me around, I looked up at the burning DC-4. People were pouring out of the main building, and I saw a truck with a fire crew headed for the plane. I picked myself up to my feet. Come on.
3: You hurt, Alec? You hurt bad?
0: Oh, just shaken up. Lucky I didn't get any closer.
3: Oh, I nearly died when I heard it. I ain't afraid of nothing in this big wide world like a bomb blast.
0: And I thought she was another crank. All right, folks. You'll have to step back. Lieutenant, I don't want anyone near but the fireman near this plane.
4: You heard the man. All right, now step back. Right back, all of you. Get back.
0: Fire boys did their best, but it wasn't good enough. The charred ghost of the airliner lay there on the ground. If she had taken off on time, 30 human bodies would have been added to the awful sight. Being in this branch of the service for 7 years taught me where to look for evidence. Lieutenant Pearson helped me.
3: What are we looking for?
0: Oh, anything. Bomb fragments, maybe? See these bent ribs here?
3: Uh-huh.
0: That's the spot that got it first.
3: Sure made a mess of this luggage.
0: Yeah, what there is left of it. What's that you got in your hand?
3: A piece of sharp metal I picked up.
0: Here, put it in this handkerchief. It's a bomb fragment. If you see any more, don't handle it. Prince.
3: If I'd have known it was from the bomb, I wouldn't have touched it with a 10-foot pole.
0: Here's a real find. Piece of leather with a fragment embedded in it. Could just be it.
3: Be what?
0: A suitcase the bomb came in. Passengers still waiting?
3: Yeah. They're celebrating the miracle that let them go on living.
0: I'm afraid one of them is going to stop celebrating. Let's go. I want to have a talk with them.
3: You think the bomb was in one of the passenger suitcases?
0: I'm sure now.
3: But it don't make sense. Why would a guy put a bomb in his own luggage if he knew it was going to blow him the kingdom come?
0: I don't know. Maybe insurance. Just ship his luggage, and when the plane goes, he's registered as dead. Stranger things have happened.
3: Never thought of that angle.
5: Who's in charge of this investigation?
0: Both of us. Why?
5: My name is Stephen Bradley.
3: So?
5: I want to go back to my hotel. I'm badly shaken up. You have no right to hold us here.
0: I have a lot of right to find out who tried to murder 30 people.
5: Then it was murder. I knew it.
0: You have a copy of the passenger list, Lieutenant?
3: Yeah, I have one.
0: All right, folks. We'll call you up one by one. See if you can identify this piece of yellow pigskin leather. If you think it was your luggage, please say so. We'll begin with you, Mr.
5: Bradley.
0: Bradley.
5: Stephen Bradley.
0: Okay. Is this your luggage? Look anything like it?
5: No, that wasn't mine.
0: All right. Next one, please.
3: Come on, folks. We ain't got all night. Get moving. Come on.
0: Thirty people lined up to look at the piece of yellow leather. Not one of them claimed it. The lieutenant checked their addresses and gave them the routine spiel about being available for questioning and then let them go home.
3: Well, that's that. I guess there ain't much more we can do tonight. My time says 9:10.
0: That's right. Less than an hour ago, 30 people would have died. Up there somewhere.
3: It's knocked me for a loop.
0: Why don't you phone your report in and take off?
3: What about you?
0: Oh, I have a little more routine checking to do in the baggage department. If anything turns up, I can call you. The baggage man was reading a 10-cent comic book. He put it down reluctantly as I approached.
6: What can I do for you?
2: You handle all the luggage?
6: 6 to 1 o'clock. Why?
2: Would you remember if you handled a piece of luggage made out of yellow pigskin?
6: Hey, you must be the fella looking into that bombing. You know, I got my own ideas how it happened. It's them communists.
2: We'll get to the international situation in a while. Right now, see if you can remember handling a yellow bag.
6: Handle maybe 400 or 500 bags a night, not being paid enough for that. Now I got to start memorizing things.
2: This coarse grain on the leather makes me think it was a Gladstone.
6: Hey, by golly, now you come to say it. Hey, I do remember seeing one. Yeah, a yellow one. Yep, right here on this rack tonight. And what's more, I know how it got there. A messenger brought it.
2: You sure?
6: I'm positive. Oh, wait, now I'll find you the slip. Yeah, here it is. Minerva Messenger.
2: Let's see that.
6: Hey!
2: Delivered to airport terminal, one pigskin Gladstone bag. Look here. Delivered to baggage room for Stephen Bradley, flight 36. Stephen Bradley.
6: Bradley, yeah, that's the guy. You better go get him, mister.
2: I phoned Bradley at his hotel. He hadn't checked in yet. Then I called Lieutenant Pearson. There was no real welcome in his voice.
7: Glad you called, Alec. What's up?
2: I found out who owns that suitcase.
7: Good, I'll pick him up.
2: Not so fast. It's Stephen Bradley, and he's not in his hotel.
7: I'll get him all right. So that's who did it. The way he strutted around there, you think he owned the airport.
2: Well, let's not convict him yet. Find him first, then prove it. That's the way it's done, you know.
7: Save them book rules for somebody else. Where'll you be?
2: I'm going to visit a 24-hour messenger service, the Minerva Company. Ever heard of it?
7: No.
2: You will. Three or four souped-up motorcycles rested on the wall of the Minerva Messenger Service, and inside, the enthusiasts who drive them were playing cards.
8: There goes that card game. Where's he, mister?
2: I'm looking for a messenger who delivered a yellow pigskin suitcase to the airport early this evening. Know anything about it?
8: Nothing much, except I'm a guy who took it. Yellow pigskin, Gladstone bag.
2: Billed as Stephen Bradley?
8: Yeah, I'm pretty sure that was the name, yeah.
2: Where'd you pick it up?
8: I was at Screwy Deal this evening. Boss finds an envelope in a mail slot, got $2 in it, and a key will locker at the Arlington Bus Depot. Instructions to pick up a suitcase about 6:30 and take it to the airport.
2: Arlington Bus Depot.
8: Yeah, now, look, if you'll excuse me, I was kind of having a lucky streak when you came in.
2: Well, here's the half a buck I kept you from winning.
8: Ah, thanks. That guy's all right.
2: The fact that Bradley hadn't brought the suitcase to the airport himself led to some interesting speculations. And I'd learned long ago in this business that the obvious is something you've got to regard with suspicion. It was about 9:45 when I got to the bus depot. The usual weary-looking travelers sat around nodding their heads. The lady who'd started this evening off for me had phoned from here. There was no doubt of that, especially after I learned that the yellow bag had been picked up at the same depot. Near a row of unboothed telephones, there was a magazine and candy stand. I waited till the girl behind the counter got rid of some of her customers.
9: Yes, sir. Something to you?
2: Any other payphones than these over here?
9: No.
2: Then you make change for most of them, do you?
9: Yeah, it drives me nuts. I got a loose sale to make change, and I work on commission. Wouldn't that kill you?
2: Person on your job gets to be pretty observant, don't you?
9: You're telling me. Say, my boss don't like me talking to fellas during working hours.
2: Well, maybe he'll forgive you in this case. I'm a special agent, federal government.
9: Go on, you're kidding. You sure don't look like one.
2: No square-cut jaws, steely gray eyes. Look, miss, this is serious. Very serious.
9: I get you, mister.
2: A little after 8 o'clock tonight, a girl phoned me from this bus depot. She'd been crying. I thought maybe you'd noticed her.
9: I don't know. I'm trying to think. Know what she looked like?
2: No. I'd say she was between 30 and 35. Kind of a sexy voice. She said she'd had to hang up. Her bus was leaving. That would have been about 8:05.
9: That's the Jersey special. And I think I got the girl for you.
2: Go on.
9: Well, she came in about 7:30. I noticed how nervous she was. And then she came up to me and asked if anyone had left a message with me for Mrs. Curran. Or Curran. Anyway, some name like that. Her eyes were red, like she'd been crying, so I watched her.
2: You saw her make the call?
9: Right at the first phone.
2: Did you...
9: No, I couldn't hear what she said. But her shoulders were shaking like she was bawling.
2: Mrs. Curran or Curran?
9: Uh-huh.
2: What does she look like?
9: Well, oh, like I wished I looked. Dark hair, about 5'4". Beautiful figure. Are you writing that down?
2: Yeah.
9: Just just a minute. Boy, am I dumb. Before she left, she gave me a note to give to anyone who might ask for her. It said Hal.
10: Hal?
9: Yeah. Oh, she didn't seal it or nothing, so I...
10: I know, I know. And this Hal came and got the note?
9: No, I still got it. Here it is.
10: Hal, please come home.
9: What do you make of it?
10: Jersey bus leaves at 8:05.
9: I saw her go through the Jersey gate. Make any sense to you?
10: Yeah, a lot. You know what?
9: What?
10: If you ever need a job, there's one waiting for you. In Washington. The girl had left the trail easy enough for a tenderfoot Boy Scout to follow. The phone book told me there was a Hal Coran living on 96th Street in Jersey City. Caution should have warned me that it was a little too pat, too easy. The way things looked at this point, I'd have a case for or against Bradley by morning. In less than 2.5 hours after the woman had called to tell me about the bomb, I was standing in front of the door to her apartment. At first, I thought there was no one home. Then I heard some movement behind the door.
9: Is that you, Hal?
10: No. Please open the door.
9: Who is it?
10: The man you called on the phone early this evening.
9: Well, I don't know you.
10: I'd know you, Mrs. Coran. Your voice. It's very distinctive. I've heard it only once before, but I'd know it 10 years from now.
9: You heard my voice. I think you're mistaken.
10: You spoke to me on the telephone at my office this evening.
9: Me? I think you better go.
10: Mrs. Coran, you phoned me this evening from the Arlington bus depot to warn me that a bomb would explode in a Chicago-bound plane.
9: Oh, no, I didn't.
10: I made a recording of the conversation. As I said, Mrs. Coran, you have a very distinctive voice.
9: What? You're mistaken.
10: I see. You didn't leave the apartment?
9: No.
10: I have a note here for your husband, Hal.
9: Oh.
10: That is your husband's name?
9: Yes.
10: You gave it to a girl in the bus depot. Is this your writing? Maybe you can see now how useless it is to...
9: Yes. Yes, I gave it to her.
10: And you phoned me at the Civil Aeronautics Authority?
9: Oh, I tried to stop it. I begged Hal not to do it. But he was like a crazy man.
10: Better give me a description of him. We've got to pick him up.
9: It's no use. You won't find me.
10: Why not?
9: He said he was going to take his own life.

0: Dutter's description and phoned it in to police headquarters. From them, I learned that Bradley had not yet been located. All the while I'd been on the phone, Mrs. Curran sat there crying softly. And, Sergeant, if you get anything, you can phone me at, what's the number here, Mrs. Curran?
1: Exeter 1074.
0: Exeter 1074. Yeah, okay. Thanks.
1: He's dead. And it's my fault. It was the quarrel. It started off like any other quarrel. Husband and wife disagreeing.
0: Would you like to tell me about it?
1: I suppose I'll have to sooner or later. My husband and Stephen Bradley started the Union Machine Shops together. They were equal partners to begin with.
0: They did exceptionally well, I understand.
1: No, not at first. Then Hal did something. He used some of the company's funds. He gambled with it. When Bradley found out he wanted the money put back at once or he would prosecute, well, Hal couldn't raise that much. Bradley took over Hal's half of the business instead.
0: And then?
1: He lost all of his initiative. He became a laborer in the business he'd created. Bradley used him for all he could. We quarreled about it.
0: You always refer to him in the past tense.
1: He's dead. I feel it. Then we learned that Bradley had sold out to an eastern combine for $150,000. Bradley hadn't said anything till the deal was completed. And that night, Hal came home from work. I'd never seen him look that old.
2: Claire?
3: Oh, just a minute. I'll put the fire into the soup.
2: Hi, honey.
3: Mm-mm. Well, how come you brought all your things home from the office?
2: Not talk about it now. I'm dead.
3: Hal, something's wrong.
2: Oh, not now, will you? After supper, please.
3: It's always not now with you, isn't it? Come on, tell me, Hal.
2: All right, all right. I lost my job. I'm out of work. Canned.
3: Lost your job?
2: Yeah, I'll get another one.
3: Well, why did Bradley fire you?
2: Wasn't Bradley. New people took over this morning.
3: Hal, what new people? Why is it you never start at the beginning? What new people?
2: Bradley sold the business. They didn't want me, so I'm through.
3: But that business is half yours. You helped build it up.
2: Oh, look, we've been through this before.
3: How can you let things like this happen to you without a fight? What kind of a man are you?
2: What was I supposed to do? Hit Bradley over the head?
3: Oh, no, that takes nerve. Dirty, rotten, double D. And he didn't say anything to you?
2: Well, came up to me after it was all over and said goodbye. He's going to the coast to live. Going tomorrow night.
3: And you just stood there and said, good luck, Steve. Oh, Hal, this is the last straw. I can't go on living with a man who won't fight back, a spineless, incompetent...
2: That's enough of that. What am I supposed to do, kill him? Yeah. Maybe that's what you want me to do. Kill him.
3: You weak-kneed jellyfish. Go on, let him step on you. Coward.
2: All right, all right. I'll show you. It's the last time you're going to call me that.
3: What are you going to do?
2: What you want. Kill him. Kill Steve Bradley.
3: Who said anything about killing? Just go up to him and demand what's coming to you. Half of that money is yours.
2: Ah, you know how far that's going to go.
3: Oh, Hal, please talk sense.
2: I'm talking it for the first time in my life. See you later.
3: Hal, come back. Hal!

0: He brought it home early this morning.
1: The bomb?
0: Hal put it in a suitcase and made me go with him and put it in a locker. Then he drove me to the messenger place and I dropped the envelope there with the key in it. He had a gun with him and said he would kill me.
1: But why a bomb? Why jeopardize the lives of 30 passengers?
0: I don't know. It was like a man who's lost his mind. He made me wait at the bus depot till I picked the suitcase up. Then he came up to me and said goodbye. He said he would kill himself after he was sure the bomb had gone off. Hello?
2: Alec Brown still there?
0: Yes, just a minute. It's for you, Mr. Brown.
2: Brown?
1: Yeah. Find Bradley or Coran?
2: No. I thought maybe you'd need me up there.
1: No, I don't think so. Concentrate on Coran. He's got a gun, and when he finds out Bradley wasn't killed, he'll go after him. He's the man we want now.
2: All right. We'll keep at it.
0: Bradley wasn't killed. But the bomb...
1: The plane was grounded on account of fog. None of the passengers were aboard.
0: Fog? Then nobody was killed. Oh!
1: What is it? That fog saved the lives of...
0: I know. But how? He killed himself for nothing. Oh, poor Hal. Even this one final gesture couldn't come off right for him.
1: I'm not so sure he's dead, Mrs. Coran. He may have been at the airport when the bomb went off. He may be looking for Bradley now. With the gun.
0: No, he's dead, I tell you. I tell you, he killed himself.
1: The poor woman was in a state of semi-hysteria, and I was only too glad to bring her some sedative pills she kept in her medicine chest. She took two of them and fell back exhausted on the couch. I phoned headquarters. Still, no news of either Bradley or Coran. It was near midnight, and I was getting a little drowsy myself. Well, I heard someone turning the doorknob. He stood in the doorway a moment. An old, old man in his 30s. His shoulders sagged, and there was a look of utter dejection about him. He blinked stupidly at me. Then he walked over to the woman on the couch.
3: What's the matter with her? Claire?
1: Are you Hal Coran?
3: I got to talk to her. Claire. Claire, wake up.
0: What? What do you want?
3: Me, Hal. Open your eyes.
0: Hal, you didn't...
3: I couldn't do it. I couldn't go through with it.
0: He couldn't do it. He didn't have the nerve.
3: What's the matter with her?
1: I told you to let her be. She's upset, hysterical.
3: Oh, poor kid. It's all my doing. Look, Claire, baby...
0: Get away from me. Don't touch me. I hate you. You've never done anything right, have you? Never.
1: I'm arresting you, Mr. Coran.
3: Me? What for?
1: That's pretty obvious, isn't it?
3: What are you talking about?
0: He doesn't know. Do you? About the bomb.
1: The bomb you put in Bradley's suitcase.
3: Oh, that's what I've been trying to tell her. I couldn't go through with it. You know, thinking about all those people, the women and kids.
1: It's no fault of yours that they're alive at this moment. If the plane hadn't been held up on account of fog...
3: I know what you're talking about. I just couldn't go through with it. Don't you understand? I was going to, but like Claire says, I got no guts.
1: I'll have to take you in. You're under arrest.
3: Are you a cop?
1: Yep.
3: Then listen to me. Look, this is the way it was. I took the suitcase to the depot. I left it in the locker. I came back later, and I took the bomb out. Now, look, I'm telling you the truth.
0: Oh, hell, lying won't do you any good. Haven't you even got the strength to admit what you've done?
3: Look, I brought it home. See, I disconnected the fuse. I put it in this drawer right over here. Come on, I'll show you. It's right in here.
1: Well.
3: No, I was here. I put it here myself.
0: Oh, it's funny. Honest, it's funny. The mess he makes of things.
1: I'm going to phone the police to come for you, Mr. Coran.
3: Put the phone down.
1: Give me that gun.
3: I mean it. I took the bomb out of the suitcase and somebody put it back there.
1: All right, Hal.
0: Well, what's the...
3: Claire, will you listen? Somebody put that bomb back there.
1: How long do you think you'll last?
3: Long enough. Don't you try to follow me.
1: I phoned the police and asked them to stake out the neighborhood. Then I went out after him. I figured he'd be hiding someplace close by. I felt uneasy about leaving Mrs. Coran alone in the apartment, so after about 15 minutes, I went back. I heard some movement behind her door. I was sure Coran had come back, and I wanted to get in quietly so I could get him from behind. Someone was standing close to Mrs. Coran, but it wasn't her husband. It was Bradley. Stephen Bradley. Bradley?
0: That's the federal man who's looking for Hal.
4: Oh. Find him yet?
1: No. Where have you been, Bradley? Police have been looking for you.
0: He knew it was Hal who put that bomb in his suitcase. Didn't you, Steve?
4: Yes, I wanted to square it my own way.
0: He's gone out of his mind. They've got to find him.
4: I've got no pity for him. No feeling. Any man who could do a thing like that...
0: Well, I tried to stop it. I tried to...
4: You try, all right.
0: Hal! What are you doing?
4: Locking the door. All right, line up against the wall, all of you.
1: Give me that gun, Coran.
4: Jet, you get back, too. I'll shoot you in a minute. I'll step back with the others here.
1: You're fooling with the federal government.
4: Oh, my gun don't know the difference. That's better. No gun, Mr. Federal. How about you, Bradley?
5: Huh?
4: Oh, yeah, Bradley's got one. Come on, give it to me. Thank you.
0: Oh, hell, darling, now, put it down.
4: What's on your mind, Coran? Look, maybe we can talk this whole thing over, huh?
1: You're making things worse for yourself, Coran.
0: Hal, honey, I love you, Hal.
4: It came to me all of a sudden, a lot of little things that meant nothing till I started putting them together. Today I got the total. Add it up. You see, Mr. Government, I did take the bomb out, but somebody put it back.
0: He's lying. He never came back to the house all day.
4: I asked myself who put it back, and the answer was so simple, to laugh. Claire. She put it back.
1: We can have this whole thing out in the proper place, Coran. Right now, I'd suggest...
4: Stay there, please. Anybody tries to stop me now gets killed, believe me.
6: Why bring Claire into this hell? Why don't you be man enough...
4: Just what I ask myself. Why would Claire...
0: There's nobody going to stop him. Hal, what are you doing to me?
4: And it hit me. See, Claire had been working me up on Bradley, not because he was running out on me, but on her.
6: He's crazy, officer.
4: I'm remembering crazy little things, like little trips Bradley had sent me on that didn't make sense, things like that. And when I told her Bradley was leaving tonight, she went wild.
1: The police will be here soon. It'll go better for you if I tell them you submitted of your own free will.
4: Because Bradley was running out on her. She was the one who wanted him dead. And when I took the bomb out, she put it back. But I didn't know it. See, I just knew that I had no reason to go on living. So I said goodbye to her and told her I'd kill myself.
0: Oh, Steve, don't believe
4: it. See the way they added up to me, government?
1: No. If you can prove that in court, Hal, you'll be in good shape. Give me that gun.
4: Oh, no. I can't wait for the court to settle my accounts. Just got the total tonight. I got to pay off.
0: Steve, he's going to kill you.
6: Graham. Look, you're not yourself. But what do you want? Money? I'll give you lots of money.
0: Hal,
6: lots of...
0: Hal, Bradley will make it right with you. He will.
4: Tonight I got the picture. See, Bradley, Claire, and Hal. Claire, Bradley, Hal. Hal always last.
0: That's not true.
4: So I figured there's no use running through the streets when I left here. I knew they'd find me. I got to the fire escape on the next building and...
7: Open up in there.
4: Know which room I could see from that fire escape, Claire? This one right here.
0: Hal!
4: Yeah.
0: You saw... Oh, honest, Hal, he didn't mean anything.
7: Hal, you in there?
1: Yes, but he's got his corner. Don't take any chances.
4: Shut up there. I saw Bradley come in. I saw you rush up to him. I saw that look on your face, the same look I used to see when we were first married.
7: Alec, you okay?
4: Wait. You'd taken it away from me and you'd given it to Bradley, see? I made it a clean sweep for him. My business, my job, my wife.
6: Hal, I'll make it right. Just give me a chance.
4: Ah, you don't owe me anything. It's Claire. She's taken from me, there's only one way to square it.
0: Me? Oh, Hal. You're going to kill me.
4: Yeah.
0: You love me, Hal. Don't you?
4: Oh, yeah. I love you. Goodbye, Claire.
0: Oh.
4: Coran! Claire.

0: This is Douglas Fairbanks again. This closes another chapter in the distinguished chronicle of our silent men, the special agents of all branches of our federal government who daily risked their lives to protect the lives of all of us. Next week, we will tell you a story involving a missing boatload of plasma in a file case entitled Blood Money, another venture undertaken for our protection by the silent men.
1: The Silent Men is produced and directed by Warren Lewis. Tonight's case was written by Lewis and Russoff and transcribed in Hollywood. Only the names and places were fictional. Featured in tonight's cast were Lorene Tuttle, Lamont Johnson, Harry Lang, Paul Frees, Betty Moran, and Jack Carroll. Your announcer is Don Stanley. Douglas Fairbanks is currently presenting Betty Davis, Gary Merrill, and Emlyn Williams in the motion picture Another Man's Poison. Listen again next week and every week to other exciting cases involving the law enforcement adventures of the special agents of our federal government. For they are the Silent Men.
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4: Dragnet. The documented drama of an actual crime. For the next 30 minutes, in cooperation with the Los Angeles Police Department, you will travel step by step on the side of the law through an actual case transcribed from official police files. From beginning to end, from crime to punishment, Dragnet is the story of your police force in action.
5: It was Tuesday, May 7th. It was warm in Los Angeles. We were working the day watch out of burglary detail. My partner's Frank Smith. The boss is Captain Bernard. My name's Friday. We were on our way out from the office, and it was 9:46 a.m. when we got to the corner of Beverly Boulevard and Fountain Streets. The Brighton Arms Apartments.
6: 12A, isn't it?
5: Yeah.
6: What is it?
5: Want to try it again?
6: Yeah.
7: Yeah?
5: Miss Anderson?
7: Yeah, that's right.
5: Police officers. This is my partner, Frank Smith. My name's Friday.
7: Oh, yeah. Come on in.
5: Thank you.
6: Thank you very much, ma'am.
7: Sit down. I'll put some coffee on.
5: All right.
6: That's the only way to do it, Joe.
5: What?
6: Coffee grinder, hear it?
5: Well, that's what it is, huh?
6: Yeah. You buy the coffee beans and you grind them up because you need the coffee real fresh. I'm going to get Faye one of them. Great gadgets.
5: Yeah, guess so.
6: You never tasted coffee that fresh, Joe. Whole different flavor.
5: Well, if you say so.
6: Yeah. Wait till I get Faye one. You'll be asked over for the first pot of coffee.
5: That's nice.
7: You got a match?
5: Yes, ma'am. Here.
7: It's about the burglary, isn't it?
5: Yes, ma'am. A couple of questions we'd like to ask.
7: Go ahead.
5: We've got the report you gave the officers last night. Now, this list of stolen property, I wonder if you'd look at it and see if it's right. Here you are.
7: Diamond watch. Yeah. The mink. Yeah, that's it. It's the mink that's important. Took me 3 years working to get that. Sure hope you bring it back.
5: Yes, ma'am, we'll try. Have you got any ideas as to what time the theft might have occurred?
7: Well, near as I can figure, must have been around midnight.
5: Why do you say that?
7: Well, I got home from work about 11:30. I'm a hostess in a restaurant downtown.
6: Mm-hmm. Go on, please.
7: Got home. The coat was still here. I hardly ever come into the house without checking on it. You know, it's the only real thing of value I got.
5: Yes, ma'am.
7: Well, there it was, hanging in the closet. I went out to have a cup of coffee and pick up the papers before I went to bed. Whoever took it must have been waiting outside. He saw me leave and then came in.
5: Why do you say he?
7: Hmm?
5: Well, you said he must have been waiting.
7: Oh, I didn't mean anything special, you know, just a word.
5: I see. Did you see anybody in the vicinity when you left the house?
7: No, not that I can tell about now. The corner's a pretty busy place, Sergeant. Lots of people around there. A couple of restaurants. Always a lot of people around.
6: Wonder if we could see how they got in, please.
7: Yeah, right back here. Here, you see, they cut the screen on the porch door and then just reached in and opened it.
5: Mm-hmm. Top half of the door. You had it like this, did you?
7: Yeah, you see, you just flip these two little things and the glass part of the door comes out. Always take it out on warm nights.
6: Anything else in the apartment disturbed?
7: Not that I could tell. Seems that they just went into the bedroom and took the coat. That and the watch and the other stuff, but it's the coat that's important.
5: Yes, I understand.
7: A mink coat means something special to a girl. I told you it took me 3 years of saving before I could buy it. It's a long time to do without things, Sergeant. An awful long time.
5: Yes, ma'am.
7: I only had the coat 3 days, and this happens. Just 3 days. Hardly even had a chance to wear it.
6: Is the coat insured?
7: I think so.
5: Ma'am?
7: Well, I just got it. I think it's insured. I have to check with a salesman. I told him I wanted the coat covered. Boy, I just hope it's in effect. Beautiful coat. Just beautiful. Silver blue. Cost me almost $4,000. Come right down to it, that's about $1,000 a day.
5: We have the serial number here for the watch. Now, is there any way you could identify the coat for us?
7: Certainly. All I have to do is look at it. I can tell.
5: Well, yes, ma'am. But is there any mark, any type of label that would help us in identifying?
7: Oh, yeah, I see what you mean. Well, there's a store label. You could tell by that.
6: Oh, that's probably one of the first things the thieves will take off.
7: Well, I suppose so. Well, there's my initials. They can't get those out.
6: Ma'am?
7: I got my initials on some of the pelts. Had it done when I got the coat. Had it marked right on the skins under the lining. My initials, J.A. You could be able to tell from that.
5: Could you draw the initials for us?
7: Yeah. Wait a minute. I'll get a piece of paper.
6: Now here, Miss Anderson. You can use this.
7: Oh, thanks.
5: Here's a pencil.
7: Okay. Well, you see, it's sort of like this. J.A. Like that.
5: Mm-hmm. Would you draw the coat and show us where the initials are?
7: Sure. You see, here's the sleeves. Then the body part comes down like this.
5: Mm-hmm.
7: The hem's here, and the initials are right there.
5: Mm-hmm. All right, Miss Anderson, this is exactly how the initials are...
7: Oh, there goes a coffee. Can I give you a cup?
5: No, thanks.
6: No, thanks, ma'am.
7: Well, excuse me a minute, huh?
5: Yes, ma'am.
7: Do you really think you're going to get it back?
5: We're going to try.
7: Did the men who were here last night get any clues?
5: Beg your pardon?
7: The men who were here last night, did they find anything that had helped?
5: Not a great deal, no, ma'am.
7: Well, I sure hope they find my coat. I just hate to think about it.
5: What's that, ma'am?

0: Mink coat along the ground. You know, sort of over their shoulders.
1: Yes, ma'am, I guess so.
0: Well, I just had it 3 days, you know.
1: Yeah.
0: I didn't even learn how to do that.
2: Reports of similar burglaries have been coming into the office for the past 6 weeks. In each one, the method of operation was similar enough to let us know that we were dealing with the same thieves. All of the homes that were prowled were residences. The owners of the houses were always absent. Entrance to the places was made through a rear window. In those cases where the window was open, the screen was cut. Where the window was locked, the pane of glass was broken, and the entrance made that way. The classification of goods stolen was also the same in all of the burglaries. Pieces of jewelry, whatever money was found, and fur coats. The only room prowled was the one where the fur coats were kept. None of the valuables in the rest of the house would be touched. Bulletins had been gotten out to all of the pawn shops in the area on the stolen pieces, but there'd been no replies. The MO had been checked by the stats office, and the possibles that they came up with were checked out. We failed to come up with a suspect. The investigation of the crime lab on the scene had produced no tangible evidence. Frank and I had gone over the burglary reports time and time again, trying to find something that would tie the thefts together. None of the victims were acquainted with each other. They all lived in different parts of the city. The coats were bought from different retailers, and yet within a week of the time the coat was purchased, it would be stolen. Friends of the victims were checked. In most instances, we found that they didn't even know the victim had been in possession of the article stolen. On the night of May 6th, another burglary was reported. Among the stolen articles were a mink stole and a full-length natural mink coat. The coat had been purchased only 3 days before the theft. The victim had worn it in public only twice. After going over the physical evidence at the scene and talking with the woman, we were no further than we had been. Saturday, May 11th, Frank and I checked into the office.
3: Another one that doesn't go anyplace.
1: Yeah, you want to get the reports out?
3: Yeah. You know, Joe, there's got to be something to tie them all together, something in common.
1: Well, if we come up with that, maybe we got the answer.
3: You see the bunch down at Chief Brown's office when we came in?
1: Yeah.
3: I recognize one of them.
1: Yeah, who?
3: Insurance man. They'll most likely be down here when they get through talking to Chief Brown.
1: What's the figure the thefts have cost him?
3: A little under $47,000.
1: Well, you stand that kind of loss, you'd do some yelling, too, wouldn't you?
3: Suppose. Funny none of the stuff's turned up.
1: Well, it isn't doing them any good unless they sell it. I get it. Burglary Friday. Yeah, it is. Mm-hmm. What's your name? What? Now, where are you now? Mm-hmm. All right. No, we'll be right over. Right. Well, maybe we got one.
3: Yeah?
1: Woman says she wants to talk to us about a stolen fur coat. The woman gave the name of Wilda Chandler. She said that she had some information for us and asked us to meet her in a bar at the corner of St. Andrew's Place and Las Palmas Avenue. It took us 23 minutes to get there.
3: See her?
1: No, we'd better ask the bartender.
3: Yeah. Yeah?
1: Is there a Miss Chandler here?
4: Chandler?
1: That's right. She just called. Said to meet her here.
4: Might be her in the back booth. Didn't give no name. Back booth.
1: Thank you.
4: Hey, women.
1: Yeah?
4: If it's her, your friend, will you do me a favor?
1: What's that?
4: Try to get her out of here.
3: What do you mean?
4: Get her out of here. All she's been doing is sitting back there playing that song. Playing the song, ordering doubles. We ain't got a girl in here this time of the morning. I gotta carry the orders back to her. Got a lot of other stuff to do.
1: All right, we'll see about it.
4: Well, if you can't get her out, at least talk her into sitting up here at the bar. Says I don't have to walk, huh?
1: Yeah, sure.
4: Thanks.
1: Miss Chandler?
0: Sit right down, boys. Been expecting you.
1: This is my partner, Frank Smith. My name's Friday.
0: You just bet you. Glad to meet both of you. Talked to you on the phone, didn't I?
1: Yes, ma'am.
0: Yeah, never forget a name. How about a drink for you two boys?
3: No, ma'am, thank you.
0: Should have a couple. Seems to make everything a lot better. I may have several more.
1: You said something about some information on some stolen fur coats, is that right?
0: Yeah, and I got it. Old Max, he's gonna be sorry.
1: Old Max?
0: Hear that on the jukebox? Melancholy mood. Hear it?
3: Yes, ma'am.
0: Our song.
1: Is that right?
0: You just betcha. Old Max, our song. Partner that goes, gone is every joy and inspiration. Tears are all I have to show, no consolation. So old Max left me, tears in his fur coat.
3: Uh-huh. Who's Max?
0: You fella sure you don't want a drink?
1: No, ma'am.
0: Old Max, just the tears in the coat. See? This is it. What do you think of it?
1: Very pretty.
0: That's a lie. It's a lousy coat, and you know it.
1: You want to tell us about the stolen coat, please?
0: Yeah, I've been working for Max almost 2 months, and I just found out. Guess you think that's pretty dumb, huh?
1: Well, maybe if you'd tell us about it.
0: 2 months. Matter of fact, I just got the message last night, Friday, May 10th, 1:22 a.m., if you want to be exact. That's when I got the message about old Max.
1: Now, look, miss, you called us and said that you had some information on some coats, and I wonder if you'd be kind enough to tell us about it.
0: Oh, just betcha.

0: Would you put this in the jukebox for me? Play number B7. Huh?
1: Yes, ma'am. B7, huh?
0: Yeah. Melancholy mood. Old Max and my song. You know what? He's a no good. A real no good.
2: This Max, has he got something to do with the burglaries?
0: Just betcha. Old slick Max, he's a pistol.
2: Yeah.
0: Say, how about a drink?
2: No, thank you.
0: I didn't mean for you, for me.
2: Suppose you tell us about Max and the furs, would you please?
0: If that's the way you want it. Max is a thief.
2: Yes, ma'am.
0: Well, you know him?
2: I don't know.
0: A thief. Worked for him 2 months, even thinking about marrying him. All the time he's a thief.
2: What's Max's last name?
0: Barrett. Well, thanks for playing the song. It's real nice.
1: That's B7.
2: What about this Max?
0: Tell me how I was going to wear mink, and this is what I end up with.
2: Now, look, Miss Chandler, if you have some information for us, we want to hear it. But we haven't got time to sit here and keep you company.
0: You think it's all a gag, huh? You just think I'm lonely, so I called you. That's what you think, isn't it?
2: Why don't you tell us?
0: Well, it isn't a gag. I can tell you all about the coats, all about them.
2: Yes, ma'am, that's why we're here. Would you go ahead?
0: Well, I'm a hat check girl in a restaurant out in the country. It's a good racket. Got the job about 3 months ago. Doing real well at it. Then I meet this Max 2 months ago. Old Max walks in.
2: Yes, ma'am.
0: Gives me the big pitch, how he thinks I'm so pretty, all that kind of stuff, you know?
2: Go ahead.
0: Well, he really piles it on. How he's got a big deal cooking, and as soon as it comes through, him and me is going to get married. Tells me that while he's waiting for the deal to gel, he's selling insurance. Old Max selling insurance. Pretty funny, huh?
2: Mm.
0: Well, he tells me that the hardest thing about selling insurance is the contacts. You know, getting to meet the people who need it. Contacts.
1: Yeah.
0: And that's where I come in. You see, old Max, he doesn't sell insurance on people, not like on their lives. He doesn't sell that kind.
2: Mm-hmm.
0: He sells what they call personal property insurance on things like rings and coats, stuff like that. You with me?
2: Yes, ma'am, so far. Go ahead.
0: Well, he tells me that if I'll help him with his contacts, he'll cut me in on his percentage. Says all I have to do is tell him when some woman comes in with a new coat, her name and address, and he'll go see her and make the sale. Gets me simple. All I got to do is get the names and addresses.
2: Did you do it?
0: Sure. How dumb can you get? I gave him the names and addresses. I knew there was anything wrong.
2: Can you tell us what names you gave him?
0: I got every one of them. Got them at home. You can have them.
1: When'd you find out he wasn't an insurance salesman?
0: Last night, 1:22 a.m. I wasn't feeling so good, so I took off from work. Went by his place. Old Max is just coming in. Got the car parked out by his garage. The backseat is loaded with fur coats, all kind of other stuff. Watches, jewelry. That's when I knew he was a no good. Old Max, a pistol, a real no good.
2: Yes, ma'am. What happened?
0: Well, I asked him about the stuff, where he got it.
2: Yeah?
0: He told me all about it. How he'd been stealing. How all the names I'd been giving him were his sucker list. How as soon as I'd given the information, he'd lift the stuff. All that time. 2 months, and I figured he was an insurance salesman.
2: You know what he's doing with the coats?
0: What?
2: Well, is he selling them?
0: Sure. He's got a regular order business. You call up and order a blue mink coat. If you want a platinum stole, just call Max. You'll have it.
1: Is he disposing of it here in L.A.?
0: Not old Max. He's too smart for that. Ships the stuff east.
2: Is that right?
0: Didn't I just tell you it was? You just betcha. Max gets an order, and he goes out and he fills it. Then he gets a hold of some young kid and offers him a trip to the east. Maybe Chicago, Detroit, New York. Where were the deliveries supposed to be made? Gives the kid a plane ticket and sends him on the way.
2: The carrier know what he's doing?
0: Oh, no. Max just gives him the suitcase and tells him where to deliver it.
1: How'd you find out about the operation setup?
0: Old Max, he told me. Said that since I found out, he'd have to cut me in. Give me all the scoop.
2: Barrett ever been arrested?
0: I don't know, maybe.
2: Any close friends in town, do you know?
0: I guess. Never saw none of them myself.
2: You want to show us where he lives?
0: Sure. I want to see him get his. After the way he lied, ain't nothing too bad for him. Oh, Max, a pistol.
1: He sell all the stolen goods?
0: What do you mean?
1: Well, do you know where the stolen coats are and the rest of the things?
0: Must be in his apartment. Can't think of any other place it'd be. Gotta be there.
2: Do you know if he's there now?
0: He should be. He don't ever get up before noon. Should be there. I just want to see you get him. Lousiest trick in the world what he did to me.
2: Yeah, what's that?
0: Oh, that time him stealing those coats. All that beautiful mink. Look at this.
2: Yes, ma'am. That's a very pretty coat.
0: I thought so, too. Take a close look. Old Max gave it to me to show he was on a level. Take a good look.
2: Yeah?
0: All that mink, and he gives me rabbit.
2: Before we left the bar, we put in a call to R&I asking if Max Barrett had a police record. The office told us that there was none in our files. We asked that a teletype be sent to George Brereton at the CII office up in Sacramento. We also had the name Wilda Chandler checked. She had no record in Los Angeles. 11:20 a.m. We got Barrett's address from the Chandler woman, and then we called a radio car. The officers took her to the city hall where she could make a full statement. Frank and I drove over to Barrett's apartment. Wilda Chandler had told us that the suspect drove a late-model Pontiac sedan. We found the car parked in a garage in the rear of Barrett's address. A preliminary search of the garage and of the car failed to turn up any evidence of the thefts. 11:46 a.m. Frank and I went up to see Barrett.
1: I'll get it.
2: Probably still asleep.
1: Uh-huh.
3: Who is it?
2: Like to see you.
3: Just a minute.
1: Yeah?
2: You Max Barrett?
3: Yeah, who are you guys? What do you want?
2: Police officers, we'd like to talk to you.
4: Get out of
2: here. Hold
4: it,
2: Mr. All right, now come on your feet, Barrett.
3: What's this all about, anyway? What are you guys doing breaking in here like this?
2: You want to check the closets, Frank?
1: Right.
3: You got no right to come in here and do this. What are you looking for? I got nothing to hide.
2: You didn't act that way when we came in, did you?
3: How'd I know you were real cops? You read all the time in the papers how guys say they're cops and then break in and rob people. That's what I thought you were. Phony cops.
2: We showed you our identification, didn't we?
3: Well, how'd I know it was real? I've never been mixed up with the law before. How'd I know you were really cops?
2: How about it?
1: Place is clean.
3: Sure, it's clean. What'd you expect to find?
2: All right, come on, get dressed. We're taking you downtown.
3: For what?
2: We want to talk to you.
3: Any talking you got to do, do it here. I'm not going any place with you.
2: You just keep believing that, mister, and I get your clothes on. Come on.
3: What are you arresting me for?
2: Suspicion of burglary.
3: Are you serious?
2: Get dressed.
3: Okay, you take me in, book me. But you're going to be in real trouble, cop, because there's one big problem.
2: Yeah?
3: You can't prove it.
5: 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What is the effect on these people from smoking Chesterfield? No adverse effects to the nose, throat, and sinuses, says the doctor. Consider Chesterfield's record with these smokers, with millions of other smokers throughout America. 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
2: p.m. We called the office and arranged for a stakeout on Barrett's apartment in the event any of his associates contacted him. We asked his landlady about his friends. She told us that as far as she knew, the suspect was an insurance salesman. She said that he told her that because of his type of business, it would be necessary for him to keep late hours and that he didn't want to be disturbed during the day. We searched his apartment and his garage, but we were unable to turn up any of the stolen merchandise. We took him down to the city hall and got off all station radiograms with special attention to the police departments in Chicago, Detroit, and New York, giving them descriptions of the suspect and of the stolen property. We asked that their pawn shop details check the outlets in their cities. 3:15 p.m., we had Barrett brought to the city hall and we talked to him in the squad room.
3: Okay, you made the boo-boo. Now, how are you going to get out of it?
1: What do you mean?
3: Well, you've had the chance to check my record. You know I'm clean. How are you going to get out of having me sue you?
2: You got a job?
3: Yeah.
2: Where do you work?
3: I'm an insurance salesman.
2: What's the name of your company?
3: What do you want that for?
2: We want to talk to him.
3: I don't want you calling them. They find out I'm down here. Before I get a chance to tell them about it, I'll lose my job.
2: You kind of got this thing a little mixed up, haven't you?
3: What do you mean?
2: You've been trying to sell us how innocent you are all morning. Yet every time we ask a question, you give us a smart answer. Now, if you haven't got anything to hide, why don't you come off it and tell us the truth for a change?
3: I'm doing that.
2: When?
1: What company you work for?
3: I'm not going to tell you.
1: This rate book we found in your car. That's the one? Great Southwestern Life, that it?
3: Why don't you call them and find out?
1: We did. They say they never heard of you.
3: Then it isn't them, is it?
2: What are you doing with a rate book?
3: That illegal, too?
2: Where'd you get it?
3: Friend of mine. I like to check the prices of other companies, keep abreast of things.
2: What's the friend's name?
3: You know I'm not going to give you that. Hey, who put you on to me anyway?
2: You said it yourself. We're not going to tell you.
3: But it was that Wilda broad.
1: Who?
3: Who's playing cozy now? Wilda Chandler. She's the one who told you to pick me up, isn't she?
2: She have a reason to do that?
3: She might think so.
2: Why don't you tell us about it?
3: I tried to help her out, give her the chance to earn some extra money. Told her I'd give her $5 for every prospect she turned over to me who bought some insurance, and it worked good for a while. And she started boozing it up. Got to be a real lush. Couldn't trust her anymore. She was giving me a list of bad names, making them up. I had to get rid of her.
2: Yeah?
3: Gave her a coat and called it quits.
2: How about these names she gave you? You got a copy of them?
3: No. Turned out they weren't any good, so I threw them away.
2: Frank?
1: Yeah?
2: You got that list?
1: Yeah, here you go.
2: Listen to these. See if they sound like the people Wilda told you about. Pauline Bunnell, Myrtle Briggs, Mrs. Mildred Carlson, Miss Jane Anderson, Alice Beckworth. How about it? You recognize any of them?
3: She's the one, isn't she? Lousy lush. She's the one who told you, isn't she?
1: Recognize the names?
3: Yeah.
1: Every one of those people have had a burglary in their house in the last month. There's a lot more names. Why don't you cop out and tell us the truth?
3: I got nothing to say until I see a lawyer.
4: Joe, see you a minute?
2: Yeah, Olson, right away. What do you got?
4: Kid says his name's Jim Nelson. Picked him up out at Barrett's place.
2: Anything on him?
4: Suitcase. Here it is. A couple of fur coats inside of him.
2: What about Nelson?
4: Checked him. Got a record listing two burglary arrests, one conviction.
2: Where's he now?
4: Got him over in an interrogation room.
2: Who's with him?
4: Rubles.
2: Any trouble?
4: No. Walked in and we took him. Says he wants to see Barrett. Thought maybe you'd want to talk to him first.
2: Yeah, I do. I'll be right back, Frank.
1: Okay.
4: Let's go.
2: Anything on the coats?
4: Haven't had a chance to check them yet. Brought the Nelson kid right in.
2: Anybody out at Barrett's now?
4: Yeah, we called the team before we left.
2: Okay, thanks. I'll call you.
4: Right.
2: Hi, Rubles. Thanks.
6: All right. Olson, I'll be down the hall if you need anything, Joe.
2: Right, thanks. Your name Nelson, is that right?
6: Yeah.
2: Where'd you get the suitcase?
6: Barrett gave it to me.
2: When?
6: A couple of days ago. I was supposed to take it to Detroit.
2: What happened?
6: I didn't make it. Got to thinking about how he was willing to pay my expenses back there just to take the suitcase. Got to wondering what was so important. Opened the suitcase, and when I saw what was in it, I didn't want any part of it. Tried to give it back to him. Cops picked me up.
2: Mm-hmm. You know where he got the coats?
6: No, I don't want to. Anytime a guy's willing to pay expenses back east just to deliver a suitcase, there's something phony about it. I want no part of the action. You know I got a record. I only stood one conviction. I'm trying to keep clean. You got Barrett here now?
2: That's right.
6: You gonna hold him?
2: Yeah.
6: I'd like to see him for a minute.
2: Why?
6: I'd like to tell him what I thought about the deal he tried to pull. Telling me how he was my friend. All the time getting me to carry the stuff for him. Can you fix it up so I can see him?
2: Yeah, come on.
6: You gonna be able to nail him?
2: We will now.
6: You imagine a guy would pull a stunt like that on his friends? A guy would do that do about anything.
2: Yeah. You willing to testify about how Barrett gave you the suitcase?
6: I sure am. I want to see him nailed good.
2: Barrett?
3: Yeah?
2: Turn around here. A friend of yours wants to see you.
3: What are you doing here?
6: Thought I'd be in Detroit by now, didn't you, Max?
3: Just keep your mouth shut. They got nothing on us.
2: Watch him when I get the suitcase, Frank.
1: Yeah.
2: How about it? You ever see this bag before, Barrett?
6: He should. He gave it to me.
2: Beautiful coat here. Let's take a look at the lining, shall we?
3: I don't know anything about those. A guy sold them to me. I don't know where they came from.
1: How about it?
2: It's right there, initials J.A. You want to tell us now, Barrett? Barrett?
3: Lousy kid, I should have known better than
2: right,
3: trick.
2: That.
3: Come on, let him go. Let him go. Bust his neck.
2: Sit down, both of you. Sit down, Barrett.
3: Oh, kid. Going good until he stuck his nose into it. All going good. How lousy can a deal get?
2: Well, I wouldn't worry about it.
3: What?
2: You're
3: going to
2: find out.
5: The story you have just heard is true. The names were changed to protect the innocent. On September 18th, trial was held in Department 97, Superior Court of the State of California, in and for the County of Los Angeles. In a moment, the results of that trial. Now, here is our star, Jack Webb.
2: Thank you, George Fenneman. Friends, going into the new year, there are a couple of things that we sincerely hope you'll do. One, continue to listen to Dragnet. We're going to do our best to make it the kind of a program that you want. And two, if you're not already smoking Chesterfields, try them. And, of course, all of us on Dragnet wish you a happy and prosperous new year.
5: Max Rudolph Barrett was tried and convicted of burglary in the first degree, 4 counts, and received sentence as prescribed by law. Burglary in the first degree is punishable by imprisonment in the state penitentiary for a period of not less than 5 years. His associates in the burglary ring were tried and convicted of receiving stolen property, which is punishable by imprisonment in the state penitentiary for a period of not more than 10 years. Because of the cooperation she gave authorities in apprehending the suspects, Wilda Noreen Chandler was released from custody.
7: Ladies and gentlemen, If you enjoyed the Dragnet Christmas story, it's available in RCA Victor Record albums.

0: 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Heard tonight were Ben Alexander, Carolyn Jones, Vic Perrin, Lillian Baya. 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Hal Gibney speaking.
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13: Dangerous Assignment, starring Brian Donlevy as Steve Mitchell.

0: Yeah, danger is my assignment. I get sent to a lot of places I can't even pronounce. They all spell the same thing, though. Trouble. But when I walk into the commissioner's office, I don't realize this assignment's going to wind up with a native bandit giving me a big break by heaving a knife at me. Morning, Commissioner. Ruth said you wanted to see me.
1: I do, Steve. And don't bother to sit down. Your plane leaves for Malaya in 1 hour.
0: Malaya? Look, I just got out of one jungle. Don't tell me you're sending me back into another one.
1: That's just what I am telling you, Steve.
0: Aren't you sort of stretching my luck a little?
1: That's the right word for it, all right.
0: Stretching?
1: Yeah.
0: What do you mean?
1: Rubber.
0: A jokester yet? Okay, what's the deal?
1: Steve, take any list of vital war materials. Rubber's near the top.
0: So, what am I supposed to do? Go over to Malaya and tap a few rubber trees?
1: You don't have to. They've quite a few thousand natives on the job already over there. No, it's what's happening after the rubber is harvested that we're interested in.
0: Just what is happening?
1: A gang of so-called bandits has been raiding the various plantations, Steve. They're organized and equipped like a small army. They've been setting fire to buildings, terrorizing the natives, and in general interfering seriously with the entire operation over there.
0: I see. Look, isn't this a matter for the British?
1: Well, they've asked our cooperation in the matter, Steve, and I think the main reason is there's a rumor that the leader of these bandits is an American.
0: What?
1: To our knowledge, nobody's ever gotten a good look at this leader, or at least lived to tell about it. And Steve, it's vital to both countries that we smash this gang.
0: Whom do I work with?
1: A British intelligence agent named Willoughby. He's waiting for you in Singapore right now. Steve, get over there. Work with Willoughby, and then go anywhere and do anything that's necessary to put these bandits out of business for keeps. Well, that's it. You've got your assignment. Good luck.

0: The National Broadcasting Company is presenting Dangerous Assignment, starring Brian Donlevy as Steve Mitchell, colorful two-fisted government agent. At all those places of the world where danger and intrigue walk hand in hand, there you'll find Steve Mitchell on another Dangerous Assignment.
1: Sure, I've got my assignment. Just a simple matter of scouring the Malayan jungle to find out who's been burning up a few assorted rubber plantations. And I've got an uneasy hunch that whoever it is has a king-size hot foot reserved for me. It's Friday when my plane lands in Singapore, and I head for the office of the agent Willoughby.
2: Thoroughly nasty mess, Mitchell.
1: I understand there's a rumor that the leader of these bandits is an American.
2: Yes, that's the rumor. What it's worth, I don't know.
1: None of the bandits has ever been captured, huh?
2: Not one of the blighters, no. We've set several traps for them, but they've avoided them very skillfully.
1: What sort of traps, Willoughby?
2: Well, we've doubled our patrols in the whole area. We've also converted several of the plantations which haven't yet been attacked into miniature fortresses. Concealed machine gun emplacements, troops hidden in foxholes, and so on. But they always seem to know which plantations are guarded and which aren't. As I said, their information appears to be amazingly accurate.
1: Yeah. Has anybody ever gotten a good look at this bandit leader?
2: I'm not sure, Mitchell. There's one person who may have.
1: What do you mean, may have?
2: It's a little chap in the next room. Mm. Hey, Mr. Perkins, would you step in here a moment, please?
3: All right.
2: Now, this is Steve Mitchell, agent from the United States, Mr. Perkins. Steve, Mr. Perkins, an importer.
3: How do you do?
1: Mr. Perkins?
2: Would you mind repeating your story to Mr. Mitchell, Perkins?
3: Very well. As Mr. Willoughby told you just now, I'm an importer, Mr. Mitchell. And in the course of my business, I make frequent trips into the jungles to the north of here.
1: I see.
3: Now, last week, I was staying at a friend's plantation deep in the interior. And suddenly, this gang of bandits attacked the plantation about midnight, as I remember.
1: Go on.
3: My friend ran out of the house as soon as he heard the shots. He was killed on the spot. Well, apparently the bandits didn't expect there would be anyone else in the house, so they didn't enter immediately. They set fire to the outbuildings, and during the excitement, I was able to crawl out of the window and into the jungle.
1: Well, I'm sorry to hear about your experience and the loss of your friend, Perkins, but I don't quite see what connection this has with...
3: Well, it was after my return here to Singapore that my real troubles began, Mitchell.
1: What do you mean?
3: Well, 2 days ago, I was almost run down in the streets. Well, I'm convinced it was a deliberate attempt on my life. Well, last night I was fired upon.
1: What?
2: Yes, it appears that someone is quite anxious to put Mr. Perkins out of the way, Mitchell.
1: But why?
2: Well, it's my theory that Perkins may have seen the bandit leader in action.
1: But how did they know you were there at the plantation during the raid, Perkins?
3: Well, my coat. In my haste to escape, I left my coat in my room. You see, it had my name in it.
1: I get it. They found the coat and figured out you must have been there and must have seen them. Perkins, did you see any of them?
3: Yes. Well, there was a lot of confusion, of course, but after I slipped into the jungle, I saw several figures in the clearing.
1: Well, now, don't panic about it. Did you get a good look at them?
3: Only a brief one.
1: Was one of them an American?
3: Well, I really couldn't say. Remember, it was in the middle of the night, and the only illumination came from the fires they'd set.
1: You think you'd recognize any of them if you saw them again?
3: Well, that's the same question Mr. Willoughby asked me. And all I can say is that I don't know.
1: You know, Willoughby, it's pretty obvious to me that this bandit leader is somebody who's known in the interior.
2: It's my notion, too, sir, old boy.
1: Yeah, he could figure that Perkins would be making other trips into that country and might spot him, all of which gives me the idea what our one chance of finding him is.
2: You have in mind a trip into the interior for the three of us?
1: Yep.
2: Yes, I've already broached the subject to Mr. Perkins, but he doesn't seem to think very highly of it.
1: Oh?
3: Gentlemen, I'm sure you understand my position. Frankly, I'm not a particularly courageous man, and there have already been two attempts on my life right here in Singapore because of this. And to return to those jungles, it seems to me I'd be inviting my own murder.
1: Yeah, we understand your position perfectly, Mr. Perkins, but I hope that you understand just how important this deal is.
3: Well, I
1: these
3: do,
1: bandits
3: but...
1: are seriously interfering with the production of a raw material that's vital to both of our countries.
3: I know that, Mr. Mitchell. It's just that
1: right now, you're apparently the one man who can put the finger on their leader.
3: I don't know.
1: Willoughby
3: what
1: and I'll give you all the protection that's humanly possible if you make this trip with us.
3: All right, Mr. Mitchell.
1: Thanks a lot, Mr. Perkins.
2: Yes, I'll second that. How soon can you be ready?
3: Oh, it shouldn't take me long to pack my suitcase. Not more than an hour, I'd say.
2: Very well. We'll leave in an hour, then.
1: We
4: go part way by train, take a jeep as far as we can, and then start out on foot through the jungle. It's hot and damp, and Willoughby's in front, Perkins in the middle, and I'm bringing up in the rear, and all three of us are trying to look in every direction at once.
3: These bandits could be hiding anywhere around us.
2: That's a possibility, of course, but I rather doubt it. It seems more likely that their main camp is farther in the interior.
3: But they may have scouts watching this very trail. Look, why can't we take a boat up the river?
4: We get out in the middle of that river, we'd really be making targets of ourselves. No, no, it's safer here in the jungle.
3: Oh, dear. What was that?
4: Oh, a bird or an animal sounded like.
3: Oh, it sounded like somebody getting killed.
4: Take it easy, Perkins. Hmm? How much farther to the first plantation on our list, Willoughby?
2: Oh, it can't be more than a mile or so.
3: Another mile of this jungle? Oh, I wish I'd never agreed to make this trip. I can't get rid of the feeling that I'm walking into a death trap.
4: What an optimist. Perkins, five will get you ten. We'll make it to the plantation safe and sound.
3: You will pardon me if I do not accept your wager, Mitchell, but I certainly hope you are right.
4: Hey, watch out. What
3: is it?
4: Up in that tree.
3: Whoa.
4: I got him. Mitchell.
5: I told you they'd have scouts watching.
4: Get your head up out of the dirt and take a look, Perkins.
3: Hmm?
4: That was no scout, unless they're wearing snake skins these days.
3: What? Oh, dear. Python.
2: 15 feet if he's an inch. Thanks, old chap. Looks like the rascal had zeroed in on me.
4: Great. We've not only got bandits to watch out for, now it's snakes yet. Come on, let's speed it up a little, huh?
2: Well, here's our first plantation.
3: Well, we made it after all.
4: Yeah. Hey, quite a spread. Who owns it?
2: Absentee Corporation, old boy. The resident manager is a chap named Hartford. He's standing there by the checking shed.
4: British?
2: No, American.
4: Oh?
6: Hello, Willoughby.
2: Afternoon, Hartford.
6: Still poking around the bushes looking for the bandits?
2: Quite. Hartford, I'd like you to meet Mr. Mitchell, a newspaper correspondent.
4: Pleased to meet you, Hartford.
6: A little off your beat up in this neck of the woods, aren't you, Mitchell?
4: Oh, I don't know. My beat's where there's news, Hartford. And these attacks on the plantations come under that heading, I think.
2: Troops arrive yet, Hartford?
6: Yeah, they're dug in around the edge of the plantation. Say, according to that meeting all of us had 2 weeks ago, you were going to put some extra patrols in this area.
2: That's right.
6: Any of them around here?
2: Oh, here and there, old boy.
4: Okay, if I nose around the plantation a little, Hartford.
6: Okay, go ahead.
4: Thanks. Come on, Brown.
2: I'll tag along with you, Mitchell. Yeah, make sure you don't get lost.
4: Okay.
2: We'll check for you before we leave, Hartford.
6: Okay.
4: Willoughby.
2: Huh?
4: What's this meeting Hartford was talking about?
2: Oh, it was 2 weeks ago, Mitchell. We called in all the plantation owners and managers to outline and set up plans for the defense of the plantation against these attacks by the bandits.
4: Then Hartford or any other plantation owner or manager knows the defense plans for all the plantations?
2: That's right.
4: Perkins, do you recognize Hartford?
3: I couldn't be sure.
2: Say, Mitchell, you think that Hartford could be involved in this?
4: Right now, I don't think anything, Willoughby. I'm just trying to find out. Brother, look at those machine gun emplacements.
3: Oh, the bandits would surely not attack a place as heavily armed as this.
4: Maybe they would, if they knew just where the machine guns were located. Perkins, any of those workers over there look familiar to you?
3: No. I've been looking at all of them very closely, but I don't recognize a single one.
4: How far to the next plantation, will they?
2: Oh, it's 2 hours easy travel. There's a native village between here and there and a well-marked trail.
4: Who owns it?
2: A Dutchman, Van Voorhees.
4: Okay, we better get started. I've got no hankering to be caught in the jungle after dark.

0: Welcome to my plantation, gentlemen.
1: Thanks, Van Voorhees.
0: After you.
2: Thanks, everyone.
3: Thank you.
0: You arrived just in time. Another hour and it will be quite dark. And in these times, it is not wise to be out after dark.
3: I hardly agree with that.
4: Good evening, gentlemen.
1: Huh? Well,
0: my wife, Sukala, gentlemen.
1: Hello.
4: I am honored.
0: Well, I should say my bride. 3 months now.
4: Yes.
0: The three of you will, of course, spend the night here.
2: Oh, that's very kind of you.
1: You were from this part of the country, Sukala?
4: No, I am not. If you excuse me, gentlemen, I will give the necessary orders to our cook.
0: Would you care for a drink, gentlemen?
1: Oh, a little later, maybe. Right now, I'd like to take a look around your plantation, if I might.
0: But, of course, I will be glad to show you around. I will tell Sukala that we will be back shortly.
1: Willoughby?
2: Huh?
1: She must be at least 20 years younger than he is.
2: The wife?
1: Yeah, and she's not from this part of the country either. How long ago did these raids start?
2: Oh, they've been going on for between 2 and 3 months now.
1: Uh-huh. And 3 months ago, she married Van Voorhees and moved into this area. Interesting thought, isn't it? We nose around the plantation. It's fortified, just like the other one, but Perkins doesn't recognize any of the workers. We have a late dinner and turn in. Perkins' room is between Willoughby's and mine. I don't know how long I've been asleep when all of a sudden... the racket jerks me out of bed to the window. Tongues of flame are licking at the outbuildings. In the light of the fires, I can see guys running around shooting up the place. So here we've been breaking our backs to find the bandits. But the way it's turned out, the bandits have found us.

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1: I run to Perkins' room and jerk open the door.
2: The bandits, Mitchell, they'll kill me.
1: Not if you stay undercover, Perkins. Oh. I'm going outside and see if I can lend a hand.
3: Over here, Mitchell!
1: Okay.
3: You got your gun?
1: Yeah. Where's Van Voorhees?
3: Right here. You can't get back inside the house. It's all...
4: They went.
3: Every building is a man except the house.
1: How could they have gotten through the defenses, Willoughby?
5: They must have known exactly where they were and infiltrated between them. They've already blown up 2 machine gun emplacements with hand grenades, and they've killed the troops at the third over there.
1: Okay. Round up what troops are left, Willoughby. I'm going to make a try for that machine gun. I start circling towards the machine gun. Suddenly a native looms up in front of me, an ugly scar on his cheek and in his hand, a long knife that's even uglier. I drop to one knee. The knife whistles over my head. I dive for him, but he scrambles into the bushes. I throw a shot at him. I don't know whether it takes effect. Then I spot another bandit drawing a bead on me. This time I don't miss. I finally get to the machine gun and I swing it around. The bandits melt away into the jungle, but by now the damage has been done. I join Willoughby and Van Voorhees on the front porch of the house.
3: The house itself is untouched, but that is the only thing there is. The plantation itself is a complete loss.
5: Well, it was an infernally well-organized attack, Mitchell. They got right into the machine.
1: Hey, wait a minute.
5: What's the matter?
1: Perkins, come on! I want to make sure he's okay.
5: Well, where was he during the shooting?
1: I went into his room, told him to stay undercover, but those bandits seem to know everything else. They could have known he was on the plantation, too. Well, here we are. Perkins! Hey, where is he?
5: He's nowhere in sight.
1: Perkins! Oh, great. If they've gotten him, we're licked.
5: Well, he might have done what he did during that attack before, escaped through the window.
1: It's closed. I'll try this closet, and then we better... Perkins...
2: Is it all over?
1: Yeah, it's all over, Perkins. You can climb down off that closet shelf.
2: Well, you told me to stay undercover, Mitchell.
1: Yeah, you sure took me, literally. And I guess it's just as well. Come on, Willoughby. Let's go talk to Van Voorhees.
5: Right.
2: Mitchell, isn't there someplace else where we can stay the rest of the night? I don't...
1: Look, this plantation is probably the safest place in the world right now for you, Perkins. The bandits have already done their job here.
5: And quite completely, too. I'd give a year's pay to know how those blighters are getting their information.
1: Yeah.
3: There, Michael. The plantation is a complete loss, but we are still unharmed. And that is the important thing. Oh, gentlemen, my wife is quite upset over this. I've been trying to tell her that...
4: Gentlemen, if you will excuse me, please.
5: What are you going to do, Van Voorhees?
3: I think the only thing to do is to get out of here. I've been trying to talk my wife into leaving, but she thinks we should stay and try to rebuild.
1: Oh? Tell me, Van Voorhees, had you known your wife long before you married her?
3: Why, no. Only a short time. Why do you ask?
1: She came here to live about 3 months ago, and it was shortly after that that these raids started. Raids that are obviously based upon inside information.
3: Hey, Mitchell, I have extended to you the hospitality of my house, but I have not extended to you the right to make accusations against my wife.
1: I'm not making accusations, Van Voorhees. I'm just trying to find out who's heading up this gang of bandits.
3: I would stake my life that my wife is not involved in such a thing.
1: I see. What would you stake on your neighbor, then, Van Voorhees?
3: Neighbor?
1: The American, Hartford, manager of the next plantation back.
3: Hey, Mitchell, the only thing I know about this Hartford is that I do not trust him.
1: Why not?
3: I do not know. I simply do not trust the man.
5: Mitchell, you pointed out earlier that Hartford had complete information on the defenses of these plantations.
1: Yeah.
2: Hartford also knew we were coming to this plantation. Perhaps he recognized me, and that is why...
3: Visitor, at this time of night... Hartford!
1: Well, speak of the devil, Willoughby.
5: Quite.
6: I heard the shooting and saw the flames, Van Voorhees, so I headed for your plantation here to see what the trouble is. Well, looks like I got here a little too late. Sure made a mess of the plantation, didn't they?
1: Yeah, they sure did, Hartford. Amazing how they knew just where the defenses were located, isn't it?
6: Sure is. It must be pretty smart, all right.
1: Either that or somebody's giving them pretty smart information.
6: Yeah. Could be. Got anybody in mind, Mitchell?
1: Yeah, could be.
6: You know, you seem to be taking quite an interest in this deal for a newspaper correspondent. Funny thing about a newspaper correspondent, they do a lot of traveling around, visiting plantations.
1: Sometimes it's a pretty neat cover to accuse somebody else, isn't it?
6: Meaning what?
1: Meaning skip it, for now.
2: Well, gentlemen, I, for one, have had quite enough excitement for one night. And if you don't mind, I'm going back to bed.
1: Okay, one thing, though.
2: What is it?
1: Might be a good idea to lock your door, just in case. Perkins heads for his room, and I go to mine next door. I stretch out on the bed and light a cigarette. At this point, Hartford is high up on my suspect list. He's in a perfect spot to have engineered the raids, but I can't forget Van Voorhees' wife, Sakala, either. She could fit into the deal somehow, too. Finally, I guess I doze off. A faint sound starts pecking at my brain. At first, I think I'm dreaming, but finally, it pulls me awake, like a rustle of papers or a faint crackle of flames. Then it stops. I head for Perkins' room in a hurry. Perkins! You all right? Perkins! Locked. Perkins!
2: What is it?
1: Mitchell, open up!
2: Oh, very well. What's the matter?
1: Hey, you okay?
2: Oh, why, yes. Sleeping like a baby, as a matter of fact. Why?
1: Did you hear a sound a moment ago?
2: A sound?
1: A faint crackling-like sound.
2: Why, yes, but I thought I was dreaming.
1: Let's take a look out the window. Hey, look down there on the ground just below the window.
2: Oh, a cigarette. Still burning. Mitchell, that crackling sound you heard, it must have been the rustle of these bushes outside my window. Somebody was trying to get into my room.
1: Wait a minute.
2: Huh?
1: Look out the window, over there across the clearing.
2: Oh, two people. Why, it's Hartford talking to Van Voorhees' wife.
1: Yeah, comparing notes, maybe. Or setting up the next raid. Okay, throw your things in your suitcase, Perkins.
2: What? But why?
1: We're leaving.
2: Now?
1: Yeah, right now. Come on, get packed.
2: Oh, dear.
1: I go back to the living room. Van Voorhees and Willoughby are sitting there drinking cognac.
3: I have finally persuaded my wife that we should leave the plantation, Mitchell.
1: Where is your wife?
3: She went to bed half an hour ago.
1: I see. Willoughby, any of your roving patrols in this area?
7: Yes, one of them arrived here just a few minutes ago, Mitchell.
1: Good. Let's have them escort us back to Hartford's plantation.
7: Now?
1: Yeah.
7: But it'll be light in just a couple of hours.
1: And it may be too late. I'll explain later, Willoughby. Right now, I want to get started.
3: Very well, old boy. Hey, Mitchell, as long as Sakala and I have decided to leave the plantation, we may as well accompany you. That way, we'll be sure of protection.
1: Okay, Van Voorhees. You and your wife pack up, and let's get going. Half an hour later, we shove off. Van Voorhees and his wife, Hartford, Perkins, Willoughby, the patrol, and myself. A little after dawn, we reach the native village that's halfway between the two plantations and start walking through it.
6: Mitchell.
1: Yeah?
7: You told me that you saw Hartford and Van Voorhees' wife talking together.
1: That's right. They could have been cooking up another raid.
7: Well, is that why you went to get us and the patrol back to Hartford's plantation? I mean, you think the raid is scheduled for there?
1: Could be.
7: Why, what's the matter?
1: Keep walking. He doesn't see me.
7: Who doesn't see you?
1: Over there in that bunch of natives, the gent with a scar on his face. That's one of the bandits. He chucked a knife at me last night.
7: What?
1: Go on without me. I'll join you later at Hartford's plantation, and don't let anything happen to Perkins. The rest of the party moves on. I drop out of sight in the bushes where I can keep my eye on the village and the native with a scar on his cheek. After a while, he eases away from the village. I tail him through the jungle, keeping well back so he won't spot me. An hour later, he reaches a small clearing, and I know I've found the bandits' main camp. There must be 24 of them lying around, and in the center, there's a guy trying to raise someone on a walkie-talkie.
8: Hello. Hello. Hello. Hello.
1: He's not having any luck, but I am, because a lot of things have suddenly fallen into place. I turn and start to leave, then I freeze. One of the bandits is coming along the trail to the clearing. He'll pass right by me and be sure to see me. I've got to get the jump on him. I wait until he's right up to me, then I dive for his neck. He drops his gun. He claws his throat. I know if he lets out one peep, I'm a dead duck. I increase the pressure. Tighter. Tighter. Finally, his knees buckle, and he slumps to the ground. I drag him under the bushes and take off. It's the middle of the afternoon before I get to Hartford's plantation.
5: And I was getting worried about you, Mitchell. About to send the patrol back to find you.
1: I'm glad you didn't. Where are the others?
5: Oh, they're all inside the plantation house.
1: Good. That patrol leader around anywhere?
5: Yes, he's right over there. Lieutenant Sheffield.
9: Yes? What is it, Willoughby?
5: Mitchell wants a word with you.
1: I've located the bandits' main camp.
9: What's that? Mitchell.
1: Yeah. Let's see. It's 3 p.m. That ought to give us time enough.
9: Time enough for what?
1: We're going to cook up a little gag, Willoughby. If it works, we're not only going to get the whole gang, we'll also nab their leader.
6: Not that I find mind furnishing the liquor, Mitchell, but I don't quite see the reason for suddenly having a cocktail party.
1: Oh, just felt like a little celebration, Hartford.
4: I do not think there is cause for any of us to be celebrating right now. My husband and I have just lost our plantation.
3: My dear, you must reconcile yourself.
2: I, for one, will feel more like celebrating when I'm safely back in Singapore, Mitchell.
1: Oh, cheer up, Perkins. The worst is over. That's why I want to celebrate.
6: But celebrate what?
1: Let's see, it's exactly 5:30 p.m. right now. In just 10 minutes, those bandits will all be captured.
4: What?
6: What are you talking about?
1: It's very simple. You see, I located their main camp.
4: You found their camp?
1: That's right, Mrs. Van Voorhees. Lieutenant Sheffield and his patrol are closing in on them right now.
4: Oh, thank you.
3: Hey, Mitchell, my heartiest congratulations.
1: Thanks, Van Voorhees. Well, come on, Willoughby. Let's go outside and tell the rest of the troops they can knock off.
5: Right.
1: Okay, Willoughby. Around to the back.
5: Yes. You think it'll work, Mitchell?
1: I don't know. It's our only chance of pegging the leader.
5: But I still don't see how you intend to find out just who it is.
1: Okay. Hold it here. Now we'll just listen for a while.
5: But listen for what?
1: Quiet. There it is. Coming from that corner room. Come on. In the back door. Now, down the hall. And keep it quiet. There we are. Door is undoubtedly locked, but it's flimsy. One push ought to do it. Come on. We'll rush it together.
5: Sort of get back for a running start, hmm?
1: Yeah, come on. Ready?
5: Right.
1: Let's go. Perkins! Complete with walkie-talkie. Oh. Trying to warn your boys.
5: Perkins, he's going for his gun.
6: He'll never make it for you.
2: Let go of me!
1: Sit down, Perkins. I said sit down.
5: I got his gun, Mitchell.
6: Hey, what's going on?
1: Very simple, Hartford. We just grabbed the bandit leader.
6: What?
4: This man?
1: Yeah, Perkins.
2: I do not understand.
1: Posing as an importer gave Perkins a good excuse to travel this area, picking up information. But when the plantations were fortified, he realized he needed more accurate information.
5: So he rigged up his story about being an eyewitness and the attempts on his life to give him an excuse to be brought to these plantations.
1: Yeah, put him in a perfect spot to transmit information about the defense to his boys by means of that walkie-talkie he kept in his suitcase. You see, Perkins, I heard one of your boys using a walkie-talkie in the jungle, probably trying to get in touch with you. It made a faint crackling sound, just like the one I heard last night.
2: Why,
1: and speaking of last night, Hartford, what were you talking to Mrs. Van Voorhees about?
3: What's that?
6: Relax, Van Voorhees. I knew you didn't like me, so I decided to talk to your wife instead to warn her about Mitchell.
1: Me? Oh, now look, I'm not that big a wolf.
6: I don't mean that. You didn't sound like a newspaper correspondent to me, so I was getting a little suspicious of your connection with this.
1: Well, that's the switch.
10: Sheffield to Mitchell. Hello.
5: What's the walkie-talkie?
1: Yeah, let's have it. Thanks. Mitchell to Sheffield. Go ahead.
10: Three bandits captured 10 minutes ago.
1: What? Only three? What happened to the rest of them?
10: Dead, you know.
1: Okay. Good work, Sheffield. Over and out. Well, I guess that's the crop. And, Perkins, after you face the court of law for the various murders you're responsible for, I don't think you'll have much time left. Yep, you had a pretty neat scheme going, but I guess you forgot the ancient Malayan proverb.
2: What are you talking about?
1: Man who tried to do bad things with walkie-talkie, when law gets through with him, will do neither one.
5: Neither one?
1: No walkie, no talkie.

Dangerous Assignment, starring Brian Donlevy as Steve Mitchell, is written by Bob Reif and Adrian Jondo, with music by Robert Armbruster, and is produced and directed by Bill Karn. Be with us next week at this same time when Brian Donlevy, starring in the role of Steve Mitchell, will embark on another Dangerous Assignment. Dangerous Assignment came to you from Hollywood. 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

0: In the name of the law, we bring you another of the thrilling stories in this exciting series, taken from actual police case files.
1: Begins near midnight on November 4th, 1935. A heavy rain, riding the wings of an early November gale, lashes down on the sleeping city.
2: Oh, I beg your pardon.
3: Oh, that's all right.
2: I was holding my umbrella down. There's terrible wind and rain, and I'm afraid I didn't see you.
3: Oh, that's just what I was doing, and I'm afraid I didn't see you, Mrs. Tyson.
2: Oh, why, it's Ruth Taylor. Or is it? Is it Ruth or Jean? I can never tell you Taylor twins apart.
3: Well, it's hard to tell anybody in the storm. I'm Ruth.
2: I never saw twins so much alike. So you're Ruth? The one that works in the bank?
3: Yes, and that's just what I've been doing, working in the bank.
2: At this time of night? Why, it's after 11 o'clock.
3: Well, this idea of banker's hours is a myth sometimes, when they have special statements and things like that to get out.
2: My goodness, this storm is terrible. An awful night to be out.
3: Yes, the streets are like rivers.
2: Ruth, is that a King Street car? I can't see in the rain.
3: No, it's a Norwood Road car, Mrs. Tyson. I'm afraid we'll both have to wait. Here, let's get out of this storm.
2: Well, we're out of the storm under here. Say, that certainly is a pretty umbrella you're carrying.
3: Oh, I like bright colors. That's why I bought this red one. Tell me, how's Jimmy?
2: Jimmy? Oh, that boy's twice the size of any five-year-old. Oh, what a lad.
3: Give him my love, will you?
2: I will indeed. He should be proud to have such a lovely girl asking for him. My, Ruth, even under this awning, I can see why they keep putting the Taylor twins' pictures in the paper.
3: Oh, well, that's because of my sister.
2: I know. And I just bet I'll see a picture of you in that outfit. Green coat, dark skirt, and that blue sweater. Just wait till Jimmy gets a little older.
3: Oh, I think this is your car coming. Oh, no, it's Carl's and it's mine. I'm sorry to have to leave you alone, Mrs. Tyson.
2: Oh, I don't mind. I only have a short way to go. But how about you? Aren't you afraid to walk from the car line along that dark ravine?
3: Oh, no, I'm not afraid. Good night, Mrs. Tyson.
2: Good night.
3: Now, don't worry about me. What's going to happen to me?

0: Bill. Some storm last night.
1: Sure was. Look, Norm, down there in the ravine, there's a big maple tree blowing down.
0: Gee, Bill, this ravine's creepier than ever.
1: Like something in a mystery story. But say, Norm, what's that red thing? Farther down the slope there, see?
0: Looks like an umbrella. Never saw one that color of red before. So bright. I'm going to get it.
2: Come on!
1: I'm coming. Say, Norm, that umbrella's a beaut. Hardly broken at all, just a few ribs.
0: Swell. Let's play parachute. My turn first. I'll jump first.
1: Wait, my turn first. I saw it first.
0: Oh, all right.
1: Here I go, down the hill. Whee! Whee!
2: Come on, Bella. It's my turn.

0: Watch me. I'm going for a real ride. Not just halfway down like you did, but all the way to the bottom. Give me a push off.
1: Ready?
0: Go.
2: Whee! Whee, I'm bailing out. Phil, come quick.
1: What is it? What's the matter?
2: Awful, something awful. Quick, I'm scared.
1: I'm coming. What is it, Norm? What's the matter?
0: Oh, gee, Bill, Look over there.
1: Where?
0: There, see her? It's a girl. She's dead.
1: Girl? Oh, yes. Her clothes are all torn.
0: And her head. Look.
1: This is terrible. Let's run for help.
0: Yeah, come on.
3: Help!
4: Help, please!
3: How long has she been dead, Sergeant?
5: About 8 hours, I'd say, Inspector. Horrible death.
3: Fiend was murdering here. Take that cloth off her head, Sergeant.
5: Yes, Inspector.
6: May the saints have mercy.
3: The poor girl. Her forehead is completely crushed.
5: Yes, sir. Looks like the blow just about crushed that pretty head.
3: What a brutal crime. She was so young, lovely young body. But what a fiend.
5: Yes, sir. About all you can recognize is that blue sweater.
3: Blue sweater. Hey, look. There's her skirt.
7: Right over here. Yeah, dark blue.
5: Yeah, and here's a gray coat.
3: Yeah? Nice clothes. Once. Hey, look over there, Sergeant. What's that?
5: It's a pocketbook, see?
3: Open it.
5: Money still here.
3: It
5: wasn't robbery.
3: No, it wasn't robbery. Oh, is there any name in that purse?
5: Well, there's a name on the paper. Ruth Taylor.
3: Poor Ruth Taylor. Name's familiar, but not the face. All covered with dirt and blood there. Sergeant, this girl must have been murdered after 11 o'clock. These clothes are all wet.
5: That's right, Inspector. Didn't start to rain until 11 last night. The rain's probably washed away any clues.
3: I don't know. Rain sometimes makes clues.
5: We've got to get this murderer. He's at large now.
3: Yes, and he may strike again like this tonight.
6: Oh. I've got a daughter at home, too. What's about this girl, do you?
3: Come on, Sergeant. Pull yourself together. Get the coroner's photographer to hurry up out here.
5: Yes, sir. Here's the pocketbook, Inspector.
3: Wait just a minute. Ruth Taylor, Grover's Trust Company. Why, sure, Sergeant, I know it.
5: What, Inspector?
3: Why, that face. This is Ruth Taylor, one of the Taylor twins.
5: That face? No. Surely that can't be.
3: Oh, yes, it is, Sergeant. Oh, what a tragedy. And it's the coroner who puts her picture on the front page this time.

0: Inspector.
1: Oh, good morning, Dr. Irv. Well, here's your case.
2: Bad as this, eh? The sooner we get this murder, the better, Inspector. What clues?
1: Well, I've had the police combing this spot since the body was found. There wasn't much in the way of clues.
2: Footprints. Plenty of mud. Sizable man made these footprints, Inspector. I want plaster a pair of moles made of these.
1: Well, I've kept them clean for you for that purpose, Doctor.
2: Good. Look at the burrs. Nice, sticky burrs all over the place. And these maple leaves.
1: And oak leaves, too. You count them as clues?
2: Oh, yes. Leaves of the white oak. What's that over there?
1: Piece of concrete, I guess.
2: A bloody piece of concrete, or I missed my guess.
1: Would you say that was the murder weapon, Doctor?
2: I'll cover the poor girl's head, and maybe I can answer, Inspector.
1: All right. There you are.
2: Incredible that one body could be so mutilated. But one thing is sure.
1: Yes?
2: That piece of bloody concrete is not the murder weapon. It's too blunt.
1: You mean that...
2: The poor girl's skull was fractured by a sharper instrument. We've got to find that.
1: All right. Now put the men on the job right away, Doctor. They'll rake every leaf in this ravine, dig up the earth...
2: Save a couple of the leaves for me, Inspector.
1: Leaf? What for?
2: I may need them to find the man who murdered this girl.
1: All right, Doctor. You're a criminologist, and I'm just a cop. You try your way, I'll try mine.
2: All right. Maybe we'll catch two murders that way. Don't forget, the Taylor girls were twins.

0: Now, you say, Miss Jean, that your sister Ruth had no enemies?
1: Oh, no, Ruth was so kind, Inspector. So wonderful. Everybody loved Ruth.
0: Well, Miss Jean, have you any enemies? Maybe the murderer was hunting you.
1: Oh, I wish it had been me.
0: There, there now. Remember, you and your sister are identical twins. You looked alike. You dressed alike. Could anyone have mistaken Ruth for you? Anyone jealous?
1: Well, Ruth and I, we both had boyfriends. Sometimes they would get jealous, you know, like boys do.
0: And who were these boyfriends?
1: Oh, Tom Pittman. He liked Ruth a lot. She was worth liking. I loved her. She was a part of me. I'm lost without her.
0: When did Tom Pittman see your sister last?
1: Well, it was last night. He took her out to dinner downtown. He was really jealous. He was afraid she wasn't working last night. He was afraid she was going out with Jim Larkin.
0: Who's Jim Larkin?
1: Well, I suppose you'd call him a real sport. He sells cars, owns a big red roadster, and spends lots of money. He was crazy about Ruth. Oh, Ruth.
0: Now, please, please, Miss Jean, try to collect yourself. You know, we need your help.
1: Well, Jim was crazy about Ruth, but she didn't like him. He swore he'd kill her before any other man should have her. We used to laugh, thinking he was fooling, but no.
0: Tell me, what's Larkin's address?
1: I don't know where he lives. None of us ever knew where he lived.
0: That's strange. Well, where does he work?
1: At the National Auto Sales Company.
0: Oh, National, eh? Miss Jean, did anyone ever try to molest your sister coming home at night?
1: Well, once in a while, she thought someone was following her.
0: Yes, a man?
1: Yes, Ruth wasn't sure, but she thought he wore a long gray ulster, a tall man, she said.
0: Gray ulster, eh? Did he only show up on rainy nights?
1: Well, yes, but Ruth would laugh about it the next morning, and we'd sort of kid her about the shadow and the gray ulster.
0: The shadow and the gray ulster. Miss Jean, we'll talk to Pittman and Larkin, and we'll bring that shadow and the gray ulster out in the daylight. Sergeant, we've questioned all the suspects brought in so far. I'd better talk to that motorman now.
2: He's right outside, Inspector.
0: Well, bring McSorley in, then. Oh, just a minute. You look up Pittman and Larkin?
2: Yes, sir. They're snarling at each other already. I put a dictaphone in there, still, like you told me. Pretty soon that pair will be at each other's throat, and then maybe they'll spill the truth.
0: I don't know, Sergeant. This case is getting tougher and tougher. Well, bring in the motor.
2: Yes, sir.
3: Come in.
0: Oh, yes. Come in, McSorley.
4: Hi, Inspector.
0: So you're the motorman of the death car, are you?
4: Death car?
0: Well, Ruth Taylor met her death a few moments after she stepped off that car into the rain, didn't she?
4: Oh, aye. To my sorrow, yes. I could take my motorman's handle to the man who committed that murder.
0: Yes, yes, McSorley. But tell me, who was on your car that night besides the girl?
4: A lot of people. It was a hockey special, Inspector. We'll run them on nights they play hockey in town.
2: Do you remember the girl?
4: Oh, that I do, sir. And Wheel. She rode with me every day, almost.
0: Where did she get off?
4: At the corner of Gerard and Norwood Road.
0: At what time?
4: I have to look at my record book, sir.
0: All right.
4: I got there at the corner. She got off, sir, at 11:43.
0: 11:43, eh? Tell me, McSorley, do you know any of the people who were on that death car?
4: Why, yes, sir. There was a lot of hockey fans in the game, and John Dennison and his missus, and Miss Mary Graham, and oh, yes, yes, and on the back of the car was Tom Pittman.
0: Who?
4: Why, Tom Pittman. I've often seen him take Miss Taylor aim at night, and I was wondering why he was on the back of the car and not up front near me.
2: Did Pittman get off when Miss Taylor did?
4: Nay, sir, but another man did.
2: What?
4: When Miss Taylor got off, another man got off with her.
0: Was he tall?
4: Yes.
2: And did he wear a gray ulster?
4: Why, that he did.
0: Did you get a look at his face?
4: Kind of look, yeah. He had his collar turned up.
0: Well, take a look at these pictures.
4: Oh, Rogue's Gallery, eh?
0: Yes. Do you recognize the man in any of them?
4: No, not this one. No. Wait. No. Yes. Here. That's him.
0: Are you sure?
4: I could swear that's the man.
0: Hmm. That's George Angel Face Buchanan. Burglary, petty larceny, assault. Sergeant, arrest Angel Face.
5: Yes, sir.
0: Round up every man and woman who was on that death car last night. But I want Angel Face first.
5: Yes, sir.

0: What about it, Sergeant?
1: Inspector, if Angel Face is guilty, he's a better actor than most. He didn't spill a thing.
0: Yes, he held out on me that first time, too. Bring him in again.
1: All right.
2: May I come in, Inspector?
0: Oh, hello, Doctor. Come in, surely. I'm just having Buchanan in for some more questions.
2: I have a question to ask him, too.
0: Just one?
2: Just one.
1: Come on, Angel Face.
0: Come on. Sit down. Buchanan, what were you doing on Norwood Road last night?
3: I told you. Walking.
0: Walking in that rain? You expect the jury to believe that?
3: Well, it's the truth.
0: Your record's against you, Angel Face.
3: I was on Norwood Road, but I didn't kill that girl.
0: All right. Just hang yourself, Angel Face. You had her newspaper pictures in your pocket.
3: So what? I often collect pictures from the papers.
0: Oh, just another twist in the noose, eh, Angel Face? Oh, Dr. Irby here has a question to ask you.
2: All right, Doctor. Yes, Buchanan. Here, take this pencil and write your name on this pad.
3: Write my name?
2: Yes, just write it.
3: Yeah. What can I lose? There you are.
0: All right. Anything else, Doctor?
2: That's all, Inspector.
0: Take Buchanan away, Sergeant. Whenever you're ready to confess, Angel Face, just let me know.
3: I didn't do it. I tell you, I didn't do it.
1: Come on.
0: Well, Doctor, have you got your man?
2: I don't know yet, but Angel Face is not the murderer.
0: What? Why, but how?
2: Buchanan wrote with his right hand. The murderer of Ruth Taylor was left-handed. See these photographs of her head?
0: Yes.
2: Those blows came from above and to the right, delivered by a left-handed man. Medium height, I'd say, from the angle and the leverage he had on the murder weapon.
0: What was the murder weapon?
2: It was short, about the size of a monkey wrench. For these blows with a wrench would have obliterated her head.
0: All right, Doctor, go ahead. Are you going to give me a picture of the murderer?
2: Not yet. But when you find him, his scotch-clad overcoat will be wet, covered with mud and burrs. But suppose you come over to my laboratory. This is my private laboratory, Inspector. I've never allowed anyone in here before.
0: This Taylor case deserves the honor, Doctor. What are these?
2: Casts of the footprints. The murderer wears a number 10 shoe, rubber heel.
0: Hmm. What's this?
2: Rabbit's hair.
0: Rabbit's hair?
2: Yes. I can't tell you any more about it now, but it may hang a man.
0: The sooner the better. How old will he be?
2: About 25. He'll have a slight limp and be clean shaven. My tests prove it.
0: But how?
2: I analyzed every minute particle found under the dead girl's nails. She put up a desperate fight. She tore his coat. That's the plaid. She clawed the man. And those enlargements are the stubble of his beard. Reddish brown. You'll find a scratch on the murderer's hand, too.
0: Tall, scotch plaid, limp, 25, clean.

0: Mrs. O'Donnell, I brought the baby.
1: Oh, thank you, nurse. Hasn't my husband come yet?
0: Why, no, but don't worry. He'll be here at the hospital any minute.
1: But he's an hour late, and he didn't come yesterday all day.
0: Don't upset yourself. It's almost time to nurse the baby, and you'll make yourself sick and him.
1: That's right. Put him here right in my arm.
0: There.
1: Oh, isn't he sweet? How happy I'd be if only Harry were here.
2: Well, Harry is here, the boy himself.
1: Oh, Harry. Harry, I worry so when you're late.
2: Well, you know how it is, Mary. We've been so busy at the garage.
1: Aren't you going to look at the baby?
2: Oh, sure. He's a cute little type. Oh, nurse, you're not leaving.
0: I'll be back later, Mr. O'Donnell.
2: Frosty, huh? Well, I must go now, Mary.
1: You're leaving already?
2: Well, I promised Ma and Pa to drop by for supper tonight.
1: Well, all right. Come back tomorrow. You will come back tomorrow. I missed you so today.
2: Sure, I'll come every day. Glad you and the kid are so well.
1: We have done well. Little Harry's only 3 days old, but you can see he's exactly like his father. Exactly like you, Harry, darling. Kiss me.
2: There you are. Cheerio. See you tomorrow.
1: Goodbye, dear. Why aren't you wearing your heavy overcoat? Rained so hard last night and it's cold outside, I know.
2: If you were dying, you'd worry about me.
1: I probably would. You're so tall and handsome and good, Harry. Good.
2: Well, toodaloo. See you tomorrow.
1: Goodbye, darling. Goodbye.
2: All the racket outside, nurse.
0: They're hunting for the murderer of Luke Taylor.
2: Huh?
0: They're searching houses, stores, every place. Looking for a tall young man who wears a Scotch plaid overcoat.
2: Oh, well, I hope they find him. But when they do, he'll probably be short, fat, and wearing kilts. Yeah, goodbye.
0: Goodbye, Mr. O'Donnell.
3: What can we do for you, officer?
4: Listen, sir. You keep a grocery store, and you know everybody in this neighborhood, don't you?
3: Well, yes, and it's a good neighborhood, too.
4: Yeah, I know that. And that's what they tell me everywhere. But this is murder.
3: What?
4: Yes. That Bruce Taylor case. We're hunting a young man, tall, wearing a Scotch plaid overcoat. He's clean-shaven and walks with a limp. He's left-handed, too, and,
3: Why, it can't be. No.
4: Can't be what?
3: Well, I know the man you describe, but he can't be a murderer.
4: Who is he? Why can't he be?
3: Well, he's Harry O'Donnell, a model young husband. Wife and just a baby.
4: Where can I find him? Quick.
3: Where? If he ain't at his home on Wood Street, he'll be at Norwood Garage. But he never killed Ruth Taylor. Not Harry O'Donnell.

0: How many?
1: I'd like 5 gallons of gas. What's your name?
2: Why, customers don't usually ask names.
1: I'm not a usual customer. Come on, what's your name?
2: My name is O'Donnell, Harry O'Donnell.
1: Hold out your hand. Oh, left-handed, eh? Turn it over.
2: What is this?
1: Let me see the back of that hand. I'm Inspector of Police. Come on. Oh, a scratch, eh? How'd you get it?
2: Working here on this gas pump.
1: Let me have that tire iron. So this is what you clubbed her with. O'Donnell, you're wanted for the murder of Ruth Taylor.
2: I never heard of her. I never saw her except in the newspapers.
1: Any man who can laugh over a fate like that.
2: Well, I wasn't laughing at that. I was laughing at you thinking I had anything to do with this.
3: Prosecuting attorney will proceed with the witness.
4: Yes, Your Honor. Now, Dr. Herb, I show you this photograph. State's Exhibit 25. Can you identify it?
5: Yes, sir. It's a composite photograph, life size, of the man which all my laboratory tests show is the murderer of Ruth Taylor.
3: I object. Objection overruled. Proceed.
4: How was this man in the photograph reconstructed, Doctor?
5: His height and weight were determined by footprints found at the scene of the crime. Her feet were not muddied. Therefore, the murderer carried this girl, who weighed 120 pounds, from the road down the ravine. In doing so, he left tracks that indicated a limp, some slight defect in the right foot.
4: Those tracks also showed a certain type of rubber heel, did they not?
5: Yes. Those shown in the inset. And the soles were hand-sewn, newly repaired. These photographic enlargements of the footprints in the mud show that clearly. I also indicated that burrs and maple leaves would be found in the murderer's clothing, as the facts prove.
4: And the color of the hair, Doctor. How did you arrive at that?
5: These photographs are giant enlargements of the tiny particles of flesh and hair found under the murdered girl's fingernails. They show, one, the stubble of the man's beard, scratched from his face in the struggle, and two, the fine hair from the back of the hand. The color of both is reddish-brown.
4: Same color hair and beard of the defendant, Harry O'Donnell?
5: Yes, exactly.
4: I show the jury State's Exhibit 27. 27.
0: Is this more of Dr. Earth's laboratory rubbish?
3: The prosecuting attorney will proceed.
4: Your Honor, this is the final piece of evidence the state will present. Dr. Earth, I show you this cellophane envelope. What does it contain?
5: Rabbit hairs.
4: Rabbit hairs?
5: Yes, sir. In that envelope are 234 blue rabbit hairs.
4: Blue? Where did you get them, Doctor?
5: We found them on the overcoat and on the suit of the defendant, Harry O'Donnell.
4: The defendant's wife recently had a baby, Dr. Earth. Would those rabbit hairs come from baby garments?
5: No baby garments in the O'Donnell home contain rabbit hairs of this type. These are known as Belgian rabbit hairs. Those on the baby's garments were Ardona.
4: Dr. Herb, I show you again. State's Exhibit number 1. Will you identify it again, please?
5: It's the sweater worn by Ruth Taylor on the night she was murdered.
4: What color is this sweater?
5: Sky blue. Rabbit hair dyed sky blue.
4: The same kind of blue rabbit hair as the 234 blue rabbit hairs found on the clothing of the defendant O'Donnell?
5: Yes, sir.
4: Exactly the same?
5: Yes, sir. Science proves without a doubt that the blue clues found in the sweater and on the defendant's clothing are twins.

0: Turn around, O'Donnell.
1: All right, Sheriff.
0: Is the noose ready, Edward?
1: The noose is adjusted, Sheriff.
0: Have you anything to say, O'Donnell?
2: Only that I love my wife and baby boy. That I'm innocent. I'm sorry for my wife and baby. My father and mother. My wonderful wife. All my regrets are for them.
0: Is that all?
2: That's all.
0: The trap door. Bring it.

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15: Your private eye, that's your business. Anything else, that's for laughs. You find yourself in a university, but you're not a student. Generally, you're allergic to classrooms, but the lady talking to you, a teacher by name Elaine Janis, well, she's sort of an antidote for the classroom allergy.
16: I need your help, Mr. Chambers. 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
15: She has large brown eyes and a smooth white forehead. And despite her obvious agitation, she's a sweet young thing, this Elaine Janis. Starchy, but sweet.
16: I need your help, Mr. Chambers. 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
15: Help, that's my racket. 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Although sometimes I'm known as Peter Chambers, a private eye.
16: Oh, well, there will be a fee, of course,
15: Don't worry
16: Mr.
15: about
16: Chambers.
15: The fee. I'm like a doctor. It depends on what the traffic will bear. And sooner or later, you'll get your bill.
16: It's about Professor Stanley Sanders.
15: Sanders? Hey, papers have been full of it. The austere Professor Stanley Sanders, suspected of killing his wife and suspected as putting in mild
16: weight. Oh, not Stanley. Not Professor Sanders. He could no more harm any human being than...
15: Stanley.
16: He's the sweetest, kindest person in the whole world.
15: Well, what do you want me to do, Miss Janis?
16: I want you to try to find out who did kill Mrs. Sanders.
15: Well, does the good professor know that you're retaining me?
16: Oh, no, he doesn't. And I don't want him to know.
15: I'll have to talk to him.
16: Well, tell him that you've been retained, but that your client doesn't wish the name divulged.
15: Just one more little question.
16: Yes?
15: What's your interest in this?
16: Mine?
15: Yes, yours.
16: Well, I have known Professor Sanders for a long time. I think by his silence and his non-cooperation with the police, I think he's been wrongfully suspected. He's a fine person, a good man, a kind man.
15: Professor Stanley Sanders lives in a suburb at the edge of the Bronx. You drive up there and you find a modest, neat little house.
17: Yes? Yes, Mr. Chambers?
15: The professor's a young man, sandy-haired and straight-eyed.
17: Yes? What is it, please, Mr. Chambers?
15: Well, I'm not here as a student, Professor Sanders.
17: No. What are you here as?
15: An investigator.
17: Investigator? Are you from the police?
15: No. I'm a private investigator. I've been retained to, look into the death of your wife.
17: I'm sorry, Mr. Chambers. I don't know who retained you, and I don't care.
15: But
17: I've told the police what I know, and that's that. There's nothing further I can add.
15: Professor...
17: Now, if you please, I'm a very busy man.

0: And that's how you read about it in the newspapers. Stubborn Professor Stanley Sanders, who disclaims any knowledge of the murder of his wife, although he was home at the time. 3 children, all of them up in camp. So you go to the fountainhead of information, police headquarters, and your very good friend, Detective Lieutenant Louis Parker.
1: You mixed up in a rough one this time, Petey, my lad.
0: Louis, what happened there? Exactly what happened
1: there? Well, all we got is Professor Stanley Sanders' story.
0: All right, what's the story?
1: Well, it's about a week ago.
0: Uh-huh.
1: It's a warm night. 3 kids are off at camp. Uh-huh. Professor is alone with his wife at their home in the Bronx. Now, he's wearing slacks and a sweatshirt.
0: Look, Louis, I'm not interested in the sartorial
1: effect. Well, be interested.
0: Why must I be?
1: Because it's got a bearing on the case.
0: All right.
1: Well, about 10 minutes before the murder happens, Professor Sanders is seen strolling outside in the slacks and the sweatshirt. Then he goes into the house. The rest is his story.
0: All right, what is his story?
1: Well, the wife was in the kitchen. He went upstairs, the bedroom, to read. So, according to him, he hears sounds of a scuffle. He runs downstairs, and he gets hit a hard blow on the neck. Knocks him out. When he comes to, his wife is on the kitchen floor. Stabbed 15 times. She's dead. Sweatshirt he was wearing, it's gone. Missing.
0: So,
1: that's the story, period. Guy himself, the professor, absolutely refuses to cooperate any further.
0: Well, what's he got to cooperate about?
1: Oh, now listen hard, Mr. Peep, and try and think like a grown-up detective.
0: I'm listening, Master.
1: Look, I'm a harness bull. I don't do the glamour routine like you guys.
0: I said I was listening, Louis.
1: All right. It's an isolated home on Staten Island. Wife stabbed to death. Nobody home except him and the missus. Kitchen knife missing. Sweatshirt missing right off his body.
0: And what are your ideas on that?
1: Well, only that the sweatshirt was bloodstained. He got rid of it together with the knife. We accuse him. He refuses to talk, except to deny the murder. We want him to take a lie detector test. Refuses, absolutely. Now, what would you think, Pete?
0: Oh, don't ask me, Louis. I'm a glamour boy. You're the harness bull. It's your thinking that counts.
1: Well, I think the guy's guiltier than 7 devils in Hades.
0: Well, why don't you lock him up?
1: Because there's one thing missing.
0: And that?
1: Motive, my boy. Motive for murder.
0: Oh.
1: That we ain't got. So far, all we can do is accuse him and holler and papers make a big stink about it. Without motive, we're hamstrung, Pete.
0: Yeah, I suppose you are. What else you got, Louis, that the newspapers haven't got?
1: Oh, now look,
0: come
1: sonny.
0: Come on, Louis, it's confidential. It's always confidential. I've been retained on this thing. I'm working. Whatever I dig up, I turn into you. So, noblesse oblige, tit for tat. Come on.
1: All right. Take a look. Search of the house disclosed these. First note. Typewritten note.
0: Let me see it.
1: Yeah.
0: Let's see. Look out for yourself. You'll be sorry. And it's signed by initials SS.
1: SS. Stanley Sanders. A couple of weeks ago, he was out of town, so it figures that he wrote her this nice, sweet little letter. We found it in her handbag.
0: And what's the rest of this stuff?
1: Menus.
0: Menus?
1: Mm-hmm. Menus from restaurants, nightclubs. Looks like she was one of them collectors, you know, menus.
0: Can I see that?
1: Yeah, help yourself, detective.
0: Thank you, detective.
1: Don't mention it, detective.
0: One of the menus sort of tickles at you. It tickles at you fit to bust. It's from the Casino Rouge, a hotshot nightclub over on the east side. So you take your leave of your beloved harness bull, but you're too early for the Casino Rouge, so you try Professor Sanders again.
2: There's absolutely nothing I can tell you, Mr. Chambers. Nothing that I haven't already told the police.
0: Well, what about that note, Professor, that typewritten note that they attribute to you?
2: I didn't write that note.
0: Then why don't you submit to a lie detector test?
2: Because there's no reason to submit to it. I'm not a criminal. I've lived an exemplary life all my life. I have 3 children whom I adore. I'm not riffraff, scum.
0: Look,
2: there's no reason to submit to a lie detector test. I've told the police exactly what occurred, exactly what happened that night.
0: Well, do you have any explanation for the disappearance of your sweatshirt right off your back?
2: No.
0: Well, what about the kitchen knife, which in this case seems to be the murder weapon?
2: I have no explanation for that. But it's not my province to find explanations. That's the business of the police.
0: Well, Prof, do you, know a lady by name of Elaine Janice?
2: Yes. Yes, I know her. She teaches at the university.
0: Look, Professor, how did you get along with your wife?
2: Mr. Chambers, I consider that an impertinent question and one that will end this interview right now. Good day to you, sir, and please don't trouble to come back.
0: So, that evening, you're an early nightclubber. Casino Rouge goes into action late, but you're early. Sebastian Slocum owns a joint, affectionately known as Sibby to the Joes in the know. But you're not interested in Sibby, not now. Now you're interested in a slick chick who goes by the name of Carmen LaRose. She used to be nuts about her boss, and maybe she still is, but anyway, you ask around for her. She's a singer at the joint.
3: Have you been looking for me, handsome?
0: Carmen LaRose. Tall, dark, and electric. Plenty of voltage. Voltage like a third rail.
3: I hear you've been asking around for me, Petey boy.
0: Yeah, I've been asking around.
3: Tell you something, kiddo. I've been asking around for you.
0: Like how?
3: I called your office a couple times when I got the chance.
0: Well, who's been stopping you?
3: Nobody.
0: And what do you mean when you got the chance?
3: Sibby. He's been close to me, so close to me.
0: Yeah, and you hate him for that, huh?
3: Yes, I hate him. I hate him. I call you, but you are not in.
0: Well, I've been working on a case. What's with you and Sibby? I thought you were nuts about that mug.
3: No more. I hate him. And I am scared, pretty scared stiff. I don't know if he knows, but I thought... I don't know if he knows.
4: You don't know if I know what, my little boy?
0: Well, how you doing, Sibby, my little boy?
4: I don't like you in my place of business, Snooper.
0: Me, Sibby, my little boy?
4: I don't like no coppers in my place of business.
0: I'm no copper, Sibby.
4: To me, you're a copper.
0: My little boy, Sibby. Sebastian Slocum. 6 feet tall, Latin type, lover type. Sleek, slim, and dapper. With wild black eyes that look like they need four alarms to put out the blaze.
4: So kindly do me a very small favor.
0: For you, Sibby, anytime.
4: Get out of my place
0: look,
4: of business.
0: Sibby, will you
4: get
0: look?
4: Out of here.
0: Hey, it's still a free country, Sibby.
4: Free country, sure. Place of business, that ain't free. So get going, Snooper. Get out of here.
0: And if I don't, my little boy...
4: Then I help you. Mike! Jack!
0: What do you mean, you...
5: Hey!
4: Get him off!
0: Have you ever been bounced out of a nightclub? Happens to the best of people. Makes you a member of a very select circle. Anyway, you get up and you brush your clothes and you have a small debate with yourself. Do you go back and break up the joint, or do you keep punching at your business? You have a tough tussle with your alter ego, but business wins out. So, once more, you go where you aren't wanted, to the home of Professor Sanders. But there you learn that he's been picked up, arrested for the murder of his wife. So you hightail it down to headquarters, and you're ushered into Parker's office, and there they are. The good lieutenant, the professor, and what do you know? Elaine Janus.
1: Okay, Pete, we got the whole story. We even know that Miss Janus retained you to help our professor here.
0: Well, you said you didn't have enough on him, Louie, until you had a motive.
1: Which is what we got right now. Plenty of motive.
0: Like what?
1: Like love.
0: Love?
1: Mm-hmm.
0: That's motive for murder?
1: It is when you're in love with the wrong party.
3: I had to tell them, Mr. Chambers. I had to talk. I couldn't hold it any longer. Holding it back was... Well, it was like lying.
0: Yeah, but you...
3: And they should know everything. They should know the truth.
0: Truth? What truth?
1: Dear Professor Sanders and dear teacher here are very much in love. Professor asked his wife for a divorce. His wife refused. Good enough, detective? Do we have a motive?
3: You see, he didn't do it. I'm perfectly confident. And I want you to know everything, but he didn't kill her.
1: You want to talk, Professor?
2: I've told you all I intend to tell you. I'll add that I did ask my wife for a divorce and that she refused. But I didn't kill her. As to that, I've given you all the facts.
1: And are you in love with Miss Janice here?
2: I am, and I would like to marry her. But I'm not a murderer. I have three children. And it's my intention to try to save them from any possible scandal.
1: Is that why you wouldn't talk?
2: I didn't kill her. That's all I have to say, except I should like to call my lawyer.
1: You don't need a lawyer to answer the simple question.
0: And so it goes deep into the night. They put the grill on Professor Sanders, but he clams tighter than a teenager's evening gown. And finally, when Parker throws his hands up in disgust, you get out of there. And where to? Casino Rouge. You owe a debt there. Your dignity's been bruised, among other things. But you're late. Carmen LaRose left with Sebastian Slocum. You throw the bartender a couple of tens, and you learn that Carmen lives up at Rye Beach, a little shack up at Rye Beach. It takes you a half hour to get there, and then you mosey over to a window, and you make with the gander. And there they are, drinking it up, the two of them. The window's locked from the inside, but you can hear.
3: Nothing, Sippy. I didn't see nothing. I don't know what you're talking about.
4: You can tell me, honey. I don't care if you saw, but I want to know. I don't want you holding out on Sibby. Here, have a little belt. Have a little belt on Sibby.
3: You wouldn't hurt me, Sibby. You wouldn't do me no harm, huh?
4: Wouldn't hurt a hair on your head, my little boy. Now, come on. Loosen up. Did you tell me that night?
3: Yeah, I did. I was crazy jealous, Sibby, on that phony society dame. You were a toy to her, a plaything, and you were thinking she would divorce a guy for you.
4: Shut up.
3: Okay. I'm shutting. Don't ask me no more, Sibby. No more. I don't want to talk no more. I didn't see nothing. I don't want to talk no more.
4: Don't you worry, my little Boyd. You ain't gonna talk no more. Never.
0: The guy pulls a knife that looked like it's a foot long. Ah! You go into action. You crash the window. And you are in action. He's tough, but he's not tough enough. And when you're finished... He's stretched out, cool and comfortable, and nobody's going to hear from Sebastian Slocum until he gets dialed in. But meanwhile, you've got Carmen LaRose on your hands, and I mean on your hands.
3: Hold me, Petey. Kiss me. Carmen. I am afraid. Hold me, please.
0: Now, easy,
3: hold me.
0: Easy does it, Carmen, girl.
3: Hold
0: take it
3: me.
0: Easy.
3: Kiss me.
0: What's going on here?
3: Kiss me, please.
0: Look, Carmen, my little boy, this isn't the time. It's not the place.
3: It is when I am frightened. When I am frightened, I am like a little child. Please,
0: yeah, but...
3: kiss me. Please, please, please, please.
0: Okay. And now,
3: Yes.
0: Talk it up, sister.
3: Oh, yes, I will. Once I love him. I thought I love him.
0: No more, huh?
3: No more. He is like Tomcat. Women, he does not care. Anyway, this one came. This one. For once, he is entangled. A society thing. This professor's wife, this Mrs. Sanders.
0: Yeah.
3: She lead him on. She lead him by the nose. She is one to enjoy, but she does not become entangled. So then, Sibby talks to the wife, and she laughs in his face. She says she is happy, protected as a married woman.
0: So?
3: So later on, he types a note to her from Casino Rouge office. He thinks I do not see it, but I see it. I see a threatening note. And she comes then to the club, and again she laughs at him. She laughs right in his face.
0: And then?
3: Then last week, he goes there. I go after him. He does not know it, but I am tailing him because I want to know. I want to see. The husband is upstairs. I am by the kitchen window. They fight, they argue, and he kills her. Butchers her with kitchen knife. The husband comes down the stairs. Sibby, wait, behind the door, slugs him. He falls near her. There is blood on his shirt. Then Sibby takes the shirt off him, takes the knife, and he goes.
0: You got any idea why he took the sweatshirt?
3: I imagine to make something that cannot be explained. I imagine to put the suspicion on the husband.
0: Yeah. I imagine that you imagine pretty good, my little one.
3: Ah. So now, please hold me. Please kiss me.
0: Hey.
3: I am afraid. Oh, please.
0: And so once more, you're at police headquarters. Sebastian Slocum is confined to the calaboose. Carmen LaRose is held as a material witness. And Professor Sanders, free as a lark, is in Parker's office with Elaine Janis. And you're listening.
1: Professor, I don't get you. I simply don't understand.
3: He is a good, dear, fine man.
1: Yeah, but he almost got himself fried in the hot seat, clamming up like he did.
3: Oh, there are all kinds of people, Lieutenant.
1: Yeah, there certainly must be.
2: Scandal, Lieutenant. I shudder at it. I have three children.
1: So you told me over and over and over.
2: Let me give you a little background, Lieutenant. My father was a minister. My mother, a devout woman, a social worker. I was brought up very strictly. I am, in essence, an old-fashioned man.
1: So? You know about Slocum? He came to you to ask for your okay for a divorce. Why didn't you tell us?
2: Scandal again, Lieutenant. Bad enough, she was dead. I wasn't going to heap scandal upon scandal. My children, my community, my students.
1: Oh, what a guy.
3: Yes, he's the dearest, finest
1: person. Yes, but not taking the lie detector test, holding out on your affection for Miss Janis here, and holding out on that Sebastian Slocum thing, and that note, the typewritten note. Weren't you worried, man?
2: Not for a moment, Lieutenant. As I said, I am a devout man. I knew that one way or another, truth would out.
1: Yeah, truth would out. Thanks to the crazy operations of this crazy private eye.
0: Thank you, Louis.
2: Well then, Lieutenant, may we go?
1: And peace go with you, Professor. You're quite a guy. Bye, Miss Janis.
3: Bye
1: now,
3: Lieutenant.
5: Thank you, sir.
1: Bye now. What a man.
0: Yes, sir. There's a certain simplicity, a certain integrity. You got to hand it to him.
1: Yeah, I suppose you have to. All right, now let's get to you. What sent you off to that Casino Rouge?
0: Well, you did, Louis.
1: Me?
0: Yeah, you.
1: Well, like how? How did I send you?
0: Well, maybe I'm a little bit of a rounder, more than you, let's say, but I knew that the Casino Rouge was owned by Sebastian Slocum.
1: So? What's that got to do with it?
0: Well, that note you showed me. Here, let me see it again. I'll show you.
1: Yeah, sure. Here you are.
0: See, it's a typewritten note. Mind you, a typewritten note.
1: Mm-hmm.
0: Now, it reads, look out for yourself, you'll be sorry, and it's signed by initials S.S.
1: That's right, S.S., Stanley Sanders. Professor Stanley Sanders.
0: Also S.S. for Sebastian Slocum, which it turned out to be.
1: Well, how in the heck did you know that?
0: Psychology, Louis, psychology. First, ask any married man in the world, if he drops his wife a note, would he type it? The answer is no. Plus, and this is even more incontrovertible psychologically...
1: Incontrovertible?
0: Well, never mind. What husband in the world would sign a note to his wife by both his initials?
1: Yeah, you got a point there.
0: A husband would sign by his first name, perhaps even by his first initial. But think, no husband is that formal with his wife, both initials. It just didn't figure psychologically.
1: And that plus the menu from Casino Rouge plus... S.S. owns Casino Rouge.
0: Yeah, and it sure tickled me, Louie, in the right place.
1: Look, pal, can I say something?
0: Louie, you can say anything.
1: Well, for once, I'd like to go on record with a statement. You know, people make jokes about routine hardest cops like myself and the glamour boys, you guys, private eyes. So I'd like to go on record with a statement.
0: All right, now hit me easy, Louie.
1: Not going to hit you at all, Pete. All I want to say for the record, honest bull, private eye... Well done, young man. Very well done indeed.
6: And there you've had Crime and Peter Chambers. Dane Clark was starred as Peter Chambers. Crime and Peter Chambers transcribed was created and written by Henry Kane. Others in the cast were Bill Zuckert, heard as Lieutenant Parker, Mary Patton as Carmen, and Bill Lally as Dr. Shepman. It was directed by Fred Way. This is Fred Collins inviting you to tune in next week, same time, same station, for Dane Clark in Crime and Peter Chambers.

with us again next week at this same time for another adventure by Peter Chambers in Crime and Peter Chambers. 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
1: Box 13, care of Star Times. You advertised for adventure? I have it for you. If you will go any place, I can offer Paris. If you will do anything, you are the man I need. If you're interested, call at my office any day between the hours of 10 a.m. and...
2: Any day between the hours of 10 a.m. and noon. I am at 247 Wabash Place, signed William Martin. Paris. Adventure. What a dream that could have been. It was, but the awakening was different.

0: And now, back to Box 13 and Dan Holliday's newest adventure, Diamond in the Sky.
1: It sounded great. The trip to Paris and adventure for the frosting on the cake. Whoever Mr. William Martin was, he must have known that waving a deal like that in front of anyone was making it a sure thing. But Susie, as usual, had something to say.
2: I don't know, Mr. Holliday. Maybe it's just somebody kidding you.
1: That's the girl, Susie. Get out the wet blankets, spread them around.
2: Then again, maybe this Mr. Martin is beyond approach.
1: The word, Susie, is reproach. But I've got a brilliant idea.
2: What, Mr. Holliday?
1: It's all very simple. I go to see Mr. William Martin at 247 Wabash Place. Wabash Place was one of those little streets filled with small businesses. But number 247 was by itself. No display window in front like the others. I thumbed a bell button that had a card under it with William Martin engraved on it. 1 minute later, after introductions, I was looking across the desk at a short, stocky, apple-cheeked man who said,
3: "No one knows you have come here, Mr. Holliday?"
1: "No, just my secretary." "Oh, but she won't say anything."
3: "You're positive?"
1: "I am."
3: "Oh, good. Cigarette, Mr. Holliday."
1: "Oh, yes, thanks."
3: "And a light." "You do not like my brand, huh?"
1: "All this lacks is a fuse. What's in it?"
3: "My special tobacco. But here's an ashtray."
1: "Thanks. Well, Mr. Martin, you wrote that letter to Box 13, and here I am."
3: "Ah, good. Down to business, then."
1: He opened a drawer, took out a photograph, and slid it across the desk to me. What I saw was a picture of a diamond. But what a piece of ice. I was studying it when Martin spoke again.
3: "I see by your expression, Mr. Holliday, that you are properly impressed."
1: "Oh, I'm impressed, Mr. Martin. What is this, the Rock of Gibraltar or something?"
3: "Not quite. That is the Mirabilis diamond."
1: "Oh.
3: You've heard of it, then?"
1: "Yes, yes, but how does it concern me?"
3: Here, these credentials will tell you who I am."
1: "William Martin."
3: "Well, that's my name, yes, but, well, you look."
1: Martin passed me a sheaf of papers with his photo on them. He was William Martin, representative of Jason Dan Vanderclef. Name sounded familiar. Martin read my expression again and...
3: "Mr. Vanderclef is a diamond merchant. He has recently purchased the Mirabilis for $1 million.
1: That's a lot of hay for a lot of ice."
3: "I beg your pardon?"
1: "I'm sorry. Go ahead, Mr. Martin."
3: "The gem is in Paris. I am to get it and bring it over here."
1: "I see. And Box 13?
3: "You will go with me, Mr. Holliday. I have reservations for you on the plane."
1: "Oh, now, just a minute. I'm not a bodyguard, Mr. Martin, or a private detective."
3: Please. Nothing so crude, Mr. Holliday. No, I have a much better plan. But first, let me tell you something. There is no jewel thief in the world who would not risk everything to get the Mirabilis."
1: "He could never sell it."
3: No. But it could be cut up, and any one of the smaller stones would more than repay the thief for their trouble."
1: "Yes, I guess you're right. Okay, where do I come in?"
3: "Well, it is very simple. But like all simple things, it is brilliant. I thought of it."
1: "Congratulations."
3: "Thank you. Now, you will pick up the diamond in Paris. I will go on the same plane, but we shall be complete strangers to each other. Do you begin to see, Mr. Holliday?"
1: "Sure. If anyone's wise, if you're going over to get the stone, they'll follow you."
3: "Exactly. But I won't have it. You will. I shall stroll around Paris as a tourist. Anyone following me will be, shall we say, following a red mackerel?"
1: "All right, let's say it. But there's only one thing wrong."
3: "Wrong? I did not think of something important?"
1: "Yeah, that's right. Me. Suppose this plan doesn't fool anyone. Then I'm set up like a clay pigeon. You lose a Mirabilis, and I'm just another claim for the insurance company."
3: "Oh, no, Allure. You have no worry."
1: "Well, maybe I worry easily, Mr. Martin, especially if I'm carrying $1 million worth of bait."
3: "Mr. Holliday, only you and I know of this. There can be no leak of information unless you tell someone."
1: "Oh, sure. I'll go around telling everyone that Dan Holliday's a setup. Here I am, fellas. Come and get me."
3: "That's right. And thieves would kill to get the diamond. They have already. Why, I can tell you the history of the stone. Calcutta, murder. London, murder. Vienna, two deaths.
1: Mr. Martin, skip the cook's tour of the morgue, will you?
3: But you advertised for adventure, Mr. Holliday. You will go any place, do anything. Well?
1: Touché. A little below the belt, but touché. And you've added one more to the population of Paris. Martin's plan was simple, and if it worked, a good way to get the Mirabilis into the United States. I said if. Hey, who invented that word? Well, it was 3 days later that I was ready to leave. Passport okay, papers in order, and a phone call from Martin warning me not to recognize him when we were on the plane. I gave instructions to Susie and left for the airport. A few hours later, I was out over the Atlantic. Martin sat well in front of me and never once looked back. So I played it his way and beyond a quick look paid no attention to him. Then, as I was settling down to watch the ocean go past underneath,
4: Mr. Holliday? Mr. Dan Holliday?
1: Yes, I'm Holliday.
4: I'm Irene Carson, your stewardess.
1: Oh, how are you?
4: Fine. And you?
1: Wonderful, thank you.
4: Good. Here's a letter for you.
1: Letter? You're sure it's for me?
4: Mr. Holliday, seat 19, flight 12.
1: Check all the way through on that. All right, thanks, Miss Carson.
4: You're welcome, sir.
1: Oh, Miss Carson.
4: Is there something you want?
1: Well, just an answer to a question. Who gave you this?
4: Why, no one. It was among last-minute letters and packages and gifts for our passengers.
1: Oh, I see. Well, thanks again, Miss Carson.
4: Not at all, Mr. Holliday.
1: The letter was from Martin, brief and to the point. I was to go to an address in Paris and stay there until he called. Well, Mr. Martin was playing them close to his vest. Maybe he didn't trust me. And who could blame him? With $1 million worth of diamond for an ante, he wasn't dealing all the cards at once. Well, all I had to do was wait until morning in Paris. Early next morning, we landed at the Bourget Field. I stuck close behind Martin leaving the plane, but he didn't give me a tumble, so, well, I guess my cue was to hole up at the address.

0: Little.
1: Say, how do you get one of these grounded grasshoppers to stop?
2: You wave in French, like this.
1: Oh, just like that, huh?
2: Just like that.
1: Teach me to wave like that, and I'll be able to get a taxi in Paris. Of course, if you lend me your face.
2: There's nothing to it. Oh, I almost forgot. I came out here to find you.
1: Oh, something wrong? Passport, papers?
2: No, or... but I believe this is yours.
1: How did you get this?
2: I found it on the floor of the plane just after you left.
1: Oh?
2: What's the matter?
1: Nothing. Can I give you a lift?
2: No, thanks. I have my reports to make out.
1: Maybe some other time if we're still in Paris, huh?
2: Well, I'll be for 3 days before the hop back to the States.
1: No, I see. Well, thanks a lot, Miss Carson. I'll be seeing you.
2: I hope so, Mr. Holliday.
1: She walked away from me, and my hand was the letter from Martin telling me where to stay until I heard from him. I hopped into the cab, gave the driver the address, and then leaned back in the seat to do some thinking. The letter was in my inside coat pocket. Pretty hard for anything to fall out of there. But my coat had been on a hanger, and I'd been away from it just long enough for anyone to pick up that letter. So, if anyone was wise to the way the game was being played, Martin was home safe, while I stood a better than even chance of being picked off of first base. A half hour later, I was sitting in the little room at the address given me when... Yes? Oui? Hello?
3: Holiday?
1: Yes? Oh, Martin?
3: Yes. Everything was all right?
1: Fine. Now what?
3: You are sure no one knows where you are?
1: Well, I...
3: Holiday.
1: All right, no one knows. Now what?
3: Here is an address. Go to it. There you will pick up the package.
1: Okay.
3: Now, don't write this down. Remember it.
1: All right, I can remember it.
3: 45 Rue de la Guerre.
1: 45...
3: No. Do not repeat it there. Just remember it.
1: All right.
3: Please, Mr. Holliday, you understand my concern.
1: Look, my neck's out of yard too, Martin.
3: Of course. Now listen. There is a Monsieur Corey. Ask for him. Identify yourself with these words. I've come from the sky. You hear that?
1: I got it. Then what?
3: There will be no question. Those words are our code. Now, I am registered at the Vendôme Hotel. Leave the package for me at the desk.
1: Just like that, I leave a package for...
3: I know what I am doing. Now, that is all. The rest is up to you, Mr. Holliday.
1: Okay.
3: And, Mr. Holliday.
1: Yes, what now?
3: For your sake, I sincerely hope nothing goes wrong.

0: And now, back to Box 13 and Diamond in the Sky with Alan Ladd as Dan Holliday.
1: The rest was up to me, Martin said. All I had to do was collect the Mirabilis diamond, see that I wasn't caught off base, deliver it to Martin, and then that was all. I hailed a cab on the street. Quatre-cinq Rue de la Guerre. Pete.
2: Governor, with an accent like that, just talk English.
1: Guess it wasn't very good, huh? Are you an American?
2: No, a Londoner from Limehouse. Hop in, sir. That was 45 Rue de la Guerre, wasn't it?
1: Yes, that's right. How did you know I was American?
2: You kidding? I drove a cab 3 years in Brooklyn. He wants to know how I know he's an American.
1: Okay, Limehouse. Then you should know what this means. Step on it, never mind the tickets, huh?
2: Blimey, I ain't heard that since the days in Flatbush. Hold on, pal. Here we go. You're here, Governor. Want me to wait?
1: Yeah, and keep that motor hot.
2: Hey, what's up?
1: I don't know.
2: Something hot?
1: Just wait.
2: Okay, Governor. I'll be here.
1: I went into the house, asked for Monsieur Corret. Gave him the code words, "I've come from the sky." And without a word, he went to the fireplace, lifted out a brick, and handed me a velvet case. Well, after all this, I had to take a look. Inside the case, well, the Mirabilis looked like a piece of something that would make any crook risk his neck, or mine. I snapped the case shut. Corret said nothing, just watched me, showed me out. All right, Limehouse, Vendome Hotel.

0: the way. Don't bother to fly low.
1: I don't know what this is all about, sir, but when you went in that house, that car pulled up back of us and stopped.
2: Huh?
1: And they kept their motor hot, too.
2: Limehouse was right. It looked as though somebody had talked, but not me, and certainly not Martin. We pulled away. The big car tailed after us. Limehouse turned his head to talk to me.
1: They're tailing us, all right.
2: Can you get away?
1: With this act, the three cylinders still working. I got asthma.
2: You've got to make it.
1: What did you do? Pinch the crown jewels?
2: You're warm. Step on it and do your best, will you?
1: Did you pull a heist?
2: No.
1: Okay, you've got an honest face. All right, Governor. There's nothing keeping this act together but termites holding hands. But here we go.
2: That big car in the back didn't lose an inch. Limehouse and I had to go through an empty stretch of road. So I told him I thought that's where the mugs in the big car would make their pitch, and...
1: Yes, you're right, but I've got an idea.
2: Well, I can use it.
1: Listen, look down the street. See that turn to the right?
2: Yeah?
1: I'll get close to the curb as I can, and you get ready for a jump.
2: Huh? Jump?
1: Sure. I'll act like I'm going straight, but where I showed you, I'll turn fast to the right. You jump out, roll in a doorway or something.
2: Well, what about you?
1: I'll make a U-turn back out and pull the mugs down the street after me. You got it?
2: Got it. Oh, here's your fare. Plus.
1: Ain't had so much fun since Coney Island. Okay, pal. Try for the brass ring. Nah!
2: Attaboy, Limehouse. It worked. I collected a few bruises, but I still had the diamond. Farther down the road, Limehouse stopped. He had to because the boys in the big car angled in front of his cab. I waited long enough to make sure Limehouse was going to keep his health. Then I doubled back and forth until I came out on the main street. There I took a bus. I felt like having lots of people around. I got to the Vendome Hotel, walked to the desk, and told the clerk I wanted to leave a package for Monsieur William Martin. Oh, brother, I got the surprise of my life when the clerk told me there was no Monsieur William Martin registered there. Well, I sat down to figure that one out. Then, just when I was about to give up, I...
3: Holiday. No, no, no. Don't look at me.
2: Martin, what the devil?
3: Pretend that you are not speaking to me. Now, you have the stone?
2: Yes, but I almost didn't.
3: What happened?
2: It's a long story. You want to hear it now?
3: No, no, no. We have not enough time. Look, I will put part of my newspaper on the sofa between us. Then, when no one is looking, put the diamond under the paper.
2: Okay, then what?
3: After a minute, I will pick up the newspaper and leave.
2: Oh, and I hope this ice goes with you, Mr. Martin.
3: It will. Don't worry.
2: Well, that looked like it. All finished. I counted chickens that weren't there. A half hour later, I went to the room of my hotel. I just had the door open when... I woke from my deep dream of peace with a knot on my head and a distaste for the whole proceedings. And the room? Well, it was in shambles. Somebody had fine-combed it after drumming on my head. The manager knew nothing about it. Well, that made us even because I couldn't figure why somebody took the trouble to slug me and search the room when I didn't have the diamond. Unless somebody thought I was still carrying it. That somebody? I had an idea, and 40 minutes later, I was sitting across from Irene Carson at a little sidewalk cafe.
4: Mr. Holliday, you're insane.
2: I will be after another knock on the head.
4: But why do you accuse me?
2: Because no one but Martin knew where I was going to stay in Paris. And you.
4: But this is ridiculous. How should I know?
2: The letter you said dropped out of my pocket.
4: It did drop from your pocket. And I did not read it. Really, I think this is a ridiculous story. A Mr. Martin who wasn't at his hotel to pick up a diamond worth $1 million, men chasing you, hitting you, searching your room. And now, simply because I had my hands on a letter, you accuse me of a...
2: Who else knew?
4: You're Mr. Martin. And that's another thing. I never saw you with anyone on that plane. You spoke to no one. You got off alone. Really, Mr. Holliday, it's a fantastic story.
2: No one saw me with Martin.
4: Exactly. Now, if you'll excuse me, I've got to get back to Le Bourget. You've taken up too much of my time already.
2: All right, Miss Carson. But will you do me a favor?
4: What? Confess to the whole thing? Admit I'm a notorious international jewel thief?
2: No, just get me on a plane back to the States. Look, I apologize.
4: All right. All right, I accept the apology. And I'll do my best to get you out of Paris. You seem to be allergic to trouble here.
2: You're so right, Miss Carson. You're so right. After that rigmarole in Paris, New York's LaGuardia Airport sure looked good to me. I was leaving the field when...
1: Welcome home, Holliday.
2: Well, Kling, what a nice surprise.
1: I've got more. Come on.
2: Hey, wait a minute. What is this?
1: You're a writer. Write a line for yourself now.
2: What are you talking about?
1: I'm talking about a pinch, Holliday, which this is.
2: Arrested? No, wait a minute. It didn't make sense. Nothing made sense. On the way into the city, Kling wouldn't say a word. For every question I asked, he growled. But finally in his office...
1: Where's the diamond, Holliday?
2: Diamond?
1: Mirabilis, Schmirabilis. Where is it?
2: I smuggled it in, Kling.
1: So you got through customs. Now quit stalling. Where is it?
2: Are you kidding?
1: A million in ice and nobody, kids. Nobody.
2: Now, wait a minute. Why did you pick me up?
1: I stopped in at your office to say hello, and Susie told me that you were in Paris. Yesterday we got word from Jason Vandercliff that the Mirabilis diamond he was to get from Paris hasn't shown up. We checked with the Paris police. A guy named Corray...
2: Described me. Is that it?
1: Yeah. Susie tells me you're in Paris. Corray describes you, and two make four. Now start talking.
2: Well, I told Kling the story, starting with Martin's letter to Box 13 and ending with my return to the States.
1: Can you prove that yarn?
2: Get Martin and ask him.
1: That'll be a little tough. He's dead.
2: What?
1: Yeah. When did you leave for Paris?
2: Day before yesterday.
1: Martin's body was found in the river that day. We didn't get an identification out of yesterday. Vandercliff identified him.
2: Kling, you're crazy. I tell you, Martin went to Paris on the same plane with me.
1: Here's Martin's photograph. Take a good look.
2: This isn't Martin.
1: Vandercliff ought to know. His own agent.
2: And the Martin I went with was a fake.
1: Yeah. Who probably killed the real Martin. Took his place, used his own photo and the credentials he showed you.
2: I...
1: Whew. That's a brilliant remark.
2: But the crooks who chased me in Paris, my being hit over the head after I got the diamond, I...
1: Yeah, it's easy to figure now. Your fake Martin sent those hoods after you to get the diamond and get rid of you for good so you couldn't identify him.
2: That's why he wasn't registered at the hotel, because he didn't expect me to show up at the diamond.
1: And the crack over the head, your room searched.
2: Sure. When I got away from his boys, he sent them to my room thinking I might go back there before I went to the Vendome. I walked in while they were searching the room and they slugged me. Don't you see, Kling? I'm in the clear.
1: Yeah? How?
2: Well, because I had nothing to do with the
1: Holliday,
2: the...
1: you've got your story. But only Martin can keep you out of jail.
2: Then you've got to find Martin.
1: How? He must have taken an earlier flight from Paris.
2: But how could he get the diamond through customs?
1: I don't know. You know, Holliday, this looks like the end of Box 13 for you. Martin loses himself in a city of 7 million, lays low, and leaves you to take the rap.
2: What if I find him?
1: You'll still have to make him talk.
2: Listen, Kling. You know I've never been mixed up in anything shady. Maybe I've been roped in because I follow things through, but never deliberately.
1: What are you getting at?
2: Will you let me find Martin?
1: How? You're our only link with him, and you don't know a thing about him. He could dye his hair, leave off his glasses.
2: I know, but if I don't find him, I'm in trouble, is that right?
1: You've never been more right in all your life.
2: All right. If I don't find him in 24 hours, I'll walk back in here and you can do what you want with me. Is that a deal?
1: You know, Holliday, when I was a kid, I always wanted to be a cop. My father wanted me to be a sign painter. Now I realize my father was a smart man. All right, go ahead.
2: A needle in a haystack. I was hunting for it, and it was a pretty sharp needle. Any character who could think up a frame as neat as this one would be tough to locate, if he was still in town. But I had to go ahead. It took me 2 hours to remember something that would help me. 7 hours more to follow it up, and an hour to get hold of Irene Carson and take her with me. Then call Kling and give him the setup. It was later that night that I knocked on a door.
0: Yes? Who is it?
2: Telegram from Mr. Benjamin Slade.
0: Oh, one moment, please.
2: Hello, Martin. Hello? I used to be a salesman. I'm good at sticking my foot in doors.
0: Who are you?
2: Mother Hubbard, and I've come to take a look in your cupboard, Mr. Martin.
0: My name is Slade, Benjamin Slade.
2: So, you did dye your hair. And you're much prettier without glasses.
0: I have never seen you before in my life.
2: Yes, but I've seen too much of you. Come on, Slade, or Martin, give it up, will you?
0: What brought you here?
2: One of your peculiar cigarettes. I remembered I tried to smoke one when I first met you.
0: You are insane.
2: Yeah? I went to your fake office in Wabash Place. There was an ashtray with some cigarette butts still in it. It took me 7 hours to run down the dealer who makes your cigarettes.
0: Clever. But I still deny ever having seen you before in my life.
2: Oh? Okay, let's try something else. Come in, please, will you? Martin, this is Miss Carson. Our stewardess on the trip over, remember? Mm-hmm. Miss Carson, is this the man who gave you the letter to give to me?
4: Yes, that's the man.
0: I did not give
2: Slips count in this game, Martin. Besides, your handwriting in the letter can be identified.
0: You're too much too clever.
2: Duck, Miss Carson! Okay, Martin, without a gun, you're just another sitting duck. Now get up and come on.

0: But, Mr. Holliday, how did Mr. Martin get the diamond over here?
1: He was too smart for that, Sissy. He left it in Paris.
0: Oh.
1: He got out and planned to return later. The Paris police have found it.
0: You know, he was pretty silly.
1: Silly? Oh, how'd you figure that out, Susie?
0: Well, $1 million. Jeepers, look at all the income tax he'd have to pay on it.
1: Huh? Oh. Good night, Susie.
2: Next week, same time, Alan Ladd stars as Dan Holliday in Box 13. Alan Ladd appears through the courtesy of Paramount Pictures. Watch for him in his latest picture, Saigon. 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Original music is composed and conducted by Rudy Schrager. The part of Susie is played by Sylvia Picker, and Lieutenant Kling by Edmund MacDonald. Production is supervised by Vern Karstensen. This is a Mayfair production from Hollywood.
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15: Crabtree?
16: An elderly woman lives out in Montana.
15: Uh-huh. And how long has the policy been in effect?
16: Almost 30 years.
15: And you're crying because you have to pay it off?
16: Well, that's it, Johnny. We aren't sure.
15: What?
16: A few days ago, somebody took a shot at her. They missed. But...
15: Yeah?
16: Well, last night, she disappeared.
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15: Yours truly, Johnny Dollar.
2: And now, Act One of Yours Truly, Johnny Dollar.
15: 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Following is an account of expenses incurred during my investigation of the Silver Bell matter. Spelled B-E-L-L-E. Expense account item 185 cents, taxi, from my apartment at George Reed's office. He was on his feet waiting for me. His suit looked like he'd slept in it.
16: Close the door, Johnny.
15: Yeah, sure.
16: Johnny, I'm not going to mince words with you. This one's important, not only to me, but to Floyd.
15: Oh, how come?
16: Because Mrs. Crabtree was one of our first American clients, and because Murdoch Morton sold her that policy.
15: Murdoch Morton? Who that?
16: My goodness, Johnny. Mr. Morton's the president of our company. You should know that by now.
15: Oh, yeah, I suppose I should.
16: Yes. Well, at the time Mr. Morton sold her the policy, he and Mrs. Crabtree became very close friends.
15: And where was Mr. Crabtree while all this was going on?
16: He'd been killed in an accident in his mine 6 months before. Johnny, you have a very suspicious...
15: I know, George. Prettier people than you have told me.
16: Yes. Well, anyway, since that time, Mr. Morton and Mrs. Crabtree have corresponded regularly. And when Mr. Morton heard that someone had taken a shot at her...
15: Now, wait a minute, George. Mr. Morton's in London, right?
16: Yes.
15: Well, just how did he happen to hear about the shooting? Through Mrs. Crabtree?
16: No, Mrs. Henrietta Scott wrote to him.
15: Oh, and just who is Mrs. Henrietta Scott?
16: According to her letter to Mr. Morton, she claims to be Mrs. Crabtree's only friend in Silver Gulch.
15: Silver Gulch?
16: Montana. It's where Mrs. Crabtree's lived for over half a century, and it's where Mr. Morton wants you to go immediately.
15: Oh. When did Mrs. Crabtree disappear?
16: Well, you received a telegram from Mrs. Scott early this morning. She was supposed to have dinner with Mrs. Crabtree last night and got up to her house, but it was empty.
15: Uh-huh.
16: Well, she waited until midnight, checked again this morning, then wired us.
15: Hmm. Who's the beneficiary on that life policy, George?
16: Doesn't mean a thing.
15: No? Why not?
16: Well, only a couple of people know the policy exists. Also, the beneficiary happens to be Mrs. Crabtree's favorite charity. Good luck, Johnny.
15: Oh, thanks, pal. I'm going to need it. Expense account item 2, $178, air transportation to Butte, Montana. Item 3, $14.90, bus fare, Butte to Silver Gulch. Like George had said, it wasn't much of a town. I checked into the Silver Queen Hotel, rented a battered Model T, and drove out to the home of Mrs. Henrietta Scott.
17: Oh, you startled me out of a day's growth.
15: I'm sorry. Mrs. Scott?
17: Yes. Oh, you must be from Grandma's trunk, yes.
18: Beg your pardon?
17: Grandma's trunk. They sent you, didn't they? Well, come along with me. It's in the house.
18: Mrs. Scott, wait a minute. I'm afraid you've made a mistake.
17: You mean you're not from Grandma's trunk?
18: I don't even know Grandma.
17: It's an antique shop in Butte. They said they'd send a man out to offer me a price for my hand-carved rosewood headboard. You're not him, huh?
18: No, no. My name's Johnny Dollar. I'm an insurance investigator.
17: Well, why didn't you say so right off? Come on inside. I suppose you're here about poor Mercedes Crabtree. God rest her soul.
18: Yes, that's right. Is she still missing?
17: Rest her soul. Sit down anywhere.
18: Oh.
17: No, not there. Oh, over on the settee. That's it. You comfortable now?
18: Fine, thanks.
17: The sheriff and a couple of men who work for Charlie Greenpaw were out looking for her most of yesterday. They're at it again today, but they won't find her, leastwise alive.
18: Well, can you think of anyone who might have reason to kill her?
17: Well, now that's hard to say. Most people in this town right now, they ain't got no use for her. They say she's stopping progress.
18: Now, just what do you mean by stopping progress?
17: Well, Charlie Greenpaw's busy getting some of the old buildings fixed up so they're livable again. He's planning on turning the whole town into a tourist attraction.
18: Uh-huh.
17: Well, Mercedes, she won't hold still for it. She won't let him set foot on any of her land. Won't sell none of it, neither.
18: Does she own very much of the property around here?
17: Little more than half of Main Street. Mm-hmm. And the thing that Charlie wants most, the Silver Bell.
18: The Silver Bell?
17: Richest silver mine in Nevada. Leastways, it was once. George Crabtree discovered it.
18: Yes.
17: When the vein ran out, he's killed trying to find it again. After that, the mine was closed.
18: Mrs. Scott.
17: Of course, the town closed down when the mine did.
18: Mrs. Scott, were you with Mrs. Crabtree the day someone tried to shoot her?
17: No. She was walking up toward her mine alone. Thought it was just a stray bullet.
18: Just where is this mine?
17: Oh, you can see it from the window right behind you. It's about halfway up the hill yonder. Here, you come over here and take... Well, I'll be first cousin to a stink bug.
18: Why, what is it?
17: Up there on that hill going toward the mine. It's Charlie Greenpaw and Slim Richards, the sheriff's deputy. Now, I wonder if they think she's down inside that mine.
18: A few minutes later, I caught up with Greenpaw and Richards. They'd stopped near a large, newly painted no trespassing sign about 20 yards from the mine's entrance. I introduced myself.
19: Mr. Dollar, you see that sign says no trespassing?
18: Yeah.
19: Well, folks around here take the signs Mrs. Crabtree had put up mighty seriously. That right, Slim?
20: Sure is.
18: You mean you're not going in there, Greenpaw?
19: Well, now, we didn't say we weren't going in. We just thought we'd better consider it before we did anything hasty.
18: But she could be dying in there.
20: Providing she's in there. Right, Mr. Greenpaw?
19: Yeah, that's right, Slim. Now, Dollar, you want to go on in? Why, there's nothing to stop you. No, sir. Not a thing.
18: I left daylight behind as I followed the narrow tunnel deep into the side of the hill. About 50 yards down, the tunnel branched off in two different directions. I stopped for a moment, then took the one to the right. I hadn't gone 10 feet when it happened. Holy jump!

0: Act two of yours truly, Johnny Dollar, in a moment.
1: It is a rare event when a young man decides to leave civilization behind and hide himself away in the steaming jungle, just so he can help his fellow humans in a remote corner of the world. The late Dr. Tom Dooley did just that when he left the United States to help the sick and starving jungle people in the little kingdom of Laos in Southeast Asia. Dr. Dooley's story is well known to nearly everyone. And all over the world, people talk of his little jungle hospital on stilts. That's where he treated the dread diseases of the jungle and trained native medical technicians so that they might help their own people. Dr. Dooley wrote and lectured to many people so that the work of his medical assistance program, Medico, might go on. It was not easy for someone so young and so talented to give up the bright lights of the city and plant himself down in an unknown jungle just for the purpose of helping unfortunate people he didn't even know. But through Medico, Dr. Tom Dooley wanted to help people. He wanted to help people to help themselves. Today, the work of Medico is going forward in a number of countries besides Laos. Young men are being sent to the United States to be schooled in medicine with the idea of returning to their own countries to help their own people. Hundreds of thousands of dollars worth of medical supplies have been donated by American businessmen and pharmaceutical companies. Today, Dr. Tom Dooley's work is being continued for him. It is helping to create better understanding. It is an injection of the spirit of freedom, the right of all men everywhere.
0: And now, Act Two of yours truly, Johnny Dollar and the Silver Bell Matter.
2: I wasn't alone in the mine, that was for sure. But whoever was in there with me wanted to be alone and resented the intrusion. I wondered if they could hear, so I picked up a rock and tossed it on down the side of the tunnel.
3: Oh! Oh! You hurt bad, stranger?
2: Well, I'll be a... Mrs. Crabtree, is that you?
3: You're trying to trick me.
2: No, wait a minute. My name's Johnny Dollar, insurance investigator.
3: I got a feed on you now, mister. So don't you move till you can prove what you're saying.
2: Oh, no, I don't intend to.
3: In my mind.
2: Looking for you. Your friend Mr. Morton is worried about you.
3: Oh. Walk up this way, Mr. Dollar. But you be mighty careful about it.
2: Yes, ma'am. I sure will.
3: You say my Doc Morton sent you all the way out here?
2: That's right, ma'am. Your friend Mrs. Scott wrote to him.
3: I declare. I seems forgot she even knew. You know my Doc?
2: No, ma'am. I've never had the pleasure.
3: Oh, he's such a fine gentleman. I remember years ago when I first met him. Oh, he was so kind and understanding.
2: Hey, what's the matter?
3: Oh, crazy fool thing I did coming in here and falling. Hurt myself bad, too. Mr. Dollar, you're just going to have to carry me out.
2: It'll be a pleasure. She couldn't have weighed more than 80 pounds, six-shooter and all. I carried her out of the mine and down the hill to her cabin. I had just finished making her as comfortable as I could when Mrs. Scott arrived.
4: Oh, dear. Oh, you poor old dear thing.
3: You ever hear such thick garbage, Mr. Dollar? Woman, stop looking like you buried me yesterday and run and get the doctor to take care of my ankle.
4: Your ankle? Well, what's the matter with it?
3: Well, it's busted. Ooh. Now, why do you think Mr. Dollar had to carry me?
4: Oh, dear.
2: Is there a doctor in Silver Gulch?
4: Doc Weaver, he's pretty old,
3: but he's doctored me for almost 40 years. Go get him, Henrietta, before I get mad at you for tattling to Mr. Morton.
4: Yes, dear, yes. Yes, I'll do it. I'll do it right now.
3: Now then, Mr. Dollar, you come over and sit by me. Keep company till the doc gets here.
2: Yeah, sure. Hey, you know, you really ought to rest.
3: Why don't you start asking me questions, Mr. Dollar? Came all the way out here to do that, now, didn't you?
2: Well, there are a few things I'm curious about.
3: Like what?
2: Well, for one thing, why you took those shots at me in the mine.
3: Thought you might be one of Charlie Greenpaw's friends.
2: Well, he's the man who's trying to buy your mine, isn't he?
3: But I ain't going to sell it. No, sir. No matter how much he offers.
2: You believe the mine could be worked again someday?
3: Might be. Somebody could find the vein again. But that ain't why I won't sell. It's because my husband. He's buried in there, Mr. Dollar. Him and the others that were caught in that cave-in.
2: Oh, I see.
3: I've told them all. If they set one foot on my property, I'm going to shoot first and ask questions later.
2: Aren't you afraid someone might shoot back one of these days?
3: Oh, I haven't so far.
2: That's not what Mrs. Scott told us.
3: I know what she told you, and she's mistaken. Why, that bullet missed me by a good 2 feet.
2: You don't think it could have been a warning?
3: No, I don't. People in these parts, if they wanted to frighten me, there are better ways of doing it than that.
2: Well, if that's so, I sure hope they don't try any of them. No one, at least so far as she knew, had reason enough to try killing her. Not even Charlie Greenpaw, although she refused to cooperate with the Silver Gulch Improvement Committee. I waited until Mrs. Scott returned with the doctor, then left and drove back to my hotel. I had finished supper and was heading toward my room when someone called me.
5: Oh, Mr. Dollar.
2: Yeah? Oh, Mr. Greenpaw, I was just thinking about you.
5: That's so?
2: Yeah. I was wondering why you hadn't thought to take a look in the Silver Bell mine when you first heard that Mrs. Crabtree was missing.
5: Well, to tell the truth, I'd left the search up to the sheriff until today. Then this morning, Isabel, that's my wife, she said if something did happen to Mrs. Crabtree, it'd sure look like I did it.
2: Good thing you listened, because she was right.
5: Yes, I know. Say, Dollar, I hear Mrs. Crabtree's taking quite a shine to you.
2: Oh, where'd you hear that?
5: Doc Weaver said that's all she talked about. Hey, look, if you'd like to pick yourself up a few $100s, you sure could do it easy.
2: Oh, how's that?
5: Just get the old lady to sell me her mine and the acreage along next to Mrs. Scott's place.
2: Uh-huh.
5: I'd give her full value for both. And they'd come to enough money for her to live on the rest of her life real comfortable. Now, you do that, Dollar, and I'll give you $1,000 cash.
2: You know something, Greenpaw?
5: What's that?
2: I could have been mistaken about you. You want that mine and the land around it real bad, don't you?
5: Sure. I spent a good deal of money fixing up the old buildings here in town. If I can get the Silver Bell and enough land out there to put a dude ranch on, why, this town will be able to make Virginia City look second rate. Now, what do you say?
2: I don't know. I'll relay your proposition to Mrs. Crabtree. The rest is... What's all the excitement out there?
6: Miss Greenpaw!
5: What is it, Slim? What's going on?
6: Fire! Miss Crabtree's cabin. It's blazing like fury.
0: Act three of yours truly, Johnny Dollar, in a moment.
1: For thousands of years, the oceans of the world have taken their toll of the treasures of the people who live near them or travel over them in calm and in storm. And for an equally long time, these same people have dived to the bottoms of these oceans seeking those treasures. Gold, silver, jewels, and emblems of tradition or symbols of history have been the sought-after prizes. Late in 1959, a group of English divers, seeking underwater specimens of fish and plant life off the coast of the island of Teixeira in the Azores, came across a group of some 17 ancient cannons. They'd been swept off the walls of the old fortress by a tidal wave sometime during the middle of the 19th century and sank about 100 feet to the bottom of frequently storm-swept waters. News of the discovery was relayed to the Portuguese government, which gave permission for the raising of the relics. American skin divers, stationed at the Air Force base on Teixeira, volunteered to do the job on off-duty hours. In cooperation with the Portuguese Museum, the men made a few exploratory dives to determine the situation. Then the salvage work began. After cleaning the cannons, some made of brass, others of bronze, it was discovered that they had been forged in England, France, and Portugal more than 110 years before. Now the shiny symbols of history are on view in a Portuguese museum. The Portuguese people are happy because of an unselfish American gesture that brought back to them their symbols of the defense of freedom, the right of all men everywhere.
0: And now, Act Three of yours truly, Johnny Dollar and the Silver Bell Matter.
2: By the time we reached the cabin, it was all over. For a moment, I was afraid Mrs. Crabtree hadn't managed to escape. Then I saw her on the ground near the sheriff's car, wrapped in blankets.
7: Hey, you! Get back over there!
3: It's all right, Sheriff. This is Mr. Dollar.
7: Oh, I heard you're in town, Mr. Dollar.
3: This is Sheriff Wilkins, Johnny.
2: Sheriff, do you have any idea how this fire started?
7: Not yet, I don't. I asked her, but...
3: I'd rather not talk about it now, Johnny. Maybe some other time.
2: Whatever you say.
7: She's pretty done in.
3: Johnny?
2: Yeah?
3: You tell Mr. Greenpaw. Tell him I'll sell. Will you do that for me?
2: Well, look, I'll talk to you about it in the morning.
3: No. I want to sell now. Nothing to stay here for. Nothing.
7: We'd better get it down to Mrs. Scott's place. Doc Weaver's given us some morphine.
2: You go ahead, Sheriff. I'm going on back to town.
7: Sure. See you later, Dollar.
5: Oh, Mr. Dollar. Is she going to be all right?
2: Yeah. Yeah, I think so. Greenpaw, do you have a map of this area, including all the land you're planning on buying?
5: Not on me. It's down at the office. You want to see it tonight?
2: Yeah, I sure do. I took a look at the map. Got a little sick at my stomach. Then drove back to Henrietta Scott's. There was a light on in the front room, so I got out of the car and walked up to the door. Johnny Dollar, Mrs. Scott.
4: Oh? Well, isn't it a little late to come calling, Mr. Dollar? I mean, after all, Mrs. Crabtree's sleeping sound, and I'm all ready for bed.
2: I want to see Mrs. Crabtree. I want you to wake her up.
4: Well, I just couldn't do that. The doctor told me she should have as much sleep as she can get.
2: Yeah, you took his orders a little too literally, Mrs. Scott.
4: Why, whatever do you mean?
2: I mean trying to burn her house down with her still in it.
4: What?
2: Yes. She trusted you. She thought you were the only person she could trust. Then when she found out different, she decided to sell her land and get away from here.
4: Why, that's a pack of the biggest lies I ever did hear. Now, what reason would I have for wanting to hurt the poor old dear?
2: Money.
4: Money?
2: You own most of the land adjoining the Crabtree property, including that around the Silver Bells. Greenpaw wouldn't buy your land unless he could buy Mrs. Crabtree's. When she refused to sell, you decided to see that property changed hands the hard way.
4: If that's so, why would I be so concerned about her? Now, why would I write Mr. Morton telling him she'd been shot at and then wiring when she disappeared? Why?
2: To protect yourself. You purposely missed her that day. You had to set up your alibi.
4: You got no proof.
2: No, you're right, I haven't. But Mrs. Crabtree has. She knows who and what started that fire in her cabin. Now, get out of my way.
4: No. Mrs. Crabtree.
3: Huh? What is it?
4: All right, Mr. Dollar. You move away from her.
2: Not until I find out.
4: Move away now, or I'll shoot.
2: Oh, well, when you put it that way, Mrs. Scott, I'll have to.
4: You were right about me missing her on purpose. Anybody's lived up here long as I have. They don't miss with a rifle good as this one.
3: Mr. Dollar? Mr. Dollar, she started the fire.
4: As it is, you shut up.
3: You try and make me.
4: Maybe I will, like I should have before. You see that... Oh, no, you don't. No.
2: Give me that rifle,
4: no.
2: Libby.
4: No! Why? Why did you have to ruin it?
2: Somebody had to. You okay, Mrs. Crabtree?
3: Yes. Did I do good getting her attention?
2: You did just fine. I was ready to leave Silver Gulch the next day, but I stayed over for another week, waiting for a little English gentleman by the name of Murdoch Morton to arrive and claim his bride. Yeah, just about everybody in Montana came to Mrs. Crabtree... Pardon me. Mrs. Morton's wedding. Everybody, that is, but her old friend, Mrs. Henrietta Scott. Expense account total, $317.10. Yours truly, Johnny Dollar.

0: And now here is our star to tell you about next week's story.
1: Next week, a beautiful girl is killed. And with her goes a big part of my own heart. It's one of those things that... Well, join us, won't you? Yours truly, Johnny Dollar.
0: Yours truly, Johnny Dollar, starring Bob Bailey, originates in Hollywood. Written by Charles B. Smith, it is produced and directed by Jack Johnstone. Heard in our cast were Virginia Gregg, D.J. Thompson, G. Stanley Jones, Frank Nelson, Sam Edwards, and Will Wright. Be sure to join us next week, same time and station, for another exciting story of Yours Truly, Johnny Dollar. This is Dan Coverley speaking.

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1: Ladies and gentlemen, the ringing of that phone bell brings you mystery, adventure.
2: Nero Wolfe's office, Archie Goodwin speaking.
3: What? Oh, Fritz. Yeah, I thought it was the outside line. Yeah? Yes, thanks. I'll be right down, Fritz.
4: Boss, Mr. Wolfe, will you please hurry?
5: You're well aware that it will avail you nothing to hurry me. Why am I aware of being in such a rush today?
4: But the car, it's downstairs waiting. Fritz is all ready.
5: Let him wait. Isn't it enough that I have agreed against my better judgment to leave the comforts of home to go rushing through the crashing traffic of the city?
4: To a dinner? That should be an inducement.
5: Fritz could have prepared a delicious dinner. He has truffles in the pantry.
4: Well, why did you promise Arthur Merle? You didn't have to accept the invitation.
5: Quite so. He's an old friend. Besides, he does set an excellent table. It's just that I don't like the traffic.
4: Traffic? I know why. It's that awful oxygen in the atmosphere outside. It's not the traffic.
5: Archie, you're talking much too much.
4: I know, boss. I'm impatient. Would you mind giving me some slight indication that you intend to move from that chair?
5: Just as soon as I finish this beer.
4: Sure you wouldn't care for half a dozen sandwiches before we go to dinner?
5: If we were going anywhere other than to Arthur Merle's, I'd agree with you. He's the only person in the world I know of, except myself, of course, who has a proper appreciation and respect for the art of preparing good food.

ladies and gentlemen, it's that renowned genius who is the bulkiest, balkiest, most ponderous, and most brilliant detective in the world. Yes, none other than that chair-borne mass of unpredictable intellect, Nero Wolfe. Created by Rex Stout and brought to you in a new series of adventures over this NBC network in the person of Mr. Sidney Greenstreet.

0: We usually refer to this story as the case of the final page. Under normal circumstances, the last page of a manuscript would be absolutely worthless unless you read all the preceding pages. But in this instance, the final page held the answer to a murder. Without that page, we couldn't arrive at the solution. Actually, we didn't even know the problem. Anyhow, I finally got Nero Wolf to the lobby of Arthur Merle's apartment building.
1: Going up. Going up. Up, please.
2: Are you going up, gentlemen?
0: Are you, honey?
2: Certainly. It's my job.
0: Then so are we. After you, boss.
3: When did they install women elevator operators in this building?
2: I've been here for 2 years. Floor, please.
0: Arthur Merle's apartment, I believe it's 814.
2: That's right. Are you Mr. Wolf?
0: No, this is Mr. Wolf. I'm Archie Goodwin.
3: Although the name Wolf would be much more appropriate for him than for me.
0: How did you know he was Mr. Wolf?
2: Mr. Merle came in half an hour ago. He mentioned that he was expecting you.
3: You see, Archie, you rushed me unnecessarily. We practically preceded him here, and we'll probably have to wait interminably for dinner.
0: I just hate to be late.
3: Arthur Merle has never been on time in his life. He's no more punctual than any other writer. He's never been known to meet a deadline on time.
2: This is your floor, gentlemen. Arthur Merle is just down the hall to the right, 814.
0: Thank you. And by the way, I want to compliment you on your congenial attitude, miss. I'll speak to management.
2: Oh, thank you, sir. Decent of you.
0: What's your name, huh?
3: Women are usurping everything.
0: Really cost to live here. Merle's really in the chips?
3: Every book he writes sells a million copies.
0: Remember the last time we had dinner with Arthur Merle?
3: I do. Delicious. Mountain quail. Shot them himself.
0: Yeah, he's quite a marksman.
3: Archie, such proficiency as Arthur Merle displayed in hunting is evidence of a wasted life.
0: Sure, he probably never made over $500,000 a year in his whole life.
3: Well, ring again. Don't just stand there.
0: Surely he's expecting us.
3: The elevator operator said he was?
0: Yeah, she seemed quite well informed.
3: If I were a judge of women, which I'm not, I'd say she has a line on every male in the building.
0: She can get a line on me anytime she wants.
3: Archie, your insatiable interest in the female seems sometimes to border on the psychopathic.
0: You know a more pleasant way to go crazy?
3: Phooey.
0: It's strange. There's a light on in there. I can see it under the door. Shall I try the door?
3: Do so, Archie.
0: Thank you.
3: Unlocked. Well, at least we can get in. He may be in the bedroom.
0: Probably in the kitchen.
3: I'll just sit here. I must forgo the comforts of my own home. I certainly intend to avail myself of the comforts of Arthur Merle's. Very much over-decorated.
0: You wouldn't like heaven unless they had orchids and beer.
3: Not a chair in the place worthy of the name. Well, I'll try that divan while you have a look around.
0: For what?
3: Arthur Merle, of course. Suppose you have a look in the study. Maybe writing. Have a look, my boy. I'm exhausted and thirsty. See if he has any...
4: Boss!
3: Good heavens, Archie. Don't shout. I'm coming.
0: It's Arthur Merle. Look. Slumped over his desk. A knife in his back.
3: Yeah. He's quite dead. You haven't touched anything?
0: Certainly not. I've been around long enough to know that.
3: Well, you just call Inspector Kramer at homicide.
0: How long do you think he's been dead? I'd say a half hour.
3: From all appearances, yes. And perhaps only 10 minutes.
0: I can't understand it. Why would anyone want to kill Arthur Merle? Everybody liked him. Nice man I'd expect such a thing to happen to.
3: The answer is probably a considerable distance from the question, Archie.
5: Inspector Kramer, homicide.
0: Archie Goodwin, Inspector. Just a minute. Nero Wolf wants to speak to you.
5: Oh, no. Don't tell me you two have started up something on a night like this. It's 10 below 0.
0: I'm sorry. Here you are, boss.
3: Hello, Inspector.
5: Yes. What is it this time, Wolf? Find a dead body on the Grand's tomb?
3: I'm sorry you'll forgive any apparent failure to find humor in your little witticism. But I'm at Arthur Merle's apartment. I suggest you come here at once. Seems that Arthur finally met a deadline.
6: So you just walked in here and found Merle dead, huh?
3: We were invited here for dinner.
6: Anyone else around when you got here?
3: No.
6: You see anyone, Goodwin?
0: Only the elevator operator who brought us up.
6: Well, Mr. Wolf, since you were in on the ground floor, maybe you've got some ideas.
3: Sorry, Inspector. Had I been able to solve the crime so soon, I would have advised you, Inspector.
6: Yeah. Well, it's obviously murder.
3: Obviously.
6: You knew him well?
3: Quite well.
6: Ever know of his being in any trouble?
3: No.
0: Everybody liked him. Arthur Merle, I felt, didn't have an enemy in the world.
6: Is that so? I don't think anybody pulled this as a little friendly gesture.
3: Don't jump to conclusions, Inspector. That this murder was committed necessarily by an enemy of Merle's.
6: Meaning?
3: It could have been an absolute stranger.
6: A woman?
3: Or a burglar? Or a madman? Or a crank? Or... As far as we know, it could have been anybody in the city, Inspector. Arthur's been dead nearly an hour. And an hour ago, I was in my own home, sitting comfortably in my own big easy chair, drinking a delectable glass of beer. Someone at the door, Archie.
6: Yeah, just a minute. I'll answer that.
4: Mr. Merle?
6: No.
4: Well, is Mr. Merle here?
6: Yes, he's here. But he's not seeing anyone.
4: Well, he's expecting me. I'm from the Serve-Right Catering Company. We're ready to serve for four here tonight.
6: Their dinner has been canceled.
4: Oh, but it's been ordered. Breast of guinea hen, cooked in wine and cloves. Delicious. It's prepared and waiting. I'm afraid that I must insist on seeing Mr. Merle.
6: Mr. Merle has been murdered.
4: Well, I'm afraid I must... Murdered? Oh, my goodness, but... Well, in that case, I... Yes, good evening.
3: Don't you think you might have taken a bit more time with the fellow, Inspector?
6: Why?
3: You might at least have let him serve the dinner. Guinea hen, wine, and cloves sounded positively delectable.
6: Look, I've had dinner.
3: I'm afraid you're too busy, Inspector. So busy that you've just passed up an extremely interesting bit of information.
6: What are you talking about, Wolf?
3: He said he was to serve dinner for four.
6: Well?
3: Arthur Merle, Archie, and myself are only three.
6: Well, who else was supposed to be here?
3: A fourth guest who either hasn't arrived yet or who arrived earlier and left.
6: Oh, I see what you mean, Wolf.
3: Good. In that case, I'll leave you to pursue your deductions from that premise. Archie, will you please stay with the inspector and be of any help that you can? As for myself, I'm going back to my own home, which I should never have left in the first place.
6: Okay, that finishes the apartment search, Goodwin.
0: And what have we?
6: Nothing. Except that Merle had over $300 in his pocket, and he was wearing a ring worth a couple of thousand, so it couldn't have been robbery. And I don't think it was premeditated murder.
0: Why not?
6: The weapon. Obviously, if someone had planned on killing Merle, he'd have prepared it better. Used a better weapon than a blunt paper knife. No, as I see it, someone was here before you and Wolf arrived, and for some reason that person found it necessary to kill Merle, and he did it on the spur of the moment.
0: I'm listening.
6: Well, it's obvious. Merle was slumped over his typewriter. The sheet of paper was in it. He'd been working.
0: May I see it?
6: Yeah.
0: Starbreaker. Strange title. Page 189, he was getting well along with his latest mystery.
6: Apparently.
0: Okay. Gregory Thorne slipped the paper into his pocket. It was just an ordinary piece of paper, but Gregory knew its value. Used properly, as Greg knew how to use it, it would be worth $100,000. He walked away briskly, and as he... That's all.
6: Yeah, that's all. Must have been writing.
0: No, I'd like to read the rest of it.
6: We didn't find any more of it.
0: Any other ideas?
6: No, at the moment we seem to be right where the murderer himself left off. Oh, what is this, open house?
7: Sorry to be so... Oh.
6: Oh, what?
7: I expected to see Mr. Merle. Is he here?
6: Well, who are you?
7: Cynthia Roberts.
6: He expecting you?
7: Well, no. That is...
6: Come on in, Miss Roberts.
7: Thank you.
0: Maybe the young lady is trying to say that he didn't have to expect her. Maybe she felt free to call without advance notice, Inspector.
7: Inspector?
6: What did you want to see Mr. Merle about?
7: I'm his fiancée.
0: Oh. Had dinner yet, Miss Roberts?
7: Why, yes, I had dinner earlier.
6: When were you last here, Miss Roberts?
7: Last night, after the theater. Arthur and I were... What's the matter? Is something wrong?
6: I'm sorry to have to tell you this, Miss Roberts, but Arthur Merle was murdered. And you say you hadn't talked to Mr. Merle all evening. Is that right, Miss Roberts?
7: Yes, that's right.
6: You didn't have a date with him tonight?
7: Oh, no.
6: Then why did you come here?
7: I told you we were engaged. I just came by, that's all.
6: I see.
7: Any more questions, Inspector?
8: None for the present. How about you, Goodwin?
0: Nope. But maybe Wolf. Let me call him.
8: Yes, I guess under the circumstances, we can't very well leave him out. Go ahead.
7: Oh, Arthur, I just can't believe it. Why would anyone want to kill him?
8: That, Miss Roberts, is a question we'd all like to know the answer to.
5: Yeah, Wolf speaking.
0: Archie, boss, I'm still at Merle's. We haven't found out anything new except that Arthur's fiancé dropped in a few minutes ago.
5: Did she know anything of interest?
0: I don't think so.
5: What does the inspector plan to do about it?
0: Just a minute. He wants to know what you're going to do with it.
8: Well, hold her, of course.
0: He's going to hold her.
5: Let me speak to him.
0: Okay. He wants to talk to you, Inspector.
8: All right. Hello.

0: me a clue to go on.
1: And just what do you suggest?
0: Find a motive, Inspector, find a motive. Then if you stumble on a suspect, you'll have some basis for making an arrest. At the moment, I suggest that you let the girl go and tell Archie to stop wasting his time down there and come home at once.
2: So that's the story, boss. We went over that place with a fine-tooth comb. Nothing. There's not a single suspect. The last person to see Arthur alive was the elevator girl.
3: Correction, Archie. The last person to see Arthur Merle alive was the person who ended his life.
2: Well, I just can't imagine that pretty little elevator gal.
3: You don't solve crimes by imagination, Archie.
2: Then there's Cynthia Roberts, his fiancée.
3: You suspect her?
2: Not exactly, but just suppose she did have a motive. Maybe he threw her over. Wouldn't it have been very clever of her to come back to Arthur's apartment after the police arrived, allegedly looking for him?
3: I thought you were the admirer of the fairer sex, Archie. So far, the best you can do is practically accuse the elevator girl and Arthur's fiancée of murder.
2: Well, who else is there? Certainly the fellow who came with the food doesn't count. I repeat, who else is there?
3: The entire population of the city, Archie.
2: Thanks. Well, that's all I get. Oh, there was something else.
3: What?
2: This. Page 189 of what appears to be Arthur's latest novel. It was in his typewriter. As you can see, he just started the page.
3: Starbreaker. Very interesting. What's the rest of it?
2: It's all we found.
3: What? And there was something missing. Archie.
2: Yes, boss?
3: First thing tomorrow morning, get the address of Mr. Morton, who publishes Arthur's books. Then get over to see him right away.
4: Yes, may I help you?
2: I'd like to see Mr. Morton.
4: Did you have an appointment?
2: Tell him I'm from Homicide.
4: Yes, sir.
5: Yes?
4: Mr. Morton, I know you have someone with you, but there's a gentleman here from the Homicide Bureau. He wants to see you.
2: Tell him I work for Nero Wolfe. My name's Goodwin.
4: His name is Goodwin.
5: Send him in.
4: Yes, thank you. You may go right in, sir. The large door to your right.
2: Thanks.
6: Come in, Mr. Goodwin. Come in. I understand you're from Homicide.
2: Not exactly. I'm Nero Wolfe's assistant. We're working with Inspector Kramer.
6: And what can I do for you?
2: You've heard about Arthur Merle.
6: Yes, I received the word when I came in this morning. It was a great shock. Oh, excuse me, Mr. Goodwin. This gentleman is Henry Childs.
2: How do you do, Mr. Childs?
7: Glad to meet you, Mr. Goodwin. You're with Nero Wolfe?
2: I'm his, well, his assistant, Man Friday.
6: Mr. Childs is a publicity agent. He handled all publicity for Arthur Merle.
7: I've not only lost an excellent client, but a very good friend. Did you know Mr. Merle?
2: Yes, I've met him a number of times with Mr. Wolfe.
7: Yes, indeed. Arthur Merle was a great writer and a fine citizen. He'll be missed by millions. Mr. Goodwin, when was the murder discovered?
2: Last night, shortly before dinner.
7: Well, what are the police... I mean, what do you think the motive was?
2: Don't know as yet, Mr. Childs. A little early for that.
7: Well, it's certainly a shame.
2: I wanted to ask you a few questions, Mr. Morton, privately. I hope you don't mind, Mr. Childs.
7: Oh, no, not at all. I was about to leave. I'll run along now, Mr. Morton.
6: See you again soon, Mr. Child.
8: Good morning, gentlemen.
6: Well, Mr. Goodwin?
2: You did a lot of business with Mr. Merle, Mr. Morton?
6: I published every one of his novels for the past 8 years.
2: And you intended to publish his new one, the one he was working on?
6: Yes, we had a contract.
2: The usual agreement between you.
6: Naturally. Although I didn't know the story, I was always sure that if Arthur wrote it, it was good. Mr. Merle's name on the novel was a guarantee that it would sell 1 million copies.
2: You don't know what this last one was about.
6: Haven't the faintest idea. We relied completely on Arthur's judgment.
2: Not even any carbon copies, huh?
6: Not that I know of.
2: Why? When Mr. Merle was killed, the only thing missing from his apartment was the novel.
6: The novel?
2: The first 188 pages. All we found of it were a few lines of page 189 in his typewriter. He must have been working on it when the murderer stabbed him. But the rest of it's gone.
6: You mean, Goodwin, the novel's gone? This will cost me $1 million.
2: Well, it cost Arthur Merle his life.
6: Arthur Merle dead and his novel gone. I can hardly believe it.
2: Well, thank you, Mr. Morton.
6: I hope I've been of some help, although
2: You haven't. But we may call on you again. Before it's over, you may be a great help.
3: Nero Wolfe speaking.
9: Archie, boss. I just finished with Morton. He doesn't know a thing. Merle never discussed his stories with anyone, and as far as Morton knows, he never made carbons.
3: I see.

0: Cynthia Roberts.
1: Oh, then you haven't dismissed the possibility that she may have had something to do with it.
0: Being his fiancée, she probably knows more about Arthur than anyone else. She may know who the fourth guest was to have been last night. And she also may know what Merle's novel was about.
1: Right, boss. I'm anxious to know what the novel was about, too.
0: I personally don't give a hang what the novel was about. What I want to find out is someone who does know the story. Because I have a hunch that whoever knows that is the person who killed Arthur Merle.
2: Miss Roberts, I know you want to help us find out who killed Arthur.
3: Oh, yes, of course. I'll do anything.
2: Nero Wolfe and I were invited to have dinner with Arthur Merle last night.
3: Well, I knew he was having friends in for dinner, but I didn't know who they were.
2: Oh, I'm sorry. I hoped you'd know whom he invited.
3: No, he didn't tell me.
2: Miss Roberts, we have reason to believe that there was to have been a fourth person there last night.
3: A fourth?
2: The caterer came to deliver dinner for four. Now, the fourth party never did show up, or else came earlier and left after Arthur was killed.
3: You mean someone Arthur invited to dinner might have killed him?
2: Maybe.
3: Oh, there's no one that I can think of who bore any ill will toward Arthur.
2: We're convinced that this was done on the spur of the moment. Unpremeditated murder. Arthur Merle suddenly became a threat to someone. Now we've got to find out what the threat was and who was threatened. We'd hope you could help.
3: I'm sorry.
2: Did he ever discuss his new novel with you?
3: Oh, no. He never talked about his stories until he'd finished them.
2: So, his latest mystery contains the answer to an even greater mystery. Unless we find the first, they'll both go unanswered.

0: Mr. Morton?
1: Yes?
0: Mayor Wolf speaking.
1: Oh, yes. Your man Goodwin was here to see me.
0: I presume you are interested in seeing Merle's murderer brought to justice?
1: Certainly. Arthur was a close friend of mine.
0: And his death cost you a best sir, I know. Now, would you be willing to help a bit?
1: Why, yes, if I...
0: I prepared a statement for the papers. I want you to call the literary editors first thing in the morning. Here's what I want you to tell them. Got a pencil and paper?
1: Yeah.
0: And take this down. Quote, Mr. Carlton Morton announced today that the last work of the late Arthur Merle will be published according to schedule. Fortunately, it was Mr. Merle's custom to furnish his publishers with carbon copies of each day's work. Consequently, with the major portion of his...
2: Boss! Boss!
0: Good heaven, Archie. Please don't be so loud.
2: Look here. In this morning's paper, why, that rat, he lied to me that...
0: What on earth are you talking about?
2: That publisher, Morton, he said he didn't have copies of Merle's manuscript, that he didn't know what it was about. And listen to this. Mr. Carlton Morton announced today that the last work of the late Arthur Merle will be published according to schedule. Fortunately, it was Mr. Merle's custom to furnish his publisher with carbon copies of each day's work. Consequently, with a major portion of his latest work, Starbreaker, in the hands of his publisher, together with a complete synopsis, including the denouement, it will be possible for a ghostwriter to complete the novel. It will be published posthumously in proceeds with... Boss, did you hear that?
0: I did, and it couldn't have been more to my liking if I'd written it myself. Now, excuse me. I want to make a telephone call.
2: Who?
0: Publisher Morton.
2: Yeah, I'm beginning to see. He lied about the whole thing. I still don't see why he'd kill Merle, but on...
0: Hello, Mr. Morton. This is Nero Wolf. Yes, perfect. Now I'll call Kramer, and he and Archie will be waiting for you. Remember now, if anything comes of it, you are to say the manuscript is in the safe in your home, and you steer the party here. Say you've recently rented this place. I hope we'll be seeing you. Yes. Goodbye. Oh, and be careful. Remember what happened to Arthur. The manuscript is in my desk in the middle drawer.
3: What the...
2: You mean...
0: Archie, look out of that window.
2: Huh? Yeah?
0: Out there is a city of some 5 million people. In that 5 million, there is one who murdered Arthur Merle. Now, we don't know who it is, so we can't go out and put a finger on him. But, Archie, since we can't go to him... They have only one other choice, make him come to us.
4: Will you tell me why we're sitting here in the dark in Wolf's office?
2: Yes, Inspector Kramer. Mr. Wolf promised us a caller. Mr. Morton is to pretend that he's rented this place recently.
4: Well, who's the caller?
0: Can't tell you until he or she gets here.
4: You seem certain he'll come.
0: I'm quite certain.
2: I'm just hopeful.
4: You trying to tell me that Morton killed Merle?
0: You're almost as dense as Archie was. No, Morton didn't do it.
2: Unless Mr. Wolf is very wrong, which is doubtful, before the night is over, Morton will know who did. And then it won't be long until we know, too.
4: You should get on a quiz program. You're so good at guessing games.
2: Shh. Listen.
4: Huh? Someone's coming.
0: A brilliant deduction, my dear Kramer. I hope there are two of them. Inspector, behind these drapes. Quick! I'll get behind the screen.
5: All right, Mr. Morton. So far, you've been very cooperative. Just keep it up.
6: I have no intention of doing otherwise. Your gun has me completely convinced, Mr. Child.
7: Get the manuscript.
8: Yes, just a moment. It's in my desk.
7: Wait a minute. I thought you said it was in a safe.
8: A mistake, Mr. Childs. I don't have a safe. Shall I get the manuscript?
7: Yes, but no tricks. You be careful.
8: I'm being exceedingly careful, Mr. Childs. There you are.
7: Yeah. Starbreaker by Arthur Merle. Yes, this is it. Thank you, Mr. Morton.
8: Now, I trust that's all you want of me.
7: I'm sorry. I wish that were true. Unfortunately, you see, it's not the actual novel that I want.
8: Oh?
7: My interest in this copy is the same as it was in the original.
8: And that is?
7: That no one should ever learn the content.
8: I take it you know what it's about, then.
7: Yes. You see, Mr. Merle made the mistake of telling me when I called a bit early at his apartment for dinner last evening. I was forced to deprive him of his life once I learned the storyline of this novel. This story must be kept secret.
8: Why?
7: Most of you people in the publishing business know me as a public relations and publicity agent for several prominent writers.
8: Yes?
7: Actually, I've been as successful as I might in this business. Because a few years ago, I stumbled onto a very neat and foolproof method of blackmail. Unfortunately, Arthur Merle thought of the same thing and based this story on it. If it got out, I'd be exposed and sent to prison. So you can see why I had to stop it, why I had to kill Arthur, and why... Now I'll have to kill you, too.
8: Oh, child, for heaven's sake.
7: The contents of these pages condemn me. You know what's in them. Further, I've confessed the murder to you. You don't think I could let you live after that, do you?
8: Child, you're insane.
7: I'm sorry that I must repay you for your trouble in such an ungrateful manner. I'm sorry to do this to you,
8: child,
7: but I can't...
8: Child, please, enough!
2: Sorry, Mr. Childs. There wasn't time to ask you to drop the gun.
9: All right, Mr. Childs. Get your hands up and stay where you are.
2: Nice going, Mr. Morton.
7: Who are you?
0: That took courage, Mr. Morton. Sorry we had to wait so long, but we had to make Mr. Childs here convict himself.
7: Convict? What do you mean?
9: We've been waiting here for you, behind the drapes all the time. We heard every word. Mr. Childs, you're under arrest.
7: Police?
0: Yes, Mr. Childs. Only one person could have been so anxious over a copy of that novel. That's the person who killed Arthur Merle for the original. And we heard you confess to that.
9: And that's all we need to convict you.
2: We didn't have any proof until we set it up for you to make a second try to cover up for the first. Fortunately, the setup worked.
7: Setup?
0: Take a look at the rest of the manuscript, Mr. Giles.
7: What?
2: Oh, the front pages are all right, but look at the rest.
7: Why, the blank. They're just blank pages. You didn't have a copy at all.
0: No, but we certainly got a murderer. Hey, Inspector?
9: Giles! Giles! Stop, Giles! Stop!
2: Well, that's one way to avoid standing trial.

0: Well, Archie, I'm glad you and Kramer got Charles. Some BRP.
1: That was a clever scheme, boss, making him think there was a copy.
0: Yes. In a way, though, I wish it hadn't been just a scheme.
1: Meaning?
0: I wish there had been a copy about the Merle's novel.
1: Why? You never read detective stories.
0: No, but I've drummed up so much curiosity over this one, I'd like to know exactly what that blackmail gimmick really was. Good night, Archie.

0: Tonight's transcribed story by Don Arthur was based on the characters created by Rex Stout. This is an Edwin Fadiman production and is directed by J. Donald Wilson. In the cast were Harry Bartell as Archie Goodwin, and Evelyn Eaton, Peter Leeds, Lucille Alex, Marna Keneally, Herb Butterfield, and Bill Johnstone. Next week at this same time, Nero Wolfe and Archie will bring you the case of the Telltale Ribbon. Don Stanley speaking. Free chimes mean good times on NBC. 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
14: First Precinct, Sergeant Waters. Chasing him where? Now, who is it, a police officer? Yeah. Yeah. Well, what building did he run into? What is that, 452 or 492? What, was he man armed?
15: You are in the muster room at the 21st Precinct, the nerve center. A call is coming through. You will follow the action taken pursuant to that call from this minute until the final report is written in the 124 room at the 21st Precinct.
14: All right. I'll send the officers right over there. No, you just stand there in front of the building. Show them where to go. Okay? Yeah. Thanks.
16: 21st Precinct. It's just lines on a map of the city of New York. Most of the 173,000 people wedged into the 9/10 of a square mile between Fifth Avenue and the East River wouldn't know if you asked them that they lived or worked in the 21st. Whether they know it or not, the security of their homes, their persons, and their property is the job of the men of the 21st Precinct.
15: The 21st, 160 patrolmen, 11 sergeants, and 4 lieutenants, of whom I'm the boss. My name is Kennelly, Frank Kennelly. I'm captain in command of the 21st. I was working my night tour, 4 p.m. to 8 a.m. The weather had turned exceedingly cold, and consequently it had been a quiet night in the precinct. Cold weather, like rain, keeps the troublemakers off the streets. After my meal, I had gone out on patrol of the precinct in sector car number 2 with patrolman William Coley as operator, and I remained away from the station house until nearly 10 p.m., inspecting various conditions in the precinct and responding to several radio calls along with the sector cars and the sergeant. At 9:50, a call came over the air to ring into the station house. I instructed Patrolman Coley to stop at the nearest call box. Lieutenant Gorman, the desk officer, informed me that Lieutenant Matt King, commander of the 21st Detective Squad, wanted to see me as soon as possible on an urgent matter. I told the desk officer to inform Lieutenant King that I was on my way in. I instructed Patrolman Coley to drive to the station house, where, after stopping at the desk to sign the blotter, I walked through the back room, up the stairs to the second floor, and into the office of the 21st Detective Squad.
17: Hello, Captain.
14: Hello, where's Lieutenant King?
17: In his office, Captain. He asked me to ring in there when you got here.
14: Okay. Who's with him?
17: Fitzpatrick, Captain, and a suspect.
14: Sergeant, would you ring Lieutenant King's line?
17: Yeah, thank you.
14: What's doing tonight, Pete?
17: Oh, nothing too much, Captain. It's been pretty quiet.
14: The tally, Lieutenant. Captain Kennelly's out here. Okay. Yes, sir.
17: He's coming right out, Captain.
14: All right. 3 guys were in here within an hour.
17: Every one of them had his overcoat stolen.
14: That's a sure sign of winter, Pete.
17: Yes, sir. It's better than the calendar.
18: Well, I'm glad you come in, Captain.
14: It's all right, Matt. What have you got?
18: You come over here a minute?
14: Yeah.
18: Fitz brought a boy in here. The boy's got a pretty wild story.
14: About what, man?
18: About a cop taking $700 off him.
14: Yeah? Where?
18: Up on Lexington Avenue.
14: Oh, can he identify the cop?
18: He says he can.
14: He'll be on at 8 o'clock. Who's it supposed to be?
18: He just says he can identify him. He doesn't know who it is.
14: Okay. Who is this boy, man?
18: His name's Augie Bookham.
14: Yeah?
18: He's been pushing narcotics up there as long as we know him. He's done two bits on it. Fitz spotted him on the street and went over to talk to him. He lit out. Fitz chased him into a building and collared him on the roof.
14: Well, how does a cop taking $700 off him figure into it?
18: Maybe you want to hear that from Augie.
14: I'd like to. You think he's giving you a straight story, man?
18: I don't know, Captain. So, Polly.
19: Yes, sir?
18: Hold up my calls for a while.
19: Yes, sir.
18: Go ahead, Captain.
14: Oh, Fitz.
19: Captain?
18: Captain, this is Augie Bookham, Captain Kennelly, commanding officer of the precinct.
14: Glad to know you, Captain. You told these detectives a cop took $700 off him? Is that right?
20: I wouldn't have told him if it wasn't.
14: When was this?
20: Tonight, about 8:30. Just a little while before he jumped me, Mr. Fitzpatrick.
14: Where?
20: Right up there, near there.
14: You said he was standing under the marquee of that old picture house there, Captain.
20: I was waiting to meet a fella.
14: The car drove up and the cop got out to talk to him. The police officer was all alone?
20: Yeah, all alone. By himself.
14: And he was in a car?
20: Yeah, squad car, you know.
14: Do you know who this police officer is?
20: Well, I don't know his name. I've seen him around the neighborhood. He's been around a long time.
14: Was he in uniform?
20: Yeah, he's in uniform.
14: What kind of car was it?
20: Regular police car, I told you that.
14: What did it say on the side of the car?
20: What do you mean?
14: What was written there?
20: Oh, 2-1 precinct. I saw that, 2-1 precinct.
14: All the men in cars ride with partners. Where was the other police officer?
20: Listen, don't ask me. There was only the one.
14: How come he stopped to talk to you? You causing a disturbance there?
20: No, I was just standing there waiting for this friend of mine.
14: Well, then, how come he stopped?
20: Listen, I'm the kind of a guy, when a cop sees me, he stops to talk to me. Ain't that right? Ask Mr. Fitzpatrick here. I got a natural attraction for cops.
14: All right. The car pulled up and he got out. What happened then?
20: Well, listen, I told these fellas all about it. Let them tell you. I don't feel like going over and over it.
14: You'll go over it plenty.
18: You've come in here, Augie, and made a statement about a police officer being guilty of misconduct. The captain's job to find out the identity of that police officer.
20: Oh.
18: Now, you answer his questions.
20: All right. If I got it, I got it.
18: You got it.
14: He got out of the car and walked over to you.
20: Yeah.
14: What'd he say?
20: I said, hello, Augie.
14: He knew your name?
20: I told you. Everybody knows my name.
14: But you didn't know his.
20: No, I didn't know. I didn't care.
14: All right, then what'd he say?
20: He said, when'd you get out? You see, I've been doing this bit over Rikers Island.
14: What for?
20: Possession. Same old thing.
21: Misdemeanor, Captain. Reduced from a felony on a plea of guilty.
14: Then what?
20: So I told him when I got out. So he said, maybe I'm going back. He said, stick my hands up against the wall there, and I did. He looked me over.
14: Oh, what'd he find?
20: He found the $700.
14: And what else?
20: Oh, I had 6 quarters of H in my shirt. He found them.
14: An ounce and a half of heroin.
20: Yeah, so he said, Augie, this time you get the book. No more Rikers Island. This is a big-time rap for sure. And I said, well, what can I do? So he said, go on, get in the car. I started to go over, get in the car. Then he said, wait a minute. So I waited a minute.
14: Yeah.
20: And the cop said to me, he said, look, Augie, you're an idiot. I told him I agreed with him because I can count on myself to get in a jam like this every time. So he says, why do I lay myself open for a felony by carrying more than 1/4 ounce? You see, if a guy's collared with more than an ounce, they got some gimmick that he's got it to sell. Prima facie, something like that.
18: Yeah, we know what the lawyer.
20: Well, that's 2 to 15 years. Between 1/4 ounce and 1/4 ounce is still a felony, possession. But 1/4 is a misdemeanor, just another couple months at Rikers Island.
14: So?
20: So I agreed with him I was an idiot. But I had to carry all that goods because I was just going to make a meet. It was only my wish I had less than 1/4 on me, or preferably none at the time. So he says, how would I like that wish to come through? I said, what do you mean? Then he said, supposing we only take 1/4 into the station house. I was beginning to get the idea. I said, how could that be arranged? So he wondered, wouldn't I like to trade the 700 for about 7 years?
14: Yeah.
20: Well, that didn't seem like too bad a trade to me. So he took 5 1/4 and threw them in a pile of junk there. And he took the other 1/4 and the 7 bills and put them in his pocket. And he said, come on. So we walked over to the car.
14: Why didn't he bring you in?
20: Oh, wait, I'm coming to that. We walked over the car. He opened up the door. He was thinking, I guess, when we walked over there. He had the 7 bills. He didn't need me. So he put his foot up in the car. He said to me with a wink-like, he said, Augie, I got to tie my shoe. When I got my back turned, don't you go walking away. Well, the way he said it, I figured that was just what he wanted me to do. Well, Rikers Island is better than 2 to 15, but nothing is better yet than Rikers Island. And so by the time he got through tying his shoe, I was halfway down the block already.
14: Then what did you do?
20: Well, I stood in the door down the block there till I saw him get in the car and take off. So I figure I'm out 7 bills, but I'm off cheap. The 5 quarters were still laying there on a pile of junk where he threw it, under the old movie house there. So I walked back to get it. Why shouldn't I? I just picked it up. I'm heading back out and somebody hollers, Augie. I looked around. It's him, Mr. Fitzpatrick. There I was with 5 quarters on me and not another cent to make a trade. So what was I going to do? I lit out. Him after me. Ain't that right?
0: I took out Archie.
2: How far did you chase him, Fitz?
0: Around the corner, Captain. I saw him duck into this tenement building. Started up the stairs and went all the way to the roof.
20: I'd have been all right, too, except I didn't know the building. There was this big iron railing on the roof, so I couldn't jump the next roof.
2: Did you still have the evidence on him when you collared him?
0: Yes, sir.
20: Yeah, that's the shale of it. I was so worried about getting away, I forgot all about I was carrying a load.
2: What did he say to you when you collared him?
0: He wanted to know why we couldn't leave him alone. I told him if he'd stop pushing H, we'd leave him alone.
2: Did he mention the $700 then?
0: No, sir. Not until I was on the way back to the station house with him.
2: What did he say?
0: He said he'd take care of me if he had the money, but he didn't have the money just then.
20: And he got high and mighty, so I told him about the other cop.
2: What time was it that you collared him, Fitz?
0: About 10 minutes after 9, Captain.
2: And then it would have been approximately between 8:45 and 9 o'clock that he met the officer under the theater marquee.
0: Yes, sir, approximately.
2: Would you say that's right, Augie?
20: About right, yeah, approximately.
0: Augie, would you be able to recognize this officer that took the $700 off you?
20: Any place in the world.
2: Fitz?
0: Yes, sir?
2: Take him outside, Fitz. Get it down on paper.
20: Again?
0: Yeah, again.
20: All right. Come on, Augie. Hey, listen. Hey, what's all this going to get me?
2: What do you want it to get you, Augie?
20: Well, I mean, I'm entitled to some consideration, don't you think?
2: You were collared with an ounce and a half of heroin in your possession. You know what that'll get you.
20: All right, you got a cop that took $700 off me. You want to get that straightened out. You got me with an ounce and a half of H on me. I want to get that straightened out. I'll help you on that. You help me on this. We can trade out a little bit.
2: Augie, you've done enough trading for one night.
0: Take him outside.
2: Yes.
20: Outside where?
0: Come on, Augie. Come on, let's go.
20: I'm going.
18: Yeah, looks like a rough one, Captain.
2: Yep.
18: I don't know. He tells a pretty straight story. But these bums, you can't believe a word they say.
2: Don't kid yourself, Matt. He was pretty convincing. Oh, can I use this?
18: Yes, sir. Sure.
22: 21st Precinct, Sergeant Waters.
2: This is Captain Kennelly, Sergeant.
22: Yes, sir.
2: How long have you been on TS duty?
22: Since 8 o'clock, Captain.
2: Have you taken your meal?
22: Yes, sir. 7-8.
2: All right, tell Lieutenant Gorman to get a man to relieve you on the switchboard.
22: Yes, sir.
2: Then bring the radio log and the telephone switchboard record up to Lieutenant King's office.
22: Right away, Captain?
2: Yes, right away.
22: Okay, Captain.
18: Have you got any idea who it might be, Captain?
2: We will have, Matt. As soon as we find out who it couldn't have been.
16: You are listening to 21st Precinct, a factual account of the way police work in the world's largest city. Have you ever stopped to consider the importance of words? Well, take the word citizen, for example. According to Webster, a citizen is a person, native or naturalized, who owes allegiance to a government. Now, count the number of times citizen appears in your American Constitution. You'll find a great recurrence of the word. But nowhere in the Constitution will you find any reference to the sex of a citizen. It follows, then, that women are citizens as well as men. And as American citizens, women are therefore given the constitutional rights not only to vote, but to assume the office of representative or senator, vice president, or judge of the Supreme Court. And they are also given the privilege of running for the office of president of the United States. According to the 14th Amendment, no state shall make or enforce any law which shall abridge the privileges or immunities of citizens of the United States. And nothing in the Constitution limits privileges, immunities, or rights to male citizens exclusively. That's how your American Constitution works. Now back to 21st Precinct and Captain Kennelly.
2: Allegations of misconduct by members of the force are handled according to established procedure. In an organization of more than 20,000 men and women, incidents of this sort are anticipated and appropriate action is provided. In the event of delinquency, a delinquency that is of a minor nature, machinery is provided for disciplinary action following a departmental trial presided over by a deputy commissioner. On a determination of guilty at this trial, the punishment can range from a reprimand to dismissal from the department, depending on the nature of the complaint. If, as in this case, the allegations are of a criminal nature, a full investigation is made and the facts turned over to the district attorney concerned in one of the five counties that make up the city of New York. When the charges against a member of the force originate with a civilian, The desk officer of the precinct enters the complaint in the blotter exactly as recited. A transcript is then prepared and forwarded to the inspector commanding the division, who assigns a superior officer above the rank of lieutenant to make an investigation. When the identity of the police officer concerned is unknown or uncertain, the commanding officer of the precinct must conduct a preliminary investigation to determine the identity. It was in this connection that I instructed Sergeant Waters to bring the telephone switchboard record and radio log to Lieutenant King's office.
3: Yes?
4: Sergeant Waters.
3: Come in.
2: Oh, come in, Sergeant.
4: Yes, sir.
2: Sit down here.
4: Where do you want these, Captain?
3: On the table, Sergeant.
4: Okay, Lieutenant.
2: All right. Let's see your entries in the telephone switchboard record.
3: For this tour?
2: Yeah.
3: Yes, sir?
2: You've got 5 sector cars on the street.
3: Yes, sir.
2: Who's in them?
3: Meister and Farrell are number 1. Coley and Mercado are number 2. Hearn and Ziegler are number 3. Kane and Scully are number 4. And Bolney and Bauer are number 5.
21: Who's the operator of the sergeant's car?
3: Romano, Lieutenant.
2: Was the sergeant's car on the job between, say, 8:30 and 9:15... Look in the radio line.
3: Yes, sir. Yes, sir. They were down at Bellevue on an aided case. An auto accident on First Avenue. Child injured. They were at Bellevue from 8:40 to 9:05. Then back in service.
21: Well, that puts the sergeant's car out of it, Captain.
2: Yeah. Sectors 2, 4, and 5 come together pretty close up there.
21: Sergeant, were any of the men in sector cars 2, 4, or 5 taking a meal around that same time?
3: Yes, sir. Bauer in car number 5 was on his meal period from 8 to 9.
2: Well, that means that Bolney was on patrol alone in the car during that time.
3: Yes, sir. Oh, and Mercado was also taking a meal 8 to 9. Coley was number 2.
2: And I was on patrol with Coley during that time.
3: Oh, yeah. Yes, sir.
21: What about number 4, Sergeant?
3: Well, neither of them had a meal during that time. As a matter of fact, they were on a job. They had a case on 93rd Street, an old lady overcome from a gas case, one of those defective hot water heaters. Well, that kept them pretty well tied up until about 9:15.
2: Yes, I was over there for a while. I saw them.
21: Sergeant, you had these few jobs, the gas case and the child injured. You didn't instruct any of the other cars to move up into that territory during that time.
3: No, sir. We were adequately covered up there.
2: Let's see that telephone record, Sergeant.
3: Yes, sir.
2: Let's see. This shows car 5's ringing time is 35. Boldy rang in 5 minutes late, 8:40.
3: Yes, sir.
2: What was his explanation?
3: Told me he was on a job. There was a fight in a candy store, and he had a time breaking it up.
2: His partner was taking his meal then. Bolney was alone in the car.
3: Yes, sir, that's right.
2: Did he make any arrests?
3: No, sir. He said it was just 3 or 4 kids. He broke it up and sent them on home.
2: And that's why he rang in 5 minutes late.
3: That's what he said, Captain.
21: That call box 14, that's up on Lexington near the closed movie house there, isn't it, Sergeant?
3: That's right, Lieutenant.
2: This fight, did you get a call on that job, Sergeant?
3: No, sir.
2: Well, it wasn't broadcast. It doesn't show in the radio log. Well,
3: Bolney told me he was riding by and someone flagged him down.
2: What candy store was it, did he say?
3: Yes, sir. He mentioned it was Mrs. Protea's up there on 98th Street. You know the one, Captain.
2: Yes, I know it. Okay, get back on the job, Sergeant.
3: Yes, sir. Oh, should I take these with me, Captain?
2: Yeah, take them along.
3: Thank you, Captain.
2: Okay.
21: Shut the door, will you, Sergeant?
4: Yes, sir.
21: You figure it might be Bolney, eh, Captain?
2: Well, from the records, it couldn't have been anyone else. And he was alone in the car at the time. Partner was taking a meal. It all fits.
21: Yes, sir. It all fits. It all fits too well.
2: With Lieutenant King, I went downstairs into the muster room and around behind the desk where I signed the blotter. On the street, Lieutenant King directed me to the spot where the detective squad car was parked. We got into it and drove uptown on Park Avenue past block after block of fine apartment houses until we reached the point where the New York Central tracks emerged from the 50-block tunnel to Grand Central Terminal. There, Park Avenue becomes a thoroughfare through the slums. We turned into 98th Street and drove until we came to the small candy store run by Mrs. Angelina Protea, a middle-aged widow who succeeded her husband in the business.
21: Yeah, she's still open, Captain.
2: Good.
21: You want to talk to her? Or should I?
2: Oh, I'll talk to her.
21: Okay. What about Bolney? Any previous complaints against him?
2: No, nothing of any kind.
21: Well,
18: That's good. She's alone in there.
5: Yeah.
18: Go ahead, man.
6: Hello. How have you been?
18: Hello, Miss Portillo. This is Lieutenant King.
7: Miss Portillo.
6: Lieutenant King. We've met.
7: Yes?
6: When you caught the robbers that came in here and took my money and I came to the police station. Last year, remember? Remember when you caught the robbers, the two men?
7: Oh, yes, I remember.
6: Not the last time when there was only one robber with a knife. It was the time before when there were two robbers, one with a gun.
7: The two boys from 113th Street.
6: That's right. What's the matter? You could never find the one robber with the knife, huh? He got more money from me.
7: Maybe we'll still get him someday.
18: Miss Portilla.
6: Yeah, Captain. Oh, a nice soda, gentlemen, huh? A plain chocolate or with ice cream.
18: No, thank you.
6: Oh, go on, have a soda.
7: No, thank you, Miss Portilla.
6: All right.
18: Miss Portilla, was there a fight in here tonight?
6: A fight?
18: Yep, in the store here. Was there any kind of disturbance?
6: Not a fight, exactly. The boys were in here, the boys from the block. An argument.
18: There wasn't a fight?
6: All right, it was a fight. But they didn't fight much. They didn't hit hard. The boys fight almost every night.
18: Did a policeman come in and break it up?
6: A policeman?
18: Yeah, was there a policeman in here tonight?
6: No policeman came in here. Excuse me, the telephone.
18: You're sure?
6: I'm positive. Hello? Who? Oh, he don't live here. This is the candy store. He lives upstairs next door. What? Yeah, you sure? I'll tell him. What? Well, wait a minute. I've got to write it down. Academy 2, 3098. I've got it. Who? Jose. All right, I'll tell him. Very important. I won't forget. Goodbye. Yep, goodbye. Telephone numbers. I've got to take all I've got to do. Telephone numbers.
18: No, let me get this straight, Miss Portillo. You said that no policeman came into the store tonight.
6: That's right. No policeman came into the store.
18: Now, what about the fight?
6: In here, it was no fight. Didn't get to be a fight until it was out on the sidewalk.
18: Was there a policeman there?
6: Yeah, sure. Who do you think stopped the fight? They would have been dead, those boys.
18: Well, the fight started in here.
6: In here, it wasn't a fight yet. It was still an argument. It was between Phil and Ricardo. Only this little Fernando butted in. Fernando was always turning an argument into a fight. A big fight. I said, boys, not in the store. So they went out on the sidewalk, and they hit and they poked. Well, they were killing each other, with little Fernando right in the middle. I was out there. I tried to stop them. Man from next door tried to stop them. Nobody could stop until the policeman came.
7: How did he come?
6: In a car. I saw the car come down the street. I got out in the middle and yelled and screamed. He stopped the car, and he got out. He stopped the fight.
18: Was he all alone?
6: You mean any other cops?
18: Yeah, were there?
6: No, himself, that's all. Just himself.
18: Now, how long did he stay here?
6: Oh, a long time. Phil and Ricardo, as soon as he said stop, they stopped. But this little Fernando, he wanted to fight. He wanted to fight Phil. He wanted to fight Ricardo. He wanted to fight with everybody.
18: Was the officer here 15 minutes, would you say?
6: More. He had to first get Phil to go home and then Ricardo. Fernando, he didn't want to go home. Policeman had to stand there with him and talk to him. 15 years old, and he wants to fight like a bull. So little like this, and all he wants to do is to punch and fight and hit.
18: He was here about 20 minutes, you'd say?
6: The policeman or Fernando?
18: The policeman.
6: At least 20 minutes.
18: You remember what time this was, Miss Portillo?
6: Oh, tonight. It was tonight.
18: Yes, but do you happen to remember exactly what time?
6: Exactly what time. Now let me see. Oh, the news and the mirror weren't up yet.
18: What time did the papers get here?
6: 8:45. 9:00 usually, sometimes in between. Oh, when the boys came in, I was listening to the radio. It's that, Mr. and Mrs. North. You know who I mean. Pam and her husband.
18: What time is that program on?
7: It's 8 to 8:30, Captain.
6: Yeah. 8 to 8:30 is right. And the fight started, and they ran outside, and I ran outside. And I didn't get to hear who killed the lady at the program. Did you hear it? Do you know?
7: No, I didn't hear it.
18: Were you out on the sidewalk until the policeman left?
6: Then he left. Everybody left. I came inside the store, and Arthur Godfrey was on already. You know, with the contestants, I missed the first contestant. Beginning of the first contestant, I heard the last of him.
18: Oh, that must have been about 25 minutes to nine?
6: About.
18: You know this policeman that was here?
6: Not here. On the sidewalk, outside.
18: Yeah, do you know him?
6: To say hello, not his name.
18: Okay, Matt.
7: Sure, Captain. I don't think we need anything else.
18: Thanks a lot, Miss Portia. You were a lot of help.
6: Are you sure? No soda?
18: Positive, thanks. Bye.
6: You keep your eye on that little Fernando, huh?
18: We will, Miss Portia.
6: Well, you better.
18: So long. Bye, Miss Portia.
6: Goodbye.
18: Well, Captain, it just about puts everybody in the clear.
2: Sure does.
18: You got a match?
7: Yes, sir, sure.
2: You know what I think, Matt?
7: Here you go.
2: Thanks. I think Augie was telling one great big lie from beginning to end.
18: Well, there's no doubt about that, Captain. I'd just like to know why.
2: What do you say we go and find out? We walked to the car, got in, and drove back to the station house. I stopped at the desk to sign the blotter, and Lieutenant King went on upstairs to the 21st Detective Squad, where Detective Fitzpatrick had Augie Bookham in custody. At the desk, Lieutenant Gorman told me that things were quiet in the precinct, and I walked through the back room, up the stairs, and into the Detective Squad office. Did Lieutenant King go into his office, Pete?
21: Yes, sir. He and Fitzpatrick, and that suspect.
2: Okay, thanks.
21: Yes, sir.
5: Jack.
2: Captain Kennelly.
5: Come in, Captain.
2: Hello, Fitz.
5: Captain.
18: Captain, Augie's got a one-track mind. He still says the cop took $700 off him. Isn't that what you say, Augie?
20: What's the truth? The honest-to-goodness truth.
2: Now, look, Augie, you came in here with a wild story. We wasted an awful lot of time looking into it. There are five cars in this precinct. At the time you said you talked to that cop, every one of them was on a job or otherwise occupied. It's all a matter of record, black and white. Now, how about telling us the truth?
20: You guys just want to protect this cop, that's all.
2: I don't want to protect anyone, Augie. But I'm telling you that I'm not going to stand for a bum like you coming in here and giving us some line of bull about something that never happened, that he dreamed up. I wasted a lot of time on this, Augie. I want the truth right now. How about it?
20: Okay, you want the truth. I'll give you the truth.
2: That's what we want.
20: Nobody took any $700 off.
2: They didn't, huh?
20: No.
2: All right, tell me how you happened to dream it up.
20: I was supposed to have $700. I was holding it for some guy, but I dropped it in a crap game. The tough guy's a real brute. I didn't know what I was going to tell him.
18: So you figured the best thing to tell him was a cop took it off you.
20: Well, that'd be reasonable for him to believe, wouldn't it?
2: I don't know, would it?
20: Yeah, he'd believe that. See, he got collared yesterday. He's down the tombs now. I was supposed to take the $700 to a bondsman to make his bail. He's laying down there in the tombs getting madder and madder. What do you think he's going to do to me when I show up in the same jail? He's going to get the $700 out of my jaw, one tooth at a time. I got to have a reasonable story for him.
2: Yeah, sure. And almost ruin an officer's life.
20: Well, I'm sorry about that.
18: Augie, you've got a heart of gold.
20: That's my big trouble, you know?
2: But not your only trouble.
20: You tell me, I'm up to here with troubles. I'm sorry. What more can I say?
2: Nothing, Augie. I think you said just about enough for one night.
14: First Precinct, Sergeant Waters. Well, what do you mean he's missing? Missing from where? Yeah? Yeah? Well, how old is he? 12 years or 12 months? Well, is that the residence there? What apartment number? What? All right, take it easy. Talk into the phone. All right. I'll send the officers right over there.
2: And so it goes. Around the clock, through the week, every day, every year. A police precinct in the city of New York is a flesh and blood merry-go-round. Anyone can catch the brass ring. Or the brass ring can catch anyone.
16: 21st Precinct. A factual account of the way the police work in the world's largest city is presented with the official cooperation of the Patrolmen's Benevolent Association, an organization of more than 20,000 members of the Police Department, City of New York. Everett Sloan in the role of Captain Kennelly, Ken Lynch as Lieutenant King, Harold Stone as Sergeant Waters. Featured in tonight's cast were John Shea, Bill Quinn, John Sylvester, and Abby Lewis. 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

0: Hello? Yes, this is the Falcon speaking.
1: Oh, Carol.
0: You'll have to cancel me out tonight, Angel. Army intelligence is sending me to London. Yeah, it seems some gambler there will take a chance on anything. They want me to prove that murder is a bad bet.
2: Once again, the National Broadcasting Company brings you the transcribed Adventures of the Falcon, starring Les Damon. The Adventures of the Falcon, dedicated to private investigators everywhere. Those hard-hitting detectives who, like Mike Waring, risk their lives to aid law enforcement agencies. So join him now when the Falcon solves the case of the Jack of Diamonds.
0: There's one nice thing you can say about working for Army Intelligence. Teaches you people are the same the world over. Now take, for example, Diane Halsey. Diane's the gorgeous-looking blonde at the corner table in Sherry's, a swank cocktail bar in London's West End. To look at her, you'd immediately suspect something's wrong. She's not the kind of a girl you'd expect to see alone. But that's purely a matter of choice. Diane's only waiting for the right man to come along. And here he comes now.
3: I'm sorry if I kept you, darling.
4: Oh, that's all right, Bruce. I don't mind.
3: Did you order?
4: No, I thought I'd wait for you.
3: Oh, sweet. What would you like?
4: That all depends. When I'm celebrating, I prefer champagne.
3: Well, then I guess you'll have to settle for something else.
4: Why?
3: I didn't see DeSantis.
4: You didn't see DeSantis?
3: Oh, believe me, Diane, I tried, but I couldn't do it.
4: I knew I was wasting my time.
3: No, don't go.
4: Take your hand off me.
3: Darling, please.
4: You're going to do as I ask.
3: Just give me a chance to explain.
4: I'm not interested. All I know is you threw away £2,000.
3: What makes you so positive?
4: What do you mean?
3: Well, you're depending solely on this Jack Diamond.
4: So?
3: So how do I know I can trust him? I never even met the man.
4: I have.
3: Well, what's his real name? You can't expect me to believe that Jack Diamond isn't an alias.
4: Oh, now look, Bruce.
3: All I'm getting at, Diane, is how can you be certain those photostats he gave you are authentic?
4: There's an accepted way to find out.
3: How?
4: Show them to DeSantis. If they're legitimate, Mr. DeSantis will think the £2,000 you're asking very reasonable.
3: Please, don't make me do it.
4: You call yourself a man.
3: Where are you going?
4: That's no concern of yours. This time I would advise you to try and stop me.
3: No, you can't. I won't let you.
4: No? Well, what?
3: Wait, I'll do it.
4: You will?
3: Yes.
4: When?
3: Tonight.
4: That's my darling.
3: You do love me?
4: Of course, silly. Now order us some champagne. I'm in the mood to celebrate.
5: Yes?
3: Are you Giulio DeSantis?
5: That's right.
3: Well, I'm Bruce Graham.
5: Hey, take it easy, Mr. Graham.
3: I bet you think I'm intoxicated.
5: Never.
3: Well, I am.
5: Well, Mr. Graham?
3: Ever see this before?
5: Where do you get this photostat?
3: In case you're interested, it's for sale.
5: How much is it going to cost me?
3: £2,000.
5: It's a lot of money, Mr. Graham, but maybe he's worth it. Huh? You want him in cash, no?
3: You mean you're actually going to give it to me now?
5: You bet your life.
3: Get away from that box.
5: But you said...
3: I said get away or I'll put a bullet to you. You're not fooling me. I'll open it myself.
5: It's okay with me.
3: Why, there's only money in here.
5: Ah, only money, he said. What do you expect?
3: Well, I thought...
5: Yes?
3: Never mind. Count off 2,000.
5: It's a pleasure. 500, 750, 1,000, 2, 4, 6... Oh, Mr. Graham, you dropped your gun. Let me...
3: No, don't.
5: You know something? You have it on safety all along.
3: What?
5: In your work, you should know better.
3: Go on. Get it over with.
5: You think the Sanders want to hurt you? No. Here.
3: What?
5: Go on, take.
3: But...
5: Don't be ashamed. And now for your money. Where was I? Oh, yeah. 2, 4, 6, and four make 2,000. There you are.
3: What are you up to?
5: That's a funny question coming from you. I think I behave very nice for somebody who's being blackmailed.
3: Why didn't you kill me when you had the chance?
5: It's not going to solve anything. Your friends know you're here.
3: My friends?
5: Oh, you never convinced DeSantis you're working alone. So I make the best of a bad bargain. You got the money? I got the photo stamp. But I don't think I want to do this again, Mr. Graham. Please, remember this, huh?
4: Told you could do it. See, Bruce, there was nothing to it.
3: He could have killed me, Diane. He could have shot me.
4: Don't be ridiculous, darling. You wouldn't dare. Not with what we know about Mr. DeSantis.
3: Well, I wouldn't go through it again for twice the money.
4: How about 100 times?
3: Huh?
4: Don't you see the possibilities? This was just a test case. As you pointed out, Jack Diamond could have been mistaken.
3: Who is this Diamond chap, anyway?
4: Don't you bother your pretty little head about him.
3: I've got a right to know.
4: All you need know, darling, is he delivered the goods. Now we've got Mr. DeSantis right where we want him.
3: But you promised...
4: I promised what?
3: There would only be this once, that we'd take the money and go away.
4: Oh, don't be absurd, pet. Jack Diamond made 12 photostats, and we'll sell them to Mr. DeSantis one at a time.
3: I'm not going to do it.
4: Yes, you will.
3: I mean it, Diane.
4: So do I. Oh, darling. Oh, darling, I'm terribly sorry. Did I hurt you?
3: No.
4: Oh, let me see. There. Feel better?
3: Yes.
4: Oh, Bruce, it was your own fault. You shouldn't upset me. But I forgive you. I'm sure it won't happen again.

0: DeSantis and Company.
1: I'd like to speak with Mr. DeSantis, please.
0: Who is this?
1: Just tell him it's the chap who was up to see him Sunday afternoon.
0: Just a moment. It's for you, Julio.
2: Who is it, Danny?
0: He didn't care to give his name. He said he was up to see you Sunday afternoon.
2: Ah, yeah.
0: Do you want to speak with him?
2: Sure. Hello.
1: DeSantis.
2: That's right. How are you, Graham?
1: Fine.
2: That's good.
1: You're probably wondering why I called.
2: No. How much is going to cost this time?
1: What?
2: I ask how much is going to cost the poor DeSantis.
1: £25,000. You heard me.
2: Oh, sure. I'm just disappointed myself. I thought perhaps your first try would be your last.
1: I'm serious, DeSantis.
2: I know you are.
1: Have it ready at 9 o'clock.
2: My place again?
1: No. You familiar with Park Slope near Wembley?
2: I'll find them.
1: You better. And just so there'll be no mistake, I'll be driving a blue Nash convertible.
2: Hello? Hello, Graham.
0: Who was that?
2: Just a fellow I know from business, Ronnie.
0: Julio, is something wrong? Because if there's any way I can help you...
2: You a good boy, Ronnie.
0: You're making sport of me.
2: No, honest. But let me ask you something. Suppose a Mr. X have papers that can make lots of trouble for you. What would you do?
0: You mean if I were being blackmailed?
2: I think maybe we can call him that.
0: Well, I'm not much of a hero, Julio. If I were in a jam, I'd give this Mr. X whatever he wanted.
2: You're right, Ronnie. In a case like this, there is nothing to do but to give my friend what he asks for. See? I always told you we think alike.
3: Yes?
0: Hello, Diane.
3: Why, Jack Diamond, of all people. Come on in.
0: Thanks.
3: You know, this isn't very bright of you, darling.
0: I couldn't help myself. I'm worried, Diane.
3: Oh, well, if it's about Graham, you needn't be. He'll behave. He's going to see DeSantis at night.
0: No, he mustn't.
3: Mustn't?
0: Julio is simply furious.
3: But do tell.
0: I refuse to run the risk of having him discover that I'm involved.
3: Seems such a shame to quit now.
0: I won't hear it. Graham mustn't see DeSantis. Now, are you going to stop him, or shall I?
3: You're not leaving me much choice, darling. But let me think about it for a little while. I'll let you know when I reach a decision.

0: Hello?
1: Mr. Waring?
0: That's right.
1: My name is Bruce Graham.
0: Bruce Graham?
1: You don't know me, but...
0: But you feel it might be worth my while if I did.
1: Yes. I live at 427 Charleston West. That's right off Piccadilly. How soon can you be over?
0: Well, not so fast. What's this all about?
1: Well, it's about something you should be interested in. You're with American Intelligence, aren't you?
0: How did you find that out?
1: The same way I found out you were staying at the Carlisle.
0: Which, of course, tells me nothing.
1: It wasn't meant to. I'll fill you in on the details as soon as you get here. But it's got to be before 9.
0: Well, this is all kind of vague, fella. I don't think I can make it.
1: You've got to. You don't understand. Excuse me. Who is it? What? What are you doing here? You said...
0: Hello, Graham.
1: You said...
0: Graham, what's going on there?
2: We can't win a war or a political campaign or even a peace without a slogan. But it helps in a big way to do the job ahead. A good slogan makes people think. If it's repeated and repeated until it becomes part of our language, and if the thought it expresses becomes part of our lives and our daily actions, then that slogan does what it's intended to do. Take, for instance, the universal slogan, Safety First. All motorists should be sure to follow the tip of the best current slogan for them. Drive as though your life depends on it. It does. Now back to the adventures of the Falcon.
3: Well, there's one thing travel teaches you. Telephone companies are the same in England as they are in America. But I had a hunch that more than the line was dead here, so I hustled over to 427 Charleston. When I walked in, there was no question that someone had Bruce Graham's number. He was lying on the floor with two neat little holes in his head. There was nothing I could do for him, so I made myself at home and looked around. Then in the corner of the room, I saw it. It being a 38 Colt automatic. I pulled out a handkerchief and picked it up. That was my first mistake. I didn't have time to make a second.
4: I say, old man.
3: What?
4: I wouldn't do that. You're tampering with evidence. I don't think the police would approve.
3: Oh, I wouldn't be too sure.
4: I would. I'm Inspector Beecham of the CID.
3: Oh. Well, I'm glad to know you, Inspector.
4: You're just saying that to make me feel comfortable, old boy. But please, don't bother. I'm quite accustomed to this sort of thing.
3: Now, just a minute. You don't think I had anything to do with this? My name is Mike Waring. I'm with American Intelligence. If you'd like to see my credentials...
4: I'd love to. This is to certify that Michael Waring was most impressive. What was your connection with Mr. Graham?
3: He called me at my hotel about 20 minutes ago. Said he had to see me. In the middle of the dialogue, I heard two shots.
4: And naturally, you dashed over.
3: Naturally.
4: What do you suppose the poor chap wanted?
3: I don't know. But it must have had something to do with security measures. He knew I was with American Intelligence.
4: Obviously, he felt the CID was hardly as efficient.
3: You don't believe me, huh?
4: Why, my dear boy, it would never occur to me to doubt you. Still, you must admit it's rather suspicious finding you standing over a body, wiping off fingerprints.
3: I wasn't wiping them off. I was just examining the gun.
4: Of course.
3: Well, look, I tell you, Graham was frightened of something. He claimed he had to see me before 9.
4: Why?
3: Well, I can only guess. But what do you make of this note I found scribbled near the phone?
4: To Sanders? 9, Park Slope, Wembley.
3: He must have had an appointment to meet this DeSantis there.
4: Poor chap, I don't think he'll keep it.
3: No, but I can. Now, what do you say, Inspector?
4: Well, it might be a nice touch. Sort of a fitting memorial, don't you know? All right, Waring. You keep that appointment for Graham. And I'll keep an eye on you.
3: DeSantis? DeSantis?
5: Hello.
3: What?
5: I frightened you, eh?
3: Yes, you certainly did.
5: Get out of the car.
3: Now, wait a minute.
5: I'm sorry, I don't have time.
3: Is that gun loaded?
5: What do you think?
3: I think I better get out.
5: Hey, you're not Bruce Graham.
3: That's what I tried to tell you.
5: Who are you?
3: Name is Waring, Mike Waring. I'm with American Intelligence.
5: Oh, I'm sorry. You see, I expect someone else.
3: Bruce Graham?
5: That's right.
3: Well, Graham couldn't make it.
5: What happened?
3: What's the worst you can think of?
5: Murder?
3: Thanks, DeSantis. You just won a bet for me. I had a hunch your mind would run along those lines.
4: You understand, of course, Mr. DeSantis, that we have no desire to intimidate you.

0: But if you'd like to make a confession, you'll find us most appreciative.
1: You crazy, Inspector. I not killed Graham. What the reason I got?
0: Well, I'm glad you asked me that, because I've come to the conclusion he was blackmailing you.
1: I hardly even know the fellow.
0: Then why did you arrange that appointment to meet him tonight?
1: I don't arrange him. Graham does. He say he wants to see me on business.
0: And exactly what is that business?
1: I'm importer. Olive oil, wine, things like this.
0: And where were you when Graham was done in?
1: How should I know? What time it happened?
0: What time was it, Waring?
2: About 7:30.
1: Ah, 7:30? Sure. I was in my office.
2: Anybody with you?
1: Just Ronnie.
2: Ronnie?
1: Ronnie Payton. It's a nice young boy who worked for me.
2: That check, Inspector?
0: Well, that's hard to say. Friend Ronnie has apparently vanished.
1: What do you mean, vanished?
0: Disappeared. Perhaps you can tell us why.
1: Well, Ronnie's very sensitive. Maybe all this publicity make him nervous.
2: So he takes off when you need him most, eh?
3: Wait a minute, Inspector. There's something that doesn't add up here.
0: Does for me. Mr. DeSantis had an appointment with Graham. When you kept it, he greeted you with open arms and a loaded revolver.
2: Yes, well, that's just it. Why should he take a gun to me at 9 under the impression I'm Graham if he killed Graham an hour and a half earlier?
1: Hey, I'm much obliged, Mr. Waring.
2: Well, you can make it up to me. Now, why was Graham blackmailing you?
1: He wasn't.
2: Are you affiliated with the Communist Party?
1: Me? Of course not.
2: Well, what other reason could Graham have for getting in touch with me?
1: How should I know?
2: Well, when you think of an answer, give me a ring. I'm at the Carlisle. Let me out, Inspector. I'm going home.
4: Oh, come in, Mr. Waring.
2: Thanks.
4: I suppose you think this is very forward of me.
2: No, there's nothing I like better than having people drop in unannounced. Who are you?
4: Jack Diamond.
2: Jack Diamond. Well, you must be quite a card.
4: That isn't very funny.
2: I know, I'm pressing. What can I do for you, Jackie?
4: Well, you might ask me to sit down.
2: I don't think you'll be staying long.
4: If you're going to be insulting...
2: Yes?
4: No, I'm not going to get angry. You thought I would, didn't you?
2: I had hopes.
4: You don't seem to understand, Mr. Waring. I'm here to do you a favor. Supposing I told you there's a communist cell in Paris.
2: There must be thousands.
4: Well, I can give you the names of a dozen members, all with high positions in government. How soon can you leave?
2: Oh, when would you like me to?
4: Well, there's a 7 o'clock flight to Paris.
2: And by an odd coincidence, you happen to have made a reservation for me.
4: Well...
2: Yeah, so that's awfully sweet of you, Jackie, but you shouldn't have bothered. Now, suppose you tell me why you're so anxious for me to leave London.
4: I told you, I hate communists.
2: Yes, well, let's have the real reason.
4: All right. You're investigating Bruce Graham's murder.
2: Oh, I wouldn't put it quite that way.
4: I would. It doesn't concern you, Mr. Waring. I demand that you mind your own business.
2: You're gonna make me?
4: Yes.
2: Why, you little devil.
4: Let go.
2: Will you be... Ow!
4: You bite me, will you?
2: Now, sit down and behave yourself.
4: I could kill you for that.
2: Well, you may yet. I better have myself inoculated against hydrophobia.
4: If I could get my hands on you...
2: Don't you know when you're well off? You shouldn't let yourself be carried away like that, Jackie. It's bad for your health.
4: Put down that phone.
2: Now, listen, you... Oh, I didn't think your recuperative powers would be that good.
4: No, and you never thought I might be carrying a gun.
2: No.
4: Hit me, would you? Now, how do you like that, Mr. Waring?
2: I don't.
4: Now, you're like all the others, aren't you? You're quick enough to push people around when you're stronger than they are. But why don't you try it now?
2: No, thanks.
4: Yes, you're afraid, aren't you? The big, strong man's afraid.
2: Be careful, Jackie. You're working yourself into a snit.
4: Shut up! If you think I'm fooling...
2: No, I don't.
4: You're to have nothing to do with Julio DeSantis. Do you understand?
2: If that's what you want.
4: That's what I want.
2: Okay.
4: And don't think you can hoax me, either. Because I'll be watching every minute of the time. And the minute you break your word, you'll be hearing from me.

0: Hello.
1: Are you Diane Halsey?
0: That all depends. Now, if you were a bill collector, I'd be silly to admit it.
1: Oh, you don't have to worry. My name is Mike Waring.
0: That still tells me nothing.
1: Well, if you want the story of my life, you'll have to invite me in.
0: Is there any danger involved?
1: Well, I couldn't say for sure. I am a creature of impulse.
0: Come in.
1: Thanks. Ah, say, this is nice.
0: Sit down.
1: Oh, never while a lady is standing.
0: I was just about to mix myself a drink. Will you join me?
1: Yes, if I can have a Smirnoff martini, about 5 parts vodka to 1 of vermouth.
0: Ah, that sounds like a good idea.
1: Fine. Need any help?
0: No, I can manage.
1: Yes, I'll bet you can.
0: Why don't you tell me about yourself?
1: Oh, I've led a very dull life, Diane.
0: Diane?
1: I'm a great believer in shortcuts.
0: Yes, I can see that. Here you are.
1: Thank you.
0: Just what is your occupation, Mr. Waring?
1: I'm with the American British Assurance Company.
0: Doing what?
1: What I'm doing now. That tastes good.
0: You mean you get paid for this?
1: Oh, no, this is my unexpected dividend. My job is to make settlements on life insurance policies.
0: I don't understand.
1: Well, you see, you were engaged to a man named Bruce Graham, whom we insured for £5,000.
0: Would you mind repeating that?
1: Well, didn't you know? You were one of the principal beneficiaries.
0: This isn't a joke.
1: Well, do I look like the kind of a man who would deceive a beautiful woman?
0: When do I get the money?
1: Just as soon as we observe a few minor formalities.
0: Well, by all means, let's observe them.
1: Well, as I said, Diane, you're one of the beneficiaries. There's another, and as soon as I can get a release from him, you can cut the pie. Graham told us we'd be able to locate him through you.
0: What's his name?
1: Jack Diamond.
0: You're pretty clever. Bruce didn't even know Jackie.
1: Then the inspector was right. You did serve as a connecting link.
0: You get out.
1: Well, just brief me on this. What was it you people had on DeSantis? Was he a commie?
0: Are you going to leave?
1: All right, Diane. But once a man like me finds a girl like you, you can't expect him to stay away. I'll be seeing you, doll. Well, that's a story, DeSantis. Now, have you any idea who this Jack Diamond might be?
2: No.
1: Look, you don't seem to realize you're on a spot. You know, they could hang you for Bruce Graham's murder.
2: You say before there isn't any chance.
1: There's always a chance. Now, you know who this Jack Diamond is.
2: I swear.
1: It's the boy who works for you, Ronnie Payton.
2: You crazy.
1: Look, according to your story, you met Graham for the first time last week.
2: So?
1: So it stands to reason that whatever he had on you came from a third party. And the third party wasn't Diane Halsey, because you didn't even know her. So Ronnie Payton must be our friend Jack Diamond.
2: Oh, you're wrong. Ronnie's like a son to me. Why would he do this?
1: I told you. He must have been the instigator of the blackmail plot. And he was afraid that if you latched on to Bruce Graham, the whole story would come out.
2: Then you think Ronnie killed Graham?
1: Yes, I do. Now, where is he?
2: If your friend, the inspector, say it's okay, I take you to him.
0: Hello, Ronnie.
3: What?
0: Wasn't it nice of me to wait for you?
3: How did you get in here, Diane?
0: The door was open.
3: You're lying.
0: That's no way to talk, darling, after I came clear to Whitechapel to warn you.
3: Warn me? About what?
0: A man named Waring.
3: I'm afraid I haven't had the pleasure.
0: Well, he knows about you. At least he knows about Jack Diamond. He was up to see me tonight.
3: What did you tell him?
0: Nothing yet.
3: What's that supposed to mean?
0: Really, Ronnie, this whole thing has been a terrible disappointment. Now, it's almost enough to make you believe crime doesn't pay.
3: We got £2,000 from DeSantis.
0: Oh, I'm glad you mentioned that, darling. What did you do with your share?
3: Why?
0: I'm afraid I'll have to borrow it.
3: That's not fair. You know you'd never repay me.
0: Well, probably not. But then if I spent the money on a trip to Spain, I'd be in no position to call Waring.
3: You can't do this to me. It's blackmail.
0: You should know.
3: I won't stand for it, Diane. Do you hear me? I won't stand for it.
0: Ronnie, stop that. I can't breathe.
3: You filthy little creature.
0: Ronnie.
4: There's one type of catastrophe to which most of us are exposed many times every day if we drive or ride on the highways, because some drivers habitually travel on the wrong side of the road. They pay no attention to the painted lifelines of the highway that should never be crossed. It's these drivers who often pay with their lives for that foolhardy act. Drive as though your life depends on it. It does. And now back to the adventures of the Falcon.
1: It's a funny thing about hunches. The first time I saw Diane Halsey, something told me I'd be seeing her again. Naturally, I didn't expect it to be so soon. But the credit for bringing it all belonged to DeSantis. For when he brought Inspector Beecham and myself to Ronnie Peyton's little nest, there she was. Of course, she looked better at our first meeting. But then she didn't have those bruises on her throat, and that might have made a difference.
5: What a tremendous waste of talent.
1: Yes, isn't it?
5: Think friend Ronnie is responsible?
1: Oh, don't you?
2: Excuse me, please, but can I say something?
1: Why not, DeSantis? It's open forum tonight.
2: I think the lady is not dead.
5: Mm. Huh? My joke.
1: Get some water.
5: Right on.
2: Is something we can do in the meantime?
1: Yeah. Help me lift her on the sofa.
5: Easy, piano.
1: That's the way. Got the water? Well, will you look who's here?
2: Ronnie.
6: Get away from me, Julio. You brought him here.
2: I know, but...
6: And who... What's that girl doing on my sofa?
1: Well, I hope you don't mind. There was a draft on the floor.
6: Who is she?
1: Don't you know?
6: If I did, I wouldn't ask. Who killed her?
2: She's not dead, Ronnie.
6: She isn't?
1: No.
5: But don't feel too badly, old thing. You still got one murder to your credit. Here's the water welling.
1: Thanks. You are Diane?
6: You've got to believe me, Inspector. I didn't kill Bruce Graham.
5: Then who did?
6: Diane.
5: You know, I rather suspected you'd say that.
0: Oh.
5: How's the patient wearing?
1: She'll be all right.
6: I tell you, she killed him.
5: Naturally, you've got an alibi for the time.
6: Yes. I was in a cinema in Limehouse.
5: Oh, how ordinary. I'm disappointed in you, Ronnie.
6: But I can prove it with the attendant. You see, we had an argument, and I reported him to the manager. But you believe me, don't you, Julio?
2: Well,
1: I don't know about him, Ronnie, but I do.
5: Now, come, where is...
1: Oh, he's telling the truth.
2: You mean this?
1: Sure, DeSantis. How could Ronnie have killed Bruce Graham when we both know it was you?
2: Hey, now we all know.

0: You know, Mr. Waring, you're quite talented in a peculiar sort of way.
1: Why, because I figured out that DeSantis was the killer?
0: Uh-huh.
1: Well, it was simple, Diane. Graham was murdered around 7:30, and DeSantis claimed at the time he was in his office with Ronnie.
0: Well?
1: Well, Ronnie had his own independent alibi. He was at the cinema.
0: But if DeSantis killed Roots at 7:30, why did he keep that appointment at 9?
1: Well, he had to. What reason could he give for not showing up? He knew Graham was dead? Oh, that would really have ruined his act.
0: I see your point.
1: Good girl. Now, what I'd like to know is what you people had on DeSantis that started the whole thing off.
0: What would be your guess?
1: Well, communism isn't outlawed here or in Italy, so I got a hunch he's a member of the other end of the spectrum. I suppose he was a big wheel under Mussolini. Then, as a former fascist, a lot of people might be interested in his whereabouts.
0: You are talented, aren't you?
1: Oh, you have no idea. I know I'm the only man in London who can do the Indian rope trick.
0: You mean you can make a body disappear?
1: Just like that.
2: You want me, Waring?
1: Yes, she's all yours, Inspector, for blackmail.
0: Why, you rotten filthy...
1: Oh, I'm sorry, Angel. I know exactly how you feel. Because making a body like yours disappear is a dirty trick on me, too. Good night, folks.

The Case of the Strawberry Blonde. The Case of the Strawberry Blonde. That's the title of next week's Adventure of the Falcon, when Mike Waring learns that when a gal reaches for the peroxide, someone is bound to die. The Adventures of the Falcon are based on the famous character created by Drexel Drake, produced and transcribed by Bernard L. Schubert, written by Eugene Wang, and directed by Richard Lewis. Les Damon was starred as the Falcon, with Frances Chaney as Diane. This program came from New York. Fred Collins speaking.

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Hello, I hope I haven't kept you waiting. Yes, this is the Crime Club. I'm the librarian. Death at 7:10. Yes, we have that Crime Club book for you. Come right over.

0: Ah, you're here. Good. Take the easy chair by the window. Comfortable? The book is on this shelf. Here it is. Death at 7:10 by H.F.S. Moore. The very intriguing story of a beautiful woman who was in love with death. Let's look at it under the reading lamp. The train was due to leave at 7:10 in the evening, and at exactly 8 minutes after 7, Mark Kent, a well-known mystery writer, was in drawing room B, his own drawing room, when the door opened, and he was surprised to see a young, beautiful woman. He was even more surprised at the way she giggled.
1: Hello.
2: Hello yourself and see how you like it. My name is Susan Ward Steele.
1: Well, I'm flattered, but haven't you made a mistake?
2: You're Mark Kent, the mystery writer. I adore mystery writers. Well, your pictures don't do you justice. How about getting me a drink?
1: Don't you think you've had enough?
2: Oh, be a good boy and get me a drink.
1: I better get you back to your compartment.
2: I'm going to Reno. A long trip. I saw you come on the train. I knew it was going to be interesting.
1: I'm not going to Reno.
2: You should have seen Gerald's face this morning when I said goodbye to him. He's my husband.
1: Hmm.
2: Such a pain in the neck.
1: Look, Susan, do you mind...
2: And you should have seen Claire Ellis's face when I told her that I was going to marry Pierce Carlton.
1: Mm-hmm.
2: And my stepbrother, Robert Ward's face, when I wouldn't let him have the money.
1: Mm-hmm.
2: So many faces, and all so long.
1: Will you do me a favor, please?
2: Oh, mm-hmm. Pierce will marry me. You just watch, Mark. In 6 weeks, when I come back from Reno, he'll never tell me again he's not the marrying kind.
1: Yeah, yeah.
2: How about that drink you promised me?
1: I didn't, Susan.
2: I want a drink. I've got to have a drink.
1: Later, please.
2: Anything. Water. Ginger ale.
1: Take it easy, kid. Take it.
2: I've never been so thirsty. Please. Water. Ginger ale. Water.
1: What? Oh. Susan.
3: All about Chicago and Points West.
1: Susan.
3: Albany. Stop. All about...
1: No, no. Conductor. Conductor, hold the train. There's a dead woman on board.
0: 4 days later, Mark Kent was in a room at police headquarters with Captain McNair, his friend. They were comparing notes, the results of intensive investigation and some speculation.
4: We start with the atropine, Cap. That's what killed her.
5: Yeah, one pill.
4: That's usually enough. Now, here's what the book says about atropine. An organic alkaloid which causes death in humans without coarse anatomical change.
5: No pain.
4: That's right. Symptoms include dryness of mouth and throat, giddiness, wild talk. Death usually takes place within 8 hours.
5: The coroner told me there's no set rule about that. It can happen in 6 hours, in 4 hours, in 1 hour. Yeah. It can happen in 10 hours.
4: Well, we know from what Gerald Steele told us, Susan didn't get up until almost 11 o'clock.
5: Yeah.
4: Cap, are you willing to do some speculating?
5: If it doesn't mess up the facts.
4: What facts?
5: All right, go ahead. But remember... You're not writing a book. This was a real murder, and I'm a real policeman.
4: Now, we've got a pretty good idea of the kind of man Gerald Steele is. There's no record that he ever had a job. His wife, Susan, was very rich.
5: So?
4: Okay. We know that she left a will, giving him half her estate. And we know that she was going to Reno to get a divorce. Another man, Pierce Carlton.
5: Mm.
4: Now, let's combine what Gerald told us about that morning 4 days ago and what, for reasons of self-preservation, he might have forgotten to tell us.
5: Go ahead. I'm listening.
4: All right. It's 11 o'clock. Susan Ward Steele has just gotten out of bed, and after the usual routine, she goes into the kitchen where she finds her husband sitting before a big breakfast. She's a little annoyed.
2: Good morning, Gerald. Enjoying yourself?
6: Any objections to my being hungry?
2: Oh, no. I thought today you might have less of an appetite.
6: I'm not responsible for today, Susan.
2: Ham, eggs, toast, and coffee. Is that your first helping, dear?
6: Oh, nuts.
2: You don't say. You're so articulate. Where's Tommaso?
6: I told him to take the day off.
2: You told him?
6: Yes. What's the matter with that?
2: But, darling, you don't pay his salary.
6: I had no idea that we wouldn't want any strangers around the house today.
2: You're so sweet. But I'm not spending today with you.
6: Oh?
2: I'm having lunch with Robert, tea with Claire Ellis, and then... Would you like to guess?
6: Cocktails with Pierce Carlton, the great send-off.
2: Don't be so bitter. He works for a living.
6: Sure.
2: Well, at least he has an office. Pour me some coffee, please.
6: Yes. You want eggs, too?
2: No. Just black coffee without sugar. A full cup.
6: You must have had a big night. Where'd Pierce take you?
2: Places. Lots of people. I heard you slept well last night.
6: Susan.
2: You were snoring when I came in.
6: Oh, for pity's sakes. First I get it because I'm eating. Now it's because I slept. You don't think much of me.
2: You're a parasite, Gerald. And you're beginning to look like one.
6: You don't care what you say, do you?
2: Oh, don't tell me that there's pride under that expanding waistline.
6: Just one more word out of you and I'll...
2: Yes?
6: What's the use? I can't take it. I don't want you to go.
2: Really? I'm thrilled.
6: If you go through with the divorce, I don't know what I'll do.
2: I know one thing you'll have to do. Get a job.
6: Huh?
2: Let me spell it for you. J-O-B. It's what people do for money.
6: What'd you ever do for yours?
2: Oh, smart. I picked a family with a rich uncle.
6: Sure, you can talk. You inherit $1 million. You're smart. Well, let me tell you one thing, Susan.
2: Don't bother, honey. I've got something much more important to tell you. I'm not leaving you any money to live on.
6: What?
2: And I'm changing my will.
6: I see.
2: The half of my estate that you've been praying for will go to Pierce Carlton, if I should die.
6: When do you perform the operation?
2: After Pierce and I are married. In the meantime, if I should get hit by a truck...
6: Yeah?
2: Oh, darling, don't wish so hard. I'm really being very loyal to you.
6: Yeah. Well, what time's your lunch date with Robert?
2: 1 o'clock. Good heavens, look at the time. I'll have to hurry. It takes me an hour to get my hair put up.
6: Do you want some more coffee?
2: Oh, I'd love it, but I can't spare a minute. Why didn't you tell me it was so late?
6: It's your appointment, Angel. You don't want another cup?
2: Oh, dear. I really need it. All right. Bring it in the bedroom. No cream or sugar.
6: Yes, ma'am. Anything you say, ma'am. I aim to please.
0: There it is, Cap. Gerald Steele had motive and opportunity.
5: You're only guessing, Mark.
0: Well, the will's on file, isn't it? We got the story of the second cup of coffee from Gerald himself.
5: Yeah, but the rest of the stuff, about the argument, about her changing the will.
0: Pure speculation. The deductions of a mystery book writer. Mm. Now, what about Robert Ward, the stepbrother?
5: He's about 15 years older than Susan, businessman.
0: How's business?
5: Well, we got a report from several banks that he's been trying to borrow money. They all turn him down.
0: Uh-huh, that makes him an interesting suspect. Now, let's combine fact and fiction again and see what happened at lunch. Robert Ward told us that he'd reserved a private dining room for the occasion at the Swank Cafe Aurelia. Susan was very cheerful, all through lunch.
7: What time is your train, Susan?
2: 7:10.
7: No, it's only 2:30 now.
2: I'm meeting Claire Ellis at 3 o'clock. Tea and gossip at her apartment. Oh, I knew I shouldn't have eaten so much.
7: Susan.
2: Yes, Robert. I've been waiting very patiently.
7: What do you mean?
2: You didn't ask me here to a private dining room to discuss my unimportant life.
7: You're very clever.
2: Thanks, darling. Now, what is it that you don't want your servants to overhear?
7: I need money.
2: You?
7: I know it comes as a shock, but the truth is I've...
2: How much, Robert?
7: $100,000.
2: Really?
7: Of course, it'll be a loan, Susan. I'll pay it back in due time. I'll give you a note or a mortgage, whatever you like.
2: Business is bad. Isn't
7: it? I've had a very serious setback. My entire output of washing machine motors is defective.
2: Oh, my. What's the poor housewife going to do?
7: We know what's wrong, and we can correct it easily enough, but naturally it can't be done without money.
2: Naturally.
7: I've never been without cash before, but I expanded recently, and that took all my liquid assets.
2: Even when you're in trouble, you talk like a bank statement. When did this delightful thing happen?
7: 2 weeks ago.
2: Why didn't you come to me right away?
7: Well, I didn't want to bother you. I'm a businessman, and naturally, my first call was at the banks.
2: Naturally. Did they turn you down?
7: They didn't consider me a good risk. Overexpansion.
2: Darling, you're as skinny as a toothpick.
7: Susan, please don't be facetious. I'm in serious trouble.
2: Oh.
7: If I don't get that merchandise out of my factory, I'll go bankrupt. I won't even be able to pay my creditors.
2: $100,000.
7: Yes, it shouldn't mean anything to you. You can spare it.
2: Oh, I can spare it. But tell me, Robert, dear, when did you ever do anything for me?
7: Now, don't refuse me.
2: You preached, Called me a fool for not putting my money into a good, sound business. A wild, empty-headed fool.
7: I tried to make you realize your responsibilities. Uncle Jeffrey left his money to us in good faith. It was our duty to protect it.
2: I've still got mine.
7: And I've got mine in factories, machinery, and merchandise. Now I'm asking you to help me liquidate it.
2: No.
7: Good Lord, Susan, how can you be so heartless?
2: I've been practicing.
7: But... Very well, I'm not going to beg you.
2: Don't give up hope, dear. I've taken care of you in my will.
7: Thanks to Uncle Jeffrey, you have no choice. Half of your estate must go to me.
2: And half of your estate should go to me. But where is it?
7: You can look for it after I'm dead. Oh, what in the name of thunder did I do with those things?
2: What things?
7: My pills, my box of pickup pills. Oh, here it is, my vest pocket.
2: So you've come to that, hmm?
7: Just these last 2 weeks, doctor's prescription. I've been living in the devil's own basement, tired and depressed.
2: What do they do for you?
7: They give me a pickup, that's all. Get the tired feeling out of my system, clear my head. Perfectly harmless.
2: Sounds interesting.
7: Would you like one?
2: Why not? I had a big night, and I've got a bigger day ahead of me.
7: One pill will keep you going for hours. Flip it into the back of your mouth and wash it down with water.
2: After you, darling.
7: Very well.
2: I never take chances. Well, here's to you. How soon before it starts functioning?
7: Very soon. And now I think we ought to go, Susan. I don't want you to be late for your appointment with Claire Ellis.
4: Well, it's a possibility, Ken.
5: Oh, sure, sure. So is a trip to the moon.
4: Ah.
5: You better stick to writing mystery books, Mark. If you make a mistake, nobody burns. Except maybe your publisher.
4: Did Robert Ward take a pickup pill while you were grilling him 3 days ago?
5: Now, wait a minute. Are you trying to tell me he had a box full of atropine pills when he met Susan Steele?
4: Maybe.
5: And that he passed them off as pickup pills?
4: Maybe.
5: But according to your own speculation, he took one of those pills himself. Now, why didn't it kill him?
4: You might have had one in that box that was harmless.
5: Huh?
4: You know, a real pickup pill.
5: Sure, sure. Put that in your next bookmark. It'll read fine.
4: I will.
5: But for the time being, you won't mind if I keep it a secret from the district attorney, will you?
4: No, I don't mind. Shall we go on?
5: Go ahead. I'm on 24-hour duty.
4: Well, the next stop that Susan Steele made was Claire Ellis's apartment. Now, what do we know about Claire?
5: She served tea and ice cream cake.
4: But not because she liked Susan.
5: Oh, you've got a private line to her inner thoughts, huh?
4: Didn't you notice how she was defending Pierce Carlton as you were questioning her?
5: I noticed it.
4: Yeah, he's the man Susan Steele expects to marry. And Claire's in love with him.
5: Hmm.
4: Now let's see what we can get out of the situation in which two women in love with the same man meet for tea a few hours before one of them dies on a train, the victim of murder by slow poison.
2: I'll get the tea things, Susan. They're in the kitchen. Oh, there's no rush, Claire. I'm not meeting Pierce until 5. The lovely, romantic orchid room. I told the sweet boy I must have orchids on our wedding day. Slews and slews of them.
8: Susan, you know why I asked you here?
2: Of course. To plead with me.
8: We used to be good friends.
2: Used to be? I'm sorry to hear that, honey.
8: Susan, don't marry Pierce Carlton. He doesn't love you, Susan. Pierce and I were practically engaged when I introduced him to you. Why did you make a play for him? You had a husband.
2: I was smitten.
8: You were smitten.
2: Believe me, darling, I've been living in a delayed paradise for 3 whole months.
8: You've never loved anyone but yourself, and the only reason you went after Pierce was because he was mine. He was a conquest.
2: Does it make any difference?
8: You'll never be able to keep him, Susan. Pierce is in some kind of trouble. You have money.
2: Did he tell you all about it? Well, he told me. Doesn't that prove something?
8: Well, what is it, Susan? What's wrong with Pierce?
2: It's confidential, dear. Between sweethearts.
9: I'll get the tea if you still want it.
2: Oh, I want it. I'm a glutton for punishment.
9: I hope you won't have to take much more of it. Ever.
2: Why not? Hello, and don't keep me waiting.
10: Oh, you.
2: Of course, Gerald. Are you surprised to hear I'm still breathing?
10: Where's Claire?
2: Oh, she's downstairs sweeping the sidewalk. She pays off the back rent that way.
10: I'd like to talk to her, please.
2: Oh, she can't be disturbed.
10: Now, look here, Susan.
2: But I can give her a message.
10: Ask her to call me back.
2: No love and kisses?
10: Not yet. I was only thinking we might go for a walk in the park.
2: A walk? How thrilling. Gerald, darling, when did you give up driving?
10: Oh, nuts.
9: You might have held that phone for me, Susan. Who called?
2: Pierce. He simply had to tell me how much he loved me. Good dear. Watch your manners. Trays were meant to be put down, not dropped.
9: I'm sorry.
2: And those exquisite ice cream cakes. You almost ruined them.
9: That one's for you, Susan.
2: Thanks, dear, for remembering that I adore blueberries.
9: I never forget a lot of things.
5: Motive and opportunity. Love and ice cream cake. Hey, Mark?
4: Well, that's how it looks on paper, Cap.
5: You think Claire Ellis buried the atropine in the cake?
4: Oh, if she did, she's darn clever. But I don't know anybody who chews ice cream.
5: If she did. Now, how do you figure out the business about that phone call?
4: Well, Claire Ellis told us that Susan had received a call from Pierce.
5: Go on.
4: Pierce denied it, but Gerald admitted that he phoned Claire and spoke to Susan. Mm-hmm. Claire didn't know about the call, therefore Susan told her it was from Pierce Carlton.
5: QED.
4: Whoops, not yet, Cap. We've still got to prove a murderer. Now, what about Pierce Carlton?
5: He's in the stock brokerage business with his father. Good, solid family background, old stock.
4: That doesn't keep him from being a playboy, does it?
5: I'm not interested in what he does, Mark, only in what he did 4 days ago.
4: And in what he did before that.
5: That goes without saying. My boys are checking.
4: I think they're going to find that he's in a mess. A money mess.
5: Anything's possible with you around.
4: Okay. What happened the day we spoke to Claire Ellis?
5: Your eyes popped. You saw a beautiful woman.
4: Could be, but she was upset. Every time you mentioned Pierce Carlton, she had jitters. Why?
5: Somebody told me she's in love with the guy.
4: I told you, Cap.
5: I knew. I couldn't have gotten it from the facts.
4: She kept saying over and over that Pierce was innocent. He had no reason for killing Susan. Cap, that girl knows something.
5: So does everybody else in this case, except me.
4: About Pierce Carlton, I mean. And I'm sure she didn't know it the day Susan was killed.
5: Who told her?
4: I don't know.
5: Mark, did I hear right? Did you say you don't know?
4: Let's go on to item number 4. Susan and Pierce at the Orchid Room. Dinner before train time. Soft lights, orchids on the table. A perfect setting for romance.
2: Oh, darling, darling. 6 weeks. 6 long weeks without you.
11: You'll get used to it.
2: Don't laugh at me, please. I'm going to miss you terribly.
11: There's a lot of excitement in Reno. And cowboys.
2: Pierce, how can you say that to me?
11: Don't you like cowboys?
2: I like you better.
11: How was Gerald this morning?
2: Oh, why talk about him?
11: Why not? He's human.
2: What's the matter with you? You'd rather talk about everyone but us. It's a wonder you don't ask me about Claire. You know, I saw her this afternoon, too. Or don't you have to ask me about her?
11: You never could take kidding, could you?
2: Oh, I didn't realize. Pierce will be married just as soon as I can get back from Reno.
11: Have some more wine, Susan.
2: You'll be waiting for me at the station. I don't want to come back to New York and be alone for a minute.
11: Suppose I'm not waiting.
2: You've got to be.
11: Why?
2: Because I'm depending on you. I'm going through a divorce for you.
11: For me? I thought it was because Gerald ate too much.
2: Pierce, would this come under the head of what you call kidding?
11: Put your head on my shoulder and I'll tell you a secret.
2: I'd rather look you straight in the eye.
11: I've been doing a lot of thinking.
2: Yes?
11: I've come to the conclusion that Gerald is a nice guy.
2: What does that mean?
11: You ought to stick with him. You know, till death do you part.
2: You didn't think so last night.
11: I wasn't thinking last night, honey. The whole process started this afternoon. I woke up and there was a vision of a wedding bell. It scared the wits out of me.
2: You're out of luck, Pierce. I'm not letting you out of your promise.
11: Look, Susan, be sensible. Marriage and I were never meant for each other. I'm just not the marrying kind.
2: No? Put your head on my shoulder and I'll tell you a secret.
11: I'd rather just keep sitting beside you.
2: Do you remember a certain crying jag that you had on a couple of weeks ago?
11: Susan, I've never been drunk in my life.
2: You were that night. And you told me a whole lot of things that you're going to regret in just about a minute.
11: Suppose you tell them right back to me now.
2: You lost a lot of money on a gambling boat before I met you.
11: Huh?
2: You paid off in IOUs. And when the gambler got tired of waiting for the cash, he threatened to see Papa. That's when you became a thief.
11: Good Lord, Susan, what are you talking about?
2: You took bonds out of your father's safe. He's got so many of them, you were sure they'd never be missed.
11: I told you that?
2: Your conscience was bothering you. Bet you didn't know you had one.
11: It's a sense you haven't.
2: No, dear. I might really like meeting your father. telling him about those bonds?
11: Yeah?
2: I'm so glad you'll be waiting for me when I get back from Reno.
11: Yeah.
2: Come to think of it, not every woman wants to marry a thief.
11: Oh, I'm lucky, huh? All right, let's celebrate with a drink.
2: Friends?
11: What else? You hold all the aces.
2: Then we'll drink to that.
11: Oh, no. Don't waste it that way.
2: What's wrong?
11: Let's lock arms. Then I'll drink out of your glass and you'll drink out of mine.
2: Why, of course. Just like real sweethearts.
11: Yes, dear. There's nothing like good old sparkling burgundy for launching a new life. Properly.
4: There it is, Cap. The last episode.
5: And you finish it with the old switch trick. The atropine pill in Pierce Carlton's glass. I'm surprised at you, Mark. It's corny.
4: Well, it happens to be true, poison or no poison. Found out about it only this afternoon.
5: You don't say. Who told you?
4: Waiter in the orchid room. He saw them lock arms, and he remembered for $10.
5: What? You give me the name of that guy. I'll have him brought in here, and
4: easy,
5: I'll book
4: Cap,
5: him.
4: Easy. No.
5: Hello, Captain McNair talking, homicide. Yeah, it's all right, Finley. Go ahead. What? Are you sure? Mm-hmm. Okay. Check in at headquarters and file a report. I'll take care of the rest. What sign of the horoscope were you born under, Mark?
4: I don't know. Why?
5: Well, you're either very smart or very lucky. Pierce Carlton lost $80,000 on Jimmy Bryson's gambling boat 4 months ago.
4: Uh-huh.
5: Finley just got it from Bryson himself. The debt's been paid.
4: That's how it is, Cap. When you go by character, you can't go wrong.
5: Maybe I ought to have a little more respect for you, eh?
4: Well, just read my books and I'll be happy.
5: Yeah.
4: Now, let's see. We've got four suspects. Gerald Steele, the husband, who was going to be left holding the empty bag.
5: And who was still in the will for half of the fortune.
4: Right. Mm-hmm. Robert Ward, the stepbrother who needed money and was turned down. He's in the will for the other half.
5: My money's on him.
4: Maybe. Claire Ellis, the lovesick rival, and Pierce Carlton, who didn't want to get married but who talked too much to Susan. Every one of them had motive and opportunity.
5: What does your imagination advise us to do now?
4: I got an idea, Cap. Hmm? Can you get me a sample of Susan Steele's handwriting?
5: Yeah, her signature's on her will. I've got a copy of it over there in the case file.
4: All right, let's get the best handwriting, man, you've got. And then you and I will go to work catching a murderer.
5: Mm-hmm. Does your imagination tell you where?
4: Of course. At my apartment.
5: Mark, if this works, I'll buy you a new hat. Mm. And I'll eat your old one.
4: And you. I'm supposed to be all alone, Cap. Gerald Steele?
10: Yes?
4: This is Mark Kent. Are you free to talk?
10: What kind of a question is that?
4: You'll understand. I was the last one to see your wife alive.
10: So I read in the papers. You're also a friend of the police.
4: Only when it's convenient. For example, I didn't tell them that Susan gave me a note before she died.
10: A what?
4: There's a name in it, a murderer's name.
10: Look here, Ken, what's that got to do with me?
4: It's for sale, Gerald.
10: I had nothing to do with Susan's death.
4: Oh, of course, but who's going to believe it?
10: Does that note give my name? Is that what Susan's done to me?
4: I'll be in my apartment until 7:10, Gerald. You're going to inherit a lot of money. I'm sure you'll want a partner to help you enjoy it.
5: You've certainly got your nerve with you, Mark.
4: I've also got you for protection, Cap. Now we'll just do a repeat performance on Robert Ward. And then we'll go down the line. Claire Ellis and Pierce Carlton. One of them's liable to bite. Stay in that other room, Cap, and don't wait for gunfire.
5: Don't worry about me, kid.
4: Mm. Yes, I heard you the first time. Hello, Miss Ellis. Come right in. Would you mind if I called you Claire?
12: I want that letter, Mr. Kent.
4: You wouldn't mind. And I thought this is the beginning of a beautiful friendship.
12: All I want from you is that letter. I've got a gun in my handbag, and I'm not afraid to use it.
4: I didn't think you would be. How much money did you bring?
12: I didn't bring any. Well, Mr. Kent?
5: I've got the answer, lady. Oh. And I'll take the handbag, too.
12: I didn't kill Susan. Now, please, give me a chance to explain.
5: Sure. Come on.
12: No. Pierce told Susan that he wasn't going to marry her. And I know she put his name on that letter.
5: You don't have to protect that guy anymore.
12: He told me the whole story the day after Susan died, about her threat and why she threatened him. I made him tell me.
5: Yeah, let's go.
12: No, please.
4: Hmm? Somebody wants to come in here, Cap.
5: Another one?
4: Here's a magazine. Take Claire into that other room and read the advertisements to her.
5: Yeah, come on, you. When that guy works in a case, you never know what's going to pop next.
4: Coming.
13: Oh.
14: Get out of my way, Kent.
13: With pleasure, but I'd be glad to do it, even if you didn't have a gun. Mr. Ward?
7: Are you alone?
13: Now that you're here, practically.
7: I don't trust you. Put up your hands and walk toward that other room.
13: Oh, you're kidding, aren't you?
7: Move along. I'm not going to waste any time on you.
13: All right, but since when do blackmailers work with an audience?
7: Just walk directly in front of me and into that room.
13: I'm in.
7: You're a bigger fool than I thought, Mr. Kent. You should have protected yourself with a lie.
13: Well, we all make mistakes, Mr. Warren.
7: You've made your last one. I'm going to kill you.
13: Don't you want that letter?
7: I'll find it later, or I'll burn your apartment out of existence. I've got a right to my share of Susan's estate, and the law won't take it away from me now.
13: So it was you who killed her?
7: Of course. I needed money for my business, and she refused to lend it to me, the fool. No intelligence, or she'd have known I was prepared for every emergency.
13: Yes, I sort of had that figured out.
7: This box of pills. Pickup pills. Mm. A wonderful tonic. Unfortunately for Susan, the one I let her pick was atropine.
13: Don't look now, Mr. Ward, but there's a man behind you.
15: Drop that gun. Drop it. Captain McNary.
13: Yeah, with bracelets you can't buy at Tiffany's.
15: You
13: should have looked when I told you, Mr. Ward.
15: Well, sure. Now, Mark, it gets me how you figured this whole thing out.
13: I'm a dreamer. Would you like to take care of my old hat now?
15: Your old hat? What do you expect me to do with it?
13: We said you were going to eat it, didn't you?
15: Oh, yeah. But I said I'd buy a new one first. Well, a deal's a deal, but I hope you won't mind waiting. I know I won't mind.
0: And so closes tonight's Crime Club book, Death at 7:10, based on a story by H.F.S. Moore. Stedman Coles did the radio adaptation. Roger Bauer produced and directed. Raymond Edward Johnson played the part of Mark Kent. Helen Shields was Susan Ward Steele. Cameron Prudhomme was Captain McNair. Ted Osborne played Gerald Steele. Eleanor Phelps was Claire Ellis. King Calder was Pierce Carlton. And Rhys Taylor was heard as Robert Ward. Oh, I beg your pardon. Hello? I hope I haven't kept you waiting. Yes, this is the Crime Club. I'm the librarian. Yes, come over a week from tonight. Good. We have the very exciting story of a night that was made for fun and remade for murder. It's called Coney Island Nocturne. In the meantime? Well, in the meantime, there is a new Crime Club book available this week and every week at bookstores everywhere. Yes, it's available now. Fine. And we'll look for you next week.
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The Adventures of Frank Race, starring Paul Dubov, with Tony Barrett as Mark Donovan. The war changed many things, the face of the earth and the people on it. Before the war, Frank Race worked as an attorney, but he traded his law books for the cloak and dagger of the OSS. And when it was over, his former life was over too. Adventure had become his business. The Adventures of Frank.

0: And now we join Frank Race for the adventure of the Count Trufano Crest.
1: Los Angeles after sundown. A sleepy city, like a giant cat, warm and content, denying its spectacular reputation. Mark was out on the town, and I was sitting in our hotel room reading a newspaper account of a case we had just cleaned up. As my eyes came to the bottom of the column, I glanced down at the floor and suddenly noticed that I either had 4 feet or company. Since the other pair of shoes on the floor were several sizes smaller than my modest 10s, I dropped the paper and looked up, about 5 feet up. He was dressed in a color scheme that might have come from a painting by Cezanne, and had I been a drinking man, I might have taken the pledge.
2: Is Detective Race?
1: Well, the name is Race, but I'm not a detective. What can I do for you?
2: My boss is disappeared. I am chauffeur.
1: You mean he left town without paying you?
2: No. Just disappeared. You're fine.
1: Why come to me? This is a case for the police.
2: No police. Viventi say no police.
1: Who is Viventi?
2: It's me.
1: Oh, well, that explains everything, except why no police.
2: Viventi is on parole from prison. 1 more month.
1: Oh, I see. Which means that you'd be yanked as a parole violator if the police thought you were hooked up with a disappearance.
2: You find the boss. I pay.
1: I don't want your money. What kind of a rap were you jailed on? The one you've been paroled for?
2: Oh, fight. In crap game.
1: With a fellow who thought you threw too many sevens?
2: Oh, no. Was Revens that night. But was his own dice.
1: Uh-huh. Ever have any trouble with your boss?
2: Yes, yes. Viventi want to go home, back to islands, to Luzon when parole is over. It's why Mr. Templeton is mad. When I tell him it's soon goodbye, he
1: blew his top.
2: Oh, you said it. Mr. Templeton say he called police and tell him I squeeze oil and gasoline bills for to steal money.
1: Uh-huh. When did you see Templeton last?
2: 2 nights ago. I drive him home and put car away. I go to apartment yesterday. Is no answer. No. I call on telephone today. Is no answer. I go to apartment again tonight. Is no answer. He's disappeared.
1: He's maybe dead. We better get into that apartment and have a look.
2: You see, Detective Race, he's gone.
1: We might get a line on where he's gone, though. You're familiar with his dress. Check the bedroom closets and see if he took any clothing with him. I'll look through this desk.
2: Oh, he's good. I don't...
1: The contents of Templeton's desk gave no clue to his whereabouts, but the search wasn't boring. There were a dozen bank books held together by a rubber band, all showing sizable balances. In another drawer, also bound by a rubber band, was a stack of pawn tickets, again for sizable sums. In the same drawer was a ledger and a list of money transactions with pawn shops in major cities all over the country. But it was in a little metal filing box that I hit the jackpot. A batch of precious stones in various settings. They looked like the Bavarian crown jewels. I spilled them out on the desk as Viventi came back into the room.
2: It's changed mind, Detective Race.
1: Yeah, what about?
2: You forget case. Mr. Templeton just go away. Vacation.
1: You got the jitters, Viventi. What did you find in there?
2: Oh, nothing.
1: I think I'll take a look.
2: No. You go
1: Step
2: away.
1: Step aside. The bedroom was just as it had been at first glance, a portrait of Jonathan Templeton on the wall dominating the room. But now the closets were open, staring at me from one of them, but not seeing me was the face that had posed for the portrait. Jonathan Templeton had been strangled by a brightly colored necktie. I turned back to Viventi just in time to see an iron paperweight do things to my conscious mind. When I came to, dawn like my head was breaking. I made an anonymous call to the police, tipping them off about the body, and then I stuffed the jewelry and the pawn tickets into my pocket for future reference. I was about to leave the apartment when the phone rang. I answered it. Hello?
3: This is Lombard. Get that ring back here and get it back fast unless you want trouble.
1: Which ring and where shall I bring it?
3: Don't stall. You know which. Who is this?
1: A friend. Just a friend. Who is it? Hello? Hello? A man named Lombard, and he wanted a ring. It was something to remember. I stepped to the door out into the hall just in time to bump into a female who might have stepped out of a drawing by Varga. Oh, excuse me. I didn't see you.
4: It's all right. I'm not hurt. I was coming in to see you.
1: So I notice, with a skeleton key in your hand.
4: You give me little choice. I must have that ring. You promised. I have paid you all I can.
1: How do I know the ring is yours?
4: Why do you torture me? You know the crest. It belongs to Count Alfano. I must have the ring when he returns. I must.
1: Lombard wants the ring, too. What am I bid?
4: This is my final bid.
1: A .22 pistol and monogrammed. What will they think of next?
4: I warn you.
1: I've got bad news for you, Ducky. I'm not Jonathan Templeton.
4: Then where is he?
1: Well, that depends on the kind of life he lived, because he's dead. And those sirens mean the police are coming to find out why. I'm getting lost and humbly suggest you do the same.
5: Well, the wandering boy comes home, and where have you been?
1: Out.
5: Out, he says. I've been looking for you all night. You was a guy which was going to bed early, and now you tell me you went off and had a ball
1: Marcus,
5: all by yourself.
1: When I set out, I met out cold. Somebody caressed me with a paperweight. Although I can't understand why he ran off and left these behind.
5: Holy cow, what rocks. Hey, look, you didn't go off your trolley and knock over a jewelry store now, did you?
1: No. But somewhere in this stuff is the clue to a man's murder. Come on.
5: That's good. Come on, where?
1: Down to the police robbery detail to check on these things. They're probably stolen. We can locate the owners through insurance pictures and circulars. The police check turned out to be a blind alley. Not one of the pieces showed up on the list of missing jewelry. I took out the batch of pawn tickets I had lifted from Templeton's desk. Mark and I made the rounds of the three gold ball establishments.

0: Is it not a pawn shop? Miller's. What did he drop in here?
1: That's funny.
0: What?
1: There aren't any tickets for Miller's. Yet he hasn't missed any of the other shops on Spring Street up to this point. And there are tickets for places further up the street.
0: So?
1: So I've got a hunch. Give me your wristwatch, Mark.
0: My wrist? What for?
1: I'm going to pawn it. I left my watch back at the hotel.
0: Well, how convenient for you,
1: Mark. Come on, Marcus, give.
0: Right here.
1: I'll put it on and go in there. Here, you take the tickets and check the rest of the pawn shops. I'll meet you back at the hotel.
0: Yeah, everything happens to me.
1: See you later.
2: Well, what can I do for you?
1: I'd like to get $10 on this wristwatch. Yeah, I'll take it off. Here.
2: Nice watch. But it's not yours.
1: What did you do, take in a crystal ball on a pledge?
2: No, you had it fastened through the second hole in the watch band, but there are signs of wear in the band near the fourth hole. The person who wears this watch has a smaller wrist.
1: Maybe we ought to trade places.
2: In this business, one must be an observer of human beings and a student of human nature.
1: In your studies of human nature, have you ever come across a specimen named Jonathan Templeton?
2: Yes, I know Jonathan Templeton. By other names, he plagues many pawnbrokers.
1: Plagues them? How?
2: By borrowing large sums of money on worthless collateral.
1: Well, maybe I have some samples of his merchandise. Take a look at these.
2: Where'd you get them?
1: That's not important. Are they worth anything? Well?
2: No. Settings are gold and platinum, but the stones, they're mostly white zircons. A zircon is only a semi-precious stone.
1: Well, how about this ring? The royal crest of the Trofano family with the large diamond.
2: Also a zircon. Worth perhaps $100. Many pawnbrokers might give $1,000 on it.
1: Are you kidding?
2: No, they are only businessmen, not jewelers. Most of them are not students of real values. Only one who knows jewelry well can tell a flawless white zircon from a diamond.
1: The ring would certainly fool me.
2: But that's why it could also fool a pawnbroker. And if the pledge is not redeemed...
1: The pawnbroker is stuck with it when it's appraised for sale.
2: That's right. The more ethical pawnbrokers take their loss and try to be more careful. But there are others who try to get even by passing the collateral off on another broker.
1: And that's where a man like Templeton gets into the act. The broker who gets stuck hires him to stick some other broker.
2: Yes, for a very large commission.
1: Did Templeton ever work for you? He's never passed anything here according to the tickets.
2: I know fine things. He could not fool me.
1: Well, can you think of any broker in town he might have worked for?
2: Perhaps there are others for whom you have no tickets, like Charles Lombard.
1: Lombard? A pawnbroker named Lombard?
2: On South Hill Street.

0: Can I help you?
1: Are you Lombard?
0: Yes.
1: I'm a private investigator. I'm trying to locate some merchandise stolen from a client of mine about a year ago.
0: I don't take in stolen stuff.
1: I didn't say you did. I just want to look through your back files. Something wrong?
0: Your voice. I've heard it before.
1: I was on a radio quiz program a few days ago.
0: Yeah, maybe that's it. What do you want to see?
1: Your files from 7 or 8 months ago.
0: Unclaimed stuff is sold if it isn't redeemed in 6 months.
1: I know.
0: I guess it's all right. The files are in the cage here. I'll show you.
1: If the crest ring had come from Lombard's and had been passed to Templeton, I wanted to know who had dropped it off originally and why Lombard wanted it back. I rifled through the file, and there it was. It had been pledged by a woman, Maria Neiman, and her initials matched the MN monogram on the .22 that had been jabbed in my ribs outside of Templeton's apartment. I prepped a few questions to shoot at Lombard, but just then another man came in.
2: Listen, Lombard, Templeton's dead.
3: Take it easy, Kraft.
2: Oh. Any news?
0: I knew something was wrong. Called again about the ring. I thought you'd be there by then.
2: Maria went up herself. It was too late.
0: Did you get a chance to look around?
2: No. Somebody was coming out of the apartment.
0: Must have been the same man who answered the phone when I called.
2: Yeah, she said he was big, about 6 feet. He was wearing a blue suit.
1: I was hidden from him by the grill of the cage, but he started to describe me like a police bulletin. It was time to let the sun set on the little island of precious pawn trinkets. I came out of the cage and headed for the door fast. So long and thanks.
4: Find what you wanted. Hey!
5: He's the guy. Grab him!
1: I managed to dump Lombard, and a man named Kraft made the door. As I stepped into the street, the face of Maria Neiman stared into mine from a car parked at the curb. Then all of a sudden, she had three eyes, and one of them was the muzzle of that .22. I yelled, stop, thief, and started after a man who was running for a trolley. It served its purpose. The crowd fell.

0: Went behind me, blocking her aim, and I beat the man I was chasing to the trolley by a good 5 yards.
1: We'll return to the adventures of Frank Race in just about 1 minute.

0: now, back to the adventures of Frank Race.
1: It was one of those rough days. Getting hit on the head and shot at had turned the case of Jonathan Templeton from a matter of idle curiosity to a matter of personal interest. I wanted to have another little chat with Vivente, who had left me speechless in his boss's apartment. So, at 10 o'clock that night, I sashayed into the Rendezvous Ballroom, a dime-a-dance joint where many of Vivente's compatriots spend their evenings and their money worshipping the biggest blonde Amazon since the gold rush. The orchestra was in a break, and only the pianist was left beating out a dreamy improvisation. I spotted my quarry in a dim corner of the hall near a fire escape. Friend Vivente was cradled in the arms of one of said Amazons who was gently rocking his dreamboat.
2: Hello, honey. Want to dance or talk? Or...
1: No, thanks. On all counts.
2: A big shot.
1: Hello, Vivente. Come on, Junior. Show your face.
3: No, no, Prisa. You go away. Not Vivente. No, no, no.
2: Beat it, Bob. Don't bother my customer.
1: Here's a fistful of tickets, baby. Your partner and I want to sit this one out on the fire escape.
2: Well, thanks.
3: No. How you find Vivente?
1: It's a gift. Come on, Romeo. Out on the balcony. Know anything about a pawnbroker named Lombard on Farrell Street, Vivente?
3: Prisa sometimes go there to pick up little packages for Mr. Templeton.
1: Ever hear Templeton mention a man named Contrafano?
3: No, no.
1: How about a man named Kraft?
3: He's come to see Mr. Templeton sometimes. I drive him in car once with his girl, name of Maria. I read them out on corner near Rombard Pawn Shop.
1: When was that, about 7 or 8 months ago?
3: Yes. It was spring. He's good?
1: Maybe. It helps. Now, look, Vivente. You better call your parole officer and turn yourself in until I clear this up.
3: Oh, no, no, no. With man dead is bad. Find who killed Templeton. Goodbye. Freeze!
4: His box-toe shoe caught me in the shin and I jackknifed while he went down the ladder into the street. Try following a man down a ladder when you have only one working leg. If you can do it, you're a cinch to make the fire department.
1: I tried to figure my next move, and it was hours before a germ of intelligence bored its way into my brain. I was trying to do the chasing when I had possession of the ring. I went back to my hotel, turned on all the lights, and waited for them to come to me. I didn't wait long. Come in.
5: Mr. Race.
1: Don't reach for the artillery in your purse, Maria. I happen to have a gun this time myself.
5: When I shot at you, I didn't know that you were a private investigator.
1: No, you thought I was a clay pigeon.
5: I can't help what you think. I will pay you well if you will return the ring you have, the one with the Trofano crest.
1: How much?
5: Well, I have $500.
1: It isn't worth any more than $100.
5: I know. I don't care about the actual value. I must have the ring by tomorrow morning.
1: What's so important about it?
5: The Count may be here tomorrow. We're to be married. Give me that ring. Give it to me.
4: She came at me with her nails dragging, and I grabbed her. Then she tried to give it that .22 again. I don't like to argue with ladies when they're armed to the teeth, so I put her to sleep, Levi. Just as Mark came into the room.
6: Well, what? I will be a horse's neck. Brother, that caveman stuff went out with high-button shoes. Race, you cannot go around slugging dames
1: if
6: and
1: if you would be more observant, Mark, you'd note that the lady is toting a gun. Gold-plated, it's true, but deadly.
6: That thing could almost make dying a pleasure. What a gimmick.
1: Give her some water, then show her out. I'm going to call on another lady.
6: But it's almost 3 a.m.
1: Just about the time this particular lady will be having her nightcap in the small private room of Chico's nightclub out on the strip.
6: Who is the babe?
1: Her name is Sissy Waterfield. She writes the best society column in Los Angeles. I've got to find out a few things about a man named Contrafano. Sissy Waterfield wasn't hard to find at Chico's. There was the usual crowd of males surrounding her. I took a seat at a corner table and waited until she saw me. She pushed her way through the team and came over, the beauty of her blending with the soft beat of the piano.
7: Hello, Grace.
1: Why the pout, honey?
7: I read in the papers you were in town, but you didn't call me.
1: Papers also told where I was staying. You didn't call me?
7: I thought of it.
1: Good girl.
7: But you're a difficult man sometimes. I learned that on my last trip to New York.
1: You were getting serious, Sissy. It didn't become you. Not with that playgirl facade.
8: I thought you were going to leave, Sissy.
2: Oh, Jerry, darling, I've just found an old friend. Why don't you run along?
8: How will you get home?
2: Race will take me. Won't you, Race?
1: Well, yes.
2: Call me tomorrow, Jerry.
8: Good night.
1: Oh, he didn't like that.
2: I'm a beast. I wouldn't have done it for anyone but you.
1: You know, I believe you, don't you? I need some help, Sissy.
2: Anything you want. Just ask.
1: What do you know about Contrafano?
2: I wrote a column about him just a couple of weeks ago. He's a dear. A scoundrel, but charming. We were engaged once.
1: Well, I didn't know that.
2: Didn't last long. He went back to Europe a year ago. Some sort of court trial. His family estates had been seized just before the war, and the poor darling was broke.
1: A year ago? But you said you did a column on him just recently.
2: I did. His case had dragged through the courts and was just settled. He got his estate back, a castle on the Riviera, the works. So he's coming back to America. He said some ridiculous thing in an interview over there. Something about coming back to the woman he loves.
1: Know who the woman is?
2: With him, it's hard to tell. The competition was heavy. That helped you?
1: Yes, plenty.
2: Good. Because I don't want to talk anymore. Take me home, darling.
1: I took Sissy home. I helped her wind the cat and put the clock out. We made some confetti in case we should ever go to the Mardi Gras. Then I kissed her goodbye and headed for downtown Los Angeles. I got there just in time to see Lombard open his pawn shop for the day. I waited in the street for a minute or two, then I followed him.
4: You! Don't go for that gun, Lombard! I managed to get one of his arms up behind his back, pinned him to the mat, and sat on him.
9: Let me out.
4: After we've had a little chat.
9: I'm warning you, I'll call the police.
4: You're in no position to call anybody, legally or physically. Now, what goes with that ring, or do I have to break your arm?
9: The girl pawned it. She didn't come back for it in the 6-month period, so I tried to sell it.
4: And then you found out it was a piece of junk, so you gave it to Templeton to unload.
9: Yeah. But then all of a sudden, she came back with the ring. I called Templeton, but he wouldn't give it back. He wanted to keep it.
4: Did she know that?
9: I told her. Her boyfriend, Harry Kraft, knew Templeton, and he went to him, but he wouldn't give it up. He blackmailed the girl.
4: For what?
9: I don't know.
4: Why were you so hot on getting the ring back?
9: I wanted to give the ring back to the proper owner, since she wanted it.
4: Well, that sounds honest and ethical. Now, one more thing. Where does the girl live?
9: Why? So you can blackmail... The Regent Arms, near La Brea.
4: That's better. Thanks. I'll be seeing you.
1: My visit to the Regent Arms was brief. Nobody was home, so I whiled away the time by opening and closing drawers. There were several blackmail notes from Templeton to Maria Neiman, and a bunch of torrid love letters from Harry Kraft to Maria. Another item of interest was an unused marriage license, just 2 weeks old, made out to Maria Neiman and Harry Kraft. That was what I was looking for. I called Mark at the hotel and told him to meet me at Kraft's house. I got there first.
10: Back your camp into the... Oh, it's you.
1: Going someplace, Kraft?
11: Is that the cab, Harry?
10: Better come in.
1: I think so, too.
11: Oh, Mr. Race. I know it's a little late, but I want to apologize for all the trouble we've caused you.
1: Skip it.
10: You mean that?
1: Sure. Your girlfriend offered me $500 for this ring I've decided to sell. Well, what's the matter? No takers?
10: Well... You see, Maria wanted the ring back for sentimental reasons, but...
11: But now I don't. Harry and I have become very close in the past week or so.
1: And you've decided that he is your own true love, right?
10: I guess you could call it that.
1: Old friends for a long time, and then all of a sudden in a week, love.
11: I guess that's the way it is, Race. Foolish though it may seem.
1: Foolish? It's unbelievable.
10: What do you mean?
1: Well, your intuition must be strong because you took out this marriage license 2 weeks ago before you even fell in love.
10: Where'd you get that?
1: In Maria's apartment, along with a bunch of love letters you wrote, also before you fell in love. You thought the good Contrafano had passed out of your life, but then he turned up rich when the European courts verified his rights to his family estate. That's why you and Maria never used this marriage license.
10: Guess again, wise guy, because we are going to use a license. We're getting married today.
1: Why, because of your great love? Or so you can't testify against each other?
11: Testify? For what?
1: For the murder of Jonathan Templeton. Templeton figured out how you planned to take the count, and he wanted the cuts.
11: But we had nothing to do with the murder of Templeton.
1: Is that right, Harry? Turning state's evidence isn't a bad idea when the going gets rough.
10: I'm sorry, Maria. He's right.
11: Harry, what?
10: You better tell him, baby.
11: I,
5: have nothing to tell him.
1: You tell it, Harry.
10: I drove her there, waited downstairs. Maria went up.
5: That's a lie!
10: He wouldn't give her the ring, so she strangled him.
5: Liar! Liar!
12: Hey, stop her, Ray! Stop her!
1: Tight, Maria.
5: Calm
1: down, honey. Calm
5: down.
1: I know he's lying, because you'd never seen Templeton, and you didn't know he was dead. You thought I was Templeton when you met me in the hall.
10: What are you trying to do? Frame me? I'm getting out of here.
1: Not until you get a police
5: report.
1: I'm holding.
5: I've killed him. Speak to me, Lover. Speak to me.
1: Oh, he isn't dead, honey. That was a nice shot with that bottle. But what a waste of good bourbon.
5: Lover, I'm sorry. I'm sorry.
1: And so I endured that little scene until Mark came in, followed shortly by the police, who took over. Then Marcus and I flagged a stray cab and headed back to the hotel.
6: Ain't that a panic? Imagine that dame bawling about a guy who's trying to set her up for the gas chamber. Now, how does that fit?
1: Women are funny, Mark.
6: That dumb dame. That Contrafano character wasn't coming back to marry you. There's a story in today's paper about him. He married some fat blonde in Milwaukee. Her old man's a beer barrel, the story said.
1: A beer baron, Mark.
6: Ain't that what I said?
1: I guess the Count was quite a Casanova. He must have had those phony rings made up by the girls to pass out like gumdrops to gullible females in exchange for their lovely, lovely kisses.
6: Which is no crime if a guy can get away with it. Hey.
1: What?
6: I wonder how much it would cost to get me a batch of those things. And
1: Marcus?
6: Just wondering, that's all. Just wondering. Can a guy even dream of?

The Adventures of Frank Ray, starring Paul Dubov with Tony Barrett as Mark Donovan, comes to you from Hollywood. Others heard in tonight's cast were Georgia Ellis, Eve McVeigh, Parley Bayer, Gunnar Peterson, Bert Holland, and Jack Crucian. This series is written and directed by Buckley Angel and Joel Murcott. The music is composed and played by Ivan Dittmars. Be sure to be with us again this time next week for another dramatic chapter in The Adventures of Frank Race. Art Gilmore speaking. This is a Bruce Ells production.

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0: 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Here's another classic right now.

0: Oh, may I do something for you, sir?
1: I'll repeat the offer while I think of something.
0: I beg your pardon?
1: That's not the way I heard it first.
0: Did you want to see...
1: Mr. George Victor.
0: May I have your name?
1: Well, let's trade. Mine's Diamond, Richard Diamond.
0: Oh, of course. Mr. Victor's expecting you.
1: That's too much to hope that you were.
0: He's waiting for you, Mr. Diamond.
1: Thanks. Any door?
0: Huh? Oh, straight ahead. Go right in.
1: Mm-hmm.
2: Yes?
1: Mr. Victor?
2: Yes. Oh, you're Diamond.
1: Uh-huh.
2: Come in and sit down.
1: Thank you.
2: You said you'd come immediately, and that was over an hour ago when I phoned you.
1: Well, I didn't want to come to my bare feet. What? I was washing out a pair of socks.
2: You're sure you're Richard Diamond?
1: Reasonably sure, yes. My credentials.
2: All right. You were recommended to me by Lieutenant Levinson of the police department. I want to hire you.
1: My fee is $100 a day in expenses. Unless we settle that first, I couldn't solve a case if it was tagged 100 proof.
2: Here are two checks. One for 100, the other for 5.
1: Oh.
2: You get the 100 if you take the job, and the other one if you do the job satisfactorily.
1: Ah, tell me all about it.
2: You may have heard that I bought the controlling interest in one of the biggest newspapers in the city.
1: That I heard.
2: All right. I'm going to expose the numbers racket.
1: That's been tried before.
2: I know, but this time it's different. I have all the evidence I need to expose one of the biggest operators. Aaron Ziegler.
1: Oh, well, you do pick him big.
2: You know him?
1: We did some spitting at each other when I was on the force.
2: Well, then you know what he is.
1: Yeah. But you said you had all the evidence. Where do I come in?
2: Ziegler's my affair. Yours will be my daughter. Here's her picture.
1: Well, you can have Ziegler. I'm happy with this arrangement.
2: This is no joke, Mr. Diamond. My daughter works for Ziegler.
1: Oh? You got $1 million for every Mongolian in Asia and your daughter works? Hobby, perhaps?
2: She became infatuated with a man named Doug Saxon.
1: And went to work to support
2: him.
1: Will
2: you listen to me?
1: Oh, sorry. Go ahead, Mr. Victor.
2: Saxon has some connection with Ziegler. I objected to her seeing Saxon, and there was an argument.
1: And being 21, she walked out.
2: Yes. Ziegler gave her a job singing in the Nocturne Club.
1: I know the place.
2: Now, what I want you to do is...
1: I think I know, Mr. Victor. You've got evidence on Ziegler. That makes him an unhappy boy, and being unhappy, he wants to smile again. So he sets glamour lad Saxon loose. Your daughter falls for him and the frame's begun, right?
2: Ziegler told me he was going to stop me from printing the exposé of his racket. I know he'll use my daughter, Kathy.
1: What does she have to say about it?
2: She won't see me.
1: And you've got no idea what the frame will be?
2: No, that's your job. Find my daughter, stay with her until the paper goes to press.
1: And when will that be?
2: 10 tonight.
1: Well, all right, Mr. Victor, you've hired yourself a boy. I'll pick up that $500 check after I pick up the late edition. Good day, sir.
2: Yes?
1: If you will excuse the expression, the retainer, $100.
2: Oh, here you are.
1: Oh, well, thank you. I'd bow from the waist, but my empty money belt might choke me. I'll keep in touch. A couple of phone calls to old acquaintances who still kept in touch with the shady side of our city, and I had Saxon's address. A half hour after I left George Victor, I was punching the buzzer to Saxon's apartment. Good afternoon, Mr. Saxton.
3: Who are you? What do you want?
1: I'm Mother Hubbard, and I've come to look at your cupboard. Ask me in.
3: What's the idea? Who?
1: This won't take long, Mr. Saxton.
3: Listen, you.
1: I was just going to ask you to listen. But since you ask first, go ahead and give me something to listen to.
3: Did Ziegler send you?
1: Well, maybe. Maybe not. That's a nice place here. All the scenery. Phonograph, big overstuffed chair.
3: I'm glad you like it, but don't make yourself comfortable.
1: What's in the other room?
3: Look here, I don't know who you are or what you want, but...
1: Maybe Ziegler did send me.
3: Did he?
1: No.
3: You a cop?
1: Used to be. Always enjoyed my work. And I never enjoyed it more than when I was up against a character like you.
3: Get out of here.
1: Oh, now somehow getting tough doesn't look well on you. You're not the type, Saxon. From a quick but thorough study, I'd say you were more used to soft lights, sweet music, and setting up pigeons to be knocked over by your boss.
3: I don't know what you're talking about.
1: Kathy Victor. Know her?
3: What if I do?
1: You know her. And, Saxon, keep away from her.
3: Oh, now you're scaring me.
1: Sure.
3: What do you want from me? Why are you doing this?
1: I'm hired to do it. The name's Diamond, Richard Diamond, occupation private detective.
3: Private detective?
1: Yeah. You're going to make a phone call now.
3: I won't.
1: You're calling Ziegler to tell him you quit.
3: I can't do that.
1: Unless you want this floor lamp on your head.
3: Diamond, please. Please don't.
1: Now, that's better. Now, go ahead.
3: What'll I tell him?
1: Yeah, your health is bad. You're going to take a boat trip.
3: Well, that's ridiculous.
1: Well, then you think of something, but think.
3: But I... Hello, this is Saxon. I'd like to talk to Aaron. Oh, well, I'll call back.
4: It's important.
3: Oh, it's important. I've got to talk to him. All right.
1: Get him.
3: They're putting me through. And hello. Hello, Aaron. Listen, I can't go through with the deal. Something came up.
1: I mentioned my name.
3: A man named Diamond. Richard. Yeah, that's right. I don't know, Aaron, but please, don't blame me. I did. Hello? Hello, Aaron. Aaron. He hung up.
1: Good. You do the same.
3: You don't know what he'll do, Diamond. You don't know him.
1: Oh, but I do. Well, happy landings, Glamour Boy.
3: You can't leave me like this.
1: You know, after a long look at you, I don't think I'd like to stay. Bye, Saxon. 20 feet of the East River look good on you. Okay, so it was a bluff. I knew Ziegler wouldn't be scared off that easily, but when you go hunting ducks, you put out a decoy. I did. The decoy was me. It was an hour later that I got back to my office building and walked into the lobby. The elevator door there was open, but the jockey was missing. I was about to take the hard way up the stairs when...
5: Diamond!
1: Oh, hello. Where'd you come from?
5: I'm under a cabbage leaf. Don't believe it. Get in the elevator.
1: I'll walk.
5: Hey, Mac. Mr. Diamond don't want to get in the elevator.
6: Maybe he gets car sick. Get in, Diamond.
1: What's the big idea?
5: Close the door, Mac.
6: Sure.
5: You know how to run this thing, Diamond?
1: No.
5: Start it up. Go on.
1: Okay. Floors, please.
5: I'll tell you when. This is far enough. Stop it. And keep your hands away from that door.
1: What are you going to do, eat your way out?
5: He's a card, ain't he?
1: Oh, now, come on. Fun's fun, but I got business.
5: So have we.
6: We told you to take your hands off those doors.
1: Oh, you did, huh?
6: Yeah.
5: Oh, he won't go down.
6: Sure he will. He's just stubborn. Give me that sap. You see?
5: Yeah. Think he's still tuned in?
6: Let's see. Diamond. Hey, Diamond. Oh, he should know better than that. It ain't polite not to listen. Kick him in the ribs. Now, how about it, Diamond? You want to listen?
5: He's shaking his head. He says yes.
6: Okay. Now, stay away from the dame you're supposed to take care of. Go back to Victor and tell him you don't want the job. Tell him it's too rough, and if he don't understand, show him your bruises. Hey, give him a bruise where it shows. Look at that. I don't think he likes you kicking him in the chops.
5: What does he want? Bedroom slippers?
6: Okay, open the doors and let's get out of here.
5: Hey, think I ought to give him another boot, just to make sure?
6: Ain't you ever satisfied? Go ahead.
5: Okay, let's go.
6: You know something? You got an awful disposition.
1: You don't come out of a beating like that right away. A professional working over is like spending a weekend in a taffy machine. I reached out and tried to touch things, but it was like trying to paint the inside of a balloon with a hammer. I was numb, and when the little jabs of feeling started pinching my cheeks, I found out that I was warm and sticky. Finally, I pulled myself up, stood there for a minute, decided my legs weren't macaroni, and went to the washroom to clean up. Then I headed for the Nocturne Club. It was too early for customers, but there was a bartender and a girl with blonde hair playing the piano.
7: We ain't open yet, Mac.
1: Oh, you ain't? Well, give me a bib. I may cry all over the place.
7: You look awful. Truck hit you or something?
1: I was blowing a tube in a high wind.
7: Yeah?
1: Yeah. Screwed me 8 feet into the ground.
7: Ain't that terrible?
1: Yeah, ain't it? Who's the dame with the fingers?
7: Oh, Eddie Tain's here. Name's Victor, Kathy Victor. Got a swell set of pipes. If you're looking for a job, we don't need no tuba players.
1: Look, here's for a drink, and here's something for you because you ain't open yet. Fix me something that'll turn me all one color.
7: Sure. Will it be black or blue?
1: Anything that goes with my tie. Bring it to the piano.
7: I thought you wanted it.
1: Oh, I'll laugh later.
7: I thought it was pretty good.
1: Hey, know the words to that?
0: Yeah.
1: Time in my hands,
0: From your looks, I'd say you needed time.
1: Oh, don't let the bruises fool you, honey. When the swelling goes down, my face is fairly normal.
7: Hey, the blue and yellow make green, don't they?
1: Yeah, why?
7: I wasn't sure, but here's a drink anyway. Who knows? Maybe you'll turn plaid.
1: Sure. Here, put this in your pocket and go back in the bottle.
7: Sure, thanks. Yell when you want another one.
1: Hey. What's the matter? Why'd you stop?
0: I need a drink, too.
1: You get the jumps early, huh?
0: I work late. Catches up with me.
1: Oh, I try out running them for a day. It does wonders.
0: Oh, I know you. You're a spy from Alcoholics Anonymous.
1: Mm. Go ahead, play some more.
0: Okay.
1: Kathy.
0: Hmm?
1: Your father sent me.
0: What?
1: Remember him?
0: Why don't you leave now?
1: Before we're really acquainted?
0: I don't know who you are or what you want, but if my father sent you, I'm not buying.
1: Okay, so you're having a good time now, but there's always the next morning. Thought of that?
0: I don't need anyone to take care of me.
1: Miss Victor, I'm not trying to take care of you. I'm doing a job. Maybe you don't know this, but you're being measured for a patsy. And your father's going to fit the same frame Saxon and Ziegler are working up for you.
0: You're crazy. But I like you, so I'll forgive you.
1: Now cut it out.
0: I thought you wanted me to play.
1: Look, you're spoiled. You had a mouthful of silver spoons and a handful of gold pieces for building blocks when you were a kid. But you're not a kid anymore. You're playing with bad boys.
0: Maybe that's the way I like them.
1: What do I have to say to make you realize,
4: She's
1: young lady...
4: She's what, Diamond?
0: Doug.
1: Oh, well, Mr. Saxon. I thought you weren't going to be around here anymore.
4: I changed my mind. You're changed, too, since I last saw you.
1: Well, only my looks. They'll heal. But tomorrow, you'll still be a greasy little gigolo.
4: You can't talk that way to me.
1: Oh, shut up.
4: Never mind. Mr. Ziegler would like to see you. He saw you come in.
1: And where is Mr. Ziegler?
4: In his office, right back that way.
1: Okay. I haven't seen Ziegler for a long time. Maybe he wants me to set his broken arm.
4: His arm's all right.
1: Well, stick around. You may find out you're a chronic liar. Keep playing, baby. I'll be right back. Like I said, I knew my bluff of Saxon wouldn't work, but I had what I wanted. A look in on Ziegler. And maybe a hint on what the frame was going to be. I walked to and into his office.
4: Well. Diamond.
1: Hello, Ziegler.
4: Oh, what happened to your face?
1: Oh, got it caught in an elevator.
4: Oh.
1: What do you want with me?
4: Diamond, here's a grand. Go out and have fun tonight, huh? All night.
1: Oh, that money won't do me any good.
4: Why not? That ain't counterfeit.
1: Well, it's yours. That makes it so lousy, it's liable to crawl right out of my pocket.
4: Well, then get rid of it in a hurry.
1: You get rid of it.
4: You know, it's better waking up with a headache than not being able to find your head at all.
1: Oh, look, Ziegler, you don't scare me. Now, let's level. You know why I'm here. Let Kathy Victor alone.
5: You want to see me, boss?
1: Well, look who's here.
4: Oh, you know Tony Diamond?
1: We met, yes.
4: Mm-hmm.
1: He stubbed his toe on my chin.
5: I don't know what you're talking about.
4: When was this, Diamond?
1: You know what it was, about an hour ago.
5: You're crazy.
4: Yes, Diamond. Tony was right here with me all morning.
1: Okay.
4: Mm-hmm. Are you leaving, Diamond?
1: Yeah. Got any other ideas?
4: Yes. I think you should consider my proposition.
1: I'll let you know.
4: About what?
1: Things in general.
4: Oh, no.
1: All of a sudden, you're happy.
4: You make me that way, Diamond. You're working the dock, aren't you?
1: I'll feel my way around.
4: Believe me, Diamond, there ain't a thing wrong. Why, we love Miss Victor here. Just because her old man gets excited and hires you to bend an eye over her, don't mean anything is wrong, does it?
1: Since you ask me, I'll tell you. The answer's yes.
4: You think so?
1: Yeah. Otherwise, why beat me up? Why offer me a grand to look the other way?
4: I don't know nothing about the beating. And as for the grand, I like you.
1: Oh, yeah. Well, okay, Ziegler. I think I'll go now. And just to make you happier, I'll probably stick with the case.
4: So long, Diamond.
1: Oh, by the way, Ziegler.
4: What now?
1: Did you say this gentleman's name was Tony?
8: That's his name.
1: Okay, Tony.
5: What?
1: I wouldn't do this for everyone, but your shoelace is untied and you're allowed to trip over it.
5: What are you talking about, eh?
1: Bombs away.
4: Oh, that ain't nice, Diamond. When you do that to a man, you're liable to bust all his teeth.
1: So what? You probably had your eye on the Goldmans anyway. Be good, Ziegler.
9: Well, hi there. You looking for another drink? Now, I got one here that I just fixed. You know, you kind of got me started on that color business.
1: Where'd the girl go?
9: What girl?
1: You know, Ann Saxon. Where's he?
9: Never heard of him.
1: Ever hear of Alexander Hamilton?
9: Huh?
1: Has his picture on all $10 bills. This one's suitable for framing. In your pocket.
9: Can't do it, mister.
1: Two pictures of Hamilton?
9: Well, they sure would look nice on me, but I work here, mister. I got a wife and kids, see?
1: Yeah, I see. Okay, fella, forget it. Well, I fell for the oldest gag in the world. Kept busy someplace else while Saxon walked out with the girl. Now I had to find her. But where? I had until 10 that night to stop a frame-up I didn't know anything about. But I played a hunch and headed for the 5th Precinct Police Station and Lieutenant Walt Lemonson. I walked in on him.
10: Diamond, oh no!
1: Hiya, Walt.
10: No, please go home. Nothing good can come of this.
1: Why, Walt, I'm surprised at you.
10: Well, I'm not. You've got some horrible joke up your sleeve. I don't want any part of it.
1: I can only stay a few minutes. I ought to know about a guy named Saxon.
10: Douglas Saxon?
1: That's it.
10: What's the matter? Can't you find things out for yourself?
1: Right now, Lieutenant, I'm a citizen asking about a guy. Now, what have you got on Saxon, Walt?
10: Not a thing. He was clean when we picked him up a couple of times.
1: Why was he picked up?
10: Why are you so interested in him?
1: Oh, it goes with my business.
10: Oh. And if I tell you?
1: Well, I'll tell you something sometime. Now, come on, Walt, give.
10: Okay. He was picked up on suspicion of handling narcotics. But that's a job for the Vice Squad. Why is he so dear to you?
1: He's working for Aaron Ziegler.
10: This, Mr. Diamond, is not news.
1: He'd be just the boy to work a frame for Aaron, wouldn't he?
10: If it involved a gal, yes.
1: This does.
10: How?
1: Don't know. Yet. But, if she was picked up with narcotics on her, it'd be a nice frame, wouldn't it?
10: What makes you think it would be a frame?
1: This gal looks too healthy.
10: Yeah, but you could be wrong.
1: Why?
10: Because for some stupid reason I like you, and I don't want to see you make a fool of yourself.
1: Oh, why would I do that?
10: For this dame.
1: What dame?
10: The one that Saxon's going to frame.
1: Is he going to frame her?
10: Of course he is.
1: I better get her out of it.
10: Certainly, that's just what I was saying.
1: Bye, Walt.
10: Rick.
1: Yeah.
10: Thanks.
1: What for?
10: For not dragging out that who's on first routine. I don't think my stomach could have stood it today.
1: Oh, Walt, you're an idiot.
10: Yeah. Be a good boy.
1: When you pound a police beat in New York, you make a lot of unusual friends. And if you ever get in plain clothes, those friends come in handy sometimes. I grabbed a cab in front of the precinct station and headed for Chinatown. Walt and I had known an old Chinese named Wu Li, who had been around a long time. He knew everyone and everything that went on in Chinatown. And if anyone knew where we could find Saxon, he did.
11: Saxon... It's possible I do not know him.
1: Oh, I think you do.
11: Just so. He said this man Saxon deals in sweet dreams. However, his rumor not proved.
1: Does he ever come to Chinatown?
11: You like perhaps a cup of tea?
1: I ask this as a favor, Wooly.
11: Enemies are made to do evil, friends to ask favors. Sometimes is no difference.
1: Will you tell me, Wooly?
11: You ask in name of friendship?
1: I do.
11: Very well. In Chinatown is establishment owned by a man named Fu Shen. Perhaps, I say perhaps, this man Saxon is there.
1: He's been there before, hmm?
11: My eyes are old, perhaps mistaken.
1: Not your eyes.
11: I shall give you address, then make call to Fu Shen. You will be allowed to enter his establishment.
1: May you live 10,000 years.
11: And may you live to mourn at my funeral.
1: The old boy gave the address and I left his shop. 5 minutes later, I walked through the back door of the old frame building and Fu Shen bowed from the waist and led me upstairs to a private room that fronted a long hall. I noticed there were 3 other closed doors in the floor aside from the big room downstairs. If Kathy Victor was in the building, she had to be in one of those rooms. I walked into my room, closed the door behind me. There was a bed in one corner and a chair near it. A low table was near the bed, and a dim light threw diagonal shadows like fingers across the walls. I waited until the proprietor had time to get downstairs, then I opened the door and looked out in the hall. It was empty, so I started throwing open doors. I had to be quick before I had a dozen hopped-up thugs on my back. The first was a cold turkey.
12: Beat it! This room's in use. Diamond!
1: Well, Mr. Saxon, I presume.
12: Look, Diamond, lay off me, will you?
1: Where's the kid?
12: I don't know who you mean.
1: You will.
12: No! Oh, Diamond, my arm! You're hurting!
1: So here's another twist for size.
12: Ow.
1: Now sing, Saxon, and loud.
12: Look, you got it wrong.
1: How wrong can I be?
12: Okay, but it wasn't my idea.
1: I can believe that. Ziegler thought it up. You pulled it off for a couple of grand.
12: Listen, if I tell you we let me go, the girl's all you want. Let me go, will you?
1: Where is she?
12: In the next room.
1: Walk ahead of me. And in case you get any ideas...
12: No!
1: Now walk ahead of me. Open the door.
12: You got my arm!
1: You got another one, but not for long if you try anything. Open it.
12: There she is.
1: Oh, out cold.
12: She's all right, just...
1: Just knocked out, huh?
12: Let me go now, Diamond.
1: Sure. So this was the game, huh? Bring her here, knock her out, plant narcotics on her, and then push her into the street to get picked
12: up. Look, I showed you where she is. Now give me a break.
1: You know, I was just thinking of that. How would you like it, in the arm or in the jaw?
12: Oh!
1: Crumb. Now, come on, Mr. Victor. Let's wake up now. Come on.
13: Mr. Diamond, you got bad habits.
1: Yeah, Tony, and one of them is running into you.
13: Okay, Diamond, keep your hands where I can see them.
1: Right on the ends of my arms.
13: Oh, what a sense of humor. All right, Diamond.
1: All right, what?
13: I think you're going to get a hole in the face.
1: Just a minute, Tony. You hear anything?
13: Yeah.
1: Those are police cars, Tony, coming here.
13: You're crazy.
1: Yeah? You don't think I'd come here alone, do you?
13: Get over there by the door.
1: Look, Tony, you got yourself all dirtied up for Ziegler. Is he here? No, he let you and Saxon walk around in the mud. Those cars are almost here, Tony.
13: Shut up, I got orders.
1: They're up me out, I know, but what if you do? Are you going to get out? Got an answer for that?
13: They ain't coming here.
1: Now, they didn't go past, Tony. Now, listen, I got nothing against you. Make a break for it. Out the back door. All I want is the girl. Go on, fast, before it's too late.
13: Yeah, I ain't going to take the rap from nobody.
11: Diamond! Rick! Diamond, you in here? Diamond!
1: Up here, Walt. Come on.
10: You all right?
1: Yeah, sure, but I sent a package, special delivery, out the back door.
10: Now, we've got that covered. Otis will sign for me.
1: Okay, wonderful. And now, hey, wait a minute. Huh? What are you doing here? Why'd you come?
10: Why? My ulcers told me you were up to some stupid business. I knew when you left me you had some dizzy idea in your thick skull. I'm a cop, you know. I checked with Wu Lee, too. Hey, that the girl?
1: Yeah. She'll be all right. Coming around okay.
10: Uh-huh. Oh, and Saxon.
1: Mm-hmm.
10: Hey, what did you hit him with?
1: Still out.
10: Limp.
1: Yeah, Walt, listen. If the papers get word of this, this kid's father will be ruined.
10: If she's in the clear, you've got my word, no one will hear about it.
1: Well, I know she's in the clear, but I can't leave her here. I got a job to do. I was hired.
10: Oh, you want to take her, huh?
1: Yeah, I think she'd like to go home.
10: Okay, I'll take your word she's all right. Now, beat it fast before the narcotics boys get here.
1: Thanks, Walt. Come on, baby, snap out of it. Come on.
14: Get her out of here before we're all booked for obstructing justice.
1: I'm going. Hey, Walt.
14: Yeah?
1: Are you going to explain knocking over this joint before the vice squad?
14: Why, didn't you know I got a reported homicide here? I'll let you know what happens. Where'll you be?
1: Oh, silly boy. Where else but Helen's? Now, come on, Kathy, baby. On your feet. Walt.
14: Now what?
1: I love you.
14: I'll marry you later. Now take off. Oh, my stomach.

0: Oh. Hello, Rick. You're late.
1: Hey, get a load of those silk slacks.
0: They're lounging pajamas, darling.
1: I've been in a lot of lounges, dear. Never saw anything like those.
0: You like them?
1: Yeah, they're all right. It's the stuffing that gets me.
0: Rick.
1: Be proud of what you got, baby. I knew a guy who had 16 toes on each foot.
0: What good did that do him?
1: He used to tell everybody he was a duck, made a fortune selling his hair for pillow stuffing.
0: You look awful.
1: Could have been worse.
0: Oh? Was she pretty, Rick?
1: Who?
0: The girl in the case.
1: What case?
0: Why were you late getting here?
1: Oh, well, I had to take a girl home and introduce her to a man, her father.
0: I see. How long did that take?
1: How'd you know about the girl?
0: Lieutenant Levinson phoned, asking for you. Oh. I took the message. He said, she's all right. And a man named Saxon did a lot of talking.
1: Oh, wonderful.
0: Who's she? Who's Saxon?
1: Oh, read all about it in the papers, dear.
0: Is she blonde or brunette?
1: Both. Blonde with a brunette disposition. At the piano, too. Huh?
0: She's pretty as I am.
1: Oh, honey, nobody is. Oh, well, nothing to do until the office opens again tomorrow. Time on my hands. You in my arms. Nothing but love in view. And then if you fall,

0: How long did it take you to take her home?
1: Oh, let's forget her, Helen.
0: I'm willing. But are you?
1: Mm-hmm. Look.
0: Oh, what nice big checks.
1: Yeah, another day, another 600 bucks.
0: Are we going out for dinner?
1: With what?
0: Well, you've got a handful of checks.
1: Baby, I got news for you. The banks are closed.
0: Oh, come on. I know the bartender at the Nocturne Club.
1: Oh, no.

You have just heard Richard Diamond, Private Detective, starring Dick Powell, with Virginia Gregg as Helen and Ed Begley as Lieutenant Walt Levinson. Also in the cast were Wilms Herbert, Larry Dobkin, Gene Bates, Stanley Waxman, Paul Dubov, and Hi Averback. Music was under the direction of Frank Worth. Richard Diamond is written by Blake Edwards and directed by Russell Hughes. Dick Powell currently may be seen in the motion picture version of the best-selling novel, Mrs. Mike. This is Eddie King inviting you to be with us next Sunday at this same time when we will again bring you Dick Powell as Richard Diamond, Private Detective. What's on NBC today? Great shows for Sunday on NBC include The Adventures of Sam Spade and Theater Guild on the Air. Helen Hayes and Walter Abel co-star on Theater Guild today, and for his caper, Sam Spade turns to television for help. You'll enjoy both these stellar shows, Sam Spade, then Theater Guild, today on NBC. 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

0: I was a communist for the FBI. Starring Dana Andrews and an exciting tale of danger and espionage, I was a communist for the FBI. From the actual records and authentic experiences of Matt Savetic come many of the incidents in this unusual story. Here is our star, Dana Andrews, as Matt Savetic, who for 9 fantastic years lived as a communist for the FBI.
1: For 9 phantasmal years, I was the man who looked into the dark mirror and wondered, which is the reflection and which is me? For 9 years, I lived my double life so intensely that sometimes I wondered, which is the real Savetic? What is reality and what is the dream? It's over now. It all fades back into memory and merciful unreality. It's hard to believe it happened. So fantastic, so stunning were the events and their implications. Sometimes I wonder, is it really over, or is this a lull in the nightmare?
0: In a moment, listen to Dana Andrews as Matt Savetic, Undercover Man.

0: Here is Dana Andrews as Matt Severick, Undercover Man. This story from the confidential file is marked 15 Minutes to Murder.
1: I've been out of sorts for weeks, and I know what it is. The steady, grinding burden of intrigue and vigilance and double-dealing and just plain, raw, unvarnished fear are getting me down. I go to a doctor, and he tells me exactly what I want to hear. At last, I have a good, legitimate reason to be excused temporarily from party duty. I make my routine telephone check-in with my chief, Comrade Revchenko, from a pay telephone full of the glad news from my doctor.
2: Nothing right now except continue with your routine duties until further notified.
1: About those routine duties...
2: And be a little more prompt in reporting.
1: Well, I can explain that delay. I've been to my doctor.
2: Why?
1: It was nothing serious, routine checkup. He did say I ought to take a rest.
2: I see.
1: You wouldn't want me to go haywire in the middle of an assignment, would you?
2: Did he find anything wrong with you?
1: Well, nothing serious, really.
2: No.
1: I could go back and have him pin a stiff cardiac wrap on me, if that'll make you any happier.
2: What did the doctor discover?
1: A little high blood pressure, but that's only...
2: Good enough.
1: What?
2: Report to headquarters at once.
1: Look, I'm supposed to take it easy.
2: Report
1: just for...
2: to headquarters.
1: The doctor
2: at
1: said...
2: At once. At once.
3: Sit down, Comrade Severick.
1: Before we go much further, I ought to point out...
3: Point out nothing until I've finished, Comrade.
1: I'm sorry.
3: I've been doing some work while you were on your way over here.
1: Concerning me?
3: I have rearranged matters to provide for you, yes.
1: Provide for me?
3: You need a rest, Comrade.
1: I could use one.
3: I have arranged everything.
1: How do you mean? Arranged what?
3: A private room at Angel of Mercy Hospital...
1: Well, look, I'm not really sick.
3: You need a rest in bed.
1: Well...
3: I had assigned somebody else to this, but your mild hypertensive condition makes you more logical for the job.
1: Oh, it's work then.
3: A rest in bed at party expense. We expect some return for our generosity, and complete idleness would soon bore you.
1: Good enough. What's the job?
3: Directly across the street from the room I've reserved for you, some 200 feet away, is the back of a row of fashionable apartment houses.
1: Oh, yeah, I know the place.
3: From your bed, you will keep a constant lookout on one of those apartments. Which apartment is marked on this simple diagram?
1: 12th floor.
3: All five windows.
1: Mm-hmm.
3: And you will need this pocket telescope, small enough to keep on your person. Allow nobody to realize that you are watching the apartment.
1: What's the object? Oh, shouldn't I ask?
3: You should very definitely know, Comrade. We are out of patience with the FBI.
1: Oh?
3: Tired of their spying, tired of their undercover burrowing into the very core of our party apparatus. It is time we serve notice that this is war and that espionage in war is punishable by extreme measures.
1: Well, then the man I'm watching is an FBI spy?
3: Study every move he makes. He knows he's a marked man. He does not expose himself where we can punish him.
1: That's understandable.
3: Now repeat this number after me.
1: Shoot.
3: Elmwood 41137.
1: Elmwood 41137.
3: Again.
1: Elmwood 41137.
3: Mark nothing down.
1: Of course not.
3: Watch the apartment. Notice Benedict's actions.
1: Well, that's his name then, huh? Benedict?
3: Call it that.
1: Go ahead.
3: Report to Elmwood 41137 closely. It may take a week or 2 weeks or a month, but keep at it.
1: What may take that long, exactly?
3: For Benedict to decide it's safe to leave his stronghold. When he does, give our men half an hour's notice. They will do the rest.
1: Check.
3: Informers and contemptible stool pigeons. Time they squirmed.
1: What else?
3: That's it. Everything's prepared for you.
1: All right, I'll pick up a few things and report at the hospital.
3: Semetic.
1: Yes?
3: We will leave for the hospital directly from here.
1: I'll come back here, then.
3: We are leaving from here immediately.
1: But I...
3: Secrecy, Comrade Savetic, secrecy. Absolute and impenetrable secrecy. We will go to the hospital from here in a car I have waiting for us. They are all over the FBI spies and informers. You seem disturbed, Comrade.
1: It's just this. I'm to be the accessory to a man's murder.
3: An FBI informer?
1: Some vacation.
3: You did not join the party to sip pink lemonade, comrade. In the hospital, you will under no circumstances attempt to contact the party. Do you understand?
1: I understand.
3: It is out of our hands. Whatever occurs must be credited to the ordinary underworld retaliation.
1: Yes.
3: Forget us. Simply call Elmwood 41337.
1: 1137, isn't it?

0: We walked several blocks and hesitated at a corner to be picked up by a nondescript car driven by a man I've never seen before. Silence. All the way to the Angel of Mercy Hospital. Absolute silence. I'm being whisked away to a private hospital room secretly, incommunicado, to spy on another FBI undercover man like myself and send him to his death. And I can't even get to a telephone to call my FBI contact and report what's happening. I've got to report to them. I've got to get to the FBI. All I get is to the hospital, though. Rybchenko stands by wordlessly while the registrar checks me into my room, 1216. Then he goes, and I'm on my own, isolated, marooned.
1: Can I get you anything, Mr. Svetik?
0: Oh, thank you, nurse.
1: Dr. Anatole will be in to see you soon.
0: Who?
1: Well, your doctor, Dr. Anatole.
0: Fine.
1: He'll be in directly.
0: Okay, he'll be in a flash.
1: Oh, you're not going to be a bad patient, are you now?
0: Oh, I'm just going to be the sweetest thing ever happened to this little old temple of mercy.
1: You don't have to be cross, do you?
0: I want to be left alone.
1: Just as you say, Mr. Svetik.
0: Absolute minimum of solicitous attention.
1: What are you angry at me for?
0: I'm not angry at you. Oh, I'm sorry, Ness. I'm not angry at you.
1: I know you're nervous and upset, but...
0: Oh, nurse.
1: We'll take care of that, though, won't we?
0: Well, just remember, I'm not mad at you. Oh, is the telephone connected?
1: Oh, yes. Go right ahead and use it. Dr. Anatole will be right in.
0: The second I'm alone, I take the pocket scope from under my pillow and peer out the window. Across 200 feet of street and a backyard terrace, to the rear of those stylish apartment buildings. I pick out Benedict's suite. That's it, all right. A sportsman's apartment. Rifles on racks. Hunting trophies on every wall. Cupped and other trophies on a mantelpiece. I reach for the telephone. Communique number one. I feel sick.
2: Your order, please.
0: Elmwood 41137.
2: Thank you.
0: Never mind the opera.
3: Yeah?
0: Elmwood 41137?
3: Yeah.
0: I'm in.
3: Oh, yeah.
0: You know who's talking, don't you?
3: Keep talking.
0: You may have to move fast.
3: Move fast is what we do best.
0: Stay close to the phone now.
3: I got a permanent poker game right in the room.
0: That's all for now.
3: Check.
0: Now.
2: Your order, please.
0: Evergreen 65542.
2: Thank you.
0: The FBI. Somehow I've got to let them know where I am at least, and what I'm up to, and what one of their boys is in for. Driscoll, that's my contact's code name. I'm O'Neill. Driscoll. O'Neill. Driscoll. O'Neill. Driscoll. Oh, come on, answer. Get with it, boys. Get on the boat.
4: Hello?
0: Driscoll? Driscoll, please, right away.
4: I beg your pardon?
0: Driscoll. Driscoll, right away. Hurry.
4: There's nobody by that name here.
0: Yes, there is, I tell you.
4: Who is this?
0: O'Neill. Tell him I'm O'Neill, he'll know.
4: Oh, yeah. This is Driscoll.
0: Who?
4: Go ahead.
0: How's your mother?
4: Fine. How's yours?
0: I know that voice on the wire isn't Driscoll. Then who is it? I have to reach the FBI. I don't know what I've got on the line, but I've got to take a chance. Calculated risk. I've got to stay on the phone. If I am talking to the FBI, I've got to talk a gibberish that makes some kind of sense to them and sounds harmless enough to anybody who might be tapping my wire. Maybe this guy who says he's Driscoll is the wiretap. I don't know. I've got to play it cozy. But I've got to play.
4: Hello? Hello, are you there, O'Neill?
0: You know, I was just thinking, Driscoll.
4: Yeah?
0: Those mysterious telephone calls your wife's been getting, some crank or something.
4: Yeah?
0: The next time this bum calls, why doesn't she play up to him and have her sister run next door and have the cops trace the call?
4: We had exactly the same idea. That's what we're going to do.
0: Well, have her keep him on the line long enough, though.
4: I know.
0: Well, that way the cops can trace the call and close in on Mr. Mysterious.

0: sounds very conspiratorial.
1: What? Oh.
2: Hello?
1: Somebody just walked in.
0: I am Dr. Anatole.
3: Who?
0: I think you'd best ring off for now.
3: Well, I feel all right.
0: Better hang up.
3: Sure.
1: So long, chum. I've got to ring off.
2: Yeah?
0: You should not have a telephone until a staff physician examines you and decides you may have one.
3: I'm all right, doctor.
0: Then why are you here?
3: Well, just a little hypertension, that's all.
0: You should not have a telephone until I have okayed it. I'm surprised. Now, if you'll cooperate, I shall examine you.

0: Now back to Dana Andrews, starring as Matt Sivatic in I Was a Communist for the FBI and the second act of our story.
1: How much did Dr. Anatole hear? What does he know beside medicine? I'm afraid of that mucilaginous voice and that cold, nothing smile of his. Is he there to watch me? That phone made him pretty mad in his cold-blooded way. Or maybe I'm imagining it. I don't know. In my position, I've got to assume that the walls have ears and that a strange voice that isn't Driscoll's could be a trap. Meanwhile, I've got to study Benedict across the way, find out when he gets up, when he has his meals brought in, how much time he spends on his two telephones. He never goes out. But when he gets up his nerve to try it, he's dead. And I will have killed him indirectly. And it looks close now.
2: Your order, please.
1: Elmwood 41137.
2: Thank you.
1: Yeah.
3: Yeah?
1: Any time now.
3: Oh, it's you.
1: I hate to disturb your poker game.
3: What's the matter? It's you?
1: Never mind.
3: Wise guy.
1: Stand by to go on fast notice.
3: Yeah, I'm all tensed up.
1: I mean it.
3: Listen, what are we, kids? We know what to do.
1: All right, then.
3: What, are you stupid or something?
1: He's taking stuff off the walls and packing them. That means he's ready to go.
3: When he goes, we'll come.
1: All right, stand by.
3: Check.
1: That's all. I keep watching Benedict. All the signs point to his making a break for it. I think of taking a chance on the pretty nurse, who looks too crisp and fresh to be a comrade. But how does one know? Send her with a sealed note to the FBI address? Or no, write a note and send it through the mails, maybe special delivery. That's it. Take a chance, that's all. Take a chance that whoever I give the letter to mail, is on the level. Everybody can't be a spy. But it only takes one. I'll do it. Oh, nurse! Oh, nurse!
4: Yes, Mr. Steady.
1: I might have a letter for you to mail. When do you go off duty?
4: At 4 o'clock, Mr. Steady.
1: All right, I'll have it ready for you at, No.
4: What?
1: Never mind. Forget it. Never mind.
4: Well, all right, Mr. Steady. Just as you say.
1: Too late. I waited too long, hesitating, being scared. Because I can see that Benedict, across the street, is getting ready to clear out. By the time the nurse got to the FBI headquarters, it'd be all over anyhow. I've got to report to Revchenko's goon squad. I don't want to. I've got to. And then, maybe figure some way out for Benedict. And for myself, too. Elmwood 411. I've got to. Hello?
2: Your order, please.
1: Elmwood.
2: Hello.
1: Elmwood 41137.
2: Thank you.

0: No. I can't do it. I won't.
1: Good afternoon, Mr. Savetta.
0: Anatole.
1: Or Dr. Anatole.
0: I didn't hear you.
1: Perhaps you were preoccupied. Miss Christopher says you seemed quite upset a moment ago.
0: Who?
1: Your nurse.
0: Upset?
1: Something about changing your mind about some letter.
0: Oh, that. A small affair of the heart, you know.
1: That's probably for me, Savetic surgery.
2: Yes. For you.
0: Thank you. Yes?
3: I had your parting for you when you hung up, Mr. Savetic.
0: Well, I don't think I...
2: Go right ahead, Savetic. Don't mind me.
0: Oh, operator, I don't
4: know...
0: Hello?
4: Oh, you again.
0: Hold on just a second, will you? Thanks. Will you excuse me, doctor?
2: Oh, of course. I'll come back later.
0: Hello?
4: Talk up, sport. Talk up.
0: I can't. Somebody may be listening outside.
4: Oh, what is it now?
0: He's ready to leave.
4: Oh, okay. Give it to me fast, then.
0: He's wearing a light gray suit with a gray tweed topcoat and a pearl gray snap-brim hat. I figure he'll be out any time now, so better to get there early than late.
4: Gray suit, gray tweed topcoat, pearl gray snap-brim hat. Check.
0: The entrance to the apartment is on the other side, not facing the hospital.
4: Yeah, check.
0: Have you got enough?
4: Oh, we can't miss. Is that all?
0: That's all.
4: Well, here we go.
0: You're happy about it, aren't you?
4: A buck is a dollar.
0: How long will you be?
4: 15 minutes tops. So long, mister. No time to kill.
0: Yeah, no time to kill. But 15 minutes to murder.
2: May I, Savetic?
0: Come in.
2: Well, you're having a rather hectic time of it, aren't you?
0: It's going all right.
2: Let's just try your pulse.
0: I'm fine.
2: You don't want to excite yourself too much, Savetic.
0: I don't.
2: Can't fool the pulse rate, you know.
0: I'll settle down.
2: Oh, I'm sure of it. In fact, I've signed your discharge. Miss Christopher will be up in a moment with your clothing and effects.
0: I'm discharged?
2: You'll be out of here in 10 minutes.
0: Fine.
2: I won't see you again, so goodbye, sir.
0: Goodbye, Doctor. I lie in bed trying not to think, then trying to think of some way out for Benedict across the street. Fascinated, I stare at him across the way, preparing to clear out and walk right into those Tommy guns. Then I sit up sharply in bed. The man across the way is holding a pair of binoculars to his eyes, looking straight at me, it seems. I know they're binoculars, and I should have known he'd have binoculars with all that other sporting paraphernalia around. And then, all at once, I understand. I know. I'm not watching him. He's watching me. And if he is watching me, then my wire's probably been tapped, and they know all about that call to the FBI. They wanted me to try that call. And I bit. I fell for the whole tricky trap to make me show my hand. I'm the dirty stool pigeon, unquote, that Revchenko hoped would reveal himself. I'm the patsy. Tag. I'm it. Savetic, you're dead. Because here comes the nurse with my clothes and effects. So I can walk out of here. To be mowed down by gunsels that I've called myself. Oh, beautiful.
5: Here you are, Mr. Savetic. Your things. You can be out of here in 10 minutes, we hope.
0: Well, what's the rush? How about an hour?
5: Oh, no. Dr. Anatole said 10 minutes.
0: Can I have half an hour?
5: I'm afraid not.
0: Why not?
5: Well, there's another patient coming in 10 minutes.
0: All right. Okay. Get on.
5: You can have a wheelchair to the curb if you like.
0: I don't like.
5: Will there be a car waiting for you?
0: Yeah. A big black sedan.
5: Oh, fine.
0: Yeah, fine. Get out. I get dressed. I look across the street. Benedict is gone. I go over to the window and draw the shade. But it doesn't mean anything now. They know I'm coming out and that I'm FBI. I try to think of how I can get out by other exits. Not that it matters. If they don't get me now, they'll get me later. Now would be better for them. It'll be an example of quick, bold vengeance for other informers to notice. I'm dead, all right. But I have one small satisfaction. At least I wasn't putting the finger on a fellow FBI undercover man. And then the door snaps open and the big man who wasn't there is there.
6: O'Neill.
7: Matt.
0: Driscoll.
6: Driscoll it is, Matt, and let's get out of here fast.
0: Where were you? I tried to call you at the FBI, but some strange voice answered.
6: I know.
0: You know?
6: Yeah, I instructed him to accept calls for Driscoll from O'Neill.
0: Well, I took a chance and talked some jabberwocky at him, hoping he'd catch on and trace the call back here to the hospital.
6: Yeah, smart boy, Matt, and we're smart little fellas, too. Because that's how I knew you were in this room.
0: Where have you been all the time?
6: Two rooms down the corridor, watching that commie across the street.
0: You too? They told me he was an FBI agent they wanted to knock off. I thought I was killing our own man.
6: You almost did.
0: What?
6: I'm the guy.
0: But it's me they're after. They're going to mow me down in the street. They've been watching me, testing me. I'm dead.
6: Look, I was watching him first, getting a line on the people who visit him. They caught on after 2 days and sent him to watch me. But they had to get the information about me from you.
0: How do you know that?
6: Well, look at me. Remember the clothes that gent across the street was wearing? Gray suit, gray tweed top coat, pearl gray hat, right?
0: Yeah.
6: Well, he was watching me and mimicking whatever significant things I did for you to see and report. By reporting on him, you were reporting on me.
0: Sort of a carom shot.
6: They're after me, Matt, not you. They trust you completely as of this assignment. Or they wouldn't have let you act for them. Now, look, you leave first, and I'll follow in 5 minutes.
0: Watch out for that Dr. Anatole, though.
6: Anatole? He's one of us.
0: Oh, brother. Have I got a headache?
6: Get going.
0: Say, what about the killer car? It's on the way.
6: Nah, it'll never get here. As soon as we found out where you were, thanks to your call, we put a tap on your phone. We've had Elmwood 41137 staked out for 2 days.
0: Oh, then you've picked up those gunsels.
6: 10 minutes ago, with all kinds of raps against them. They've all got records we can put them away for. Quite a haul, huh, man?
0: Yeah.
6: And you're in the clear. The Reds will blame me for everything.
0: Nice haul.
6: Terrific.
0: Vacation in bed. Ha! When I get downstairs, sure enough, no black sedan, bristling with Tommy guns. My head is still whirling, and it isn't blood pressure. It's pressure, all right, but not blood pressure. I shake my head to a taxi driver at the curb. Walk it off, Savetic. Walk it off. Rest cure. Oh, sure. I ought to be resigned to the pressure by now. Resigned? Maybe. But there's no rest, and there's no peace. Just resignation to being marooned among enemies, forbidden from acknowledging my friends. I'm a communist for the FBI. I walk alone.

This is Dana Andrews. I can drop my role of Matt Savetic after each show, but there's a real Matt Savetic from whose fantastic adventures these stories all stem. The story you've just heard happened in all its basic details. The constant, silent warfare between the FBI and the Communist Party never ceases. This story told one small phase of that bitter fight. Names, places, and incidents have been disguised naturally, but the spirit of fact remains untouched. Next week, another exciting adventure from the journal of Matt Savetic, who worked undercover for the FBI. It's a landmark in your listening, so mark it. See you then.

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1: Real talent is defined by what people can do, not where they learn to do it. 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
14: The road to crime ends in a trap that justice sets. Crime does not pay.

0: The Avenger.
1: The road to crime ends in a trap that justice sets. Crime does not pay.

The Avenger, sworn enemy of evil, is actually Jim Brandon, a famous biochemist. Through his numerous scientific experiments, Brandon has perfected two inventions to aid him in his crusade against crime as the Avenger. The telepathic indicator, by which he is able to pick up thought flashes, and the secret diffusion capsule, which cloaks him in the black light of invisibility. Brandon's assistant, the beautiful Fern Collier, is the only one who shares his secrets and knows that he is the man the underworld fears as the Avenger. And now, the Avenger and Rendezvous with Murder.

0: There's a train coming, Bates. We'd better hide over there behind the bushes until it goes past.
1: Oh, nobody will notice us, Tapper. It's nearly dark.
0: I'm not taking any chances. Come on.
1: Okay.
0: Yeah. There. Now, we're out of sight here.
1: Yeah, well, who's going to see us out here on this lonely road, I'd like to know?
0: The brakeman or the engineer, maybe. How many years do you have to spend in the pen before you learn not to take any chances on witnesses?
1: Oh, lay off that, Tapper, will you? We're out now, ain't we?
0: Yeah, but I'm not forgetting them 5 years, Bates. And all because you bungle a small-time stick-up. Why, we could have pulled this Glenhurst bang job long ago if we hadn't landed in the jug. Now, lie low till the train goes past.
1: Yeah. Okay, it's gone. Let's get out of here, Tapper. This place gives me the creeps.
0: Yeah. I'd just as soon forget what happened to this crossing myself.
1: Say, is this the spot where we planted that contractor on the track 6 years ago?
0: Sure it is. Yeah, right down the road. There's the place where you and me jumped out of the car and sent it headlong into the 815.
1: Yeah, that's right. Say, I recognize it now. Hey, what'd you come this way for, Tapper? I don't like to think of that guy we bumped off. You know, murder's one rap you can't...
0: Shut up! Nobody said it was murder, did they? The police said it was an accident, just like we planned. It was a pretty slick job all around.
1: Well, maybe, but I still don't see why we had to park our car and come this way.
0: I suppose you'd sooner go down Main Street so everybody could get a gander at us, huh? Oh, we're here.
1: Hmm?
0: Turn this way, through these gates.
1: Hey, Tapper, what's the idea? That's a graveyard.
0: Sure. And there ain't a better place for two guys to lay low for a couple hours. Come on.
1: Oh, I don't like this, Tapper. It's like the coppers are always shooting off about. Returning to the scene of the crime. It's like we was trying to put a jinx on ourselves.
0: Oh, can that kind of gab. What's the matter, Bates? Are you turning yellow?
1: No. Only I
0: Come
1: was
0: on,
1: just...
0: then. We'll go over there under them trees and stretch out and have a smoke.
1: Yeah. Well, how long we got to wait in this place?
0: Well, it won't be safe to start working on the bank until close to midnight. I figure it shouldn't take us more than an hour to pull out that little section of wall, grab the swag, cover our tracks, and hit the road. Oh, here, let's sit down here.
1: Okay.
0: Hey, give me a light, will you, Vince?
1: Yeah, here. Hey, look at that, will you?
0: What now?
1: That tombstone. Look what it says.
0: Put your flashlight on it and stop blubbering.
1: Yeah.
0: Hold it steady, will you?
1: Okay.
0: In memory of Peter Moultrie.
1: It's that contractor guy we bumped off. That was his name, Moultrie. Peter Moultrie.
0: Yeah, that's him, all right.
1: Well, I'm getting out of here.
0: Stay where you are, Bates. This guy Moultrie's been dead and buried for almost 6 years. He can't hurt us.
1: Yeah, but Tapper, I tell you, this place is a jinx. Let's pull out, huh?
0: Are you nuts? Sit down. We've got some plans to make.
1: Yeah, but this job's got the finger on it, Tapper. I can feel
0: Shut
1: it.
0: Shut up and listen to me. There's a couple of hundred grand just waiting for us down there on the Glenhurst Bank. All we gotta do is go in and take it.
1: I know,
0: Now,
1: but
0: here's
1: that...
0: the blueprint of the bank I snitched when we was helping build the place. Yeah. Yeah, hold the light a little lower.
1: All right.
0: Okay. Now, here's the section of the back wall we rigged. Plenty of room to crawl through.
1: Yeah, but what if somebody hears us knocking the wall out?
0: Not a chance. We fixed that section so it's as weak as putty. Now, this muffled hammer will loosen the bricks.
1: Well, are you sure about the alarm, Tapper?
0: Sure. Hey, remember how we looped the wires?
1: Uh-huh.
0: That'll keep the alarm dead within the limits I've marked here. Now, how about the vault? You got all that dope straight, Bates?
1: Yeah, I can open that all right.
0: Now, we gotta be careful about fingerprints. Don't forget, we've got a record now, and they'll nab us pronto if we leave any calling cards.
1: Mm-hmm. I got all that.
0: Okay. Now, after we put the dough in the car, we go back and patch up that hole in the wall.
1: That's the part I don't like. I don't see why you want to do that, Tapper.
0: Because that'll give us a whole extra day to get away. That's why. Now, this is Saturday night. If nobody notices anything wrong with the wall, the stick-up won't be discovered until Monday morning.
1: Yeah. I guess you're right at that.
0: Now, let's grab a couple hours' rest. We'll need it when we start driving.
1: Yeah?
0: Sure. This is the best place in the world to sleep. Sweet dreams, pal.
2: Mm-hmm.
1: What's that?
0: Huh?
1: Hey, Tapper!
0: Hey! Take it easy, Bates.
1: What's that?
0: Oh, wait a minute. It's only a dog running down toward the freight yard.
1: Oh. What time is it, Tapper?
0: 10:30.
1: It's time for us to start moving, huh?
0: Bates, I've been thinking. There's just one thing that could trip us up on this job.
1: What's that?
0: It's a long shot, but it's the kind of long shot I don't like.
1: Well, listen, Tapper. You can count me out if it ain't foolproof. I ain't gonna
0: do
1: anything.
0: We can make it foolproof, Bates.
1: Well, I don't get you.
0: Well, when we was helping build that bank, we went under phony names and kept to ourselves.
1: Yeah, we was careful, all right. You wouldn't let me go no place.
0: Yeah, but do you remember Moultrie's little girl coming around one day and taking pictures of all the men on the job?
1: No, I don't remember that.
0: Well, she did. Later, I got the negatives from her, but now I'm wondering if she might have kept them pictures.
1: Well, what if she did? What's the difference?
0: Plenty. The minute this stick-up's discovered and they get a gander at that pulled-out wall, the coppers will know it was framed by somebody who helped build the place.
1: And then they'll start investigating all them guys, huh?
0: Yeah.
1: Yeah, but they'll be up a blind alley about us because of them phony names, huh?
0: That's where the pictures figure in. That girl would turn them in and the police would match them up with two guys in the rogues gallery by the name of Tapper and Bates.
1: Uh-oh, that sells it. Count me out.
0: Nothing doing. You and me are going to pay a little visit to Miss Janice Moultrie. We've got to get them pictures.
1: Oh, not me.
0: You're not afraid to steal a few snapshots from a kid, are you?
1: No, only... Well, look, Tapper, she won't be a kid now. She'll be grown up.
0: So what?
1: Nothing, I guess. Well, when do we get started?
0: In another 10 minutes.
1: Say, Tapper, what if that Moultrie girl gets in our way?
0: Then it's just going to be too bad for her. Because I'm not going to let any dame stand between me and that money. We'll get them pictures, Bate, if we have to plant that girl right down there beside her old man.
2: Jim, it was sweet of you to drive all the way down here to Glenhurst to take Janice and me to the charity rally.
3: Pure selfishness on my part, Fern. I miss you when you go away for weekends.
2: Oh, that's nice. For a while, it looked as though both Janice and I were going to be stood up.
3: Why? I thought Bill Cummings was going along.
2: He called Janice half an hour ago. He has to work.
3: Oh.
2: Something about drawing up a will for a sick client.
3: Oh, that's too bad. I was looking forward to seeing Bill again.
2: Well, maybe after the rally.
3: No, I can't. Inspector White's going to call me at my hotel at 11:30. Oh. I'll have to be there to get his call.
2: We'll have to leave the rally early then.
4: Dinner will be ready in a few minutes. I bet you're both starved.
3: Oh, Fern is always starving, Janice. Tell me, did she have an appetite like that when she went to school?
4: Always. But how she managed to keep slim on it was what stymied the rest of us.
2: I see where I'm in for a ribbon.
4: Jim, I'm awfully glad you could come. I wanted to talk to you about Dad.
3: Your father?
2: Yes, Janice still isn't convinced that it was an accident, Jim.
4: No, I'm not, Jim. Oh, I know it was a long time ago, and everyone seems to have forgotten all about it except me.
3: Well, it's natural for you to feel like that, Janice, but the police investigated the case thoroughly at the time, and there was no hint of foul play.
4: I know all that, Jim, but I knew my father. He was a most careful driver, and it was never established what he was doing out there on that lonely road that night.
3: Well, I'll recheck all the evidence tomorrow, if it'll make you feel any better, Janice.
4: Thanks, Jim.
3: Oh, hello, Bosco, boy. Come here, boy. Boy, I believe old Bosco's glad to see me.
4: Oh, Bosco, get down.
3: No, it's all right, Janice. Come on, boy. Hiya, boy. Hiya.
4: We'd better go in to dinner now so we can get started for the rally.

0: Don't bother getting out of the car, Jim. You'd better drive straight to the hotel to get the inspector's call.
1: Yeah, it's 11 o'clock now.
2: After your call comes, Jim, why don't you pick up Bill at his office and both of you come back for a snack?
0: Yes, do.
1: Oh, that'll be fine. Now, let's see. Bill's office is on the second floor of the bank building, isn't it?
2: That's right. We'll expect you in about an hour, then.
1: Yeah, maybe less. So long.
0: Bye, Jim. I wonder where Bosco is. He usually meets us at the gate.
2: Oh, he's probably down at the freight yards. The men down there on the meat cars are always feeding him.
0: Oh,
2: they spoil him terribly. Now, where's my key? Oh, here it is. Oh, I'm glad you're here, Fern. I always dread coming into this house alone when Aunt Martha's away. What was that? Oh, Bosco must be here. Turn on the living room light, Fern. Bosco? Bosco, where are you?
3: Stay right where you are, both of you.
2: What do you want? What have you been doing in my house?
3: We just dropped in to have a look at your picture album, Miss Moultrie.
2: My picture album?
3: Yeah, where is it?
2: I won't tell you.
3: No? Well, maybe this gun will make you change your mind.
2: Now I remember you. I remember both of you. You worked for my father on the bank construction job 6 years ago.
3: You've got a good memory, Miss Moultrie, and that's just too bad for you. Now talk. Where's them pictures?
2: I won't give them to you.
3: Well, we'll see. Give her the arm treatment, Bates. I'll keep this other dame covered.
4: All right, sister. Start singing and make it fast. We're in a hurry.
2: Let me go.
4: Come on.
2: No.
4: There you are.
2: No, I won't tell.
0: Oh, let her alone.
2: Oh, help! Help!
3: Shut up, you. Well, Miss Moultrie, are you going to talk, or does Bates have to break your arm?
0: Oh, tell them, Janice. Don't let them hurt you like that.
2: All right. Let go of my arm. I'll tell you.
4: Be quick about it, then.
2: The album's in a chest in that closet.
3: Get it, Bates.
4: Okay.
2: I know what you're after now. You want those pictures I took of you.
3: Smart girl. Too smart. Hey, did you find it, Bates?
4: Yeah, the album's here, all right.
3: Well, hurry up. See if the pictures are in it. Yeah, well.
4: Here they are. Hey, they're good, too.
0: Now, will you take them and get out of here?
3: We'd be pretty dumb to do that, wouldn't we? No, you two dames are coming with us.
2: Coming with you? Why?
3: Security reasons. I've learned that the only good witness is a dead witness.
0: You can't get away with a thing like this. You know you...
3: Go bring the car up in front of the house. We're all going for a little ride.

0: And now, back to the Avenger and the Rendezvous with Murder.
1: Why, this is the freight yard. Why have you brought us here?
2: We're going to let you off easy. We're sending you two dames off on a little trip.
1: What are you talking about?
2: You'll see.
3: Pull up here, Tapper.
2: Get out and open up one of them refrigerator cars, Bates.
3: Sure.
1: No. No, please. You're
2: Come
1: not
2: on.
1: To...
2: This is the end of the line. Get out.
1: Vern, what can we do?
2: Nothing. Get out, I said. And one peep out of either of you, and it'll be your last.
3: How you doing, Bates?
4: Over here, Tapper. These cars are packed and ready to go. I got one of the doors open, though.
2: Okay. Throw the dames in.
4: Okay, come on.
1: Please, sister. Not
4: get in there.
1: I've got to be fired.
2: Throw her inside, Bates.
4: All right, Tapper. Now the other one. Come on,
1: no.
4: You. Come on, lift up. Get in there. There we are.
2: Now close the door and fix the lock.
4: Wait. Okay.
2: That's that. Come on, Bates.
1: Keep pounding, Janice. Maybe someone will hear us before the freight pulls out.
5: I can't, Fern. My hands are getting numb.
1: Oh, pound hard. It'll keep the circulation going.
5: What's the use? We're doomed, Fern. We might as well face
1: it. Oh, Janice, don't give up, please.
5: Listen. It's Bosco.
1: Oh, yes. Call to him, Janice.
5: Bosco. Bosco, it's Janice. Get help, Bosco.
1: We're moving.
5: Help.

room 205. This is Bill's office. Bill? It's Jim Brandon, Bill. Oh, must have gone, I guess. Well, that's strange. Bill wouldn't leave his office unlocked. I'll just take a look. What's that hammering, I wonder? Coming from below that back window. Ah, something very interesting going on down there. I wonder if Bill could have seen that. Better flash my light around here before I could... Bill! Somebody knocked him out cold. Well, it looks as though this is another job for the Avenger.

0: Hold it a minute, Bates.
1: Huh? What's up?
0: Yeah. It's a copper pounding his beat on the other side of the street.
1: Yeah, that flatfoot better keep moving if he knows what's good for
0: him. Shut up.
1: Is he gone?
0: Yeah. He's just turning the corner now. Okay. We can get back to work.
1: Right.
0: I'm finished at this end. How about you, Bates?
1: Well, just a little more.
0: Okay.
1: Did you check the wires, Tapper?
0: Yeah. Just like we left them 6 years ago.
1: Okay. I'm ready.
0: Good. Crawl in. The vault's right inside on the left.
1: Yeah, I know. Come on.
0: Yeah.
1: Let me see.
0: Oh, boy, what a setup. This plan was foolproof. There's the vault, Bates. Get busy.
1: Hey, give me some light here, will you?
0: Huh?
1: Yeah. Gotta hand it to you, Tapper. This was a pretty sweet idea you dreamed of 6 years ago.
0: Now you're willing to admit it was worth bumping off Moultrie for, huh?
1: It sure was. You know, that dough is as good as ours right now. What was that? You heard a funny noise.
0: Yeah, so did I, but there can't be anybody in here.
2: Can't there, Tapper?
0: Who's there?
2: It's the Avenger, Tapper. I'm here to settle an old score for Peter Moultrie.
1: Somebody framed us, Tapper. Let's blow.
0: No. He's one against the two of us. We can take care of him. Grab that crowbar, Bates. I'll flash the light around. We'll find him.
1: There's nobody here, Tapper. He's gone.
2: No, I'm still here, Bates, but you can't see me.
0: The voice came from that corner. Start swinging, Bates.
1: Oh, hey, somebody hit
0: me. Keep swinging, you fool. We've got him cornered.
1: Well, I think I hit something, Tapper. Hey, give me the light.
0: Yeah. I don't see nothing.
1: Well, that's mighty funny. I hit somebody, but there's nobody here.
0: You're nuts. He got away, that's what.
1: Yeah.
0: Come on, Bates. We got to take it on the lam. The cops will be here in a minute.
2: They won't get far. As soon as I set off this burglar alarm, I'll start after them.

0: Tapper.
1: I'm giving her all she got. This jalopy ain't got wings, you know.
0: Hey, look, Tapper. There's a car following us.
1: Yeah? Hey, you're right.
0: Hey, it must be that Avenger guy.
1: I told you you didn't get him.
0: I did. I hit him, but then he...
1: Then he disappeared, I know. He scrammed, that's what he did.
0: Hey, he's gaining on us.
1: Give him a dose of lead, Bates. It's him or us now.
0: Well, I'll try to hit his tires.
1: Did you get him?
0: No, he's still coming. He's turned his headlights off.
1: Try again.
0: Hey, we're going too fast, Tapper. I can't get a bead on him.
1: Hey, there's the railroad crossing up ahead, and the freight's coming.
0: Yeah, if we can beat that freight to the crossing, we can lose this guy.
1: It'll be close, but it's our only chance. Sit tight.
0: Hey. What's the matter with the car, Tapper?
1: I don't know. The engine's missing.
0: Sounds like we're out of gas. Can't make it, Tapper. Stop!
1: We gotta make it!
0: Hey, we're

0: Brakeman! Brakeman, over here. Bring your light.
1: Well, if I ever saw anybody ask for what they got, those fellas did. Know who they were?
0: Yeah, they just broke into the bank in Glenhurst. I saw them making a getaway and followed.
1: Yeah? Well, they didn't get far.
0: No, they certainly didn't. Say, that's Bosco. Come here, Bosco.
1: He must have followed the freight all the way from the yard.
0: Down. Down, Bosco, down. What's the matter, boy? What is it?
1: Oh, he's after scraps from that refrigerator car.
0: I don't think so. I'm going to have a look. What is it, Bosco? What's the matter, boy? What are you trying to tell me? Somebody's in there.
2: What's up?
0: Somebody's inside that car, Brakeman. I heard a pounding on the door.
1: I don't hear anything.
0: Open up that car. I tell you, there's someone in there.
1: Listen, Bud, there can't be anybody in there. That's a sealed car.
0: Sealed? Take a look at that door. That railroad seal's been broken.
1: Yeah, you're right. Okay, mister, I'll open her up. Well, I'll be.
0: It's Fern and Janice. Give me a hand, Brakeman.
1: Sure.
3: Jim.
0: There, there. It's all right, Fern. You're safe now. Here, quick. Help me get them out of here. They're almost frozen.

0: Are you sure you feel well enough to drive home today, Fern?
1: Yes, I'm all right now, Jim. Of course, I don't feel in the mood for any winter sports yet.
2: Have another hot drink, Fern.
1: Thank you, Janice.
2: There's just one more thing I'm not quite clear on, Jim.
0: And what's that, Janice?
2: Why did those criminals try to get rid of Bill?
0: I think Bill can get you straight on that. What happened, Bill?
3: Well, I was hard at work in my office when I heard a strange hammering sound below the back window. I looked out and saw two men down below. But when I called down to find out what was going on, they just disappeared around the side of the building. I decided to go down and investigate. But before I had time to get out of the office, the two men came in. One of them turned off the light and covered me with a flashlight. And the other one must have worked his way around behind me and hit me over the head.
2: I see. Then when Jim came to call for you, he discovered what was going on.
0: That's right. As soon as I saw what Tapper and Bates were up to, I went down and drained the gasoline out of their car and then followed them into the bank. I wanted to get a line on them, so I listened to them talking for a while before I did anything.
2: What did you find out, Jim?
0: Well, they were boasting about how they'd planned the robbery 6 years ago. Evidently, Janice's father discovered what they were doing, so they killed him and made it look like an accident.
2: Mm-hmm. But if you were in the bank with them, Jim, how did they make a getaway in their car?
0: Well, that hole in the wall left the bank wide open. I had to sound the alarm before I followed them. Anyway, I knew they couldn't get far with a gas tank that was practically empty.
2: It really seems as though those two men had a rendezvous with justice at that crossing, doesn't it?
0: Yes, it was another so-called perfect crime that backfired.
3: Well, you just try to put it out of your mind now, Janice.
2: Okay, Bill. Come on, I'll put a fresh dressing on your head. The doctor said to change it every hour.
3: Yes, nurse.
2: We'll be back in a minute. Take your time.
1: Jim, one doesn't have to be a detective to figure out that we'll be coming to Glenhurst for a wedding very soon.
0: It certainly looks that way, Fern.
1: Jim, do you suppose that we could...
0: Could what, Fern?
1: Do you suppose that we could have picked up all this on the telepathic indicator if we had stayed at home?

0: All characters, names, places, and plots used in the Avenger program are fictitious. Any similarity to persons living or dead is purely coincidental.
1: This is a thought, a thought, a thought. Remember, listen for another adventure of...
0: The Avenger.

0: Hello, creeps. This is Peter Lorre, opening the doors of the Mystery Playhouse. Tonight we bring you a story featuring Mr. District Attorney. A gruesome tale that begins outside a metropolitan hospital. A large oil truck is parked above an underground oil tank. Yes, it begins as simply as that. But it ends in murder and the finding of a charred belt buckle and human teeth inside the hospital furnace. A fiery death.
1: Hey, Sid.
2: Yeah?
1: Let's make this as fast as we can, huh?
2: What do you think I'm doing?
1: Much oil in there?
2: Enough. What's going on out there? What you doing, mister?
3: Delivering oil.
2: Well, that's a break. I didn't think we'd do it again any till next week.
3: We just got a shipment in. We thought you could probably use some here at the hospital.
2: I should say we can. You, new man with the oil company?
3: Yeah. Who are you?
2: I'm Night Janitor here.
3: Oh.
2: Say, what kind of truck are you using?
3: What do you mean?
2: Don't look like one of your regular company trucks.
3: We use any kind of truck we can get these days, brother.
1: Who are you talking to, Sid?
3: Janitor guy here.
2: Look, mister, do you have any papers? Delivery papers I could look at?
3: Sure. There you are, brother.
2: I hate to act suspicious, mister, but I just been reading in the papers about them fuel oil hijackers.
3: What's that?
2: Some fellas that's been draining oil out of the tanks at public buildings, making out like they were delivering the stuff.
3: No kidding.
2: Yeah. Police have warned all of us to be sort of on the lookout for them.
3: Oh, I don't blame them.
2: Say, you're not the regular outfit that's been selling oil to us.
3: What makes you say that?
2: These papers here. Something funny about them.
3: Yeah?
2: Yeah. I think I'm going to have to ask you and your friend here to come inside.
3: Nosey old bum.
1: Hey, what happened, Sid?
3: I had to clip that janitor guy. Now let's get this truck filled and get out of here quick.

0: Oh, brother. Hmm? Of all the dirty, low-down tricks I ever heard of.
1: What's the matter, Harrington?
2: Sheriff, what's wrong?
0: Chief, I'm about to tell you of a new low in thievery. Hmm? Yeah, you know these guys that have been hijacking fuel oil from the tanks of public buildings?
2: Yes.
0: Well, last night they took away just about all the oil in the tanks that heat the city hospital.
2: Hospital?
0: Yes!
1: How awful.
0: Yeah, the building was without heat for over 10 hours. Till they finally found some oil they could use.
2: Well, that certainly is a contemptible trick.
1: Yeah. I should say so.
2: The same thieves who pulled the other jobs, I suppose.
0: Well, I think it was Chief.
2: Any clues?
0: Yeah, we got one to work on.
2: What's that?
0: An old janitor over at the hospital. Yeah. Robinson's his name. He caught the guys at work. Mm-hmm. He got suspicious of them, so they slugged him.
1: Was he badly hurt, Harrington?
0: No, they just knocked him out.
2: What did he have to say?
0: Well, the main thing was that he got the license number of the truck.
2: Sure.
0: I gave it to the boys at headquarters, of course. Mm. They're sending out an alarm on it right now.
2: Oh, that's fine. Mm. Did the old man give you any description of the thieves?
0: Well, Chief, he only saw one of them, and it was pretty dark, but Robinson thinks he could recognize him again.
1: Not having any heat in that hospital for 10 hours. Mm. Must have been terrible for the patient.
0: Yeah, it must have been quite.
2: Well, that's about the 7th job this crowd has gotten away with.
0: Yeah, I know.
1: Chief, Where do you think they get rid of the oil?
2: Well, it's pretty easy to dispose of these days, with this desperate shortage we have here. I'm afraid some of our selfish citizens will be only too glad to buy it, regardless of where it came from.
1: Even from a hospital?
2: Yes, Miss Miller. I'm sorry to say that too many people refuse to let any part of this war interfere with their own comfort.
0: And ain't that right?
2: But right now, I'm not as concerned with who's buying the oil as I am with who's stealing it. Harrington, we must make every effort possible to find those men.

0: Yeah?
1: It's me, Addie. Open up.
0: Okay. Oh, hiya, Sid.
1: Hi.
0: How'd you make out?
1: Not bad, not bad.
0: Sell all the oil?
1: Sure.
0: How was the take?
1: Best yet. You know, there's one thing about some of these dough-heavy characters. They don't care what they spend, just so long as the house is warm.
0: I wish we'd sold some to the landlord of this dump. I've been freezing all day.
1: Yeah, room and house guys don't pay off like the rich guys.
0: Yeah. Sit down, Sid.
2: Yeah.
0: What'd you do with the truck?
1: I left it out on a country road.
0: You left it?
1: Mm-hmm.
0: You mean for good?
1: Yeah.
0: Well, what you want to do that for?
1: We just about wore that one out, Artie.
0: You're crazy. It was running just as good
1: I ain't talking about the motor. We done too many jobs with that truck, kid. There should be a lot of people who know it by now.
0: Oh, you mean it's too hot?
1: That's right.
0: Yeah, but this has been a nice touch, Sid.
1: We ain't giving up the touch. We're just changing trucks.
0: Yeah, how do we get another one?
1: Same way we get this one. We heist it.
0: Oh. Oh, say, did you see the good news in the paper?
1: No, what?
0: There's another cold spell on the way.
1: No kidding. I guess we just live right, Addie.

0: It's abandoned there.
1: Let's see. Anything else?
0: Oh, yeah. Yeah, I got that old janitor, Robinson, coming over to look at pictures.
1: Mm-hmm.
0: I thought maybe he could dig out a suspect for us.
1: Well, I'm glad to hear he's coming over. Because I have some news for you, too.
0: Yeah, what's that?
1: Pratt over at the parole board called here a little while ago.
0: Huh?
1: He'd heard about the alarm we sent out on the license number of that truck.
0: Yeah.
1: And it seems that he has a weekly visitor. A man who's on parole named Sid Sheldon.
0: Sheldon?
1: Yeah.
0: Sheldon? Hey, I know that guy, Chief. And a mean little punk he is, too.
1: Yes. Well, yesterday morning, Sheldon made his weekly call to the parole office.
0: Yeah.
1: The board wasn't satisfied with the story he told about his activities. So when he left, they detailed a man to follow him.
0: I see.
1: He trailed him for a couple of blocks, and then Sheldon climbed into a truck. An oil truck.
0: What?
1: The man wasn't able to follow the truck, but he didn't get the license number.
0: Yeah?
1: Yes. And that license number was the same as the one we're looking for.
0: What? Oh, what a break.
1: Yes. I asked Miss Miller to get me Sheldon's picture. If he is our man, the old man from the hospital may be able to identify him.
0: Sure.
2: Excuse me, Chief.
1: Yes, Miss Miller.
2: Here's that picture you wanted of Sid Sheldon.
1: Oh, yes, yes, thank you.
2: And there's a Mr. Robinson outside to see you.
0: Oh, okay. That's the hospital janitor, Chief.
1: I'll send him right in.
2: Yes, sir. Won't you come in, sir?
3: Thank you, miss.
0: Well, hello there, Mr. Robinson.
3: Hello, Mr. Harrington.
0: This is the district attorney.
3: Oh, how do you do, sir?
1: How are you, Mr. Robinson? Here, Miss Miller, you'd better stay in here. I'll want you to take down this conversation.
2: Yes, sir.
0: Here you are. Sit right down here, Mr. Robinson.
3: Thank you.
0: There you are.
1: We've picked up another lead on this case since Harrington spoke to you, sir. We have one definite suspect in mind. He's a man named Sid Sheldon. This is his photograph right here.
3: Oh. Oh, thank you.
0: Yeah.
3: Wait till I get my glasses.
0: Sure, take your time, Pop.
3: Yeah, there we are.
0: Yes, fine. Well, does he look familiar to you?
3: Well, yes.
0: Good.
3: I really couldn't be positive, though.
0: Huh?
1: Oh, why not?
3: Well, it was quite dark when I saw him. And my eyes ain't so very good.
1: But there is a general resemblance.
3: Oh, yes. Yes, there is. If I could hear him talk, it would be better.
0: Hmm?
3: I always remember a voice.
1: Well, I think we can take care of that all right.
0: Sure we can.
1: Harrington, send out word to have this man picked up.

0: Read me that last part again, Artie.
1: Sure. It's in the front page of tonight's paper. The license number on the truck that Sheldon entered when leaving the parole board earlier in the day definitely checks with the one that hijacked the hospital fuel oil.
0: Ah, that's great. That's great. That dirty janitor punk is the one who messed this up.
1: Well, what are you going to do, Sid?
0: I don't know. I'm just trying to think.
1: Yeah?
0: Let me see. Give me a match.
1: Here you are.
0: If I was to have an alibi, Artie, I could break that parole guy's story down. They seen me get in the truck in the morning, but that don't prove I was in it that night.
1: Yeah, but the janitor's a tough rap. He's seen us do the job.
0: Yeah, that's right.
1: How can you square that one?
0: I think I know a way we can try.
1: Yeah?
0: Come on, Artie. We're going over to that hospital.

0: This is that door the janitor came out of the other night.
1: Yeah. Guess it leads into cellar, huh?
0: Yeah, we see.
1: What's in there?
0: Just a hall. Come on.
1: Right.
0: And a basement room right up ahead here.
1: Yeah.
0: Hey, wait a minute, wait a minute.
1: Huh?
0: Here's the old guy now. See him? Sitting in a chair with his back to us.
1: Yeah. Anybody else in there?
0: No. I don't see nobody. Let's go.
1: Right.
2: Hiya, Pop.
3: Huh? Who's that?
0: You got company.
3: Wait a minute. You sound like that fella.
0: I am that fella.
3: What are you doing here?
0: We come to have a little talk with you. You've been shooting your mouth off too much, Pop.
1: Sure, we come here to tell you to lay off.
3: What do you mean, lay off?
1: I mean you ain't never seen him before in your life, especially around no oil truck.
3: Now listen.
1: You do the listening. We can shut you up real good.
3: You're not scaring me.
0: Not yet, we're not, no. But we ain't even started yet.
3: Now listen, you let me up out of this chair.
0: Sit down.
3: No, let go of me.
0: Stay there, I said.

0: away, you dirty...
1: Now maybe you'll keep quiet.
2: Hey, you landed kind of hard, sir.
1: All right, serves him right.
2: He ain't moving none.
1: So he get knocked out.
2: Hey, Pop. Hey.
0: Hey, wake up, mister.
1: Even be, will you?
2: Sid.
1: Huh?
2: Think the old bum's dead.
1: What do you mean?
2: He ain't breathing. Come here. Look for yourself.
1: I think you're right, Artie.
2: Well, this ain't good. This is a murder rap, Sid. Never been into that before. Let's get out of here.
1: Are you crazy? We gotta get rid of him first.
2: Yeah? How about putting the old buzzard in that box, maybe?
1: Oh, no good.
2: What's that big thing over there?
1: What?
2: That coal furnace light.
1: Don't have no coal furnace here. They burn oil, remember?
2: Yeah. It says incinerator on it. What's that mean?
1: Incinerator?
2: Yeah.
1: Hey, that's where they burn up the trash. Maybe you found something, Artie.
2: Huh?
1: Sure. Sure, that's just a spot for him. He never get found there. Give me a hand with him.
2: Sure.
1: You know, this is real nice of us. First we make the hospital cold, then we use the old bum to make it warm again. Okay, Artie. Now open the incinerator door.

0: don't understand it, Chief. That Sheldon guy should have been an easy pickup.
1: Well, I'm afraid that newspaper story drove him undercover. Mm. I shouldn't have printed that until we'd found our suspect.
0: I know.
1: I think you'd better send out a statewide alarm on him in case he's gotten out of town.
0: Right, Chief.
2: Chief?
1: Yes, Miss Miller?
2: Believe it or not, there's a Mr. Sheldon outside to see you.
0: Huh? Not Sid Sheldon.
2: That's right.
0: Well, what do you know?
1: By all means, send him in.
2: Yes, sir.
0: Well, I don't get this one, Chief.
1: I confess, I don't either.
2: This is Sid Sheldon.
0: Yeah. So I see.
3: Hiya, gents.
1: Sheldon, I suppose you know we've been looking for you.
3: Yeah, that's why I dropped in. I wanted to see what it was all about.
0: You know what it's all about?
3: No. I don't get it.
1: Well, let me enlighten you then. You must have read in the papers that we have pretty conclusive evidence that you and a Confederate were responsible for that oil hijacking job at the hospital.
3: Yeah, I read about that. Did you get the wrong cookie, dear?
1: No, I don't think we have. You see, we've taken particular care with our investigation because we were most anxious to get our hands on the thief who'd be low enough to deprive a hospital of its heating facilities in times like these.
3: I don't blame you for feeling that way, but I didn't do it.
0: We got witnesses who say different.
3: Not the parole board.
0: No, we got them stronger than that.
3: Well, trot them out.
1: We will. Harrington, go over to the hospital and get that old man back here as fast as you can.

0: Yep, excuse me, Chief.
1: Yes, come in, Harrington. Oh, where's the old man?
0: I think we've run into a little trouble there.
1: What do you mean?
0: I couldn't find Mr. Robinson.
1: And didn't he come to work?
0: No, he was 3 hours overdue when I left.
1: You must have found out where he lived.
0: Oh, sure, Chief, I went there. He hadn't been home all night.
1: Oh. Did you check on his working hours?
0: Yeah, sure. He usually comes in at 4 in the afternoon and leaves at midnight.
1: Well, this doesn't sound so good.
0: No.
1: Did you find out anything about where he might have been going last night from the man who relieved him?
0: He wasn't there when the relief man showed up.
1: Well, didn't the relief man report that?
0: No, you see, Chief, it seems Robinson used to do that quite a bit.
1: Yeah.
0: Leave early, I mean. Mm-hmm. So the relief man didn't pay any attention to that.
1: Then no one actually saw him leave?
0: No, nobody. Yeah, what did you do with Sheldon, Chief?
1: Oh, when you were delayed, I had him taken over to the city jail.
0: Good. Did you book him for the hijacking?
1: No. We needed more evidence for that.
0: Huh?
1: I held him for violation of parole. Well, that'll keep him safely locked up till we can prove our other charge.
0: Yeah, that may be a little tough now, Chief, with the old man missing.
1: Yes.
0: What do you suppose could have happened to him?
1: I'm not sure, but I have my suspicions.
0: Yeah, what do you mean?
1: Well, doesn't it seem a little odd to you that Sheldon would just walk in and give himself up as he did, knowing we had practically an airtight case against him?
0: Hey, I never thought of that.
1: If Sheldon is our man, his only reason for doing it could be because he felt safe.
0: Mm-hmm.
1: Sure that the old man wouldn't testify.
0: Mm-hmm. And that means you think Sheldon took care of the old boy.
1: In some fashion, yes.
0: And you're probably right, Chief. Yeah, but how can we prove it?
1: By finding Mr. Robinson.
0: And that can be a very large order.
1: Well, at least we know where to start looking.
0: Sure, at the hospital. And I think we ought to get over there right now.

0: Oh, Chief.
1: Yes, I'm back here, Harry.
0: All right. Well, I talked to a lot of people upstairs in the hospital.
2: Yeah.
0: Nobody seemed to know anything about the old guy.
2: I see.
0: Now, did you find anything down here?
2: Yes.
0: Yeah, what is it?
2: There's something that just about proves to me that the old man didn't leave the hospital.
0: No kidding.
2: I'm looking around now for further evidence. Grimmer evidence.
0: Hey, do you think he was knocked off?
2: What would be your guess?
0: Uh-uh. Well, where have you looked so far?
2: Several of the little rooms back there. Mm-hmm. They're storerooms, mostly. Mm-hmm.
0: No sign of anything, huh?
2: No.
0: Well, suppose we case this one out.
2: Yes, I think we'd better.
0: Not an awful lot of places he could be hidden in here.
2: No, there aren't.
0: Nothing in this box.
2: I'll try this closet here.
0: All right. Anything there?
2: No.
0: Well, there's only this storage bin left. That's stark empty, Chief.
2: Yes, I see.
0: Well, what do we do now? We looked at everything in here.
2: There's just one exception.
0: What's that?
2: This incinerator here.
0: Holy cat, Chief. You don't think he was stuffed in there?
2: Well, I hope not. But it should be investigated.
0: Yeah. Hey, not with that fire going in there.
2: Hey, Harrington, this incinerator's fired by oil. Have it turned off, and as soon as it's cool, we'll see what's inside.

0: Well, the sides of this incinerator feel pretty cool now, Chief.
1: Yes. Where's your flashlight?
0: I got it right here.
1: I'll open this door.
0: All right.
1: Yeah. Just look around from out here first.
0: Mm-hmm.
1: Come on, Harrington. This door's big enough. We can both look in.
0: Right. Golly. There's more room inside than you'd think.
1: Yes. Run your flash along the sides, please.
0: Right. Don't see a thing. You?
1: No. Well, there's no telling what may be in those ashes. I think I'd better climb in and take a real look around.
0: Oh, wait a minute, Chief. I can do that.
1: It's all right. I don't mind. Stand back there a minute.
0: Right.
1: Well, I think I can squeeze through all right.
0: Can I help?
1: Oh, no, thanks. I can make it.
0: Where do you want I should shine the light, Chief?
1: Right by my feet will do for the present.
0: Right.
1: If I can sift through some of this broken glass.
0: Do you see anything?
1: No, not yet. Wait a minute.
0: Hmm?
1: Oh, what's this?
0: What, you find something?
1: Yes. Badly blackened, but it looks like a belt buckle.
0: Hey.
1: Wait a minute. Here's the remains of a watch case that was right beside it.
0: Burned?
1: Well, there were initials on the belt buckle, but they're pretty badly distorted.
0: Huh. How about the watch?
1: Well, the outside is scorched. See if I can open this case. Yeah, there we are. Hey, Harrington, the old man's name was Robinson.
0: Right, Chief.
1: You know his first name?
0: Yeah, Fred.
1: Well, here are the initials, F.R. on the inside casing of the watch.
0: Hey, that's not so good.
1: Let me see. I'm not sure, but I think that some of this refuse here is the charred remains of bones.
0: Oh, holy.
1: Harrington, I think we found Mr. Robinson.
0: Oh, that's awful, Chief.
1: Yes. Now we've got to find his murderer.
0: Yeah. Well, wouldn't that be Sheldon?
1: I think so, yes. But we'll have to prove it.
0: That's right. And he's probably covered up good.
1: Well, he might have left a loophole. I'm playing a long chance that he did. If... Help me out of here, will you?
0: Yeah, right, Chief. Yeah, give me your hand. There you are. Well, where do we go from here?
1: Back to the office. After you call Miss Miller and tell her to have Sheldon brought over from the city jail.
0: Right.
1: And ask her to make sure that he wears his own shoes.

0: Look, Copper, at least will you tell me why the D.A. took my shoes away with him?
1: I haven't the slightest idea, Sheldon.
0: Well, it's the screwiest thing I ever heard of.
2: Harrington?
1: Yes, Miss Miller?
2: Do you suppose it would have anything to do with Mr. Robinson's body being found in that incinerator?
1: No. Mr. Sheldon here doesn't know anything about that.
0: You're absolutely right there, Copper.
1: Mm-hmm.
0: You can keep me here in your office from now on, and you never stick me with that one.
1: Of course, it would have been pretty convenient for you to have him out of the way.
0: I don't know nothing about it.
1: You will, brother, you will. Oh, hi, Chief.
3: Hello, Harrington.
0: Bring back my shoes, D.A.?
3: No, I'm afraid I didn't.
0: Look, what's the idea of
3: They're being held at the police laboratory as evidence.
0: What kind of evidence?
3: That you murdered old man Robinson.
0: That's a lie.
1: Did you find proof, Chief?
3: Yes, Harrington, enough proof to send Sheldon to the electric chair.
4: Now, here is your district attorney with the solution of tonight's case.
3: Well, ladies and gentlemen, I'm happy to say that with the evidence I uncovered, I was able to convince the jury of the guilt of Sid Sheldon, and he was executed in the state penitentiary for his shameful crime.
1: Yeah, and Chief, you might add that Sheldon's pal, Artie, was picked up and executed, too, after he confessed to his part in the murder.
3: Yes, Harrington, and that took care of both of them.
2: Chief, don't you think you ought to tell the folks just what the clue was that made you certain that Sheldon was the murderer?
3: Well, it was something that I found in the basement of the hospital. It served two purposes. It told me that the old man was still in the building, and it also led to Sheldon's downfall.
1: Yeah, but why don't you tell what it was, Chief?
3: That's what I was just going to, Harrington.
1: Yeah.
3: It was the old man's eyeglasses. I found them on the floor near the incinerator. When he was in my office, you'll remember, he said that his eyes were bad, so I knew that he wouldn't have gone out without his glasses.
2: And how did the glasses lead to Sheldon's downfall, Chief?
3: Well, one of the lenses was crushed. It appeared to have been stepped on. I claimed the chance the murderer might still have some evidence of ground glass on the bottom of his shoe. When I took Sheldon's shoes from him, I found several particles of glass embedded in the rubber heel. The police laboratory confirmed that fact for me, that these particles matched the broken lens in Mr. Robinson's glasses. And faced with that evidence, Sheldon admitted his guilt.
5: Yes, that was a case where fiction was so realistic, it strongly resembles truth, huh? Now I want to warn you about our next story, for it has not one murder, but three. And when Detective O'Malley hides under the sheets in a morgue, his sneeze invites his own death. Until next time, then, this is Peter Lorre, closing the doors of the Mystery Playhouse. Good night. Sleep tight. This is the Armed Forces Radio Service.

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In the animal world, there is the hunter and the hunted. Hound and fox, hawk and sparrow, cat and mouse. We in the topmost species have also joined the hunt. But who is to judge precisely which of us are hounds or foxes as we enter the chase?

0: Yes, I am a party member. I've been a party member all my life. From the time I was 3 and was taken to the square to have my first glimpse of the Kremlin, I have been lectured, trained, indoctrinated with the gospel. The true faith, as our leaders like to think of it. When they were done with me, they were sure they had a finished product. An automaton who would click his heels and do their bidding. Think their thoughts, believe in their fantastic theories. And then I was awarded the highest honor, the ultimate proof of their confidence in me. I was trained as an agent of the secret police. The mold was cast, and to them it was a firm one. They taught me their methods, showed me their tricks, and then dispatched me to weed out the dissidents, spy on those who dared think for themselves, liquidate the undesirables. How were they to know that one day I, too, would become one of the undesirables? It was Professor Kolchak who first noticed the change in me. Professor Kolchak, the beloved schoolteacher, one of the few men who still believed in freedom of mind and soul. If I had said what I said to anyone else in my Budapest apartment that rainy summer evening, this diary would have been blotted out at its inception. This diary which I write in English, hoping that someday, somehow, it will fall into British or American hands.
1: It is nice here in your flat, Andrei. So quiet and peaceful.
0: You are welcome to stay as long as you like, Professor.
1: I have only come for a short visit. Andrei, I have been troubled about you.
0: About me? But why?
1: Something is happening to you. Something I cannot fathom.
0: Perhaps I'm getting tired of being an executioner. Perhaps I'm sick of being a bloodhound, a ferret who has the power of life and death over malcontents.
1: We are living in difficult times, Andrei.
0: And in a difficult country.
1: Andrei.
0: They taught me all their tricks, their incredibly clever tricks. I've been given the degree of master of espionage and self-preservation when in the camp of the enemy. And I am getting tired of it.
1: Quiet, my boy, quiet. Men have said less for a bullet behind the neck.
0: Professor, as you know, I have been sent into the Western camp many times.
1: Yes, as an agent.
0: I have seen how they live in the West. I have read their books and newspapers and spoken with the people.
1: And you have become disillusioned with the party?
0: Let us say that I have begun to ask myself questions. Questions for which I find no answers.
1: And when you find the answers, what will you do? Desert for the West?
0: No. No, of course not. I've been indoctrinated too well and for too long. The West would never trust me, for one thing. But what am I saying? I have no intention of leaving, Professor. The jackals never join the lions. When one is a jackal, one remains a jackal.
1: Then this is merely idle talk?
0: Oh, no more.
1: You disappoint me, Andrei.
0: Do I?
1: For a moment I thought, well, no matter. I still think of you almost as my son, in spite of how differently we have always felt about the regime.
0: Yeah. Your talk is dangerous too, my old friend.
1: Will you turn me in for treacherous leanings?
0: Turn you in? I would sooner leap from the window and end it, as so many have done before me.
1: Not you, Andrei.
0: Don't worry. I am much too much of a realist. Besides, I am not an easy mark, remember. If at any time I choose to leave, I leave.
1: But they will follow.
0: You forget, old friend, that I am one of them, schooled in all their subtler methods. Professor, if I should leave and they should try to liquidate me, they would have to catch me first. And the cat would not be chasing the mouse in my case, Professor. I, too, am a cat.
1: You are expecting a call?
0: No. It's on my private wire. Excuse me. Yes?
2: Andrei Provish?
0: Speaking.
2: Comrade Potkin here.
0: Good evening, comrade.
2: Are you alone?
0: Yes.
2: Busy?
0: No.
2: Good. Come and see me at once.
0: Tonight, comrade?
2: I will wait for you in my office.
0: But
2: that is an order, comrade.
0: Very well. 20 minutes. I'll be there.
1: Who was it, Andrei?
0: Potkin.
1: What does he want?
0: He wishes to see me. It must be urgent.
1: Have you spoken to anyone? The way you just spoke to me, Andrei?
0: No, Professor. No one. But something is up, and I don't like the looks of it. Will you remain here?
1: No, I will return to my own apartment.
0: And then I'll see you there.
1: Andre, my boy, be careful.
0: There is no need to warn me, old friend. I have been a dues-paying member of the firm for many years. I will be very careful, I assure you. They will never get Andre Provish to follow the others through the window. Potkin was my immediate superior. A man with the mind of a hyena, the appetite of a horse, and the face of a pig. His office was a gigantic room furnished in the most lavish bourgeois manner. It always reminded me of something I read once in the West. They wrote that we in the party are all equals. Only some are more equal than others. Comrade Potkin?
3: Comrade Provish, come in, please. Cigarette?
0: No, thank you. No? American cigarettes, comrade?
3: Naturally. Unfortunately, the best tobacco is produced by the bourgeois democracies, along with the tastiest food and the most attractive women. I get very tired of our athletic females, comrade, with their powerful muscles and inflexible minds. A bit of fluff would be welcome from time to time.
0: That sounds suspiciously like dissatisfaction, comrade.
3: Don't be ridiculous. I was merely being facetious.
0: Of course. Now, why have you called me here, Comrade Potkin?
3: I have a new assignment for you, Andrei.
0: Oh, in the West?
3: By your tone, one would think you enjoy working in the democracies. A true party member should find it a nauseating sacrifice.
0: I do, I assure you.
3: Then you should appreciate this assignment, comrade. It can be handled right here in Budapest.
0: What is it?
3: A simple matter of getting rid of a dissident intellectual.
0: Who?
3: Professor Kolchek.
0: Professor Kolchek?
3: You know him?
0: Oh, why, yes, everyone has heard of the professor.
3: Everyone has heard too much of the professor, Provish. That is why we want him out of the way. He was always a middle-class intellectual, a soft-shelled pedagogue with dangerous ideas. Up to now, we have tolerated him, for he has sentimental friends. He has those friends no longer, however. And he must go. But what, comrade?
0: I was just thinking of his age.
3: What has his age got to do with it? He is an enemy of the state, is he not? He is a proponent of dangerous anti-revolutionary ideas.
0: Because he believes in freedom of expression?
3: What did you say?
0: I said because he believes in freedom of expression, naturally this is most dangerous.
3: Andrei, as an old friend and comrade, I must warn you. Your behavior of late has been less than exemplary.
0: Has it?
3: There is talk about you. Small talk, it is true. But disturbing talk, nevertheless.
0: You forget, Comrade Potkin, that I have friends in Moscow and that I learned party discipline while you were swabbing streets in Kiev. Be careful who you accuse and how you accuse. One of my assignments may be marked with your name.
3: You dare talk to your superior like that?
0: There are no superiors in the cause, comrade, or have you forgotten?
3: You have your assignment, Provish.
0: I have.
3: Carry it out. Bring me proof of Kolchek's death within 24 hours. You understand?
0: I'll bring you his head, comrade, on a silver platter for lunch tomorrow. So it had come to that. They wanted me to rid them of Kolchek. Kolchek, my most trusted friend. And for what? What had he done? I was sure now that the time had come. I had to break and break fast, or I would be next. The situation was intolerable, and I was getting out. But first, I had to warn Professor Kolchek. Those were my orders, Professor. You must leave the country at once.
4: And you?
0: I will go with you.
4: But where? How can we escape? They are too smart for us, Andrei. We are doomed.
0: Smart, yes. But I, too, am smart. And in their own way, Professor. I know every move they will make before they make it. I played the hound too long myself. I will match them trick for trick, maneuver for maneuver. We'll see what happens when spy hunts for spy.
4: Shall we head for Berlin and try to get across the American side?
0: No, that would be suicide, Professor. It is just what they would look for. Every train, every plane, every road between here and Berlin will be covered. No, that is the pattern they expect us to take. But we will do the unexpected.
4: The unexpected?
0: Yes. We will cross the Iron Curtain from the east.
4: The east?
0: Through Russia itself. They will never dream of us taking a course like that. From Russia, we will go south through Stalingrad and onto Turkey. If that is not feasible, we'll travel through Siberia and China to Hong Kong. I will forge the necessary documents. I've done it many times. Professor, how much money do you have?
1: Oh, not too much, Andre.
0: I have some British pounds and American dollars. We can get a premium for them on the black market, but we need more. Perhaps Sonia will have some.
1: Sonia Pavlovich? Your sweetheart?
0: Yes, I will see her immediately.
1: And tell her everything?
0: Professor, she loves me. Even the Kremlin magicians have found no way to transform love into deception. No, pack your things and meet me at the railway station, Professor. In exactly 1 hour, we leave Budapest. They've given me a day to get rid of you. That means a 24-hour lead, old friend, before they begin the chase. And remember, from now on, our lives depend on every move we make. Sonia could be trusted. I was sure of it. No matter how she felt about my escape, there was still a debt of gratitude and sentiment which she owed me, and which I now hope to collect.
5: Andre, Andre, my darling, I am so glad you've come tonight. I have missed you so, my darling.
0: Sonia.
5: Life is so difficult. Really, Andre, it appalls me. I have read something today in the papers which has depressed me. What are we coming to? What is happening to people, Andre?
0: Sonia, there is something I want to tell you.
5: Later, Andre. Later. First, you must kiss me. Oh, Andre. My Andre.
0: Sonia, what is it that's disturbed you so? What have you read today?
5: You know about Droshkin?
0: The Central Committee member?
5: He was executed last night.
0: For what?
5: Dissemination of false democratic propaganda. Isn't that horrible, my Andre?
0: You mean horrible that he was killed?
5: Of course not. Horrible that he should have spread lies about our leader. Death was too good for him. If I had my way...
0: But, Sonia, he only uttered an opinion in regard to the war in Asia. He merely suggested that, well, perhaps we had made a few mistakes about the democracy.
5: Mistakes? We never make mistakes. If I were in Moscow, I would go to his execution myself. Happily.
0: Suppose it was I who had disagreed with the party line, Sonia. How would you feel then?
5: I would attend your execution too, Andre. You are getting morbid. Let us forget about Droshkin. Only the worms are interested in him now.
0: Yes, of course.
5: What was it you wanted to tell me before? You seem to have something on your mind.
0: It was nothing, Sonia. Nothing at all. Forget it. Sonia, too. They had polluted her mind completely. They had changed her from a woman to a robot, a walking echo as far as the leaders were concerned. I could see that I would get no help from that direction. 5 minutes later, I made some excuse and left her house, promising to return in the morning. I went home by a roundabout route, then entered my apartment through the rear. It was very lucky I had taken that precaution, for as I crossed the kitchen, I heard a voice in my sitting room, a familiar voice, talking to someone on the telephone.
3: This is Comrade Potkin. Yes, I'm in his apartment. He should return very shortly. I will take care of it. Yes, naturally, he must not be allowed to leave. He will be found in the morning, comrade, another accidental victim who has fallen through the window. If you like, you can start to prepare his obituary now.
0: It could only have been Sonia who informed them. Somehow she must have suspected me. I turned quickly and left the apartment without a sound, then hurried over to Professor Kolchak's. It was now or never for both of us.
1: He was there? In your apartment, Andre?
0: Yes.
1: Then we are lost.
0: No, not yet, Professor.
1: But what can we do? How can we leave the city? At least before we had 24 hours.
0: Pack some things in a small bundle, an extra pair of woolen hose and some linen. We must leave here at once.
1: For where?
0: The airport.
1: But that is the first place they will cover.
0: We are not going to the commercial airport, Professor. We are going to the military transport field just south of the city.
1: The military
0: Don't argue, Professor. We have no time. Hurry, please. We drove to the airport by way of the side roads, and I abandoned my car. Then we waited in the shrubbery as three heavy transports took off and turned east. What I was looking for was a small plane that carried no more than a crew of two. And our luck held out as I spotted one fueling up on the southwest runway. The pilot was a woman. She was standing beside the plane, signing her cargo receipt as I walked over to her with the professor a few feet behind me. Good evening, comrade.
5: Good evening.
0: Where is this cargo going?
5: And who wants to know?
0: Andrei Provish, secret police. My identification, comrade.
5: Oh, I am sorry. My cargo goes to Bucharest, comrade.
0: You know what it contains?
5: No.
0: Good. You make room inside for my assistant and myself.
5: You are coming with me?
0: Yes.
5: May I see your orders?
0: My identification will suffice, comrade. Part of this cargo is extremely valuable. Headquarters has assigned me to escort it to its destination.
5: What am I carrying?
0: It will be better for you to remain ignorant of its contents. Now, how many in your crew?
5: Just my co-pilot. He is in the cabin now.
0: Have him remain there. Comrade Kolchak and I will ride in the cockpit with you. Kolchak!
1: Yes, Andrei.
0: We are ready to leave. Step inside.
5: Your name is Provish, comrade?
0: Yes.
5: Mine is Brom. Bertha Brom.
0: German,
5: I was until I saw the light. Now I'm a citizen of the great, all-powerful...
0: Yes, yes, of course. But we have no time for speeches now, Fräulein Brom. Are you ready to take off?
5: As soon as you enter the plane.
0: After you, Fräulein. My card impressed her, and I could see she was intimidated by any mention of the secret police. But how long she would continue to be fooled was exactly as long as we could look forward to our chance for freedom. You handle the controls like an expert, Fräulein Brand.
5: I have been a pilot for 10 years, comrade.
0: In Germany?
5: Yeah.
0: Hitler's Germany.
5: What difference does that make?
0: I, too, am a flyer, Fräulein.
5: Yes.
0: That was part of my training. Perhaps I can relieve you and take over the controls when you are tired.
5: I am sorry, but that is strictly forbidden, even for an agent.
0: Yes, naturally. What course are you taking?
5: South-southeast.
0: Oh, of course, to Bucharest. Uh-huh. How soon shall we arrive?
5: Oh, 2 hours, perhaps.
0: Good. Then we can relax. Kolchak, do you have a cigarette?
1: Yes.
0: Thank you. Fräulein, your co-pilot must be lonesome back there with the cargo.
5: No, he is used to it.
0: Oh. Is he armed?
5: Why do you ask?
0: The shipment is too important to take chances with. If your co-pilot was an enemy agent...
5: Hans? Oh, don't be ridiculous. He is a numbskull who obeys orders without questions.
0: He's a perfect recruit for the Central Committee,
5: Was that sarcasm, comrade? It is a message from Budapest. Would you hand me those earphones on the back of your seat?
0: Here you are. Something is wrong, Fräulein?
5: The reception is not good. Wait, I have them now.
0: I watched her face as she listened and saw her expression change from puzzlement to startled surprise. Then she looked at me, and I knew what the message was without a doubt. You'll excuse me, comrade, while I pull this wire.
5: You! Take your hands off me!
0: I'll also accept that revolver next to your seat. There we are. Now, behave yourself, Fräulein, and follow my orders.
5: You have tricked me! They want you in Budapest.
0: They don't always get what they want, Fräulein.
1: I will go back to the cabin and make certain the co-pilot is taken care of, Andrei.
0: No, Professor. I'll handle it. Change your course, Fräulein.
5: No!
0: Fräulein, let me warn you. I may be an outcast now, but at one time I was in the secret police. I have murdered for the state many times, and it will be a small matter to murder now for my own safety. Change your course, woman!
5: In which direction?
0: West.
1: West, Andrei?
0: Yes. I had not counted on the luck of capturing a plane intact, Kolchak. It will not be necessary to escape the hard way now. In 1 hour, we can be in the American zone in Austria, free men. Well, Fräulein?
5: I have changed course, as you directed.
0: Kolchak.
1: Yes, Andrei.
0: Lock the door behind me. The co-pilot can stay with the cargo until we land. There is nothing he can do back there.
1: All right, Andrei.
5: You will never get away with this, you...
0: Borer from within is always a good phrase, Fräulein. Or, deviationist, perhaps. If you run out of epithets, you can always borrow from the manual approved by the Central Committee and the little father.
1: Andrei!
0: Oh, it's a fighter plane, a MiG. They're shooting at us.
5: You see? Yakov! You will die now as you deserve.
6: Does it occur to you that you will join us, Fräulein?
5: No, no, they mustn't.
6: There is a parachute underneath your seat, Kolchak. Strap it on.
4: Yes, I'm
6: and you, Fräulein, will take off your own parachute and give it to me.
5: But what will I use?
6: Wings, if you can grow them soon enough.
5: You would expose a woman to certain death.
6: In the super state, comrade, there is no gallantry, or haven't you heard? Off with the chute. Kolchak, the port motor has been hit. It's in flames. Jump. Jump, Kolchak. Open the door. Please excuse our hasty departure, Fräulein, and thank you for the ride.

0: I plunged out of the cockpit and pulled the cord. For an awful second, nothing happened. And then suddenly the chute burst open and I was floating down in pitch darkness with the noise of the plane above me receding in the night. I landed in an empty field, removed my chute and buried it in the ground. I had no idea where Kolchak was, and it would have been impossible to find him in any case in the dead of night. So I trudged across the field to a road that ribboned away on my right. A heavy truck was parked on one side, and I saw the driver's legs protruding from underneath the chassis. He was evidently making some repairs, so as quietly as I could, I climbed into the rear and settled down behind some potato sacks. A few minutes later, I heard the motor cough and we started to move. This was the last thing I remember before I fell asleep, exhausted. I have no idea how long I slept, but when I awoke, it was daylight. I peered out through the canvas covers and saw that we were inside a large city. A moment later, I knew it was Vienna. But I was still in the eastern zone, and I realized it would take all the artfulness at my command to cross over to the west. It was exactly 5 days later, just before I was ready to make my final move, that a miracle happened. I was sitting in an outdoor cafe, a beer in my hand, when I heard a familiar voice just behind me.
1: Andrei!
0: Kolchak! Oh, Kolchak, old friend!
1: Oh, imagine I thought I would never see you again.
0: Sit down and keep your voice low. There are always agents about. Now, how did you get here?
1: Sheer luck. And you?
0: Yeah, more of the same.
1: Where are you staying?
0: Hotel Münchner. I am using the name of Prakov. And you?
1: I am in a rooming house on Feldstrasse.
0: Yeah. I have forged papers and I am crossing the line tonight. Perhaps I can get some for you as well.
1: No. You have done enough for me, my friend.
0: No, not quite. Freedom is not far from here. But in order to reach it, there is still a ways to go. Now, do as I say, Kolchak. Meet me at my hotel this evening at 7. Meanwhile, I shall get hold of your papers.
1: You mean, you really think you can get us across the line to the west?
0: I am still a cat, Kolchak, and only 8 of my lives have been lost so far. I am one man they cannot force to use the window. No, but now we must separate. It is too dangerous here. Remember, 7 o'clock at the Hotel Münchner. I'll be waiting for you. I spent the rest of the day getting papers for Kolchak and arrived at my hotel a little before our rendezvous time. As I approached the door to my room, I suddenly had a premonition of trouble. I tried the room next to mine and it was empty. I entered and crossed to the door which connected with my own room. Cautiously, I opened it and peered through the crack. Comrade Potkin was standing near the window with his back to me, one hand on a revolver in his pocket, waiting. Don't move, Potkin.
2: Brumish.
0: Keep your hands up. All right, just hold still. Now, I'll relieve you of your gun, comrade, if you don't mind.
3: You are a very clever man, Andrei.
0: Thank you for the compliment.
3: But it will do you no good.
0: No?
3: You're finished now. You cannot escape.
0: A familiar refrain, Potkin. But let me remind you that up to now I have done quite well.
3: You fool. You think I am alone? There are others who will hunt you down.
0: Yes, I know many others, but they can be eliminated, Potkin, as you will be, now.
3: You would shoot me in cold blood?
0: Why not? Wasn't I taught to execute with finesse?
3: But that is inhuman, Provish.
0: You talk about inhumanity? How much blood have you spilled, Potkin? How many have pleaded with you for their lives to your amusement?
3: Look, release me and I will pay you well. I have money, much money. I have gold in Switzerland.
0: As a precaution, comrade, if the regime should collapse.
3: Take it all, Andrei, but don't kill me. Don't kill me.
0: I am nearing the end of this diary now. Potkin is lying on the floor beside this desk, looking for all the world like a dead fish out of water. My papers are in order, and I am ready to make the final dash across the line. All I'm waiting for is Kolchak, my old friend who... Ah, he's here. He's coming in the door. But... He has a gun in his hand. A gun, and he's pointing it at me. Professor!
1: Remain where you are, Andrei.
0: You are one of them, too.
1: You are clever about everything, Andrei. but me.
0: Ah, now I see it. Now I see it clearly. I wondered why all my moves were checkmated. You were informing them about me all along. Potkin in my apartment in Budapest. The fighter plane. Potkin here. That's all you're doing, Kolchak.
1: You were being tested, Andrei, at first, when they assigned you to wipe me out. If you had made the attempt, I was prepared to stop you and testify to your loyalty.
0: Loyalty? What do you know about loyalty? You and all the rest of the filth you call your comrades. You would knife your own brothers and twist their handles in the wounds if they gave the order.
1: You have little time to waste in preachments, Andrei.
0: For years you believed as they did while pretending to be the last of the free-thinking intellectuals, the secret lovers of democracy, the men who would fight for freedom with the last drop of blood. But underneath it all, you were one of the inner circle with the morals of a snake.
1: You have your choice, Andrei. The window or a bullet in the head. You always boasted that you would never end by way of the window. Well, which do you prefer right now?
0: The window will be good enough, Kolchak.
1: Then move.
0: With pleasure. But not by myself, Kolchak. I'll take the window, yes, but we'll go together, comrade.

In the animal world, there is the hunter and the hunted. Hound and fox, hawk and sparrow, cat and mouse. We in the topmost species have also joined the hunt. But who is to judge precisely which of us are hounds or foxes as we enter the chase?

0: The Chase was created and written for the National Broadcasting Company by Lawrence Klee. In tonight's cast, Norman Rose was heard as André. Others in the cast were June Foray, Edgar Staley, and Stefan Schnabel. The Chase was engineered by Lee Kramer, your announcer, Fred Collins. The Chase was directed and transcribed by Walter McGraw. Next week, a toupee transforms a bald-headed man into a fugitive from death in The Chase.
1: Starting the 18th, enjoy the best of Groucho on NBC.

0: Box 13, with the star of Paramount Pictures, Alan Ladd, as Dan Holliday.
1: Box 13, care of the Star Times. Enclosed, you'll find enough money to do what I want you to do. Go to the Mason auction rooms and bid on an old Chinese teakwood box. I must have that box. And if you get it for me, wait for further instructions.
2: If you get it for me, wait for further instructions. No address, no signature. Just wait for further instructions. Well, as Bobby Burns would say, the best laid plans of mice and men sometimes go wrong. And Bobby Burns knew what he was talking about.

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1: It doesn't sound very interesting, Mr. Holliday.
2: You never can tell, Susie. Now, suppose this teakwood box contains a Tamilian crown jewels, and suppose international jewel thieves are after them, and I get mixed up and...
1: Gee, go on, Mr. Holliday. That sounded wonderful. Well, what happens then?
2: Well, and then I... What am I saying? I must be out of my head.
1: Well, I think you should go. To the auction, I mean. Auctions are very interesting. I went to one once. They're like a gin rummage sale.
2: The gin, Susie. That's extra.
1: Oh.
2: Anyway, maybe I'll see what's in that teakwood box. You'll be able to reach me at the Mason auction rooms. Well, right there's where the plans begin to get twisted. I took a wrong turn and landed at the Mason auction rooms after the sale had started. Uh-oh. They just sold the teakwood box. Sold it to a scared-looking little guy. He was about 55, pale, and he kept looking around the room while they wrapped the box for him. It wasn't big, that box. Maybe about the size of a cigar box. But the way the little man hugged it to him when he left, it could have been made of radium. Okay, so I missed the boat. Or, I mean the box. But I wanted something for my trip across town, so I followed the pale little guy from the room. He looked around and saw me. I raised my hand to signal him, and that did it. He sprinted out to the sidewalk like a rabbit. I went after him. I wish I hadn't, because when he saw I meant to follow, he took a couple of wild looks around, and then...
3: Hey, look out!
1: Oh!
2: He ran across the street against the traffic signal, and then right into the path of a car.
3: What happened here anyway?
2: I pushed my way through the crowd that gathered. The little guy was lying on the street.
4: I couldn't help it. He ran right in front of me. He ran against the light. Hey, did anybody see you? Did anybody see
3: you? Yeah, I saw it. It wasn't your fault.
4: No, it wasn't my fault. I was trying to stop. I wasn't going fast. I was just going to make the turn. Well, is he hurt bad?
2: The little man looked as though he was badly hurt. Somebody sent for an ambulance, then I remembered the box. I looked around for it. It wasn't on the street. He didn't have it anymore. I looked over the crowd. Nobody had it. Then I noticed the cab at the hack stand at the curb. And getting into it was a woman with red hair. And under her arm was the package. Before I could push my way back through the crowd, the cab was gone. But I saw its number. Okay, it'd be easy to check and find the driver's name and maybe ask him a few questions. Well, I waited on the street until the ambulance got there. The intern said it was probably concussion. But that evening, I drove to the Marchmont Apartments. Yeah, that was where the driver of the cab said he took the woman. I looked at the names on the mailboxes. 9 apartments in the building. Well, one way to get in was to push all the buttons and wait for the door to click open. I went in, but as I did, I looked out the door. Oh, there was a tail on me. I caught a quick glimpse of a man's face. He hurried past, but not before he gave me a good look. Well, that teakwood box was leading to something. After disturbing 7 occupants of 7 different apartments and getting 7 nasty comments, I rang one buzzer. The name underneath was Ruth Cornwall.
5: Is that you, Tommy?
2: Yes, Ruth.
5: Just a second.
6: Oh.
2: Good evening.
6: Who are you?
2: Not the Fuller Brush Man. May I come in?
6: Of course not.
2: I've come about a teakwood box.
6: Will you please go?
2: Oh, maybe you didn't hear me. I said I've come about the teakwood box, Miss Cornwall.
6: I don't know what you're talking about. And if you don't go, I'll ring for the manager.
2: All right. Ring for him. Well?
6: Is this a joke?
2: I don't know. That depends on you.
6: Well, I... Come in.
2: That's better.
6: Now, who are you?
2: My name's Dan Holliday.
6: Do I know you?
2: No, I don't think so. But I know you.
6: Oh, you do? From where?
2: From this afternoon, when you hopped into a cab with a package that belonged to a little man.
6: Oh.
2: If that was supposed to be a careless laugh, you need a lot of rehearsal.
6: What makes you think I'm the person you're looking for?
2: I just managed to catch sight of that beautiful red hair.

0: What's in that box that makes it so important?
1: Well, if I knew what box you were talking about, maybe I could tell you.
0: Let's quit waltzing, Miss Cornwall. You wouldn't have let me in this apartment if you knew nothing about all this. But you were scared enough to let me come in and talk. That makes sense?
1: Why should it?
0: Because I could swear you seem relieved about something. Maybe you were expecting someone else to come after you. Were you?
1: Of course not.
0: All right, I'll wait.
1: I don't think you will.
0: Oh.
1: Does this make you change your mind?
0: Guns always have a habit of making a man think twice.
1: Just think once, Mr. Holliday, about leaving now.
0: Well, your arguments are stronger than mine, and I...
1: Get out of here quickly.
0: You're getting more company.
1: Get out!
0: Now, let's see. Anyone planning to sneak up on you could do the same as I did. Ring all the buzzers, get in the building, then come up here, but...
1: If you don't leave, I'll...
0: I don't think you will. You're very anxious to have me get out before this company gets up here. And you had better click that front door, or you'll get impatient and go away.
1: If I give you that box, will you leave?
0: Ah, now we're getting someplace. Okay, you talked me into it.
1: Wait. Here it is. Now get out of here and don't come back.
0: What was in it?
1: Nothing. Now, please, will you go? For heaven's sake, please go. You got what you wanted. Now, leave me alone.
0: Well, look, I...
1: Will you leave me alone if he sees you here?
0: All right, Miss Cornwall.
1: And please never come back. Never try to see me again.
0: I don't know what it was, but there was something about Ruth Cornwall that put me in sympathy with her. She needed help, wanted it. But it was as though she didn't dare tell me why. I went down the hall, ducked around a corner, and stopped just long enough to look back and see a man go into her apartment. I went downstairs, out onto the street.
2: Keep walking, bub.
0: Huh?
2: I said keep walking, right up to that alley.
0: Hey, what is this?
2: I think you know. But if you want to play 20 questions, I'll let you ask one. This, give you a hint.
0: Oh, when you pull that gun back, take it easy. I think you've got it caught in my ribs.
2: Now walk. Far enough.
0: Now what?
2: Give me that box.
0: What box?
2: Ain't you funny?
0: Yeah, I do card tricks, too.
2: That's enough. Hand it over.
0: This seems to be my night to play give and take. Okay.
2: That's better. Now, good night, Holliday.
0: When the alleyway stopped spinning long enough for me to catch it, I stood up on it. I looked at my watch. As closely as I could figure, the character who tattooed my head had put me out for a half an hour. See what you get when you put an ad in the paper advertising for adventure? You get it. With lumps. Well, there was nothing more I could do that night. My head felt like the inside of a bass drum in a band. And all I wanted to do was hit Betty by and let my head rest on a nice, soft pillow. Good morning, Sue. Oh.
3: Mr. Holliday, this man's been waiting for you.
0: Oh, you again.
2: Did you sleep all right, Mr. Holliday?
0: Like a top, I spun.
2: Yeah.
3: Do you want me to do anything, Mr. Holliday?
0: I wish you could, Susie.
2: Mr. Holliday, I know a man who wants to see you right now.
0: Uh-huh.
2: Can I persuade you to come along, do you think?
0: Yes, you seem to have a way about you. Susie.
3: Yes, Mr. Holliday.
0: If I'm not back in 3 hours, call up the insurance company and get back that last premium I paid in advance.
3: Huh?
2: That's enough. Let's go, Holliday. Here's Holliday, Mr. Conrad.
4: Oh, yes. Please come in and sit down.
0: What's the idea?
4: Funny, I was going to ask you that. Here, take a look.
0: Well, that's the box.
4: But it's empty.
0: So it's empty. What am I supposed to do, fill it with Easter eggs?
2: Shut your trap, Holliday.
4: Take it easy, Jimmy. Maybe Mr. Holliday will tell us things. Mr. Holliday?
0: Like what?
4: Look, I sent you the letter to bid on his box. I checked. Never mind how I found out who you were.
0: Oh, well, then you should know I didn't get the box at the auction yesterday.
4: I know, but you got it last night. From whom?
0: Look, that's the way I got it. Empty. What more do you want from me?
4: Information. Who had that box?
0: Does it make any difference?

0: You've got it now?
1: I want what is in it.
0: That's the way I got it.
1: Jimmy.
2: Yeah, Mr. Conrad?
1: Did you see anybody take the box yesterday when that man was hit by the car?
2: No, whoever did got away fast.
1: But, Holliday, you went to the Marchmont Apartments last night. When you came out, you had the box.
0: And that's as far as it goes?
1: Not quite. Where'd you get it from?
0: Conrad looked hard at me. So he didn't know Ruth Cornwall. I could tell him and put her on the spot. But I didn't want to do that. Not until I found out a bit more. Conrad got up from behind his desk.
1: I don't know what game you're playing, Holliday, but I can tell you this. You won't play long.
0: And I'm telling you, I got the box that way empty.
1: All you have to do then is to tell me who picked up that box at the accident yesterday.
0: Yes, and what if I don't?
1: Jimmy.
2: Yeah?
1: How hard is Mr. Holliday's head?
2: Not very.
1: Go ahead, then.
0: Wait a minute.
1: Hold it, Jimmy. Okay, Holliday?
2: What?
0: Look, you want what was in that box, right?
1: Sure.
0: Then let me go after it.
1: What are you talking about?
0: You didn't go to the auction yourself to bid for the box, which means that you didn't want anybody to see you get it. All right. Whatever was in that box is important to you. But if you beat me up, you'll never find out. You see, I'm the only one who knows who had it.
1: Well, we could go to the Marchmont and find out.
0: Sure. But you wouldn't find anybody because there's nobody there now.
1: You're smart, huh? Yeah. Smart.
0: It was a bluff. It had to be. But Conrad was afraid to call it. If he did, he wouldn't get what he wanted, he thought. He stared at me and then...
1: Okay, Holliday. I don't know how you found out how important this is, but evidently you did. All right. How much do you want?
0: What makes you think I want anything?
1: Are you kidding?
0: Okay. We'll decide that after I get what you want.
1: Bring the notebook and we'll talk it over.
0: It's a deal.
1: You won't be alone, Holliday. You'll have company all the way.
0: Oh, how nice. Jimmy has such a good face. You know, it'll do me a lot of good to be seen with him.
1: Yeah, if you don't come through, it could also do you a lot of harm.

0: And now, back to Hot Box, another Box 13 adventure with Alan Ladd as Dan Holliday.
1: Well, I could have wound up the whole thing by telling Conrad about Ruth Cornwall. But I didn't want to drag her in unless she was going to double-cross me. Okay, there had to be a starting point. And for me, it was the hospital where the little guy who had bought the box was taken after his accident.
2: Well, I'm afraid you can't talk with him, Mr. Holliday. As a matter of fact, there was another man here yesterday. And he frightened our patient so badly that he had a relapse.
1: Oh. Doctor, what's your patient's name?
2: Ralph Sanders. He's an ex-convict. Just got out of prison a few days ago.
1: Oh. Okay, thanks, Doctor. Here's my name and phone number. If I can talk with him at any time, please call me, will you? So that was a dead end. Then I got the idea that the people at the auction rooms might be able to help.
2: Here it is, Mr. Holliday. That box was part of lot number 509.
1: What does that mean?
2: Well, lot 509 was in storage here. For a time, we received the money to pay for the storage, and then it stopped.
1: How long ago?
2: Oh, it must have been over 60 days. We hold goods that long and then offer them for sale to pay for the storage charges.
1: How long did you have this lot 509?
2: Well, let me look at the books. 4 years.
1: Oh. Do you know the name of the person who owned the goods?
2: James R. Conlon. At least that's the name on our books.
1: Did you make any attempt to locate this Conlon after the payments on storage stopped coming in?
2: Yes, we did, but we couldn't.
1: I see. Oh, one more question. Did you advertise a sale?
2: Oh, yes. We're bound to by law.
1: You advertised in the papers?
2: That's right.
1: Mm-hmm. Thanks very much. Well, there was one place to find out about James R. Conlon. The morgue of the Star-Times. And what I found out began to slope the merry-go-round enough to let me see some of the things a little more clearly. Then at my apartment later in the day. Hello?
3: Mr. Holliday?
1: Yes, who's this?
3: This is Dr. Evans, City Hospital.
1: Oh, yes.
3: Sanders is conscious now.
1: Oh, fine.
3: But I'm afraid that he won't live. And since you were the only person who left his name, I thought you'd want to know.
1: May I see him?
3: You haven't much time.
1: I'll be right there, Doctor. I saw the poor little guy. He was pathetically anxious to talk. He had been Conlon's cellmate in the penitentiary. And Conlon had talked. He had to talk to someone. Tell about something he was saving up for when he got out. And it was Sanders he told about a teakwood box. And what was in it. Never dreaming he'd die in prison before Sanders got out. Okay, now it was my turn. I went outside. Hello, Jimmy. Still playing tag with me?
4: What's the idea, Holliday?
1: Oh, I'm full of ideas. But the best one of all is, let's go to Conrad.
4: You got that book?
1: Not with me, pretty boy.
4: You want to get your head singed?
1: Look, we're going to Conrad right now.
4: Why, I ought to poke you.
1: You ought to, but you won't. Now, let's get going. If we stand here one more second, I'll let that notebook loose where it'll do the most good or the most harm. And that, Big Ears, depends on the point of view.
4: Why, I... Okay. Okay, but you're asking for trouble.
1: Fine. Let's go hunt for it, shall we?
5: Well, hello, Holliday. Glad to see you back.
1: You're an optimist, Conrad. Here, I brought your son back with me. Say hello to Papa, Jimmy.
5: What's this all about?
1: I just got tired of having Jimmy haunt him.
5: Jimmy, has he got it?
4: Yeah.
5: Where is it, Holliday?
1: I know.
5: With you?
1: No, don't be silly.
5: Jimmy, you let him get it and do a fade-out on you.
4: No, I didn't.
1: Oh, no, Jimmy was with me all the way, and a more gruesome companion no man could ask for.
5: Stop yapping.
1: Okay. A while ago, I talked with a little guy named Ralph Sanders.
5: Sanders? So?
1: He was Conlon's cellmate in prison.
5: Go on.
1: It seems Mr. Conlon had a notebook filled with a lot of details that would blow you and your nice bunch right out of the window.
5: Where is it?
1: As if I tell you. Now listen. You found out about the box because Sanders talked. The prison grapevine picked it up and it got to you. You wrote me. Wanted me to bid on the box and get it for you. The joke's on you, Conrad, because I didn't have the faintest idea what was in that box before today.
5: How long do you think you'll enjoy this big joke on me?
1: A long, long time. I'm walking out of here right now with no tail on me.
5: Yeah?
1: Uh-huh. Because if I don't show up where I'm supposed to in exactly 1 hour, that notebook goes to the police.
5: Listen, you're smart. We can make a deal.
1: Oh, no. Remember, I'm walking out of here. Oh, I forgot. I forgot. Good night, Jimmy. Well, his head's not very hard either, is it? Sure, I walked out all right, but I expected to feel my back pick up a few ounces of lead on the way. And didn't. I was very happy about that. Ah, there was still one more thing to clear up. Ruth Cornwall. If she had that notebook and Conrad found out about it, then I was out in the cold. I got to the Marchmont apartment as fast as I could because it could be that she was going to do a little business with Conrad herself. I got in, went to her apartment.
6: Yes? Oh.
1: Sorry, I couldn't wait to be invited in.
6: I told you not to come back here.
1: Yes, I know, but I'm back.
6: What do you want?
1: Last night you gave me a box. Now I want what was in it.
6: There was nothing in it.
1: Not even a notebook with some very startling things in it? About a certain Mr. Conrad and his gang?
6: So you found out about that?
1: Yeah, but in finding out, I put myself in a wonderful spot to get acquainted with a mortician.
6: All right, so you know. But what good will it do you?
1: What good will it do you?
6: That's no concern of yours.
1: Oh, yes, it is. Put yourself in my place. Conrad thinks I've got the notebook. He also knows who I am and where I live. Now, when he finds out I don't have the notebook and can't hold it over his head, he's going to get awfully, awfully rough with me.
6: That seems to be your problem, Mr. Holliday.
1: And you won't give me any help with it.
6: Why should I?
1: Fair question. I'll answer it. Because I don't think you want to see me get killed.
6: Look, I can't help you. Do you understand that? I can't help you at all.
1: Where's the book?
6: It's no use. I won't tell you. I won't tell you anything.
1: Anything? Why did you put that on the end?
6: Mr. Holliday, the last time you were here, I was at a disadvantage. Now, our positions are reversed. I think you'll leave now without giving me any more trouble.
1: All right. You ask for it. You'll get it.
6: What do you mean by that?
1: I did a lot of reading today, Miss Conlon.
6: No. No, don't call me that. You don't know that. You can't know that. No. You can't know that.
1: It was a throw in the dark, but it hit where I wanted it to. The clippings on Conlon mentioned something about a daughter. Not much. But enough to give me a hint that Ruth Cornwall and Ruth Conlon were the same. I watched her for a few seconds and then...
6: All right. I'm Ruth Conlon. Are you satisfied now?
1: Not quite. What I said before still goes. Do you want me to get killed?
6: No. No, of course not.
1: And what are you doing with that notebook?
6: Well, if I tell you, what will you do?
1: That depends on what you tell me.
6: All right. I'll tell you. My father died in prison. No one knows I'm his daughter. No one. For 4 years, I lived under another name, waiting for him to come home, waiting to help him get even with Conrad and the men who sent him to prison. Sure, he could have told things at his trial. He knew he'd been double-crossed, but he wanted to wait.
1: And now?
6: And now I don't know.
1: What don't you know?
6: I'm going to get married. You see, I didn't count on falling in love at 35, falling in love with Tommy.
1: Oh. He was the man who came here last night after I left.
6: Yes. I had to get that notebook. Because if someone else got hold of it, all the old scandal would be raked up again. People would find out who I was, that my father died in prison. And Tommy would find out.
1: I see.
6: I waited a long time to get even with Conrad, but now I don't want to because of Tommy. Oh, don't you see? I can't let anyone else have that notebook. I want a chance to live like anyone else, like you or a million other people.
1: Yes, I see.
6: So, Now, what'll you do?
1: I can't do a thing, Miss Conlon. It's your problem now.
6: Mine.
1: That's right. You can destroy that book and let Conrad go along his merry way. You can forget your father.
6: He's dead. Whatever happens to Conrad now won't help him.
1: That's true. But leave us out of it. If you let a man like Conrad go free when you could put him where he belongs, that wouldn't be any good, would it?
6: Oh, please, please stop it.
1: And maybe something you've never thought about, but...
6: What?
1: Someday your Tommy might find out.
6: Oh, no.
1: You've got nothing to be ashamed of. It wasn't you. It was your father. Why don't you start with a clean page? If this Tommy's a right guy, he'll understand. Well, Miss Conlon,

0: Hello, Tommy. Darling, I want you to come over right away. There's something we've got to talk over. All right, dear.
1: I'll give 10 to 1 on Tommy, Ruth.

0: expose of notorious racketeer after 5 years. Dead man's notebook.
1: Forget that, Susie. Turn to the society page.
0: Oh, thanks. Here.
1: Now, read that.
0: Mr. and Mrs. Tommy Gibson leave for Bahamas on honeymoon. Gee, the Bahamas. You must feel just like stupid, Mr. Holliday.
1: The word is Cupid, Susie. And I'm dressed differently.
0: Mr. Holliday.
1: Good night, Susie.
2: 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Production is supervised by Vern Karstensen. 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

0: Once again, the magic names of Humphrey Bogart and Lauren Bacall bring you Bold Venture and a tale of mystery and intrigue.
1: Slate?
2: Stop yelling in my ear. I'm right beside you. Did you find the candles?
1: Where you told me, in the pantry under C. I knocked over the Brussels sprouts under B to get them.
2: Serves you right. I told you to put the Brussels sprouts under S. Hold still till I light them. Yeah, that's a little better.
1: All the lines are down, huh?
2: Telephone is in. That's about all.
1: Oh, there goes that hotel sign again. It's always falling down.
2: Yeah, ever since the last time you sang in the shower.
1: I'll get it. Quickly, come on in.
3: Up there,
1: it's wet. Come in so I can close the door. You're going to have to register by candlelight, miss. The management isn't trying to be romantic. It's just that the electricity is out.
3: Who are you? Where is this?
1: What's the matter with you?
3: Tell me, where?
1: Slate, come here. Look at her, Slate.
2: What do you think I'm doing?
1: Hold your candle up to her.
2: Yeah. Tell me when my hand catches on fire. Nice rain we're having, isn't it, miss?
3: Don't come near me.
1: Slate, watch her. She's got a gun.
2: Hey, take it easy. You little fool, drop that gun.
3: Your hands, take them off. Touch.
2: Drop it, I said. Okay, sis. You made a good entrance. Now tell me why you did. Well, me or the cops?
1: Cut it out, Slate. Can't you see she's sick? We'd better get a doctor.
2: When a girl roams around in a storm with a gun, she needs a cop.
1: This time we'll do it my way. We'll get a doctor.

0: Bentley! Let me in! Mr. Bentley!
1: What's the matter, Amy? Oh. Storm make you edgy? Make you want to go prowling?
0: Judith's gone.
1: Hey, get in here. Hey, you're fooling me about Judith being gone, ain't you? Well, you know you don't need no crazy excuse like that to come talk to me any time of the day or night. You're fooling, huh?
0: No. I looked all over the main house, in every room, every place she could hide. She just disappeared.
1: And you're her nurse, ain't you, Amy? You supposed to watch over my fiancée, Miss Judith, like she was a crawling baby.
0: I must have fallen asleep. We'll find her. All we have to do is call the police. Tell them that she's sick.
1: And let Miss Judith cry and moan and wail on the shoulder, spill out what we've been trying to do to her for the past year.
0: Oh, they won't believe her. It'll just prove she's unbalanced. She's sick in her mind.
1: Just a little bit longer, a little bit. And I'd have had control of her sugar plantation, her money, the whole shebang. Me, just an ordinary boy from the country with a knack for managing. And you fell asleep.
0: I'll find her for you. You'll see. I'll find her.
1: Sure you will.
0: And they'll put her away. And it'll be just you and me. Just the way you wanted, the way you planned.
1: You sure fancy yourself, don't you, Amy? John Bentley speaking.
2: This is Slate Shannon. A girl came into my place a while ago.
1: You're lucky, mister. I just lost one.
2: Maybe this one belongs to you, then. Judith Harper. This phone number, Eldorado 13...
1: You got acquainted fast, mister.
2: We found it in her purse. She wandered in here sick with a gun, tried to shoot me. We got a doctor. If she's yours, maybe you better come and get her.
1: Sure thing, mister. Just tell me where.
2: Shannon's place on the waterfront.
1: I'll send her nurse, mister. Because my Miss Judith is sicker than you know.
0: Someone found her.
1: She's at Shannon's place on the waterfront. You're so lucky, Amy. You just don't know how lucky you are.
0: John, I...
1: Get her. Bring her back to me. I don't care how. Just bring her back.

0: I have talked to the young lady, senor, senorita.
1: How is she, doctor?
0: Buena, very good. Quiet. She is tip-top.
2: That medical talk confuses me. An hour ago, that girl was ready to fall on her face.
1: And a few seconds before that, she was ready to shoot me.
0: I don't blame her. Then you were her mortal enemy.
1: I always thought I looked pretty rakish by candlelight.
2: I meant to talk to you about that, slave.
0: You hear me, senor. This girl is pursued by a fear of going insane. I have the fragments of the story.
1: And we want to hear it. Beautiful girl like that, sick, terrified.
2: He's trying to say he wants to help, doctor.
0: And the young lady needs whatever help. Now that she has told me of herself, it is my guess she will recover quickly.
2: Recover from what?
0: I will not bore you with technical phrases. This girl is frightened of what is at home. She must not be sent back there.
1: Now, wait a minute, doctor. I can't take care of her. I got enough with this one.
0: Perhaps.
2: Look, Doc, if you think I'm going to fade out of the picture on account of her, you've got a silly little cerebellum. Cerebellum, Doc. I said it, and I'm glad.
0: I am suggesting merely a place of rest. I know of one.
1: Yeah, so do I. On Marino Key, there's a place there, kind of a hotel. People go there when they feel they've been in the world too much. It's a... Now, wait a minute. What can I do for you?
3: Where is she? Where's Judith Harper?
1: Who are you?
3: I'm a nurse. Where's Judith?
1: She's in that room. Don't worry about it. The doctor said she'd be all right.
3: I don't care what the doctor said. I want to see her.
1: All right. Hello, Judith. Someone wants to see you.
4: Get her out of here. Get her out.
3: I'll teach you to talk to me like that. To me.
1: Hey, have you gone out of your mind? Leave her alone.
3: Get out of here, you. I said get...
1: You're all through saying. Let's go.
3: Fool.
1: I said we're leaving. See, we just did.
3: You don't know what you're doing.
1: And you don't know what's happening to you. You're getting thrown out of a hotel. Good night, nurse.
2: We about ready to shove off, Slate?
1: Just about. Give me a hand with this line.
2: Aye, aye. Got it.
1: How's the girl?
2: She's asleep below. I tucked her in.
1: Well, I told you I'd take care of that.
2: And that's why I tucked her in.
1: I don't know about you, sailor. Sometimes I get the feeling you're possessive.
2: She shot at you once because you wanted to touch her.
1: Well, she was out of her mind. Besides, she missed.
2: But I'm not, and I wouldn't miss. And for the same reason.
1: Yeah, that's what I said. You tucked her in good like I told you, huh?
2: Soothed her fevered brow, hummed a lullaby, mentioned your name. Can we go now?
1: Yeah. Take the wheel, sailor. I'm going to go below to check on a few...
5: Hey! Hey, you, mister! Hold it up a minute!
1: Sorry, Buster, we're...
5: Hey! The reason I yelled hold it up is you may not be going no place. I thought I'd tell you.
1: You told me. Now you can get off the boat.
5: You're a cute one, Mr. Shannon. You throw Miss Judith's nurse away from her. Now you're going to throw me off the boat.
2: That's my slate. He ain't partial to no one, never.
5: I told you on the phone, Shannon, Miss Judith is sick. She goes home with me where she belongs, where she gets healed by my love.
2: The doctor said she...
5: Pardon me for interrupting, lady, but what's a doctor say against the opinion of my big fist?
1: You've got a point there, Buster. Maybe I can dull it for you.
5: You're just crying for it, ain't you, Shannon?
1: Your fist wasn't big enough. A big boy like you.
2: You didn't ask him if he could swim, Slate.
1: He'll learn. Let's go to Marino Key, sailor.

0: Comfortable, Judith?
1: Yes. So wonderful here, sitting on the deck. The ocean and the air.
0: There isn't much that combination can't cure.
1: I want to apologize to you, Mr. Shannon.
0: But taking a shot at me, forget it. If it didn't happen at least once a week. Hey, sailor, what's the matter with you? You let her fall into the trough.
2: Look to starboard, Slate. Over there, those clouds.
0: Oh, yeah. Black squall. Better get below, Judith.
1: I don't mind. I like the rain.
2: Here it comes, Slate. Looks like a real one.
0: Come on, Judith, below. Steady as she goes, sailor.

0: She's okay, Slade. I just fixed her something hot to drink.
1: A nice rest cure we're giving her.
0: You know, I think she's liking it. She... Hey, Slade, what's happening? Look at the compass.
1: Your prying eye. Yeah, sailor, the rudder's broke. I think we hit a slab of driftwood.
0: You mean we've been drifting all this time?
1: The last 15 minutes. Now look ahead, sailor.
0: Lights?
1: Uh-huh. If this current holds, we'll get through the channel between them.
0: Where are we?
1: Someplace in Merino Key. Only these lights aren't marked on the chart. I don't know who we can thank for them.
0: Maybe we'll find out. Watch that tide rip.
1: You all right, sailor?
0: What happened?
1: As far as I can make out, we're aground on a reef.
0: But the lights...
1: They put us there. Better go see about Judith. Tell her to get comfortable all over again. I got an idea. We're going to stay here for a while.

0: Tide's out now. We can walk to shore along this reef. Think you can make it all right, Judith?
1: I think so. I feel wonderful.
0: I could carry you.
2: You heard her. She feels wonderful.
0: Here, Judith. I'll give you a hand over the side.
3: What about me?
0: Just don't rip your jeans. You left your other pair home.
3: That's about me.
0: We're lucky the storm only lasted the night. If it had gone on any longer, the Bold Venture would have been beaten to death against those rocks.
2: You check her, Slate?
0: Yeah, just a few scars. All we need is a new propeller and a new rudder. Maybe I can bite one out of that palm tree.
2: Why not just ask the man for one?
0: Huh?
2: The man standing underneath the palm tree, waving hello to us. I'll bet he's got lots of used propellers.
4: Welcome! Welcome! Thrice welcome to my island.
0: Look, you, whoever you are.
4: Charles Dane is whoever I am. And whoever you are, I am delighted the sharks did not smell you out during the night.
2: You shill for sharks?
4: Only for myself, dear one. And now you may kiss the sands of my island, for you have found a refuge.
0: Well, that's good, because...
4: Because it's a refuge you will never want to leave. Welcome.

0: You see, dear ones, all the delicacies of civilization without its penalties. These rare books, these exquisite paintings, the gossamer objects of art. My last guests admired them deeply.
1: All loot from shipwrecks you arranged with those lights, Charlie.
0: Not loot, dear one. Let us say, rather, the spoils of fortune. These perfumes, Mr. Val, a fragile twilight fragrance at your disposal during your stay.
2: I like the one you're wearing, Charlie.
0: You have discerning taste. We shall get along famously, we two. And this radio. I hope it has music that becomes you, Mr. Val.
2: What do you think, Charlie? Does it become me?
0: A tawdry substitute, dear one. Your music should be of impassioned space, of fiery gardens, of...
1: Easy, boy, easy. Heel, boy.
0: Quite right. I mustn't overdo. Yes, what is it, Prado? You may come whisper in my ear. Thank you, Prado. Prado informs me that Miss Harper is quite comfortable in the guest room, and that your boat has been floated and tied up at my private pier.
1: Which brings us to the question of...
0: Please, Mr. Shannon, I care to hear this.
3: Senorita Judith Harper, owner of the vast sugar plantation on the outskirts of Havana, has disappeared. Any knowledge of her whereabouts is to be communicated to her plantation manager, Senor John Bentley.
0: Mr. Shannon, my deepest bow to you. You are a kindred soul. I pirate ships. You?
1: Judith's a sick girl. We were taking her to Merino Key so she could rest, so she could get well. If she goes back, she'll have a relapse. She'll...
2: You can stop now, Slate. Charlie's not listening.
0: Come, Mr. Shannon. I want to show you a thing. Come.
1: Don't go away, sailor.
0: The thing. A shortwave radio transmitter. My contact with the other lonely souls of this world.
1: You going to get word to Bentley after what we told you?
0: Precisely. I believe Bentley should be with us. For the game.
1: Well, what game?
0: A precious game. A delightful game. A game that could possibly kill you.
4: Mr. Shannon! Hello!
0: Well, hi, Mr. Shannon. I've been trying to attract your attention.
1: Well, to be honest with you, Charlie, I was hoping you'd never make it.
0: Have I done anything to affront you?
1: Now, let's put it this way. How am I going to get this propeller repaired? And how long do we have to stay on this island?
0: And I shall answer you. Of the propeller? Well, some time ago, there was an almost identical storm such as this. And an almost identical boat as yours pounded itself against the identical reef.
1: Oh, is the name of that boat the Capri?
0: The identical name.
1: Reported missing in a squall 3 months ago. Never heard from. What happened to the man on that boat?
0: Which brings us to the second question. When shall you leave here? Never, I'm afraid.
1: Now look, friend, I asked you a civil question, so I want a nice, clear answer.
0: Please to note, you're soiling my linens, Mr. Shannon.
1: And please to note...
0: Well done, Prado. Prado watches over me, Mr. Shannon, and when you touch me, his hackles rise. And if you will, sir, you might cast a glance out there, seaward.
1: Another boat.
0: In haste to answer my message to Havana. Oh, have no fear. The tide is in. The boat will not crash on the reef. Now, do try to look more neat for dinner. Good afternoon, sir.
5: Aren't you grateful to Mr. Dane, honey, that he got word to me? So I could come and take you back with me in the boat.
6: Don't touch me. Keep away from me.
5: How can you say things like that, honey?
6: You don't want me. You want the plantation and the money and that woman.
5: Honey, just by saying things like that proves you ain't well in your mind. That's why I just got to take you back.
0: But not before we have our dinner, Mr. Bentley.
5: What are you doing in here?
0: Two things. One, eavesdropping, because I thrive on it. And second, inviting you to dinner. I thrive on that, too.
5: I'm taking her out of here now.
0: I don't think so. I'm afraid you have no choice, Mr. Bentley. You like games, Miss Harper? You haven't tasted the roast pheasant, Miss Harper.
6: I don't care for any.
0: But you should eat, my child. I've heard you've been ill.
7: Leave her alone.
1: Hey, sailor, you want that pheasant giblet?
2: I'll trade you for the neck.
1: Hey, Charlie.
0: Yes, Mr. Shannon?
1: The rye bread.
2: Save me the heel, Slate.
0: You people have fine appetites. I'm happy for you.
2: I've got to hand it to you, Charlie. You serve a fine blue plate.
8: Por favor, senor. How many will there be for dessert?
0: We shall see. Ladies and gentlemen, I hope you have enjoyed my humble board. And now, the pièce de résistance. I give you a game.
1: Here, here.
2: Slate, you've been dying to say that ever since you saw that British picture.
0: A game, ladies and gentlemen, with this revolver I have here in my hand. Russian roulette.
1: Huh? Hey, you really are crazy, Charlie. That game can be fatal.
0: As I told you, it could be. Six chambers in this revolver, but one bullet. Each of you shall spin the chamber, place the gun to your head, pull the trigger.
7: So help me, Dane. I'll...
0: Hush, sir, hush. Or Prado will shoot you in the back. Now, shall we play so that Prado can signal the cook how many there will be for dessert? You first, Mr. Harper. Take the gun. Thank you. Now, spin the chamber. Just so. Of course, you may close your eyes, my dear. I congratulate you. Mr. Val, if you please.
2: I'll keep my eyes on you, Slate.
1: All right, sailor.
0: You'll be with me another day, Mr. Duval. I am thankful. Please pass the gun to Mr. Shannon.
1: Always pass a gun, but first, sailor. Hi, sailor.
2: I'm thankful, Slate.
0: Now, please pass the gun to Mr. Bentley.
7: You're crazy, all of you. I'm not going to have any part of this. You're all of you out of your mind.
9: Hello!
7: All right. All right, give me the gun.
0: I'm pleased, Miss Harper. Mr. Bentley shot himself dead, and it amused you, too. I pronounce the dinner a success. May we have another try tomorrow?
2: Mr. Dane.
10: Yes?
2: I've been waiting for this chance to see you alone.
10: It sends a delicious thrill through me.
2: I've never known a man like you.
10: Of course you haven't, dear one.
2: I wanted to go on. If you sent Slate away, it could be any way you wanted it. Whatever you...
10: What a pathetic effort. And ludicrous. To waste your feminine guile so on me.
2: It didn't do anything to you, huh, Charlie? I must be slipping.
10: With any other man, you would have had a brilliant triumph. With me... I am a man of small pleasures, Mr. Val. Not you or anything will deny me my childish game. Beat it, dear one. And now it's your turn, Miss Harper. Give her the revolver, Shannon.
1: Yeah. It's 1 in 6, Judith.
6: I don't think it matters very much. We all die.
0: The approaching storm makes you moody, Miss Harper. Play. It will pass. Bravo. Well done. 3 days and you all still survive. However, there is still tomorrow. 4 for dessert, Prado.

0: To what, Mr. Shannon, Miss Duval? Take them out on the reef, Prado.
1: Si, senor.
0: You're lagging, Miss Duval. Come, those lanterns aren't that heavy.
2: Why don't you light up your own shipwrecks, Charlie?
0: Don't worry about your conscience, dear one. It won't be with you very long.
3: Okay, Prado, take the gun out of my back. I'm walking.
1: But walk faster. You too, senorita.
0: I shall wait here and observe. Hurry back, dear ones. I'm desolate without you.
1: Aquí. Put a lantern here. Bueno. Adelaide. Move.
2: What a racket this Charlie has. Arranging these lights to make it look like a clear channel.
1: Aquí. Here. A lantern.
3: Sailor.
2: I can't hear you. Speak up.
3: After we set down the next lantern, slip. Fall. Grab Prado.
1: You too. No whisper. Here. A lantern.
2: Give me a hand, Prado.
1: Si, senorita. My pleasure.
3: You're wrong, kid. It's mine.
1: Senor Dane! Senor Dane!
3: You said the wrong thing, Prado.
2: Now what?
3: Now what is? We've got his gun.
4: What's the matter, Prado? What's wrong? Prado! Prado!
3: Get out of the way, sailor.
2: Out of the way is in the water.
3: That's right. Get in it. It's not deep. Just hold on to that rock.
4: Prado!
3: Quick, sailor.
2: What are you going to do?
3: I'm going to be a hero. Get in that ocean.
0: Did you get Prado, Shannon?
3: I got him.
0: My congratulations, sir. Ah! Does it hurt, Shannon? Where? In the stomach? Or did I get you? Oh!
3: It hurt, didn't it, Charlie, for a time? It doesn't hurt anymore, does it? Sailor!
2: I heard you cry out when Charlie shot.
3: What do you do when a bullet creases your skull?
2: I run to somebody so I can put my head on his shoulder.
3: Lend me a shoulder, sailor. I got just the head for you.
2: Lean on me, Slate. I'll see you get home.

0: Look, Slate, a postcard from the rest home on Merino Key. Judith is doing fine.
1: Yeah, look at the P.S. She wishes we were there.
0: I guess she figures we need a rest.
1: You want to go?
0: I might.
1: Why don't you? Nothing's keeping you here.
0: Yes, there is.
1: Me?
0: Uh-oh. I'm waiting for the man from the grocery store. I ordered a couple dozen candles in case the lights go out again.
1: What's the matter? You afraid of the dark? You don't know what to do?
0: What's to do?
1: This. That's what's to do. Hey, where are you going?
0: To the fuse box. Something's wrong with these lights.
1: What's wrong with them? They're on.
0: That's what's wrong, Slate. Nothing ever happens till the lights go out.
2: And so our two stars, Humphrey Bogart and Lauren Bacall, have brought to a close our latest Bold Venture story. Special music was composed and conducted by David Rose. May we invite you to listen again next week at this time for another exciting adventure starring Humphrey Bogart and Lauren Bacall together in Bold Venture. It's time now for Mr. Keene, Tracer of Lost Persons. Presenting Mr. Keene, Tracer of Lost Persons, in our new Mr. Keene series, in which the kindly old investigator brings to us his most celebrated cases on Mondays through Fridays. At this same time, tonight, the Shrieking Prisoner murder case. Mr. Keene, the famous investigator, and his partner Mike Clancy are looking into the strange murder of young Donald Travers, who was shot to death in a lonely house owned by his wife's two eccentric aunts, Martha and Amy Carson. Both Carson sisters are suspects in the case, for Amy is shriekingly insane, and Martha was determined that no one should find out about it. A third suspect is George Wheeler, whose engagement to Amy Carson was broken because of the victim's interference. But now, Mr. Keene and Mike have gone to investigate still another suspect, a handyman named Luther Prague. Meanwhile, in the Carson house, Martha tries to calm her insane sister, Amy. And inside the room in the attic, which has been Amy Carson's prison, we hear...
3: Amy, you must be quiet. You know you can trust me, your own sister.
4: Trust you, Martha? When you keep me locked up here like a prisoner?
3: It's for your own good. I swore no one would take you to an insane asylum. And I'm keeping that promise.
4: Who were those strange men who were here?
3: That was Mr. Keene, the famous investigator, and his partner, Mr. Clancy.
4: Investigators?
3: Yes. They're trying to find out who murdered our nephew, Donald Travers, here in our house last night.
4: Oh.
3: George Wheeler has taken them to Luther Prague's shack. They think Luther, our handyman, murdered Donald Travers.
4: They do? But why?
3: They think Luther killed him to rob him. And I've told them something else, Amy. I said George Wheeler could have murdered Donald because Donald said something that broke up your romance with George.
4: My romance? Martha! You broke up my engagement to George!
3: Donald Travers was the one who called George a fortune hunter, wasn't he?
4: Yes, Donald did. And I could have killed him when he said it.
3: Amy, don't say that in front of Mr. Keene. I think we've got him fooled now, so let's not spoil it.
4: You're trying to fool Mr. Keene.
3: Yes. He never would have come here if our niece Jane hadn't sent him.
4: Jane Travers? Donald's wife?
3: Yeah, she's another one who's trying to interfere. They're all trying to send you away to an asylum, Amy. But they'll have to do it over my dead body.
4: You're too smart for them, aren't you, Martha?
3: I certainly am. And I'm not through with Mr. Keene yet. I've got a few other ways to confuse him, too. Now, you stay where you are, Amy.
4: What are you doing, Martha?
3: I can see Luther's shack through this window. Mr. Keene and his partner are walking towards it. George Wheeler is gone. I'm leaving now, Amy.
4: Take me with you, Martha. Don't leave me alone in this room again.
3: You've got to stay here, Amy. But don't be afraid. When I talk to Mr. Keene, I'll make certain he ends up in more of a muddle than ever.
4: No! Don't shut me out!
3: Be quiet!
4: No! Don't lock me up! Don't! Ah!

0: Well, it's no use, Mr. Keene. The door to this shack of Luther Prigg's is good and locked. I've worked on it now for half an hour.
1: If we want to search this place, Mike, you'll have to find another way of getting in.
0: Well, I might be able to force a window.
1: When George Wheeler found that watch that had been stolen from the murdered man, Donald Travers, this door must have been accidentally left locked.
2: Mr. Keene!
0: Boss, it's Martha Carson.
2: Mr. Keene, my sister Amy, she's escaped.
1: She got out of that room, Miss Martha?
2: She tied the bed sheets together and let herself down through the window.
0: Saints preserve us, now we've got a crazy woman running around loose.
1: I'd better make a thorough search of the neighborhood for her, Mike. And meanwhile, you try to get into this shack of Luther Prigg somehow and search it.
0: Right, Mr. Keene, sir.
1: Come with me, Miss Martha. We'd better find your sister Amy before she has a chance to do anything violent. We've gone over the neighborhood pretty thoroughly, Miss Martha. But we found no sign of your sister Amy.
2: It's getting dark, Mr. Keene.
1: It was foolish of you not to turn your sister over to the health authorities the moment you knew she was insane, Miss Martha.
2: I realize that now, but I couldn't bear to let her go. She is all I have, Mr. Keene. We've lived in this house for 20 years, ever since our parents died.
1: How long ago did you decide to shut yourself off from the rest of the world?
2: Oh, 10 years or more, Mr. Keene. It happened when I was disappointed in love. I was going to marry someone, but he jilted me.
1: And so you couldn't stand the idea of your sister Amy marrying either, a short time ago.
2: It was Donald Travers who broke up her engagement to George Wheeler, when he said George was a fortune hunter. That's what caused Amy's mind to crack.
1: And it could have caused her to murder Donald Travers.
2: No, that's not true, Mr. Keene. After all, I had something to do with that broken engagement, too. I loved Amy too much to let her marry that scoundrel.
1: And did you love her so much you would have committed murder? To keep someone like Donald Travers from finding out about Amy's insanity and sending her to an asylum?
2: That's ridiculous. You can't prove a thing like that, Mr. Keene.
1: Miss Martha, what kind of an income do you have? How do you get money to live?
2: I told you, Mr. Keene, we had a little money left to us by my father.
1: May I ask how much?
2: That happens to be my business. It was enough to get by on through the years.
1: And where do you keep this money, Miss Martha?
2: Why are you asking me so many questions about my money, Mr. Keene? I don't like to talk about it.
1: Is it in the bank?
2: No. I have it in an even safer place. And that's all I'm going to tell you about my financial affairs.
0: Oh, Mr. Keene.
2: Oh, well, now, here comes your partner, Mr. Clancy.
1: Yes, Mike.
0: Well, boss, I just had another tussle with Luther Prigg, that axe-swinging handyman. This time I left him in his shack tied to a bedpost with handcuffs.
1: Did he come in while you were searching his place, Mike?
0: That he did, sir. And just as I found some very important evidence.
1: What did you find, Mike?
0: Well, first of all, I found this wallet. It's got the initials DT on it.
1: Donald Travers, the murdered man.
0: That's right, boss. It's also got $200 in cash inside it. I found it in Luther's pocket when he came into his shack.
1: What else did you discover there, Mike?
0: This gun, sir. It's a .38 caliber job and one bullet is missing.
1: That might be the murder weapon.
0: Well, it was in Luther Prigg's drawer.
2: There you are, Mr. Keene. It looks as though you've solved the mystery of my nephew's murder.
1: Does it, Miss Martha?
2: Our handyman, Luther Prigg, killed Donald Travers. There's no question.

0: says he stole the watch and wallet, Mr. Keene, but he says he didn't kill the young fella.
1: Then how does he explain having the watch and wallet, Mike?
0: Well, Luther claims he heard the shot when Donald Travers was murdered. He says he was outside the Carson house at the time. And when Luther ran in, he found the body, but he didn't call the police himself.
1: You mean he robbed the dead man?
0: That's what he admits. He told me he figured the dead man couldn't use the money or the watch anymore, so he might as well make use of it himself.
1: And what did Luther Praig say about the gun you found in his shack, Mac?
0: Well, he said he never saw it before in his life, boss. And he swears he didn't murder Donald Travers.
2: Mr. Keene!
1: What is it, Miss Martha?
2: I thought I saw a light flash in the cellar of our house. Through that low window behind you.
0: She's right, boss. I saw it myself just now. Like someone was shining a flashlight on and off for a second or two.
1: How do we get into the cellar, Miss Martha?
2: There's a door on the other side of the house. Right around that corner.
1: Please stay here. We'll investigate that light. Come with me, Mike.
0: Well, here's the cellar door, Mr. Keene.
1: Open it, please, Mike.
0: Oh, there's a short flight of wooden steps leading downstairs.
1: Flash your light down there.
0: Careful, Mr. Keene. These steps are wet.
1: Yes, there seems to be a small leak in the water pipe above us.
0: Well, there's no one here in the cellar, Mr. Keene. Whoever it was flashing that light must have gotten away through that other door over there, leading up into the house.
1: Now, just a minute, Mike. There seem to be footprints here. The stairs were wet when the intruder came down, and there are three or four very clear footprints on the cement floor. Mike, shine your flashlight on the wall over there.
0: What? Mr. Keene, a big chunk of cement's been taken out of the wall. Looks like there was some kind of a hiding place there.
1: And Mike, here's a $50 bill on the floor.
0: A $50 bill? What do you think it means, Mr. Keene?
1: It may mean we are very close to the solution to this murder case. Let's look around a bit more.
0: It's as quiet as a tomb down here. Sure, it makes my skin creep when I think that Amy Carson, a madwoman, is running around loose.
1: Flash your light on that hole in the wall once more, Mike.
0: There you are, sir.
1: The hole is lined with wood, and apparently it was used to hide valuables. Martha Carson tried to avoid the topic of money every time I brought it up, Mike.
0: Well, I think we'll know the truth when we tell her this wall's been tampered with, Mr. Keene.
1: I'm sure we will.
0: Mr. Keene, suppose them footprints on the stairs were made by that loony woman, Amy Carson. Look, boss. They lead right across the cellar floor and up those other stairs again.
1: That second flight of stairs must lead into the house. Mike, I'm going to follow those footprints up there.
0: Boss, remember, crazy Amy Carson is dangerous. If she murdered Donald Travers, she wouldn't stop at trying to murder somebody else. She's a homicidal maniac.
1: Homicidal maniac or not, Mike, I'm going up there. Now.

Is Mr. Keene walking up into the arms of a homicidal maniac? Which of Mr. Keene's suspects murdered Donald Travers? And why? For the solution to this startling mystery, be sure to listen tomorrow at this same time to Mr. Keene, Tracer of Lost Persons.

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14: 21st Precinct, Sergeant Tierney. Yeah. All right. Get out your book and take down this alarm. 14-year-old boy missing from home. His name is Eddie Campton. Yeah. Yeah, that's right. 5 feet, 4 inches.
15: You are in the muster room at the 21st Precinct, the nerve center. A call is coming through. You will follow the action taken pursuant to that call from this minute until the final report is written in the 124 room at the 21st Precinct.
14: All right. Just keep your eyes open for him. Yeah, that's right. Missing from home. Okay, all right.
16: Just lines on a map of the city of New York. Most of the 173,000 people wedged into the 9/10 of a square mile between Fifth Avenue and the East River wouldn't know if you asked them that they lived or worked in the 21st. Whether they know it or not, the security of their homes, their persons, and their property is the job of the men of the 21st Precinct.
15: The 21st, 160 patrolmen, 11 sergeants, and 4 lieutenants, of whom I'm the boss. My name is Kennelly, Frank Kennelly. I'm captain in command of the 21st. I was working my night tour, 4 p.m. to 8 a.m. When I came into the station house at 3:35 p.m., I went around the desk to sign the blotter. Lieutenant Gorman, who would be desk officer during the forthcoming tour, was already there and getting a summary of patrol conditions in the precinct from Lieutenant Snyder, who was working the 8 to 4. I walked into my office where I found a message to call the district surgeon of the department. As the call was being put through, I glanced at a few reports and communications which seemed important to the 124 man, who left them in a prominent place on my desk. When I spoke to the doctor on the phone, he told me that the neurological tests and x-rays that had been made of me after an accident between an RMP car in which I was riding and another automobile were all negative. There was no sign of a head injury. I thanked the doctor for the good news and went out into the muster room and around behind the desk for the turnout of the platoon. The 58 men who would patrol the precinct for the next 8 hours had marched out of the back room in a military manner and lined up in front of the desk where the roll call was just ending.
14: Stack?
17: Yeah.
14: Hanna?
18: Yep.
14: Taub?
19: Yeah.
14: Underwood?
20: Yes.
14: Vaccaro?
21: Present.
14: Valentine?
22: Present.
14: White?
23: Yes.
14: Wyatt?
24: Yes.
14: Ziegler?
25: Yes.
14: All right, Captain. Just one thing, men. We've had several complaints about automobiles illegally parked in bus stops and too near fire hydrants. I want you to pay particular attention to this condition. When I'm out on patrol later, if I see an automobile parked in that manner illegally, I also expect to see a summons hanging from it. All right, Sergeant. Post your platoon.
26: Platoon, 10, charge! Right, face!

0: Okay, Red.
1: Just a second, Captain.
2: Yes, Red.
1: Lieutenant Snyder told me they're down to 2 pickets over there in that leather goods factory strike.
3: Oh? Yeah.
1: Things are pretty quiet after 6 o'clock. I'd like to pull the men we've got over there on a picture off. I've got use for them elsewhere.
2: Okay, Red, if things are quiet.
0: All right. Now, hold on. Lieutenant Gorman.
1: Yes, Sergeant.
0: I've got a detective of the narcotics squad on here. He just wanted to let you know they bagged 3 pushers in this precinct. They're on their way in with them to be booked.
1: Okay.
2: Anything else, Red?
0: All right.
1: Nothing pleasant, Captain.
4: Excuse me. Who do I see here?
1: Oh, yes, ma'am. What is it?
4: Well, I've been very worried about my son. I don't know where he is.
1: How old is he?
4: He's 14.
1: He's gone from home?
4: Yes.
2: When did he leave?
4: About 10:30 this morning. He didn't come home for lunch. That's what worried me. And he didn't come home all afternoon. You see, I had Jenny fix this beautiful lunch we were going to have it on the terrace. And I know he loves lobster salad. He wouldn't miss that for the world.
1: Do you have any idea where he went?
4: No, I don't. I don't know. He didn't tell me. He just walked out. If I had any idea where he went, I'd go and get him.
2: Well, why did he walk out?
4: Oh, you know how boys are. He wanted to do something, and we had an argument. Well, Eddie's a little bit high-strung. He's always been high-strung. He was a hypertonic baby, you know. He just ran out of the apartment. He's been gone since 11 o'clock.
1: Well, it's 4 o'clock now. He's only been gone 5 hours. He knows his way around New York.
4: Oh, yes. Of course, we've lived in the same apartment since he was born. He's 695 Park Avenue. He knows the neighborhood. He knows it very well.
2: Did he have any money in his pocket?
4: Oh, a couple of dollars, I imagine. 3 or 4, maybe. He always carries some money.
2: Well, then he could have bought lunch, couldn't he?
4: Yes, he could have, but he likes lobster salad.
1: I wouldn't worry too much, ma'am. He's 14 years old, and he knows his way around. If he doesn't show up by dinner time, you call us then. But I'm sure he'll be home by dinner.
4: Well, I'm not so sure. Not after what happened with the snake.
2: Excuse me.
4: Yes?
2: What snake?
4: Well, the snake he brought home from camp.
2: What happened with the snake?
4: Well, you see, it got away.
2: Was it a poisonous snake?
4: Of course, that's what I'm so worried about.
2: Where did it get away?
4: I don't know. He didn't tell me. He just came into the bedroom when I was having breakfast this morning, and he said, Mother, you told me to get rid of that snake, to give it to the zoo or someplace, and I didn't. I hid him. It got away and escaped.
2: In your apartment?
4: Well, no, thank goodness. He took it out of the apartment. When I told him to get rid of it, I saw him go with it. I saw him leave. He had the box with him.
2: When was this?
4: Yesterday afternoon.
2: And do you know where he took it?
4: No, I haven't any idea.
2: Well, didn't you ask him?
4: Well, I was going to, but I was so upset at him lying to me over not getting rid of it as he promised you. I just blew up. I just hit the ceiling, and he ran out.
2: What's your name, please?
4: My name?
2: Yes.
4: Mrs. Eleanor Campton.
2: And you live at 695 Park Avenue?
4: Yes, that's right.
2: And your boy's name is Edwin?
4: Edwin. We call him Eddie for short.
2: This was a poisonous snake he brought home from camp?
4: Yes. He made a little cage for it, and he brought it home from camp. He got home Friday.
2: And he told you it had escaped, Mrs. Campton?
4: Yes, that's right.
2: Look, Mrs. Campton, would you mind going over and waiting in my office a minute? I'll be right in. I'd like to talk to you about him.
4: You don't think he'll be home by dinner time?
2: Oh, he probably will, but I'd like to talk to you about him.
4: All right. Over there?
2: Yes, right over there. Just go in and have a seat.
4: I will. Thank you very much.
2: Ring upstairs to the detective's room.
1: Yes.
2: If that boy had a poisonous snake, we'd better start looking for him. Have somebody come down to my office.
1: Yes, sir.
5: Get me the detectives on here, Sergeant.
6: Yes, sir, Lieutenant, right away.
5: This is Lieutenant Gorman, the desk officer.
2: Oh, sit down, Miss Campbell.
4: Oh, yep. Do you think something happened to Eddie?
2: No, I don't think so. I'm sure he's all right. I'm Captain Kennelly.
4: Oh, how do you do?
2: Now, about this snake your boy brought home.
4: Oh, I'm just deathly afraid of snakes. I'm deathly afraid of them.
2: You're positive it was a poisonous snake?
4: Oh, yes, of course.
2: Excuse me.
4: Yes,
2: 21st Precinct, Captain Kennelly.
7: This is Sergeant Tierney on TS, Captain.
2: Yes, Sergeant.
7: Lieutenant Gorman spoke to the detectives, and there'll be someone down to your office right away.
2: Okay.
7: Yes, sir.
2: Where did Eddie go to camp?
4: In Maine.
2: And he came home Friday?
4: Yes, Friday. His father and I met him at Grand Central.
2: Does Mr. Campton know you came over here?
4: Oh, no. His father's out of town on business. He's in Chicago. Well, I didn't know who to call or what to do, so I came over here. Well, you'd think when you pay $1,000 to have a boy spend the summer at camp, they wouldn't send him home with a snake.
2: Yeah.
4: I mean, if he wants to make a pair of moccasins or a belt or something like that to bring home, that's perfectly all right. But to let a boy come home with a snake, a 14-year-old boy, and a poisonous snake.
2: Well, I'm sure they didn't know it. What kind of a snake is it?
4: Well, I don't know.
2: Well, you're sure it's a poisonous one?
4: Well, all snakes are poisonous, aren't they?
2: No, they're not.
4: They're not.
2: Did he ever mention what kind of snake it is?
4: Yes, no, I think he did.
2: Did he tell you it was a rattlesnake?
4: No, it's not a rattlesnake. I'm sure it's not a rattlesnake, no.
2: Did he say it was a copperhead?
4: A copperhead?
2: Is that what he said it was?
4: No, I don't think so.
2: A water moccasin?
4: A water moccasin, no.
2: He didn't say it was a water moccasin.
4: I'm not sure what he said it was.
2: Well, those are the only three kinds of poisonous snakes that you'll find in Maine.
4: Oh.
2: Now, I don't think that the camp authorities would let him come home with a venomous snake. You're sure it wasn't one of the harmless species?
4: Well, I told you, Captain, to me, no snakes are harmless.
2: Do you know where he took it when he left the apartment?
4: No, I haven't any idea. I really don't.
2: But he told you it got loose.
4: Yes, that's what the big fight was about.
2: And did you call his friends before you came over here?
4: Well, he only has two friends that he'd possibly go to. You see, he doesn't know many boys around New York. He goes away to school, and these two boys happen to be in his class at school. I called both of them, and he wasn't with either one of them.
2: Well, had he been?
4: Well, he'd been over at Roger's yesterday, but he wasn't there today.
2: Did you speak to Roger or to his mother?
4: I spoke to both Roger and his mother. He hadn't been there today at all. Roger was home all day. He was in the apartment. Well, that's what his mother told me.
2: I see. And what about the other boy? Did you speak to him or his mother?
4: Yes, I spoke to him and his mother.
2: Now, does Eddie have any place that he might go? Any other friends where he might have taken the snake, where it might have gotten loose?
4: Captain, if I knew I would have been there, I really would have.
2: You don't know whether the snake was a water moccasin, a copperhead, or a rattlesnake.
4: I was not that curious. I just wanted him to get rid of it.
2: And do you think his friend Roger would know what kind of snake it is?
4: He might. He probably would.
2: Well, before we go any farther, I suggest you call Roger and ask him if he knows what kind of snake it is. Do you know his telephone number? We could look it up.
4: Well, there's no need to look it up, Captain. Roger's mother and I are very good friends. I know the number. It's Regent 708098.
2: Sergeant, would you get Regent 708098?
3: Yes.
2: Here you are, Mrs. Campton.
4: Sure.
2: Come in. Oh, hello, man.
3: Everyone was tied up, so I came down myself.
2: Good, man.
3: What have we got?
2: Mrs. Campton, this is Lieutenant King, commander of the 21st Detective Squad, Miss Eleanor Campton.
4: How do you do?
3: Campton.
2: Did Red tell you what this was all about?
3: Yes, sir, Captain.
4: Hello, Mary. It's Eleanor.
2: She's calling one of his friends to find out if the snake was poisonous.
3: No.
4: No, he didn't come home yet. No, not yet. Well, I haven't any idea, Mary. I wish I knew. Darling, you're sure Roger doesn't know more than he's telling. Uh-huh. Yes, I see. Well, I'm at the police station.
2: Would you ask for the boy, Mrs. Campton?
4: Yes, Mary. Yes, may I talk to Roger, please? I just have to ask him something. Well, the policeman wants me to ask him something. Well, it's nothing, really. It's just a little information. All right, thank you, Mary. She has to know everything that's going on. She just has to.
3: Would this boy know whether the snake is poisonous or not?
4: Well, he should. He's almost as bright as Eddie. And he's a very good friend of Eddie's, too. He's really... Oh, hello, Roger. No, not yet. Not yet, Roger. I'll let you know as soon as he does. I'll tell him to call you. Listen, Roger, darling, did Eddie ever tell you what kind of snake that was? Yes? Yes. Oh, he did. Well, what kind of snake did he tell you it was? I see. All right, Roger, darling. Yes. Thank you very much. Will you tell your mother I'll call her this evening? No, I don't have time to talk to her now. I'll call her as soon as I get home. Yes, dear. Yes, Roger, I will. Goodbye. Well.
2: What kind of snake was it, Mrs. Hammond?
4: Well, Roger says that Eddie told him it was a copperhead.
2: Oh?
4: Now, that's one of the bad kind, isn't it?
2: Yes, it is. Especially when it's running around loose.
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8: Here's George Frame with a word of advice.
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8: And what track's the right track? The one that leads to the bank, or wherever you're keeping those Series E United States savings bonds you've been getting through the payroll savings plan. Sure is a good feeling to know those bonds are coming in regularly, isn't it? Like old Ben Franklin said, a penny saved is a penny earned. And by putting your pennies and dollars into United States savings bonds, you earn yourself a mighty nice interest rate. So remember what George Crane says.

0: Now back to 21st Precinct and Captain Kennelly.
1: There was very little doubt in the minds of either myself or Lieutenant Matt King, commander of the 21st Detective Squad, that the 14-year-old boy, Eddie Canton, would return to his home before long. My concern at this time was not so much the boy, but the fact that it was he alone who knew where a venomous snake was loose. As anyone under the age of 18 who was reported missing from home for any reason can technically be considered a missing persons case, the investigation was undertaken on that basis. Lieutenant King assigned two detectives to start work immediately to locate the boy. Lieutenant Gorman, the desk officer, notified the Missing Persons Bureau. The Communications Bureau was also notified, and a description of the boy was put out on the teletype circuit, which reaches every precinct house in the city. In the meantime, as each patrolman on post and those on radio motor patrol in the 25th post made his hourly ring into the station house from call boxes scattered throughout the precinct, he was given a description of the boy by Sergeant Kinney on telephone switchboard duty. The adjacent 19th and 23rd precincts and the 22nd precinct, which covers Central Park, were notified and requested to give similar alarms to patrolmen on post. By 6 p.m., when I went out on patrol, there was no sign of the boy. I toured the entire precinct in sector car number 2 with Patrolman Paul Vaccaro as operator, and at 20 minutes after 7, we were driving north on Madison Avenue in the 70s.
2: 675,
1: 34, 37. Take a turn up to 86, Vaccaro.
3: Yes, sir.
1: Then we'll come back on Lexington.
3: Yes, sir.
1: But stop at the next call box. I want to ring in.
3: Yes, sir, Captain.
2: That kid stays out on the street after dark. We ought to be able to spot him then, Captain.
1: Well, maybe he's not out on the street.
3: Yes, sir.
2: You want to ring in from there, Captain?
1: Yeah, that's all right. Hang a summons on that Plymouth for parking illegally in the bus stop zone.
3: Yes,

0: first precinct, Sergeant Pierce.
1: Captain Kennelly, box 17. Any sign of the boy, Sergeant?
0: No, sir, not yet.
1: All right, let me speak to Lieutenant Gorman.
0: Yes, sir. Lieutenant Captain Kennelly. All right, Captain.
1: Captain Kennelly, what's going on, Red?
0: Nothing much, Captain. A quiet show.
1: Did you talk to the detectives? Any sign of that boy?
0: Yes, sir. I spoke to him. I spoke to Lieutenant King. I've got no line on him at all. Nothing.
1: All right. I'll be in the house in about 10 or 15 minutes.
0: Just a second, Captain. Yes, Sergeant? Yeah? Yeah? Where? We've got him, Captain.
1: The boy?
0: Yes, sir.
1: Where?
0: The Kobe's right here. You saw the kid sitting on the bench outside the bar for 76.
1: Is he sure of the kid's identity?
0: Just a second, Captain. Sergeant, is he sure that's the boy? Yes, sir, Captain. Sure. I'll send a car to bring him in.
1: Now, that's all right, Brett. I'll go. We're right close to that.
0: Okay, Captain.
1: Notify his mother. We've got him. Did you hang a summons on that Plymouth, McDonald? There's one on it already, Captain. Oh, good. 76 from 5th, McDonald. I suppose we located the boy. Oh?
2: That's good to hear.
1: He was sitting on a bench outside the park wall.
2: Did say where the snake was.
1: Jacoby was just ringing in when I did. We're going over to get him now.
2: Yes, sir. I don't know what that kid would want with a snake on Park Avenue. Have you got any brothers and sisters, Captain?
1: No.
2: Dog
1: would be better than a snake. Well, we better for Ralph.
2: But everybody to their own place, I guess. I had a friend who raised handsome. He could just sit and watch him for hours. I can never see him personally. But what good are they? Running around a cave.
1: There they are. Hello, Jacoby.
3: Captain,
1: good work.
3: Thank you.
1: You're Eddie Camden. Is that right?
4: That's right, yes.
1: You had your mother plenty worried.
4: Did I? Oh, I don't think so. She doesn't worry much. Not about anything.
1: You were sitting over there, right across the street on the bench outside the park wall reading a comic book.
4: Oh, it's not one of those gory ones. It's one of the approved ones.
1: I recognize him from the description of his clothing. Okay, Jacoby, you stay on the job here. We'll take him back.
3: Yes, sir.
1: In the car, son.
4: Okay. Goodbye, and thanks a lot.
1: You're welcome, son. Go ahead, Eddie.
4: Yes, sir. Hello.
1: Hi. Come on, move all the way over here.
4: Yes, sir. Boy, this is the first time I ever rode in a police car.
1: Okay, Vicaro, let's go to the station house.
3: That's it.
4: Where's the siren? Where's the button that's supposed to make the siren go?
1: Right there, right on the floor.
4: This?
1: No, don't touch it.
4: Oh, I won't.
1: Eddie, where did the snake get loose?
4: So can you blow the siren anytime you want to?
1: Where did the snake get loose, Eddie?
4: I'm sorry. I can't tell you.
1: You can't or you won't?
4: I won't. I just won't. I don't mean to be impolite. I was taught to be very polite. I won't tell you. I won't because you'll go there and kill him.
1: Don't you think we ought to get a copperhead that's running around loose?
4: There's a lot worse things running around loose. A lot worse things.
1: When we reached the station house, Eddie had still not told us where the copperhead had gotten loose. Lieutenant King was waiting in the muster room. We took Eddie into my office and sat him down on a chair. For some minutes, we tried to convince him of the urgency involved.
3: Now, look, boy, if someone gets bitten by that snake, you know whose fault it'll be, don't you?
4: I was willing to keep it in my apartment, in my room. I wanted to keep him in the cage. My mother wouldn't let me. Oh, he's got plenty of room up there. But do you know how many bedrooms we have in that apartment? We have 5 bedrooms. And there's just my mother and my father and myself and the maid. That's all. And the maid doesn't even sleep there. There's plenty of room. She wouldn't let me keep him.
3: Well, it's not a question of that anymore, Eddie. You don't want to be responsible for someone getting bitten, maybe someone dying.
4: They have a very efficient serum today for snake bites. And besides, the copperhead is the least poisonous of all poisonous snakes.
3: Eddie, let's come off it now, huh? Where is it? Where did it get loose?
4: I'm sorry. I'm really sorry. But you go there and you'll shoot him. And I don't want you to shoot him.
3: What else do you expect us to do with him? Let that thing roam around till it bites somebody?
4: A snake never bothers anybody unless they bother him.
5: Eddie, darling, where'd you go?
4: Hello, Mother.
5: Oh, Eddie, you don't know how worried I've been. I've been frantic all day. Don't do that to me, Eddie. Don't ever do that to me again.
4: I'm sorry.
5: Well, you should be, darling. You don't know what you put me through today. You really... You ought to be ashamed of yourself, a grown boy like you, after all that we do for you.
4: And I said I was sorry.
5: Well, all I can say is that you missed a very good lunch, dear, with lobster salad. You know that. You missed a good dinner, too.
4: Well, I ate.
5: Hamburgers, I'll bet.
4: That's right, Mother. Hamburgers.
5: Oh, I don't know what I'm going to do with you, Eddie. I just don't know when your father hears this story. Oh, I want to thank you, gentlemen. I know how much effort you put into this. I really appreciate it.
3: Well, we're not through yet, Mrs. Campton.
5: You're not?
3: He hasn't told us where that snake got loose.
5: Oh, my goodness. Well, Eddie, tell them, dear.
4: I can't. They'll kill it.
5: Of course they'll kill it. That's what they should do. Eddie, you should never bring those things home. I refuse to let you have another animal in this house. I don't want another pet. I don't want another snake. I don't want a dog. I don't want a turtle. I don't want anything in the house. Nothing. Now, do you understand that?
4: Yes, I understand it, Mother.
3: Mrs. Campton, would you mind waiting outside for just a few minutes?
5: Yeah.
3: We ought to talk to Eddie. We want him to tell us where that snake is.
5: Well, Eddie, tell him.
3: Would you wait outside, please? Just outside the door. It'll be all right.
5: Well, he's my boy. I'm entitled to be in here.
3: We'd appreciate it, Mrs. Campton.
5: Well, I don't know why I can't be in here.
3: Matt, would you shut the door?
6: Yes, sir. It's right there. It's all right, Mrs. Campton. All right, Eddie. Like your mother says, you're a big boy now. Where did that snake get loose?
3: Eddie, now we're going to stop playing games. You brought a snake into the city of New York in violation of the law. A venomous snake. It's loose someplace, and it's a danger to the lives of I don't know how many people. I want you to sit down and think about it. I want you to sit there and think about that for a minute. You know what you've done.
4: You kill him. I don't want you to kill him.
3: What do you expect us to do? Let some people get killed? Now, where is he?
4: Look, would you let me stop seeing him and get him to the zoo? Well, I can handle snakes. I know exactly what I'm doing and how to do it. When I caught him, all I need is a fork stick. If you get me a fork stick, that'll be fine. I'll kick him just like I caught him up in Maine.
3: Where does he get loose?
4: Well, can I do it? Can I capture him myself and take him over to the zoo?
3: Just tell us where he got loose.
4: I'll be glad to tell you if you'll promise me you won't kill him. That's what you're going to do. Kill him, isn't it?
3: Where is he?
4: Promise me you won't kill him.
3: Now, look, boy, I could promise you we won't, but I want you to tell us without my making you a promise, because I can't promise you anything. That copperhead is a menace to human life. Now, I want you to tell me where he is.
4: All right.
3: Where is he?
4: In the basement of my apartment house. He got loose in the basement there.
3: That was this morning?
4: Yes, about 10:15. Something like that, anyhow. My mother told me to take him out of the house yesterday afternoon. And I did. I took him down to the basement. I went downstairs this morning to see him. I opened up the box and he got loose. Well, he just got out. And I couldn't find him. I looked all over. So I went up to tell her. She got very excited. So I left.
3: Well, you'll have to understand, Eddie. I don't think she likes snakes.
4: Yeah, I understand. I don't think she likes much of anything.
1: Matt, let's call the ASPCA. Maybe they've got a forked stick. First Precinct, Sergeant Tierney. What do you mean he's missing? Missing from where? Yeah. Yeah. Well, how long ago did he leave?
3: Huh?
1: And so it goes. Around the clock, through the week, every day, every year. A police precinct in the city of New York is a flesh and blood merry-go-round. Anyone can catch the brass ring, or the brass ring can catch anyone.
7: 21st Precinct, a factual account of the way the police work in the world's largest city, is presented with the official cooperation of the Patrolman's Benevolent Association, an organization of more than 20,000 members of the Police Department, City of New York. Everett Sloan in the role of Captain Kennelly, Ken Lynch as Lieutenant King. Featured in tonight's cast were Catherine Bard, Santos Ortega, Will Quinn, Lawson Zerbe, and Charles Taylor. Written and directed by Stanley Niss. 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Art Hannah speaking.

0: The F.W. 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
1: Oh, I'd like to get my hands on that cup that got me through the shoulder last night.
2: Too bad it was through the shoulder, Mr. Crane. It should have been through your heart.
1: You know, I like you. I like my women with a lot of spirit. I may just take you with me when I make my break from here.
2: You'll have to kill me first.
1: Oh, company. Come in and keep your hands right on that tray. I'd hate to have to shoot a beautiful girl like you.
2: I brought up some coffee.
1: That's thoughtful of you. Keep your hands in the air and stay away from me.
2: Don't take any chances, Sandra. This fiend would rather shoot you than not.

0: Brogue speaking. That little scene takes me back to a night a couple of months ago. The night I met some scared people in a seaside mansion. In just a minute, I'm going to tell you the story of the House of Fear. But first, here's Jim Doyle.
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0: Thank you, Jim. And now I'd like to go on with my story.
1: Okay, here's Dick Powell as Private Detective Richard Rogue in another personally conducted tour through Rogue's Gallery.

0: Remember that scene you just heard? Well, one day a couple of months ago, I was in my office playing a bit of gin rummy with Herb Heide, the bookie from the cigar store in the lobby, when Mr. J. McDonald called from the Great Western Insurance Company. I knew what he wanted. I'd read the morning papers. I hated to leave the game because I was winning for some reason, known only to Herb Heide, who plays cards with all the warm human abandon of an adding machine. But I have learned to love a cash case like a bookie loves a losing horse, and Great Western Insurance is a good client. So I picked up my $2.35 winnings and made tracks for the plush offices of Mr. J. McDonald.
1: Sit down, Mr. Rogue. I have a case I want to discuss with you.
0: Well, thank you. What's on the fire, Mr. McDonald?
1: I suppose you read of the theft of the Somaliland diamond from the home of James E. Lee?
0: Oh, sure. Last night during a party given by his granddaughter, Sandra Lee. That much I know.
1: The Great Western had that diamond covered, Mr. Rogue. It was insured for $50,000. $50,000.
0: No kidding. Well, that's a lot of money. Must have been some diamond.
1: We're offering $5,000 reward for the recovery of the stone. It's one of the largest in existence.
0: Well, bring me up to date a little, will you? It was a Slip Crane job, wasn't it? The papers used his name.
1: That's right. Three members of the family identified him from Rogue's gallery pictures. There's no doubt that he was the man. He had an accomplice, but we have no line on him at all.
0: And all you want me to do is pinch Crane and get the Somaliland diamond back, right?
1: Yes. Crane left the Lee mansion in a yellow convertible sedan which the police found wrecked between the Lee estate and Los Angeles. There was blood on the seat, and it's thought that either Crane or his accomplice was wounded. They're believed to be here in the Los Angeles area.
0: Huh?
1: They haven't made any attempt to run the police blockade.
0: Okay, Mr. McDonald, if he's here in this town, I'll have him.
1: And that's all the information I have for you, Rogue. I've had our auditor make you out a check for $1,000.
0: Oh?
1: At your retainer. Hmm. And of course, if you do manage to recover the diamond, there will be another $4,000 due you.
0: Oh, thanks.
1: And here are your credentials, identifying you as our investigator. And now, Mr. Rogue...
0: Remember, I'm not promising anything.
1: Oh, yes, there is one more thing. The Lee family has been extremely uncooperative today. Extremely so. They practically refuse to talk with either the newspapers or the police.
0: Well, how do you figure that? I mean, what do you suppose is their angle?
1: That is what we are paying you to discover, Mr. Rogue.
0: It was about 5 p.m. when I took off the Lee Mansion, which was a showplace up the coast about 20 miles. Old man Lee is an eccentric millionaire. His picture is always in the rotogravure section with his two granddaughters, Sandra and Virginia, who live with him. A heavy fog billowed in about 10 minutes before I reached the Lee house, and I drove the rest of the way by ear. By the time I pulled up at the house, my windshield was colored like the side of a battleship and was just about as easy to see through. So I parked in the circular driveway and ran up on the huge front porch.
2: Yes?
0: Richard Rogue, I want to see Mr. Lee, please.
2: I'm sorry, Monsieur Lee is not in.
0: Well, then I'd like to see Miss Sandra Lee, then.
2: I'm sorry, Miss Sandra is not in.
0: Huh? Well, I'll just take a look.
2: Oh, no, no, you cannot come in.
0: Oh, you could be wrong, dear. There. I'm in.
3: Who is it, Marie?
2: This man is trying to force his way in, Monsieur Lee.
0: Oh, good evening, Mr. Lee. I hope you remember me. Richard Rogue?
3: Oh, the detective. Of course. Thank you very much, Marie. Come into the study, Mr. Rogue.
0: I hope you don't think I'm a heathen walking in here like this, Mr. Lee. It's my business, you know. I had to see you.
3: Oh, I suppose so. It's about that darn Somaliland diamond. I tell you, Mr. Rogue, we've just been pestered to death all day long about that robbery. I finally had to tell the police and the newspaper people to go away and let me alone.
0: Well, I don't like to be a pest, but...
3: We have another guest, Sandra, my dear. The detective, Richard Rogue. Mr. Rogue, I'd like you to meet my granddaughter, Sandra Lee.
4: We've met, Gramps.
3: And Mr. Rogue, I'd like to introduce you to John Wood. He's a house guest.
0: I'm very happy to know you, Mr. Wood.
5: Thank you.
4: I suppose you're here to question us about the Somaliland diamond.
0: Well, that's my job, Miss Lee.
4: I suppose it is.
3: Now, Sandra, please. Oh, my goodness.
4: Oh, Grant, stop fidgeting. We're terribly tired of talking about the robbery, Mr. Rogue. We've talked with the police and reporters by the dozens, and Well, there's just not anything left to say.
5: You must understand, Rogue, that Mr. Lee has been driven to the verge of a breakdown by this affair. Can't you give your information from the police?
0: No, I can't. You know, I can see why you're tired of explaining what happened, but I'm in a little different position than the newspaper boys. I represent the insurance company, and they have that diamond covered for $50,000, and naturally they're quite interested in knowing the facts of the case.
3: I assure you, Mr. Rogue, that I have no intention of filing a claim against the insurance company.
0: Oh?
3: No intention at all. I just don't want to hear any more about the diamond or the robbery.
0: But Mr. Lee...
4: Oh, please, Mr. Rogue. It's Gramps' own business if he wants to take the loss, isn't it?
0: Well, yeah, I suppose it is, but it's a little unusual. And I don't think he should make any such decision under the present circumstances. It's easy to see that you're all upset and jittery, but...
5: Good reason, really, Mr. Rogue. Mr. Lee has not been well. Couldn't you talk with him tomorrow?
0: No. I'm sure you won't mind, Mr. Lee, if I have a chair here in front of the fireplace.
3: No.
0: That's a terrible night out. Had a tough drive the last few miles. Fog is awful.
3: Yes, I have noticed that the fog is in a little heavier than usual tonight. It's depressing, isn't it? Fog on top of everything else. Oh, Mr. Rogue, I'm so upset.
4: Maybe you'd better start back to town, Mr. Rogue. It'll be slow going in this fog.
0: What's the matter with you, Miss Lee? You're not the hysterical type.
4: Will you please leave, Mr. Rogue?
0: No. I'm an investigator, and I've got a job to do. I'd be a lousy investigator if I didn't try to get to the bottom of this situation. Who are you protecting? What are you afraid of?
5: Are you accusing us of complicity in the disappearance of that diamond?
0: I don't even know you, Mr. Wood. I'm talking to the Lees. I'm not accusing them of anything. Look, Mr. Lee, crime is my business. I know how to deal with crime and criminals. Why don't you tell me what's on your mind, Mr. Lee?
3: I'm sorry, Mr. Rogue, but as far as I and my family are concerned, the theft of the Somaliland diamond is a closed matter. I have my reasons now. Please go.
4: Yes, you can't do any good staying here.
0: Where's your other granddaughter, Mr. Lee? Where's Virginia?
3: She's returned to her school in the city.
0: Oh, I see.
4: Oh, Graham, please, make
3: now,
4: it leave.
3: Now, dear, I'm sure Mr. Rogue will be going.
2: Did you ring, monsieur?
3: Yes, Marie. Will you please show Mr. Rogue to the door?
0: Okay. But if you ever feel like you need any help in whatever it is that's forcing you to act like this, Mr. Lee, call me, will you? I'll be waiting for your call.
3: Yes. Yes, I will. I'm sorry, Mr. Rogue. Good night.
0: Good night. Good night, Miss Lee and Mr. Wood.
5: Night.
4: Night.
2: This way, monsieur. Monsieur Rogue, you are the detective?
0: Yes, that's right.
2: There are strange things going on in this house, Monsieur Rogue. There is much trouble.
0: Yeah? Can you tell me about it, Marie?
2: Well, I...
6: Marie?
2: Yes, Monsieur Wood?
6: Mr. Lee wants to see you in the library. Good night, Mr. Rogue.
0: As I got in my car and sneaked down the hill through the fog, I told myself I was wasting my time. That I was looking for a man named Slip Crane, the jewel thief. And that I had no business getting mixed up in the family affairs of the Lees. There was a filling station and general store at the spot where the highway joined the private road that led up to the Lee estate. Sam's filling station for you and your car. I stopped in there for a sandwich and a cup of coffee.
7: Great night to be driving around, mister.
0: Yeah, it is. Hey, give me a slice of that pumpkin pie, will you?
7: Why, sure. Here you are. Just came down the hill from the Lee house, didn't you?
0: Yeah, that's right.
7: Well, sir, there was plenty of excitement around here last night. Yep, cops all over the place. Newspaper men. Best business I've done in years. The whole district is still full of cops. They've thrown up a roadblock in every direction.
8: Hey, you a policeman?
0: After a fashion.
8: You working on the case?
0: Yeah.
7: That must have been some diamond. Mm. You know, those Lees are nice people. The old man's a little fidgety, but the rest of them are swell people. Well, he's all right, too. Yes, sir, nice guy.
0: You know them?
7: Know him? Why, sure know him. Known them all for years. The kids, Sandra and Virginia, been eating my hamburgers ever since they was old enough to toddle down here.
0: Yeah? You know what school Virginia goes to up in the city?
7: Why, sure. Same one Sandra used to go to.
0: Hmm.
7: Mrs. Whipple School.
0: Oh, well, thanks. Hey, what's the toll charge to call the city?
7: 2 bits for the first 3 minutes. There's a phone booth right over there.
0: Thank you.
7: Yes, sir, those little Lee girls are the salt of the earth. I've known them for 10 years, I guess. Knew their daddy well, too. Went to school with him. He's a colonel now, an Eagle colonel in Washington. A big shot.
0: Hello, operator. Please get me Briargate 63645 in the city.
9: Mrs. Whipple, school for girls. Hattie Smith on duty.
0: Oh, hello. I would like to speak with Virginia Lee, please.
9: Miss Lee? Why, I'm sure she isn't here. She's at her grandfather's home up the coast.
0: She is? Are you sure?
9: Oh, yes. Just a minute. Yes, Miss Lee is not expected back until Monday morning.
0: Thank you.
7: Get your party?
0: Yeah. Hey, give me another cup of coffee, will you, Sam?
10: Why, sure.
0: Oh, tell me, Sam, I know the whole Lee family except Virginia. She's only about 14, isn't she?
7: Ginny? Oh, no. No, she's 19 or 20. Mm. 20, I think. She's a wild one, that youngster. She's all for having fun. Nothing at all like her sister, Sandra.
0: Oh. Well, I guess I'll be on my way. Can't sit here all night.
7: I don't envy your drive, none. Better take it easy in that fog.
0: It was all as plain as a nose on an anteater's face now. They told me Virginia was back at her school. She wasn't. Sam told me Virginia was a wild one. I knew Slip Crane. He was a smoothie. So, one and one makes two, and these two were Virginia Lee and Slip Crane. She'd run away with him. That's why the old man didn't want the case followed any further. That's why he was willing to take the loss rather than have the police arrest his daughter with Slip Crane when they caught him for the theft of the Somaliland diamond. I got in my jalopy and drove back to the Lee estate. I wanted to have a talk with that maid, Marie. I parked at the turn in the driveway and walked through the fog toward the servant's cottage at the rear of the main house. I could see a halo of light back there pointing its fingers through the haze. I headed for it across the lawn. I heard a movement behind me and then...
11: Oh,
0: I caught my dream train for Cloud 8. And who was waiting for me there? It was my alter enemy, Ugor. What happened, midget?
12: You got hit on the head. As usual.
11: No, who hit me? I didn't see them.
12: It's a wonder you've lived so long, Rogie. Dumb as you are.
11: Wait a minute. It was the Dane that hit me, wasn't it?
12: Was it?
11: I remember the perfume. I remember getting a sniff of it just as you let me have it.
12: That's you, Chief. Sniffing when you should have been ducking.
11: Oh, my head. You'd think I'd get used to this, but I don't, do I?
12: You know, Rogie, you haven't time to talk with me tonight. Get back downstairs.
11: Oh, just let me rest a while, will you?
12: Oh, can't. Over the side with you.
11: Please, don't push me, please. I'm tired.
12: Over you go. Come on. You got some trouble to straighten up down there. Over you go. Over the side.
11: Look out. Look out. Oh, here I go again.
0: I began to come to. I could hear voices fading in and out. I couldn't focus my mind's eye on them, but I listened without quite knowing what it was all about.
2: Oh, Miss Rogue, please wake up.
5: Sandra, don't move. I see you and I have you covered.
2: All right. I'm not moving, Mr. Wood.
5: What are you doing? Who's that lying there?
2: It's Richard Rogue, the detective.
5: Oh? Rogue, huh? What happened to him?
2: I knocked him out with his poker. I thought it was you.
5: You followed me when I left the house, huh?
2: Yes. I was going to try to kill you.
5: Really? How interesting. Instead of that, you fixed it, so I'll have to kill Richard Rogue.
13: We'll return to our story in just a moment.
10: But first, I'd like to tell you that one of Hollywood's foremost hairstylists remarked recently that most women do not shampoo their hair often enough. She pointed out that movie stars' hair is frequently shampooed every day because they know that beautiful hair must be kept sparkling clean at all times. Now, you're probably thinking, isn't it hard on hair to wash it so often? Doesn't it become dry and difficult to manage? The answer is no, not if you use Fitch's saponified coconut oil shampoo. Thousands of women in the United States and Canada have found they can wash their hair as often as they like with this shampoo, and their hair is always soft, lustrous, and easy to set. 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You can get a generous 6-ounce bottle of Fitch's saponified shampoo for 50 cents, and the economical 16-ounce size for $1. Use it often to keep your hair shining and lovely. Now back to Rogue's Gallery. Richard Rogue is telling our story.
0: I was telling you about the time the Somaliland diamond was stolen from the home of wealthy old gem collector James E. Lee. The insurance company put me on the case, and I went out to Lee's secluded country mansion, but got no place. He wouldn't even talk to me about the robbery. I left, picked up a few more clues, and returned. I was walking across the lawn in a pea soup fog when I was knocked unconscious by Sandra Lee, the old man's granddaughter. And when I returned to consciousness, I played possum and listened to the conversation between Sandra and John Wood, a mysterious house guest of the Lees.
5: So you followed me when I left the house, huh?
4: Yes. I was going to try to kill you.
5: Instead of that, you fixed it so I have to kill Rogue.
4: Do you think that would be smart? He doesn't know anything.
5: No? Come on, help me carry him into the house.
0: There's a certain permanence about being killed that made me act deader than a ghost town on Monday night. I was as limp as a wet sock when they picked me up and carried me into the house. Wood, who was a very strange house guest, lifted the rod out of my shoulder holster before they laid me out on a divan and a study. Old Mr. Lee was very upset when he saw me. He immediately started patting my hands while Wood poured some very good brandy down my throat. I was a no.

0: Oh, what happened to me? Oh, my head.
1: Oh, dear, I knew something like this would happen.
2: I hit you. I didn't know who you were.
3: Should know better than to be caught prowling around the lawn up here after what happened last night.
0: Yeah, yeah, I suppose you're right. What did you hit me with?
2: A poker.
0: Oh.
1: Sandra, I don't know what your father would say.
3: What were you doing on the lawn at this time of night, Rogue? You're lucky you didn't get shot, you know that?
0: Yeah, yeah, I suppose I am. Oh, well, I didn't think of that. Could I have another drink of that brandy? It makes me forget my headache.
1: Of course, Mr. Rogue. Here you are.
0: Thanks, yeah. Yeah. Oh, that's strong. And you know, Mr. Lee, I came back to tell you I've got the deal figured.
2: What do you mean?
0: I mean, well, Mr. Lee, you told me that your other granddaughter, Virginia, had gone back to her school.
1: Yes.
0: I called Mrs. Whipple's school and found out she wasn't due back until Monday.
3: Yes?
1: Oh, you called the school? She wasn't there?
0: That's right. So right away, I knew why you were so anxious to get me to drop the case today.
3: You've got it all figured out, haven't you, Rogue?
0: Sure. I'm right, aren't I? Virginia, your granddaughter, eloped with a thief. That's right, isn't it, Mr. Lee?
3: I guess we might as well admit it to you, Rogue. Nothing else we can do. Is there, Mr. Lee?
1: No, I guess not.
3: Now, that's not for publication, you know, Rogue. We'll make it worth your while to forget it. Won't we, Mr. Lee?
1: Why, of course. If you say so, Mr. Wood,
0: It'll cost you. I'm not in business for my health. For $1,000, I forget what I know.
1: That would be satisfactory.
3: You're something of a louse, aren't you, Rogue?
0: Something. You can call me a louse if you'll give me that grand.
3: You got that much in the house, Mr. Lee?
1: I believe I have, in the safe.
2: You want me to get it for you, Gramps? We might as well get Mr. Rogue paid off and out of here.
0: Now, that's the kind of talk I like to hear.
1: Yes, Sandra. Will you get it for me, dear?
3: So that's what you came back for, the shakedown. You private dicks are all alike.
0: For the first time since I'd been carried into the house, Wood was loosening up. My attempt at a shakedown had sold him on the fact that I was just a chiseler, and I could see the hand he had on that gun in his coat pocket relax a little. That brandy had given me a transfusion, and I was feeling all of my faculties falling back into place. I was tense as the E string on a Heifetz fiddle, and just as ready to play when I saw Sandra sneak in the door and grab up that poker she'd used so effectively on me. I figured it was my move. So I started to get up. I wanted to get Wood concentrating on me. Oh, you know, I think I've got a concussion. My head is spinning like a top. Look, is his skin broken, Wood?
3: I don't know and I don't care.
0: Well, you could look, can't you? Come here.
3: Better take it easy, Rogue. You're in no shape to make any sudden moves.
0: No, I just want to see if I can sit up. That's all now.
4: Look out! Take it, Sandra!
0: I've got his gun arm.
4: Let go of that!
0: Oh, nice work, Sandra.
1: Get his gun?
0: Sure. He's got one of mine, too, that I want back.
1: Sandra, how could you dare with Virginia?
2: I had to do it, Grant.
0: Give me a belt, will you, Mr. Lee? I'm going to use it to tie up this character's legs.
1: He's one of the men who stole my diamond. He was with that crane man. They worked together.
0: Here, I'm still a little confused. Sandra.
2: Yes?
0: Give me a handkerchief, will you? I want to gag our friend. Incidentally, I was conscious when you explained to him that you knocked me silly by mistake.
1: Please, we must get to Virginia. Poor Virginia.
2: We will, Gramps, we will. Just leave it to us.
0: Where is Virginia?
2: She's upstairs, with Crane holding a gun on her.
0: Hmm?
2: She's been up there ever since 5 this morning.
0: What? Well, here. Fill it in a little. What happened?
1: These men came back here last
2: I'll
1: night.
2: I'll tell them, Gramps.
0: You mean Crane and Wood robbed you and then came back here and hid out after they wrecked their car and couldn't get through the police blockade?
2: Yes. Crane was wounded. They waited until the police were gone about 5 this morning, then they came in.
0: Hmm.
2: They kidnapped Virginia and held her in a room. Crane stayed with her, and Wood made us introduce him to the police and newspaper men all morning.
0: Okay.
2: A house guest.
0: Okay. Now, this guy's all taken care of. Let's go get Crane. Where is he?
2: He's in one of the front suites, upstairs.
0: In a room that has windows out onto the porch?
2: Yes. The first window at this end of the porch.
0: All right. Now, listen. In exactly 5 minutes, you knock on the door to that room. Right?
1: This sounds dangerous.
0: I shinned up the pillar at the far end of the porch, looked my rod over to see that it was in good working order, and then I inched over to the window of the room where Crane was holding Virginia. Virginia was tied in a chair. Crane was babying a bloody shoulder. I could hear them talking.

0: Oh, I'd like to get my hands on that cop that got me in the shoulder last night.
1: Too bad it was through the shoulder, Mr. Crane. It should have been through your heart.
0: You know, I like you. I like my women with a lot of spirit. I may just take you with me when I make my break from here.
1: You'll have to kill me first.
0: Oh, company. Come in and keep your hands right on that tray. I'd hate to have to shoot a beautiful girl like you.
1: I brought up some coffee.
0: That's thoughtful of you. Keep your hands in the air and stay away from me.
1: Don't take any chances, Sandra. This fiend would rather shoot you than not.
2: Drop that gun, Crane. My next shot goes right through your back collar button. Well, he dropped it. And that's about the end of the story, except that I took the Somaliland diamond from him and won the $5,000 reward, which I spent on Sandra Lee during the next few months. I thought some of asking her to marry me. And believe me, I think she was all in the mood to give me the nod. No, really. But I thought better of it and stayed single, making me one of those select eligible young men who has never made the same mistake once. You know what I mean? This is Dick Powell again, ladies and gentlemen. Did you miss the murder in tonight's story, or do you think we can get along without one once in a while? Ray Buffum wrote tonight's yarn. Leith Stevens composed and conducted the music, and Dee Engelbach produced and directed. But don't forget to tune in again next Thursday night. We're going to present an exciting story about a horse, a jockey, and a murder. We call it Last Race. So make a date with us, will you? Thanks for listening, and good night, all. Now, here's Jim Doyle.
3: 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And as I was saying, don't forget to tune in again next Thursday, same time, same station, when you will again hear Dick Powell as Richard Rogue in Rogue's Gallery.

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0: Douglas Fairbanks Jr. in The Silent Men. The National Broadcasting Company proudly presents Douglas Fairbanks' production of The Silent Men. Transcribed stories of the undercover operations of the special agents of every branch of our federal government and their relentless fight against crime. Now here is Douglas Fairbanks.
1: This is no pleasant tale I have to tell. It is the story of the bitter struggle of the United States government to prevent the Soviet Union from arming for total war at American expense. It's a story of hate, intrigue, and murder told to me by a highly placed American official in Europe. In it, I will play the role of Special Agent Henry McAdam, a file case entitled Murder in Vienna, in which only the names and places are fictional. I just finished an assignment for the ECA in Florence, Italy, when a terse cable from Washington ordered me to report immediately to Special Agent Maury Kahn in Vienna. I'd worked with Maury some years ago on some tough narcotics cases, and a warm friendship had sprung up between us. It was good to see him weaving his lanky form through the little knots of people.
2: McAdam! Washington's just a lawn order. Come on.
1: Well, where are we going?
2: You know, in Vienna, there's only one thing you do on Sunday afternoon. Go for a walk.
1: Any place in particular?
2: No. Just as long as it's in the American zone of occupation.
1: No. The others aren't so healthy, eh?
2: Not for me. Vienna's divided into zones, just like Berlin.
1: Yeah, I know that. Yeah, but what about the international patrol?
2: Only in newsreels they're effective.
1: What's the matter?
2: Just picked up my shadow.
1: Well, they don't let you get lonely, do they?
2: No. For every American here, there's two commies to watch him. Let's stand here. He can't get close enough to hear me.
1: Fill me in. What are you working on now?
2: I don't want to talk shop today. It's Sunday, and the first nice day we've had in a month.
1: Oh, it's lovely.
2: So I'll take 60 seconds off to brief you on what I've been doing. After that, nothing. Till tomorrow. Deal?
1: Sure.
2: Okay. Vienna's Russia's most important commercial contact with the West. They do most of their buying here. They set up an agency under Colonel Zarkov. Ball bearings, machine tools, heavy precision machinery. They buy it from all over the world, including America.
1: How do they clear the borders with it?
2: They not only buy materials, they buy men. Customs inspectors, officials of all sorts.
1: Kind of frightening, isn't it?
2: Yeah, and sickening. Some big American firms are shipping these goods to neutral countries knowing they'll end up in Moscow.
1: Well, we not only have to buck the commies, but Americans too, it seems.
2: That's what I've been working on.
1: Now, you've made no reports on this, huh?
2: Nope. I've been carrying the facts up here in my head. Lists of names, shipments, and proof.
1: How come you haven't filed interim reports?
2: Interim reports would have attracted attention to what I was doing. And a lot of big names are mixed up in this. American names. They'd start throwing their weight around and I'd be taken off the case one way or another. Like last night.
1: What was last night?
2: Last night, somebody took a shot at me.
1: Where are we now?
2: Neubergasse, where the American and French zones meet.
1: Oh. You know, there's still a lot of charm about Vienna. Look at this statue of Mozart playing for two children dancing. And that organ grinder. Vienna, city of music and romance.
2: Not now. It's a city that lives in the past. A city of tired, faded dreams. In 24 hours, the charm wears off. And you see it for what it is.
1: All right, but the 24 hours it takes, do you mind if I enjoy them?
2: Hey, you're right. You should enjoy them. And I'll tell you what I'll do, Henry. I'm going to help you.
1: That's more like it.
2: Come on. If there's one thing in Vienna that's a sheer delight, I have it.
1: What's that?
2: A girl. Oh. She's waiting for us at the Stadt Cafe.

0: Whatever charm and gaiety was still left in Vienna seemed to have concentrated on the Stadtkasse. It was a little sidewalk restaurant overflowing with coffee, conversation, and laughter. Maury's girl wasn't there when we arrived, and an overfed waiter thumped some coffee and a huge platter of pastries on the table before us.
1: She's 10 minutes late. That's not like us.
0: That's love for you. When 10 minutes seems like an eternity. Your shadow seems to be having himself a time. He's got himself a friend now.
1: The new one's probably your boy.
0: So soon?
1: Yeah. Henry.
0: I know. Carry a gun and watch out.
1: They must know I'm onto something. They wouldn't have taken a shot at me.
0: Where did it happen?
1: I'd taken Elsa home. I was on my way back.
0: How long have you known her?
1: Since I came here, about a year ago. She's a receptionist at the ECA office here. Look, don't say anything to her about last night.
0: Okay. Know anything about your work?
1: Nope. Oh, there she comes now.
0: And then some.
1: Yeah. Elsa! Over here.
2: Hello? Having your coffee without me?
1: Elsa, this is Henry McAdam, the friend I told you about.
2: How do you do, Mr. McAdam?
0: Oh, Henry, to beautiful women.
2: Thank you, Henry.
1: Some coffee?
2: Please.
1: Hey, why were you so late, Elsa?
2: I had things to do.
1: What kind of things?
2: Oh, that is so like a man. For weeks now, he has been hiding some terrible secret. And every time I ask him about it, he tells me politely to mind my own business. Now I am 10 minutes late, and I must give him a detailed account. Perhaps he will tell you what this mysterious business of his is all about, Henry.
0: Could be.
2: Then you will tell me?
0: Sure, positively.
2: Just so that you may come with us.
1: Elsa's making dinner for us tonight.
0: No, really?
2: You're coming to my apartment.
1: Hey, you can't back out of this one, McAdam. You want to shatter a beautiful romance?
0: Oh, two companies.
2: Oh, come along, my two handsome American boys. One on each arm.
0: On our way out, we passed the two Russians, Maury's shadow and his friend. They were keenly interested in our departure, but made no move to follow us. We walked a few blocks to a garage where Maury was having his Jeep serviced. Then we drove down Neubergasse towards the outskirts of the city where Elsa lived. We still in the French sector?
1: Just left it. We're in the Russian area now. I think I'll take it a little faster.
0: Kind of a desolate stretch.
1: Yeah.
2: Look, there's a car behind us.
1: So what? It's a free road.
2: But they're moving up on us.
1: Take a look, McAdam.
0: I don't know. They're moving up awful fast.
1: Hang on. I'm going to open our wide.
2: They're gaining.
1: Oh, it's just probably some guy who feels like racing. Guess I'm getting jumpy after last night. You know?
0: We'll know in a couple of seconds. They're even with us.
3: Pull over.
0: Keep going, Maury. Don't stop.
2: They'll run us into the ditch. We'll be killed.
3: Help your car.
1: It's no use. I should have known better. We got to stop. Elsa, when I stop, you get out and run for it. You too, McAdam.
0: Get out, Elsa. I'm safe.
1: No, it's me they want. You can get away too, Henry.
0: No.
1: Hurry, Elsa.
2: It's too late.
3: Get out of the car. Hurry up.
1: What do you want?
3: Get out.
1: Let the girl go. Elsa, you go.
3: She stays.
0: She's got nothing to do with this.
3: I'm not asking you. Start walking toward my car. Keep your hands over your heads. This is good night's work. Maury Cannon, Henry McAdam, two American agents.
0: Should get you an extra issue of vodka.
1: Look, I've got nearly $100 American in my pocket. Take it and let the girl go, huh?
3: For an American, you are very chivalrous. Peter, these men must have guns. Take them. And now, get in the car. We will be a little crowded, but not for long. You can get in the back seat with your girl. But Don Stefan, you keep them company. McAdam, you get in the front with Peter and me.
1: Hey, what do you want her for? She knows nothing. She's done nothing.
3: You are making me speak about the girl. Shut up.
0: We demand that you let her go.
3: You demand? Oh, that's different. Peter, open the door and let her out.
0: Stop the car.
3: That wasn't in the bargain. Throw her out, Peter.
2: All right? No!
3: Elsa!
0: Why, you?
3: Up at your pool. You will make me go up the rope.
0: Not for I...
3: Peter, quiet, Peter. All right? Bye.
0: Antiseptic smell of the hospital that made me first realize I was still alive. I struggled to get my eyes open and finally made it. I found myself speaking to a man who sat on a chair near my bed. But the voice didn't sound like mine. What do you want?
4: Nice to have you with us again.
5: How long have I been where I am?
4: A little less than 2 days.
5: Oh.
4: Feeling pretty woozy?
5: Tongue weighs 2 tons. How did Maury make out?
6: You're in no shape to talk yet.
5: I said, how did Maury make out?
6: That doctor's orders.
5: Dead?
6: The doctor said to...
5: Maury's dead. You've got to tell me.
6: Yes.
5: And the girl?
6: What girl?
5: Elsa. She was with us in the car.
6: We found you and Maury in a field. Oh. There was no girl.
5: Look in the ditch. You'll find her, too. What do you want?
6: I work with Maury. I'm Kilbride, his chief.
5: Good for you. Go away.
4: We'll get to the bottom of this as soon as you can talk.
5: Sure, we'll talk. Lots of talk. But Maury's dead. He never had a chance, did he?
4: You go back to sleep now.
5: All right. But when I get up, I'm resigning. I'm going back home and raise cabbages.
0: Four hours later, the miracle that's present in every one of us had taken place. I was out of bed, walking groggily around my little room. The door opened, and a nice-looking man in his early 50s came in. He looked vaguely familiar, but I couldn't place him.
6: Well, hello, McAdam. You're looking much better today.
0: Well, thanks.
6: I'm Jack Kilbride, head of the division that Maury Kahn worked for.
0: Oh, I remember you now. You asked me about the girl.
6: Yes.
0: Yeah.
6: You said look in the ditches. Maybe we'd find her. We looked. She wasn't there. Any ideas?
0: Yeah.
6: Well, let's have them.
0: Tomorrow.
6: Why tomorrow?
0: Because I get out of here tomorrow.
6: You want to take over where Maury left off?
0: That's the general idea.
6: Strong? No.
0: I'll gain strength as I go along.
6: All right. Report into my office before you do anything.
0: Sure thing.
6: You'll have all the help we can spare you on this thing.
0: Just one good man will do it. And I got him all picked out.
6: Name him and he's yours.
0: Maury Kahn. Can you get him for me? They checked me out of the hospital 10 o'clock the next morning. I phoned information at ECA headquarters. I asked for Elsa and they said she hadn't reported in for work in 3 days. They gave me her address. 797 Schermberg Platz, apartment 3. I took a cab to that address. I managed to climb the stairs and ring the bell on her apartment door.
2: Yeah?
0: A middle-aged lady opened it and stared at me out of frightened eyes.
2: What is wrong? You're sick?
0: A glass of water and I'll be all right.
2: Come in. Sit down. I can bring you some. Here.
0: Thanks.
2: What do you want?
0: Elsa, where is she?
2: She is not home.
0: I've got to talk to her.
2: I know nothing. You had better leave at once.
0: When did you see her last?
2: I have not seen her. Please, go.
0: You live here with her?
2: Yeah. I am her aunt.
0: She said she was bringing her boyfriend home for dinner on Sunday night. Were they here?
2: Yeah.
0: You're lying. They did not come here for supper. Maury was killed on the way here. Why are you lying?
2: They told me to say nothing. If I tell you, they will kill me.
0: I was in the car when they threw her out. Is she still alive?
2: Yeah. She is badly hurt. But she still lives.
0: She's in a hospital?
2: Yeah.
0: Which one?
2: That is all I can tell you. Already, I have told you too much.
0: Her life is in danger. Tell me how to get to her and I can save her.
2: I am helpless. We are all helpless. Now go.
0: I found Elsa's hospital easy enough. By phoning and asking for a patient by the name of Elsa Wassel, I found out where she was. In a hospital called the Lavino, in the Russian sector, of course. The girl at the desk was friendly enough and told me that Elsa was in room 56 but couldn't see visitors. Doctor's orders. When she turned away to answer the phone, I slipped by her down the long corridor. The door to room 56 was blocked by a heavy-set man. He looked familiar. I'd seen him not too long ago behind the wheel of a car in which Murray, Elsa, and I had been taken for a car ride.
3: What do you want?
0: We meet again, eh?
3: Again? We've never seen you before.
0: No, not since last Sunday night.
3: Last Sunday night? You must be crazy. I've been on duty here every night for 2 weeks.
0: Care to let me try to prove it? The young lady inside.
3: You can't go in there. Doctor's orders.
0: I'm going in anyways.
3: Well, you are not.
0: I put up a fight, but my knees gave way on me, and Ivan the Terrible finished up by tossing me out on the street like a drunken bum. I lay there on the grass trying to gather up enough strength to get up. Finally, two old women helped me to my feet and put me in a cab. I drove to my hotel and crawled into bed. There I stayed until the next morning. About 11 o'clock, I got down to Kilbride's office.
6: Come in, McAdam. Sit down.
0: Ah, thanks.
6: I thought I'd see you yesterday.
0: I did a little sightseeing.
6: At the Levinov Hospital.
0: Thought I'd get in to talk to Elsa.
6: Just like we tried the day before.
0: You couldn't get in either.
6: No. Doctor's orders, no visitors.
0: Did they say when?
6: No.
0: The man guarding her door was one of the men in the car Sunday night.
6: Are you sure?
0: Positive.
6: He'll be alibied 100 different ways.
0: If we could get in to see the girl, she'll prove it.
6: I wouldn't count too much on her. By the time we get to see her, she won't remember a thing.
0: Give me an idea of what Murray was on, and I'll take over.
6: Well, we don't know too much about it.
0: Let's see his file record.
6: He left none. He kept it all in his head. You two were supposed to compile it.
0: That's right. Well, there must be some clue as to what he was doing.
6: Well, some little scraps of paper we found in his desk. He used to jot down notes like a lecture or something, leave them in his drawer. They don't mean anything to us.
0: Hope you hung on to them.
6: Oh, I got them right here in my desk.
0: Let's take a look.
6: Here's one that just has the word Barrington written on it. And here's another one. It says S.D.
0: May I see them, please?
6: Yeah.
0: Now here's one with another name, Zarkov.
6: That's the only one means anything to me. Colonel Zarkov. He's in charge of the Russian buying commission here.
0: Good. I'll take these with me.
6: All right, I've made copies. What are you going to do with them?
0: Study them until I can get the message they're supposed to give. I took Maury's notes to my hotel and spent a few hours trying to make sense out of them. Two of them had been written in pencil, blue pencil, and by the strength of the coloring, I knew they'd been written at the same time. These were the two that read Barrington on one of them and two letters S.D. on the other. I put a transoceanic phone call through to my chief in Washington.
7: I got him. You all right now?
0: Fair. Heard about Murray?
7: Yes. What's on your mind?
0: I've taken over for Murray. I want you to trace a name for me.
7: Give it to me.
0: Barrington. Two R's. Could be the name of someone in the export-import business.
7: That isn't much to go on. What do you want to know, in case we find him?
0: Everything. Now, look, this might help you. The initials S for sugar, D for David. Maybe the trade name of the company or the name of the company Barrington shipped goods to.
7: You couldn't be bigger if you tried. Barrington and S.D. You're looking for a miracle.
0: Well, I went to the right spot for one, didn't I? Next morning, Kilbride sent an office car to get me. When I joined him, he was pacing his office floor with nervous excitement.
8: You feeling better today?
0: Physically, yes.
8: Good enough to visit a sick friend?
0: Elsa?
6: Yeah, Provost-Marshal's office phone. Colonel Zarkov has issued a special permit for us to visit Elsa Wassel at 11 o'clock.
0: Zarkov, the big boy himself?
6: Well, the Provost-Marshal informed Zarkov of this officer's interest in the case, and he has graciously arranged this meeting so we can clear him of any connection with it. You know what that means?
0: I can guess.
6: It means it's all rigged up. That girl won't remember a thing. It's a waste of time to go.
0: Come on, Chief. I need the air. The girl at the information desk at the Levinov Hospital nodded us towards the long corridor and told us to go to room 56. I caught a glimpse of the same guard who had blocked me yesterday when I tried to see Elsa. Stop a minute.
6: What is it?
0: The guy at the door. He drove the car we were in. I'd know him anywhere. How come they left him here? I don't get it.
6: You'll get it.
3: Yes, American gentleman.
0: Been on any more motor trips lately?
3: That's the Huron.
6: We have a permit to see Elsa Wasp.
3: Just a minute, please. Colonel Zarkov, the two Americans.
9: Oh, yes. Mr. Kilbride.
3: We have met before.
9: Your friend, I have not had the pleasure.
6: Henry McAdams.
9: How do you do?
0: Improving, no thanks to you.
6: Rather surprised to find you here, Colonel. Isn't this a little out of your line?
9: Your provost-marshal has told me the basis of your interest, Miss Gert. There are some very ugly implications which it is my duty to disprove.
0: While you two diplomats are exchanging credentials, I'll go in and talk to the girl.
9: We will all go. You understand, of course, she has been badly hurt and must not be too severely attacked.
0: Elsa.
9: Do you remember this man, Miss Watson?
2: He was in the car with me.
0: Do you remember my name, Elsa?
2: No. You were a friend of the man who drove me home from the office.
0: That's right. Do you remember everything that happened?
2: Clearly.
0: Good girl. Tell us.
9: Yes. Tell us exactly what happened.
2: I was being driven home from the office with this man and his friend. On the way, we were stopped by another car.
9: So? How many men were in the car that stopped you?
2: I do not remember. More than one, that is all I know.
9: Hmm? Did you know any of them? Tell the truth.
2: Yeah. One of them was Hans Sterbel, an old sweetheart of mine. He was furious because I had told him I didn't want to see him anymore.
9: Mm-hmm. And what nationality was he?
2: Austrian, of course.
0: Austrian? There wasn't an Austrian in the whole car.
2: You are mistaken. They were all Austrian.
0: How many men did you say there were in the car?
2: I do not remember.
6: Can you give us any descriptions?
2: No, only Hans. And I have already told this other gentleman...
9: You may rest assured we are searching for him.
0: If I show you one of the men in the car, would you remember him?
2: Yes.
0: Colonel, ask your man outside the door to come in, please.
9: Certainly.
3: Alex? Come inside, please.
6: No, it's no use, Henry. They've rehearsed this 100 times.
0: This man, Elsa, have you seen him before?
2: He has been standing at my door.
0: Before then?
2: No.
0: He was not one of the men in the car?
2: No, he was not.
0: Elsa, look at me and say that.
2: I had never seen him before I got into the hospital.
0: You're lying, Elsa. Do you hear? You're lying. This man killed your lover.
9: So now you're resorting to typical American police methods. I shall have to conclude this interview.
0: Elsa, were you thrown out of the car?
2: I wasn't thrown out. I jumped out myself. I was afraid of Hans, what he might do to me.
9: You see, gentlemen, a purely domestic affair. A jealous lover, the triangle. Our patience is becoming weary.
6: Let's go, Henry.
0: 1 minute. Elsa, you know Mari is dead.
2: I have been told.
0: You won't help me punish the men who did it. You loved Mari, didn't you?
2: I did not.
9: One does not love Americans. One merely tolerates them for cigarettes and silk stockings. Is that not so, Elsa?
0: Don't let them frighten you, Elsa. One last chance. Would you swear in the court that what you have told us is the truth?
2: Yes. Yes, yes, yes.
9: Now, see what you have done.
0: Let's get out of here. All the way back to Kilbride's office, I burned with anger and frustration. Kilbride tried to snap me out of it, but I practically told him to go find a lake and jump in it. He put up with me till he got back in his office.
6: What you need is a new head. One you're wearing is useless for a while. Take a week off.
0: You're wrong, Chief. After seeing Elsa, what I need is a new stomach.
6: Oh, she was scared, Henry. Scared to death.
0: The whole world's scared to death. Bluffed into a state of panic. I'm in a panic. You're in a panic.
6: Oh, here's a cable on my desk for you.
0: Oh, thanks.
6: A week in Paris, maybe.
0: Hey, get what? A load of this. From the Chief in Washington. Checked record. No Barrington registered in import-export trade. However, Barrington may refer to road and airstrip paving machines, highly strategic, and forbidden entry into Iron Curtain countries.
6: Oh.
0: Letters SD may have been abbreviation for Switzerland. 3 of these shipped to Europa Company in Switzerland last month.
10: properly licensed, but investigate immediately, signed Burke.
6: I'll get busy on that at once, and you take yourself a holiday.
10: That'll be my holiday, a week in Switzerland. Oh, I feel better already. A day later, we were in Bern, Switzerland, talking to the owner of the Europa Company, the address to which the airstrip papers had been consigned. It took the presence of a high Swiss official who accompanied us and the threat of arrest to force an admission from him that he had reshipped the machines to Budapest. We got the numbers of the freight cars which carried them and located them in a little town on the Austria-Hungarian border. From a reluctant customs official, we got permission to hold the train for examination.
6: I guess they're right at the end.
10: Scrap iron they're building as.
6: Sure. Gives the customs people an out. Who inspects scrap iron?
10: Here we are.
6: Yeah. There's a friend of ours talking to the customs man.
10: Colonel Zarkov.
6: Let's go. Colonel Zarkov?
11: Hmm? Oh, the America. What do you want?
10: Nothing much. Just to take a look at those last three cars.
6: Henry, break the seal.
11: You cannot do that. The shipment is consigned to my government.
10: My government says it stays here. Well, take a look at it. A great big airstrip paver.
6: Too bad, Zarkov.
11: No, it is not that serious, I assure you. We have already received delivery on 20 of those magnificent American machines. And there will be more. Many more.

0: would have liked that, stopping the shipment the way we did.
1: Yeah. And there will be more, many more, Zarkov said.
0: I don't believe him, do you?
1: I don't know. I really don't know. How come you're so confident?
0: Just a feeling that the American people are waking up. The people back home are starting to realize that all this corruption and greed can only lead to one thing, national suicide. Say, how'd that sentence look in my report?
1: It could get you a promotion, a job in the Congressional Library.
0: Oh, enough said. Strike it off the record. This is Douglas Fairbanks again. Stopping the transshipment of vital war materials behind the Iron Curtain closes another chapter in the distinguished chronicle of our silent men, the special agents of all branches of our federal government who daily risk their lives to protect the lives of all of us. Next week, we will tell you the story involving international cooperation in the Near East in a file case entitled Trouble at Suez, another venture undertaken for our protection by the Silent Men.

The Silent Men was produced and directed by Warren Lewis. The file case, Murder in Vienna, was written by Lewis and Russoff and transcribed in Hollywood. Only the names and places were fictional. Featured in our cast were Larry Dobkin, Joan Banks, Lou Merrill, Jeff Corey, Elaine Welch, and Lester Pilot. Your announcer is Don Stanley. Douglas Fairbanks is currently presenting Betty Davis, Gary Merrill, and Emlyn Williams in the motion picture, Another Man's Poison.

war changed many things, the face of the earth and the people on it. Before the war, Frank Race worked as an attorney, but he traded his law books for the cloak and dagger of the OSS. And when it was over, his former life was over too. Adventure had become his business. The Adventures of Frank.

0: now we join Frank Race for the adventure of Three on a Mat.
1: A rainy night in Bordeaux. It was late, and the chill had become as insistent as the tone of a nagging woman. But I didn't care. I was only a few seconds from the Bar de Brie, a hostel of good liquor and interesting patrons. Here I was to meet Mark Donovan, and I stopped just short of the door. Someone was running toward me. I caught the figures of two men.
2: Oh!
1: One of them had been hit. He lurched into my arms.
2: Let me go! Let me go!
1: Oh, it's all right. It's all right. Here, let me help you.
3: Mark, come on. We better get inside the bar, Race.
1: Mark!
3: Come on, will you? Them people ain't kidding.
4: It's Charles Borden you're propping up. Borden, this is Frank Race.
2: Hello, Race.
1: Yeah, bullet. How badly are you hurt?
2: Oh, if I could just sit down.
4: Here, there's a table, Race, by the wall.
2: Come on. Well, that tears it.
1: What's the matter?
2: They followed us in here.
1: Oh, never mind. Just ease yourself into this chair.
2: Race.
1: Now, where are they?
4: The other end of the bar, Race. Three guys and the dame with a gun in her hand.
1: Do you remember Bergman and Intermezzo? If you were a man, you thought of her as being everything a woman should be. Well, here was another one. The same honey-colored look, same expression about the eyes. The kind of woman to turn a man wistful and introspective. And she stood at the end of a bar with a gun in her hand.
4: Some gal, all right.
1: Who is she?
4: I don't know.
1: Well, looks as if we're going to find out. She's coming over here. What about that wound, Borden?
2: Well, there's some pain, but I think I'm going to be all right. Could I have a cigarette?
1: You're going to need a doctor. We'll get you to one as soon as you've had a rest. Here's a light.
5: I will take a light off that, too.
1: Three on one match?
5: Are you superstitious?
1: Only that it may burn my fingers. Here you are.
5: Thank you. Would you mind if I sat down?
1: Obviously, you're an exponent of the fait accompli.
5: My name is Marie Vatel. It is my intention to take this man out of here.
2: But why? What do you have against me?
5: As if you did not know.
1: Why don't you put that pistol away? You know, it could alarm people into calling the police.
5: I'm not afraid of the police.
1: I don't imagine you're afraid of anything. But strong-arm methods aren't going to get you anything here. Borden's been hurt. I'm going to see to it that he gets to a doctor without interference.
5: I have three men with me. Each of them is thoroughly capable of this sort of thing. I shall give you about 30 seconds to decide. But you should be sensible.
1: She meant every word she said. I couldn't let her take Borden. The gun she'd laid on the table was the only weapon showing, and I sensed that this was the instant to make a play. I shifted my hands to the underside of the table and heaved. Borden, get out of here!
3: Race, the girl, watch it!
4: Come on.
1: No.
4: Yeah, it's better. It's about time you come out of it.
1: If I had my choice, I'd just as soon not.
4: You've got a nasty cloud on the sconce. How does you feel?
1: Oh, like a dying duck in a thunderstorm. What happened to Borden?
4: Believe it or not, he got away. You started quite a Brannigan, you know?
1: Yo.
4: Seems as though every guy in the joint took it as a personal signal to start slugging the guy next to him.
1: Where are we now?
4: In the back room of the joint. I give the gendarmes quite a pitch about being innocent sightseeing Americans so they don't know all this in.
1: Mm.
4: Want to get up?
1: Yeah, I think I'd better give you a pull.
4: Yeah.
1: Yeah.
4: Head pretty bad, huh?
1: Yeah, I've had gear more carefree moments. I've got to get something straight, Marcus. So I'm going to try concentrating. Where did you locate Borden?
4: One of them hotels on the list. The guy is scared, Race. That's why I left the Metropole without no forwarding an address.
1: But he was willing to come and see me.
4: When I told him who you was and that Acme Indemnity had sent you over, he got downright eager.
1: When were you jumping that girl and her boyfriend's?
4: Three or four blocks from here. You know, I still don't get the reason for it. Do you?
1: I haven't the slightest idea, Mark. But I'm going to do my best to find out. George Seals, Paris representative of the Acme Indemnity Company, looked startled when I told him why I dropped in at his office.
6: Why, for Pete's sake, Reyes, do you mean that you don't know the story behind this affair?
1: When Dan Carlson called me for the case, I'd been in New York just 2 hours after a flight from Trieste. He said I'd get the lowdown from Borden.
6: If Borden is coherent enough to give it to you. He was treasurer for the fund.
1: What fund?
6: European Children's Relief. Better than £500,000. You see, Borden had turned it over to a committee of three in London. The Countess d'Artois, Gilbert Evans, the diplomat, and Phil Gaynor, the American broker. Who was to know that Gaynor had just gone broke and would embezzle the money? He produced the signatures of d'Artois and Evans for the full amount, signed it himself, and that was that. It's particularly pathetic because of the crop failures throughout the country. The kids are going to be in desperate need of that relief fund.
1: Do you know of a woman by the name of Marie Vartel?
6: No, should I?
1: In one way, yes, but you're probably better off the way you are. I'm going to Bordeaux and look for her.
4: Marie Vartel, eh? So you would like to know who she is, monsieur? What?
1: She's very beautiful. Does it seem unreasonable that a man should seek information about her?
4: Marie Vartel. Monsieur, men used to pray by that name in this country.
1: Then she must have been with the underground during the occupation.
4: In Bordeaux, monsieur, Marie Vartel was the underground.
1: Well, tell me, where can I find her?
4: If I tried to tell you that, I would be wasting your time. I do not know, monsieur.
1: It was the same way in other places. Many knew of Marie Vartel. None would say where she could be found. But finally, at the expense of $50, I got the lead I wanted.
5: Oh, it is you.
1: It occurred to me, Miss Vartel, that I didn't think to mention my name the other night.
5: Oh, your friend mentioned it during the fight. Mentioned it at the top of his voice. You are called Reyes.
1: You don't seem at all surprised to see me.
5: I gave up being surprised several years ago. Won't you come in?
1: Thank you. Marie Vartel. You must have been a pretty youthful member of the underground.
5: I was 17. You've been asking questions.
1: People talk because they seem fond of you.
5: What did you want, Reyes?
1: What made you shoot Charles Borden?
5: What made me... You're laughing at me.
1: I'm completely serious.
5: The next time I see him, Reyes, I intend to kill him.
1: But why? Tell me why.
5: Borden has been custodian of a fund subscribed by the people of your country for the children of Europe. He reported that it had been embezzled, the equivalent of $2 million of your dollars. $2 million intended for children. We fought for things like that during the war, Reyes. And I have information that Charles Borden has that money himself. In cash.
1: It all shaped up as pretty much of a puzzle. My job is to get back that money. For the sake of Acme Indemnity and the kids of Western Europe. So I felt I was getting a definite break when Borden called me that afternoon.
7: I've tried several times to get in touch with you, Reyes.
1: I've been in Paris. How are you feeling?
7: Oh, I'm doing all right. I've been under the care of a physician.
1: Borden, we haven't had a chance to talk, but I wish you'd tell me if you know anything concerning the whereabouts of that money.
7: Why, it's in London, Reyes. I sent it to my brother there.
1: You... But I thought the money had been stolen.
7: It was stolen, but I got it back.
1: Hey, look, Borden, I seem to be all mixed up about all this business. I'd better see you and talk to you.
7: Sooner the better, Reyes. I'd like to share my worries with you, and perhaps my safety.
1: He gave me the address of a hotel nearby, and I went there at once. I found him in a dressing gown, his left arm in a sling. Been smoking a lot of cigarettes.
2: I've got something new to fret about now. I have a feeling that someone listened in on our phone conversation just now. That could be rough on my brother.
1: What about your brother?
2: Well, he's Dr. Jonathan Borden. Perhaps you've heard of him.
1: Yes, the literary authority.
2: Yeah, that's right. You see, he's in London doing a work on the life of Charles Dickens. I sent him the money simply because I had to get it off my hands.
1: Borden, would you mind briefing me on something? If the money was embezzled, how did you happen to have it?
2: Through a fluke. You see, I've been suspicious of Phil Gaynor, and when he made his move, I was right behind him. I happened to catch up with him in a hotel room in Lyon. Or rather, I caught up with the bag containing the money. Gaynor had stepped out, so I just carried the bag away. Well, it's been like having a time bomb in your possession.
1: All right. What do you want me to do?
2: Race... 6 attempts on my life have been made in the past 4 days.
6: I realize now that I may have placed Jonathan in the same position. He isn't well. He was with the Marines in the South Pacific, and he suffered wounds that left his heart in pretty bad shape. I wish you'd go to London and take over. I'm worried about Jonathan.
1: In London, I found Dr. Jonathan Borden in the midst of a puzzled mood and an upset flat. He stared at me when I mentioned the money.
8: £500,000. Then that explains this very cryptic note I received from Charles. Here, listen to what he wrote. I'm sending you the money in charge of Dodie. For heaven's sake, take good care of it. What would he mean by that? I haven't received any money, and why would he do a thing like that? Why didn't he just turn it over to the French police?
1: I'm afraid your brother isn't in what we like to term a normal state of mind.
8: Oh?
1: He's been attacked and harassed continually for several days. He's been under drugs for a gunshot wound.
8: Oh, yes, yes, I realize he's in trouble. That's why I'm packing to go to France. And I'd like you to go with me, Mr. Race.
1: Dr. Borden and I reached Bordeaux late that night. There was no rain, but the city lay soggy in the grip of a heavy fog that had drifted in from the Atlantic. We went straight to Charles Borden's hotel.
8: Funny. He doesn't answer.
1: Was he usually a heavy sleeper?
8: Well, not as a rule, but if he's been receiving drugs...
1: Let's try the door.
8: Well, he's asleep all right, but...
1: I caught the impact of it at the same time. It was in the twist of Charles Borden's head, in the grotesque stretch of his body beneath the bedding. Charles Borden was dead. Someone had cut his throat.
0: We'll return to the adventures of Frank Race in just about 1 minute.

0: back to the adventures of Frank Race.
1: Looking at what was left of Charles Borden suddenly left me weary and depressed. A man I had been trying to protect, murdered. Whatever the reasons, this was one kaleidoscope of crime that assumed too many shapes for me. I needed straightening out on it. So I went back to the offices of the Acme Indemnity in Paris and caught George Shields on the verge of taking a client to lunch.
2: You know Gilbert Evans, don't you, Race?
1: No, we've never met, but I remember the name. You served on the committee of the Children's Welfare Fund, didn't you, Mr. Evans?
3: That's right. A very unfortunate business.
1: I can't help being curious about something, Mr. Evans.
3: Oh?
1: How was it that Phil Gaynor was able to persuade you to sign that welfare fund check for such a large amount?
3: I didn't sign anything. My name on that check was a downright forgery.
1: I see. And how about the Countess d'Artois? Was her signature a forgery, too?
3: Well, that I can't say. You might ask her.
1: Emily, Countess d'Artois. She came down to greet me and to fill me something. It looked as though it might decide to stop clinging at any moment. She was quite a dish. And well aware of it.
4: I'm told you came to see me about Phil Gaynor.
1: That's right.
4: Do you know Phil?
1: Not at all. But I'm doing my best to remedy the situation. You're an American.
4: Yes. Does that destroy your illusions?
1: You'll do in any language.
4: You're quite direct, aren't you, Race?
1: Did Gaynor forge your name on that check, too?
4: No. No, I signed it. I thought Phil was all right then. Is it important?
1: Frankly, I don't know. You ask a question here and there, and possibly you learn something. Or it may be a waste of time.
4: And, in my case?
1: No male would ever call you a waste of time.
4: Well, that sounds like something we should drink to. What would you like?
1: I'd say this atmosphere calls for absinthe.
4: Well, I'm complimented. I think I'll have the same.
1: She had plenty of firepower. And the effect wasn't what you'd call unpleasant. The way she manipulated that figure had me making mental passes until the absinthe turned me into the physical type, at which point I reached for the woman. By the time I let go, in spite of the absinthe, I had this girl pretty well tabbed. Here was a surface that simmered, but with a core that operated at 32 degrees Fahrenheit.
4: Why do you look at me like that?
1: Trying to figure your angle.
4: What's the matter, Ray? Suffering from an inferiority complex?
1: No, let's not fret about me. I've been to market before and had buyers. But you know.
4: You know, Race, I could like you. I could like you a lot.
1: For myself alone?
4: Have another drink, darling. You'll be happier without those suspicions.
1: Maybe you're right. Guess we can have fun without being soulmates. For a while, anyway. You and Phil Gaynor, weren't you rather fond of each other?
4: Should I say yes? What do you take me for? A jerk.
1: Careful, Countess. Your past is showing. I suppose you can take him and leave him.
4: That's right. Same way I feel about you.
1: I don't think I'm going to be too badly hurt.
4: Oh, you'll be back. If I were in the mood, I'd offer you big fat odds on that.
1: It was almost as soon as I left her place that I got the feeling of being tailed. I went for a couple of blocks, and then as I was about to cross an intersection, the cab swung to a stop at the curb in front of me.
5: You've had enough time for strolling. Get in.
1: Sorry, my mother always taught me to refuse rides from strangers.
5: Don't try being clever, unless you want to start out with a split in your skull.
1: He had no sense of humor. And since this condition went with a pair of eyes like lead pellets, I repressed an impulse to be flip. Besides, he had two other similar personalities with him. So I became a passenger and ended up in a cheerless-looking room over a vacant shop.
5: Now, Ace, maybe you'd like to tell us where we can find that money, huh?
1: And if I don't, I suppose we're going to play games.
5: We can be friends if you want it that way. But friends do favors for each other, no?
1: And what happens if I give you a fast, handsome answer that turns out to be a dud?
5: You will still be here. We will merely come back and discuss it with you again.
1: Well, who gave you the idea you could get this information out of me?
5: Where's the money, Ace?
1: Let's see now. What can I tell you to postpone this buffeting I am due to receive? After all, there's always a chance the cavalry might arrive.
5: Maybe this will stir your thoughts.
1: Well, looks like a railway express dump.
5: So it is. We found it in your hotel room in Bordeaux, in the pockets of a jacket.
1: I remembered it when he said that. I'd picked it up in Charles Borden's room while his brother and I had been waiting for the police. I'd left the jet, forgotten about it.
5: Well, Ace,
1: Well, didn't you check on it with the express office?
5: Since we could not provide the name of the person to whom it had been issued, they would give us no information.
1: Did I say it? You mentioned my name, didn't you? Well, it should prove I had nothing to do with it.
5: Not at all. You could have used another name?
1: Yes, I could, couldn't I? All right. Where do we go from here?
5: Where is that money, Race?
1: I sent it to London.
5: So, you sent it to London.

0: into it.
1: I came out of it looking into the brown eyes and honey-colored hair of Marie Bartel. I took a second or so to lick the dryness of my lips and then managed to grin up at her. She smiled back at me. It was faint, but it was a smile.
2: How do you feel, Therese?
1: You keep rough company, baby.
3: All right, Therese, on your feet.
2: Let him alone, Menard. My instructions were for you to follow him. Nothing else.
3: This is the faster way. Get up!
2: Menard! One more bit of play like that and I'll set your head to ringing with his pistol.
3: You go too far, Marie. I should take that trinket away from you.
2: So? And will you try it now? No. Then get out of here.
1: You have a way with it, baby.
2: Dear, let me help you up.
1: Thanks. Maybe you have two ways with it. You're not very big, are you?
2: I don't like men to touch me, Rice.
1: Well, this is purely in gratitude, baby.
2: And that was that in gratitude, too?
1: I think it started out that way.
2: You're free to go, if you like, Grace.
1: Tell me something first. Hmm? You on the level with this Joan of Arc business?
2: Joan of Arc? Oh.
1: Or are you really after that money for yourself?
2: What good would it be for me to say?
1: All right. I can't understand why you don't concentrate on Philip Gaynor, the man who got away with the money in the first place.
2: Gaynor is dead.
1: Dead? How do you know?
2: See for yourself.
1: She handed me a piece of cut-out newspaper. Datelined London. It was 3 days before. It told of the finding of the corpse of Philip Gaynor, London businessman of American citizenship, and mentioned the details concerning his embezzlement of the welfare fund. According to the account, none of the money had been found on his body.
2: You see, Rice?
1: Yeah, I wish I did see. Wonder how he died.
2: I would say he was murdered. Wouldn't you?
4: Will stop this poor dough. More fog than a 3-day hangover. And how's your noggin, by the way?
1: Well, my headache's just about let up. I'll be okay.
4: 2 clouds inside of a week. Next time, how about ducking a little quicker?
1: What'd you find out at the express office?
4: I just mentioned the name Borden and they told me all. But there was no dough involved. Just a shipment of books.
1: Hmm.
4: That means something?
1: Not at the moment. Maybe it's the condition of my head.
4: Yeah. No, just a second. Here. Dr. Jonathan Borden.
1: Oh, thanks. Hello, Doctor.
5: I called to see if you turned up anything, Race.
1: I wish I could say yes. Everything seems to be just as muddled as before. Incidentally, did you get some books that Charles sent you?
5: Oh, yes, yes. They caught up with me this morning after going to London and back. A lovely centennial edition of Charles Dickens. Any significance?
1: If there is, I haven't sensed it.
5: Oh, by the way, while I was out yesterday, I had a caller. A woman by the name of Vartel. Do you happen to know...
1: Marie Vartel.
5: You sound perturbed.
1: A little. It occurs to me that we should get you back to London as soon as possible. Marie Vartel. The most provocative unknown quantity in the case. Marie Vartel. Marie Vartel.
4: Come on, Race. Yeah. Wake up, will you? Yeah. Come on.
1: Yeah.
4: Hey, chum, time to go down for dinner. Come on.
1: Dinner? I haven't been sleeping that long.
4: You've been corking it off ever since that guy phoned.
1: Yeah. Dr. Borden. Yeah, I remember. Said something about a set of books. Dickens. I wonder what... Mark.
4: Yeah, what's the matter? What?
1: Books. Dickens. I've got it. Come on. Raise the window a little higher, will you, Mark?
4: Yeah. You know, chum, if the gendarmes catch us doing this, we are liable to spend no little amount of time in the Bastille. But it's too late to turn back now, ain't it? We have already broken and entered. Great. What next?
1: I have a case of books on the table.
4: Somebody opened them for us. Looks as though they have already went through them.
1: Find David Copperfield.
4: Yeah, wait a minute. Let me see.

0: Copperfield, David Copperfield. Here it is. If you're looking for dough, there ain't nothing in it. Look.
1: I think you're repeating a mistake that was made before, Marcus. Being too hasty. Unless I'm very wrong, these... Yes. You see? This is one of those editions where the pages have to be slit.
0: So slit?
1: There we are. A brand new 1,000-pound note.
0: Holy cow. Look, the book is loaded with them.
2: I thought I heard someone in this room.
1: I hope you'll forgive us, but we're rather anxious to check this
3: the
1: little
3: money.
1: Matter.
3: You found the money?
1: Yes. Now we must see that it gets to the proper authorities.
2: Well, naturally, I'll take care of that.
1: Why should you?
2: Well, for one thing, it's in my possession. I also happen to be Charles Borden's brother.
1: As my friend here would say, in a pig's eye you are.
2: What do you mean?
1: If you were Dr. Jonathan Borden, you'd be an authority on Charles Dickens. As such, you'd have known what Charles Borden meant when he mentioned Dodie. That happens to be the pet name David Copperfield's first wife had for him. No, you're not Dr. Borden, but you're his killer. You moved in and murdered him when you learned he was being given custody of the money. You're Phil Gaynor.
0: Yeah, and don't reach for a gun, bust. I already got one in the mitt.
4: Yes, but you can let it drop to the floor. You heard me? Let it drop.
2: Come in, Countess. You see, Race, my ace in the hole turns out to be a queen.
0: Yeah, queen of clubs.
4: What's our next move, Phil?
2: Well, we can't very well take these two with us, can we, darling?
4: And we can't very well have them yapping at our heels when we go.
2: It's really quite simple. We shoot them and get out fast. You take one, I take the other.
0: Well, Race, at least we've seen the wild.
1: See Bordeaux and die. Is that it, Countess?
4: Let's get it over with, Phil.
2: All right. Ready? Now!
5: I was curious enough to follow you here, Race.
1: Marie Vartell.
5: You will see that the money goes where it should, won't you, Race?
1: Yes, but you're leaving?
5: I think that might be a discreet move on my part, don't you?
1: You'll stay in Bordeaux?
5: But why?
1: Well, because if you're here, I'll come back. So hang around, baby, so I can see you.

The Adventures of Frank Ray, starring Tom Collins with Tony Barrett as Mark Donovan, comes to you from Hollywood. Others heard in tonight's cast were Gene Bates, Gerald Moore, Jack Carrington, Michael Ann Barrett, and Paul Dubon. This series is written and directed by Buckley Angel and Joel Murcott. The music is composed and played by Ivan Ditmars. Be sure to be with us again this time next week for another dramatic chapter in The Adventures of Frank Race. Art Gilmore speaking. This is a Bruce Ells production.

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0: NBC presents Frank Sinatra, starring as that footloose and fancy-free young gentleman, Rocky Fortune.
1: I guess I've had some strange jobs in my time. Once I was a shill for a guess your weight guy in a carnival. I'd come up there looking like a rube, and he'd guess my weight at 200 even. Everybody in the crowd gives him the old ha-ha. However, they don't know I got the lead in my pants. About 50 pounds in my two hip pockets. You never really know when you start in just how a job's going to turn out. Sometimes the one that looked like the tamest turn out to be the loaded. Like the time I'm sent by the agency to play parlor maid to a gang of plaster Paris statues. The sign on the front of the window said Oliver Bates, Objet d'Art. It looks like I've intruded on ladies' night in an uninhibited Turkish bath. Most of the plaster statues are dames, and most of the dames would be arrested on the spot if they ever set foot on Jones Beach at daylight. Pretty soon, an oily little guy slides out under the door from the back room and oozes up to me.
2: Yes, sir. Yes, sir, what can I do for you? A reproduction for your library? A nymph? A satyr? Some pawn?
1: Sure, any time. What do you got in mind?
2: I beg your pardon?
1: Oh, it's all right. You Oliver Bates?
2: Yes.
1: Well, the agency sent me over. They said you needed a handyman.
2: Oh, of course. Do you know anything about dusting statuary?
1: What is there to know about dusting it?
2: Well, the statues aren't intrinsically valuable, of course, but still, we must be careful. Aren't they beautiful?
1: Hmm. What happened to this one? She bite her nails?
2: That is the Venus de Milo.
1: Oh. Well, when do I start?
2: Right away. I'll expect you to keep all the statues dusted, the floor swept, and the windows cleaned.
1: Tell me, Mr. Bates, what is all this stuff? Looks like dream night in a DT ward.
2: My dear fellow, these are some of the finest statuary reproductions available. For example, this is a gargoyle from Notre Dame.
1: Oh, I remember this cat. He used to play fullback. Sam Gargoyle.
2: And this is the Aztec god Paliago Chiria Chiria.
1: Gesundheit.
2: Of course, you know you'll spend the nights here.
1: They told me, but I didn't bargain for this collection of gremlins. Is this stuff the genuine McCoy?
2: Of course not. They're plaster reproductions. Take this one, the Hag at Bay. The original stands in the Palazzo del Marco in Florence. Isn't she lovely?
1: Yeah, she reminds me of the old broad that sells the pretzels on 48th Street. She's got cobwebs on her nose.
2: Look out. Be careful.
1: She's pressing her off a little bit. Ticklish, honey?
3: Look out, you fool. It's falling.
1: I got it.
3: You fool, you idiot. Look what you've done.
1: Her arm comes off, that's all.
3: Get away from there. Don't touch it.
1: Maybe I could glue it back on.
3: No. Go away. Get out of here.
1: How much does it cost? You can take it out of my salary.
3: Don't touch it.
1: Look, Mr. Bates, what's it worth?
3: What's it worth? Oh, well, I suppose it really can be mended. I'll just carry it back to the shelf after this. Be careful.
1: Okay. Hey, Gargoyle. How do you think he'll do against Southern Cal? It turns out that Bates is running strictly a schlock house. He imports these plaster dummies from Italy for a couple of hundred lira apiece, which in American money ain't worth counting. He sells them over here to art lovers for 25 clams, which is a markup with a Macy's tail talking to Gimbals. I put in a couple of hours talking football with a gargoyle when a car squeals to a stop in front of the store. One of those foreign jobs, about 3.5 blocks long with a chauffeur out in the cold. An old geezer in a Scotch plaid shawl crawls out of the back and totters in. He's leaning on a silver-headed cane and a blonde-headed dish with a pair of legs that weren't off a piano.
4: Yourself, Mr. Spool. Remember the doctor.
5: Oh, that doctor's an idiot. Bates! You!
1: Yeah?
5: Oh. Oh, you're not Bates.
1: I'm Rocky Fortune.
5: Rocky, I don't want you. Bates!
3: Yes, Spool. I was in the back. I didn't hear you. Fortune, get Mr. Spool a chair.
5: I don't want a chair. I want to talk about...
3: Mr. Spool, perhaps we'd better go inside.
5: Here, I drove all the way from Westchester to this miserable little shop, and I won't be put off.
3: Of course, Mr. Spruill, we can talk in my private office this way.
5: Oh, yes, of course. Sharon, wait here for me.
6: Yes, Mr. Spruill.
1: He's a peppery old buzzard, ain't he?
4: That old buzzard is Jonathan J. Spruill.
1: Oh, you mean he's the old nut with the copper money, huh?
4: He has $8 million invested in copper, yes.
1: That's a lot of copper. You work for him?
4: I'm his secretary.
1: Must be nice to have $8 million in copper.
4: You work for Mr. Bates?
1: Yeah.
4: Must be very interesting work.
1: It's a living.
4: Can you tell me about the statues?
1: Sure, what do you want to know?
4: Well, are they all plastered?
1: All except Gargoyle, he's in training.
4: Oh, very funny. You really know about them?
1: Sure, Bates couldn't get along without me. Look, when you've tucked the old man in for his afternoon nap, why don't you come on back and I'll tell you all about him.
4: I'm sorry, I'll be busy with Mr. Spruill's collection all day.
1: What's he collect, bottle caps?
4: Mr. Spruill is probably the world's foremost private collector of antique artifacts.
1: Is that a fact?
4: Well, he has the only complete set of early Greek amphorae with lids.
1: What's amphorae?
4: Vases. Delicate ceramic vases.
1: And he's got the lids?
4: That's right.
1: Sweetie, you can call them amphorae lids. I call them bottle caps. About this time, Bates pours himself out of his office and sends me out for supper. I'm not particularly anxious to go because the counterman at the one-arm joint around the corner has his shirt buttoned 2 buttons lower than Sharon, but the effect is not the same. I inhale a bowl of chili and a piece of rubber meringue pie and head back to the store. There's nobody in front of the store, so I walk through to the back, tipping my hat to the Haggard Bay as I pass, and I open the office door. Good, you're still here. I was afraid you'd... Hey, what's Bates doing on the floor? Mr. Bates! Mr. Bates!
4: He's dead.
1: You ain't kidding, lady. Somebody blew out the back of his head, and it took a big gun to do that.
4: A gun?
1: Yeah, maybe a .45 automatic, something like the one you're holding in your hand. Maybe you better give it to me right now.
4: But...
1: Now you better tell Rocky all about it.
4: Well, I didn't do it.
1: Look, Sharon, I find you standing over a stiff with a real hot rod.
4: Well, you gotta believe me. I found him this way. Mr. Spruill left his shawl. He sent me back for it, and I walked in, and I...
1: Don't tell me that you picked the gun up off the floor.
4: I don't know why. I...
1: Hey, you're real scared, aren't you?
4: It was awful. I touched him. My hand...
1: All right. Slow down. Did you see anybody when you came in?
4: No. Yes, wait a minute. There was a black car halfway down the block, and it drove off just as I came in.
1: Maybe it was a heist. Let's see. Bates kept his roll in his pocket. It's gone, all right. He must have had a couple of hundred in there. Hey.
4: What is it?
1: An insurance policy on his last shipment. Well, the shipment is safe. Bates should have made the policy straight life, I guess.
4: What's that?
1: Snow White and the two dopes.
4: What?
1: A patrol car. Somebody must have heard the shot.
4: What'll I do? They won't believe me.
1: Look, we're both in a spot. Camping out over a corpse is not popular with the lads in blue. Sharon, this whole deal is fishy in the Fulton Street Market on Friday morning. Come on.
4: Where are you going?
1: Out the back.
4: But the police will think that I...
1: If we stay here, they won't have to think. They'll pin it on you like a gardenia. Come on. We do a Comanche sneak out the back door while the cops waste the taxpayers' rubber squealing to a stop in front. We beat it down an alley and around the corner onto the street. By the time we slow down to a walk, Sharon's out of air, breathing heavy, which on her looks good.
4: What do we do now?
1: That's a good question. There are a couple of leads I got in mind.
4: Leads?
1: That Bates was as phony as a showgirl's eyelash.
4: Why do you say that?
1: A couple of reasons. For one thing, what would a two-bit operation like that need a night watchman for? He never had one up until the time he hired me. For another thing, that insurance policy. It was for $50,000.
4: Hunter, what does that mean?
1: He had something in that store beside Dying Swans.
4: But what?
1: That's what I'd like to know. Look, let's move.
6: You ain't going nowhere, Squad.
1: If that's your finger, pal, you got stuck in my back, your nails need cutting.
6: This ain't no finger, Buster. That's a 6-inch knife. You can cut a hair with it, lengthwise. Okay, Mr. Bunting, I got him.
7: Good work, Butler.
1: What's the idea of this?
6: Shut up.
1: Look out for the knife. You'll damage the herringbone.
6: One more part of you, I'll damage the backbone.
7: All right, Butler. I'm sure they'll cooperate.
1: In a pig's eye. What do you want?
7: Well, you see, I have my car, and I thought I might drop you somewhere.
1: No, thanks. It's a nice night. I'll walk.
6: Ain't that a car, wise guy?
1: All right.
7: Would you prefer the back or the jump seat, miss?
4: Doesn't make any difference.
1: Well, I'd like
6: get
1: to...
6: Get in there,
1: all right, don't push.
7: pretty comfy.
8: It's great. Your gorilla's sitting on my head.
7: Really, Puddler, you should be polite to our passengers.
6: Well, Mr. Fensinger, you don't want them to know where we're going, do you?
7: Certainly not. Let him up.
6: Okay. But if you don't want him to see...
7: Don't be crude about it. The civilized way is like this.
1: Mr. Benzinger reaches back from the front seat and lays the butt of a .38 just back of my ear. I lose interest in most everything at that point and start on a personal inspection tour of several deep shaft coal mines without benefit of safety light. The next thing I see is a pair of bushy eyebrows, and I figure it's John L. checking up on my union card. By the time I get my eyes propped wider, I discover it's the ape Puddler looking at me. For a while, I think I'm still out because his face is turning from green to red to orange to yellow to blue and back to green. It takes me a minute to figure. Suddenly, I get it. I am in some kind of a loft with a skylight, and the technicolor effect comes from an advertising sign somewhere outside.
6: He's batting his eyes, Mr. Benzinger.
7: Give him some water.
6: Sure, wet pleasure.
7: Not that way, in a glass.
1: What are you guys trying to pull?
6: Should I start with a telephone book?
7: Not yet, Puddler.
6: The telephone book won't hurt him much. It just kind of pikes him up.
7: Wait. You are Rocky Fortune?
1: Yeah. Hey, where's the girl?
7: In the next room. Fortune, before I let Puddler earn his keep, perhaps you'd like to tell me where it is.
1: Where what is?
6: You see, Mr. Benzinger, if you let me start with a telephone book, this wouldn't happen.
7: Quiet. Your employer saw fit to resist our simple questions.
1: You knocked him off.
7: Unfortunately, Puddler's reflexes are quicker than his intellect.
6: Yeah.
7: Therefore, it's up to you to tell us where it is.
1: I don't know what you guys are talking about.
6: I can start with a Staten Island book, Mr. Benzinger. That's real ten.
7: Please.
6: Point down, boy.
7: At the proper moment, Puddler, you may use the Manhattan Red Book. Fortune, your time is running out, and I am running out of patience.
1: Why don't you just give up?
7: Bates would have an assistant who didn't know.
1: Bates didn't tell me anything. He didn't even trust me with his two-bit statues. You should have heard him holler when I broke the arm off an old plaster bag. You'd have thought it was made out of gold. You guys are making a big mistake if you think he told me anything.
6: It's no use, Mr. Benzinger. This crumb won't talk. Why don't you lie?
7: On the contrary, Puddler, I think he has talked.
1: I have?
6: He has?
7: Puddler, you will escort Mr. Fortune somewhere into the country and lose him permanently.
6: A pleasure.
7: Unfortunately, I will not be able to accompany you in the car. I'm sure Mr. Fortune would give his word of honor not to make any trouble.
1: Oh, yeah, sure. Cross my heart and hope to die.
7: Yes, I wouldn't be at all surprised, but just to make sure, Puddler.
6: Yes, Mr. Benzinger?
7: The Brooklyn book?
6: Right.
1: Ooh. I am back in the coal mine again, and I'm beginning to figure I should have portal-to-portal pay. This time, the first thing I notice is a delicate aroma. It is vaguely familiar, and then I place it. The last time I go down to the track at Monmouth Park, when the train comes out of the tunnel on the Jersey side, a sudden essence arrives simultaneously with the sunlight. I discover that this is the place where all good pigs go to die. Secaucus, New Jersey. Well, this is where I am again. I bat one eye and find I'm driving along with Puddler. He's got one hand on a portable howitzer and the other on the wheel. So I play possum. When the car stops, Puddler gets out on his side and comes around the back to get me. Only when he gets there, I'm gone.
9: Hey, yo!
1: So long, sucker.

0: He pumps a couple of quick shots after me, but outside of one lucky hit on the rear window, I'm home free. I head into town to stop on this side of the George Washington Bridge to put in the call of my old friend Sergeant Finger of Homicide.
1: Fortune, where are you?
0: Never mind, listen. You want the guy who rubbed out the art dealer Bates?
1: You're darn right I do. Fortune, if you...
0: They put the snatch on me, two thugs. A guy named Benzinger and a Neanderthal man named Puddler.
1: What are you raving about?
0: You gotta find him, they got a girl.
1: How nice for them. Look, Fortune, why don't you make it easy for all of us? Turn yourself in to the nearest precinct.
0: Finger, you gotta believe me. Don't you want the guy that knocked off Bates?
1: You bet I do. Turn yourself in, Fortune. I'll let you take a manslaughter plea.
0: I haven't got time to talk to you, knucklehead.
1: Wait a minute, Fortune. Don't go away, man. Let's talk this thing over. How have you been? What else is new?
0: There's Sergeant Finger for you, thinking all the time. Gonna trace the call. Bye now. I drive into town and get stuck in a traffic jam on 10th Avenue. While I'm sitting between two 20-ton trucks, both of them dumping carbon monoxide down my throat, I keep thinking of that blonde, kind of fragile, like she was made of spun glass, but real spun. And then I remember, Puddler with his face changing colors like a chameleon. A bell rings and a little electric light bulb lights up in front of my head. I head down 10th Avenue to the offices and workshop of the Mammoth Spectacular Company. Down in the shop working with a blowtorch, I find old Charlie Svoboda.
2: Rocky, I ain't seen you since you was fired for misspelling a word in that beer sign on 42nd Street.
0: How's the old glass blower? They still call you on every sign north of Trenton?
2: Sure. Who could make a spectacular without old Charlie?
0: And Mama still makes all the big signs, huh?
2: Well, we got a little competition, but they don't make nothing more than signs on powder room doors.
0: That's what I figured. Charlie, I gotta find a special sign.
2: What sign?
0: All I know is the colors. Green, red, orange, yellow, blue, green.
2: Uh-huh. Which is longest?
0: The yellow. The green was the shortest.
2: Yeah, I'll check it in the records for you, but I think I know the one.
0: Yeah? What one?
2: It's a beautiful sign. Six-cycle animation. I worked on it only last year.
0: Where is it?
2: A Bensoner's in Brooklyn. Arf, arf, dog food. Let arf, arf suit your food.
0: Charlie looks it up and gives me the address. I put 10 gallons of gas in Mr. Benzinger's car, which I think is very nice of me under the circumstances, and head out to Bensonhurst. There's a sign with two dogs chasing each other around in circles. I take a line of sight from the sign to find two possible skylight windows. I climb up the stairs of the first loft and boil in.
3: Ah!
0: Turns out to be an artist who was painting a replacement for September Morn. His model takes a dim view of my intrusion, so I get out in a hurry. The second loft, I figure, has got to be it. I go up the stairs real quiet. The door at the top is ajar, and I ease my way into the room without squeaking the hinge. Room is empty. I go across to the other door, grab hold of the doorknob, and yank. Sharon, are you all right?
3: Oh, Rocky.
0: The door was open. Why don't you get away?
3: I was tied. I just got loose. When I heard you, I thought it was those men coming back.
0: No, I left Puddler with the pigs, but he could have gotten back by now. We better get out of here.
3: I'm so glad to see you.
0: Yeah. Come on. Wait a minute, listen. Here they come.
3: What do we do?
0: Now look, they don't know I'm up here. Come on over here behind the door.
3: What are you going to do?
0: I brought a tire jack up from the car. We'll knock them off like ducks in a shooting gallery when he comes through the door.
4: Shh. Careful, Puddler. Don't drop it.
0: Looks like Puddler hits himself a ride back from Jersey. Here they come now. Ready? One. Two.
3: Drop the wrench, Rocky.
0: What the?
4: Grab him, Puddler.
3: Don't bother. I have him covered. One move, Fortune. I'll blow a disc out of your spine.
0: Lady, please do me a favor and shoot. I came back to rescue you.
3: Well, that was very sweet of you. Did you get it, Benzinger?
4: Yes, miss. Puddler, bring in the statue.
5: The arm is off. But I didn't do it.
0: Well, what do you know? The old bat from the art store. What do you want with that statue?
3: Never mind.
4: I told you we'd get it for you, miss.
3: You've done brilliantly, haven't you? First you shoot Bates, and this imbecile lets Fortune get away from him. Come on, pick up the statue, and we'll all go in the car.
5: How about Fortune? Couldn't I just...
3: He comes with us till it's over. Let's go.
0: Lady, if we're going in the car again, may I make one request?
3: What is it?
0: Let's not go Pullman this time. I'd like to sit up all the way. We are a happy crew in the car. Benzinger, Puddler, Sharon, the plaster statue, and little old curly-headed me. We head north on the east side drive over the bridge of the parkway into Westchester. When we roll through an iron grill gate with a big sign on it saying Spruill, I begin to get the idea.
3: Benzinger, You come in with me and bring the statue. Remember, you tell the blind old fool you were Bates' assistant. Puddler?
5: Yeah?
3: Keep the motor running, and when we get the payoff, we've got to get out fast. Come on.
4: After you, miss.
3: And keep Fortune sitting tight.
0: The light, as they say, begins to dawn. Whatever it was that Bates was trying to sell to Spruill, Sharon hijacked and cut herself in.
6: Set Stella, Merritt. They should have let me use the phone book.
0: Do you notice some people use a phone book to look up numbers?
6: They do? Never thought of that.
0: You never thought of a lot of things. Like, for instance, this car's got an automatic shift.
6: Yeah, so what?
0: Well, you ought to have it neutral, not in drive like you got it.
6: Listen, wise guy, you trying to tell me how to drive a getaway car? You got to be ready to start on an instant's notice.
0: Like this?
6: Hey, get your foot off.
0: Give me that gun.
6: Look out, the car! You got my foot jammed on.
0: Yeah, it's a great pickup this model's got, huh?
6: Go right into that house. Look out!

0: We go through the French doors like a knife through cheese and end up on the opposite wall of the living room with Benzinger pinned between the bumper and the brick fireplace. Puddle is slightly out of commission, having stuck his head through the windshield. I pile out of the car with Puddle's gun. Sharon's knocked head over tea kettle, out like a light but still breathing very pretty.
1: What is this? What happened?
0: Pardon me, Mr. Frule. Is this the Sawmill River Parkway?
1: What is the meaning of this? I'll call the police.
0: I think it's a great idea. And when they get here, we'll hand them that statue you cut me.
1: Oh, no. It's mine. I paid for it.
0: Lots of people paid for it. Bates, for one.
1: Why, what are you talking about? I just paid this man $50,000. He's Bates' assistant.
0: He's Bates' murderer.
1: Murderer?
0: Why did you pay 50 grand for this plaster statue?
1: Why, it's not a plaster statue. It's what's underneath. Look, I'll show you. There, do you see? There it is. Aphrodite, the goddess of love, carved by Praxiteles himself. Oh, it's beautiful, beautiful.
0: You had Bates steal it for you, cover it over with that cheap plaster statue to hide.
1: Oh, you think I care? Now it's mine, all mine.
0: I hope the two of you are very happy. Maybe she'll write you letters.
1: Letters? What are you talking about?
0: You're going to the can, old-timer. You're an accessory before, after, and during a murder.
1: She's beautiful. Beautiful.
0: And that reminds me, Sharon. Sharon, baby. Can you hear me, honey?
2: What? What is it?
0: I got something important to ask you.
2: What?
0: Where does Puddle keep his Westchester book? I want to call the cops.

0: NBC has presented Frank Sinatra as that footloose and fancy-free young gentleman, Rocky Fortune. Others in tonight's cast were Jan Minor, Ted Osborne, Leon Janney, Joseph Julian, Ed Begley, and Mandel Kramer. Tonight's script was written by Ernest Canoy. Fred Way directed. Now to tell you about next week's adventure, here's Frank Sinatra as Rocky Fortune.
1: Ever see a magician pull the disappearing act on somebody? I always wondered how they did it, and then finally I found out. A carnival guy pulled a disappearing act on me. The only trouble was he was trying to make me disappear for keeps. I'll tell you about it next week. See you around.

0: This program was transcribed. This is the NBC Radio.
1: Johnny Dollar.
2: I am thy father's spirit.
1: What?
2: Doomed for a certain term to walk tonight.
1: Well, good for you.
2: And for the days confined to fasting fires.
1: How about that?
2: Till the foul crimes done in my days of nature are burnt and purged away.
1: Bravo, Mr. Shakespeare. Now, why don't you just relax and enjoy it?
2: I wish I could, Johnny. This is Jack Price down here in Corpus Christi.
1: I thought I recognized those pear-shaped tones. How are you, Jackson?
2: Fear.
1: Why the long-winded quote from Act One of Hamlet?
2: Tell me, Johnny, do you believe in ghosts?
1: Are you kidding?
2: Not a bit. Because a lot of innocent people down here in Corpus are beginning to.
1: You are kidding?
2: No, sir.
1: How come?
2: Because of a so-called psychic medium who's moved in on us.
1: A medium?
2: Hmm? He's been holding seances, or whatever you call them, and making with the clairvoyance bit. He's a rare one, Johnny.
1: Now, which is it, Jack?
2: What?
1: Rare, medium, or maybe well done?
2: Well, the act he puts on is well done, all right.
1: Well, what's your worry about him?
2: He's costing us money.
1: How?
2: Come on down here, Johnny. I'll give you the story, and you can get to work on him, okay?
1: All right, Jackson. Why not?
3: 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America's fabulous freelance insurance investigator,
1: yours truly, Johnny Dollar.

0: 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Item 2 is $1.35 for the airport limousine to the Robert Driscoll Hotel, where I got myself a room, parked my luggage before walking over to Jack Price's office in the Katz building.
1: And I'll bet you're a tickled pink to get away from that cold New England winter weather, huh?
0: The truest thing you ever said, Jackson. How are you?
1: Oh, fit to be tired, Johnny, on account of this so-called psychic medium.
0: Oh?
1: Sit down, I'll tell you all.
0: All right. Tell me, don't the police around here kind of frown on such? This one is a phony, isn't he?
1: Sure is. But somebody's got to prove it and put him out of business. Johnny, there are a lot of people who believe in spiritualism. But when a rank charlatan like this comes along...
0: Well, let's face it, Jack, you find them all over. They ought to be locked up, but they're usually too smart. Now, let's have the story.
1: Well, first off, he operates out beyond the city limits. That's why our Corpus Christi police are helpless.
0: Yep.
1: His name is Udi Vishnu.
0: Vishnu?
1: At least that's the name he uses.
0: Mm.
1: And you ask me, that Hindu or whatever it is accent he uses has a touch of Brooklyn in it.
0: No.
1: Phony, phony, phony. But they continue to fall for him. Knowledge of the past, present, and future. Mind-reading message from the dead. Phooey.
0: You really don't like him, do you?
1: He's already cost us money.
0: Oh?
1: Unless you can stop him, he'll cost us a lot more. Us and a lot of other people. And that means a lot of heartbreak, too.
0: Don't tell me that he makes a charge for his meetings, seances, whatever you want to call them.
1: Too smart. He'd be up against the laws on fortune-telling. No, Johnny, all he takes is contributions.
0: Uh-huh.
1: There's no law against that.
0: Just where and how does he operate?
1: A few miles out South Staples Street. You remember the place they call Ranch 66?
0: Wasn't that a gambling joint, among other things?
1: Well, they prefer to call it a roadhouse. Anyhow, on a side road, ways beyond Ranch 66, is a little theater that's been empty for years.
0: Mm-hmm.
1: And now, all decked out in fresh paint, with a new facade, it's Udi Vishnu's Temple of the Living Truth.
0: Mm.
1: And, Johnny, every single night of the week, that place is packed with the poor suckers who think he's some kind of a new prophet.
0: He must be good.
1: He is. He's great. And, brother, you should see the money they lay on the drum.
0: Plenty, hmm?
1: Right. Including proceeds from the insurance policies they've been cashing in.
0: Ah, so that's where it hurts.
1: You bet it does. We've made a big thing over the years of insuring the little guy. The one that some of the bigger companies don't want to bother with. Policies for only a grand or two. Don't you see, Johnny? Those are the people who need that insurance. And you've got to stop him.
0: Well, Jackson, I don't know.
1: You've got it, Johnny, before any more of these people get hurt. Every single night they're out there shelling out their dough to hear his glorified magic act. People from all over this part of the country.
0: Oh?
1: Yeah. Oklahoma, Arkansas, Louisiana, Mississippi, Alabama, wherever he's carefully planted his literature.
0: At least that brings some extra money into this thriving city of Corpus Christi.
1: Wrong. I forgot to tell you. The suckers don't know it, or if they do, they don't care. But he also owns a big old hotel that just happens to be only a block away from his temple. It's always jammed with his followers. This thing's been going on for over a month now, so he's really cleaning up. But mostly, of course, on the contributions.
0: I don't know, Jack. I mean, if he's not committing any actual crime...
1: I think he is.
0: What do you mean? What sort of crime?
1: Murder.
0: Murder?
1: Yeah. He's been getting his people in his... his followers to name him as the beneficiary of their insurance. Not the temple, Johnny, but him.
0: Oh?
1: Yeah, and listen.
0: Go ahead.
1: In the last 2 weeks, for no apparent reason, and remember that.
0: Yeah.
1: Two of our clients, both of them in good health, but neither of them wealthy or anything like that.
0: Yeah, go on.
1: For no apparent reason, they've been murdered. And the murders are unsolved.
0: And you think this Udi Vishnu did it? Now, wait.
1: No, he's too smart. But knowing his influence over his followers and their fanaticism, the way that some of them do anything for him, and I mean anything, Johnny, even murder. Well, what do you think? You want to look into it?
0: Looks like somebody better, doesn't it?
1: Good. Now, Just how do you plan to start your investigation of this phony mystic, this Udi Vishnu?
0: Well, it seems to me, Jack, that it might be smart to go on out there to his temple and catch his act.
1: That's what I thought. So here, you better have this.
0: What's this?
1: An admission ticket.
0: You mean you have to have a reserved seat?
1: Sure do. And here you are, a row H, seat number 43.
0: Well, I thought you said there was no charge.
1: Well, there isn't. But you have to have a ticket or you'll never get in.
0: Funny.
1: Most of them are handed out there at the Temple of the Living Truth Hotel. And just to make it look good, some of the small hotels and motels on the edge of town are given a few ducats, too.
0: I see.
1: Anyhow, if you want to go tonight, here.
0: Okay, Jackson. Thanks. Item 3, $50 deposit on a rental car. By the time I'd got it and going back to the Robert Driscoll to freshen up, well, item 4 is $6.80 for a cocktail and a leisurely dinner. Then I drove out to the Temple of the Living Truth. Literally scores of people were standing around begging to be let in. But only those with tickets for reserved seats were admitted. And remember that. Reserved seats. The audience, or rather the auditorium, held something over 100 people. And the house was packed. The wide, shallow stage was hung with gray velvet drapes and was bare, except for a sort of reading stand or lectern. There were steps leading from the audience to stage center. And Jack had been right. Most of the people gathered there looked like rather poor folks, the very kind most likely to be taken in by this self-styled mystic. My ticket stub said the service would start at 8:30. At exactly 8:27, the lights were slowly dimmed, except for a blue spotlight that shone on the lectern and on the steps that led up to it. And from somewhere came the recorded music of an organ. Low, haunting, mysterioso. The crowd grew silent. They all leaned forward expectantly. And then at 8:30 on the nose, from one side of the stage, into the spotlight, glided Udi Vishnu. I'll say this for him. He cut a mighty impressive figure. He was tall, with curly chestnut hair and a smart short beard. Brown eyes that were set deep in their sockets, but that almost seemed to glow in the spotlight. His face rather pale and wan, like that of someone who has suffered. He wore a long gray robe bound in the middle by a cord that looked like gold. It reached to the tips of his gold-colored sandals. His hands were those of the artist, with long, slim fingers that barely gracefully curved as he gave the sign of a blessing. He simply stood there for a moment, his eyes raised upward, as a soft, almost imperceptible sigh passed through the crowd. Then he lowered his hand, and the music died out. As he looked out over the crowd, I realized that there was something almost magnetic in that gaze of his. Almost hypnotic. Believe me, whatever it was, this man had it.
2: And do you believe?
3: We believe.
2: And do you believe in me?
3: We believe.
2: And do you know that I, and I alone, possess the infinite knowledge?
3: Yes, we know.
2: Of all things then, and now, and forever.
3: Yes.
2: Then you know, my children, that through me, you too can be possessed of supranormal, supernatural powers, can share my unification with the omnipotent consciousness that rules the cosmic destiny of all mankind. My bond with the supreme intelligence. And you can gain psychic powers beyond belief. Know all things about all people.
3: Yes.
2: Now, these tremendous forces lie dormant within you. They must be aroused and developed, as only I can show you how. If you will uphold me, not only in worldly things, but in things spiritual. If you will believe in me, and show me that you believe, your lives will be successful, full and complete.
3: Yes.
2: You know this.
3: Yes.
2: Then be silent. As I close my eyes, as I concentrate on someone here I have never seen before, but who will be the first tonight to be relieved of all worldly cares, who is one of the elect to share with me the... Yes. Yes, I see now a number. The number 8-4-1.
4: Oh, it's me.
5: Really?
4: That's my ticket. My seat number. Oh, I'm sorry, mister. But see, it's the number of my seat.
5: Yes, I see, miss. But no, wait a minute. I mean...
2: Patience, my child, that I may speak.
4: Oh, I'm sorry.
2: In the eye of my mind, there comes a vision now. A farm in Oklahoma, near the town of El...
4: Yes, El Reno, yes. Oh.
2: And a little girl, perhaps 10 years old. Her name is Martha.
4: Oh, that's my name.
2: Martha Winter.
4: Yes.
2: And with her, a little dog.
4: The dog.
2: The dog she was not supposed to have. She never told her mother. His name was Skipper.
4: Skipper. I'd almost forgotten.
2: Then Martha's school. And Miss Albright.
4: My teacher. But how could he know?
2: Yes. Who alone helped Martha decide not to run away from home.
4: It's true.
2: And now, when she got the call to come here to see me. But she left the car, an old one. It's blue.
4: He's right. He's right.
2: 4-3-U-7-4-1-8.
4: Oh, that's the license number. But it's back in Oklahoma.
2: Are you here, Martha?
4: Yes, yes. All you said is true.
2: And do you believe?
4: Yes.
2: Do you all believe?
3: Yes. Yes. Yes.
0: He went on that way for 2 hours, telling people there in the audience all about themselves. Names, places, dates. Intimate things about their faraway homes, their childhood friends, events in their lives that they themselves had almost forgotten. Believe me, it was impressive and very convincing. And when he promised eternal supernatural help for all those who would help him, well, brother, you should have seen the money pour into the collection baskets. After it was over, in the crowd outside, I talked with those people to find out how he had learned so much about them. But they'd only arrived that very day, that morning. And more important, not one of them had told anyone, not anyone, of the personal things that he had known. Who could blame them then for believing him, and for believing in him, and for going on back to their farms or whatever, convinced that thanks to him all their troubles were over and forever? And the next night there'd be another, a fresh mob there, to shell out their money for his phony promise of supernatural help. But how to stop him?
6: You know the only way, of course.
0: Do I, Jack?
6: Sure. Somehow prove to those followers of his how he actually does get all that information about him. But it's pretty fantastic, isn't it? He's never seen them before, doesn't even have any way of knowing they're going to be there.
0: Yeah, he's mighty convincing.
6: And what he does is just plain impossible. But until you or I or somebody can duplicate his act, then tell him it's all a phony. But how? Even Houdini or Thurston or Blackstone or any other magician would have to take a back seat to this punk.
0: Wait a minute. Wait a minute, Jackson.
6: Yeah?
0: Reserved seats.
6: Huh?
0: And one of those names you mentioned, a magician. Years ago, when he set out to expose the phony mediums...
6: What are you talking about?
0: In all the big cities where he played, New York, Philadelphia, Chicago, all the big towns. But this one, this Udi Vishnu plays to the country folks who couldn't have known about that magician's expose.
6: Look, will you please tell me...
0: Jackson, I think I can do it.
6: Yeah?
0: Get some tickets for tonight's performance and drag in all the state or county authorities, whoever has jurisdiction, all of them that you can. Also, somebody from one of the news services.
6: What are you going to do, Johnny?
0: See if I can prove once and for all that this big mystic is just one big mistake. The next few hours were about the busiest I ever spent. First of all, through a contact there in Corpus Christi, whose name I had better not mention, I got the answer to the one key question in my mind. Amount of the latest monthly phone bill paid by the Temple of the Living Truth Hotel. Then, on the excuse that I wanted a reservation for the night, I paid a visit to the hotel. Needless to say, all the rooms were taken, but I sneaked a good long look at the register, and sure enough, beside the name of each guest were the two things I needed to know. Home address and ticket number for the night's meeting. Only let's call it performance now. Then back in town, I ran up item four, $121 in telephone calls. I know, a lot of calls, but very necessary ones. Then, I don't know where and how Jackson got the tickets, but he did. And there in the audience with us were six or seven state and county cops, out of uniform and looking fresh off the farm, and two reporters from the National News Services. Again, the house was full. Again, the dim lights and organ music. Again, the opening preliminaries.
2: Do you believe?
3: We believe.
2: And do you believe in me?
3: We believe.
2: And do you know that I alone possess the infinite knowledge?
3: Yes, we know.
2: Of things then and now and forever?
3: Yes, yes.
0: And then when he had him in the mood, and again I say it was pretty impressive, then he began his demonstration. He was every bit as good as he'd been the night before, and by the end of an hour he had them with him all the way. Finally came the break that I'd been waiting for, when he called out one of the numbers on the list that I had compiled.
2: And I see another number in the eye of my mind. Number L13.
7: Hey, that's me. It's my seat number.
2: Then listen, my brother. While I tell you of the wondrous things I know through the psychic powers that have been granted me.
3: Yes.
2: That have made you one of the elect.
7: No, let me tell him.
8: What's this?
7: Hey, what's John Walker here.
9: Come on out.
2: Wait. Wait. Be silent, my children. And who are you, my brother?
7: I was here last night. Don't you see, you've inspired in me the same powers that you have.
2: The same powers?
7: No, listen to me. Listen to me. Seat number L13. Have you ever seen me before?
9: No, I haven't.
2: Wait, my children.
7: Of course you haven't, nor have I ever seen you before, but that doesn't keep me from knowing all about you.
2: Please.
7: The same kind of trickery that this Uri Vishnu has been using on you.
2: Do not listen to him.
7: Number L13. Your name is Martin Mefford. You came from Cotton Valley, Louisiana. Car license number CFU160. You're a plumber's helper, right?
9: Yes.
8: Oh, no.
2: Please, do not listen to this man.
7: Mr. Mefford, you walk with a limp because you broke your leg when you were 6 years old when Tommy Parkin shoved you out of a tree.
9: True.
2: Do not listen to this
7: your
2: man.
7: Your teacher in the first grade, Miss Brewster, she promised you a book if you'd stop chewing your nails. Is that a fact?
9: Yes. Oh, yeah. How do you know? I forgot it myself.
7: I know by the same trick this crook has been using.
2: My children.
7: Seat number
2: children.
7: C41, Mrs. Nathan Parry.
8: Yes.
7: Your maiden name was Wilma Leonard. You were born in Ashburton. You ran away to Austin when you were 14, and a little secret in your life. Well, listen, and I'll tell you.
2: No. Stop this man. Stop him. Stop him.
0: By the time I got through telling some of those people stuff that even Uri Vishnu hadn't found out about them, and some of it was pretty personal, they fairly tore the place apart. Then when Uri dragged a gun from under his robes to protect himself and pulled off a couple of shots, well, then the police moved in. As for the radio newspaper story that followed, well, believe me, Uri Vishnu, whose real name turned out to be Bernie Bildrick, won't try that caper again, even if he does get out of a pen.
10: But you still haven't told me how you got all that dope on those people, and in only a matter of hours, John.
0: Same way he did, Jack.
10: And some of it pretty intimate stuff, too, and stuff they couldn't have told you because they'd forgotten about it. What's more, you'd never seen him before. How, Johnny?
0: Look, the tickets were free, but all the seats were numbered, reserved. Now, there had to be a reason, Jackson. That's what reminded me of the famous magician, the trick that he'd used up in New York.
10: Yeah?
0: He'd call the ticket agency, the hotel, find out the name and address of a guest who'd bought a ticket to his show.
10: Well, down here, of course...
0: All I had to do was look at the register, right there at the Temple of the Living Truth Hotel.
10: Which will soon be out of business, I promise
0: you. All right. Having seat number, name, and home address, I got on the phone. That Mr. Martin Mefford... From Cotton Valley, Louisiana, I called the police chief there and the mayor. On the information they gave me, I called his old school teacher, two cousins, a couple of boyhood pals, an old girlfriend. Jackson, by the time I got through, I knew more about him than he did about himself, and the same with the others.
10: Well, I'll be darned.
0: So, that's that.
10: You certainly proved your point.
0: Point?
10: Big mystic? No. Big mistake.
0: Whether they can pin the two murders on him that Jack told me about remains to be seen. That's up to the authorities, not in my hands now. Expense account total? $465.30. Yours truly, Johnny Dollar.

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1: 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Yours truly, Johnny Dollar.
0: Yours truly, Johnny Dollar.

0: Tarplin as Jack Price, Dan Arko as Udi Vishnu, Evelyn Juster as the first woman, Bill Lipton as Martin Mefford, Tony Darnay as the second woman. 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
1: Oh, calm down, baby. Take it easy. It's all right now.
2: Hey, what's going on in here?
1: We'll get a doctor to step on it.
2: Yeah, okay.
1: Joyce. If you keep on like this, you'll end up sleeping in a cage. Joyce, will you shut up and listen to me? Okay, honey, sorry.
0: Here's another exciting half hour with Richard Diamond, Private Detective, starring Dick Powell.

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1: Rick.
0: Oh, by the way, we have a special today.
1: Oh, you have?
0: Yes, with every 5-ton purchase of dynamite, you get free of charge a nifty nitro tank destroyer kit.
1: Oh, that's nice.
0: Great for parties. Plant one in your driveway and give your relatives that extra lift.
1: Richard Diamond.
0: Yes?
1: Oh, you're terrible.
0: Oh, now you only say that because you're an authority on the subject.
1: It's a wonder you ever get any clients.
0: Oh, honey, maybe I've been trying too hard. This week, clients have been as scarce as lobsters on the Sahara.
1: Oh, no business at all.
0: Helen, if a client walked in now, I'd probably fall off the chair.
2: Mr. Diamond. Oh, my goodness.
1: Rick.
0: Just being as good as my word, dear.
2: Can I give you a hand?
0: No. What else do you want to get rid of?
1: Rick, what happened?
0: Oh, someone just walked in.
1: And you fell?
0: Yeah, right on my...
1: Rick?
0: I'll talk to you later.
1: Bye.
0: What can I do for you, dear?
2: Well, my name is Joyce Wallace. I want to hire you.
0: How do you do, Miss Wallace? Why do you want to hire me?
2: Because someone tried to kill me.
0: How?
2: I was sitting in my living room. Someone took a shot at me through the window.
0: Your new play opened last week, didn't it?
2: Ah. You know who I am.
0: Mm-hmm. Yes, I remember a number you did in tights. You got a pretty face, too.
2: But thank you.
0: Have you gone to the police?
2: No.
0: Well, baby, if someone's out gunning for you, the law's your best bet. I think you better go see them.
2: I can't.
0: All right, then tell me about it.
2: Well, as you know, I'm an actress. Mm-hmm. If this got out, it would be all over the papers by tomorrow.
0: You've had publicity before.
2: Certainly, and some of it's been very bad. But this time I can't afford bad publicity.
0: Oh, well, go on.
2: You see, my husband and I have separated. Barton, it's my husband, will try just about anything to get the child away from me.
0: You're married to Barton Webb.
2: The playwright.
0: Well, maybe he was the one who took the shot at you.
2: I've thought about that, but it's a little hard to believe.
0: Why?
2: Well, we've had a fairly decent relationship up till 6 months ago.
0: Honey, I've known guys who got mad and slit their wives' throats all in a matter of an hour or so. It doesn't take 6 months to build up to a shooting.
2: Well, that's why I want to hire you. I want you to find out.
0: Can you think of anyone else who might like you better at the morgue?
2: Well, I have people who don't like me, certainly.
0: Certainly.
2: Why do you agree so quickly?
0: Sweetheart, look, it stands to reason that half the women who know you would dislike you just because, well, let's say your bathing suits have an advantage.
2: Nice. What about the other half?
0: Oh, probably lock their husbands in a vault after 6 p.m.
2: Oh? Well, if you take the job, we'll probably spend a lot of time together.
0: Dear, I've got claustrophobia. If I get nervous, I'll just run my head into a wall or something.
2: You're hired.
0: You're jumping the gun. I get $100 a day in expenses.
2: I have a check.
0: I'll take it.
2: There you are.
0: I certainly am. Well, let's go.
2: Where to?
0: Your apartment. I want to look for the bullet.
2: Good. We can have a drink.
0: Well, it's a little early, but I could use something cool.
2: Are you warm?
0: I think so. I've smoked 3 cigarettes while we've been talking and haven't lighted 1 match. We left the office then with Joyce Wallace in the lead. I followed her down the hall, into the elevator, down to the first floor, where I bought some seasick pills and decided it was better to walk alongside of her. We grabbed a cab, and 20 minutes later, I was standing on a foot-thick carpet surrounded by a very cozy apartment. Cozy. That means $25,000 worth of furniture that you'd never look at when George Wallace is in the room.
2: You like it?
0: Oh, but yes. Tell me, when did Mata Hari go in for decorating?
2: Would you like to see where the bullet came through the window?
0: Mm-hmm.
2: Well, it's right over here. See?
0: Yeah.
2: Mr. Diamond.
0: Oh, yeah. Well, the bullet. Right through the window.
2: I was standing over there by the sofa when I heard the shot. What are you doing?
0: Well, I'm looking for the bullet. It's got to be around here someplace, unless you've already found it.
2: Oh, why, no, I never even thought to look.
0: Well, it should be in this wall somewhere.
2: I'll fix us that drink while you're looking.
0: Take your time.
2: What do you like?
0: Oh, any old thing with Hey, wait a minute. You don't know any midgets, do you?
2: Whatever do you mean?
0: Mind if I stand on this chair?
2: Go ahead. Oh, I see it. The bullet up there by the ceiling.
0: Yeah, that's what I meant about knowing a midget. Your window's right on the street. If an average man pointed the gun, he was either down on his knees or he was a pretty lousy shot.
2: Can you pry it out?
0: Yeah. I got it. There you are.
2: What are you going to do with it?
0: I'll run it down to the 5th Precinct and have ballistics check on it.
2: That means you're going to see the police?
0: Well, honey, what else can I do? I don't think the Boy Scouts are equipped for that sort of thing.
2: I told you I don't want the police brought in on this.
0: Oh, they won't be. I've got a few friends who'll do the job, and that's that.
2: Oh. Well, how about that drink?
0: Oh, I'll take a rain check for later.
2: Well, it's 4:30 now. I'll be at the theater at 6.
0: If I don't get back here to you, I'll see you at the theater.
2: Well, it's the Strand. I'll leave word with the doorman.
0: Tell me, dear, you don't do another number in tights, do you?
2: Well, no. Why?
0: Oh, it's just as well. Last time, my blood pressure went up so high, some guy sitting right behind me got an idea for a new pressure cooker and made a fortune. I'll see you later, dear. She walked me to the door and said something about all work and no play, and then she stood on her toes and kissed me on the forehead. The kiss was effective, all right. When I finally found my way down the hall, I knew just how the first cow in Texas felt right after being branded. I got out into the fresh air, gulped a couple of lungs full, grabbed a cab, and a few minutes later, I was walking into the squad room of the 5th Precinct Police Station. Well, good afternoon, Sergeant.
3: Oh, what do you want, Shamus?
4: What do you want, Shamus?
0: Oh, Otis, oh, why don't you be happy? Conform. The worst has happened. They'll never send you back to the jungle.
3: Ooh.
0: The lieutenant in?
3: Yeah, go ahead.
0: Thanks, Sporty. Otis.
3: Yeah, what is it?
0: When are you going to get a haircut?
3: What's the matter with my hair?
0: Looks like a mountain lion's been sleeping in it. Hello, Walt.
3: Why don't you leave him alone, Rick?
0: He's used to it. It'd drive him out of his mind if I walked in someday and didn't say a word.
3: It would?
0: Probably.
3: Why don't you try it?
0: Oh, you're as bad as I am.
3: That's a horrible thing to say to me. And by the way, what are you doing down here, Rick? What's going on?
0: I want a ballistics check on this bullet.
3: Oh, you do, huh? Where'd you get it?
0: What?
3: That bullet.
0: Well, what do you want to know for?
3: Because I think you're trying to hide something.
0: Now, why would I do that, Walt?
3: Because that's the way you operate. Now, where did you get that bullet?
0: What bullet?
3: Now, you stop that. That bullet you got in your hand, that one right there.
0: This one?
3: Yes, that one.
0: What about it?
3: Where'd it come from?
0: You want to know?
3: Of course I want to know.
0: Well, who can tell you better about a bullet than ballistics?
3: Yeah. Otis.
5: Yeah, Lieutenant.
3: Get in here.
0: What are you going to do?
3: Find out about that bullet.
5: You wanted me, Lieutenant?
3: No. I just wondered if you guessed who it was on my private line. Take this bullet down to ballistics and bring me the report.
5: Right.
0: Thanks, Walt. I'll check with you later.
3: Now, you wait a minute. There was something I was going to ask you.
0: Yes?
3: Well, I'll think of it later.
0: Something about the bullet, Walt?
3: Yeah, that was...
0: I let Walt chase me as far as the street, and then I grabbed another cab and headed for my own apartment. It was about 5 o'clock, so I cooked up a short meal, climbed into a shower and my other suit. At 6 o'clock, I was at the Strand Theater, talking with the doorman.
6: Say, your name's Diamond?
0: Yeah, that's right, Pop.
6: Well, Miss Wallace said to show you right back, but I don't know whether this is a very good time or not.
0: Well, she said 6 o'clock. It's 6 now, Pop.
6: Yeah, but she's got a visitor.
0: Oh.
6: Well, come on, I'll show you anyway. Her dressing room is right down this way.
7: I don't care what you say. I'm not going to give her up.
8: Well, my dear, you may just have to anyway.
7: Oh, is that
6: so? You see what I mean?
0: Husband?
6: Yep.
7: Martin, you just get out of here.
6: You still want to go in?
7: You know
0: I think so.
7: You're just trying to upset me.
8: I want to settle this thing once and for all.
6: Good luck.
0: Thanks, Pop.
7: Well, I don't care. I'm just going to go ahead with my plans.
8: You better answer the door, darling. Give your tonsils a rest.
0: Hello, Joyce.
2: Oh, come in, Mr. Diamond.
9: Oh, he's a new one, isn't he?
2: This is Mr. Diamond, and I have some business I want to talk over with him. Alone.
9: Well, anyway, you look at him, it certainly would be foolish for me to argue the point. I suppose you chin yourself regularly, Mr. Diamond?
0: Chins are a hobby with me, Mr. Webb. I've come in contact with several in the past.
9: A wit. Muscles and wit. This is a new achievement for you, dear.
2: Please get out of here, Bart. Now.
9: Good evening, Mr. Diamond. I will say that you're more of a presentable specimen than the others.
0: You're somewhat of a specimen yourself, Mr. Webb.
9: Another time, Mr. Diamond. Good evening.
2: Oh, he just won't leave me alone.
0: Did you tell him about someone trying to take a shot at you?
2: Well, of course not. He'd go right to the papers. It's just what he's looking for. Oh, no.
0: I'll get it.
6: I see you made it all right.
0: Hello, Pop.
2: Who is it?
6: Package for you, Miss Wallace.
2: Oh, thanks, Pop. Will you take it, Mr. Diamond?
0: Sure thing. Thanks. Oh, wow. Flowers.
2: Flowers? Oh, this is his idea of a joke. upset me so I can hardly go on. Then a few seconds later, his flowers arrive.
0: Barton's flowers?
2: Yes. Sends me yellow roses every Monday. There.
0: Look out!
2: A snake!
0: Get back!
2: Oh, he's crawling out!
0: All right. All right, it's okay now. He's dead. Honey, calm down.
6: Hey, what's going on here?
0: Call a doctor, Pop.
6: What's the shooting all about?
0: Well, you get out of here and call a doctor. Go on.
6: Okay. Hey, ain't that a snake?
0: No, it's an eccentric spaghetti. Now get that doctor. Joyce, you've got to take it easy. The snake's dead. Now calm down, baby.
2: A snake.
0: You keep on like this, you'll end up sleeping in a cave. Joyce, will you shut up and listen to me? Okay, honey, sorry. Like I said, sorry, but it's better if you sleep it off. I don't usually like to belt women, but this was one of those times when a case of nerves had to be turned off in a hurry. Like a leaky faucet, pretty soon the tub runs over and something gets rusted. I caught her as she went down, picked her up, carried her over to the couch, and then I left her that way until the doctor arrived.
10: Oh, no wonder she went off like that. I'd probably end up walking on my hands if somebody sent me a snake.
0: I think maybe I hit her a little hard.
10: Best thing you could have done under the circumstances.
0: She's coming out of it.
10: I'll give her a mild sedative, calm her down. She'll be all right now after the initial shock has worn off.
0: Joyce, how do you feel?
2: Well, you bully.
0: Had to do it.
10: Think you'd be all right now, Miss Wallace?
2: Who are you?
0: A doctor. He's going to give you something to make you rest.
2: He's not going to hit me, too, is he?
10: Oh, no, just a mild sedative. Calm you down. Make you feel better.
2: Well, thank you, but I don't need anything. I'll be all right. Besides, I've got a show to do.
10: Whatever you say.
0: You're sure it wouldn't be better?
2: Where's the snake?
0: Oh, dear. Pop just took it out.
2: Oh. Well, let me sit up. I'm all right.
6: Right in here, Captain.
3: Lieutenant.
0: Everybody duck.
3: Aha!
0: Aha.
3: I might have known it.
0: You might have, but you've still got your sergeant around to keep you in a stupor.
11: Oh, he's picking on me again, Lieutenant.
2: Look, what in the world is going on here?
0: The law has landed, Joyce. This is good Lieutenant Levinson. Walt, Miss Joyce Wallace.
2: Oh, they must be here about the snake.
6: Yeah, I called him, Miss Wallace.
3: Who's this guy?
0: Oh, this guy's a doctor, Walt.
10: I'm just leaving, Lieutenant, and Miss Wallace seems to be all right now.
3: All right, Doctor. Otis, take him out in the hall. Get his name and address in case we want to talk to him.
10: All right, Lieutenant. Well, goodbye, Miss Wallace. You just try and relax.
2: Yes, thank you, Doctor.
3: All right, Rick. Now, what the devil's going on here? We get a call from the doorman. There's a snake loose in Miss Wallace's dressing room that someone's been doing some shooting.
0: Oh, snake was loose. I shot it.
2: That's right, Lieutenant. It's as simple as that.
3: Oh, it's as simple as that. How'd the snake get in here?
0: Oh, maybe he was one of her fans.
3: Now, you stop that.
0: You find out about that bullet?
3: Yes, I found out about that bullet. Fired from a Mauser 25. And that's another thing I want to...
2: Lieutenant, there's really nothing to worry about. A snake got into my dressing room, Mr. Diamond shot it, and that's all.
3: Miss Wallace, how does a snake get backstage and into a dressing room?
0: Well, now, let's see. If I was a snake...
3: All right. I looked at the snake. It wasn't poisonous, so I guess it doesn't make much difference.
0: Wasn't poisonous?
3: No, Red Heart, just a widow old gopher snake. Now, what about that bullet you had me analyze?
0: Just part of a case I'm working on. I'll tell you about it later.
3: Nothing to do with Miss Wallace, I suppose? No connection with the snake at all?
2: None whatsoever, Lieutenant.
3: Is this the box the snake came in?
0: Yeah.
3: I'll check with the florist.
0: Yeah, I'll do that, will you? And let me know what you find out.
3: All right, but Diamond, so help me. If somebody gets killed, I'm going to hold you for complicity.
0: I bet you can't say it again.
3: Say what?
0: Complicity.
3: Complicity.
0: You never know.
2: Thank you for not telling him anything, Mr. Diamond.
0: Well, there wasn't much to tell. Maybe you'd better help me out, though. Any idea why someone would send you a non-poisonous snake?
2: Well, certainly, I have a deathly fear of them, any kind of snake.
0: How many people know about this?
2: My husband.
0: Anyone else?
2: No one. I've never told anyone. You see, I was bitten by a snake when I was a little girl in Wyoming. I never got over it.
0: Well, someone must have known about it then.
2: My family and a doctor, they're all dead now.
0: All right. I'm going to leave for a while. Think you'll be all right for the show?
2: Oh, certainly. I have a little time before curtain.
0: Oh, by the way, what's your husband's address?
2: 559 East Park. Why?
0: Well, I'm going over to see him. Find out what kind of presents he's in the habit of sending.

0: Yes?
1: Oh. You should be in mourning, Mr. Webb. I just killed a friend of yours.
0: What?
1: Maybe you better let me in.
0: Well, if you're running around exterminating my friends, maybe I'd just better call the police.
1: Yeah, why don't you do that? Now I'm coming in.
0: I hardly see...
1: Oh, yes.
0: Well, you're in. Can I get you a drink, Mr. Diamond?
1: I haven't got much time. I want a few answers.
0: Well, at least take your hat off. I don't like being intimidated, but if I must be subjected to your roughhouse tactics, I prefer you to be polite.
1: If I get the right answers, I'll be so polite, I'll even apologize when I break your leg.
0: I really think I'd better call the police.
1: Did you send your wife a snake?
0: Has Joyce taken up the bottle?
1: Which leg do you want me to start on?
0: Now, don't be ridiculous. Of course, I didn't send my wife a snake.
1: Did you send her flowers?
0: Yellow roses. I have a standing order with the florist every Monday night.
1: Well, this Monday, there was a snake in them.
0: You're serious?
1: How do I look?
0: Well, that is a very provocative question.
1: Look, Buster, let's not...
0: Good grief. If someone did send Joyce a snake, she must be in a complete state of hysterics. She hates them.
1: Do you own a Mauser 25, Mr. Webb?
0: Why, yes. How did you know that?
1: I didn't. Can I see it?
0: No, as a matter of fact, it disappeared a couple of days ago.
1: That's a little thin.
0: Mr. Diamond, I assure you that if I could show you the gun, I would be most happy to. Loaded and pointing right at your overdeveloped chest.
1: You say it disappeared a couple of days ago, Sure about that?
0: Of course. I kept it in my bureau drawer. When I got up in the morning, it was there, and that evening I went to get a handkerchief and the gun was gone.
1: Nothing else moved? No indication of robbery?
0: No.
1: Who has a key to the apartment besides yourself? Your wife?
0: Mr. Diamond, a moment ago you told me someone had set my wife a snake. I mentioned that she must be in a complete state of hysterics. Then you start this ridiculous questioning about my missing gun. Now, if my wife was hysterical, by now she's probably looking for the top of her head. Now, get out of my way.
1: Hey, where do you think you're going?
0: My wife and I may have our differences, Mr. Diamond, but unfortunately for me, I still love her.
1: Oh?
0: And if you ever tell her I said so, muscles or no, I shall assert myself and beat your head off.
1: Oh, relax. She's all right. She's probably doing her show right now.
0: Nevertheless, I'll thank you to remove your oversized hulk and let me go to her.
1: Someone also took a shot at her.
0: What? Well, now I am going to the police.
1: She thinks you did it in order to gain custody of the child.
0: Well, she certainly deserves to think so. I'm not exactly an easy person to live with. Now, please.
1: If this gets to the papers, Mr. Wayne,
0: you have my word.
1: Now, one more question. Did you ever tell anyone about your wife's fear of snakes?
0: Positively not.
1: Oh. Mind if I make a phone call?
0: If you like.
1: You admit sending your wife the yellow roses?
0: I admit sending my wife some yellow roses. I deny having anything to do with the snake.
2: Homicide, Lieutenant Levinson.
1: What'd you find out about the flowers, Walt?
2: Husband sent them, a Mr. Barton Webb.
1: I'm with him right now.
2: Good for you. But there's no possible way he could have gotten a snake in that box. Flowers were sent over by a messenger. The snake had to be put in between the stage door and her dressing room.
1: Well, Pop, the doorman, brought him in. Maybe he did it.
2: I'm going down to question him.
1: Okay, Walt, okay. I'll keep in touch.
2: Please do that. I couldn't stand it if everything suddenly started to work normally.
0: Well, did you find out how I put the snake in the box, Mr. Diamond?
1: No, but I'm still interested.
0: I'll get it. Yes? Well, hello. Yes. Yes, dear. All right, I'll be right over.
1: Leaving?
0: Unless you'd care to wrestle. Stay as long as you like, though. Pour yourself a drink. The poison is in the red decanter.
1: You know, the poison was in the red decanter. I stood there a minute, getting that lousy feeling again. The logical person to have fired the shot and sent the snake was Barton Webb. But my instinct said no. I remembered Walt had said he was going over to question Pop the doorman at the theater, so I took off fast in the hope of beating him there. The theater was only four blocks away, so I ran it.
3: Well, hello there, Mr. Diamond.
1: Hey, Pop, the law's on the way over here to pick you up.
3: Yeah, for what?
1: Well, they think maybe you put that snake in the box of flowers.
3: Well, I didn't, and they're going to have a hard time proving anything else.
1: Tell me, what did the guy look like who delivered the box?
3: Young kid.
1: Wearing a uniform?
3: No, just looked like one of the kids in the block. Matter of fact, I thought it was kind of funny, a kid like that delivering for a fancy florist. The fellow who delivered the other box was all get up in a nice blue outfit.
1: What other box?
3: Came right after you left. Looked like it was from the same florist.
1: Thanks, Pop. Is Miss Wallace on stage now?
3: No. She ain't in her dressing room either.
1: Her understudy take her place?
3: Yep. Miss Wallace didn't think she could go on. How did you know that?
1: I'll see you later, Pop.
4: I want to know where... Oh, no.
1: Hello, Walt.
4: Oh, no.
1: Bye, Walt.
4: Oh, no.
1: Well, I tore it right down the middle. I left the theater, headed across town in a hurry. I started adding things up. Webb owned a Mauser 25, but it was missing. A Mauser 25 had been used to take a shot at Joyce. Webb always sent yellow roses on Monday night. Yellow roses had come, and there'd been a snake in them. Something that Joyce had feared, and only one other living person besides herself supposedly knew about her fear. Two boxes of flowers had arrived at the theater. Webb openly admitted sending one bunch. Suddenly, everything was tying together, even a motive. Thanks, Gabby. Keep the change.
5: All right, thanks.
6: Joyce, now. Joyce, don't be a fool.
7: I told you once, Barton, that I couldn't stand it anymore. Now, get away from me. Get away.
6: Help!
7: Joyce,
6: in the
1: knee.
6: Stop.
1: No, come
7: I'll...
1: on, open up.
7: Help!
6: Oh,
7: shut up. Now, Joyce, for once, please try and use your head.
1: Open it up,
6: Barton,
1: or I bust it in.
6: It won't do you any good. You can't intimidate me anymore.
1: Okay, here he comes.
6: Get away from me, Barton.
8: Oh, good grief.
1: All right, toss the gun over here. Over here.
6: Oh, Mr. Diamond, he was going to kill me.
8: Oh, dear.
6: Mr. Diamond.
8: Yes, Mr. Diamond, you've ruined the door.
6: He was going to kill me.
1: Was he?
8: Of course I was.
6: Barton!
1: Well, wasn't he, baby?
6: Yes, of course.
8: Of course. Good evening, Mr. Diamond.
1: Looks to me like Joyce had the gun.
6: Well, I was trying to protect myself. He threatened to kill me.
8: It runs in the family. Instead of an anniversary, we have a funeral. The Webbs have always killed their wives. An old custom thought
6: Barton.
8: Up by my great-grandfather,
6: Barton, shut up!
1: This gun is a Mauser 25.
8: What did you expect? A crossbow?
1: Who does it belong to?
8: Me!
1: You told me your gun was swiped a couple of days ago, Barton.
8: Once I explained to a drama critic that my only claim to fame was talent.
6: Don't listen to him, Mr. Diamond. That's my gun.
8: It's mine, and I can prove it.
1: And you were the one who shot at Joyce from outside the window?
8: Naturally.
1: Which window did you shoot through?
8: What?
1: No, which? Which window, quick?
8: Well, how do I know which window? I did it in such a hurry.
1: Where was Joyce standing? You must remember that.
8: I refuse to answer you. These questions are completely ridiculous.
1: And if you did take a shot at her, you also sent her the snake.
6: Oh, stop it. Stop it, both of you.
1: Well, he did, didn't he?
8: Of course I did.
6: Barton, why in the world do you stand there and admit these things?
8: Well, why not, my dear? I should think you might at least be grateful.
6: Grateful? Oh, I know you better than that, Barton Webb. You've got some crummy scheme up your sleeve.
8: Crummy? Crummy?
1: Oh, swell.
6: Despicable. Despicable, that's what I meant. You have some pest to go.
8: Well, if you're going to be on, then at least read your line slowly. Slowly, do you hear? Slowly!
6: Despicable!
1: Both of you, shut up. You admit sending the snake, Barton?
8: Yes, I do.
6: He does not.
8: I most certainly do.
1: You're a liar.
8: What?
6: Yes, he's a liar, Mr. Diamond. I'll tell you all about it.
8: Joyce!
1: No, I'll tell you. You came to me because you said someone was trying to kill you. Shot at you through a window. Maybe Barton.
8: Of course, I told you.
1: Oh, shut up. Then a snake arrives in a box of flowers. Looks like Barton sent that, too.
8: I did?
1: You did like the devil. Two boxes of flowers came to the theater tonight. One of them was yours, Barton. The other one you sent yourself, Joyce. You put a snake in it and had some kid deliver it.
6: I did?
1: Yes, and another thing. Barton left me in his apartment a good 20 minutes ago. If he was going to kill you, he'd certainly have done it by now.
8: The Webbs are naturally lazy.
1: You took his gun a few days ago, Joyce. You called him and told him to meet you here, hoping I'd follow. Then you were going to make it look like he'd attempted to kill you.
6: Oh!
8: Joyce, darling. I swear, Diamond, that at the first opportunity, I'm going to start working out at a reputable gym, and eventually I shall engage you in physical combat.
6: No, he's right. Mr. Diamond, you're right.
1: Yes, and the motive. You were afraid he was going to take away the one thing you loved, your child.
6: Barton, why didn't you just come right out and tell him? Why did you admit to something that wasn't at all it so?
8: My motive will not be discussed.
1: No, the little brain was feeling a twinge of conscience. Pretty noble, too. He was willing to take the rap for all the trouble he'd given you in the past.
6: But...
8: Well, it was really nothing.
1: He's still in love with you, Joyce.
6: What?
1: Yeah, and I think you two better sit down and talk it over. Believe me, you deserve each other.
6: Oh.
8: There, darling. There.
1: You know, you could get in a lot of trouble for this, but I'll straighten it out with the law.
6: Oh, Mr. Diamond, how can I ever thank you?
8: By George. You know, you're not such a bad fellow after all.
1: Look, let's get something straight right now. I've been made a patsy and my feelings are hurt. I may not get over it until I get a big, fat bonus in the mail. No later than tomorrow.
8: Muscular, witty, and to top it off, a businessman. Mr. Diamond, I think you have a future.

0: What's that you're playing, Rick?
1: Oh, it's a new song, dear.
0: What's it from?
1: Show that opened last week.
0: Oh, the one your client is in?
1: Mm-hmm. She does it in one of those real tight evening gowns. You know the type.
0: Mm-hmm. And so do you.
1: Well, it's a pretty song.
0: Well, let me hear it.
1: Okay.
2: Well, well, well, look who's here. I haven't seen you in many a year. If I knew you were coming, I'd have baked a cake.

0: Well, honey, how'd you like that?
1: Well, I don't know why she has to sing that in an evening gown.
0: Well, she doesn't have a very good voice, dear.
1: Rick, I can't sing at all.
0: Sweetheart, you could come on in a tent doing 12 courses of Down in the Canebrake, and the critics would lock Joyce Wallace in the zoo.
1: Do you really think so?
0: Let's go buy a tent.
1: Oh, Rick, don't be silly. I couldn't wear a tent.
0: Well, you could try. If it doesn't work, I know a camping spot in the Catskills.
1: Oh, Rick.
0: Thrifty diamond.
1: Yes, I know. Never waste a good tent.

You have just heard Richard Diamond, Private Detective, starring Dick Powell. Ed Begley played Lieutenant Walt Levinson. Also in the cast were Wilms Herbert, Francis Robinson, Clark Gordon, Joan Banks, Jack Crucian, and Charles Seal. Music was under the direction of Frank Worth. Today's show was written by Blake Edwards and directed by Russell Hughes. Dick Powell currently may be seen in the motion picture version of the best-selling novel, Mrs. Mike. This is Eddie King inviting you to be with us next Sunday at this same time when we will again bring you Dick Powell as Richard Diamond, Private Detective. What's on NBC today? Later today, you'll hear Thornton Wilder's prize-winning play, Our Town, on Theater Guild on the Air. Today's Theater Guild production stars Elizabeth Taylor and Walter Houston. And for comedy, be sure to tune for the Phil Harris Alice Faye Show. 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

0: Good evening. This is Crime Classics. I am Thomas Harlan. Listen. The man in nondescript uniform dropping stones into that well is a mercenary soldier. More recently, a deserter. He's testing the depth of the well, the only way he knows, since a length of rope is not immediately available. And more complicated machines are as yet undiscovered. This is the year 1778, and the deserter is named James Buchanan. Next to him is his friend, another deserter, whose name is William Brooks. These men are in the employ of Mrs. Bathsheba Spooner of Brookfield, Massachusetts, whose well it is. Mrs. Spooner will pay these men immediately they deposit the body of her murdered husband, right down there. And tonight, my report to you on the crime of Bathsheba Spooner, the first woman to be tried for murder in the United States. Crime Classics, a new series of true crime stories taken from the records and newspapers of every land, from every time. Your host each week, Mr. Thomas Highland, connoisseur of crime, student of violence, and teller of murders. Now, once again, Thomas Highland. The place is Brookfield, Massachusetts, the year 1778. Scene? The home of Joshua and Bathsheba Spooner. A large and respectable dwelling, two stories in height, situated on the north side of the road from Brookfield to Worcester. In the front of it, and nearly opposite on the south side of the road, are stately elms and a well. And in the living room, there's this.
1: What manner of woman are you, Bathsheba? There's no content in you and no happiness.
2: And what happiness have you given me? A life that dies quickly. Cooking and sewing. And from you, drunken sleep.
1: And you've not answered me. You would like to see me dead, would you not?
2: Listen to me, Joshua. When you returned this morning from Worcester, my heart sank in me. I'd hoped you wouldn't come back.
1: That I would have an accident. That in some way I would be killed.
2: Yes.
1: That you would be free then.
2: Yes.
1: To walk the town. Newly widowed with a wandering eye.
2: Yes.
1: And you listen shrew. I am your husband and I am your lover. And that's the way things are.
2: Old man! Old man!

0: Ezra? Ezra?
1: I've been waiting. Bathsheba.
0: Wait.
1: No more waiting, Bathsheba. The time I was away from you, with your husband in Worcester. The thinking about you.
0: And there'll be more waiting. Until it's done. Until you kill him.
1: I tried, but I could not.
0: He asked me a question, my husband did. What manner of woman are you, he asked. Now I wonder. What manner of woman am I to love such as you, a youth? A boy who pretends to manhood. You, without the courage to...
1: The poison you gave me. There was no opportunity, Bathsheba.
0: And a boy who lies. Opportunity. When it becomes nighttime, my husband becomes a drunkard. You know that. To empty the poison in the cup when you were with him, a simple thing like that you couldn't do.
1: I swear it to you, Bathsheba. He'll die.
0: When? Go to him now. To the tavern where he is. Empty the poison.
1: I threw the poison away.
0: With no courage.
1: Bathsheba.
0: Speak my name and bedevil yourself with it.
1: Just kiss me, Bathsheba.
0: No kisses. No secret whisperings, none of that, no more. Until my husband is dead. Laugh then, you'll see I mean it.
1: There's a wench, Bathsheba, at the other end of town. And she watches me when I walk by.
0: Then go to her.
1: All right.
0: Wait. Don't leave me.
1: You almost let me go.
0: Boy, you...
1: Bathsheba.
0: Kill him. Kill my husband.
1: Later.
2: And that was Bathsheba Spooner. You've come to know her pretty well. You've seen her hating, you've seen her loving. There's more you should know. She was the sixth child of an illustrious man, General Ruggles. The general was a man of great wealth and lived in a style of unusual luxury for that day. He kept 30 horses and had a park of 20 acres for deer and a pack of hounds for the amusement of numerous visitors. He was a man intensely loyal to the British crown and never hid his loyalties. And so, at the outbreak of the Revolutionary War, he was forced to give up his estate and to leave the country. His married life was also pretty bad. And he and his wife did not set a good example to his children in their conjugal relations. Bathsheba sprang from that kind of a household. Her loyalist background in time of war, and the very fact of the name she had, Bathsheba, were sufficient cause for the town in which she lived to view her with alarm. But keep this in mind. Bathsheba Spooner is going to murder her husband. How? Well, let's see how time and motive and circumstance conspire to get a man violently dead. The man, Joshua Spooner. Let's pick him up and see what he's doing. It's the same evening, and since it's after dark, he's drinking. And in Brookfield, there's only one public house in which to drink, Cooley's Tavern. And that's where he is.
3: Oh, no, Doctor. Then what would you do?
4: To trap General Burgoyne? Very simple. Hand me your tankard, Dr. King.
3: Here.
4: Now, and here... This spoon, the line of march of Burgoyne.
3: Uh-huh.
4: And your tankard and mine, two sections of the troops of General Washington.
3: Uh-huh.
4: Now watch. And that's how we take care of General Burgoyne.
3: Yeah. Barkeep, more ale.
2: Joshua Spooner talks of strategies and drinks his ale. But mark this. Near the bar, another table. Two men. Men in nondescript uniforms. Deserters from the army of General Burgoyne. Their names? James Buchanan and William Brooks. They've made known the fact that they've deserted the enemy, so their drinks are on the house and the appreciative customers. They're having a fine time.
5: Drink your ale, Will. Make me a toast and I'll drink with you.
6: And a toast you shall get. Burgoyne is a scurvy...
5: Louder, Will, louder, else we'll pay for our own ale.
6: Aye. A toast. Aye, I'll give you a toast to that scurvy, plump-bellied Burgoyne. May he rot in the wilderness.
5: That is, if he don't drown coming across the St. Lawrence.
4: Gentlemen.
5: And a merry evening to you.
4: Joshua Spooner is my name, and it would do me proud if you would permit me...
6: Ale is what we're drinking, sir.
4: Ale for the patriarch!
5: And patriots we are, indeed, to goodness.
6: Oh, yes. We joined General Washington, sir, and his colonials. You should know that. And from here, we go to Worcester, where a column of Washington's heart is a... Oh. Ale. To you, sir, and thanks to you.
4: My pleasure.
5: Willibach, your tankard is dry, and so is mine.
4: If you will permit me, gentlemen, it would be my pleasure. My pleasure indeed.
2: It would be Mr. Spooner's pleasure indeed to buy the lads more ale, as was the custom. True, it was 1778, but the etiquette was the same. Nothing too good for our boys. And the deserters in Cooley's bar were off to join our boys. As a matter of fact, it was Mr. Spooner's pleasure to direct James Buchanan and William Brooks to Worcester to become soldiers in Washington's army. It just happened that one of the landmarks that Mr. Spooner gave the lads went something like this.
4: Now, mark you, a pile of elms and a well, and across the road from it, my house. When you pass there, you'll be leaving Brookfield, and you will know you're on your way. We'll have another ale before you leave.
5: You're a gentleman if I ever met one.
6: Oh, a true one, James, my lad. A real gent.
2: So they touched tankards, the deserters and Joshua Spooner, and they made tearful farewell. And the deserters left and walked the road toward where the elms were, and a house, and a well. Let's go on ahead of them. Let's get back to the lady. Bathsheba's home. Bathsheba's fixing her hair. And the youth Ezra, he's tying into it night ribbons. A lover's tender gesture. Their talk, however, is shocking.
0: Perhaps you're right. Perhaps the best way is not to poison him.
7: I say shoot him.
0: Perhaps, in such a way as to make it appear as an accident. Will you shoot him, Ezra? Tightly with the ribbon, dear. Ezra?
1: I have not the courage for it.
0: But you know of guns and shooting. You were in the army for a year.
1: I marched. I shot no one. I marched upon an ambush and was wounded. Myself, I never pulled a trigger.
0: If not you to kill him, Ezra, then someone.
1: Yes. Turn from your mirror, Bathsheba, and look at me.
0: Oh, listen. You hear?
1: Yes. Drunkards.
0: Someone. Go to the window.
1: Drunkards. Two of them by the moon. British deserters. I've seen them in town.
0: Call to them.
1: Bathsheba.
0: Call to them.
1: Hello! You there!
8: What do you want?
0: I'll talk to them.
1: A lady wants to talk to you.
8: A lady? And a lady's service any time.
0: Let them in, Ezra.
2: The Bathsheba Spooner who greeted the deserters must have been quite a sight. Tall, long hair, and blue ribbons. There must have been a fire in the fireplace, and in all probability she was standing in front of it. Her manner was gracious, and she was smiling. Ezra served the liquor. All in all, it was the nicest thing that could possibly have happened to two fellows who had deserted General Burgoyne.
0: And now, gentlemen, a question.
6: We bow. Bow, James, my lad. Say on, my lady.
0: How would you gentlemen like 500 pounds to see you on your long journey?
5: Mir Hanult would warm the cockles, wouldn't it, Will?
6: T'would. Does that answer you, my lady?
0: And what would you do for it?
5: There is nothing that Will and I have not done, and for less handsome payment from less handsome women.
6: Far less.
0: Kill my husband.
6: This lad, the one you call Ezra.
5: Come here, lad. The next skinny ones don't take long for twisting.
1: Bathsheba!
0: Not him. Not Ezra.
6: Not him, Jack.
5: Then who?
0: My husband will return from his drinking. Will you wait for him? Kill him? When he returns, meet him outside at the door and greet him. Will you?
9: Not only for the money, dear lady, but for the pleasure of your presence to two tired soldiers. Right, Jane?
5: It's the truth.

0: You be the master of this house.
1: Yeah. And you are the two...
0: That we be.
2: This one was a struggler, eh, Will?
0: Get the woman. The one she calls Ezra.
2: Aye.
3: Mrs. Spooner, come see, it is done.
2: And a tidy job, if I say so myself, Mrs. Spooner.
4: And now he's dead.
5: What will you do with him?
4: There's a well across the road.
0: Aye. Give us a hand, James.
6: And you, Ezra.
4: I'll walk with you.
0: It's a deep well.
4: Poor little man.
7: And that's how Joshua Spooner died. And that's how Bathsheba Spooner killed him. You are listening to Crime Classics and your host, Thomas Highland. And now, once again, Thomas Highland and the second act of Crime Classics and his report to you on the crime of Bathsheba Spooner.

0: Listen to this. It's awful and dread, this tale that I tell. Joshua Spooner lies dead in a well in Brookfield Town in 78, from six stout whacks across the pate. Small poem by an anonymous contributor to the Worcester Spy, the local newspaper of the day. A change of scene now. Across the road from a cold well into a warm living room. Tableau, four people.
1: Mr. Spooner was such an elegant man. What will become of his clothes in his closet and his horse?
2: You may have them.
3: Come away from the window, Bathsheba. Here, to me, close.
2: The stars are dancing.
3: You're shivering. Are you cold?
2: No.
4: Will is very weary, Widow Spooner. We'll not go on to Worcester tonight.
2: Then wait till morning. You can make a place for yourselves in the barn.
1: But the money we'll have now. And the clothes and the horse.
2: Yes, all of it. Ezra.
3: Yes?
2: In the morning, you will go to Cooley's Tavern. Inquire of Joshua. Tell them he's not been home. Tell them I'm frantic for his welfare.
3: Yes.
2: Good night, gentlemen. A very good night.

0: Mr. Cooley.
1: Aye? Had Grog and a nippy morning, Mr. Ross?
0: I've been sent to inquire of Joshua Spooner.
1: Who sent you?
0: The wife of him, Bathsheba.
1: Did she now? And why?
0: Last night he did not return home, and Mrs. Spooner is frantic for his welfare.
1: Not home? Well, he's not here. Last night he sat right there, my lad, and discussed military strategies with the doctor. Then, to the best of my knowledge, he went home.
0: Dr. King. Doctor. Doctor, wake. Wake up. Please, Doctor, wake up. It's important.
2: What is it?
0: Where is Joshua Spooner?
2: Where is he?
0: Mr. Cooley says he sat with you last night.
2: Well, he did. And left me.
0: He's not home.
2: What?
0: Mrs. Spooner sent me to fetch him. She's troubled that he's not returned.
2: But where else could he have gone if not to his wife?
0: We must find him, Doctor.
2: Yes, yes, by all means.
3: Ezra did that very well, with the precise shading of alarm in his voice, the concern. A man on an errand for a troubled lady. Everybody was impressed. Mr. Cooley closed his bar. Dr. King appealed to the neighborliness of the other customers, and everybody went looking for Joshua Spooner. Immediately, they called on Mrs. Spooner, whom they found in the greatest apparent distress. Upon an examination of the premises, in the neighborhood of the doorstep, they observed the tracks of several persons on the snow. And on further search, they found Mr. Spooner. You know where? In the well. So far, only horror and suspicions. But now, let's pick up Willie and James. They haven't left Brookfield. Stupid of them, isn't it? But then you've got to examine it from their point of view. Why become soldiers in Washington's army, especially in the winter, and suffer the privations of the military, when they could be warm and rich as a civilian? So, imagine it. Two tatterdemalion deserters, suddenly elegant, in Mr. Spooner's clothes, which were somewhat tight-fitting. But elegance and tight-fitting are somehow akin. Now, there lived in Brookfield a certain wench whose name is lost in history. This much is known about her. She had an eye for tight elegance. This much is known about her, too, that she went riding with Willie and James on their newly acquired horse.
4: I'll help you down.
5: Now, James, now, no.
4: Give us a bus, dearie. Ah, that's a dearie.
5: Will?
4: Aye.
5: How is it we're riding Mr. Spooner's horse?
6: Why, dearie, we don't know a Mr. Spooner.
5: Aren't these Mr. Spooner's silver buckles?
6: No.
5: Aren't you wearing his clothes?
4: These are our clothes, dearie. Come, let's ride some more. It brings the pink to your pretty cheeks.
3: But the cat was out of the bag. The girl told her mother, and her mother her father. And it so happened that her father was at that moment on his way to look for the murderers of Joshua Spooner. So the father told some neighbors, and they located James and Willie. Brought them all together. The two deserters, Ezra and Bathsheba. And this is what happened.
7: The jurors for the government and people of Massachusetts Bay in New England on their oath present that William Brooks and James Buchanan and Ezra Ross in the county of Essex, not having God before their eyes, an assault did make upon Joshua Spooner, feloniously, willfully, and of their malice aforethought, on the first day of March last past, with force and arms also by striking, beating, and kicking aforesaid Joshua Spooner, so as to inflict several mortal bruises, of which Joshua Spooner died. And that Bathsheba Spooner, widow and late wife of Joshua Spooner, being seduced by the instigation of the devil, did incite, move, abet, counsel, and procure the murder of aforesaid Joshua Spooner. How do you plead?
0: Not guilty.
4: Not guilty?
8: Not guilty.
7: What statement have you, Bathsheba Spooner?
9: I am the wife of the deceased. If what you accuse me of be true, what end could the death of my husband serve? Were there any reasons, persuading, hopes, inviting, or advantages arising from the death of my husband? By depriving myself of husband, I would subject myself to the burdens of a widow. If I hated my husband, as such has been said, Could I not have separated from him, gone to my father or to my brothers? What foolishness is this to say I've loved Ezra Ross, when one of my station might have any gallant I please? Gentlemen, if I be guilty, I was not of sound mind.

0: the sheriff of our county of Essex. Greetings. We command you that on Thursday, the 4th day of June next, between the hours of 12 and 4 of the clock in the afternoon, you cause William Brooks, James Buchanan, Ezra Ross, and Bathsheba Spooner to be conveyed from our jail, where they are now in your custody, to the usual place of execution, and there to be hanged by the neck until their bodies be dead.
1: The motive, the crime, and the sentence. Justice was simple. And quickly, too quickly for the four prisoners, the 4th day of June. This is a copy of the Worcester Spy dated that day that I have here. I'd like to read from it. It was about 2:30 of the clock in the afternoon when the four criminals were brought out of prison and conducted to the place of execution under a guard of 100 men. The three men went on foot. Mrs. Spooner was carried in a chaise, being then, as she had been for several days, exceedingly feeble. The procession was regular and solemn. Just before they reached the place of execution, one of the most terrific thunderstorms that had occurred within the memory of the oldest inhabitant darkened the heavens. There followed an awful time. The loud shouts of the officers amidst the crowd of 5,000 people, the horses pressing upon those in front, the shrieks of the women in the tumult and confusion, the malefactors slowly advancing to the fatal tree, preceded by the dismal coffins, the fierce coruscations of the lightning athwart the darkened horizon, quickly followed by loud peals of thunder, conspired together and produced a dreadful scene of horror. It seemed as if the author of nature had added such terrors to the punishment of the criminals as might soften the stoutest heart of the most obdurate and abandoned. At length, the place of execution having been reached, Ross, Buchanan, and Brooks ascended the ladder to the stage.
2: Our Father, which art in heaven, hallowed be thy name.
1: Ross made an audible prayer. The other two were engaged in silent devotions until they faced the noose. Mrs. Spooner, as she approached the tree, was seen to bow gracefully to many of the spectators with whom she had been acquainted. Then she crept up the ladder on her hands and knees. When the eyes of the malefactors were covered and all was ready, Mrs. Spooner took the sheriff by the hand. And for the first time, Bathsheba Spooner accepted the verdict of justice.
3: My dear sir, I am ready. In a little time, I expect to be in bliss. And but a few years must elapse when I hope I shall see you and my other friends again.

And that's the way the newspaper recorded it. This has been my report of the crime of Bathsheba Spooner, the first woman tried and executed for murder in the United States.

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5: Dragnet, the documented drama of an actual crime. For the next 30 minutes, in cooperation with the Los Angeles Police Department, you will travel step by step on the side of the law through an actual case transcribed from official police files. From beginning to end, from crime to punishment, Dragnet is the story of your police force in action.
6: It was Wednesday, July 14th. It was hot in Los Angeles. We were working the day watch out of homicide detail. My partner's Frank Smith, the boss is Captain Lorman. My name's Friday. We were on our way out from the office, and it was 9:47 a.m. when we got to 654 Kenmore Avenue.
7: Yes?
6: Miss Crocker?
7: It's Miss Crocker, but I'm her.
6: Police officers.
7: Oh, yeah, come in.
6: Thank you. This is my partner, Frank Smith. My name's Friday.
7: Oh, how
8: you doing,
7: do?
8: Ma'am?
7: Just sit down there on the couch. Move that afghan. I was laying down when you got here. It's a terrible thing. I just know it.
8: Yes, ma'am. If you tell us about it, please.
7: You just bet I will. First off, can I get you something? Maybe a cup of coffee, a little piece of cinnamon toast?
8: No, thank you, ma'am.
7: Okay. You change your mind, you just let me know.
6: Yes, we will. Now, if you just tell us about Ms. Gillespie, please.
7: I hope if anything ever happens to me, I get this kind of service.
8: Yes, ma'am. Are you a friend of Mrs. Gillespie?
7: Her best. That's why I know something's happened to her.
6: Uh-huh.
7: She wouldn't just take off like this without telling me. Matter of fact, she didn't tell nobody. Just all of a sudden, she was gone.
6: All right, if you'd start right at the beginning and just tell us the whole story, please.
7: Well, Bertha Gillespie and me been friends for years.
6: I see.
7: Her and me been friends for years, ever since her husband died and she opened up the tea cozy. That's the little tea shop she has.
8: Yeah.
7: Nice place. She's done real good with it. All the ladies in the neighborhood go down there for afternoon tea. Serves those little tiny cake rolls with a pot of tea. Ladies' fingers, you know.
6: Yes, ma'am.
7: Well, a couple of days ago, I went down there to see Bertha.
6: Do you know what day that was?
7: Hmm?
6: I say, do you know the exact date?
7: Oh, now, let's see. This is Wednesday. I guess it must have been Saturday. Yes, that's it, Saturday.
6: All right, would you like to go ahead, please?
7: Well, I went down to the tea cozy, and there was a sign right on the door telling how Bertha was sick and she'd gone away for a couple of days.
8: Was she in poor health?
7: Bertha?
8: Yes, ma'am.
7: Bertha was as strong as an ox. Nothing wrong with her. Besides that, I saw her only Friday night. She didn't say nothing to me about being sick, not a word.
6: I see.
7: That's what made me figure that there was something wrong. For the past 10 years, if there was anything on Bertha's mind, she told me about it. You just bet she did.
6: Well, isn't it possible that she just used the pretended illness as an excuse? That she just went away on a trip, maybe?
7: Oh, Bertha wouldn't do that.
6: Why do you say that?
7: Because she just wouldn't do it. Not with Saturday coming up. There isn't anything in the world that could make Bertha leave.
8: Well, what's happening Saturday?
7: Scrabble.
8: Beg pardon?
7: Scrabble. You know, the word game.
8: Oh, yeah. Yeah, I know what you mean.
7: Well, the ladies in the neighborhood have a sort of club. We meet down at the cozy and play our tournaments. Bertha's the champion. Hasn't been anybody that can beat her real good. You know, not regular.
8: Yes, ma'am.
7: But that's why she wouldn't leave. This Saturday was her first big match outside the club. A woman from West Los Angeles was coming out here to challenge her. Bertha's been in training all week. Well, she wouldn't just walk out on the match. I'm telling you, officers, there's something wrong.
8: Well, has Mrs. Gillespie any relatives here in Los Angeles?
7: No. No, she's got some people back east, Mississippi, I think.
8: Possible she might have left to go see them?
7: I told you. Not with the big match coming on. Ain't nothing in the world could keep Bertha from playing in that. Nothing, and you believe it.
8: Yes, ma'am. Does she have any men friends?
7: Well, you mean romantic?
8: Yes.
7: Well, there's Chester, but that's not what I'd call a real romance. Bertha'd go out to the movies with him once in a while. Maybe he'd come over to the tea cozy of an evening, and they'd sit there and watch the television. But there'd always be somebody else there, mostly me. No, no, you couldn't say that it was any kind of a romance with Chester.
8: Do you have his address?
7: You going to talk to him?
8: Yes, we'll have.
7: It won't do you any good. I already did. He don't know where Bertha is.
8: If you'll just give us the phone number of this Chester, we'll check on your friend.
7: Yeah, you check. You'll find out what I said is true.
8: Yes, ma'am.
7: I think somebody done Bertha in. She wouldn't just take off like this without telling me.
8: Well, now, ma'am, did she have any enemies in the neighborhood? Anybody that you think might want to do her harm?
7: No, not a soul, not a single one. Isn't anyone who didn't like her. Well, maybe Mrs. Ruman didn't care much for her, but I think that was a kind of a jealous thing.
8: What do you mean?
7: Scrabble.
8: Well, what's that?
7: Mrs. Ruman, Helen. She thought she could play the game. Then when she challenged Bertha to a match, well, it was pretty terrible. 457 to 214. Helen was pretty upset. She tried to make out like she was a good loser, you know, kind of smiled and laughed. But I could tell. She didn't like being skunked.
8: Yes, ma'am. Can you think of any reason why anyone would want to harm Miss Gillespie?
7: Well, not right off, unless it was for money.
8: What?
7: Last time I saw her, she was carrying a lot of cash money around with her.
8: Yeah.
7: $2,500.
8: 10:33 a.m. We put in a call to missing persons detail and checked the name Bertha Gillespie through the files. There'd been no report filed on her, and her name did not appear in the Gaga file. We checked the name through R&I, but she had no criminal record in Los Angeles. 10:47 a.m. We drove by the Tea Cozy restaurant. On the front door, attached with cellophane tape, was a hand-lettered note reading, "Taking a short vacation. Watch for reopening." Through the glass pane, we could see the interior of the shop. Everything appeared to be in order. Frank and I checked the rear of the building, but from what we could see, there was nothing out of line. 11:28 a.m., we put in a call to the missing woman's boyfriend, Chester Avon. He told us that he'd talked to the Gillespie woman on the previous Friday night, and she'd appeared in good spirits and had said nothing about leaving. We checked at her bank. We found that she'd made a withdrawal from her savings account to the amount of $2,500. This left a balance of over $12,000 in the savings account, $6,000 in the checking account. The manager of the branch told us that he'd spoken with Mrs. Gillespie when she'd taken the money and that she told him that she was thinking of taking a short vacation. We got in touch with Miss Crocker and told her what we'd found. We asked her if she wanted to file a missing persons report. She said that she'd wait until the end of the week, and if her friend hadn't returned by then, that she'd come into the office. A month passed before we heard from her again. On the morning of Friday, August 20th, she called to tell us that she still hadn't heard from Mrs. Gillespie and asked that we conduct a formal investigation. She came down to the office and filled out a Form 316. Frank and I drove out to the restaurant to check it again. It was exactly as it had been when we'd last seen it. We tried the doors and found that they were still locked. 1:43 p.m., we went back to the office.
9: Yes, sir.
8: Mm-hmm.
9: Well, it's kind of high, isn't it? Yeah. Well, did your people check into it? I see. Mm-hmm. Well, thank you, Mr. Jones. If you find out anything, we'd appreciate it if you'd give us a call. Right. That's Michigan 5211, extension 2521. Yes, sir. Either Officer Frank Smith or Sergeant Joe Friday. That's right. Thanks for your help. Yes, indeed. Thank you. Goodbye.
8: Well, that finishes up the utility calls. And what do you got?
9: Telephone bill for the past 30 days is just the service charge, no toll calls. Same with the electric lights.
8: Uh-huh. They received payment in the last month, did they?
9: No. Telephone company says they haven't been paid in over 60 days. Says they've sent a couple of reminders.
8: Uh-huh.
9: Only reason they haven't cut off the service is the bills have always been paid promptly in the past.
8: I see.
9: I checked with our business office. Girl tells me the bill usually runs around $10.
8: Possible, then, that the phone hasn't been used at all, huh?
9: Well, it shapes up that way. Same with the lights. The one thing doesn't match.
8: Yeah, what's that?
9: The water bill. I checked with them. Normal bill's about $4 for the place.
8: Yeah.
9: Last 60 days, it's been $79. It's
10: a lot of water, isn't it?
9: Yeah. I talked to one of the engineers at the company, a fellow named Jones.
10: Yeah, what'd he tell you?
9: Well, he told me there was only one thing that could cause a water jump like that.
10: Yeah.
9: A water tap.
10: Yeah.
9: Running for about a month.
10: p.m. We called the bank where Mrs. Gillespie had her accounts. The head cashier told us that since the date she'd withdrawn the $2,500, there'd been no deposits or withdrawals made. We telephoned the missing woman's friend, Mrs. Winifred Crocker. From her, we got the name and address of the owner of the building where the Tea Cozy restaurant was located. Frank and I signed out of the office and drove out to see him. The address we'd been given was a large house in the Silver Lake District. We rang the bell to the front door, but we got no answer. We walked around to the back of the property to a large garage.
9: Now, Joe, if we find this guy, we can find out if she gave him some indication she was going to leave.
10: Yeah. Sounds like there's somebody there.
9: Yeah.
10: In here, I guess.
9: Uh-huh. Yeah?
10: We'd like to see Virgil Medina.
11: I'm him. What do you want?
10: Police officers. We'd like to check out a few things with you if we can.
11: What about?
10: Well, it might be easier if we talked inside.
11: I got no talk with the cops. I got nothing I want. Now you can just ask your questions from out there.
10: All right, sir, if that's the way you want it.
11: Well, that's the way it's going to be. Now, get your questions asked and go about your business.
9: You own a building located at 687 Kenmore Avenue?
11: Why?
10: Look, Mr. Medina, we're trying to conduct an investigation. We'd like to have your cooperation. If you don't want to talk here, we can go downtown.
11: I own the building. Why?
9: You have a tenant named Bertha Gillespie?
11: Yes. Why?
9: When did you see her last?
11: Well, about a month ago, at least that.
10: Do you remember the exact date?
11: I don't know. It's a long time ago. What's all this about Bertha anyway? What are all these questions? You got something you want to know about her? Go ask her yourself. Anything I can tell you that she can't, go talk to her. Leave me alone.
9: Where'd you see her last?
11: Down at the restaurant.
10: What time of day?
11: Night time.
10: Would you try to remember what date it was? It's pretty important.
11: Wait a minute. I'll try to figure. See, I guess it must have been on a Saturday night. Yes, I'd say it was Saturday, the 10th of July.
10: Do you have any way of being sure that that's the date?
11: Now, look, you come around here asking questions, and I've given you an answer. You can take it or leave it. I got no way of being sure. That's the day I think I saw her last.
9: She seemed in good spirits?
11: What do you mean by that?
9: Well, sir, was she happy, or was there something worrying her?
11: Well, she seemed happy to me. I didn't pay a lot of attention. What are you cops trying to find out? You come right out and tell me what you want, and maybe I'll have the answer. But I haven't got time to stand around and waste time with you. Now, you tell me why you're asking these questions, or you can leave.
10: Mrs. Gillespie's been reported missing. We're trying to trace it.
11: Well, who done that? Who says she's missing?
10: Well, that's not the important point here. We got the report. We've got to check it out.
11: Well, whoever told you that's crazy? If Bertha's gone, there's a good reason for it. I guess she just finally got fed up and left town.
10: What do you mean?
11: She made a mint of money from that place. Regular mint. Used to tell me that when she had enough, she was going to just take off and see the world. Go around the whole world on a tramp steamer. She told me when she signed the last lease that she thought this would be the last one. She ain't missing. She's just gone.
10: Did she say anything to you about the fixtures in the place?
11: What do you mean?
10: Well, you know, the furniture, all the fixtures. They belong to her, don't they?
11: Yes, I guess so.
10: Will she make any arrangements to dispose of them?
11: Not to me, she didn't.
10: I wonder if you have a key to the place.
11: The Tea Cozy?
10: Yes, sir.
11: No, I don't.
10: You own the building and you don't have a key to the restaurant?
11: Well, no, I had one, but I lost it. Never had another one made. Why? What do you want with the key?
10: We want to check the premises.
11: Well, as far as I'm concerned, you got no right to do that. Place belongs to Mrs. Gillespie. You got no right to go tromping around in there.
10: Afraid we're going to have to.
11: Then you're going to do it without my say-so.
10: All right, sir, if that's the way it's going to be.
11: I'm telling you, she ain't going to like it. She ain't going to like you going in the place when she isn't there.
10: Well, we'll take that up with her.
11: Well, you better, because I'm not going to take any responsibility for it.
10: We're not asking you to, Mr. Medina.
11: I'll give you this, though.
10: Yes, sir, what's that?
11: You go nosing around, you're liable to come up with something that you ain't looking for.
10: Well, thanks for your help, Mr. Medina.
11: Don't mention it. Just remember what I told you about finding trouble and ain't looking for it.
10: Well, that doesn't happen often.
11: Huh?
10: We're looking for it. 3:14 p.m. Frank and I drove back to the Tea Cozy restaurant on Kenmore Avenue. We checked the front door of the place. It was locked. While Frank covered one side of the building, I took the other side, looking for open windows.
9: How about it?
10: No luck.
9: Me neither. What do we do now?
10: Well, we'll have to try to force one of the windows in the back.
9: All right.
10: Come on. I think maybe we can get in here.
9: You gonna break it?
10: Well, we're gonna have to.
9: Wait a minute, Joe.
10: Huh?
9: You hear water running? Sounds like it's coming from inside.
10: Yeah, it might be. Well, let's get in there.
9: You want my gun?
10: No, I'll use the handcuffs. See if I can knock a hole in the top half of the window here.
9: Well, wait a minute. You better use your handkerchief.
10: Let me borrow yours.
9: Here.
10: All right.
8: I look. There, that does it. I'll go on in and open the door.
9: Yeah, I'll meet you out in front.
8: All right. Frank?
9: Yeah, here.
8: Come on in. See anything? No, I haven't looked yet.
9: Well, this must be the living room.
8: Yeah.
9: Everything looks okay here, a little dusty.
8: Yeah. Water's running someplace. Wait a minute. Yeah. Sounds like it's come from over there. Yeah. Better turn it off.
9: Yeah. Better call a crime lab, huh?
8: Yeah. Kind of a rough one, isn't it?
9: Yeah. Looks like she put up quite a fight. Bloodstains all over the place.
8: Yeah, look here.
9: Huh?
8: I guess this is what killed her.
9: Yeah.
8: Butcher knife. From a picture and the description that we'd gotten from Winifred Crocker, we identified the victim as the missing woman, Bertha Gillespie. We put in a call for the crime lab. Lee Jones and his crew came out and went over the place. The rest of the restaurant seemed to be in order. There was no sign of a struggle of any kind except in the bathroom where the body had been found. The murder weapon, the butcher knife, was dusted for prints, as was the rest of the restaurant, but the parcels that the crime lab came up with were worthless for classification. They would be sufficient, however, for comparison if we caught the killer. A search of the personal effects of the dead woman revealed no further information to aid us in apprehending her killer. The $2,500 that she was known to have had when she was last seen was missing. 6:21, the men from the crime lab finished their investigation on the scene, and the coroner's office was called. They came out and removed the body. They also locked the door and affixed the coroner's seal. 6:45 p.m., Frank and I got back to our car to go down to the office. All right, let's go, Frank.
9: Yeah.
12: Hey, wait a minute.
8: Hold it, Frank.
9: Huh? Oh, it's a little kid.
12: You guys the cops?
8: Yeah, son, what's the matter?
12: A lot of excitement around here, huh?
8: Yeah, that's right. Something we can do for you?
12: No, I figure maybe there's something I can do for you.
8: What do you mean?
12: You know who did the murder yet?
8: Why do you say it was a murder, son?
12: I know who did it.
5: 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That's why a doctor has examined for almost 2 years a large group of Chesterfield smokers. 45% of them have, on the average, been smoking Chesterfields for well over 10 years. What is the effect on these people from smoking Chesterfield? No adverse effects to the nose, throat, and sinuses, says the doctor. Consider Chesterfield's record with these smokers, with millions of other smokers throughout America. Another good reason for you to change to Chesterfield. 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
8: The working detective has learned by experience that approximately 60% of all homicides are solved within 20 minutes after the arrival of the authorities. Two things are necessary in establishing the identity of a killer: motive and opportunity. In the present instance, we had the motive. $2,500 that the dead woman had withdrawn from her account was missing. However, a month had passed between the time the actual murder had taken place and it had been discovered. Ample time for the killer to cover his tracks. Now, before we could leave the scene, we had a witness who stated that he could name the killer for us. We asked the boy to get into the back seat of the police car while Frank and I questioned him.
9: What's your name, son?
12: Gooden Eric. Kids always call me Gordy.
9: Uh-huh. How old are you?
12: 7.
8: Now, what's all this about you being able to tell us who killed Mrs. Gillespie?
12: I can.
8: Well, who was it?
12: Mr. Medina.
9: You mean the man who owns the building?
12: Yeah, that's who I mean.
8: Well, that's a pretty serious charge, Gordon. Do you have any way to prove that?
12: I guess I really can't prove it, but I know it's true.
8: Well, how do you know?
12: I just know, that's all. I seen him there. I just seen him going in and out.
8: Well, when was this?
12: 3 weeks ago. Maybe a month. But he used to go in and out all the time. Argue with Mrs. Gillespie.
8: What do you mean by argument?
12: Loud. Mr. Medina screamed at Mrs. Gillespie.
9: Will you ever hear any of these arguments, son?
12: Sure. My mother's a friend of Mr. Gillespie. We just live a couple blocks away on Dewey Street. I play over here all the time. I've heard Mr. Medina yell at her.
10: What'd they argue about, son?
12: Mostly about lease or something. Seems like Mr. Medina wants Mrs. Gillespie to move out. She didn't want him. Made him pretty sore. You gotta talk to him. He'll tell you the same thing about how he used to fight with her.
10: All right, son. Your mother ever hear any of these fights?
12: Sure. You ask her. She'll tell you the same way just that I did.
10: Okay, is she home now?
12: Should be. Maybe she went out to the store or something. She should be home.
10: Okay, son. Let's go, Frank.
9: Yeah.
12: Guess this is about the most excitement we've had for a long time.
10: Yeah.
12: Poor old Mrs. Gillespie. Sure a nice old lady. Real nice.
10: Mm-hmm.
12: Wasn't hardly anybody that didn't like her. Hardly anybody.
10: How about Mr. Medina? 7.04 p.m., we drove young Gordon Eric to his home and talked with his mother. She verified his story about the arguments between the victim and Medina. She went on to say that Medina had threatened Mrs. Gillespie, saying that if she wouldn't vacate the premises, he'd take care of her. We had their statements taken, and at 8.40 p.m., we went by Medina's house and asked him to accompany us downtown. He finally agreed, although he was sullen and uncooperative. When we got him down to the office, we checked his name through the record bureau, but we found that he had no criminal record in Los Angeles. His prints were rolled and sent to Harlan Stahl for comparison with those found on the murder weapon. While we waited for the results, we talked to him in the squad room.
11: You're going to regret this, you know that.
10: Yeah.
11: I'm telling you, you drag me down here with all these questions. You just wait till my lawyers get here. He'll put a stop to all this foolishness.
10: You want to tell us what it's all about, Medina?
11: Tell you about what? I wonder my tenants got herself killed. Now listen, I got property all over town, a lot of tenants. I worried about each one of them, I wouldn't have no time to do nothing else.
9: We understand you had some pretty big arguments with Mrs. Gillespie.
11: Who said that? Who told you that?
9: Is it true?
11: Why, it's a lie. You bring the person in here who said it, and I'll tell them it's a lie right to their face. You just bring them in here.
10: We can't do that, and you know it.
11: Well, of course you can. You know why? You want me to tell you?
10: Go ahead, you tell us.
11: You can't show the person who said that because there ain't no such person. Anybody in the world who says, I argue with Bertha.
9: Uh-huh. You try to get her to break her lease with you?
11: That's none of your business. I told you before, I'm not about to answer a lot of questions that aren't none of your concern. A
10: couple of things we better set you straight on, mister. You're a suspect in a murder. Now, if you're smart, you're going to realize that and give us some straight answers.
11: You just wait till my lawyer gets here. He'll take care of all this, and he's going to fix you for taking my fingerprints. I still don't think you had any right to do that. No right at all.
10: Oh, yeah. Homicide Friday. Yeah, Harlan. How many? All right. Thank you. You want to tell us why you killed her, Medina?
11: What are you talking about?
10: That was our fingerprint man. They checked your prints against the ones we found on the murder knife. They match perfectly.
11: Hmm. You're sure of it?
10: They're sure.
11: I didn't mean to do it. I really didn't mean to, honestly. Just all of a sudden, I got so mad. I was standing there smiling. You should have known this. She had a way of smiling at you, and you knew that there wasn't anything that you could do. You just stand there smiling. I didn't mean to kill her, though. You got to believe that I didn't mean to kill her.
10: Want to tell us how it happened?
11: Have you got a cigarette?
10: Yeah. Here you go.
11: Thanks.
10: Here's a match.
11: I had a chance to lease the place to some other people. More money. I tried to get her out.
10: Go ahead.
11: I tried to talk to her. I tried to get her to retire. She had enough money. She didn't ever have to worry. All I wanted her to do was to get out. But she wouldn't. She said I'd signed the lease with her and she was going to keep it.
9: How much difference was there between what she was paying and what the new people were going to give you?
11: $50 a month.
10: You killed her for that?
11: Oh, yeah, you don't understand. You got to try. Not really. This is important. If you knew Bertha, you'd know why I did it. You see, I went to her. I told her that I'd give her a lease on another piece of property. I'd give it to her at less money. I was trying to be fair. You can see that. I wanted to be fair.
10: Mm-hmm.
11: Well, that Saturday night, I decided to have it out with her. I went over to talk, tried to convince her. But she wouldn't listen. She just wouldn't listen. I tried everything to make her listen, but she wouldn't. She just stood there and told me that she had the lease and that she was going to keep it. She just stood there with that superior smile of hers, like she knew it all. Makes you want to hit her as hard as you could. If you knew her, you'd see what I mean. You'd see.
9: Did you take the money?
11: Yes. I don't know why I did that. Just all of a sudden, I got so mad at her, I picked up the knife, and I killed her. I didn't mean to, honest, I didn't. As soon as I saw her, I was sorry. I was real sorry.
10: Yeah. Did you turn that water on?
11: Well, I guess so. You see, I don't remember too good. I washed my hands after I'd killed her. I remember that. I guess I did leave the water on. I guess I did, yes.
10: All right. Do you want to get the stenographer, Frank?
13: Sure.
10: Thanks.
11: You've seen the way she thought she was so much better than anybody else, you know.
10: Is that right?
11: Sure. All those old hens clucking around all the time, building her up, making her feel superior, real superior.
10: Mm-hmm.
11: If she just moved out, if she just let me have the place, it all would have been all right. If she'd just done that. That's a lot of money, you know. $50 a month. That's what I stood to make on the deal.
10: Yeah.
11: It was worth it, don't you think? $50 a month without turning a hand? Everybody had figured that way, wouldn't they? Well, everybody would think so.
10: Now, when you get where you're going, you're going to ask them.
4: The story you have just heard is true. The names were changed to protect the innocent.
5: On November 10th, trial was held in Department 97, Superior Court of the State of California, in and for the County of Los Angeles. In a moment, the results of that trial.
4: Now, here is our star, Jack Webb.
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5: Virgil Emil Medina was tried and convicted of murder in the second degree and received sentence as prescribed by law. Murder in the second degree is punishable by imprisonment in the state penitentiary for a period of from 5 years to life.

0: 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Technical advice comes from the Office of Chief of Police W.H. 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Heard tonight were Ben Alexander, Vic Rodman, Billy Chapin. Script by John Robinson. Music by Walter Schumann. Hal Gibney speaking.
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1: Box 13, care of Star Times. I have a proposition for you. One that will bring you $10,000 if you go through with it. But you've got to make up your mind fast. I'm at 658 Carson Street. I won't be there after tomorrow evening. So, if you're interested, come to see me.
2: If you are interested, come to see me. Bring this letter to identify yourself and come to flat number 6. Remember, you've got to hurry. That was it. No signature to the letter. Just that sense of urgency that made me feel as though the writer were afraid. He was. And later, I was.

0: Now back to Box 13 and Dan Holliday's latest adventure, Sealed Instructions.
1: Well, Susie, what do you make of it?
2: He's in an awful hurry, Mr. Holliday.
1: That he is. And he mentions $10,000.
2: Uh-huh.
1: And that, as they say in books, is a lot of gold watches.
2: He doesn't even sign his name. I bet he's an income tax invasion.
1: What?
2: He's an income tax evasion?
1: Susie, evader.
2: Well, one or the other, he's got $10,000.
1: Uh-huh. Okay, Susie, it looks like the best letter of the bunch for this week. So my address for the next hour or so will be 658 Carson Street. Carson Street ran through one of those neighborhoods where the houses sat one on top of the other. Crowded, dirty, and teeming with people, trucks, and more people. I found number 658, knocked on the door of flat number 6.
3: Yes, who is it? Who is it?
1: Box 13.
3: Oh, you've got the letter with you?
1: Yes, I've got it.
3: Hey, put it under the door.
1: Okay, here it comes.
3: Stand under that light across the hall so I can see you. All right. Come on in. Hurry. Sit down. Hey, no. Keep away from the window.
1: The shade's down. No one can see you.
3: Keep away from it.
1: You've got enough bolts and chains on that door to hold off a tribe of Indians.
3: I know what I'm doing. Let me get a good look at you.
1: In the yellow light that came from the one globe dangling from the ceiling, the man looked at me. And I looked at him. He was about 50. His face was drawn and pinched. His hands shook and his eyes squinty and sharp slid over me. I didn't like him. Then he seemed to be satisfied and sat down on a chair opposite me.
3: So, you're after adventure, eh?
1: That's right.
3: Did you see anyone follow you here?
1: Not that I know of. Why? Expecting someone else?
3: I'm always expecting someone. I'm not.
1: What do you want with me?
3: Are you free to go anywhere?
1: That's what my ad says. We'll go any place, do anything. I usually do.
3: Would you be willing to go as far as the Philippine Islands?
1: It's a man-sized errand.
3: Would you go? That's all I want to know. Would you go?
1: Well, that all depends on what I've got to do. If there's anything crooked, the answer is no.
3: There's nothing crooked. I want you to go there and bring back something that belongs to me. Something I've got to have.
1: What's stopping you from going yourself?
3: Look at me. I'm sick.
1: Oh, it could be. But you're sure there's no other reason?
3: What do you mean?
1: Well, the bolts and the locks on the door. That fact that you said in your letter you wouldn't be at this address after tonight. The shades drawn. You were afraid I was followed.
3: So?
1: So, two and two are four. And the four in this case comes out to... You're afraid to show your face.
3: I have enemies.
1: The ordinary kind? Or the kind that would kill you?
3: They'd kill me.
1: I see. Well, what's your name?
3: You have to know that.
1: It's a little peculiarity of mine. I like to know the people I'm dealing with.
3: My name is Krell. Joseph Krell. Does it mean anything to you?
1: No more than mine would mean to you. Holliday. Dan Holliday.
3: There's $10,000 in this for you.
1: Oh, I don't care about that.
3: What?
1: Oh, the money doesn't interest me.
3: Doesn't it? Money doesn't...
1: I must have said something very funny.
3: You did, Holliday. You did. You say $10,000 doesn't mean anything to you.
1: Well, no, it doesn't. I'd better explain. You see, I'm a writer. The stories I get in response to that Box 13 ad you answered... Well, they pay me amply for my efforts.
3: There's one born every minute. But will you go?
1: And do what?
3: I'll give you the name of a man whom you're to contact in Manila. That's all you have to know now.
1: Mm-hmm. Then what happens?
3: That will take care of itself.
1: What do you want me to bring back?
3: I told you something that belongs to me. Something I've got to have. Something that means life or death to me.
1: That important, huh?
3: We're wasting time. Will you do it? It's adventure and... And when you get back, I'll give you $10,000. Do anything you want with it. I don't care. But bring me what I want.
1: When do I have to leave?
3: As soon as you can.
1: Oh, one more question.
3: What?
1: Where are you going to get the $10,000? Well?
3: I'll have it when you get back.
1: I see. Do I come here?
3: No, I won't be here. I've got to keep moving because he...
1: He?
3: Never mind. When you get back, put another ad below the one for Box 13. Just see you back. I'll get in touch with you.
1: And the name of the man I'm to meet in Manila?
3: You'll find him at the address on this slip of paper. He's expecting someone from me. And, here, take this envelope. Don't open it until you get in touch with the man.
1: Sealed instructions, huh?
3: Yes. And Holiday, take good care of that envelope. Hide it. If he knew you were carrying it, he might kill you.
1: And with that little gem as a bon voyage from Krell, I left him. When I got home, I took the envelope he'd given me and had it sewn into the lining of my jacket. 4 days later, I was in Manila after a nice, pleasant trip on the plane. I went to a hotel and registered. Later that evening, I took a cab to the address of Krell's man. It was a tiny, ramshackle place in a street that was so narrow the cab couldn't get through. So I had to get out and walk. And right there is where I should have said quits to the whole thing. That old familiar feeling began tingling my spine. As usual, foolishly, I paid no attention to it. I got to the house. There was no answer. I tried the door. It was pitch black inside. I closed the door behind me. I stood there for a couple of seconds trying to see through the blackness when...
4: Stand right where you are.
1: Who's that?
4: Just stay where you are.
1: The light went on, and facing me was a man with a gun. And from where I stood, the muzzle was neatly in line with my third rib. The man looked at me for a moment, then...
4: Turn around. Back to me.
1: What's the idea?
4: I don't know yet, but we'll see. Okay, face me.
1: Who are you?
4: Never mind that. Who are you?
1: Dan Holiday.
4: Doesn't mean a thing.
5: Lieutenant, he's... Oh?
4: Yeah, we got company, Sergeant.
5: So I see.
1: Sergeant? What is this?
4: Sit down.
1: Look, I came here to see someone.
4: Uh-huh. What's the name of the person you came to see?
1: I don't know.
4: If you don't know this man, why did you come here? Come on, talk.
1: I don't see any reason why I should.
4: Would it give you a reason if I told you we're police?
1: I don't know.
4: You don't know much, do you? Why did you come to see this man you don't know?
1: On business.
4: What kind?
1: I was sent here.
4: By whom?
1: A man named Joseph Krell.
4: Krell? Well.
1: Evidently, that explains a lot of things, doesn't it?
4: It could and it couldn't. You say your name is Holiday?
1: That's right.
4: All right, Mr. Holiday, step over to this other room with me. Come on. Open the door, Sergeant.
5: See, Lieutenant.
4: Go ahead in, Holiday.
1: Do you have to keep that gun on me?
4: It's better that way. Now, I want to see you, man.
1: Yeah.
4: All right, look on the floor behind the bed. Now you've seen him.
1: Who killed him?
4: We'd like to know that, too.
1: You didn't think I did?
4: Maybe you'd like to talk now. Tell us why you came here, why you had to see Carlos.
1: Carlos?
4: Yeah, the name of the deceased.
1: All right, Lieutenant...
4: Lieutenant Keith, Manila Police. This is Sergeant Enrique Cotas.
1: Okay, I was sent here by Joseph Krell. I was to see this Carlos.
4: Why?
1: I don't know. I was to give him an envelope.
4: Where is it?
1: At the hotel.
4: Now, we'll find out about that later. Now, this Krell, why did he send you?
1: He couldn't come himself. But whatever it was he wanted me to bring back, he said it meant life and death to him. He offered me $10,000 to get it for him.
4: Oh. What was in the envelope?
1: I don't know.
4: Is that your stock answer?
1: Now, look, I'm telling the truth. If you don't believe it, check with the police in the States. Verify my identity.
4: We will. But first, let's get something straight.
1: Well, that would be a pleasure.
4: Krell sent you for something that was worth $10,000 to him. Did anyone else know about it?
1: Well, hardly.
4: Why hardly?
1: Because Krell said I might be killed.
4: And you didn't talk to anyone on the plane about it?
1: No.
4: Okay, we'll go back to your hotel and check on a few things. Sergeant.
5: See, Lieutenant.
4: Stay here. No one in or out. Meet me at headquarters as soon as you can get away.
5: See.
4: Now, Holiday, we'll see how much trouble you're really in.
1: On the way back to my hotel, Keith didn't say much. Neither did I. But I was doing a lot of thinking, and suddenly it hit me. Something Keith had asked me, Something he had no right to ask. And something he couldn't have asked unless... I looked at him. He was smiling to himself. Okay, I had to take a chance. Oh, by the way, Lieutenant.
4: What?
1: That building over there.
4: Where?
1: Just to your right. Look out the window.
4: What building are you talking about?
1: Driver. Driver, stop the cab.
6: What is it? What's the matter? Oh.
1: My friend, he met with an accident.
6: He's hurt. We should maybe go to a doctor.
1: No, I don't think so. But when he comes to, ask him a question for me, will you?
6: Question? But...
1: Yeah, just ask him how he knew I came to Manila on a plane.

0: Now back to Sealed Instructions, another Box 13 adventure starring Alan Ladd as Dan Holliday.
1: So there I was, out in the middle of a big puzzle and a murder. Sure, Keith had killed Carlos to keep me from getting to him. Keith must have followed me from the States. Oh, it was smart of him not to play his cards on the plane or as soon as I got to Manila. He waited until I tried to contact Carlos. Then he planned to get the envelope away from me without any more fuss or bother. Now, I had to get back to the hotel and get that envelope before Keith came too. Because when he did, he was going to be very, very nasty. So back at the hotel, I had a bellhop go to my room and bring down the jacket.
2: Is this the right one, Mr. Holliday?
1: Oh, yeah. Yeah, that's the one. Here you are.
2: Oh, thank you, sir. Will that be all?
1: Yes, sir. Uh-oh. Oh, wait a minute.
2: Yes, sir?
1: Come here behind this pillar.
2: Something wrong, sir?
1: Yeah, there is. Look over at that entrance. Do you see that big man standing there? White hat, gray suit?
2: Yes, sir.
1: I don't want to meet him.
2: Oh, I see.
1: Look, you go through the lobby paging me. He'll follow you to see where I am. Lead him a merry chase, got it?
2: I got it, Mr. Holliday.
1: Okay, get going.
3: Paging Mr. Holliday. Mr. Dan Holliday.
1: Well, the bellhop did it up good. Keith fell for the gag and followed the bellhop just far enough behind him so that he could surprise me if he saw me. But he didn't. I ducked out of the entrance and took a cab to police headquarters. There.
4: Let me get this straight, Mr. Holliday. You say this Keith pretended to be an officer?
1: That's right, Lieutenant Marinos.
4: But why?
1: So he could get this envelope away from me. He'd already killed once to get it. Maybe he thought killing me would attract too much attention.
4: But this envelope, where is it and what is in it?
1: We're going to see that right away. Have you got a knife?
4: Yes. Here.
1: Oh, thanks. Well, this was a good jacket. Here it is.
4: Open it.
1: Sure. Well, what's this?
4: May I see it?
1: Here you are.
4: This is very curious, Mr. Holliday. It looks like a map.
1: It's half a map, Lieutenant Marinos. Carlos had the other half.
4: Of course, of course. But a map of what and to what?
1: To whatever Krell wanted.
4: Krell?
1: Yeah, that's the name. Why?
4: You did not mention his name before. Why not?
1: Well, I didn't think it was important.
4: To the Filipinos, it is very important.
1: I don't get it. Why?
4: During the Japanese occupation of the islands, Joseph Krell was a collaborator.
1: Oh, no wonder he didn't dare come back. But the rest of this business, how does it fit in?
4: I do not know as yet. However, I think I have an idea, Mr. Holliday.
1: Yes, what's that?
4: Before the war, before the Japanese invasion, Krell was a gambler. It was known that he ran a gambling house with a partner.
1: Partner? Keith?
4: That could be, although Keith was not his name then.
1: So, what's the rest of your idea?
4: The partner fled when the Japanese came. Krell did not. Now, I think the partner would like to find Krell. Mr. Holliday, we must find the other half of this map.
1: Well, Keith has it.
4: I know that.
1: Then find Keith.
4: That would be much easier said than done. Unless...
1: Unless, Lieutenant?
4: Unless you help, Mr. Holliday. I do not think that Keith will suspect that you have come to the police.
1: He followed me from the States. He must think I'm in with Krell. If he thinks that, then he'd think I wouldn't dare go to the police.
4: Exactly. So?
1: Oh, I see. You want to tie me out as live bait, is that it?
4: It is the only way to get him. Because he will come after this half of the map. Of course, you can refuse. And I do not say that I will blame you.
1: No, I guess not. But, well, you've got yourself a piece of live bait. And I hope it stays that way. It was the only way to get Keith. Besides, I was very curious as to what that map meant. And why getting something meant life and death to Joseph Krell. So I checked out of the hotel and, with one of Lieutenant Marino's men following at a distance, I took a room on the other side of town and waited. An hour passed. Two. Then, when it was beginning to look as though our Mr. Keith was smarter than we'd figured... Come in. Well, hello.
5: Mr. Holliday, you've given me a lot of trouble.
1: You don't want an apology, do you?
5: No. All I want's the other half of that map.
1: Oh, sure. You knock on the door, I say, come in, give you the map, and that's that. Very simple.
5: Yeah, very simple and very smart.
1: Mm-hmm. But you don't think I'd have the map on me, do you?
5: Maybe not, but you know where to get it. Let's go.
1: Oh, wait a minute.
5: What for?
1: Why don't we make a deal?
5: What kind?
1: Well, neither half of the map is any good without the other. And I'm sure you haven't got yours with you.
5: Oh, but I have.
1: I see. Was it very hard getting it from Carlos?
5: No, not very. No harder than it will be to get the half you got.
1: Oh, look, we can still make a deal, Keith. Or whatever your name is.
5: Keith will do.
1: Okay. How about it?
5: Maybe you're smart at that. Okay, let's go. After you, Holliday, and don't forget this. It's loaded.
1: You make it easy to remember.
5: Yeah, I can make it very easy to forget by pulling the trigger. No, the back way, Holliday. The back way.
1: Back way?
5: Holliday, how dumb do you think I am? Or how smart do you think you are? You forgot all about Enrique, didn't you?
1: Oh, the sergeant.
5: Yeah. Here, this door. You see, Enrique followed us away from Carlos' place. He knew you slugged me in the cab.
1: Enrique seems to have done all right.
5: Just perfect. Get in this car. Go ahead, Enrique. Looking for your cop friends, Holliday?
1: Cops?
5: Yeah. You see, when you pulled that bellhop trick at the hotel, Enrique was outside. He followed you, saw you go to the police. It's too bad, Holliday, but there are no police.
1: Oh, I see. Enrique took care of him, is that it?
5: Enrique has been very busy. Now, let's have that half you got.
1: I told you I haven't got it.
5: Quit stalling. It was to be bait for me, wasn't it? You and Marinos were so sure you'd have me, you didn't bother to leave the half at headquarters. Let's have it now.
1: Keith looked at me. Sure, he knew he held all the aces, and he held the gun right at my head. Well, there was nothing to do but drag out my half of the map and give it to him. He looked at it, held it against his half. They matched.
5: All right, Holliday, this is the end of the line. You get off here.
1: What do you mean?
5: What do you think? Take the next turn right, Enrique, and slow down a little. Mr. Holliday is leaving us. For good.
1: Keith meant it. Enrique started to take the next turn to the right, but I had a different idea. I grabbed the handle of the door, twisted it hard, and jumped. Took a full fall on my shoulder. Rolled over into the ditch on the side of the road. Keith jumped out of the car, started toward me, shooting as he came. And then...

0: You are not hurt, Mr. Holliday?
1: No. No, I'm not, Lieutenant.
0: Oh, I am glad.
1: We are a majority of two, Lieutenant Marinos. But Keith...
0: He is taken care of.
1: How did you get here?
0: By putting two strings to my bow, Mr. Holliday. The one man I had follow you was, how shall we say, a decoy?
1: Well, let's say it and be very happy. Is he all right?
0: Oh, a little lump on his head, but all right.
1: You know, this was very close.
0: Oh, yes, I am very sorry, Mr. Holliday, but I did not expect Mr. Keith to have a car. However, all is well that ends well, hmm?
1: Yeah, sure. Now, how about that map?
0: Come, we will see about that now.
1: With the two halves of the map, we went to work. Krell had hidden something in the hills back of Manila, hidden it before the Japanese invasion. 3 hours later, Lieutenant Marinos and I sat on a box and watched his men digging into the earth. And Marinos talked.
0: You see, this Carlos was Krell's servant. When Krell left the Philippine Islands, he left half the map.
1: Mm-hmm. In case he was caught, a half map would do no one any good.
0: That is right. Keith was Krell's partner. He left. Krell stayed to become a collaborator.
1: Playing two games at once. The Japs won, he'd been with them. The Allies won. Well, he'd have what he hid here.
0: Exactly.
2: Lieutenant! And... Lieutenant Marinos! We have found it. This.
1: Oh, a box. An iron box.
0: Sergeant, break the lock.
2: Yes, sir.
0: Mr. Holliday, you may have the honor of opening it.
1: Oh, thanks. I lifted the lid and unwrapped a large package done up in waterproof oiled silk.
0: It is quite a lot of money, yes?
1: Quite a lot of money.
0: Perhaps half a million, Mr. Holliday.
1: From the looks of it, yes.
0: And it all belongs to Mr. Krell, a man who betrayed my people and his country. We shall be happy to hold it in trust for him until he cares to come and claim it.
1: Yeah. I think I'll take him back something else, though.
0: Something else? What?
1: That.
0: That what?
1: That over there.
0: Mr. Holliday, you are a poet.
1: I left Manila the next day with Lieutenant Marino saying goodbye. With me was the iron box I'd come across the ocean to get. But in it was something a great deal different from what Krell expected. Back in the States, I put an ad below my Box 13 ad. I waited, and then...
3: Here it is, Mr. Holliday, right below the Box 13 ad. It says, Holliday, come to 1256 Chickering Place, K.
1: That's it, Susie.
3: But why don't they arrest Mr. Krell?
1: Arrest? I think we've got something much better, Susie. Much better.
4: Who is it?
1: Holliday. Let me in.
4: Have you got it? Did you get it?
1: Yes, here it is.
4: Oh, that's it. Yes, that's it, Holliday. I've waited so long for this. So very long.
1: I know you have, Krell. And I'm very anxious to see what you think about it.
4: You didn't open it. The lock looked like it was opened.
1: Why don't you look inside, Krell?
4: Yes. I've saved this key.
1: Oh, your ex-partner is dead.
4: No.
1: Now you won't have to worry about him killing you for double-crossing him.
4: Good. I pay you well, Holliday. I pay you well.
1: With what?
4: With this. With this.
1: Surprised?
4: It's gone. And there's you. You took it.
1: But I brought you something in place of the money, Krell. The flag of the new Philippine Republic. The flag of a people you betrayed.
4: You! I'll kill you!
1: You're very sick, aren't you, Krell? Very sick. You'd never live to stand trial, but you could have lived well on all that money.
4: Please. Please give it to me.
1: Certainly, Krell. Oh, here's the other half of the map, which is why you wrote to me originally. I've not double-crossed you. You can have your treasure anytime, Krell.
4: Where?
1: Anytime you want to claim it.
4: Where is it?
1: In Manila. And any time you want to go back and claim it, I think the people there will be very glad to see you.

0: $500,000. Wow. Who does it belong to, Mr. Holliday?
1: To Mr. Krell. But I don't think he'll ever claim it.
0: Gee. But what about him? Where'll he go? Well, what'll he do?
1: I don't know, Susie. And I don't think I really care about a man who would double-cross his own country.
0: Well, anyway, it was exciting for you. You know, I wish I could take a plane trip like that sometime.
1: A plane trip? Good night, Susie.
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4: Up next is another classic crime and detective episode. 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

Avenger, sworn enemy of evil, is actually Jim Brandon, a famous biochemist. Through his numerous scientific experiments, Brandon has perfected two inventions to aid him in his crusade against crime as the Avenger. The telepathic indicator, by which he is able to pick up thought flashes, and the secret diffusion capsule, which cloaks him in the black light of invisibility. Brandon's assistant, the beautiful Fern Collier, is the only one who shares his secrets and knows that he is the man the underworld fears as the Avenger. And now, the Avenger and the Crypt of Thoth.

0: Here are the notes you dictated, Jim. I've transcribed them, but frankly, I don't understand them.
1: Well, you're not to blame for that, Fern. Those last impressions I picked up on the telepathic indicator were very difficult to identify. It seemed to me that they were thoughts transmitted through writing, but the writing itself was obscure.
0: Yet you thought violence was indicated?
1: Yes. You see, Fern, waves are the primary force in telepathy, and the telepathic indicator not only picks up those waves, but amplifies them, just as a microscope magnifies an object. In this particular instance, strong impressions of robbery and perhaps even death accompany the impression of indecipherable writing.
0: Your notes indicated that the writing may have been hieroglyphic.
1: That's right, Fern. But I came to that conclusion after employing the factor of sense cooperation in an effort to clarify the thought flashes I had already received.
0: What prompted you to mention Professor Wilk in your notes, Jim?
1: Professor Wilk has been in the news recently in connection with that museum piece he had brought over from Egypt called The Crypt of Thoth. He's been trying to decipher the hieroglyphics on that crypt for years.
0: Do you think you may have picked up his thought flashes?
1: There's just a chance of it, Fern. I'm going to stay close to the indicator for a while, though. This is an entirely new type of experiment, and it promises to be very interesting.

0: Good morning, Mr. Clark.
1: Good morning, Amara.
0: Come in. Professor Wilk will be ready to go to the museum in just a moment. Sit down.
1: Thank you.
0: The professor worked on his notes all night, Clark. And this morning he was in a very happy mood.
2: You think he's hit upon the secret of where the jewels are hidden in the crypt?
0: I'm sure of it. But he intends to say nothing and get the jewels for himself, just as I told you. Clark, the time has come for us to force his hand. Today, in the museum. You know what to do.
2: Yes. It's hard for me to believe the professor would do this to us, Amara. After we've worked with him for years to solve the riddle of those hieroglyphics.
0: I know him better than you do, Clark. I told you we couldn't trust him.
2: Be careful, Amara. He's coming.
3: Those letters I dictated must go out at once.
0: Yes, Professor.
3: Ah, good morning, Clark.
1: Good morning.
3: Come, Clark. Let's get along to the museum. We've arrived a little late this morning, and there's a great deal of work to be done. Here is the crypt room, Clark. Come inside and close the door.
1: Yes, Professor.
3: This crypt of Thoth is a beautiful thing, Clark.
1: Yes, a relic of an ancient civilization, steeped in mystery and promise. Why, that black onyx statue of Thoth, the Egyptian god of death, is well worth the price the museum paid to import the entire crypt.
3: Certainly, the statue is beautiful.
1: But how do you account for its being so strangely placed within the crypt? Its base reaches out above one's head like a little balcony.
3: Ah, that's how I knew the crypt was authentic. Just think of it, Clark. The secret of the pharaohs lies within that crypt. A fabulous fortune that only you and I and Amara know exists.
1: Professor, have you been able to translate that last line of hieroglyphics? Have you found out where the jewels are hidden?
3: Have patience, Clark. Soon we may know the secret.
1: Soon? Why, it's been 10 years since you first discovered this crypt in that obscure sacrificial temple in Egypt. My patience is worn out, Professor.
3: You are free to go whenever you wish, Clark.
1: That's what you want, isn't it? But I'm not going, Professor, because I know that you've already solved the secret of this crypt. You know where the jewels are and how to get them.
3: You are wrong, Clark. I intend to keep my bargain. When I succeed, you and Amara will get 1/10 as you were promised.
1: 1/10? Why, you're mad, Professor. We all deserve an equal share.
3: You take what you are given, Clark. 1/10 or nothing.
1: You're a fool. I want 1/3. And if I don't get it, your life is forfeit.
3: Take my life and you have nothing, Clark.
1: There are ways to make you speak. This gun is one of them.
3: Clark, I warn you. Help! God!
1: No use to call for help, Professor. This room is soundproof and you know it.
3: Clark, be sensible.
1: What is the last line of the translation, Professor? Where does it say the jewels are hidden?
3: Ask the statue of the god inside the crypt there. He is more apt to tell you than I am.
1: Join him in death, then. Get inside.
3: No, no.
1: Inside,
3: no,
1: Professor!
3: No.
1: As you know, Professor, there's just enough air inside that crypt to keep a man alive for 5 minutes.
3: Let me out, Clark! Let me out!
1: Your secret or your life, Professor. You have 5 minutes to think it over.
3: I do not know the secret yet, but even if I did, no man's life is worth that price.
1: We shall see.
3: Let me out!
1: As the moments go by and you begin to suffocate, one breath of air will be worth more to you than all the jewels of the pharaohs. I can wait, Professor.

0: Clark, what happened? You're pale as death.
1: Amara, the professor, he's dead.
0: Clark, you killed him.
1: No, I didn't mean to. I can't understand how it happened, Amara.
0: What are you talking about? Did you shut him up in the crypt or didn't you?
1: Yes, I did everything just as we planned it.
0: Only you forgot to let him out while he was still alive.
1: No. After he'd been in the crypt for 2 minutes, I heard a strange sound, and I opened the door immediately.
0: Yes.
1: The professor was lying on the floor. First, I thought he'd fainted, but he was dead.
0: You blundering idiot. I shouldn't have trusted this to you. Now the jewels are lost to us forever.
1: The jewels? That's all you think of. What about me? The police will say I killed Professor Wilk.
0: Yes, they will say it. And it is true.
1: Amara, if you do not protect me, I'll tell them everything. This plan was yours as well as mine.
0: I only wanted you to frighten the old man and make him talk.
1: How could I know the professor would die in 2 minutes when there was air enough for 5? Amara, you've got to help me.
0: All right. I will protect you from the police.
1: But how?
0: Listen carefully. This is your story, and if you stick to it, the police will think the death was accidental. I will back you up on every point. Now, you must do exactly as I say. And no matter how many times they question you...

0: Well, this is the room where we're to meet the inspector, Fern.
1: Is the crypt of Thoth in here, Jim?
0: Yes. I wonder what could have happened here. The inspector sounded excited over the phone.
1: We'll soon find out. Oh, quite a gathering.
2: Hello, Jim, Fern.
0: What's the trouble, Inspector?
2: Oh, Professor Wilk, that Egyptologist, or whatever they called him, was found dead in that crypt over there half an hour ago.
1: Why, Jim, we were just talking about Professor Wilk this morning.
0: Yes. Inspector, who are all these people?
2: I called them here for questioning, Jim. Come on, let's get started.
1: Well, it looks as if we're in on the ground floor of this case, Jim.
0: Certainly does, Fern.
2: Quiet, quiet, everybody. Now come up here as I call your names. First, Joe Clark.
3: Yes, sir.
2: Clark, you were Professor Wilk's assistant?
3: That's right.
2: How long did you work for him?
3: Almost 6 years, ever since he came back from Egypt.
2: Tell us exactly what happened this morning, Clark.
3: Well, I called for the professor at his house this morning at 11, and we walked down here to the museum.
2: The professor only lived a block away, so you must have arrived here about 5 minutes past 11?
3: Yes, I suppose so.
2: And you came straight to this room where the crypt is?
3: That's right. The professor wanted to copy some of the hieroglyphics from the crypt.
2: Go ahead.
3: Well, we talked for a few minutes, and then the professor went inside the crypt. He discovered he'd forgotten a book he needed and sent me back to his home for it. I couldn't have been gone more than 15 minutes, and when I came back, I found the crypt door closed and the professor inside, dead.
2: What did you do?
3: I called the guard and then telephoned the police.
0: May I ask a question, Inspector?
2: Go ahead, Jim.
0: Mr. Clark, what made you think the professor was inside the crypt? Wasn't the door always left open when anyone was inside?
3: Yes. At first, I didn't know where the professor was. I waited around for a few minutes, and then I went out and asked the guard if the professor had left. Well, the guard said he hadn't. So I came back here to look for him. We found him dead from suffocation on the floor of the crypt.
0: Thank you.
2: That's all right now, Clark. Timothy Sills next.
4: Right here, sir.
2: Sills, you were the guard on duty in the hall outside this room.
4: Yes, sir.
2: Well, what's your story?
4: Well, it's just like Mr. Clark said, sir. Exactly.
2: You saw Clark leave to get the book about 10 minutes after 11.
4: Yes, sir, I saw him leave.
2: Did you see the professor between the time Clark left and returned?
4: No, but I could hear the professor moving about in here.
0: Sills, did you hear any sound that might have been the crypt door closing?
4: Well, I can't say for sure. I wasn't paying that much attention.
2: Further questions later, Sills.
4: Yes, sir.
2: Miss Amara Nakila.
5: I'm Amara Nakila.
2: Miss Nakila, what was your position with Professor Wilk?
5: Secretary. I kept the professor's notes and helped him with his translations.
2: You met the professor in Egypt, didn't you?
5: Yes, almost 10 years ago.
2: Are you Egyptian?
5: My father was.
2: Tell me, in your own words, what happened this morning?
5: Mr. Clark told you the truth, Inspector. I was working in the professor's office when Mr. Clark came back for the book. And then, well, we talked a few minutes and then he left.
0: Inspector?
2: Yes?
0: May I ask Miss Nakila to list her own activities this morning?
2: Well, that's not important, Jim. We know she wasn't at the museum, so she couldn't have had anything to do with the professor's death.
0: Well, just for the records, Inspector.
2: All right. Answer the question, Miss Nakila.
5: Well, as soon as I was left alone, I went to the professor's study to type some letters.
0: How many letters did you type?
2: Oh, Jim, for heaven's sake.
0: Please, Inspector.
2: Oh, all right, Miss Nakila. Answer.
5: Well, frankly, I didn't type any. I decided to read the morning paper before I got to work. After I'd finished reading, I began to type a letter.
0: Then Mr. Clark came back?
5: Yes.
0: Thank you. That's all, Inspector.
2: Miss Nakila, what did Clark say when he called to tell you Professor Wilk was dead?
5: Why, he said the professor had died from suffocation in the crypt.
2: You're sure he said from suffocation?
5: I'm certain.
2: Clark? What made you so positive of that?
3: Well, he couldn't have died any other way.
2: No? Well, it just happens, Clark, that the professor's neck was broken.

0: And now, back to the Avenger and the Crypt of Thought.
1: Yes, Clark. It just happens that the professor's neck was broken.
2: His neck was broken? Why, that's impossible.
3: Then you do not think it was an accident, Inspector?
1: I'll have to be convinced of that, Miss Nakila. Any questions here, Jim?
4: Yes. Miss Nakila, I'd like to see the professor's notes.
3: That is no longer possible. The professor tore them up this morning before he left his house.
2: He tore them up? I didn't know that.
3: He didn't tell you, Mr. Clark?
2: Why, no.
1: This isn't getting us anywhere. The professor's notes aren't on trial here. I'll question Raymond Tyler, the guard at the front entrance next.
4: Inspector, while you're finishing up here, do you mind if Fern and I take a look around the crypt?
1: No, go ahead, Jim.
4: Come on, Fern.
1: Raymond Tyler, you were on duty at the front entrance this morning when the professor and...
5: Gosh, Jim, this crypt is supposed to be thousands of years old, isn't it?
4: Yes. If Professor Wilk was right, this vault served as a tomb for several of the pharaohs.
5: Do you think we'll find any clues here, Jim?
4: We're not going to look, Fern. Not now.
5: What?
4: We're going to sneak out that door and get over to the professor's house right away. Come on. The coast is clear.
5: Now that we're here in the professor's study, what are we looking for, Jim?
4: The professor's notes, for one thing, Fern. Now, you search that desk, and I'll go through the wastebasket. We'll have to hurry. I don't want anyone to find us here.
5: Okay. Oh, gosh, I'll have to be careful here. Everything is so neat. That secretary certainly must be efficient.
4: Oh, never mind, Fern. Here they are, right on top of the basket, and there's a newspaper underneath them.
5: I'll help you pick them out. Lucky for us, they were on top of this morning paper. Oh, Jim, these notes won't be any good to us. They're torn in tiny pieces.
4: Fern, we've got to fit them together. It takes a year.
5: You do think they're important?
4: Fern, these notes are the case history of a murder.
2: Listen here, Sills. That message you sent me demands an explanation. Why did you want me to meet you here in the crypt room at midnight?
6: I had to talk with you private, Mr. Clark.
2: Sills, I don't know what's on your mind, but this meeting is risky and stupid.
6: Risky, maybe, but not stupid, Mr. Clark.
2: Well, get to the point. What do you want?
6: Just this. You got yourself a partner, Clark.
2: What did you say?
6: You heard me. Why do you think I lied to the inspector for you? I know you killed Professor Wilk, and I know why you killed him.
2: What are you talking about?
6: I used to open the door a little and listen to you two talking in here. I got an earful yesterday, all right.
2: So, you want to be cut in on the jewels?
6: That's right. How soon can you get them out of that crypt, Clark?
2: That depends. I'll need some help.
6: Where are they hidden?
2: Come here. I'll show you. Now, see that little dome there on the top of the crypt?
6: Yeah.
2: Well, come on, step inside. This thing won't bite you.
6: Okay.
2: Look closely now. There! Suffocate, you fool! So, you wanted to be a partner, Sills. Well, you can be one. You and the professor have a partnership. In death.
4: So you set Clark free, Inspector?
1: I had to, Jim.
4: Oh, I still think Clark killed Sills, Inspector.
1: Our evidence wouldn't hold up, Jim. I couldn't prove any connection between Sills and Clark.
4: There was a connection, Inspector. Sills deliberately protected Clark at your first questioning. That crypt room was soundproof. Sills couldn't have heard the professor moving around in there as he said he did.
1: But, Jim, I couldn't get anyone to swear that the door to that room was closed at the time. We've got to dig up some real evidence.
4: Well, we're working on that now, aren't we, Fern?
5: That's right. We're fitting the professor's notes together like a jigsaw puzzle, Inspector.
1: Oh, you're wasting your time
4: now,
1: on
4: Inspector,
1: that stuff.
4: Oh.
1: Jim, you're letting me down on this case. Here I am with two sensational deaths on my hands, and you're playing around with puzzles.
5: Now, there's more to that crypt of thought than meets the eye, Inspector.
1: Well, maybe so,
4: Inspector,
1: Fern,
4: I promise that in a little while you'll get the evidence you need. Evidence that will make your eyes pop. Now, you run along and let me finish up these notes. This god of death has a mighty interesting history.

0: police released you?
1: Yes, Amara. Close the door. I've got to talk to you.
0: All right. Come into the study. You didn't tell them anything, did you, Clark?
1: Oh, of course not. Let me sit down. I'm worn out. That inspector grilled me for hours.
0: Clark, it's time for a showdown. Why did you kill that guard?
1: I had to. He was trying to blackmail us.
0: Blackmail you mean?
1: Well, he knew all about the professor's death. I had
0: to. You've gone too far this time, Clark. I'm through. I was willing to bargain for the jewels.
1: You can stop pretending, Amara. You used me to get rid of the professor. I know that now.
0: Why should I want the professor dead?
1: Because you have solved the secret of the crypt. You wanted to get rid of him and me so you could have the jewels for yourself.
0: I suppose I stood inside the crypt and broke the professor's neck.
1: No, but I'm convinced you knew that was going to happen.
0: You know too much, Clark.
1: Yes, and I'll tell the police, unless you get those jewels from the crypt immediately and share them 50-50.
0: You will not find the professor's gun in that drawer, Clark. I have it here. Put your hands up.
1: Oh, Mara, listen. Unless we stick
0: together... You asked me to stop pretending. So I will. Yes. I used you, Clark. I wanted the professor dead. But now I don't need you anymore. You're in my way.
1: What are you going to do, Amara?
0: I'm going to silence you. Then I'll be free to go to the museum and get the jewels.
1: You won't get away with it.
0: Oh, yes, I will. I have it all planned. After I've hidden the jewels, I'll go to the police myself and report your death to them.
1: No.
0: I'll call it self-defense.
1: No.

0: Jim, Jim, are you all right?
1: Good. You can open the crypt door now, Fern. I've got the jewel.
0: Oh, Jim, when I heard that noise in there, I thought something had happened to you.
2: We were right in our translation of that last line, Fern. That one symbol that was transcribed backwards was meant to be translated that way.
0: In other words, the symbol meaning open was meant to be translated closed.
2: That's right. And the crypt door had to be closed for the device to work. That was the only word the professor hadn't mastered.
0: But, Jim, where are the jewels? That's only a piece of onyx from the base of the statue you've got there.
2: Yes, but look what's encrusted on the underside of it.
0: Jim, those rubies are the size of walnuts and those pearls.
2: Enough to ransom every king alive.
0: Oh, the inspector's eyes will pop all right. But, Jim, how were you able to get them without being injured?
2: Well, I stood on the third stone from the back, just as the instructions indicated. That placed me directly underneath the statue. As soon as you closed the door of the crypt, that stone began to move like a seesaw. I balanced myself and let the stone go down 5 times on each side. Then I crouched low as the base of the statue swung out above me.
0: Otherwise, it would have caught you right on the neck as it did the professor?
2: Right.
0: Oh, but Jim, how did you prevent the base from sliding back and holding up the jewels again?
2: I used this crowbar as a wedge.
0: Good heavens. This secret certainly was well protected.
2: Yes. That moving stone operated a lever that released the space.
0: And struck down anyone trying to get the treasure?
2: That's right, Fern.
0: Now what, Jim? Do we take the jewels to headquarters?
2: Oh, no. We'll place them there upon that table and cover them.
0: I don't understand what you're planning to do, Jim.
2: Fern, I'm setting the stage for the last act of this little drama.
0: Oh, good. What part do I play?
2: Messenger, I want you to go to headquarters and bring Inspector White back here. Tell him to park out front and wait.
0: Just wait?
2: Yes, Fern. A murderer will come out of this building tonight.
0: But what about you, Jim?
2: I'll be waiting too, Fern. Right here as the Avenger.

0: Here is the crypt. I must not be afraid. I have but to follow the instructions carefully, and I can outwit the god of death, and live to wear the jewels of the pharaohs. What was that? Is anyone there?
1: I speak for those who have died within this crypt, Amata.
0: Oh, a voice from the dead.
1: Look, Amata, there, upon the table.
0: The jewels.
1: Yes, the treasure that the god of death has protected for centuries.
0: The jewels of the pharaohs. Almighty Thoth, you have given them to me. I kneel before you.
1: Rise up, Amata. There is blood upon your hands. Speak. Why did you kill the professor?
0: I had discovered your secret, Almighty Thoth. I had to send the professor here to die because he knew the secret too. Except for that one word.
1: And Sills, the god.
0: Clark killed him. It was the only way. He tried to blackmail us.
1: Clark, the conspirator. Where is he?
0: Clark is dead. I shot him.
1: Then flee from this place. Oh. Go at once, Amata. The god of death rules here. You must flee, Amata. Flee.
0: Yes. Yes. I will go. Out there in the night, I can escape your vengeance. I must escape! Escape!
1: The voice of death speaks clearly to all who dare to kill. Justice awaits you, Amata.

0: Jim, I know you were almost certain from the beginning that Clark was guilty. But what made you suspect O'Mara?
1: She made one slip in that story she told the Inspector Fern.
0: What was that, Jim?
1: She said the professor tore up his notes before he went to the museum that morning.
0: Yes, and we found the notes torn just as she said.
1: Oh, not quite. When I asked O'Mara to list her own activities that morning, she said she read the morning paper after Clark and the professor left for the museum.
0: But what did that have to do with it?
1: Now, if those two statements had been true, then the notes would have been underneath the newspaper in the basket.
0: That's right. I remember now. The notes were on top of the basket with the newspaper underneath them.
1: So O'Mara must have torn up the notes herself after she read the paper. And that could only mean that she knew the professor wasn't coming back.
0: And also that she had solved the secret and didn't need the notes any longer.
1: Exactly. Of course, we had no way of knowing that she would kill Clark rather than share the jewels. I was expecting both of them to come to the museum to collect.
0: Oh, Jim, look at the time. We'd better go if you want to get to the museum in time for the private showing of the jewels.
2: All characters, names, places, and plots used in the Avenger program are fictitious. Any similarity to persons living or dead is purely coincidental.
3: This is a thought. A thought. A thought. Remember, listen for another adventure of
2: The Avenger.
4: Mr. District Attorney, starring David Bryan. Mr. District Attorney, champion of the people, defender of truth, guardian of our fundamental rights to life, liberty, and the pursuit of happiness.

And it shall be my duty as district attorney not only to prosecute to the limit of the law all persons accused of crimes perpetrated within this county, but to defend with equal vigor the rights and privileges of all its citizens.

0: And now, here is our star, David Bryan, as Paul Garrett, Mr. District Attorney.
1: A district attorney knows that there are two kinds of men, those who obey the law and those who break it. This case started with both kinds in a doctor's office in a residential district on the outskirts of town, shortly after midnight.
2: Oh, Doc, it hurts.
3: I'm afraid it's going to hurt more, Jim, unless your father lets me put you under. How about it, Mr. Larson?
4: No. I got to get him out of here as soon as you finish.
3: All right. I'll have to probe for that bullet.
4: Then stop talking and go ahead and probe.
3: Grip the sides of the table, Jim.
2: I'm gripping. Go ahead.
3: All right, I've got it. Can you hand me those compresses, please, Mr. Larson? I'll plug this for now to stop the blood. You'll have to come back tomorrow for a new dressing, Jim. Pain subsiding any now?
2: Yeah, it's a little better.
3: Mm-hmm. All right, push that roll of tape over here.
4: Yeah. Sorry we had to get you out of bed, Doctor.
3: Well, that's what I'm here for. Now then, I'll give you a shot of penicillin to combat infection. Yeah. You better have a shot a day for the next 3 days to play safe, Jim. And stay off that leg. All right. You can help me get dressed, Mr. Larson.
4: Okay. Come on, Jim.
2: Yeah. Just let me get this up.
3: Now then, you'd better give me the whole story, Mr. Larson.
4: I did tell you. Just a simple accident. I was cleaning a gun.
3: Uh-huh. Where and at what time?
2: What do you have to know all that for?
3: The police always want detailed information whenever a doctor treats a gunshot wound, Jim.
4: You're not going to report this to the police.
3: Oh, yes, I am, Mr. Larson. The law requires
4: it. Sure,
2: Don't get excited, Dad. Doc's known us for years. He understands we don't want a lot of fuss about nothing. After all, it was an accident. Doc.
3: Yes, Jim?
2: My father didn't do this. And it was no accident.
3: I was just beginning to realize that.
4: Don't pick up that phone, Doc.
3: Holding that gun on me isn't going to change the law, Mr. Larson.
4: Better change your mind, Doc. Take the money and forget it.
3: No!
2: You better make sure he's dead.
4: He's dead, all right. We might as well be wanted for two killings as one. I'd have found out about the stockyard guard if I let him make that call.
2: We better get out of here.
4: Yeah, we're going to have to take care of that leg ourselves. We can't risk going to another doctor here. Put your arm around me.
2: All right. Go ahead.

0: You say the doctor's nurse found the body, Harrington?
1: Hey, yeah, that's right, Chief. She's in this waiting room. Miss Blackburn, this is Mr. Garrett, the district attorney.
0: Hello.
1: Since she found the body this morning when she came to work, I asked her to stay until you got here.
0: Would you mind waiting a little longer?
2: I'll stay as long as you need me.
0: Well, thank you. Where's the body, Harrington?
1: In the doc's office across the hall. I've been keeping the office closed off. Nobody's been in here but the lab crew.
0: Now, how about the medical examiner?
1: He's on his way.
0: Find a bit of blood on this examination table, Harrington.
1: Yeah, I wondered about that myself.
0: Instrument tray, surgical dressings beside the table. Hypodermic needle. Looks like an antibiotic.
1: Hmm. You don't suppose the doctor could have been trying to treat his own wound?
0: The way he's shot, I'd say he probably died in a matter of seconds. Not time enough for this. Besides, the body is 8 feet away from the table.
1: Oh. Well, it must be somebody else's blood, then.
0: Well, the medical examiner can check it by type when he gets here. And now I have a few things I want to ask Miss Blackburn. We can use some help from you now, Miss Blackburn.
2: I'll tell you anything I can.
0: Will you come across the hall to the office for a moment, please? You didn't leave the office this way last night, did you?
2: No. Everything was put away. There was a fresh pad and sheet on the examination table.
0: Was the doctor expecting any patient after you left?
2: No, he said he was going to bed early. He usually turned in at 9. A doctor catches his sleep when he can.
1: Oh, we checked the bedroom, Chief. His bed had been slept in. And you see what he's wearing. Robe and pajamas.
2: Poor doctor.
0: I think you'd better go home now, Miss Blackburn. If we need any more information, we can reach you there.
2: Thank you.
0: Tell the sergeant outside I want one of the men to drive you home in a squad car.
2: Thank you.
0: Well, that settles one thing, Harrington. Dr. Hemmert treated an unexpected patient last night. Somebody who got him out of bed, accepted his help, and then killed him.
1: Yeah, but why?
0: Well, there's only one reason I can think of. To keep him from calling the police. Look at the instruments that we used.
1: Yeah, a probe. He'd use that digging for a bullet. I know, had a few dug out myself. What are you looking around for?
0: Trash container.
1: Oh, right there next to the instrument cabinet. Yeah, some stuff in here, all right.
0: Here, dump it out on this newspaper.
1: Surgical gauze, bloodstained. Hey, what's that?
0: Sleeve torn from a blue denim shirt. Must have been ripped off to bind the wound before the patient was brought here.
1: Must have been some wound. That thing is soaked.
0: Push that gauze around carefully. Use a pencil. There. There it is.
1: Yep. Hey, that's a rifle slug, Chief. Looks like a 30-30 silver tip. The lab boy said the doc was shot with a revolver. Probably a 38 police special.
0: Well, the man the doctor treated was shot someplace else by somebody else. Both wounds wouldn't be from the same gun.
1: You mean the fellow we're after was in a gunfight before he came here?
0: Well, that's the way it shapes up, Harrington. Losing all that blood, he couldn't have come far alone. Chances are he had somebody with him, helping him.
1: Yeah, that means we've got two men to look for.
0: Yes. The medical examiner will be able to supply us with the wounded man's blood type. I'm going to send this rifle slug and whatever he digs out of the doctor through ballistics. While we're back at the office waiting for it, I want to check on something else.
1: What?
0: Every police report involving gunplay that took place within 100 miles of this city last night.

0: Hi, Miss Miller.
1: Hello, Harrington. Are those lab reports?
2: Yep, just finished.
1: You better take them right in. Mr. Garrett's waiting for them.
2: How about the shooting report?
1: Nothing yet from the county. We're waiting for outside teletypes. Masterson will bring them up as soon as he gets anything.
2: Okay. Lab reports, Chief. The man the doctor treated was blood type A.
3: How about the ballistics?
2: The slug we found in the container was a 30-30 silver tip, all right. And the lab was right about the gun that killed Dr. Hammett. 38 police special.
3: Any distinctive markings on the bullets?
2: Plenty. They said they'll have no trouble matching them up with the guns they came from, if we find the guns.
3: We'll find them, all right. Get the...
1: Mr. Garrett?
3: Yes, Miss Miller?
1: This just came in on the teletype. It's from David Corkin, the district attorney of Roebling County.
2: Yeah, what is it, Chief?
3: A shooting. Happened early last night. A guard from the stockyards near their railroad terminal was shot and killed. The body was found less than an hour ago in a cattle pen.
2: Roebling County Stockyards. Yeah, 70 miles from here. Think it could tie in with our case?
3: Get a car. We're going to find out. Have radio division contact the Roebling County Sheriff's Office, Miss Miller. Ask them to notify Dave Corcoran that I'm on my way up to meet him.
1: Yes, sir.

0: Hello, Dave.
1: Oh, hello, Paul. Good to see you.
0: You know my assistant, Harrington.
1: Yeah, sure.
2: Glad to see you again, Mr. Corkin.
0: What about this killing, Dave?
1: Well, this man was a special guard. Cattle are unloaded at this terminal when they come in from the shippers. Quite a few head have been stolen in the past couple of months.
0: I see.
1: That's why the dead man was hired, to try and stop it. Incidentally, what's your interest in the case?
0: Well, both of us may be after the same killer. A doctor in my county was murdered last night after treating a gunshot wound. Do you know the caliber of the gun that killed the guard?
1: Yes, yes. It was a .38 police special.
2: That fits, Chief.
1: A lot of .38 police specials in circulation.
0: We can have the slugs matched by ballistics to make sure, but we won't have to wait that long to be pretty certain if we can tie in one other thing.
1: What?
0: What kind of a weapon was your guard armed with?
1: A rifle.
0: Did he get a chance to use it?
1: Yeah. Fired one shot at whoever killed him. Why?
0: I told you the doctor had been killed after treating a wound. If the caliber of the guard's rifle matches the caliber of the slug we found in the doctor's office, we're in this together.
1: What caliber rifle are you looking for, Paul?
0: A .30-30.
1: Well, then we're in this together. That's what it was.

0: And now back to David Bryan, starring as Paul Garrett, Mr. District Attorney.
1: A doctor in my county had been murdered. And the same gun that killed him had been used the same night in the murder of a guard at a railroad terminal stockyard 70 miles away. We turned our ballistics findings over to Corkin's lab men. On the way back to town, Harrington and I got a scientific verification of our suspicions by shortwave radio. Corkin's lab men had matched the bullets.
2: It didn't take the lab boys long to compare those slugs, did it?
1: No, it never does. They're a good crew.
2: Yep. The test-firing slug they got from the guard's rifle was a perfect match for the slug Dr. Hammett removed from that patient we're looking for.
1: We're not only looking for him, we're going to find him, and whoever was with him.
2: Yeah, and something else. You were right about it being more than one man. The man who got hit wouldn't be in any condition to drive 70 miles all by his lonesome, especially in a truck.
1: Well, 70 miles to get to a doctor.
2: Yeah, pretty long haul with a bad wound.
1: Yes, and it answers a question I've had in mind. I wonder why they didn't tie the doctor up and leave him instead of killing him. That would have given him time to get away before he could make a report to the police.
2: What are you figuring, Chief?
1: They had to kill Dr. Hammett to avoid positive identification. Because they knew him, and he knew them.
2: No, I don't follow you on that.
1: Now, look, Harrington. Dr. Hammett's house is in the suburbs, and on a side street, away from the direct routes into the city center.
2: Uh-huh.
1: It wouldn't be easy to locate in the middle of the night unless you knew just where it was. Not only that, the killers passed through another city and a half a dozen small towns to get there. They could have gotten to 100 other doctors more easily than they got to Dr. Hammett, and a lot sooner.
2: Yeah.
1: Let me ask you something, Harrington. If you were shot, and you wanted to keep it off the record, but you had to be treated, what would you do?
2: Well, I'd go to my own family doctor, of course, and hope that I could talk him out of making a report. I see what you mean now. The men we're after must live in or near the area of Dr. Hammett's office.
1: Yes, and we can narrow it quite a bit more than that.
2: How?
1: They were stealing cattle.
2: Yeah.
1: Would you know what to do with stolen cattle? Where would you take them? What use would they be to you?
2: Well, none unless I...
1: Go ahead.
2: Well, unless I happen to be a butcher or a meat wholesaler. Somebody in the meat business.
1: Right. And those are the people we're going to check.
3: Here are today's reports from the plainclothes squad, Mr. Garrett.
1: Anything?
3: No, they've checked every possible place, even places where hides are sold after slaughtering. There's no trace of the hide brands Mr. Corkin gave us from previous cattle thefts. Well, none that aren't accounted for by regular shipment, I mean.
1: Nothing from the doctors either.
3: No?
1: The man we're after had a very bad wound. He's taking a big chance if he isn't having it dressed and cared for.
3: He'd be taking a bigger chance by going to another doctor the way we've canvassed them.
1: Yes, I guess you're right.
2: Hi, Miss Miller.
3: Hi.
2: Hi, Chief. I'm beat. I've been in and out of so many cold storage boxes in the last 2 days, my blood is beginning to wonder if I'm a snowman.
1: No luck?
2: Nothing but government-inspected meat, all sealed and stamped. Another day, and I'll be ready for a hook myself. I must have walked...
3: I'll get it, Mr. Garrett. District Attorney's office. Oh, yes, Mrs. Clymer. When? Oh, I see. Your husband's store. Yes. Might very well be. I'll tell him right away. Thank you. It was Mrs. Clymer, Mr. Garrett. She's a policewoman in the juvenile squad.
1: Yes?
3: Her husband's a druggist. Works at the all-night pharmacy at Sutton and Ninth from midnight until 8. He had some trouble with a customer last night.
2: What kind of trouble?
3: Man came in and bought a vial of penicillin, and then he wanted a hypodermic needle for administering it. Mr. Clymer told him he couldn't sell it to him without a doctor's prescription. The man tried to bribe him. When that didn't work, he got mad. Clymer told him to see a doctor and come back, but he stalked out.
2: That could be something, Chief.
1: Yeah, it certainly could. Did Mr. Clymer know the man?
3: Yes, his name's Larson. He just opened a small business a few blocks away from the drugstore.
1: What kind of a business?
3: She didn't know.
2: Yeah, I can tell you, Chief. It's here on my list. Larson and Son.
1: Well, what are they dealing?
2: Canned meat.
1: Pick up a search warrant and let's go.
2: We're not going to be able to identify any of this stuff, Chief. Not without the hides.
1: I know. You tell Jeff to notify the Merchants Protection Service that we're in here on a warrant?
2: Yeah. The door shaker will know about it when he makes his rounds. He's been instructed not to notify the Larsons.
1: Good. Well, what's out back?
2: Oh, small cattle pen. Nothing in it, though. I looked over the fence when we were coming around the place.
1: Now, let's go out and make sure.
2: Hey, I see.
1: Uh-huh. What are those vats?
2: Waste, I guess. Excess vats. Probably sell it to some rendering plant for soap and other byproducts.
1: Let's go back into the plant office. See if we can find their home address.
2: I'll give you 10 to 1. I can tell you what neighborhood it will be in.
1: I'll make it 20 if you pick any neighborhood but Dr. Hemmett's. I'll take the desk. You take the filing cabinet.
2: Who'd be calling here now? You think Larson is wise?
1: Might be for us. Hello?
3: Mr. Garrett?
1: Oh, yes, Miss Miller. What is it?
3: I thought I'd better call you. A report came through from burglary division. It happened 20 minutes ago.
1: What is it?
3: Somebody broke into a drugstore, stole a tray of antibiotics and a hypodermic kit.
1: Thanks. Talk to you later. One of the Larsons must be in bad shape, Harrington. Find that address.
4: Jim. Jim.
5: What?
4: Hey, raise your head. Drink this water.
5: Oh, I'm hot. Burning up.
4: This attic is always hot.
5: Oh, it's fever. It's getting worse.
4: You said your leg wasn't hurting anymore.
5: No, but it's all swollen. Look at it. Did you get the penicillin?
4: Yeah, but I don't know what to do with it. I'm not a doctor.
5: Oh, and take me to one.
4: Yeah, put the both of us in the electric chair.
5: Get the car. Drive me out of the state someplace. To some mountain area where we can say we've been hunting.
4: All right. I'll get the...
5: Hey. It's a car stopping.
4: Yeah, right out front. Here, let me kill that light.
5: Who could it be? You've been telling everybody not to come.
4: How do I know who it can be?
5: Suppose it's the police.
4: There's no way the police could know anything. And I better go down and answer. And don't you move around up here. I can hear it all over the house when you do.
5: Make sure that ladder doesn't leave any marks on the rug when you move it.
4: Don't tell me what to do. Just don't move up here. Push the cover back in place after me. All right. Be with you in a minute. I'm coming! Now, what are you trying to do? Break the door down?
2: From the time it took you to answer, it looked like that was what you wanted us to do.
4: I was busy. Who are you, anyway? What do you want?
1: My name is Garrett, Mr. Larson. I'm the district attorney.
2: Mind if we come in?
4: Yes, I mind.
2: In that case, here's a warrant.
4: What's this all about? Forgot to answer a parking ticket or something?
1: Or something. You took a long time answering the door.
4: I was fixing the light out in the kitchen. I yelled the first time you knocked to wait a minute.
2: We didn't hear you the first time.
4: Look, what do you want? Why don't you get to the point?
1: All right. Mr. Larson, do you own a gun?
4: Shotgun. For duck hunting. You want to see it?
1: No, I'd rather see a .38 police special.
4: Never owned one.
1: That's funny. There's a permit for one in your office files.
2: Just before you let us in, I heard a door open and close in here. These are all open archways leading to the other rooms.
1: Well, there's a closet there, Harrington.
4: There's nothing in there.
2: Just a ladder crammed in against everything. Is that what you were putting away?
4: I told you I was fixing a light out in the kitchen, so I used a ladder. Yeah. What about it?
1: Where's your son, Mr. Larson?
4: Out of town. What do you want the ladder for?
1: To take a look through that attic transom in the corner.
4: There's nothing up there.
2: We'll just take a look anyhow.
1: If your son is up there, Larson, you'd better tell him not to do this the hard way.
4: He isn't there, I told you.
1: All right, Harrington. Look out!
6: Chief, get out of his line!
1: Did he hit you?
6: No. I'll hit him if he tries to come up again. I'll kill him. Move out into the room where I can see you.
1: You can't get out of that attic, and you know it.
6: No, but I can blow the head off anybody who tries to come up after me. I'll see them before they see me.
2: We don't have to come up to take you, mister. We can rake every foot of the attic with gunfire.
1: Now, that's just a sample. We can turn the ceiling of this room into a sieve, and you're with it. You'd better get down here with your father while you've still got a chance.
4: Come on down, Jim. Come down or they'll kill you.
2: Well, how about it?
5: All right. But my leg's pretty bad. You'll have to help me.
1: Just to keep it friendly, open that transom all the way and throw your gun down first.
5: All right.
1: All right, Harrington.
2: Come on. Slide down. Grab my shoulder.
5: Be careful, my leg.

0: There's one thing you could count on. I wouldn't kill the man who could fix it for me. As it is, we're going to do more for you than you did for him.
1: What?
0: Call an ambulance.

0: Now, here is the star of Mr. District Attorney, David Bryan, with a word about the program you have just heard.
1: Jim Larson did not live long enough to be brought to trial. The neglected leg wound resulted in gangrene infection, and he died in prison hospital. His father, Robert Larson, was tried and convicted on a charge of murder in the first degree. The death sentence was mandatory. Now, this is David Bryan inviting you to join us when we present our next case based on the facts of crime from the file of Mr. District Attorney.
0: Mr. District Attorney was originated by Phillips H. Lord.

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10: Precinct, Sergeant Waters. Where? Well, how do you know he was killed? Now, where is this, between 3rd and Lexington or 2nd and 3rd? Well, who found him? Oh.
11: Looks like he what?
12: You are in the muster room at the 21st Precinct, the nerve center. A call is coming through. You will follow the action taken pursuant to that call from this minute until the final report is written in the 124 room at the 21st Precinct.
10: Now, look, the officers will be there right away. Well, keep everybody from there if you can. That's right. Keep them back. The officers will be right there. You just stay around until they come.
13: 21st Precinct. It's just lines on a map of the city of New York. Most of the 173,000 people wedged into the 9/10 of a square mile between Fifth Avenue and the East River wouldn't know if you asked them that they lived or worked in the 21st. Whether they know it or not, the security of their homes, their persons, and their property is the job of the men of the 21st Precinct.
12: The 21st, 160 patrolmen, 11 sergeants, and 4 lieutenants, of whom I am the boss. My name is Kennelly, Frank Kennelly. I'm captain in command of the 21st. It was 10 minutes after 8 a.m. I signed the blotter after I turned out the platoon and left the station house at the end of my night tour after having been on duty since 4 o'clock the previous afternoon. The morning was dark and chilly, and it appeared that we were in for some snow. I walked to the corner and up Lexington a half a block to the barber shop.
14: Come in. Come in. You're next, Captain. No waiting this morning.
15: How are you, Joe?
14: Oh, no complaints. I think you could.
15: No. Oh, thanks.
14: And the hat.
15: Yep.
14: In the chair, Captain. You go to the fight last night, Captain?
15: No, I was working.
14: Boy, some fight. It was some fight.
15: Yeah?
14: I don't know how the guy stood on his feet as long as he did. I don't know. What'll it be this morning? The works?
15: No, just a haircut, Joe.
14: Just a haircut, yeah. So how's the police business?
15: Quiet.
14: Knock on wood, huh?
15: Knock on wood.
14: I guess that is the only business in the world when you're in it, you like it to be quiet. All right. You want a little more off on the top this time, Captain? About the same.
15: About the same.
14: about to say. You come into work or going?
15: Oh, I just signed out.
14: Oh. I never could get straight how you work. Days, nights, what?
15: Oh, I've been on the job since 4 o'clock yesterday afternoon. I was off at 8, and I'm not due back until 8 tomorrow morning.
14: Mm-hmm. But then what?
15: Until 6 tomorrow night.
14: Boy, some hours. Especially that 4 in the afternoon to 8 in the morning deal. Like the fighter last night. How could you stand on your feet?
15: It's not so bad, Joe. If things quiet down about 3, 4 o'clock in the morning, I get a little sleep on the couch in my office.
14: It's not like being home in the bed, believe me.
15: I believe you, Joe.

0: started. They must be police department payday. Two customers, two policemen.
1: Hello, Captain.
0: Have a chair. You next.
1: Coley?
2: Lieutenant Gorman told me what you said you were coming here.
1: What's doing?
2: He said tell you we've got a homicide, Captain.
1: Where?
2: 78th Street near 3rd Avenue.
0: Homicide? What's that, murder?
2: Unidentified male, about 35 years old.
1: Shot?
2: They don't know yet, Captain. BPM has the street cut open for a new sewer connection there. Men came to work this morning, found the body at the bottom of the hole. Looks like a ride job.
0: Some people...
1: Joe, take this thing off, will you?
0: How can you go out unfinished?
1: I'll be back.
0: It would be a good idea, believe me.
1: Are you in a car or on foot, Coley?
2: Sector car two, Captain. I was instructed if you were here and wanted to take a ride over there to drop my partner on post and drive you.
1: I want to go, yes.
0: I helped you with a coat, Captain.
1: Thanks, Joe. What time did the call come in, Coley?
3: Oh, about 14 minutes after 8, Captain.
0: Don't forget to come back, Captain.
1: I'll be here.
0: Okay, because walking around like that, you're no recommendation for my work.
1: I drove to the scene in sector car number 2 with Patrolman Coley. It had started to snow, and the flakes were coming down thick and wet as we pulled into the block. On the job were sector car number 1, the sergeant's car, and the detective squad car. There were 2 trucks from the office of the borough president, Manhattan, parked near the street cut. And a dozen laborers who came to continue work on the sewer connection to a building under construction were standing around trying to keep warm. Sergeant Waters had pressed them into service to aid in keeping civilians back on the sidewalk and, incidentally, to keep the laborers out of the way. Coley pulled the car up as close as he could manage. All right, park it down the block, Coley.
4: Yes, sir.
1: No sense in tying this up any worse. Excuse me there, will you? Police officer coming through here. Huh? Sergeant Waters?
5: Hello, Captain.
1: What's he look like?
6: Well, there he is, down the hole.
5: All right, mister. I told you to stay behind the barricade. Now stay behind there.
1: Who found him?
6: The laborers came to work on the sewer connection at 8. One of them spotted the body and the foreman rang in.
1: Mm-hmm.
5: Now look, mister, I'm not going to tell you again.
1: Well, the detectives got on the job fast enough, didn't they?
6: Yes, sir.
1: I'll go talk to Lieutenant King.
5: Look, you know better than anybody else. Stay behind that barricade.
1: Hello, Matt.
7: Oh, Captain.
1: What do we got, Matt?
7: Looks like homicide, all right, Captain.
1: Who is he?
7: No idea yet. We're waiting for the medical examiner and the photographer. Should be here any minute.
1: Is that how we found him?
7: Yes, sir. Right down there at the bottom of the trench.
1: Well, this is a pretty busy street. Surprising somebody didn't notice him before 8 o'clock. Where was the man on post?
7: Oh, I thought that too at first, Captain, but that slip's only 2 feet wide and about 4 feet deep. From the side, somebody'd have to get almost to the edge of the trench to see the body. Nobody passed close to this edge because of that dirt piled on both sides.
1: Mm-hmm.
7: No one could see into the hole from that end because of the wooden barricade there along the sidewalk. And that motor compressor blocks the view at the other end.
1: No idea how long the body's been in there.
7: No, sir. The crew quit working at 4 o'clock yesterday afternoon. Anytime between dark last night and dawn this morning.
4: I got the names and addresses of all the BPM crew, Lieutenant.
7: Good.
4: Oh, hello, Captain.
1: Yes, Ali?
4: The foreman wants to know how long it'll be before they can get on the job here.
7: You better tell him it'll be an hour at least. We're waiting for the medical examiner, the homicide squad, and the photographer.
4: Yes, sir. I'll tell him.
1: What makes you so sure it's homicide, Matt? He could have been drunk.
7: Falling in there. You haven't had a close look at him, Captain. He got a working over. He couldn't have gotten banged up that way falling into the ditch. He was thrown in there. Probably dragged out of a car and dumped.
1: Any sign of a gunshot wound?
7: He might have been shot. We can't tell from the position the body's in. We'll know more about that when we can move him.
1: Wasn't any sign of anything in these piles of dirt, was there? If the body was dumped, whoever did it had to walk across these piles of dirt.
7: There might have been, Captain, but there isn't now. When the first officer got on the scene, those 12 laborers were all over the place. Well, looks like this might turn into a pretty heavy snowstorm.
1: Yeah, it does.
7: All I need, a homicide case, then go home and shovel snow.
8: Captain Ganelli.
1: Yes, Sergeant?
8: I just rang in. Lieutenant Gorman told me there's a report of a safe burglary.
1: In this precinct?
8: Yes, sir. The Fernhill Radio and Appliance Company, 734 East 82nd Street. They opened up the store this morning and found that burglars had been in during the night. They tried to get the safe downstairs, apparently. It was found at the bottom of the steps, unopened.
1: Did the desk officer ring the squad?
8: Yes, sir. Gave it to Novak. Novak notified the safe and law squad, and then went himself. He and Whitey Howard.
1: All right, thanks, Bill.
8: Yes, sir.
1: Well, you don't have to worry about shoveling any snow, Matt. You won't get home until it thaws.
9: 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Now back to 21st Precinct and Captain Frank Kennelly.
1: Within another few minutes, detectives from the Manhattan East Homicide Squad and a deputy medical examiner had arrived at the scene. While the homicide squad photographer made the required pictures, Lieutenant King, as the ranking officer of the detective division present, dictated to the homicide squad stenographer a detailed description of the position and appearance of the body and of the surrounding conditions. No identification of any kind was found in the pockets of the victim. The medical examiner reported to Lieutenant King that preliminary observation revealed no gunshot wounds. Death appeared to have been caused by a fractured skull. Finally, Patrolman Adam Austin, the first member of the force at the scene, placed a UF-95 tag on the body, and it was removed to the Bellevue morgue for identification and autopsy. And the investigation began. I then went to the scene of the safe burglary at 734 East 82nd Street. Detectives of both the safe and loft squad and the 21st squad were on the job. The uniformed officers had already resumed patrol. I returned to the barbershop. Joe completed my haircut, and I walked around the corner to the station house where Lieutenant Gorman was desk officer and Sergeant Waters was now on telephone switchboard duty.
10: Hello, Captain.
1: Sergeant?
10: Mrs. Kennelly called.
1: Oh, for the love of... I forgot the phone and I got tied up.
10: Well, I explained it, Captain. I told her we had a homicide and a safe burglary.
1: Oh, thanks, Bill.
10: She said call her when you get a chance.
1: Yeah, I will as soon as I sign the warrant.
10: Yes, sir. 21st Precinct, Sergeant Waters. How many dogs? Well, there's no law against people having dogs, lady. I know. Well, but lady, you'll have to take that up with your landlord. If he promised he wouldn't rent to anybody with dogs, that's between you and him. Well, madam, there's nothing we can do about it. All right. You're welcome.
1: What was that, Bill?
10: She's allergic to dogs. Family's moving into a building with two of them.
11: Hello, Captain.
1: Matt? I want to see you.
11: I'd like to see you, too, Captain.
1: Well, how's it going?
11: Nothing much yet.
1: Come on into my office.
11: Well, for a minute, Captain Fleischer was upstairs talking to those two men from the borough president's office.
1: Oh, go ahead.
11: Thanks. The captain of the homicide squad is on his way up with the chief of detectives.
1: Any identification on him yet?
11: No, I just spoke to Vitale. They rolled some prints off the man as soon as they got him to the Bellevue morgue. He just brought them into BCI. They're trying to get a make on him now.
1: The man wasn't shot or stabbed, was he?
11: No, sir. The medical examiner says death was apparently caused by a fractured skull. He's got other marks and bruises all over him. One thing's sure, the fall into the ditch couldn't have done it. He was dead before he got anywhere near the ditch. What I wanted to find out is, you were up at the safe burglary, right, Captain?
1: Yeah.
11: Well, I've been running around in circles on this other deal. I haven't had a chance to speak to Novak and Howard about that.
1: They were up there. And two men from the safe and loft squad.
11: I've got the district captain upstairs now, the chief of detectives, and probably the borough chief are on the way. They'll have to start throwing questions at me on the safe job. I haven't even been over there.
1: Well, they didn't get anything out of there, Matt. It was a bust.
11: Yes, sir, I know that.
1: It was this radio and appliance store. They gained entry through a side door, the freight entrance. Jimmy, the night latch. Apparently, they went straight upstairs to the office on the balcony, tried to rip the safe. Didn't get very far with it. Might have thought they needed more tools or more time. Decided to carry it out. Apparently, it got away from them coming down the stairs.
11: Yes.
1: Must have made a lot of noise, and they left in a hurry. They left all their tools on the job.
11: Probably stolen.
1: Probably. Come in.
12: Excuse me a second, Captain.
1: Yes, Sergeant.
12: There's a woman out there talking to Lieutenant Gorman.
1: Yes?
12: Her husband didn't show up at home last night.
1: And?
12: Captain. Sounds to me like she's talking about the man that was found in the ditch.
11: Did you say anything to her?
12: No, sir.
11: Ask her to come in here.
12: Yes, sir. Mrs. Balmy?
13: Yes?
12: You step in here a minute, please.
11: You don't mind, Captain.
1: No? Oh, that's all right, ma'am.
13: Do they know something?
11: Come in, Mrs. Balmy.
13: Yes. Yes, I'm much obliged.
1: All right, Sergeant.
12: Yes, sir.
11: Sit down, please.
13: Do you have Phil here? Arrested, I mean?
11: No, we don't.
13: Oh. I thought you did.
11: How do you spell your name?
13: Balmy. B-O-L-N-E-Y.
11: Your husband's first name is Phil?
13: Yeah. Yeah, that's right.
11: What's your first name?
13: Louise.
11: Where do you live, Mrs. Balding?
13: At 3422 Lewis Avenue in the Bronx. I was led to believe that you did have Phil here. I thought he was arrested.
1: Well, what made you think that?
13: Well, he said he had some business last night. He left right after supper, and he said he'd be home at 1 o'clock, no later. Well, about 11 o'clock, I turned off the radio and went to bed. Slept all night. When I woke up this morning, he wasn't in the bed. I don't know. I couldn't imagine what happened.
11: Does he ever stay out all night?
13: Well, late sometimes, but never all night. He always comes home, no matter what time in the morning, always. He don't drink much, so I'm never worried about that. A few beers, maybe.
11: I still don't understand what made you think he was arrested.
13: A detective called.
11: And spoke to you?
13: And Joe, not to me, to the super of the building. We don't have a telephone.
7: Did the detective leave his name?
13: He just told the super if I'd come to the 21st precinct, they'd know all about Phil.
1: Did the super say the man told him he was a police officer?
13: Well, I don't know, but what else could he be? He said, come to the 21st precinct.
7: Mrs. Balmy, how old is your husband?
13: 34. 34 in March.
7: You know his height? How tall he is?
13: Well, not so tall. Maybe 4 or 5 inches taller than me.
7: About 5'9".
13: About 5'9", yes. Listen, don't you know anything? I mean, well, who'd call and say such a thing? And Phil not coming home.
1: Has your husband ever been arrested?
13: Well, he's been in a little trouble, yeah.
1: What kind of trouble?
13: He was away.
1: Where?
13: Sing Sing. But he's been all right. He's had no trouble since he's been back. No trouble at all. He was getting along fine. He's got a job. He's working every day. And the parole officer says he was doing very well.
7: You said he was in the habit of staying out late at night. He's not supposed to do that if he's on parole.
13: Not often.
1: You know who he was out with last night, Mrs. Balmy?
13: Some friends. I don't know. On business.
7: Excuse me.
13: Where could he be?
1: I don't know. 21st Precinct, Captain Kennelly.
12: Sergeant Waters on TS, Captain. Detective Vitale is ringing up Lieutenant King. Says it's important.
1: All right. Matt.
14: Yes?
1: For you, Vitale.
14: Okay, thanks, Joe. Lieutenant King.
12: Go ahead, Lieutenant. Vitale, Lieutenant.
14: Where are you?
12: Down at BCI. We got a make on the Fritz of the Dead Man.
14: Yeah?
12: Yeah, he's a good boy. He did a bit for grand larceny and some time before that as a juvenile.
14: What's the name?
12: Balmy. Philip Robert Balmy, B-O-L-N-E-Y.
14: Uh-huh.
12: The cards down here don't have a recent address on him, but he must have been reporting to the Board of Parole. I can check and see what address they've got.
14: No, that won't be necessary, Vitale.
12: Yes, sir.
14: You can get a mugshot from BCI and come on in here.
12: All right, Lieutenant. Yes, sir.
14: They got a make, Captain.
1: Did they?
14: Yeah. Where did your husband work, Mrs. Balmy?
13: On the docks, on the west side, a longshoreman.
14: Have any idea who he might have gone out with last night?
13: Well, no, not exactly. He has lots of friends.
14: Which friend in particular do you think he might have been with last night?
13: Well, he did say something.
14: What?
13: About Red, about not having to go someplace with Red. You know, on business.
14: Red who?
13: I don't know his last name. He talks about this Red all the time. It's somebody that works with him. You know, Doc Wallopin.
1: Would you know this Red if you saw him?
13: No, I never met him. I only heard Phil talk about him. Listen, if you don't have him arrested here, Phil, I mean, where is he? Where could he be? Do you think maybe he went right to work this morning?
14: No, Mrs. Balmy, I don't think so. I'm pretty sure we know where he is.
13: Well, this is a fine time to tell me. Why didn't you tell me before? Well, Captain, why didn't he tell me?
1: We just found out about it.
13: Well, where is he?
14: Down at Bellevue, we think.
13: What's he doing down there? Oh, is he sick? Oh, is he in... He's not dead.
14: Yes, he is. I'm sorry.
1: After a few minutes, Lieutenant King took Mrs. Balmy upstairs to the 21st Detective Squad. There she was questioned by Assistant District Attorney Lawrence Shapier in the presence of Lieutenant King and the top command of the Detective Division, the Chief of Detectives, the Borough Chief, the Homicide Captain, and the District Captain. She was able to give no information other than the fact that she thought her husband might have been in the company of a friend named Red, nor could she suggest a reason this Red or anyone else would want to murder him. At 11:30 a.m., Mrs. Balmy was driven to the Bellevue morgue to identify the body of her husband. I remained in my office and cleaned up some paperwork that had hung over. A little after 12, the top command of the detective division signed the blotter and left the precinct. I walked out of my office and into the lieutenant's locker room where a pot of coffee was on the fire.
14: Captain?
1: Oh, come in, Matt.
14: Well, I guess there won't be much snow to shovel whether I'm home or not. Stopped.
1: Yeah. How about a cup of coffee?
14: Yes, sir. Thanks.
1: Grab a cup.
14: Smells good.
1: Sugar's in the drawer.
14: No, thanks.
1: Well, how are you doing?
14: Oh, all right, I guess. She identified the body as her husband. Red is a fellow named John Gilliam. He didn't show up for a job on the docks this morning.
1: Well, that's a good sign.
14: For us, yes, sir. Not for him. I've got 6 men out looking for him.
1: Oh, and your bosses seem to think it's in pretty good shape, man. I saw them troop out of here.
7: Well, they can't sit around and twiddle their thumbs, Captain. Don't have much to go on yet.
1: What kind of fellow is this Red?
7: Well, he's been in a couple of jams. Never any convictions, but he's been questioned in connection with some burglary deals.
1: Oh, incidentally, anything on the safe, John?
7: No, not much.
1: Listen, Matt, did you speak to the medical examiner again on this Phil Bolney?
7: Yes, sir, what?
1: All these fractures and bruises he had, were they all internal injuries? No open cuts?
7: No, sir.
1: You know something?
7: What?
1: Bolney did time for grand larceny. The information you got is that this Red was picked up a couple of times for investigation of burglary.
7: Yes, sir.
1: Are you willing to listen to a wild guess?
7: I'll listen to anything, Captain.
1: It washes out a homicide case for you.
7: That's the last thing I need, Captain, a homicide case. I'm listening.
1: After I finished my conversation with Lieutenant King, at 1:30 I signed the blotter and left the station house. All that day and that night, detectives of the 21st Squad and the Homicide Squad beat the brush for John Gilliam, also known as Red Gilliam. They were waiting at the pier where he usually worked at the afternoon shape-up. He did not appear. They traced out his home address, a furnished room in the West 20s. He hadn't been seen. The place was planted. Detectives spoke to all the acquaintances of Red Gilliam and Philip Bolney they could locate. None had any information regarding the whereabouts of the fugitive. The plants at Red's rooming house and at the address of a girlfriend were maintained throughout the night. At 8:20 a.m. the next morning, there was a phone call for Detective Vitale from one of the acquaintances of Red Gilliam he had spoken to the previous afternoon. The caller, another longshoreman, told Vitale that he had seen Red Gilliam at a Greenwich Village bar during the night. Red told the informant he was broke and needed a loan. He had promised a small loan if Red would come to the pier where he worked just before the whistle blew for the afternoon shape-up. Vitale gave this information to Lieutenant King. Along with five other detectives, all dressed in work clothes, he was instructed to cover this pier in the event that Red Gilliam showed up.
4: This looks like a bust, Wayne.
1: Yep.
4: He'll blow the whistle for the shape-up in a minute. If Red hasn't shown up by now, he won't.
1: Where's his friend? I don't see him now.
4: No, I got him. There. Against the fender of that truck, the pickup.
1: Oh, yeah. Oh, there comes the hiring boss.
4: When they shape up, let's move in with him.
1: Okay.
4: Come on.
1: Yeah.
15: Hey, Whitey.
1: Yep.
4: There he is, I think.
1: Where?
4: Yankee jacket, no hat. Headed for the truck.
1: That's him.
4: All right, let's grab him. Watch yourself, he might be healed.
1: Don't worry.
15: Red? Yeah?
4: Wait a minute. We want to talk to you.
15: Look, fellas, I'm in a rush.
4: We're police officers, Red.
1: Oh.
15: Turn around, lean up against that truck.
1: Hey, go on.
15: Yeah.
4: All right, hold still.
15: I'm clean. I'm not carrying anything.
4: That's what we want to make sure of.
15: Listen, what's the beef? What do you want me for?
4: Don't you know, Red?
15: How should I know what you guys want? You always want to know something.
4: Yeah, Red. We always want to know something. So come on. Let's go.
1: I had been on duty since 8 a.m. At 1:20, I was upstairs in the detective squad office conferring with Lieutenant King about a renewal application for a pistol license.
15: Yes?
16: Allie.
15: Come in, Pete.
4: All right, Red. Inside.
15: Sit down over there, Red.
1: Yeah?
4: That's good. Sit right there.
15: Shut the door, will you, Pete?
4: Yeah, sure, Lieutenant. He says he does know a thing, Lieutenant. This is where you come to learn, eh, Red?
1: What's it all about? That you got to tell me.
7: We'll start off with introductions. This is Captain Kennelly. I'm Lieutenant King.
1: So?
7: We don't want to waste any time, Red. We want some straight answers.
1: About what?
7: You were out with Phil Bolney the night before last, right?
1: Who said that?
7: Were you?
1: No.
7: Where were you?
1: I spent practically the entire evening with a girl. Till about 3:30, 4 o'clock this morning.
7: Well, if that's so, it'd clear up a lot of things, Red. What girl is that?
1: Her name is Isabel. Isabel Gamer.
7: Where did she live?
1: Down on 17th Street, near 9th.
7: Now, you know that's a lie, Red.
1: Oh, no, it's not.
7: Detective Vitale spoke to Isabel yesterday. She says she didn't see you since Sunday. Isn't that right, V?
4: That's right, Lieutenant.
1: So it's right.
7: Look, Red, we got a lot of things on our mind around here. We don't want to waste any time.
1: What do you think I'm doing? You think this is accomplishing something for me?
7: Bill was found dead on the street. Our information is that you were with him that night. Now, what about the truth?
1: If I told you the truth, you wouldn't believe it.
7: Wouldn't we?
1: I guarantee you wouldn't.
7: Better try us, Red, because you're looking a murder beef right in the face. The truth is going to help you. You better let us have it.
1: You wouldn't believe it.
17: Maybe we already know the truth, Red.
7: Maybe we just want to hear it from you.
1: Now, you won't believe it. I guarantee it. But if you want it, all right.
7: What?
1: Well, you see, Phil and I were together, yeah. We've been doing a few things together. I had this store spotted over in the East 80s, I don't know. The safe looked like an easy touch. Well, we went in there together and tried to rip the face off. It wouldn't come. So we decided to go down the stairs with it and load it in the car. It was small enough. Well, we started down. Phil was below and I was up above. The thing slipped, or he slipped or something. Anyway, he went rolling down the stairs with it. I thought he was just knocked out.
16: Yes.
1: Well, that's all. I figured get him out fast, so I loaded him in the car. And when I got a few blocks away, I saw he was dead. Well, what was I going to do with him? Well, I passed by this place where they had the street dug up. That looked good enough for me, so I dumped him in there, and that was that.
16: Was it?
1: There you see, you wanted the truth, that's it. Where does it get me?
16: Did you call his wife?
1: Yeah, the next morning. I figured she got to know. You got to find out, at least. Well, don't look at me like I was an idiot. That's what happened. That's exactly what happened. It's the truth. It's the honest-to-goodness truth. If I had a stack of fibers, it wouldn't be any more the truth. I didn't kill him. I didn't lay a finger on him.
16: We know it, Red. We believe you.
1: Do you?
16: Why shouldn't we? Captain had it figured the same afternoon.
1: The whole thing sounds so screwy, so nuts. To get caught in a set of circumstances.
16: Red, you're caught in a little bit more than a set of circumstances. You're caught in a safe burglary.
10: 21st Precinct, Sergeant Waters. What'd you say about a gun? Oh. You get a license to carry one.
17: And so it goes, around the clock, through the week, every day, every year. A police precinct in the city of New York is a flesh and blood merry-go-round. Anyone can catch the brass ring. Or the brass ring can catch anyone.
18: 21st Precinct, a factual account of the way the police work in the world's largest city, is presented with the official cooperation of the Patrolmen's Benevolent Association, an organization of more than 20,000 members of the Police Department, City of New York. Everett Sloan in the role of Captain Kennelly, Ken Lynch as Lieutenant King, Harold Stone as Sergeant Waters. 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

0: What is it?
1: It's a case for Nick Carter, master detective.
2: Yes, it's a case for that most famous of all manhunters, the detective whose ability at solving crime is unequaled in the history of detective fiction. Nick Carter, master detective. Continuing the curious adventure called...
3: Kidnapped for Sale. For Nick Carter... and the mystery of the missing babies.
2: To help Nick Carter smash a new and vicious racket, that of baby selling, Patsy and Scubby, Nick's assistants, are posing as a couple seeking to adopt a baby. They get into the headquarters of the baby selling ring, but there Patsy's disguise is ripped off by the man known as the Chief. Patsy and Scubby turn to flee, but...
4: Stand back, chumps. If you're trying to get near this door, I'll let you have it.
5: And we wouldn't want to lose either of you. As long as we've got you two, we've got Nick Carter himself, just where we want him.
6: Oh, you better not try to hold us here, Barnes. Nick knows where we are.
0: Of course he does. When you brought us here, you led Nick right to your hideout. We planned it that way.
4: Say, Chief, maybe that's right. Maybe this is all a plan.
5: Don't be a fool, Joe.
4: Yeah, but, Chief, if Nick Carter did send him out to Trappers, you can bet he ain't far away right now.
5: You fool. The one thing I want is to have Nick Carter walk in here and try to rescue them. That's what I've been waiting for.
4: What do you mean, Chief?
5: Take a look at that window, Joe. I'll hold my gun on these two while you do it.
4: Okay, Chief. What do I look for?
5: You see any sign of cops out there?
4: No, not a one. Hey, well, what are you getting at, Chief?
5: Just this. If Carter was tailing these two, he's working alone. He always works alone.
4: Oh, yeah, I get you. You mean if he does come up here, he'll come alone with no cops backing him up?
5: That's exactly what I mean. And that's what we want, because when he does come, we'll be ready for him.
0: You can't fool Nick. He'll figure on that.
6: Since when do you think a couple of cheap crooks like you can outthink Nick Carter?
5: Oh! Keep your mouth shut, Wilson. Well, next time you'll get something permanent.
6: Okay. All right, go ahead. Have your fun while you can. It's not going to last long.
5: That's where you're wrong. Oh, Joe.
4: Yeah, Chief?
5: You're just about the same size as this fellow Wilson.
4: Yeah, so what?
5: If you were wearing that Hicks suit he's got on... and had your hat pulled down over your face, you'd look enough like him to fool anybody for a few seconds.
4: I don't get you.
5: Take Wilson into the back room and change clothes with him.
4: You mean you want me to put on his duds and make him put on mine?
5: That's just what I mean. All right, Wilson, get going.
6: Sure, just as you say. Don't worry, Patsy. They can't put anything over on Nick.
5: After you've changed clothes, Joe, tie him up. If he tries anything funny, you know what to do.
4: Yeah, I got you.
5: And send Dutch out here. You'll find him in that back room. I've been keeping him undercover there. Cops are looking for him.
4: Right, Chief. All right, I'm going.
6: Don't.
5: Now, Miss Patsy Bourne, maybe you'd like to do a little talking.
0: I really can't think of anything I want to say to you.
5: What does Carter know about Mrs. Andrews' baby?
0: I haven't the slightest idea, except that he knows where it is.
5: You're lying.
0: Well, if you don't believe me, why ask me?
7: You wanted me, Chief?
5: Oh, yes, Dutch. He's an old friend of yours.
7: Ah. How'd she get here?
5: Never mind questions. You had one chance to get rid of her and Carter, and you bungled it. Now you're going to have another chance. And a last one.
7: It's okay by me. What do I do?
5: I'll tell you in a moment. Joe, aren't you finished in there yet?
4: Yeah, Chief. I just got finished. I got Wilson tied up like one of these Egyptian mummies. How do I look in his duds, huh?
5: Just what I want. Now put Wilson's hat on.
4: Okay, there.
5: Yeah, pull it down over your face more.
4: All right. Yeah.
5: That's better.
4: All right, what now?
5: You two stay by the window and watch the street. See if you can spot Nick Carter. Dutch knows what he looks like.
7: Sure. I know him like he was my brother. And I don't like him.
5: And now, Miss Bourne.
0: Yes?
5: Since you don't feel like talking, I'm going to let you join your pal in the next room, where you'll be out of the way.
0: It'll be a pleasure. I enjoy his company much more than I do yours.
5: I'll tie you up, and then the two of you can wait for Nick Carter to come and rescue you. But if I were you, I'd spend my time thinking up some suitable last words. You're going to need them soon.
0: Scubby.
6: Yeah, Patsy?
0: Does this floor seem as hard to you as it does to me?
6: Harder. I've been lying on it longer.
0: My hands are tied so tight, my fingers feel numb. I can't seem to budge the knots in this rope, not even using all the tricks Nick taught me.
6: No, neither can I. I can't seem to get even a bit of slack.
0: I guess we'll just have to wait. What do you suppose they're up to?
6: Oh, Barnes has some trick in mind to trap Nick, obviously.
0: Do you think Nick was really following us?
6: Gosh, Patsy, I don't know. He didn't say he would.
0: Oh, Scubby, if only I'd kept my own hair pushed up under that wig.
6: Oh, wait. Yeah, I think one of these knots is starting to give, Patsy. Wait a minute. No.
0: No.
6: It's still tight.
0: Gosh, I wish we knew what they're up to.
6: I wish Nick knew. Uh-oh.
0: What is it?
6: I heard footsteps. Someone's just come into the outer office. Listen.
8: All right, where are they?
0: That's Nick's voice. Yeah. Listen.
8: They're in this room, Carter. I'll show them to you. Open the door, Dutch.
7: Sure, Chief.
8: If you harm them, you'll regret it. There they are. And no damage done.
0: Oh, Nick.
9: You all right, Patsy?
0: Yes, Nick, yes.
6: Oh, Nick, I was never gladder to see anybody in my whole life.
5: All right, Barnes, untie them.
8: Untie them? Why, what do you mean, Carter?
7: Gee, the Carter's sure acting goofy, ain't he?
4: Yeah, it sounded just like he said to untie him.
5: You heard me, untie them. He said if I let you capture me, you'd let them go.
0: Oh, Nick, you didn't make any bargain with these men, did
8: you? Under the circumstances, Miss Bowen, your friend Carter had little choice.
0: Oh, Nick.
9: Sorry, Patsy. Afraid I was a dud as a rescuer.
8: Well, really, Carter, you might give us credit for being just a little too clever for you, don't you think? It isn't everyone who can trick Nick Carter with a borrowed suit of clothes and some red ink on a handkerchief.
5: Put it any way you like. But you said you were going to release them. So go ahead and do it.
8: I didn't say so. Dutch said so. I'm afraid I can't let Dutch make up my mind for me.
7: That was just a slip of my tongue, Carter.
4: Yeah,
7: all.
4: Dutch didn't know what he was saying. He was excited.
9: Oh, that's how it is, huh? Well, I'm excited, too.
10: Yep. Ah! Nick,
11: grab him.
10: I got him. Nick, the other one's got a gun.
11: All right, shoot him. Pull out into him.
10: Jesus, get my gun out of my hand.
11: I'll fix it.
0: Nick, look out. Oh, Scubby, he broke that chair right over Nick's head.
6: Yeah, knocked him out cold.
8: Yes, he asked for it. Now, tie him up, Dutch.
7: You bet I will, Chief. Come here, busting my wrist. Hey, give me a hand, Joe.
4: Yeah, sure, Dutch. You almost broke my jaw, too.
8: I'll let him keep you company until this evening, Miss Bowen and Mr. Wilson. At that time, I have some very interesting plans for all three of you.

0: Nick. Can you hear me, Nick?
1: Oh. Hello, Betsy. Oh. What hit me? The ceiling fall in?
0: Barnes hit you with a chair.
1: Is that all? Oh. How long was I out?
2: About half an hour.
0: Nick, what happened? How did they trap you?
1: Oh, it was so simple, Patsy. I'm ashamed of myself. As I was walking toward the building, I saw Scubby stagger out the door with a bloody handkerchief to his face.
2: Well, that was the cab driver in my clothes using a handkerchief dipped in red ink.
1: Yes, I found that out afterward. But I was down the street a few yards, and from that distance, he fooled me completely. He staggered to the cab and collapsed inside. I thought it was Scubby, hurt and trying to get away, so I ran up. When I opened the door of the cab...
2: He was waiting with a gun.
1: Exactly. And just then, Dutch shoved another gun in my back.
0: What did you do?
1: Well, I knew it was almost hopeless to make a fight for it. And Dutch said that if I'd come along quietly, they'd turn you two loose.
2: Oh, you didn't believe a crook like that, Nick, did you?
1: Oh, no, of course not, Scubby. I knew he was lying. But I pretended to believe him. I figured that if they took me to where you were being kept prisoners, I might be able to save all three of us and maybe capture some of them.
0: Oh, gosh, that was swell of you, Nick.
1: Well, I haven't given up hope yet. I think these knots they tied me with are getting looser. If I can get my hands free.
2: Oh, you better hurry, Nick. They may come back any minute.
1: Yes, I know, Scubby. There.
2: Yeah.
1: Yeah, they're free.
0: Oh, that's wonderful.
1: Now, as soon as I can untie my feet, we'll...
3: Going someplace, Carter?
0: Oh, Nick.
3: We wouldn't want to lose you. Just lie back the way you were. That's it. All the way back.
1: As long as you have that gun, I don't have much choice, do I?
2: You must have been watching through the keyhole.
3: Yeah. Carter, I've heard of your little tricks, and I wanted to see how good you were. But this time, you'll find out what a real knot is like. Over on your face, Carter. Hands behind your back. That's it. Dutch, give me a hand here.
4: Sure, Chief.
3: Carter, I'm going to tie you with a very special knot. A vaudeville magician once taught it to me. You can't untie it because the harder you pull, the tighter it gets. There. And put the ends of the rope through this loop like this. And pull, and there you are. Now, get out of that one.
4: Say, that's pretty neat. Shall I answer?
3: No, I'll take it. You stay here and keep both eyes on them.
4: Okay, Chief.
5: Hello? Yes, speaking. Yes? Yes, I got all three of them here now. Wrapped up like Christmas presents.
0: Nick.
1: Quiet, Betsy. I want to hear this.
5: Yes, as soon as they get dark. The old warehouse down the street. What's that? Dutch? Oh, yeah, I see. Yes, that's smart. No, there won't be any slip-ups this time.
0: They're going to kill us, aren't they?
1: Steady, Betsy, they may try to. But we're not dead yet.
5: Oh, I see. Going to make bail yourself. Going to ship them out of the state. Yes, that'll be safer. Okay.
3: Well, it's all set. As soon as it's dark enough, you three are going for a little ride to an old warehouse down the street. I hope you won't mind the fact that the ride will be strictly one way.
4: All right, you three. Go on in.
3: Line them up against the far wall, Dutch.
4: Right. Oh, and you. Over against that wall.
0: Nick, what should we do?
1: Obey their orders. But move as slowly as you can.
0: Right.
2: Okay.
4: Come on, move.
3: All right, turn around now.
4: Shall I give it to him now?
3: Just a minute. I'm going out and make sure the street's clear.
4: Oh, I get it.
3: Wait till you hear me knock three times on the door. That'll mean everything's okay.
4: Trust me, Chief.
3: When you hear me knock three times, bump them off. But wait for the knocks. You understand?
4: Gotcha, Chief. Well, folks, any last words?
1: You can't get away with this, Dutch.
4: No? Gosh, Cotty, you get me all nervous. Maybe I better let you have it now before my hand begins to shake so bad I can't aim straight, huh?
0: Nick, he's really going to shoot us.
2: Nick, he's not fooling.
4: You're right. I'm not fooling.
1: You kill me, Dutch, you'll have every cop in the country on your neck.
4: Yeah. But if they can't find your body, Cotty, they can't prove you've been killed, can they? And they ain't gonna find it. Because just as soon as you're dead, the chief and I are going to light a candle and set it up in the middle of a pile of this old waste paper that's all around here, see? When we're a long, long way from here, the candle's gonna set the paper on fire, and this old warehouse is gonna burn up like a box of matches. A 3-alarm fire.
0: Oh, Nick.
2: Why, you
4: but
2: dirty...
4: But you folks won't mind by that time, huh? Ah, there's the chief's signal. Well, Carter, I got a feeling this gun is gonna go off just as soon as I count three. Like this. One, two...
0: No!
6: With his hands tied securely behind him and Dutch's anxious fingers squeezing the trigger of a gun aimed at his heart, Nick has only an instant longer to live, unless he can think faster than Dutch can shoot. And what stratagem can Nick possibly devise on the spur of the moment that can save the lives of himself and his two assistants? Listen Monday. In the strange adventures of Nick Carter. Nick Carter is played by Lon Clark, Patsy by Helen Choate. The stories are written by Bob Arthur and David Cogan. Original music is played by Lou White. The entire production is under the direction of Jock McGregor.

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0: I was a communist for the FBI.
16: starring Dana Andrews in an exciting tale of danger and espionage. I Was a Communist for the FBI.

0: Records and authentic experiences of Matt Cervetic. How many of the incidents in this unusual story? Here is our star, Dana Andrews, as Matt Cervetic, who for 9 fantastic years lived as a communist for the FBI.
1: For 9 long years, I lived a dream, but a dream filled with strangely gesturing, menacing figures and portents of disaster. Sometimes the figures didn't menace, but beckoned temptingly, attractively. And I wanted desperately to answer. They promised decent human satisfactions, but I couldn't answer. I had my job to do and my role to play. And in that job, one travels the safest who travels alone.
0: In a moment, listen to Dana Andrews as Matt Cervetic, Undercover Man.

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1: 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I walk into Revchenko's office. No Revchenko. Somebody else is sitting behind my chief's desk. A dreadful, blood-chilling caricature of a man. The kind of figure that editorial page cartoonists draw to represent famine. He's lean, with a yellowish skin and leaden lips and a derisive mouth. His sparse hair is parted almost obscenely over his melon-like skull. He sits back in Revchenko's chair and looks at me with smoky, contemptuous eyes. Nothing good can come from an apparition like that, and it doesn't.
2: Sit down, Comrade Svetik.
1: Well, I expected Comrade Revchenko. Is Revchenko...
2: Please, sit down.
1: Okay.
2: I am Comrade Daggett.
1: All right.
2: Naturally, Comrade Revchenko could not intimate the nature of my business with you.
1: Urgent and special is how he put it.
2: At least. I have in this drawer a handful of related items. So, do they suggest anything to you?
1: Eh? What if they do? What's the idea?
2: This teaspoon, packet of matches, eyedropper, hypodermic needle, and the small paper of powder represent, of course, a crude narcotic addict's outfit.
1: All right. What about it?
2: You are committed to do whatever the party requires of you. Correct, Comrade Svetik?
1: Correct.
2: Suppose I should ask you to heat some water in this teaspoon, dissolve the heroin in this packet in the water, and inject it into your arm.
1: That's enough, Daggett. You can put all that assorted junk right back into your desk drawer and find yourself another boy.
2: Do you say you would disobey party orders?
1: On that, yes. That's where I draw the line. The party can make anything out of it that they want to.
2: Good.
3: Good.
2: We want no sniveling, spineless hopsters babbling all our secrets in exchange for a jolt of cheap heroin.
1: Then what's the idea?
2: Here. Here is an envelope containing $2,000 in currency. Take it.
1: And?
2: There is an area on the east side overrun with drug and dope pushers and their overlords. Go there. Buy all the drugs you can.
1: $2,000 worth?
2: Morphine, cocaine, heroin, marijuana. Accent on heroin.
1: But I
2: learn don't... the vocabulary of the dope addict from this small manual we have had prepared. Learn everything about the dope racket. Everything.
1: It's a big order.
2: Experience everything. And find out who is at the top of the east side syndicate. Be careful.
1: Naturally.
2: You'll be moving among desperate people, jealous of their huge profits. Or, as addicts, completely irresponsible and heedless of consequence.
1: It's a nice assignment, comrade.
2: One of the most important we've ever given you.
1: May I ask why?
2: You may not. Sit down, comrade. Let me brief you on your urgent and special assignment.
1: When I finally swim out of that office, I'm sick and giddy with revulsion. I've got to tell the FBI. I've got to reassure myself of a sound, sane bottom to this reeking opium eater's abyss I'm expected to explore. For what unspeakable reason? I dial the FBI's unlisted number from a pay station. 10 minutes later, I'm parked on a side street with my FBI contact behind the wheel. I've seen him serious before, but I've never seen him this serious.
4: It's big, Matt. Anything touching on narcotics has to be big.
1: Big and dirty and...
4: Yeah.
3: What are they up to now?
4: Exactly what we're depending on you to find out, Matt.
1: Learn the business thoroughly and reach the top guns, Daggett said.
4: We've been trying to find out who heads up the East Side mob for a long time, but this goes a lot further than that.
1: Tag, I'm it again.
4: And Matt, you're heading into the most vicious, irresponsible crowd anywhere in crime.
1: That's right. Rub it in.
4: Watch yourself, Matt.
1: That's what Cameron Daggett said. I study the dopey lingo and Daggett's handy little guidebook, taxi over to the east side, and then walk slowly down the teeming tenement streets, memorizing my ugly little lesson. M is for morphine, H heroin, C cocaine or snow, bang a muggle to smoke marijuana, hooked, addicted, mainliner, veteran addict, etc., etc., until I can use them in sentences. I find a basement cafe specified by Comrade Daggett. I order a sandwich and buttonhole the unkempt waiter before he can travel. Waiter!
5: What's your problem, bud?
1: Hey, look, chum, I'm kicking the habit, but I need a ration. Got any ideas?
5: I don't know what you're talking about, sonny boy.
1: I got money. Plenty.
5: Translate. Maybe I'll understand.
1: There's $10 under the ashtray.
5: In that case, see that girl in the phone booth?
1: Yeah.
5: She's plenty hooked. She'll help you out.
1: Thanks.
5: Here she comes now. Hey, Ellie.
6: Yeah?
5: Prince Charming to see you. Take it from there, sonny boy.
6: You the fella who wants to see me?
1: Yeah. Sit down, Ellie.
6: Well, I haven't got but a minute. So?
1: They told me you know where a guy can get a bindle.
6: That's right. Give me the money and I'll help you out.
1: I want to buy direct. I'm buying big, see?
6: You said just a bindle.
1: To you, I said big.
6: My connection's got to know his customers.
1: Introduce me, then.
6: It isn't that easy. Feds are cracking down, you know.
1: What do I have to do to get this connection of yours?
6: Well, there's a way, all right.
1: All right, then.
6: Well, I'll have to cross to the north side where they don't know me.
1: Who?
6: The druggists. The real legit pharmacies, I mean. You've got some money? Me, I'm awful broke.
1: 50 due for a while?
6: Well, yes.
1: Yeah.
6: Here, you take this key to my apartment.

0: He's not allowed to do it by law, but I'll get him to call you about it anyhow.
1: Don't want the druggist know I'm not Dr. Fairby?
0: The only prescription he ever got from Dr. Fairby, I planted there.
1: Yeah, but Dr. Fairby's telephone number must be on the prescription form. How'd you get him to call your number?
0: It's my number on the prescription form. We get them sort of printed up for us.
1: Forged and counterfeit prescriptions.
0: It's simple.
1: Go ahead.
0: Well, you tell the druggist it's okay and you'll send him a prescription in the morning, sure.
1: Okay, I'll put on my doctor hat. Well, how does all this hocus-pocus get me to the big dealers in H?
0: You come to the big guy with some real pure USP type M that you didn't get legit and, well, you're just one of the boys then. No narcotics bureau fed would go around looting honest druggists to make a pinch, would they?
1: That figures.
0: How am I doing?
1: You're doing great.
0: Would you want to tell me your name?
1: Just call me Matt.
0: I'm Ellie.
1: Yes, I know.
0: Well, we'd better get going on it, huh?
1: I find Ellie's incredibly wretched flat and wait at the phone there for an hour, shuddering in the tawdry gloom of this place where Ellie spends her lonely, drug-clouded hours. The rats who bring kids like Ellie to the squalor. The rats. Dirty, dirty, rotten. Yes?
2: Dr. Fairby, please.
1: Oh, this is Dr. Fairby.
2: Oh, good evening, Doctor. Doctor, there's a young lady here asking me to refill a narcotic prescription for her mother. 50 tablets morphine sulfate, HD 1/4 grain, 1 tab TID, PRN for pain. Patient is Mrs. Thornwall.
1: Oh, yes.
2: She insisted I call you, although I told her I can't refill the prescription, Doctor.
1: Well, couldn't you give her the tablets and I'll send you a new prescription first thing in the morning?
2: Oh, it's not regular, Doctor.
1: Yes, I know.
2: You see, I'm held strictly accountable for all narcotics.
1: I realize that, but the patient will suffer severe pain unless she has her medication.
2: Well, would you mail me the prescription tomorrow without fail?
1: Oh, I certainly will. Thank you very much.
2: Goodbye, Doctor.
1: Bye. I hang up feeling dirty and polluted. I'm acceptable now in a society of pushers and drug traffickers. I've made a traffic in narcotics. I've used a helpless and pitiable addict to obtain illicit M. The rats. Dirty, obscene, murdering, soul-destroying rats. I hate them. I've got to work with them. I wait in Ellie's dingy flat for Ellie to come back. An hour, 2 hours, where is she? All of a sudden, a terrible thought hits me. Has she used that M on herself? Where is she? Where is she? Hello, Ellie? Hello? Hello, who is this? Hello, I say. Dead. Hung up. Now I'm scared. Who was that on the line? Why, that stealthy hang-up. Who was it? Checking on me, maybe? Making sure I was still there. Gunning me down until... What? This isn't my line. This is way off my beat. I can't stand still for this one. It's too much. This soul-wrecking, worse than murder, and I'm in it. I can't go for this anymore. The FBI. I've got to go to the FBI. No. I won't answer. They'll only hang up on me again. This war of nerves. I won't answer. I... Hello? Hello? Hello, do you hear? Hello? Hello?

0: That stealthy hang-up. I know, somebody. Somebody checking on me, holding me down here, making sure I'm in the apartment. Pinning me down here until... Until what? I've got to get out of here. The FBI. I've got to talk to the FBI. I can't take this. I've got to get out of here.
1: All right, Matt. We'll park here and talk it over.
0: I'm sorry I blew my top like that. I guess I shouldn't have come down to FBI headquarters.
1: I think we slipped out okay, though, Matt.
0: I was just going all creepy. I couldn't stay in that awful flat anymore.
1: Make some sort of plausible explanation to this, Ellie.
0: Go back, you mean?
1: I think it's important you do, Matt.
0: Oh, I feel filthy.
1: I know. It's a mean, vicious racket we're fighting.
0: What's it all about? Do you happen to know? What are the commies up to now? You got any idea at all?
1: Matt, the communists control a vast Asiatic area. If they decide to go into the traffic in a big way, they can get it wholesale.
0: And how?
1: It's a bomb, Matt.
0: No, I'm scared.
1: We all are.
0: How do I figure in all this? Why me?
1: The Reds will need an organization, a machinery for their narcotics racket, distribution, a sales force that knows the ropes. They can build their own.
0: Or they can take over an operation that's already in being. I get it.
1: By, say, getting to the top man, planting evidence on him. Through you.
0: How?
1: Then threatening to expose him. It's sort of up to you, Matt.
0: You got any date on this LA girl, whatever her name is?
1: Well, probably. A casualty, one of the many.
0: Poor kid.
1: She's new to me. I'll check right away with the Bureau of Narcotics.
0: Poor kid.
1: Poor kids. S, plural.
0: Well, I better get back and see if she's back yet.
1: Matt.
0: Yeah?
1: Call me after you've seen her again, will you?
0: Sure you want me to?
1: I want to keep hearing from you now.
0: It sounds ominous.
1: Call me, that's all. Huh?
0: From her place?
1: Just ask about some flight tickets or something. If everything's okay.
0: Okay.
1: I may even call you.
0: Oh, I gave you her number, didn't I?
1: Yeah.
0: Okay. So long. I want to walk. I want to collect my nerve again. But I take care to cross the street when I get near the FBI headquarters again. I wait at the bus stop, breathing deeply, trying to steady myself. And then the taxi slides past me and my reeling world blows up in my head. I can't be wrong about the girl in the back seat. It's Ellie, off her beat, cruising past FBI headquarters. She must have made that phone call to me then, trying to scare me into making a false move, into betraying myself. She must have made the call from across the street and then trailed me to the FBI when I left her apartment. Sweet, pathetic, wistful little Ellie. Communist plant. I signal a taxi. Showdown. In sweet, unfortunate little Ellie's ugly flat.

0: Back to Dana Andrews, starring as Matt Sivadik in I Was a Communist for the FBI, and the second act of our story.
1: Now I'm scared, but good. Who was that on the line?

0: Oh, there you are, Matt. Come in.
1: Yeah, here I am. Now, where were you?
0: Where was I?
1: That's what I said, Ellie.
0: Well, I can tell you I sure got that M from the druggist, all right.
1: All right.
0: 12.5 grains of real USP pure M. You flash that at Swiney and he'll know you're safe.
1: Swiney?
0: Swiney's my pusher friend.
1: Sounds like just the right name for him, too.
0: Yeah. Here's the stuff. And it's all there, too. I wouldn't touch a grain of it.
1: You're a doll, Ellie. A real doll.
0: He's coming right over.
1: Who?
0: Swiney. I called him to come.
1: What for?
0: Well, you want to buy stuff from him, you said. My goodness.
1: I want to talk to you first, Ellie.
0: Sure.
1: Ellie, I want to know exactly what you were doing around the Commerce Building a few minutes ago.
0: Who, me?
1: You were there not 10 minutes ago. You were seen.
0: Well, you can just tell whoever saw me that he was seeing things.
1: All right, Ellie. Then suppose you roll up your sleeve. Show me your arm.
0: What for?
1: You claim you're a hopster, but you mainline the stuff. All right? I want to see the needle punctures on your arm to prove it.
0: What's the matter? Don't you believe me?
1: We can't risk any informers in this racket.
0: Informers?
1: You heard me. Informers. Sneak FBI or Bureau of Narcotics informers spying on us, running to the FBI in the Commerce.
0: You're crazy.
1: Running to the Bureau of Narcotics, yapping all you know to the feds. Roll up your sleeve.
0: I won't.
1: You'll do as I tell you.
0: I don't have to.
1: Then I'll do it for you.
0: Stop! Eddie, no.
1: I'll show you.
0: You're hurting my arm.
2: Cut.
1: Who are you?
2: Yes.
1: Ellie, who is this guy?
0: I don't know.
2: What's with this wrestling around and twisting the arm, huh?
0: We were just horseplaying, that's all.
2: You got some M?
0: M? I don't know what you mean.
2: You called. Told Swiney you had some M.
0: Oh. Matt, give him the M we got. Give him the M.
1: Why should I?
2: You want to do business with me or not?
1: Uh-huh. Okay. Here.
2: Real prescription stuff.
0: Are you the big guy?
2: Tell me. What's this business about you running to the FBI, flapping them out, huh?
0: Who, me? That's the silliest thing ever.
1: Listening at the door, were you?
2: Answer the question.
0: But that's crazy. Can you imagine me going to the cops?
2: I guess maybe you got a mistake, huh, fella?
1: I just wanted to be sure. The game we're in.
2: This case, you're out of line. Ellie's okay. Ain't you okay, Ellie?
0: Sure. How'd you know my name?
2: Ellie's a mainliner from way back, ain't you, Ellie?
0: Sure, way back.
2: Ellie couldn't get by without her daily ration, could you, Ellie?
0: That's right.
2: Yeah. In fact, I got a little ration for you right now. Just to prove you're the real thing, you're going to bang the stuff right now. Ain't you, Ellie?
1: Oh, wait a minute.
2: Ain't you, Ellie?
0: Sure. Of course.
2: Here's the stuff. Here's an outfit. Shoot.
0: Right now? I mean, now?
2: Shoot.
1: Well, I'll take it. That's for me. I'm waiting for a call about some fight tickets. I'll take it. Hello?
3: Hey, what about those fight tickets, mister?
1: I told you. Two at the ringside, stupid.
3: Listen, I've checked up on that Ellie girl.
1: So how about a couple further back, then?
3: Ellie isn't a narcotics addict.
1: What? Oh, well, that's an awful price way up there.
3: It's a Bureau of Narcotics plant, an informer.
1: What about those cancellations?
3: I just found out she used to be an addict. She took the cure, and now she hates the racket so much, she's turned federal informer.
1: I see. And that puts me in quite a jam.
3: It does?
1: Yeah, a date with this dame, and I'm all hemmed in up in the bleachers someplace.
3: You need us?
1: And how, brother?
3: We're on the way, but don't let us capture you, understand?
1: And don't miss, foolish. Well, how do you like that? Depend on these guys, and they'll ruin you.
2: Okay, Ellie, show the boyfriend how you do.
0: Okay.
2: I brought you a glass of water. Show the fella.
1: Look, all right, I believe the both of you. Now, let's get down to business.
2: This is business.
0: He wants to buy a lot of stuff from you.
2: We ain't in a rush. Oh, you missed him.
1: Well, as a matter of fact, I am.
2: Won't take you but a minute.
0: A girl likes a little privacy. Can't you and Matt go into the next room?
2: No.
0: Well, I'll go, then. I'll be right back.
2: Sit down, Ellie.
0: But listen a minute.
2: You got the H, heat water in a spoon, and go. Show the fella.
1: Hypnotized, I stare at that awful drama in excruciating slow motion. The big guy viciously, sadistically torturing Ellie. Punishing her in this ghastly way, if she isn't an addict, and I know now that she isn't. Punishing her by making an addict of her again. But she won't crack. She's going to go through with it. She fills the dropper, now the warm solution of H in the teaspoon. Adjusts the needle to the tip of the dropper. My throat is thick, I can't breathe. But I can't let her go through with this. With a glass of water, I'll reach for the glass of water and stumble, stall for time. I can't let that kid destroy herself. I'm sorry.
2: You slob. You knocked the stuff out of Ellie's spoon.
1: Oh, I just reached for the glass of water and stumbled.
0: It's all right. I can get along without my ration for now.
2: That's all right, kid. I just happen to have another bindle for you.
0: But, honest, I don't have to have it. Not right now.
2: I got it, I tell you. There.
0: Swell.
2: Yeah. And let's go, huh?
0: Sure. Let's go.
4: All right. Hands behind your heads, all of you.
1: It's a raid. Beat it.
4: Grab him. Grab that guy.
1: Yeah.

0: Okay, I can get out now and walk.
1: Sorry you cut your hand so badly, Matt.
0: Sorry. The comrades will love me in this bandage.
1: We just had to make it look as if we wanted you, too. To keep you in the clear with the commies.
0: What happens to Comrade Daggett?
1: Well, now that we've got the key man, Daggett will be easy. Anything else?
0: I'm still thinking of Ellie. What if she had to shoot that H into her vein? She'd have been hooked all over again. Maybe beyond hope this time.
1: Yeah, that little girl plays for keeps, Matt.
0: I'd like to see her again.
1: Uh-uh.
0: Why not?
1: All we ever told her was that you were a big operator who might lead us to the big guy.
0: Oh, she thinks I'm a dope merchant, then.
1: Or a communist.
0: She despises me, I guess.
1: It's got to be that way, Matt.
0: Why?
1: Matt, suppose one day she's cornered again and gets hooked. A drug addict has no will. She'd talk.
0: Yeah, then where would I be? Yeah. Yeah, so long, boss. It's late, lonely in the street. My cut hand throbs me now, but it doesn't matter. Because there's still rough weather ahead, but no snow. No red snow drifting and sifting into our lives. Not if we're smart. Not if we're a tenth as game as Ellie. Maybe I'll see her again when this fight is over and won. When she can come out of the shadow of the poppy. When I can stop being a living contradiction. Until then, I'm still a communist for the FBI. I walk alone.

This is Dana Andrews. The story you've just heard detailed another victory in the continuing fight against the forces of evil in America. Like all these stories, it stemmed from fact. Details are disguised naturally, but the spirit of fact remains in all its power and significance. Next week, another adventure from the file of Matt Savedic, who worked undercover for the FBI. It's quite an experience, so be listening next week. Thank you.

0: presenting Mr. Keene, Tracer of Lost Persons, in a new Mr. Keene series, in which the kindly old investigator will bring you his most celebrated cases on Mondays through Fridays at this same time. Tonight's case is entitled The Shrieking Prisoner Murder Case. Our scene opens in a large, old-fashioned home situated in a lonely section of New York City. It is night, and a young man is entering the darkened house. He gropes his way through one of the rooms, unaware that he is moving toward sudden death.
1: It's so dark in here. I wonder if I can find a light switch. Aunt Martha! Aunt Amy, are you at home? They're not here. The house is completely empty. What's that? Where is that screaming coming from? Oh, where's the door? It's so dark I can't see a thing. Don't point that gun at me. Put it down, do you hear? No! Don't shoot! No!

0: Is this the office of Mr. Keene, the private investigator?
1: It is, ma'am. I'm his partner, Mike Clancy.
0: My name is Mrs. Jane Travers. I must see Mr. Keene at once. It's a matter of life and death.
1: Oh, here's Mr. Keene now, coming out of his private office.
0: Mr. Keene.
2: You wish to see me?
0: I'm Mrs. Jane Travers. Something horrible has happened. I've come to you hoping you can help me. I've heard so much about you, Mr. Keene. People say you're not only a noted tracer of lost persons, but you're also famous for solving murder cases.
2: Many of my cases do involve murders.
0: Oh, then, Mr. Keene, I'm hoping you'll help me. I'm so shocked and confused. I don't know which way to turn.
2: Oh, please sit down and try to compose yourself, Mrs. Travers. Has someone you know been murdered?
0: My husband, Donald. He was shot to death last night in the home of my two aunts. One of them may be under suspicion for the crime.
2: Please give me all the details, Mrs. Travers.
0: I have two unmarried aunts, Mr. Keene. My Aunt Martha Carson and my Aunt Amy. They've been living alone for years in an old house in a quiet section of the city.
2: Where your husband's murder took place?
0: Yes. I don't see my aunts very often. I'm afraid they're both rather eccentric. They don't encourage visitors. In fact, they have a rather frightening reputation in the neighborhood.
2: Frightening, Mrs. Travers? In what way?
0: They're known as the Weird Sisters. They hardly ever leave the house. And very few people get a chance to see them. Yesterday, my husband Donald went over there.
2: For any particular reason?
0: Well, I hadn't heard from my aunts in over 6 months, and I was worried about them. I felt that something was wrong. They have no telephone, so Donald decided to investigate.
2: By himself, Mrs. Travers?
0: I was going to go with him, Mr. Keene, but I developed a violent headache a few hours before, and Donald went alone.
1: Well, a good thing for you, maybe, ma'am.
0: You mean, Mr. Clancy, I could have been murdered along with my husband. Well, when I think that Donald is gone,
2: we understand, my dear.
0: Anyway, Donald went over to see my aunts. And the next thing I knew, the police notified me of his murder. We'd only been married 8 months, and we were so very happy.
2: What did the police investigation disclose, Mrs. Travers?
0: As far as I know, Mr. Keene, they only spoke to Aunt Martha. She's 45 now, I think about 10 years older than her sister Amy.
2: And what did your Aunt Martha tell the police?
0: She said she was out of the house when Donald was shot, and that Aunt Amy is away in the country. But when the police question people in the neighborhood, they're bound to find out that Aunt Martha was lying.
2: You're sure of that?
0: Aunt Amy would never leave Martha and go out of the city for one thing. And Aunt Martha herself only left the house once in 6 months at the most. Oh, Mr. Keene, something must be terribly wrong with my aunts.
2: Are you afraid that they may be involved in your husband's murder?
0: Oh, no. No, I just can't believe that either of them had anything to do with Donald's murder. It's just that with those rumors going around...
2: Rumors of their eccentricity?
0: Some people... I've even said there's a streak of insanity in their behavior. The police may think that one of my aunts killed Donald in a burst of maniacal fury. Oh, Mr. Keene, please, please do something to find out the truth.
2: I assure you, we'll do our utmost to help you, Mrs. Travers.
0: All Aunt Martha and Aunt Amy have in the world is each other. And in some ways, their relationship is almost like a stern mother and daughter.
2: How do you mean?
0: Well... Aunt Martha has always dominated Aunt Amy, for one thing. Even to the point of interfering with her personal affairs.
2: To what specific personal affairs are you referring?
0: I don't know this is a positive fact. But I heard that my Aunt Amy once had a chance to marry. Was a man named George Wheeler. But Aunt Martha talked her out of it.
2: Do you know why, Mrs. Travers?
0: No, I don't, Mr. Keene. Oh, but please don't misunderstand me. Their relationship was always very warm and happy, at least as far as I knew. And in spite of their odd way of living, they got along together.
2: I see.
0: Oh, more than anything else in the world, I want my husband's murderer found. But if it should involve an innocent person, someone who used to be very close to me, I...
2: Suppose you take us to your aunt's house, Mrs. Travers.
0: I have an unhappy job to do first, Mr. Keene. Arrange for my husband's funeral. But I can give you the address and meet you there later.
2: Very well. Write it down here, please.
0: Yes. Mrs. Martha and Amy Carson, 1124 Ivy Road.
2: Mike, we'll proceed to that address immediately and see if we can start unraveling the mystery of Donald Travers' murder on the scene of the crime.
1: Well, this is the house, Mr. Keene. Sure, and it's nothing but a rickety pile of shingles going to seed.
2: There doesn't seem to be a doorbell, Mick.
3: Well?
2: Miss Carson?
3: I'm Martha Carson, yes.
2: My name is Keene, and this is my partner, Mike Clancy. We're investigating the murder of Donald Travers, your niece's husband.
3: Who sent for you?
2: We were asked to take the case by Jane Travers, your niece.
3: The police have already been here. If you're not from them...
1: Let's not have any trouble, ma'am. We usually work along with the police.
2: May we come in, Miss Martha?
3: Well, just for a minute.
2: Are you alone?
3: Yes.
2: I understand your younger sister, Amy, lives here with you.
3: Amy's gone. She'll be away for the rest of the month, at least.
2: I'd like to ask you a few questions, Miss Martha.
3: The police have already talked to me about my nephew's murder, Mr. Keene. I told them I knew nothing about it.
2: You were out of this house when it happened?
3: Yes.
2: Where, may I ask?
3: I was just out, that's all. Doing some shopping.
2: Well, then perhaps someone at the store where you shopped would be able to identify you.
3: Why should I need that, Mr. Keene?
2: Miss Martha, according to your niece, you and your sister Amy may come under some suspicion in this murder case. And I want to help you if I can.
3: I don't need any help. I can take care of this by myself.
2: What's that chopping noise?
1: Well, Mr. Keene, there's a fella standing out there chopping down a dead tree. I can see him from this window.
3: That's our handyman, Luther Prague. He does work around here.
1: He looks big enough to pull that tree up by the roots with his bare hands.
3: Mr. Keene, do you really think the police might suspect me or my sister Amy in some way?
2: Your niece seems to think so, Miss Martha.
3: And I don't want anyone to say I'm hiding something. I could tell you about someone you might want to talk to, but I don't want him to know you heard it from me.
2: But who is it?
3: A man named George Wheeler.
2: The man who wanted to marry your sister, Amy?
3: How do you know about that, Mr. Keene?
2: Your niece, Jane Travers, mentioned it.
3: Well, she had no right to. Well, anyway, George Wheeler had it in for Donald Travers.
2: He did? Why?
3: My sister, Amy, found out that George Wheeler couldn't be trusted, and it was Donald who told it to her. That's why, well, that's what broke up Amy's romance with George Wheeler.
2: And Wheeler hated Donald Travers for that.
3: Naturally.
2: Was George Wheeler anywhere near this house when young Travers was murdered?
3: He could have been. He lives only a short distance away. Mr. Keene, I never trusted the man myself, and when he loses his temper, he's capable of anything.
2: You realize, of course, Miss Martha, that your accusations are very grave, and that they might make George Wheeler an important suspect in this murder case.
3: I'm telling you the truth, Mr. Keene.
2: What is George Wheeler's address?
3: He lives in the small gray house on the corner. You can't miss it.
2: Perhaps we'd better question him, Mick.
1: Sounds like a good idea, Mr. Keene.
3: You'll find him at home now if you go right over.
2: Very well, Miss Martha.
1: Saints preserve us.
2: Who is that, Miss Martha?
3: None of your business, Mr. Keene.
1: Boss. Almost sounds like a trapped animal.
2: Miss Martha, where is that shriek coming from?
3: I won't tell you. Get out of my house and leave us alone.
2: Mike, let's go upstairs and investigate.
3: No, no, I won't let you do it. Luther? Luther, come in here quickly.
1: Mr. Keene, she's calling that big gorilla, the handyman.
2: I'm afraid we're in for a little trouble, Mike.
4: Let me
2: Come on, Meg. We're going upstairs and...
3: No, don't you dare! Lugert, stop these two men. Don't let them go upstairs.
1: Mr. Keene, it's the Axeman. And he's got that chopper in his hand.
2: Nevertheless, Mike, we're going upstairs right now to find out who is doing that shrieking and why.

is imprisoned in the room upstairs in the home of the strange Carson sisters? And what part did the prisoner play in the murder of Donald Travers? The rest of this exciting story will be heard on Wednesday, Thursday, and Friday at this same time. 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
0: Listen to Defense Attorney next on ABC. Sir Walter Raleigh laid down his cloak so Queen Elizabeth wouldn't muddy her royal feet. We can show the same depth of feeling for the victims of the Midwest floods, not with the cloak, but with disaster dollars. Houses must be rebuilt and refurnished, farm machinery supplied, vocational training provided. This long-term rehabilitation will go on indefinitely, and it will require more money than the American Red Cross has in its present disaster relief fund. Send a disaster dollar to help your fellow citizens fight their way through the Midwest flood disaster of 1951. 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
15: Ladies and gentlemen, to depend upon your judgment and to fulfill mine own obligation, I submit the facts. 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
0: The American Broadcasting Company presents Miss Mercedes McCambridge as defense attorney. When Martha Ellis Bryant chose law as a career, she accepted the challenge of defending the defenseless. Defenseless was Grady Daniels, who went hunting, and to use his own words, because he wore a beard and lost a knife, wound up in jail, charged with murder.
16: Marty, I wouldn't touch that case if I were you.
15: Why not, Judd?
16: Well, for one thing, the police already have the ink on the solved stamp. The victim practically identified the killer before he died.
15: But practically isn't enough. What else?
16: Well, the murder weapon belonged to Daniels.
15: Has that been proven?
16: Yes, he admits it.
15: Is there any doubt about it being the murder weapon?
16: None whatsoever. It fits the wounds, and it was found nearby covered with blood.
15: What does Daniels say?
16: He was picked up 3 miles from the scene of the crime and claimed he lost the knife while he was hunting.
15: Well, that could happen.
16: Yes, it could.
15: But his wife had just left my office when I telephoned you. And she asked... Well, she said... that Daniels could never kill another man.
16: Another?
15: Yes. She said he was overseas with the Marines for 2 years. He said he'd had enough killing to last him a lifetime. I want to talk to him, Judge.
16: All right, Marty, but the dispatch covered the investigation and the whole story can be told in a half dozen lines.
15: How?
16: Something like this. Vet goes hunting. Farms are all posted no hunting. Vet figures he fought for the country and should be allowed to hunt in it. Argues with farmer. Stabs him.
15: Is that what the police claim?
16: Yes, and they've got the evidence to go with it.
15: But it's all circumstantial.
16: Yes, but it's all there.
15: I don't like circumstantial evidence, Judd. Circumstance isn't above dealing a card from the bottom.
16: This case could hurt you, Marty.
15: Oh, how can it hurt me?
16: Well, you're going to be on the losing side of an open and shut, small-time, unimportant case.
15: It's a very important case to at least two people. The accused man and his wife.
16: Marty, you've already decided to take this case, haven't you?
15: No, I haven't. Well, not yet. Wait till I've talked with Grady Daniels. Then if I think he's innocent, I'll defend him.

0: So that's Grady Daniels. He's still wearing his beard.
1: Sure. They're not going to let him cut off the evidence.
0: Are you Grady Daniels?
2: Yeah. What about it?
0: I'm Martha Ellis Bryant, an attorney, and this is Judd Barnes of the Dispatch.
1: Hello?
2: Did Hester send you here?
0: She asked me to represent you.
2: A woman lawyer? Oh, great.
0: The bar examination is the same for women and men, Daniels, and I haven't decided to take your case yet. Would you like to tell me about it?
2: Why not? If I tell enough people, maybe someone will believe me. I didn't kill that farmer. I didn't even see him.
0: Suppose you start at the beginning and tell me everything that happened that day. First, did you kill him?
2: Look, I just went hunting.
0: Did you kill him?
2: No.
0: All right. Now tell me what happened. And Daniels,
2: yeah?
0: Don't change or withhold anything.
2: There isn't anything to withhold. I drove out to this section to hunt quail. Some friends had told me there were a lot of birds there. I parked and crawled under a fence and started hunting.
0: Did you see any signs forbidding hunting?
2: No, not then. Besides, I met a couple of other hunters right after I got into this field.
0: Were they together?
2: Yeah.
0: Did you meet anybody else?
2: Yeah, about a half an hour later, I met a man hunting with a trained hawk.
0: Did you talk to any of these men?
2: Yeah, all of them, about the hunting. Whether they had found any birds. They hadn't.
0: And nobody told you that the land was posted?
2: No. Well, so I went on hunting for about an hour. Then I came to a fence that had a no-hunting sign on it.
0: And then what?
2: Well, I walked the fence line and the whole place was posted.
0: The land that you were on?
2: Yeah, that's right. I must have missed them when I came on from the road.
0: Uh-huh. And then what did you do?
2: Well, I went back to my car and started to look for a place where I could hunt.
0: Did you meet anybody while you were leaving?
2: No. No, but I sure did right after I left.
0: Well, what happened?
2: Well, I'd gone about a mile when I came to this roadblock. I slowed down and stopped. I thought maybe there was an accident or something, and I got out of...
3: God, here he is, the man with the beard. Cover him, man.
2: Hey, what's all the artillery for?
3: Keep both hands in sight, mister. Now, come on, get out. Slow, with your hands up.
2: Now, look, Warden, why all the guns? I've got a license.
3: There's no open season on farmers, mister. Hold out your hands.
2: All right, but I don't... Handcuffs. Hey, what's the idea?
3: Shut up. All right, what's your name?
2: Daniels, Grady Daniels.
3: Been hunting Daniels?
2: Yeah, but...
3: Where?
2: Back there, about a mile.
3: Mm-hmm. Search his car, men.
2: Now, look, I've got a right to know why I'm handcuffed and why those men are searching my car.
3: You don't know, huh? You find anything, men?
4: Oh, just his gun.
3: All right. Leave it there. Put a guard in the car till we can have it towed to the corner garage. All right, come on, Daniels. I'm going to jail.
2: I'm not going anywhere till I find out why.
3: Oh, you're going all right, Daniels. I'll tell you why. I found a man down the road. They told me his name was Otto Peisner. He'd been stabbed. The knife was still there. A Japanese Harry Carey knife. A knife like should be in that empty scabbard in your belt. Where's your knife, Daniels?
2: Why, it's gone.
3: Yeah.
2: It was there when I went hunting. I must have lost it.
3: Oh, yeah. You lost it, all right. But you see, Otto Peisner wasn't quite dead when I found him. He lived long enough to tell me it was the hunter with the beard. You wear a beard, your knife is gone, and the design on that scabbard matches the design on the knife that killed Peisner. You're under arrest, Daniels. You may as well come quietly because there's...
2: And that's all they told me, Miss Bryant. Just because I wear a beard and lost a knife, I wind up in jail, charged with murder.
0: Daniels, I'm going to take your case. Because I believe you. But we haven't much time, less than a week. I wish your wife had come to me sooner. But I'll do everything that I can.

0: Marty, honey, why did you tell that man you'd take his case? He doesn't have a case.
1: That's why I took on the job of building one. He needs it.
0: I'll say he needs it. But what are you going to build it on?
1: I don't know yet, John. But there's something in this case that doesn't fit.
0: Like what?
1: If Daniels did stab Peisner and left the knife there, why did he carry the empty scabbard around with him till the warden found it on him? He carried it right into the roadblock.
0: Well, that's easy. He didn't know the roadblock was there.
1: Or he didn't know that the knife was gone.
0: Oh, that's going to sound pretty thin to a jury.
1: It's just thin enough to be true.
0: Oh, I think you took on too big a load this time, Counselor.
1: None of them looks good to start, Judd.
0: Look, honey, everything is against you. The murdered man described the killer before he died. Daniels fits that description. Two out-of-state hunters have left sworn statements to having seen Daniels on Peisner's farm, and one local hunter will be a witness. They were all clean-shaven, and none had knives. Daniels was wearing an empty scabbard that the murder weapon fits.
1: Yeah, it sounds bad.
0: Yes, and if that isn't enough, Daniels admits that the knife was his. The police have motive, identification, and weapon.
1: There's one thing that the police do not have.
0: Well, I'd like to know what it is.
1: A conviction.
0: Huh?
1: And I have. I'm convinced that Grady Daniels is innocent. I don't know why. Call it intuition.
0: Is intuition an accepted legal device?
1: Well, they didn't mention it in school, but then the teacher was a man.
0: All right. But, Marty, did you notice that Daniels was pretty cocky for a man in his predicament?
1: Oh, that's a front, Judson. He wears a beard to hide a scar on the outside and a chip on his shoulder to hide a scar on the inside.
0: Okay, Counselor. Where do we start building?
1: I think I'd like to talk with that game warden, that... What's his name?
0: McFarland, I think.
1: Yeah.
0: Jim McFarland.
1: Yeah. Why don't you let me out at the next drugstore? I'll call the Fish and Game Commission. They can tell me where he is.
0: All right. But what do you expect to find out from him?
1: Mostly the viewpoint of the man who found the body.

0: Cabin number 7, they said.
1: Yeah, that'd be over this way. It's a funny thing. Game warden living in a tourist camp.
0: Well, what's funny? Lots of people live in motels.
1: Yeah, I know, but somehow I just never thought of an officer as living in one. Here it is, number 7.
0: Somebody's in there. I can hear him.
2: Yes?
0: Hello, we're looking for Warden Jim McFarland.
2: Hi, McFarland.
0: I'm Martha Ellis Bryant, an attorney, and this is Judd Barnes. He's a friend.
1: How do you do?
2: Yeah, howdy. Won't you come in?
0: Thank you.
2: I'm sorry I'm a little short of seating space here. You might try the bed. Might be comfortable to sit on.
0: Thank you. Yes, this is fine.
2: Yeah. I suppose you're here about this Daniels case?
0: Yes, I'm going to represent Mr. Daniels.
2: I see. What do you want with me?
0: Information, mostly.
2: Well, as Daniel's attorney, you're entitled to know the facts. Yeah, but I'm not sure this is the time or the place for me to give them out.
0: Of course, you're under no obligation to answer any questions concerning the case, but there are some things you could clarify and not betray any official secrets.
2: Yeah, maybe. Like what?
0: Like, was Otto Peisner alive when you found him?
2: Yes.
0: Conscious?
2: No.
0: Was he cut or stabbed?
2: Both.
0: Was he bleeding?
2: Not much.
0: Had he bled much?
2: There was a lot of blood under him.
0: It was a messy job, huh?
2: Sort of.
0: Do you know that Grady Daniels was an ex-Marine?
2: No, but it figures.
0: Well, how does it figure?
2: Yeah, when you see enough death, life gets cheap.
0: Oh? Did Daniels have any blood on him when you arrested him?
2: Ask me that at the trial.
0: Yes, maybe I will.
2: Now, look, Miss Bryant, I'm just a game warden, see? Up till now, the most serious offense I've ever come up against was some tourist lucky enough to catch too many fish. I was sent up here from my regular section to cover the opening of quail season in this county, and, well, I run head-on into a murder. Now, I'll tell you what happened in my own words, but don't shoot questions at me. I get nervous.
0: All right, we'll listen.
2: Well, when I found Peisner, he was unconscious. Well, I poured some water from my canteen down his throat, and he opened his eyes after a second or two, and I asked him what had happened. Well, it took him a little while to answer, but when he did, I heard him very clearly. He said, "It was the hunter with the beard." Well, that was all. I ran to my car to radio for help, and when I came back, he was dead.
0: You didn't know who he was?
2: No. I'm from the lower part of the state.
0: Hmm. You were in charge of the roadblock that picked Daniels up, weren't you?
2: That's right.
0: Did you pick up anybody else? I mean, to question?
2: Oh, yeah, several. But they were all clean-shaven. 3 of them had talked to Daniels that day.
0: Near Peisner's farm?
2: No, on it. Peisner made them all 3 leave. Then he met Daniels. After that, I found him.
0: Daniels claims he never saw Peisner.
2: I don't blame him. That's what I'd say. But his knife was beside Peisner.
0: Daniels claims that he lost it.
2: Well, he has to say something.
0: How do you account for the fact that he was still wearing the scabbard?
2: I don't account for anything. And I'm answering questions again, Miss Bryant. Now, I'm sorry, but any further information from me will have to come at the trial.
0: Well, thank you.
2: Yeah.
0: Peisner's farm is near that German settlement at Wesselhorst, isn't it?
2: All right, I'll answer one more question, yes.
0: And again, thank you. Come on, Judd.
2: Goodbye, Miss Bryant and Mr.
1: Barnes.
2: Goodbye, Barnes.
1: Uh-huh. Well, there wasn't anything world-shaking in that interview.
0: I'm lucky to get any information out of him. Of course, he's not required to say anything to the defense counsel except from the witness stand at the trial.
1: He didn't hurt the prosecution's case one bit.
0: No, but I had a chance to size up the star witness before he gets on the stand. So right now, the state's entire case hinges on his testimony.
1: So? What are you going to do now, Counselor?
0: Well, I was going to ask a newspaperman friend of mine to drive me out to Wesselhorst. I'd like to get some local slant on Peisner.
1: Huh. You drive me to distraction. I guess I can drive you to Wesselhorst. See, 20 miles from town, and it's just like being in Germany.
0: Yeah. I've been out here before. Everybody in the whole town is German.
1: Well, they have to be to pronounce that name. Wesselhorst. It sounds like a wrestling program. The gorgeous Fritz will Wesselhorst.
0: Oh, Judge. Not on an empty stomach.
1: Are you hungry, too?
0: I'm starved.
1: Hey, over there's a cafe. Heidelberg Gardens, good food. Shall we see if it is?
0: Right now, if it's food, it's good.
1: All right. Boy, sauerkraut, pig's knuckles, maybe even beer.
0: There's a vacant table over there.
1: Yeah. Hey, talk about atmosphere.
0: Yeah, they've got it, haven't they?
1: Sure have.
0: Here comes a waiter. Look. Get that mustache.
1: That's not a mustache. That's twin beards.
3: Welcome to the Heidelberg Gardens.
0: Well, thank you very much. You order, Judd.
1: Sure. Do you want...
3: Just 1 minute. The Heidelberg Gardens. We do not patron serve. Then it's on the tablecloth. There. Excuse it, please. We get clean one.
1: When you come back, bring 2 orders of sauerbraten.
3: Jawohl. Bye.
1: Well, what are you going to eat, Marty? Marty. Marty, what's the matter?
0: Huh? Oh, nothing. I was thinking.
1: Oh, look, honey, don't live your cases. Forget it for a while and enjoy yourself and me.
3: This is better.
0: Oh, yes, that's fine.
3: Danke schön, Fräulein. The sauerbraten will be here soon. Was there something else?
0: Yes, maybe. Did you happen to know Otto Peisner? He lived outside of town near here.
3: Yeah, I knew Otto Peisner. What about Otto Peisner?
0: Well, I'm Martha Ellis Bryant, an attorney. This is Mr. Barnes of the City Dispatch.
3: Attorney? Mm. You helping that man what stabbed Otto?
0: Well, I'm going to defend him. Why?
3: Then, Fräulein, it is better if you...
4: Why?
1: Well, who are you?
4: Never mind who I am. I live here. We don't like people coming who snoop around trying to find ways to free someone who killed one of our farmers.
0: We're not trying to free anybody who killed a man. We're just talking...
4: You're that fellow Daniel's lawyer, ain't you?
0: Yes, that's right, but we're not...
4: Well, he killed Otto.
1: Look, fella, that hasn't been proven yet. And in the meantime,
4: that's proven enough for us. You're one of these people who figure because a guy is a veteran, he can't do no wrong.
0: That's a ridiculous thing
1: listen,
0: to say.
1: Listen, you.
4: You listen. Aren't the guys figure that because the government taught them how to kill and give them permission to do it, they can keep right on after the war's over? Daniels is one of those men.
0: Well, that's what we have courts for, to decide whether or not...
4: I let the court decide then, but you'd better get out of this town. Now. Before you get hurt.
1: Look, Junior, where I come from...
4: It's where you better go back to.
0: Now, wait a minute. Judd, we'd better leave. Come on.
1: I thought you were never going to say that. Let's go.
0: Whew.
1: Yeah, there seems to be a lot of feeling in Wesselhorst about this case.
0: Yes, I wonder who's in back of it.
1: What do you mean?
0: Well, somebody has to start stirring up that much feeling, Judd.
1: Yes, that veteran taught to kill can't stop idea.
0: I know it is.
1: It's pretty common, Marty, it's too common. And nothing could be more wrong. I'm a veteran, and I've never felt any desire to kill, even during the war.
0: I sure hope we've got veterans on that jury.
1: Marty, Daniels is an ex-Marine. Now, if he had stabbed Peisner... It would have been a neat job, and Peisner wouldn't have lived to talk to anyone.
0: It's a good point, Judd.
1: So, what do we do now?
0: Well, will you take me to your office? I want all the newspaper reports on the case, and then we can take them to my office and go over them tonight.
1: Sure, but look, honey, first let's go somewhere and get a steak.
0: I go for that.
1: Oh, good. Marty.
0: Yes, Judd.
1: Just what is sauerbraten?

0: And that's all that I could find, Judge. Otto Peisner, age 43, bachelor. Came from Germany to the United States in 1938, settled in Wesselhorst. Bought a farm, well thought of by his neighbors. Although he didn't mingle much, he tended to his farm mostly in his business. His only known relative is a brother, Hermann, who came from Germany with him. Hermann Peisner now lives in Wesselhorst, inherits the farm.
1: Yeah, and there isn't a thing there that'll help Daniels.
0: Yeah, but there's a flaw in this case. I can feel it. Do you ever meet anybody that you'd never, you know, you couldn't quite get? Was somebody that you had seen before and you knew, and yet you couldn't remember their name?
1: Yeah, sure.
0: And you feel that you can almost say it, and yet it just won't come out, it just hangs there?
1: Do you feel that way about this case, Marty?
0: I do. The answer's there. It struck me in that restaurant in Wesselhorst. I was real close to it. And then all that trouble started.
1: Well, honey, I can't help you with that kind of a problem. Look, would you like to be left alone for a while? Maybe you'll remember.
0: That might help. You mind?
1: Oh, of course not, honey. I'll be at the dispatch for a couple hours if you need any help.
0: Thank you, darling.
1: Night, Marty.
0: Good night, Judd. Hermann Peisner. Brother. Of course, they'd be the same. Where is that? Here it is, sir. Survived by his brother, Hermann Peisner, 401 Linden Avenue, Wesselhorst. Hello, operator. This is Martha Ellis Bryant. Will you call the parking lot? Ask them to have my car in front of my office in 5 minutes.

0: Yeah, what do you want?
1: Are you Hermann Peisner?
0: Yeah, I'm Hermann Peisner. What do you want?
1: My name is Martha Ellis Bryant.
0: The farm is not for sale. I've got nothing for sale to the newspapers.
1: Oh, no, Mr. Peisner, it's nothing like that. You see, I'm an attorney.
0: What?
1: I'm a lawyer. I represent Grady Daniels.
0: Ah, that swine. I got nothing for to say. Anyone helping him? Goodbye.
1: No, please, Mr. Peisner, just a minute. Maybe he didn't kill your brother.
0: When the police arrest him? If he'd not do it, why the arrest? He do it all right. Won't I be there if I hear him sent to prison and execute? Goodbye.
1: Mr. Peisner, thank you very much.

0: Hello? 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That's right. Yes, it's to be delivered to Martha Ellis Bryant before 10 o'clock tomorrow morning. Room 14, Hall of Justice. Yes, they'll have the order ready.
1: How long have you worn a beard, Mr. Daniels?
2: Since a Jap sniper put a bullet across my face in 1944.
1: You admit that you were trespassing on the land of the deceased on the day he was stabbed to death?
2: Yes, but...

0: Killing a man is not a new experience to you, is it?
1: That
0: will be all, Mr. Daniels. Your witness, Miss Bryan.
2: No questions.
3: Marty, no questions?
0: Mr. Wagner, you are a resident of the German settlement of Wesselhorst. Is that right?
4: That's right.
3: Marty, that's the tough guy from the Heidelberg Gardens.
2: Yes, I think you're right, John.
0: You must have known that Mr. Peissner did not allow hunting, and yet you were afield on his land on the day he was stabbed.
4: I knew he didn't allow shooting, but I don't use a gun. I hunt with a falcon. That's a hawk trained to catch birds.
0: I see. Now, Mr. Wagner, can you identify the man you met on Otto Peissner's farm that day?
4: Yeah, I can.
0: Is he in this courtroom?
4: Yeah. It's right there, that man. Grady Daniels.
0: Thank you, Mr. Wagner. That's all. Your witness, Miss Bryan.
2: No questions.
3: Marty, aren't you going to do anything?
2: The DA's doing fine, Judge.
3: I'll say he is. He's hanging your client.
0: Just a moment, Mr. McFarland. I would like to make a short resume of your testimony up to date. After finding the wounded man and speaking with him, you radioed for assistance. When you returned to the scene of the crime, the victim was dead. Is that right?
5: That's right.
0: You searched the immediate area and found a murder weapon nearby, a Japanese harikari knife. Later, at the roadblock where the defendant was apprehended, he admitted it was his knife, but claimed he had lost it that day, correct?
5: Yes, sir.
0: And he still wore the empty scabbard on his belt?
5: Yes, sir, he did.
0: Now, Mr. McFarlane, I am going to ask you to repeat once more the last words of the victim as he lay dying in your arms.
5: Well, he said it was the hunter with the beard.
0: That's all. Thank you. Your witness, Miss Bryant.
2: No questions.
3: Marty, honey, at least go down swinging.
2: But if it please the court, I should like to call a witness from the spectator's gallery. The deceased man's brother, Mr. Hermann Peissner. Mr. Peissner, you and your brother came to the United States together. In what year?
6: In 1938.
2: Could either of you speak any English before arriving here?
6: Nein, we study here in night school.
2: Did you study together?
6: We start together, we quit together.
2: Would you say that your brother spoke English better than you?
6: Nein, he did not.
2: Would you say that you both spoke about the same?
0: Your Honor, I object. The line of questioning is irrelevant and immaterial. The calling of this witness is a flagrant attempt on the part of the defense to confuse the jury.
2: Your Honor, the calling of this witness and this line of questioning is vital to the correct issue of this trial. I repeat the question. Would you say that you and your brother spoke about the same?
6: That's right.
2: All right, Mr. Peissner. Now, you see the defendant, Grady Daniels. Will you describe him for me?
6: Do what?
2: Will you tell me what he looks like to you?
6: Yeah, well, he's about 5'8" tall. Weighs about 165 pounds. Got blue eyes. And he wears brown whiskers.
2: He wears brown whiskers, is that right?
6: Yeah, brown whiskers.
2: Thank you, Mr. Peissner. And now, when I remove the cover, can you tell me what is the object in this cage? Here we are. What is it?
6: That is a beard.
2: That is right. A hunting falcon. Thank you very much, Mr. Peissner. Now then, Mr. Wagner, will you stand, please? Mr. Wagner, you are experienced in falconry. Will you hold this bird? Thank you. And now, Mr. Peissner, which is Grady Daniels?
6: The man with the whiskers.
2: And which is Mr. Wagner?
6: The man with the beard. The man with the beard.
2: And the dying man's last words identified his killer as the hunter with the beard.
6: Wagner! Wagner, he killed my brother!
2: Ladies and gentlemen, the defense rests.